0: to so people could pass through if there was a fire. Well, this door was right adjacent to a classroom, and my, you know, I'd lay down, oh, I don't know, 1 o'clock or so at night, you know, you'd be sitting there listening to the radio or whatever, you know, like this, and all of a sudden you'd hear just tables and chairs and stuff just being thrown all over the place. Sounded like somebody was demolitioning the room. You know, and so you'd go like this. I'd go over to the door, and I'd open up the door, and you'd look, and you'd think you're losing your mind.
1: Yes.
0: There's nothing out of place, nothing going on. You'd shut the door, and then you're standing 6 inches from the door, and the doorknob's rattling back and forth, the door's banging in the latch.
1: Oh, my.
0: Kind of a loose-fitting door, you know, and it's just going bang, bang, bang, bang, bang, bang, bang.
1: Oh, man.
0: Like this, and you're like, and
1: wow.
0: So you grab the knob. I'm almost shaking telling you the story again, because it was such a thing when I, especially being that age, it was just quite a traumatic thing. But you'd grab it, swing it open, and there's just nothing there.
1: Nothing there.
0: You know, and it perpetually got worse and worse and worse. Finally, I just wouldn't sleep in that room anymore. I'd sleep over on the living room floor, and then they decided, because the living room was attached right to the kitchen, so then this thing or things or whatever decided that the kitchen door was the door to play with now, and they went to the kitchen door and rattled that all night long.
1: How long did you have to put up with this?
0: Oh, my gosh. Well, till they moved me to Wisconsin. They sent me to go live with my uncle in Wisconsin, so I was... Oh, man, it was, let's see, we moved there July of 83, and I left, August, September of 84, so a little over a year.
1: I got you. All right, well, that's horrible. Horrible. The only thing that could be worse would be the special effects you see in horror movies where a wood door bows inward. But, I mean, to sit there shaking with a knob going back and forth... And then to grab it and open it and have nothing be there. I couldn't go through that. Well, once again, you as an audience have outdone yourself, and we have selected 9 brand new ghost photographs sent tonight, this very night, to Keith Rowland, my webmaster. And they're on the website right now. Not 1, not 2, not 5, but 9 brand new ghost photographs. Of varying scary intensity. So you're welcome to go look. They're on the website right now. www.artbell.com. If you don't get in tonight, then get in tomorrow. Wildcard Line, you're on Ghost to Ghost AM with Art Bell. Hi.
2: Good morning, Art. This is Craig from Northern California, listening to you on KSRO 1350.
1: Craig, welcome. Speak good and loud for me.
2: Okay. Your callers have scared me pretty good tonight. I was driving down the 101 freeway. I don't know if you're aware of Northern California freeways.
1: I know about 101. I even know about 1, that twisty little thing that goes through the fog.
2: Yeah, I was coming back from Eureka here back to Santa Rosa from a business trip, and it's, you know, pretty dark out there on the 101, and your callers are talking about red eyes.
1: That's right.
2: All these things, and it started burying me deeper and deeper in my seat as I'm driving down the road.
1: Yeah.
2: And looking in my rearview mirror, there's red lights, and fortunate for me, it wasn't the supernatural. It was the California Highway Patrol reminding me to slow down. Nice officer, didn't give me a ticket. I told him what I was listening to anyhow. But the story that I have for you is as true as I can believe. It was told to me about 10 years ago by a Boy Scout leader of mine. I was in a Boy Scout troop when I was younger, through a Mormon church. This was a Mormon guy, real nice guy. And he took us up to Philmont, New Mexico, on a trek, about an 80-mile trek into the mountains. And we were up above the tree line about 11,000, 12,000 feet in the air.
1: Mm-hmm.
2: And one night we were telling stories. This is about the fourth or fifth night into the trip, and we were all pretty worn out, and he was telling me he's a Hawaiian guy. His name is Alton, and he come over to the United States when he was a teenager, and he was telling me this story. Him and a friend, when he was younger, about 14 or 15 or 16, I guess he'd just gotten his driver's license, took a couple of girls out on a date, and they decided to scare him. They were going to give him a good scare.

0: there, so they took him to a cemetery in Hawaii. And I, you know, if you know anything about Hawaiian cemeteries, they're very sacred places, and people leave food for the deceased, and you don't touch the food, you don't walk on the graves.
1: That's right.
0: Several other things, and so they left the car. They pulled up to the cemetery and left the car, and ran around the other side of the cemetery, and we're going to sneak up on the girls in the back of, I guess it was like a 51 Ford, he was telling me, a huge car. And as they came up behind it, they thought the girls were laughing in the back seat. They were, you know, the car was kind of rocking back and forth, and as they got closer, they could tell they weren't laughing, that they were actually screaming.
1: Uh-huh.
0: And so they couldn't, you know, they ran up to the car, and at this point, the car was going end on end, side to side, you know, tires coming actually up off the ground the way he was describing.
1: Oh, my.
0: They finally get the car door open. They couldn't open the door. I mean, they tried for minutes, and finally the car stopped shaking. They opened the door, and their girlfriends were frantic, talking about red eyes. There was red eyes just all in the windows, and they were just totally frantic. They got in the car, and they drove home immediately. Well, when they got home, my friend Alton noticed, he felt some pain underneath his sock, and he pulled back his sock, and there was a bite mark on his ankle.
1: A bite mark?
0: A bite mark. And he, you know, he thought, oh, I must have tripped, I must have hit something. And the next morning, he lived with his father and his grandfather, and his grandfather was an old Hawaiian, kind of like a medicine man, a very wise old man. He was telling his grandpa what had happened. He was laughing about it, and his grandpa said, that's bad stuff.
1: Yes, it is.
0: You've got to make amends for what you did. And that is a bite mark that you have. Well, his older brother, Alden's older brother, was in the same room when his grandfather was describing what he had done. And his older brother, really, the way Alton describes it to me, disliked being Hawaiian. He disliked his culture and, you know, said, oh, you guys are full of beans, you know, that there's no such thing as those types of things. And that later that night, his older brother had talked him into going back to the cemetery, and Alton reluctantly went, and they ran all over the cemetery from one end to the other, over graves, kicking over food, the whole nine yards. And when they got back, his brother had a lot of pain, like Alton had felt, and they woke up their mom, and mom came in the room, and he took down his pants, and they counted over 200 bites all over his body. In fact, he had to go to the hospital to have some of these sewn up. And
1: you're sure of this?
0: Yes, I kind of have some proof of it. The doctor at this particular hospital, the way Alton describes it to me, was a white man from continental United States, and he was about ready to call the police. He said, look, you know, obviously there's abuse going on in the house. I don't believe your, you know, podunk story of ghosts biting you and such.
1: Yep.
0: So he, in fact, called the local police chief who came out. He was a Hawaiian himself, and he knew exactly what that was from. And, you know, no charges were pressed, but Alton was also bitten again in the hip, and where he needed to have several stitches. And to this day, he still has that bite mark in both his ankle, very deep, and she showed them both to me. And I mean, they are bite marks. They are teeth marks. You can see the indentations of the individual teeth. And, in fact, he says he doesn't have too much contact with his brother to this day. But he told me that, in fact, when he talks to his brother still talks about, you know, he doesn't wear he doesn't wear shorts because he's embarrassed of the scars all over his legs that he received from that. But
1: I tell you, even going back in your story to coming up on a car, literally shaking with its tires coming off the ground on each side and girls inside screaming.
0: Right.
1: Could I go up to that car? Could I open that door? I think tough luck, girls. I'm out of there.
0: I think I would agree with you. I mean, he wasn't aware of the folklore until, you know, after, you know, he had talked to his grandfather. I guess I went to Hawaii when I was about 10 or 11, and my family and I had toured some cemeteries, and I remember specifically the guide saying, stay on the path, never touch the food. And it was the funniest thing I've ever seen. You know, people put McDonald's bags with, you know, quarter pounder with cheese next to the gravesites because they believe that the deceased still eat and need food and water and drink, and they need company and conversation.
1: Well, I can understand that. A good quarter pounder every now and then, here or there, would certainly make sense. Do you have any idea, just out of curiosity, why so many stories like this come from the islands? Why there are so many Hawaiian stories?
0: Well, you're talking about a culture of, you know, several hundred, if not thousands of years. I mean, we are all mutts from other nations where they had their culture and we were displaced when we came here on boats. You know, those people have, you know, several hundred, if like I said, if not thousands of years of written culture and ideals and stories where we really don't. I mean, we're basically the newest country in the world. We're, you know, not even 300 years old, so we haven't really had the time to put together our stories and our folklore and such.
1: Well, that's true, and it's a good point, and I certainly appreciate your call, sir. Thank you.
0: Thank you, Mr. Bell.
1: And the vision of that car rocking back and forth to the degree that its tires are coming off the road, the surface, with two girls screaming inside, that'll be with me for a while. And this whole thing about red eyes, glowing red eyes, it comes up again and again and again when we do nights like we have done tonight. So tonight, when you get home, or if you're on the road, I'd keep an extra eye out for those red eyes. That's never good. Red eyes are never good. Well, listen, folks, I'm sorry to say that's it for tonight. Don't forget we've got nine new ghost photographs from just tonight on the website, www.artbell.com. Now, tomorrow night, you're going to definitely want to listen, because a good friend of mine, Mike Murphy, who's done the same kind of material that I've been doing for years on KCMO in Kansas City, is going to be filling in. I think you'll find it a fascinating experience. He's going to have Mark Davenport here, and it's going to be a good night. That's Mike Murphy, tomorrow night on Coast. I'm Art Bell for now. Night all.

from the high desert and the great American Southwest. I bid you all good evening or good morning, wherever you may be across this great land of ours. From the Tahitian and Hawaiian island chains in the west, eastward to the Caribbean and the U.S. Virgin Islands, south, all the way to South America, north to the pole and worldwide on the old internet. This is Coast to Ghost. That's Ghost to Ghost AM. All right, this is actually a very interesting night. We do it a few times a year now because it is so popular and for a really good reason. All we do all night long is tell ghost stories. Only there is usually not a big laugh at the end, because these are real. And that's, there are no guests. Not going to have a guest all night long. You are the only guest that will be here all night long. And the stories, well, they're up to you. But I have found over the months and years now that there is never, ever a shortage of ghost stories. Why are ghosts important? Well, because they answer the big question. They answer the big one, don't they? In other words, if there is life after death, if there is an existence after the physical existence, well then, obviously, a ghost or a demon or whatever's in the night, and it is usually in the night, in the dark, well then that sort of proves all of that, doesn't it? Now, some of this is going to be scary stuff. It always is, so the standard warning. You know, I mean, it is scary. So we're going to invite you, all of you, to pick up the telephone here shortly and tell us your ghost story. And when all of the evidence is amassed of this 5 hours added to all the other 5-hour programs I've done on this subject, to not believe is nearly impossible. Now, last night I got a call that I want to deal with very quickly before we get underway. Maybe I'm just lucky. I don't know. But those of you who listened to the program last night may have heard a caller who said, "Hey, Art, did you see the Democrats' debate?" Which I did not, by the way. I saw the CNN recap of the debate. That was enough. But he said, "Oh, God, Art, you've got to see it, because right in between the two candidates, Gore and Bradley, if you look between them, there's no question about it, there's an evil entity that you can see." And, oh, my God, there is. Now, this evil entity between the two major political candidates for the Democrat nomination, it's all over the net. It's on all kinds of news groups. It's all over the net today since that man was on my show last night. Not only can you see it in the still grab of the picture from the debate, which we now have on our website, right now, in the night, in the dark. God, it's an eerie picture. It was a Time CNN Election 2000 debate, and if you look, and I mean, if you, I kind of joked with the guy, and I said, "Which way was the entity looking, more toward Gore or more toward Bradley?" And he said, "Right in the middle." And I went, "Okay, send me a copy." Well, boy, did I get copies. And then during the day, it spread all over the net. And so, of course, we have a copy for you on the website tonight. In the cold, in the dark. So, I mean, make of this what you will. If that's not an evil entity, I don't know what the hell it is. Now,
I suppose I could solicit a guy from NASA who would come on and say, well, it's just a trick of light and shadows. And you can say, I guess, it's just a trick of light and shadows. But I'll tell you what, this trick of light and shadows was seen and can be seen during the video of the event, if you happen to tape it, or during the live event itself, or here in a still photograph. So it's not a jacked around picture. Whatever it is, it's really there. And it's on my website now. You judge for yourself. I'm sure the pixel people will come out in droves. And this is not a political comment. Had this occurred between Bush and McCain, I'd be putting it up on my website because it's a mind blower. So, much as many of you will no doubt think it's a political comment, it's not. It's just a kaboom picture. I mean, if this is not an evil entity, it looks evil, then I don't know what the hell it is. That might be the right phrase for it, too. Hell, I don't know. I have no idea what it is. I've got a couple of kind of interesting stories that I want to read you, very short, that have been sent in. And you're welcome to send them in. Now, I, the really long ones, I just don't have time to read them. But if you want to send a ghost story by email, you can do that. If you want to send a ghost photograph, and here is where the real work comes in for my webmaster. Keith, of course, is with me during the night, in the dark, the cold. And I'm going to tell you, if you have a good ghost photograph, and you have it scanned, or you can scan it, then we will accept and begin to post ghost photographs as we get them during the night tonight. 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And Keith will take the best. Now, we're only looking for the very best of the ghost photographs. And we sure are starting out tonight with a bang with this thing from the Democrat debate. This is just effing unbelievable, you know? I mean, it really is. So you got to see this. You really have to see it. It's on my website now. As you send them in, we will take the best of the lot, and please only send the good ones, and we will post them. Not everything is going to get posted. The best candidates will. But since that guy called last night, the net is alive with this photograph. It's just everywhere. Remember, you heard it first, right here. And the following from Montreal in Canada. Art, you may want to read this story on Ghost to Ghost. My brother-in-law died of liver cancer on July 24th, 1991. This young man was 43 years old when he died. He was always a strong-willed man, even till his death, as he had fought his battle for 9 years and never wanted to give up. Even though he was going through much pain, he always kept up a most vigilant fight because of his character, the kind of person he was. At the time of his death, he actually died of a sudden massive heart attack, along with other complications. It was almost as though he had been totally caught off guard in the middle of his battle. On the day of his funeral, everyone had gathered inside the church, his coffin set in the center aisle. Due that Montreal here is very hot and humid at that time of year, all of the windows on the left side of the church were open for ventilation. Halfway through the service, everyone was seated quietly. I was just about to get up and do a reading from the gospel. Just as I was taking my place in front of the church, there was
total silence for this brief pause. I'm sure all of you know about those. They happen, you know, when nobody says anything, just prior to an event. All of a sudden, it was as though someone would have walked along the left side and closed the five windows along the wall consecutively and abruptly. Boom, boom, boom, boom, boom, boom. Like that. One right after the other. Everybody inside that church froze in disbelief because there was no one around anywhere near the windows. There wasn't an air draft because there wasn't any wind. And there was a bit of distance in between the last aisle window and the two windows that were up beside the altar. These two windows also shut in direct timing as though someone were walking slowly to shut the windows. And so a final boom, boom, as they closed. By then, this had gotten the parish priest's attention as the two candles at the front of the coffin burnt toward the left side of the church. The flame then came back into a straight-up position. The priest quickly stopped the service, walked to the coffin, blessed it while anointing the coffin with holy water. He seemed to be rather perplexed about the whole matter, as everyone attending the service were all shaken up by what had just transpired. No other incident happened during the priest's blessings. Priest stood in front of the coffin while murmuring a few inaudible words. He then had to say Our Father once. He went back to the altar, resumed the service, and gave me the signal that was to start my reading from the Bible. After the service, my brother-in-law's mother asked the parish priest what had just happened. And he quickly told her that was a manifestation, but would not get into any other details. Thanks for your attention to the letter. Signed, Philip, a French last name from Montreal. Give it on the air. And then there's one more here. And I'm not sure what you're going to make of this. A brief bio, my timeline. Born and raised in Southern California, 6 years paid call firefighter, 6 years security police, U.S. Air Force, Lowry Air Force Base, Tunsan Air Force Base, Wright Pat Air Force Base, Ontario Air National Guard, formerly Air Defense Command, 5 years as a police officer in Southern California. And I now own a telecommunications business, and about 4 years ago I moved my family to the Mojave Desert. I like to watch the stars and breathe air, if you know what I mean. I do. And now his story. Dear Art, there's a little bit of language in this, folks, so a little bad language, so get the kids out of the room. It really has to be said because it's in context. Dear Art, in the fall of 1977, I was a young airman assigned to the 8th Tactical Fighter Squadron, Kusan Air Force Base, Korea. As you know, the enlisted barracks on most air bases resemble a Motel 6. Yeah, I know. This was almost the case at Kusan. We were two airmen to a room, typical, two beds, two chest of drawers, and one refrigerator. That's a luxury. My roommate was a good friend and quite a character. He snored and sleepwalked, talked in his sleep, and then snored some more. This was pretty much his routine sack time. We usually hit the sack about the same time every night at about 2200 hours. That, folks, translates to about 10 o'clock at night. The night that would change my life forever was no exception. First, you must know a little history about Kunsan and the bloody battles that were fought there for more than 40 years ago. During the Korean conflict, Kunsan was an important seaport south of Seoul along the coast of the Yellow Sea. Both sides battled fiercely to control this area throughout the war, and many soldiers on both sides, as well as civilians, lost their lives.
many atrocities were reported to have been committed against the captured Allied forces and sympathetic civilians. Out of respect for the families of the many victims, I will not comment any further about the war. After the war, a joint South Korean and American Air Force base was built over the old military site. As I stated, it was late in the fall of 1977 for two nights in a row. I'd been awakened from a deep sleep at exactly 0100 hours, 1 o'clock in the morning. There was no loud noise, no alert aircraft taken off, nothing to account for the sudden state of consciousness. Each time, I slowly opened my eyes, looked at my digital clock on the dresser, and, with the soft light coming through the windows, I could see my roommate sleeping soundly across the room. Each time, I lay there in bed and listened for an intruder. I arose and cleared the room, making sure everything was secure. It was on the third night that I was again separated from my sleep. Again, it was exactly 0100 hours, as before. I didn't move, listen for the sounds of an intruder. Again, nothing. Nothing, except this time, the feeling was different. Something was wrong. All of my senses were screaming at me. Kind of like just before you kick in a door on a drug bust. Well, a cop would know about that. I glanced around the room, every muscle tensed, ready to defend myself. It was then that I saw it, and I can only describe it as a male figure in many shades of gray. He appeared to be of Korean descent, 5'2", stocky build, wearing long pants and a shirt, open vest. He was standing in the middle of the room and facing the wall where my bed was. I just laid there as still as I could, and I visually searched him for a weapon, saw none. He looked more like a farmer than anything else. After a long moment, he moved forward to the foot of my bed, turned facing me, and slid sideways between my bed and my roommate's dresser. As he did this, I reached under my mattress and pulled out my buck knife. Most of my body was still under the covers when the intruder stopped and just stared at me. I stared back, my right hand firmly holding the knife with a closed fist and the open blade facing forward. It seemed like a lifetime. But in those milliseconds, my mind raced. Could this be a lost civilian employee? Maybe he's drunk, just a harmless old man. Then I remembered who I was and the sensitive assignment that I was chosen to perform. I cursed the system for not allowing off-duty cops to carry their firearms. I surmised that this was an assassin, a Korean national paid to silence a young, idealistic American, i.e. me, who had gone deep undercover to discover how millions of dollars a month in supplies found their way off base. We'll save that story for another time. He just stood there, his arms at his sides, down at my feet, and I just lay there ready to strike. Then it happened. In an instant, the man leaned forward and reached out both of his hands. I responded with every ounce of strength I had, arched my back, and with one fluid movement, I slammed my backside down into the bed and flew forward, bringing my knife up in a tight arc, in a slashing motion across the man's throat. I didn't miss. I couldn't have missed. Why didn't my hand hurt? Where was the blood? I fell back onto my bed and just sat there trying to process what had happened. My knife hand flew right through his neck. It was at that moment that I realized that he was translucent. I was able to eke out a holy *T. My heart was in my throat. I could feel it pounding. As I fell back from my failed attempt, the spirit stood straight up. Brought his hands to his sides, leaned forward, and with what I can only describe as a startled look, he cocked his head to the left, just stared at me for about 5 seconds, and then with both hands reached down and touched the blanket that was still covering my feet. I felt the blanket tighten over my toes, and this lasted for about 3 seconds. Then he stood erect, slid out from the foot of my bed, and turned to the left,
facing the windows and move forward. Continuing forward, he elevated about 3 feet into the air and vanished without a trace. And for privacy reasons, there's a little more that I'll hold back. What do you think that man saw?

0: So, you get the idea, right? What we're talking about is real. I believe that. And if what we're talking about is real, then it goes a long way toward answering the biggest question of them all, doesn't it? Are we more than just physical beings? This is Coast to Coast AM. All right, what follows is nothing but ghost stories, and they all come from you. If you have a really good story, a really good ghost story, then call me. If you don't, then sit back and listen. And by the way, one more time, the most astounding photograph you may ever see is on my website right now. It occurred during the Democrat debate. Between Bradley, between Gore, there is obviously the image of some kind of evil entity. Or entity. Maybe you're going to say it's not evil. Looks evil, though. Now, this is no Photoshop lash-up. It can be seen on the video. It was seen live, as my caller said last night. It's seen on the video if you've got a video of the debate. And this is simply a grab photo from that. It's all over the net tonight since the man called last night. And we've got it on the website tonight. And it's a blowaway. A total blowaway. You go take a look for yourself and you tell me what's there. A trick of light and shadows. Well, maybe. Wild card line, you're on the air. Good morning.
1: Good morning, sir. Thank you so much for taking my call.
0: You bet. Where are you?
1: Grapevine, Texas. My name is Dean, and I just thank you so much for giving a voice to stories like this.
0: Sure.
1: This is really the first time I'll ever be able to really have ever really told the whole thing, and it started out really when I was 4 years old. And I've kind of, in the sense of, had that sixth sense about, you know, thinking I've seen things that maybe be in tricks of light or
0: shadow,
1: like that, and shadow. But yet, as I get older and as I get a clarity now, I see things for what they truly were. Uh-huh. And when I was 4 years old, let me just take you back quickly to I was in Key West, Florida, and it was a time where I didn't have a television or even saw a movie until I was 6 years old. So I didn't have that whole environment blemishing my mind.
0: Sure.
1: And I was living in Key West, Florida at the time. It was literally an Ernest Hemingway novel. And when I was 4 years old, I remember walking out the back of my grandfather's house and being literally blinded by the sun. Well, in Key West, Florida, that's nothing, you know, an occurrence or anything like that. But the thing that shocked me so much was the color of the blindness. It was almost like a rainbow effect. Well, as I turned, I remember as I was turning one way to just get that out of my vision, I was suddenly then blinded by the sun. And to me, that was such a shock because the first thing I think is I'm, you know, seeing the sun or a rainbow effect. And even as a four-year-old child, I remember the first thing I remember doing is just automatically reacting by looking to my left, and bam, the sun hits me. I remember then reacting back, going back to what I saw initially, and it was gone. And it was just until recently that I really just started to see a real clear picture of what it was.
0: And it was almost like, what do you think it was?
1: I think it's one of the, it's literally the sixth sense I think we have is when we're a small child and we're uninhibited by so many of the societies.
0: Yeah, I hear you. In other words, without having yet had our minds shaped and filtered by the media, TV, and all the rest of it, we're open to all of that until the door slams shut.
1: Exactly.
0: Mm-hmm.
1: And I tell you what, then after that, it was almost, it was an amazing thing. I went to kindergarten. And I'm sitting there, I can remember sitting in kindergarten on a swing set, and I'm 5 years old, still haven't gone to the TV route yet, in a private kindergarten of all the things, but I'm off in a little corner just swinging away, and I don't hear the bell, right? I'm kind of off in my little world, and I remember suddenly stopping and realizing there's nobody out there, and it's just literally dead silent. It went from like 500 kids to zero, just me. And I can remember the stillness being so just, it was like almost like silence truly as a sound. I remember looking up in the sky, and literally in the same color and the transparency, and then given almost a short movie on a cloud, and it looks like the back scene of a back alley of like a 1920s scene. And I remember as a child just being stunned by watching this and thinking, what am I watching? Because it was almost like watching almost like a 1920s back alley of what life was on that there, and all of a sudden, bam, it was gone. And I was thinking, okay, this was strange.
0: Like some sort of time slip or something.
1: Exactly. It was almost like I'm a very old soul, I believe that, because my family traces back to Ireland and just to literally back to the 453. My family tree, I think somebody in Britain right now is working on it. It's so amazing. And I'm a firm believer in old souls. It's like why kids play piano when they're 2 or 3 years old. Why, you know, because we're just carryovers.
0: Then obviously you're a firm believer in reincarnation.
1: Oh, much, much so.
0: That's the only way you'd get to be a very old soul. All right, sir. Well, thank you very much. That we come back. It's plausible. You know, the whole reincarnation scenario is utterly plausible. It is as plausible as anything else. And there are many, many good arguments in its favor, and I lean toward it. I embrace very little in life, actually, despite what you hear me talk about here on the air. You'd be quite surprised. I embrace very little as fact, unless I can lay my hands on it, ring it out, know it, feel it, see it. Then it's a fact for me, which makes me a pretty big skeptic, despite what I do here on the air. But reincarnation, I don't know. It makes sense. Doesn't it? East of the Rockies, you're on the air. Good morning.
2: Hi, Art.
0: Hello.
2: Mary Ann from Syracuse, New York.
0: Syracuse, great to have you.
2: WSYR.
0: Mm-hmm.
2: I live in a house where a lot of strange occurrences have happened. The house has been in our family since 1950.
0: Right.
2: And we had my aunt and her husband owned it. She passed away. We bought it. And my father and mother each passed away in the house. Well, I've had two strange occurrences with my telephone. I'll tell you about one of them. It was 1989 in the fall, and I was sitting in my front parlor watching television. It was getting late, and so I turned the television off and laid down on the couch and covered up with a quilt. And I keep a light in my kitchen, which shines into my little dining room and then my parlor.
0: Sure.
2: And I have my phone in my dining room. And I fell asleep. And I woke up and I heard somebody talking, and I live alone. So I pulled the quilt from my head, and I'm looking into the parlor, and I see a man standing talking on my telephone.
0: In your house?
2: In my house. And
0: yeah.
2: My first thought was, I didn't lock the door. Somebody's getting in the house.
0: Of course.
2: And so I'm lying there very still because I figure maybe he can't see me, and maybe he'll just rob and get out of here.
0: Exactly what most people would do.
2: Right. And he's talking on the phone. I'm hearing him saying, oh, yes, I've got to get that done. I've got a lot of work to do. And he's going on and on about work, but I couldn't catch what he was talking about. And he was, a young man, probably in his 30s. And he had a baseball cap on.
0: So, in other words, he was talking as though he were speaking on the phone in his house.
2: Right. As if he came in from outside and said, oh, I got to call somebody.
0: Yeah,
2: I've got you,
0: right.
2: So I'm just like, oh, my God, what is he doing? So I'm very, very quiet. But at the same time, I'm reaching. I had my coffee table there. And I'm reaching because I had a pair of scissors there. And I figure I'm going to get the scissors because if he comes in and tries to attack me, I'm going to attack him, you know?
0: Bingo. Yeah, of course. So
2: I'm lying there still, but my hand is going, and I hear him talking. And as I said, he was a young man in his 30s. He had a baseball cap on. A jacket, jeans. Yeah, I could see that he had like a blondish red hair, a beard. And I'm praying as I'm watching him. He gets done with the phone, puts the phone down. He turns, he walks into the parlor, and I'm thinking, oh, my God, here it comes. He looks at me, Art, smiles, and walks to the wall and disappears.
0: Walks through the wall?
2: Walks through the wall into my driveway. I jump up, look out, and there's nobody there. I came out and touched my phone, and it was warm, as if someone had been talking on the phone.
0: Oh, my.
2: But we've had many strange things.
0: Oh, my. What do you do after that? I mean, there you are standing over the phone with a phone in your hand, and it's warm, and you've just been through this and seen a guy walk through a wall. So
2: I just sat up for quite a while after that. And we've had many strange occurrences. When I slept in the back room, I used to have something used to get in bed with me.
0: What?
2: It used to get in bed with me.
0: Oh, that's the worst. Now, if there's any sanctuary in the world, we all know it's the bed where you can pull the covers over
2: you. Well, you know, sleeping with sisters, of course, you know when someone gets up in the night and they're walking back in the bed, and you can hear them breathing funny and walking up, trying to get back into bed.
0: Yeah.
2: And I would wake up and I would see this, and the bed would go down and something would get into bed with me.
0: There would be a depression in the bed next to
2: me. Yes, yes. And then something would get into bed with me, and I could feel it moving, as if getting cozy.
0: Cozy.
2: We've had many things.
0: May I ask? Now, here's what I've got to ask.
2: Okay.
0: How do you stop yourself from getting up and screaming bloody murder and running, would be what I'd do?
2: I was so scared. I just played there, and many times I would say to it, you stay on your side, and I'll stay on mine.
0: Really? And that worked?
2: Well, many times it would... my sister also had the same thing happen when she would stay in the back room, and she said something would grab her and get into bed, and I said, yes, it happens to me, too.
0: Oh, man.
2: And
0: I remember when you were kids, you drew lines down the middle of the bed, and you said, there is a line. You don't come over on my side.
2: And then another thing I had in my phone, about 2 years ago, I had to go in for tests on my heart.
0: Yes.
2: And I was waiting for the phone call for the doctor to schedule the test.
0: Right.
2: And I didn't have an answering machine at the time. So I had to go out, and I came home, and my phone rang, and the man on the phone said, your appointment is such and such. And I said, yes. He said, when I was called a little while ago, he says, I talked to the gentleman. And he said,
0: God.
2: And I said, gentleman, I said, I'm sorry, sir, I live alone.
0: Yes.
2: He said, no. He said, I talked to the gentleman, and he said he knew that you were going in for a test. He was very worried about you. And he said that he said you would be home soon. You went to the store. And I said, no, you must have me mixed up with somebody else. I live alone. He said, no, the man's name was Frederick. And I assumed he was your father, which was my father's name.
0: Oh,
2: I said to him, sir, you talked to a ghost because my father died in 1979.
0: And what did he say?
2: He was kind of petrified and said, no, he said, you're kidding me, aren't you? And I said, no, I said, I live alone. My father's name was Frederick, but he died here in the house in 1979.
0: Oh, my.
2: And you know that, you know when mediums talk about ectoplasm?
0: Of course.
2: Okay, another time I was sitting watching television, and I have a corner cabinet. And I looked up, and I saw this green film on the corner cabinet. And it was like green smoke. And I watched, and what is that? And I'm looking, and I'm trying to see if there's something from outside flashing, and there was nothing. And it went behind my cabinet. So I asked a friend, and she said that what ghosts make as they're walking.
0: Yeah, I'd be out of it. Might I ask how you managed to stay in the house? I mean...
2: Well, I'll tell you, because my parents both died in the house, and
0: yes.
2: I believe that they are here. I've had an occurrence with my mother.
0: You know, but I must say, in so many ways, that really bothers me because, the implication is that you die in a house and you remain there forevermore. I mean, that isn't really our idea, the Christian idea of an afterlife, to be unseen and only occasionally apparently heard or seen as green slime and to continue in that way. It's just too much to think about.
2: Well, I do believe my mother is still around because when my aunt came in one weekend and we were sitting in the front room and we could smell, like, my mother would cook spaghetti sauce every time anybody came in.
0: Yes.
2: And my aunt said to me, Marianne, can't you smell that? And I said, it smells like spaghetti sauce. She said, it's your mother cooking sauce. And
0: do you still live in that house?
2: Yes, I do. Yes, I own the house.
0: You own the house?
2: Yes, I do.
0: So then, in a lot of ways, the young man, who was the young man, do you think?
2: I don't know.
0: No idea at all?
2: No idea. No idea at all.
0: Wasn't part of your family?
2: No, because I was asked that. Did your father look like that when he was young? My father was dark. No.
0: Obviously, yes. The answer is no.
2: No, I don't know. I have a Native American friend, and she told me that it may have been someone who years and years ago was killed in this area, and his ghost still walks through the area. And she says, because of the house, there could be a portal.
0: Yes.
2: And the ghost could be coming through.
0: Yes. Well, that may be.
2: Yeah.
0: But when something gets into bed with you and the bed depresses and it cozies up,
2: mm-hmm.
0: I mean, I'd have a heart attack. I would have a heart attack. I'm sure I would.
2: I've been having things happen to me. My sister and I both have had things happen to us like that since we were children. If someone's going to die in the family.
0: So you're telling me then this is something you can actually get used to?
2: Yes. You know, I'll tell you, when my which I believe is my mother in the house. When I leave the house, I tell her to watch over it while I'm gone. And I feel that she's still in the house. Because after she passed away, I did see her in the house.
0: Oh.
2: And we could not find out who the house was insured by. Because I would help her pay the insurance, but I didn't know who it was insured by.
0: Right.
2: And I came into the front parlor, and I turned, and how you see, like a flash, you think it's something, a shadow.
0: Corner of your eye.
2: Right. Yeah. And I saw my mother. And then I turned, and I saw my mother. And she was young. My mother died of cancer, and she was very old when she died. And this woman was young, very young, in her 30s. Like, I remember my mother when I was a child.
0: Like in her prime.
2: Yes. And I said to her, oh, Mom, I says, I really wish you'd come back. We miss you so. And she said, nothing would make me ever come back to this planet.
0: Huh.
2: And I said, have you seen God? Have you seen Jesus? She said, yes.
0: Yes.
2: And I said, Mom, the house insurance, we don't know who the house insurance is from. And she told me the name. She said, you better pay it. It's due Halloween. I called the insurance agent. She said, yes, it's due Halloween.
0: Dear, I've got to go.
2: Okay.
0: That was a real beaut. Thank you.
2: Thank you.
0: Right. You see, that's what I'm talking about. Everything there was all right, pretty much, except the bed part, the depression, and the cozying up. No way. It's actually Ghost to Ghost AM with Art Bell, and that's all we're doing all night long. The stories are from all of you. Ghost stories. Real ghost stories. As the first hour just demonstrated graphically. Now, how much synchronicity do you all believe in? I believe in some. Not that much. Last night, a man called the program. Many of you will have heard it. And he said, hey, Art, did you know that there was a ghost or a demon right between Al Gore and Bill Bradley in the debate on television? And I said, no. And he said, yes, it's a demon. And I said, okay, fine. Send me something. I'll take a look. And it's all over the World Wide Web today. I mean, it's all, since that man called last night, it's everywhere. And right now it's on my website, and I'll be damned if it's not that. I may be damned anyway, but first of all, I want to assure you this is not political. Had this apparition appeared in a McCain-Bush debate, I'd have it up there tonight too, but it didn't. It's in this one. And for all you pixel people who think somebody went to Photoshop and whopped this one up, wrong, they didn't. This was visible on the videotape itself. It was visible live during the show, and somebody, well, actually many somebodies, have grabbed the picture, and it's on my website right now, and it's a blowaway. There is something that would appear to be an entity between these two men. I joked with him last night saying, which way was he looking, you know, more toward Bradley or toward Gore, and he said, no, right down the middle. And he's right, right down the middle. Now, this would be the kind of thing that I'm sure that we could have a NASA expert on who would, you know, explain away as a trick of light and shadows. But it seems like an awful lot of synchronicity to me since we were doing Ghost to Ghost tonight. Since that one man got through, since that one man told me about this, since it's all over the net now. You've got to see this. So anyway, we're telling ghost stories. More of that coming up. If you want to see the photograph, it's at www.artbell.com. Oh, and one more thing. 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Keith will receive and kind of pour through and pick the best of the bunch, and we'll get those up during the period of the night, the program tonight, and go take a look. So more in a moment. Back to the lines. East of the Rockies, you're on the air. Good morning. Hello there.
3: Good morning, Art.
0: Hi. Where are you?
3: I am right now in commute between Nashville and Knoxville, Tennessee.
0: All right. Glad to have you.
3: My name is Corey, and I have a couple for you if I have time.
0: Give me your best shot first.
3: Okay, my best shot is one that actually happened to me. I was with a friend of mine out in a field near where I live in Knoxville, and we were walking around. We had our BB guns, we'd heard stories that where we were at was a place where there was a lot of Civil War action.
0: Sure.
3: I don't know if that's actually true or not. I've not had been able to find any the authenticity of that. But we were on what would be described like as a logging road. Uh-huh. And we were walking down through there, and we were talking about the possibility of graves around there and stuff. And we looked up, and there were a pair of boots that were, you know, we saw them at first. They started walking towards us, and all they were boots.
0: Slow down. You're on a road, and there's a pair of boots without a body, nor legs, nor anything else, walking
3: right
0: toward you.
3: Right. And if you've ever been to any type of museum that has Civil War uniforms and stuff like that,
0: yes,
3: they resemble the boots that you would see with those type uniforms. They were dusty. They weren't polished or anything like that. They appeared to be old, like they'd been used. They walked up. They were walking towards us, and we kind of froze. We didn't know what to do. This
0: mm-hmm.
3: was a few years, you know, quite a few years back. We just stood there.
0: Freezing is one of two possibilities. If
3: yeah.
0: that happened, you either freeze
3: or you
0: run for your life. One of the two.
3: Yeah.
0: Now
3: they walked up. They stopped right in front of us. We both looked at each other. I bent down and tried to pick them up, and I couldn't grab them. And then they vanished.
0: Into thin air.
3: They were gone. We looked at each other again, and then that's when we both decided to do the second option, which was run.
0: Run. Yeah, I'm with you there.
3: We ran back to the house, and that was the last we went up onto that area. We were on motorbikes up in the woods. We ran back to them, went back to the house, and that was it.
0: That's one hell of a story.
3: And
0: that's really a true story?
3: Yes, sir, it is. It is. We told my dad about it, and he said he had heard about the Civil War deal going on around there and stuff like that, but you know he wasn't for sure exactly what all happened there, and
0: uh-huh.
3: but he tended to believe us a little bit too. So,
0: well, look, I can't tell you how I appreciate your story, and I'm better you than me.
3: Yeah.
0: Thank you.
3: Yeah. Thank you.
0: Take care. Oh boy. Boots disconnected from bodies, not good. Evil entities between debating presidential candidates, definitely not good. I'm not going to get over this one for quite a while. I mean, nowhere in the news, nobody'd seen it. I get a call from a guy last night, because he knows I'm doing a ghost show tonight. And I'll be damned if it's not real. And it is real. Now, the only thing you can argue with respect to this image is that it's some kind of trick of light and shadow, you know, the NASA story. That's all you can argue. That's it. Otherwise, it was seen live, it can be seen on the videotape, and on all the pictures circulating on the net since the call last night. It's just a total blowaway. West of the Rockies, you're on the air. Hello.
4: Hello, Art.
0: Yes.
4: This is Liddy calling from Redmond, Washington.
0: Hi, Liddy.
4: Hey, we're listening to KOMO.
0: KOMO, yes, yeah. Indeed. 50,000 watts right in the middle of the AM dial on 1,000.
4: That's right. Hey, had a story for you. My father was a victim of a homicide back in 1976.
0: Sorry.
4: I was 9 years old.
0: Right.
4: And it was the whole thing around that was just very bizarre. The day the early evening of his death, he dropped me off at my grandmother's, where I was planning on spending the night. And, you know, it's my dad, and he's just dropping me off at grandma's, so I jump out of the car and run up the walkway. But something makes me stop and turn around and look at him. And we kind of just, you know, he was in the car, I was standing on the sidewalk, and everything kind of slowed down. And I knew that, you know, that was probably the last time I was going to see him. But, you know, as a little kid, I just kind of walked away and didn't really think anything of it. As it turns out, I didn't stay at my grandmother's at the last minute. I stayed at my aunt's house. Mm-hmm. And we'd gone to bed, and about 11 o'clock that night, I woke with a start, just not feeling well, you know, sick to my stomach and everything. And I was uncomfortable, and things were going on. So I get up, and I'm walking through the house by myself, and it's dark. And right as I walk past the phone, it rings. I pick up the phone, and someone says to me, "Your father's been shot."
0: Your father has been shot.
4: Exactly. And click, that was it. I got very sick. You know, I vomited and everything. I ran to the bathroom, vomited, woke my aunt up. You know, something's wrong, something's wrong. She's like, what? I said, you know, the phone just rang.
0: Uh-huh.
4: She's like, I didn't hear the phone ring. I said, yes,

0: were at the house, and a friend of hers had called her to let her know that my father had been in an accident. They didn't know that he'd been shot, that he'd been in some sort of accident, and I'm trying to convince them he's dead. And immediately, of course, you know, they think I'm overreacting. I know he's been shot, he's been dead. And sure enough, right around that same time that I got the phone call, a little bit after 11, is right around the time that he died. And to this day, my uncle knows that I did call him to tell him that my father was dead, but no one else can, you know, confirm the fact that I heard the phone ring, that I picked up the phone.
1: Doesn't matter. Obviously it happened. Did you recognize the voice on the phone?
0: No, I didn't.
1: It was a strange,
0: I didn't recognize it as my father. To this day, you know, I've thought about it. I don't know who the person was. And the thing is, no one knew other than my grandmother and my, you know, that I had gone to spend the night at my aunt's house at the very last minute.
1: So they couldn't have even known you were there?
0: No. No.
1: You've thought about it, I'm sure, many, many years.
0: Oh, many a year.
1: What do you think?
0: To be honest, I don't know. I do not know. My mother and I, obviously years later, we've talked about this, and there were several weird occurrences around that. At the same time that I woke with a start, she woke with a start, and she was maybe 15 miles away. And, you know, just feeling kind of sick to her stomach, knowing something was wrong.
1: All right, you know, as I'm trying to consider the prospect of spirits beyond life, I absolutely understand that a human mind, we have very complex minds, and it may well be that when somebody close to you dies, there's a blast of energy that, and because we hear all these stories of people who literally feel it when somebody close to them dies or know it in some way, but when you add the dimension of a phone ringing and somebody telling you that your father has been shot and is dead,
0: right,
1: then you've crossed the line from what a living human brain can do, in my opinion, or might be able to do if you stretch your imagination, into an entire other area, the kind of area that I've been talking about tonight.
0: Oh, definitely. You know, I totally agree. I mean, as a 9-year-old, you know, I'm open to so many different things, you know, and I don't have all these, you know, preconceived notions of anything. And, and the only one that can back up my story is my uncle, who said that I did call him before anything really happened, but no one so far has, you know, admitted to calling me. No one knew I was there.
1: How old are you now?
0: I'll be 33 in March.
1: I sure appreciate your call.
0: Hey, thanks a lot, Art. Love your show.
1: Thank you. You see, that crosses the boundary, and the boundary, to me, is the ability, the artifact of a living human brain, call it telepathy, call it whatever you want to call it, but when you add this dimension of the physicality of a phone ringing with a strange voice telling you something that it would not be possible for you to be told at that time, well, you decide. Wildcard Line, you're on the air. Hello.
2: Hi, Art.
1: Hello.
2: Hi, this is George.
1: Hi, George. How are you?
2: Fine. I'm calling from Oakland.
1: Yes.
2: I got a story that goes, oh, by the way, I'm looking at your website. Yeah, that photo is very frightening.
1: Is that something or what? I mean,
2: you can see the horn. My God.
1: I know. I mean, the guy called me. Did you happen to hear the call last night?
2: No.
1: Oh, you didn't hear the, okay, the guy called and said, Art, you're not going to believe this. You know, I know you're doing Ghost to Ghost tomorrow night, and I must be honest with you, I really didn't believe it. I mean, an evil entity between the two Democrat candidates in a debate, something that could be seen live on TV,
2: wow.
1: I didn't believe it. But
2: so none of the networks reported this, right?
1: No, are you kidding? Give me a break. Do you honestly think they would report this kind of thing? The only place you're going to hear about that is here.
2: Yeah. Anyway, let me tell you my story.
1: Well, no, wait. We're running short on time. I do want to ask your opinion on something.
2: Sure.
1: If you were walking down a road and you saw a pair of bodiless boots walking toward you, what would you do?
2: I'd run the other way.
1: You'd run the other way. Can you afford to hang on a line through the break?
2: I sure can. No problem.
1: All right. Then please do that. So for the guy with the boots. Oh, the boots. I couldn't resist. Sorry.

0: My story goes back in 1975. My girlfriend and I were driving back to Idaho where I was going to school. We were headed towards Yellowstone Park and going towards Montana East Gate. And we were driving in a little yellow Volkswagen around midnight, and it was kind of snowing. And picture a two-lane road with tall trees in between and no moon or nothing. It's just our headlights.
1: Gotcha.
0: And the snow was falling and slushy. And all of a sudden, there was this figure I saw walking right in the center of the road, walking the same direction as me. In other words, her back was towards us.
1: It was a her?
0: It was a lady. And at first, I noticed her, and I told my girlfriend, I said, you see what I see? There's a girl walking out here in midnight, and it's probably about 30 degrees out there.
1: Right.
0: And the closer we got, the more detail I can make out. And, in fact, I was going to roll down my window and say, hey, listen, you need some help. Or anything.
1: Sure.
0: But we noticed that she was wearing very, very old, 19th century garb clothing. And she had these hobnail boots on. And she had a long shawl and around her shoulders. And then her hair was long brown hair down to probably a little bit below her shoulder blades. And the closer we got, we noticed something weird was that her hair was completely dry. It was not even wet like, you know, you would expect somebody.
1: In the middle of a snowstorm, yeah.
0: Exactly. And I was just about to roll down my window, and my girlfriend goes, don't even stop, don't even look. She's a ghost. And, you know, that freaked me out because I was just about ready to slow down. She goes, don't even look in the mirror. She has no face. So,
1: oh, my God.
0: You can imagine, you know, here we are putzing along a little Volkswagen. And I just slowly moved over to the right and to avoid hitting her, and I just moved on. And when we got to the gate, the ranger said, sorry, but the path is closed tonight due to the snow. You mean we got to go back? And he says, well, there's a little motel about half a mile.
1: So you're thinking you got to drive back by this ghost.
0: Oh, geez, we were scared out of our wits. So
1: yeah.
0: Anyways, we got to this motel, and fortunately the guy still had a room available. And as soon as we got in the door, in the room, we just locked the door and put the chair up against the wall.
1: And
0: that
1: I
0: was an experience.
1: The rest of the night was uneventful.
0: Oh, the rest of the night that we couldn't sleep.
1: All right, my friend, thank you.
0: Thank you.
1: Thank you for the story. So, oh my, an entire figure until you get up to it, and then no face. I wouldn't be stopping either, would you? Well, a ghost wouldn't be affected by weather conditions, would it? East of the Rockies, you're on the air. Hello.
2: Hello there, Art. How are you?
1: I'm okay.
2: This is Tony in Oklahoma City.
1: Yes, sir.
2: I got a couple of pretty weird ones.
1: Well, give me your best shot.
2: Oh, they're both pretty good. I don't know which one. I'll give you. It was probably about 1965, and my brother and I both were real Beatle freaks, and I had this portable record player, stereo.
1: Right.
2: And we had this in the kitchen, and we were playing Beatle records, Beatle albums on
1: sure.
2: the thing.
1: Sure.
2: And there was nobody else home in the house. And the living room was like 15, 20 feet away, and Beatle albums playing, and we're sitting there listening. And there's a voice in the living room singing along with the record, as clear as a bell.
1: Another voice.
2: Uh-huh.
1: Not one of the Beatles.
2: No.
1: You're sure it's not one of the Beatles?
2: Absolutely not. And there's no other speakers. The speakers were right there in front of us.
1: The voice is coming from where?
2: The living room, about 20 feet away. We both walked into the living room.
1: Nobody else was supposed to be home?
2: No.
1: You walked into the living room.
2: And there was the voice, as clear as a bell.
1: Nobody?
2: Nobody.
1: Just a voice?
2: Just a voice. Nothing else there.
1: Oh, man.
2: Then another time, at a friend's house, I was probably about 14.
1: Well, wait a minute. Did the voice just stop when the music stopped? How did it stop?
2: I don't really remember how it stopped.
1: You must have been in shock.
2: Well, no, not really, because there was weird things happening all the time. Footsteps, bumping into something that wasn't there, lights going on and off, by themselves.
1: Anyway, you were going to say another time.
2: I was about 14, and we were at a friend's house, and he was into car models, and I was. And we were sitting on the floor rolling a car back and forth to each other. Uh-huh. And I was sitting on the floor, and my back was against a couch. And he rolled the car to me, and I missed it. It went under the couch. I lifted the, like a little skirt thing on the bottom of the couch.
1: Sure.
2: Lifted it up. Looked under there, saw where the car was. Stuck my hand under to reach for the car. Right in front of the car, where the car was a foot.
1: A foot?
2: A foot.
1: Under the couch?
2: Under the couch.
1: A human foot. Not a boot, not a shoe.
2: A naked foot.
1: A naked.
2: I touched. I felt the instep, and up to the ankle. And I looked, and whatever this thing, I mean, it was absolutely there. It was. I felt it.
1: A foot under the couch.
2: Yes.
1: Which you laid your hands on and felt physically.
2: Yes. And I could swear it was not a human foot.
1: Well, what kind of foot was it?
2: I don't know. It felt cold and kind of like leathery or something.
1: Oh, my God. Well.
2: And I jumped and ran out of the house.
1: Oh, at least.

0: from the high desert and the great American Southwest. I bid you all good evening and or good morning wherever you may be across this great land of ours. Coming up tonight, Ghost to Ghost AM. Nothing but ghost stories all night long, with the exception of what we're going to do here in a moment. Because there is news from Peter Davenport at the National UFO Recording Center in Seattle, Washington. So we will do that, and then we will proceed with the balance of the night in nothing but ghost stories. As promised by popular request, one more night of Ghost to Ghost. So that's all directly ahead. Don't move. Well, all right. Here he comes, one more time, with me, Peter Davenport, who runs the National UFO Reporting Center in Seattle, Washington, takes hotline calls when stuff is happening like now, and takes online reports when it's happened, you know, a little while ago, or in the future. Here's Peter Davenport. Peter.
1: Good evening, Art. Good evening. As always, good evening. It's great to be here tonight. You know, before the program, I was sort of mentally scrolling through the many, many programs we've done together. I think we've done quite a number of really interesting programs.
0: Been a few.
1: We certainly have, and tonight's program, I think, will be no exception. We're running short of time, or we don't have a lot of time tonight. I don't want to keep those ghosts waiting at the bottom of the hour. What I would like to do is give a short preface. We've got two guests who are standing by, I know, and I'm anxious to hear them tell in their own words what they saw over Clearfield, Utah. That's just south of Ogden, just north of Salt Lake City, and just east of the Great Salt Lake. This was Thursday night, last week, the 20th of April, year 2000. They saw something that is astonishing. And part of the reason I thought I would like to feature this case and sort of close out a long string on Coast to Coast with this one is because we have heard this type of story before. We have time tonight, of course, to do only one story, but we have heard this type of report recently on several occasions, and our guests tell it so well that I thought...
0: You know, two witnesses, Peter, are always good.
1: Yes, they are.
0: To the same event.
1: These are good witnesses, and I will leave it to our audience to judge for themselves the merits, the qualifications of our two guests tonight. With that being said, let me just add that they saw not one object. They saw five clusters of objects, reportedly, streak over their heads, going from almost from horizon to horizon in a matter of a few seconds. This, by any measure at all, is unusual. And they saw five of them in rapid sequence. The next night, we don't have time to deal with this report, but the next night, something similar was seen over Green Bay, Wisconsin. So with that, Art, why don't we just go to our two guests?
0: Okay, we have Debbie and we have Jen, and first we have Debbie. Debbie, hello.
2: Hello, Art.
0: Hi. Welcome to the show.
2: Well, thank you.
0: So you're up in Utah.
2: Yes, I am.
0: All right, Deb, what did you see?
2: Well, I had been at my friend Jen's house watching a movie, and it was time to go home. And we walked out of her condo into the parking lot, and as soon as we stepped outside, we could see what we thought was a flock of geese flying overhead.
0: Mm-hmm.
2: And Jen pointed at him and said, oh, look, you know, some geese. And when we looked at him for a few seconds, we realized it was dark outside, the moon was not up, and geese do not glow.
0: Well, maybe we better have both of you in here at the same time. Jennifer, is that roughly what you said?
3: Yes, I pictured them as being illuminated geese.
0: Illuminated geese.
3: Yes, and they were just directly above our heads, flying in a V-shape, a chevron shape.
0: Right.
3: And we didn't have a lot of time to comment.
0: When you say illuminated geese, when you really looked at them, this is for both of you, was there finally any question that these were or were not geese?
2: Oh, there was no question.
0: No,
2: at all.
0: Not
2: within,
0: geese.
2: Within the matter of a second or two, we knew they were not geese, and they were traveling so fast and just staying in such a tight formation, and there were 7 lights.
0: What about jet planes?
2: No. There were actually planes in the sky that we could see flying, and we've seen a lot of jets, and this was just too fast, and there was no noise.
0: No noise.
2: No noise.
0: How about contrails?
2: No.
0: Contrails.
2: These were very distinct lights. There, you could tell. We could count them. You know, they were separate lights.
0: Right.
2: And we watched them as they traveled, you know, across the sky, and watched them go out of sight.
0: How much of a shape could you finally discern as opposed to a goose?
2: That was kind of hard because we could see the light very distinctly, and it was almost like there were independent lights.
0: Okay.
2: But at the same time, we kept looking to see what they were attached to, but we couldn't see anything. But they just gave the impression.
0: Okay, roughly what time was this again, local time there?
2: 9:30 in the evening.
0: 9:30. All right. So it was already obviously dark.
2: Oh, yes. Yeah,
0: okay.
2: And the moon had not come up yet.
0: All right.
3: There was about a 15-second interval as they went from, it was primarily south to north before the second group came.
0: A second group?
3: Yes. And we saw them about 35 degrees off at the horizon. And they came about an 80-degree angle from where we were standing. And we spent the time analyzing searchlights, as Debbie said, geese. We tried to compare them with the airplanes flying in the area, as she said, to
0: right.
3: eliminate that, and watch them just actually cruise above our heads.
0: I know it's almost impossible to estimate, but if you had to guess, how high up were they compared to the jet planes that were flying?
2: They seemed to me, I perceived them as being lower.
0: As lower?
2: Yeah.
3: I did too.
2: Yeah, they seemed to be really quite a bit lower. That's why I think they too impressed us as being more like geese, like the height geese would fly.
0: Oh, okay. I've got you. Sure.
2: Yeah. And when we saw the second set come over of the seven, then we thought, is this circling?
0: Well, I'm trying to sit here thinking, wondering, well, did they really see geese? Doesn't sound like it.
2: No, definitely not geese.
3: No, we eliminated geese in about the first 3 seconds because seeing illuminated geese, it was the formation that reminded us
0: of geese. Yes, I understand.
3: Right.
0: And there's no way it could have been jet planes.
2: No.
0: Right.
3: They were flying much faster.
2: Were very close together.
0: All right. To you, were they, obviously there was enough of a light for you to discern some kind of shape?
2: Well, there were seven lights in the V shape, three on each side, one in the front. And it just seemed as if they were attached to something, but we really, it was like you couldn't see it. You perceived that it was there, but you couldn't see.
0: So it could have been seven lights attached to one single object.
3: Yes. I termed them headlights. That's the only way I could think of to describe
0: headlights?
3: Them.
0: Headlights?
3: Headlights.
0: That's in a V shape.
3: Right.
2: Yeah, they were, what she's saying is that she seemed like they were attached to the front of something.
3: Yes, that there was an object, that there were headlights on the front of something, and in a V-shape. And much to our surprise, we waited about another 15 seconds.
2: Well, probably 45 seconds.
3: Yeah, and, they came in succession about 15 seconds apart.
0: Sounds like Close Encounters of the Third Kind.
3: Well, it's
0: coming around the mountain when she comes.
2: It was really funny, but you know that was how it seemed to be, and it reminded me almost of like Tinkerbell from Peter Pan with these.
0: Really, really.
2: Yeah, these lights just zooming across, and when we were talking about them circling, we were standing there going, "It's got to be UFO," and we were saying, "Well, maybe it's just circling around," and then the next set came, and there were only three.
0: And
2: so then we knew
3: that it wasn't circling.
2: Yeah. And they all traveled the next set. By then, we were just goosebumps from head to toe.
3: Well, we began shaking. at that point. It wasn't just goosebumps.
0: That was goosebumps, you said, right? Goosebumps.
2: Yeah. Yeah, good pun.
0: Indeed. Well.
3: And then the next set that came across was a set of 14 lights.
0: 14 lights.
3: And we both felt that these were maybe two ships together. Because of the way that they were shaped.
2: It was more irregular than the others, but when we talked about it a couple of days later, we thought that possibly it was two sets of seven, one flying slightly above the other one.
0: Well, then here's a critical question. Did you ever see any of the lights, particularly in the irregular one, change position relative to the other one?
2: The set of 14 is a possibility, but to be really honest, with all the excitement of everything going on,
0: hard to remember.
2: It is just really hard to just give you a really definite answer.
0: And of course, you girls had low light video cameras all set. And
3: oh, definitely.
2: We wish. Yeah, by then we were just our chins. Our mouths were hanging open, and we could hardly even talk.
0: I know the experience.
2: And then what happened was we were anticipating it, and we were turning and facing in the direction they were coming from.
3: Like robots.
0: So you were waiting for the next set.
3: Oh, yes. And the final set was seven, another set of seven.
0: Another set of seven.
3: Flying in a V.
0: Holy smokes.
3: And that was the end of the show.
2: We waited for about 3 minutes outside just watching and waiting and shaking, and what do we do?
0: Boy, I hear that. Listen, what was it like between the two of you? I really like to ask this because my wife and I went through it. And so what was it like between the two of you after all this happened? Obviously, at some point, you went back inside and you sat down and talked about it.
2: Well, we were still standing outside, and we kept asking, what do we do? Huh. What are we going to do?
3: And we kept saying over and over again, oh, my gosh,
0: yeah.
3: Oh, my gosh. That was our most common statement between the two of us, and commenting on what is it, trying to eliminate the possibilities of searchlight, of airplanes, of everything else as they kept flying over.
0: It's good that you sat there and went through that deductive reasoning.
3: Yes. Yes, we did. And seeing them just come, turning like robots, and seeing them come out of the horizon or up, almost out of a star or something was incredible.
0: Well, you were particularly lucky. Most people don't get that much of a show, you know, one after another after another. That's great. And so you really had an opportunity to observe.
3: Well, I think the thing that we were talking about afterwards that was the most profound for us was the silence. I lived on Beale Air Force Base and saw SR-71s flying in and out all of the time and thought they were the most beautiful flying objects I have ever seen. But this, Debbie and I were commenting on how graceful and how majestic these were, flying or cruising in their silence. And that's what impressed me the most about it, was just seeing them cruise across the sky just in this graceful mode as though they had command of the universe. And that's what took me by surprise more than
0: anything
3: else.
0: Maybe they do. Maybe they do.
3: I think so.
0: Well, gee, have you ever seen anything like this before?
3: I never have.
2: Never.
0: Never? When you all heard stories about stuff like this, what did you used to think?
2: Well, my father was an aeronautical engineer in the space program, and I grew up with always a knowing of a possibility. And so I didn't doubt it at all, and I've never doubted it. But this experience was so incredible. It's still, you know, it's been 5 days, and I still have to keep reminding myself that it really happened.
3: And I feel the same way about it. I, like Debbie, I've had no problem accepting UFOs as being a fact. And for the last umpteen years, every trip I've taken at night, I've spent scanning the skies. And that's why when I stepped out of my condo and looked up, it was so natural for me to do that. And there it was.
0: Scan as you would, this was your first.
3: This was my first. I have never seen a UFO.
4: And
0: well,
4: coming back here tonight to be on the phone was just so strange. I haven't been back since the sighting, and standing in the parking lot and looking up.
0: Yes. Well, all I can say is welcome to the ever-growing club.
4: Yeah, we're proud to be members.
3: We sure are.
0: Debbie, Jen, thank you both so much, and you've had an experience that you will not forget for as long as you live.
3: Never. That's true.
0: Good
3: thank
0: night.
3: Thank you, Art. Thank
0: yes, you.
3: Yes, you
0: bet. Good night, you too.
1: Great report.
0: There it is,
1: good night.
0: Peter.
1: Yeah.
0: Wow.
1: I thought our audience would like to hear us close off with that case, Art. It was dramatic. Five groups of light streaking overhead. One thing they didn't emphasize is they went almost from horizon to horizon in 5 to 10 seconds estimated time. I'm going to be talking about this case and many others like it up in Vancouver, B.C. on the 6th of May, just about a week and a half from now at the planetarium up there.
0: Oh, really?
1: Also going to be showing that incredible videotape of the fireball going over Ontario after we did that program with Amy Hebert out of Texas.
0: Oh, what an incredible hunk of video.
1: Oh, it's. I think it's the most dramatic video we have in our possession here at the National UFO Reporting Center. I'm going to be showing that and talking about many other cases. I think people will enjoy it. I hope they'll come and join us and see what we have.
0: Okay, where and when again, please?
1: It's going to be at the Planetarium in Vancouver, B.C., 7:30 p.m. on Saturday, the 6th of May, just about a week and a half from now, sponsored by the UFO BC group up there. And I'm looking forward to it tremendously. I think it's going to be a good program. But we have a lot of cases. What we've touched on, you know, just a general statement, Art, despite the many, many programs we've done, I think I've probably presented less than 1% or a fraction thereof of all the material we have up here. And where is the press? Where is our government?
0: All the people like Debbie and Jen, so many hundreds, thousands, even millions of people who have seen these things. Peter, what can I say? After all the years, my friend, thank you so very much.
1: It has been fun. Thank God for Coast to Coast and Art Bell. That's all I can say.
0: Good
1: it's
0: night,
1: been
0: Peter.
1: A great run. Good night.
0: Good night, my friend. There you have it. Two new initiates. All right, Ghost to Ghost is coming up next. Ghost stories only.

0: All right, just a couple of things before we begin. One, I just took a webcam photograph of my wild cat, Comet. I have a wild cat. When I tell you that this cat is wild, I'm telling you this cat is as wild as any creature, large cat, you would encounter in an unexpected way on a mountain or maybe on the flats in Africa. I mean, this is a wild cat, folks. And if you look carefully at the picture on the webcam right now, there is no mistaking the wildness of the eyes. You can see what this cat is. It has become our friend. But to the rest of the world, it will always be a wild cat. And if you look carefully at it right now, you will see that wildness in those eyes. It's on my webcam. Now, I've got one thing I would like to read before we begin. This is I love stuff from a cop. I get a lot of ghost stories from cops, from policemen. By the way, I love cops on TV. We watch cops all the time. But here's a fax from a cop out there that I thought you should hear. Art, you know, I would like to have called in tonight, but I'm working the street. Your programs have been entertaining and enlightening over the years. I'm a police officer in Salina, Kansas. A few years back, I was on routine patrol, driving through the new construction area along the west side of the old Smoky River bed. It was a little foggy, and I took a new newly constructed street. The street curves along an old bend in the river past an old homestead. The farm buildings are now long gone, but the evidence of the elevated construction site is still there. I was rounding the curve and noticed an old dog first, an old tired-looking bloodhound. Then I saw the figure with a feed sickle, the type with the wooden handle and the curved blade. He was wearing an old bib overalls and a straw hat, tired old boots, a work shirt with sleeves cut out. It's cop for you, boy. They'll get that description right down. They were walking the opposite direction of the patrol unit. I was not real anxious to make contact with this individual because he looked angry. But due to thefts in the area, I made the U-turn in the grass and was back in a few seconds. Both he and the dog were gone. I got out, walked around, over the riverbank, no sign of them, no footprints, nothing. Now, I've worked this shift for 7 years. Nothing like this before. I've been in law enforcement for over 15 years, and I sure would like to know the truth behind this story. As a child in the city, we used to walk through that old homestead. There were the remains of an old two-story house and a barn that was falling down. Many kids in the area refused to go down there, stating the grounds were haunted. It never slowed me down a bit. It was just another interesting piece of dying history. But now, I wonder. That's from Glenn. Good morning, Glenn. There's your story. All right, here we go. Once again, I'm requesting of the audience no great goodbyes tonight, just ghost stories. That's what we're here for. That's what you're going to get. And if you are one who doubts that something survives when the human body gives out, then you'll be wanting to listen throughout the night tonight. It'll help you. First time caller line, you're on Ghost to Ghost AM. Good morning.
1: Hello, Art.
0: Hi there.
1: This is Marshall. I'm at Ground Zero, Bellevue, Nebraska.
0: All right, Marshall, you are going... Oh, Bellevue, huh? You're going to have to... That's the one they destroyed, right?
1: No, not yet.
0: In a movie, I meant. Listen, you're going to have to speak up good and loud for me. You're not
1: okay.
0: Too loud, Marshall. So
1: this a little better?
0: It's better, sir.
1: Okay. This happened over a period of, I'd say, 15 years. About 22 years ago, me and my wife got married, and we bought this place for my dad. It had four rental properties on it, okay?
0: All right.
1: Okay, then we had our first...
0: You mean four individual houses or something?
1: And two houses. One had one apartment, and the other house, big house, had three apartments in it.
0: Gotcha.
1: So we took the basement and the top middle floor and rented the top and the back.
0: Gotcha.
1: Okay, So we had our firstborn about a year later. Then we had another son about another year later. Mm-hmm. So when they were about five or six, they said, "Daddy, we can't sleep at night." They said, "Why?" I said, "There's an old man with a hat on, and he keeps looking through the window at us."
0: Oh, really?
1: I'm saying, "Oh, boy, we got a peeking Tom."
0: So you believe them, right?
1: Oh, yeah. I would believe them, you know. But the only problem is the window's about 20 foot off the ground.
0: That is a problem.
1: So I'm saying, these kids, you know, what? I don't think they're lying to me or nothing. So, and all through this time, we had, like, the train tracks is right behind my house about 150 yards.
0: Yes, sir.
1: And we get these big, heavy grain trains, and they, what do you call it, shake the whole house. And we'd get glasses falling out of the cupboards and stuff because they were old cupboards and everything like that, you know. So we didn't pay it no much attention. So what happened is all of a sudden I worked at that time for the railroad at night. My wife called me up one night and she says somebody was looking over her bed, a silhouette of a man. So she gently reached over and turned on the light and poof, it was gone.
0: Now you mean actually in the room?
1: In the room above her bed, right.
0: Above her bed.
1: Looking over her, an old man with a hat.
0: That's really bad.
1: Okay. As, you know, then we'd be like Saturday morning, we'd be sleeping in, and she says, "Oh, we better get up." Why? And I said, the kids are up. You can hear them walking around upstairs. You can hear the TV on.
0: Now, let me guess. You went into the kids' room, and there they were sleeping.
1: Sleeping.
0: The sleep
1: front door with a dead bolt.
0: Yeah.
1: Wide open, stereos on, TVs on.
0: Yeah. How could you live in a house like that?
1: Well, I thought it was all BS myself. Until my wife. And
0: up until now, it was your children and your wife.
1: Right.
0: Bad enough, but you hadn't seen anything.
1: Oh, I didn't see nothing. I just kind of pacified them. Yeah, yeah, okay, whatever.
0: Yeah.
1: Well, this happened all through, you know, as they're growing up, okay?
0: This was over 15 years.
1: 15 years. And see, what really happened, we started remodeling the house, and it started progressively getting worse.
0: Well, that's because you were making it angry. It was, you were changing what it was used to.
1: Oh, yeah, it was really getting angry. Towards the last, it started building fires, but I'll get to that.
0: Building fires?
1: Oh, yeah. I got a big wood burner downstairs, and throughout the summertime, what we would do, instead of taking it out the trash, I'd just stick it in the wood burner and run upstairs to put it in the garbage, right?
0: Right.
1: Well, all of a sudden, here it's summertime out, the wood burner's going. She asked me why'd I start the fire. I didn't start the fire. She says the wood burner's on. Because it's one of them that turn on and it blows heat throughout the whole house, you know?
0: Yes.
1: Yeah, we don't need, you know, it's 100 degrees outside. We don't need the furnace, you know, the wood burner.
0: I hear that, yes.
1: So anyway, my wife went to California with one of her girlfriends, seen a bunch of friends out there, and my grandma's took the two boys.
0: Right.
1: Okay. Here I am. I just, what do you call it, one of my days off, because I worked nights at that time. I just got into bed, and our basement was our master bedroom back then. And here, Lona, you know how it is when you're just kind of getting ready to doze off and everything. And here's a silhouette of a man with a hat on walking upstairs.
0: Walking upstairs.
1: Walking right past me, probably 20 feet away. I'm going, whoa, there's somebody else in the house.
0: People sit and they listen to this, and it just sort of, they hear
1: it. Well, this is honest God truth.
0: You cannot understand the terror when you've got a deadbolt and someone's in your house.
1: So I gently reach into the deal, grab my 9mm, cocked and loaded, and I'm searching the house.
0: Oh.
1: Because there's somebody in here with me. I searched that whole house head to toe, and there's nothing there. And after that, I believed everything my wife and my kids told me. Because I'll tell you what, it's just frightening. It just makes your hair on the back of your
0: head. And you're saying that toward the end, as you were remodeling the house,
1: it started getting worse. So next door to me, there was a business there, and they made it into a bar. And his son was a deputy sheriff. And he got the word of this happenings going on around our house.
0: Right.
1: He said, let me do some investigating. Let me find if somebody got killed or murdered in your house. Okay.
0: Okay.
1: What he found out was, across the street from me was this old abandoned house. As long as many years I've lived here, there's nobody ever there.
0: Right.
1: Okay. And the guy that lived there at that time walked across the street and got hit by a semi and killed instantly. And his buddy lived here. This is probably 30, 40 years before I lived here.
0: So you believe that house...
1: Well, now it's getting a little interesting after this. I also have an auto repair business here at my house.
0: Yes.
1: So what I do on the side. Well, anyway, one of my clients, she says, see, I got to talk to her about it. She says, my uncle lived across the street.
0: Uh-huh.
1: Okay?
0: Yes.
1: She says, yeah, we caught, he was the one that got killed out in the street. I says, oh, yeah? She says, next time I come down, I'll bring a photograph of him.
0: Oh, boy.
1: Okay. I knew his last name and everything after this. So here she brings his photograph to me. And here's this old man with this Dick Tracy hat. Just exactly what we've been seeing. So what I ended up doing is I just held the picture to my wife. You know this guy? And she freaked out. She said, that's the guy.
0: And the children?
1: Oh, they didn't really say too much about it. They'd seen the photograph. But the hat, that's what it was like a Dick Tracy hat. That's what they recognized, the hat part.
0: Well, that's a very disturbing story.
1: So here's where it really gets interesting.
0: More? There's more?
1: Oh, yeah. The how we got rid of the ghost is we start, because the house across the street was so in disrepair. Nobody lived in there for 10 or 15 years. And before that, when I was a kid, it was still there. We ended up getting out after the city, and the city finally tore the house down.
0: Tore it down.
1: Then after the house was torn down, that was the end of the problems.
0: Huh. All right, well, listen, bless your heart for telling that story. I say again, that's a very disturbing story. Because in trying to determine what a ghost is, whether it's some sort of endless remnant of a soul that has left, or it's actually the continued consciousness of a person who has passed away. There's really a big difference between the two. As you listen to these stories, there can be no doubt, and there will be no doubt if you continue to listen. The disturbing, edgy part of all this is imagining yourself as a soul, as a spirit, suddenly dead, but not gone. Still here, with attachment to something like a house, or an apartment, or a car, whatever it would be. Your soul, in essence, your everything that you are, trapped in this physical place. That's why I think that kind of story is so disturbing, because it makes one lean toward the local haunting aspect, the consciousness trapped, the spirit trapped. And that's a pretty damn frightening thought when you think it over. Wildcard Line, you're on the air. Hi.
2: Hi, Art. This is the Flatiron Arts Building in Chicago, Wicker Park neighborhood.
0: Well, how are you?
2: Oh, we're wonderful. We're wonderful. But we have two ghosts. But they're not, mind you, they're not frightening. And we believe here that these apparitions have traveled with our artists. We'll tell you two stories. One about an artist from Holland who is now here, and he brought his ghost with him.
0: Really?
2: Yes. One night he's working, as most artists do, at night. They do their creative best when it's the dark.
0: You bet.
2: And the ghost reappeared, and he hadn't seen this ghost for several years when he was in Holland. That's Amsterdam, Holland.
0: Right.
2: And it frightened him. He called me in the morning, and I said, well, hold on a second. We're not going to get rid of this ghost this way. Let's make him our friend. I said, paint him. So several nights later, the ghost reappeared.
0: Do what? Paint him?
2: Paint him on a canvas.
0: Okay.
2: He painted him on the canvas. The ghost has not bothered him except from time to time, but not on a frightening basis.
0: Maybe it liked the painting.
2: We're listening.
0: And now, if that had been an unflattering painting, your artist friend could be mush by now.
2: You're absolutely right. We hadn't thought about it. Now, mind you, this building was created in 1913, and it is in the neighborhood that was frequented by Nelson Algren, and it has its ups and its downs and so on. It's much like Paris was in 1925.
0: Yes.
2: We now have another artist who is from Japan. This is a young woman who attends the Art Institute of Chicago.
0: Gotcha.
2: And she is a Japanese citizen, although fluent in both languages. She has been followed by a ghost from her family farm in northern Japan.
0: Now, that's quite a trip.
2: Yes, it is. And we believe that not only ghosts inhabit a building, a neighborhood, but they follow the karma of the artist. And remember, you being a broadcaster, and we have performing artists, there's a sensitive nature to the artist.
0: Oh, we're all crazy.
2: Happily crazy. So this, and we don't, by the way, permit any lawyers or doctors in this building.
0: Well, there's some points for you.
2: Yes.
0: By the way.
2: So we, from the All Artist Building, wish you and all your 15 million listeners good luck.
0: Thank you very much, and I really particularly appreciate the story about the artist. Who painted the ghost, and apparently the ghost did like the painting. But
2: yes.
0: Again,
2: we encourage the apparitions. We encourage people from the other world.
0: I wonder if that's a good thing. Haven't you ever wondered whether in doing so you're trapping whoever it is?
2: No, we hadn't. In the
0: earthly plane?
2: We thought that we would give these wandering spirits a home and make them our friends.
0: Well, good luck to you, but listen, you be careful.
2: We shall.
0: All right.
2: Thank you so much.
0: That's the first one I've heard of an artist painting a ghost. I mean, you have to be real careful. With every brush you take, you'd have to be very careful, wouldn't you? We'll be right back.

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1: There's only one thing we're doing tonight, ghost stories all night long. This is known as Ghost to Ghost, and all we want from you are serious ghost stories. That's what we've been getting, and that's what we're going to proceed with. Listen to this very briefly. The city of Ashan, and I'm sure I'm mispronouncing that, that's A-C-H-A-N, formerly one of Germany's perimeter cities, was reduced to a pile of rubble by Allied forces during World War II. Our unit, the U.S. Army 303rd Medium Maintenance Company, happened to be passing through the city in 1945. The war was still underway, and as expected, the atmosphere was very hostile. Looking for a place of comparative safety to bunk down, we located two intact adjoining rooms in what had previously been an apartment complex. The only object of interest in these rooms was a grandfather clock, which was not running. Unable to resist a challenge of this type, we managed to make the clock operative. As the rooms were small, we decided that six GIs sleep in each room. Sleep we did, until the clock struck 2 a.m., Now, I don't know what woke me, perhaps that clock. Within seconds, the wailing began, the most unearthly sound that I've ever heard. The wailing continued for approximately 8 to 10 minutes and then abruptly stopped. Silence prevailed, except the ticking of the clock. I positioned my rifle barrel in the direction of the door and held that position, anticipating the arrival of the sergeant of the guard. He was scheduled to wake up the relief guard at 4 a.m. Upon opening of the door and directing his flashlight into the room, he was greeted by six gun barrels pointing in his direction. He checked the second room and found the same condition existed. All the occupants were awake and heard the wailing. Neither the guard on duty nor anyone outside those two rooms heard the wailing. It was never determined what the source of the wailing was, but it was determined prudent to sleep elsewhere. All the way from World War II. We'll be right back. All right, here we go. We continue now with Ghost to Ghost AM West of the Rockies. You are on the air. Good morning.
2: Yeah, this is Steve in San Francisco.
1: Hello, Steve. How are you?
2: Oh, pretty good. Yeah, I got a ghost story. I got to kind of set the stage for it a little bit. But I bought this turn-of-the-century house that was kind of run down. Actually, it was owned by an old man and never used to see him. Everything used to be closed up, and my wife really liked the house. And so,
1: is this in San Francisco?
2: It's just outside.
1: All right.
2: And so anyway, we saw somebody going up, or she did, going up to the house, and he, you know, was dressed in a suit. Looked like a real estate agent, so she caught him, and he goes, yeah, the guy's going to sell the house. So we ended up making an offer, and we bought the house, and we kept noticing it was really run down, had old wiring in it, and, you know, wasn't many lights. So it was really kind of a dark house anyway, and we used to feel like somebody was, you know, following us.
1: Yeah.
2: And you'd turn around, and you'd get like a glimpse of something, you know, moving real quick away, but you never really saw it. So
1: corner of the eye kind of deal?
2: Yeah, kind of the corner of the eye, you know, kind of a shadow that would just kind of disappear.
1: Something you couldn't quite lay your eyes on, but was at the peripheral vision
2: right.
1: point.
2: Right, it always seemed to move faster than you could move, you know.
1: I'm with you.
2: And so we kept noticing, like the wife would set her necklace down, and she'd come in and go, well, you know, where's my necklace? And you know, we'd look around, couldn't find it. We'd look everywhere. And then maybe 2 days later, it'd be laying right on the dresser where she left it. But we'd look there, and it wasn't there. You
1: Nobody
2: know?
1: In the house but yourself and your wife?
2: Well, we had kids, but, you know, we'd ask them and they wouldn't know, and most likely they weren't touching because we'd check in their room and there was nothing ever there.
1: So it would disappear and reappear.
2: So I did some research on it, and the guy that built the house died of a brain hemorrhage about 3 years after he purchased the property. And from what the neighbors said, he was building it himself, and it was never really completed. So they never lived in there.
1: Boy, here we go again.
2: And then it was purchased from that family by a madam.
1: A madam?
2: Yeah, she used it for her own house to entertain the sheriff and the mayor and that kind of people.
1: Old San Francisco.
2: And so,
1: By the way, I'll bet not much has changed.
2: Yeah, and it was up on a hill so she could see the ships come in. And that way she would know when it was time to go back to the home and make sure the girls were up and ready for
1: it. I understand. Here come the sailors.
2: Yeah. So, you know, it had kind of an interesting history. And then actually we bought it from kind of an adopted child of hers. So we never did really get the story. It seemed like there was something strange that went on in that family. And I figured the guy we bought it from was probably one of her workers' pregnancies that she just adopted to take, you know, care of her. But anyway, we were going along, and you know, the ghosts never seemed to bother anybody. Things would disappear, but they always reappeared, and, you know, it never, you know, really affected.
1: By the way, that activity would be described more along the poltergeist line so far.
2: Yeah, but, I mean, you know, nothing, I mean, once in a while you'd hear something kind of drop or whatever, or, you know, but nothing, I mean, there was no physical, you know, we had little kids. So,
1: yes.
2: You know, didn't get too worried. Anyway, there was one day and we were sitting around in the front room and I was sitting in a chair by the door and there were three or four of my friends and we were having a few beers and just sitting back and talking. It was a nice day. And we had a cat that was given to us by a friend of my wife's who got married and her husband was allergic to cats, so they had to get rid of it. So we adopted this cat.
1: Yeah.
2: And it was a very unusual cat, kind of quiet, not wild like yours. But, you know, it was an interesting cat, had a personality, you know. And so anyway, we were sitting there, and this cat come running up close to where I was sitting and sat down and looked up over my right shoulder like it was looking at something there. It wasn't looking at me. Anyway, the front door opened.
1: By itself?
2: By itself. The cat ran out, and the door shut.
1: Okay.
2: And I was sitting by the door. There was no breeze, no wind, nothing. And I just kind of looked at that, and I looked around, and everybody had just, like, quit talking. And they were all just, their mouths were kind of dropped, you know, hanging down. And I guess probably about 5-6 seconds went by before I finally said, "Did anybody see what I just saw?" And everybody goes, "Yeah," you know. And they go, "Well, it must have been the wind or something." I go, "I'm sitting right here." And anyway, the door was latched.
1: Well, obviously the cat saw whatever it was.
2: Yeah, anyway, I got the coldest chill over my body. It was like, you know, you get that tingling feeling.
1: Oh, yes.
2: Anyway, that was probably, well, I have another one.
1: No, that'll do. One per customer, and that's a beauty.
2: Can I tell you something about your UFO observation, real quick?
1: No, actually not tonight.
2: Right.
1: This is Ghost to Ghost. Thank you very much. That was a really good story. There's a lot of animal stories. As I said, the webcam photo I've got up there right now. It's hard to explain to you. We have a wild cat, a feral cat. And inside this cat is nothing but Mr. Sweetness, but that's several layers down. The wildness in this cat is now there and will always be there. And if you look at the photograph I took just before airtime tonight on the webcam, you look at those eyes, there's no mistaking the wildness. A cat that lets me hold it in its arms, but there's no mistaking the wildness. Take a good look at those eyes. On the international line, you are on the air. Hello.
3: Good evening, Art.
1: Good evening. Where are you?
3: This is Jean. I've been up in Victoria, British Columbia.
1: Welcome to the program. Good to
3: have you. Thank you very much. There's a house in town, Art, here in Victoria that my parents bought back in about 1941.
1: Yes.
3: And that house has two ghosts in it. One is my brother, and the other is my mother.
1: Oh, my God. You know who they are.
3: I know who they

0: Well, the new owners, after about six months or a year, contacted my sister and myself.
1: Oh, really?
0: Because there was somewhat odd things happening. And we went over there, and it was a young couple, and the father-in-law was helping with the renovations because it was an old house. It needed a lot of work.
1: How did they even find you?
0: I have no idea.
1: Okay.
0: Probably through their realtor is the only thing I can think of.
1: I would imagine. Mm-hmm.
0: So anyway, my sister and I went over, and the gentleman's father was very upset, very, very agitated, and it was quite obvious that we weren't really welcome there. But the young couple, they took us down to the basement, and they had been seeing this image down there of a very tall young man with dark hair, but he had something shiny on his left breast, like a police badge.
1: Oh, my.
0: So, within the year, they sold the house. They got the hell out of there. They were very, very uncomfortable. So, about 2 years pass. The next new owners of the house track us down.
1: Really?
0: Yep. Yep. And this was a very young, very pleasant brother and sister.
1: Okay.
0: Now, these two were ready with the teapot and the cookies. They were very, very interested in the history of the house and, you know, had there been problems while we lived there? Well, no, we hadn't. So again, we're down the basement, and they described the same image of a very tall young man, and my brother was 6'2" and a half, in dark clothing with the shiny on the left breast and the cap on. So we're going, uh-huh. But in their case, when they renovated the kitchen, it was like the old V-joint with the heavy molding on the floor.
1: Sure.
0: Well, they took the molding off, and behind the molding, they found an old photograph of my brother.
1: Oh, Lordy. In uniform.
0: Yeah.
1: Let me guess,
0: yep, in
1: uniform.
0: Yeah. You're right. And the other thing that was happening is they were sitting in the front room watching TV one night, and the rocking chair started to move all by its lonesome.
1: The rocking chair.
0: The rocking chair. And in the rocking chair, they saw the vague image of a woman in her 60s with dark hair, and a pretty house dress on. And you should know, my mother was a very kind and gentle lady. And her family was her whole life. And she was sitting in the rocking chair with a cup of tea.
1: Oh, boy.
0: Now, I asked the young lady, I said, well, are you nervous? And she says, no. You know, it's kind of like having my mom around. It's just kind of like having a guest, and it's very comfortable.
1: Well, I suppose every time that house is sold now, you're going to get a call.
0: Actually, this happened about the last time was about 15 years ago.
1: The disturbing thing about that to me, and it's the same thing that disturbed me in the first hour, is we all want to know what happens when we pass. And somehow the prospect of being, of remaining in an area like that, in a house, as an almost non-existent being, is not exactly a pleasant prospect. If it's really the soul, the consciousness of the departed, I mean, I'm sure that's crossed your mind.
0: Well, I have two thoughts on that. Okay, number one, I think that for those on the other side, time is not linear as it is for us.
1: Yes.
0: And it could well be that they're in an eternal now.
1: Now, that's true. I hadn't thought about that. I really, really appreciate your call. Thank you. It's true. You've got to think about it a little bit. Certainly, that caller could be correct. And it could be that something of the person's soul is left here on Earth, and something has moved on. That's a bit more of a comforting feeling when you think about it. First-time caller line, you're on the air. Hi.
2: Yeah, this is Bill in Cincinnati.
1: Hi, Bill.
2: I live in what is, I guess you would call, a haunted house.
1: You do? Now?
2: Yes, I've lived here. I live here by myself. I don't have any problems with the ghost that's here. But it was related to me by the previous owner's son that he had an encounter continuously with this spirit of young boy. He claims that he slept in the attic there. They had fixed it up as a room for him.
1: Uh-huh.
2: And he would go to bed of a night. He had a little dog that slept at the foot of the bed. And he said this ghost of this young boy had the habit of climbing in bed with

0: And I asked him, I said, didn't it scare you? He said, no, it didn't bother me. He said it felt cold, but he said the dog would leave the bed.
1: Well, the dog was smarter than he was.
0: Yes.
1: You know, if something cold crawled in my bed, I'd be out of there. I'd be out of there in 2 seconds. Dog's smarter than he is.
0: Yeah, he said as the years went by, it was as if this ghost matured with him and grew up, you know, from a young boy to a teenager as he did.
1: Oh, brother.
0: Yeah.
1: Somehow, you don't think of spirits as aging.
0: Yeah.
1: In other words, they're usually fixed at some point, but maybe they do. I mean, what do we really know about the other side?
0: Yes. I had one little experience myself, since it's such a short one. This is one of them apparitions, you know, that, you know, have the red eyes. He didn't have red eyes, but...
1: I don't like red eyes.
0: It was a cold February morning. It was 3 a.m. in the morning. It had just fresh fallen snow, no leaves on the tree. It was cold.
1: Yes.
0: And I just happened to look up. I was behind my mother's house, and I had some cats that I had to feed in a chicken house.
1: Yes.
0: And it was an old farm road that went back to the back of the farm. And I just happened to look up, and I saw this apparition flying through the air above the trees. It looked like a figure of a human being, but it was dark. It was intent, its face intent on going the way, you know, it was flying, and had these gigantic bat wings.
1: I didn't say anything at it,
0: and it didn't look down at me, and I let it go on over.
1: Good for you. Let it go on its way. The friendly skies or whatever.
0: Yeah.
1: All right. Thanks for the call.
0: Yeah, and you have a good day.
1: You take care. I've got a little story about a little boy here, too, that I want you to hear in a minute. This is Ghost to Ghost. Nothing but ghost stories all night long. I'm Art Bell. Stay right where you are.

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The wonder of flowers to be covered and then to burst up through tarmac to the sun again. Or to fly to the sun without burning a wing. 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
1: Good morning and welcome to Coast AM. Nothing but ghost stories all night long. In a long series, many, many years now of doing these programs, I can tell you this. If you will listen through the night, by the time the night is over, you will have no doubt that the soul, the spirit, the consciousness survives death. The question, I think, is in what manner? And the troubling stories for me, and I sympathize with that last caller very much, who was haunted, in effect, by his own family that remained in the house where they had lived. And I understand that the caller, in his mind, was able to rationalize that there may be not time on the other side, as there is here, and therefore they may be in two places at one time. But I think the worrisome thing that we have to acknowledge is the possibility that we should take the reports at face value. And so certainly the possibility that these entities are in fact all that is of these people left, the soul, the consciousness, is in fact here on earth, is in fact trapped in a physical place, and a rather small one at that. You have to imagine that as one of the strong possibilities. Listen to this. My best friend was around 12 years old, growing up in Denver, and had a fight with his parents. He stormed off to his room screaming, "I hate you!" and slammed the door. His mom didn't appreciate it and wanted him to apologize, but he said it again and again with his mom locked out of the room again and again, "I hate you, I hate you." She kept trying to talk to him, but he kept screaming, "I hate you," until he began to get hoarse. At some point, some entity began to appear in his room near him. He saw a red outline of the being, but otherwise it was invisible. He felt a chill as it came near him, sat down making an impression on the bed, an actual physical impression. At that point he freaked out, screamed Jesus, and started apologizing profusely to his mother. Began screaming, "I'm sorry," hoarsely. The thing shot up straight through the ceiling. It's not that he thought that his mom sent the thing to curse him back, but he definitely realized the chanting of "I hate you" invited whatever it was in. All right, strap in. Here we go again. First time caller line, you're on the air. Where are you calling from, please?
2: Hi, this is Joanne from Christopher.
1: Well, hi, Joanne.
2: Hi.
1: What have you?
2: I'm so thrilled.
1: Glad to have you. What story do you have, Joanne?
2: Okay, well, first let me tell you that I am usually a skeptic about everything. I've had spooky things happen to me in my lifetime, but I've always been able to chalk it up to a logical explanation.
1: Sure. It's good to be a skeptic.
2: Exactly. So this happened to me back in 1988 when I was still living in Chicago. I was a single mother, and I had two children.
1: Right.
2: And I was living in this apartment, and at the time I was so poor I didn't even have living room furniture. I had a TV and a VCR and a chair, and I was able to put a few pictures on the wall and this oval clock. Okay, it was just a cheap plastic oval clock.
1: Right, I've been there.
2: Well, one day I came home from work early because I wanted to watch this movie that I knew I wouldn't be able to watch in front of my other my children because, you know, they interrupt and you want to really pay attention. So I came home early and I started watching this movie. And I kept checking the clock on the wall to make sure, you know, to see what time they'd be coming home.
1: Sure.
2: So about toward the end of the movie, I heard this big, like, crash, not like a big crash in my living room, but like something had hit the floor.
1: Right.
2: So I turn around because the TV was in the corner, okay? So I had my back to basically the whole living room.
1: Right.
2: All right? So I turn around and I look for, you know, what fell down, but I didn't see anything. So I thought, okay, maybe it's just me because, you know, when you have no furniture in a room, it's an echo.
1: Sure.
2: Okay? Like a big sound.
1: That's right.
2: So I turn back to the TV and I keep watching the movie and then like maybe 3 minutes later I heard this like schnook against the wall.
1: Schnook?
2: Like something coming up against the wall.
1: Gotcha.
2: Okay. So I'm like, this is weird. So I look around again and I look to my left and there's my oval clock on the floor.
1: Oh.
2: Now, I had been checking this clock for the last, say, 2 hours of the movie. Now, what you have to understand is my living room at the time was like 14 feet long, hardwood floors.
1: Right.
2: That clock was on the opposite side of the wall. Okay?
1: Mm-hmm.
2: So I can only imagine that it's what was going on behind me, okay? Now, it would make logical sense that maybe it fell off the wall and it rolled across 14 feet to the other side of the wall.
1: Wouldn't make sense to me.
2: Because it's an oval clock.
1: Oh, I see.
2: You see what I'm saying? So I look for every logical explanation.
1: Yeah, but you would have heard that six ways from Sunday.
2: I know, and it had a glass face.
1: Yeah, there's no way you would have missed that. I mean,
2: exactly.
1: Especially in a room like that with the echoing, no way.
2: Exactly. That's what freaked me out. So then I'm sitting there thinking, okay, there's my clock on the floor. The kids are not home yet, and I'm not even done watching my movie, and I'm like, what the heck is going on? And that's what made me think, what was going on behind my back that whole time that I was watching this movie? Because you get a picture of this thing, you know, like floating behind you.
1: Well, I'd say you're lucky it didn't land on you.
2: No kidding, but at least, you know, at least it would have been more real to me, because I'd have loved to see it float. But of all the incidents that's ever happened to me, that's the only one I could never explain.
1: Well, if you'd actually seen it, you might never have been the same. That's
2: well,
1: one way to think about it.
2: I'd have been thrilled because I like things like this. You know?
1: Do you?
2: Yes, I do.
1: Okay.
2: I love listening to your show.
1: All right, well, then you're going to love this. Thank you. Listen to this. It's an animal ghost story. We get some of these. This is from Diane in Wheeling, Illinois. Several times a year, I take my German Shepherd, Heidi, with me to visit my mother in northern Wisconsin. On one of those visits, my mother had just acquired a dog named Jigs. It was a lovable and extremely gentle dog. It was almost as large as Heidi, but had a very muscular build. He had very short white hair and sort of resembled a large boar. Jigs loved Heidi immediately, but she did not return his admiration. He tried to be friendly and always behaved like a gentleman. He was happy to just be allowed to sit next to her or follow her. Through the years and many visits, Heidi gradually became more friendly toward Jigs, and it was obvious that he was thrilled. One night, in late summer, not too long after a visit, I got into bed to go to sleep. Heidi was already in her place with her head on the pillow. I had just drifted into that twilight sleep when something awakened me. I sat up, I looked at the top of the wall, and I saw a huge white mist appear, and saw it was in the shape of Jigs. He was coming through the wall, then floated down toward Heidi and me. Upon settling on the bed between us, he evaporated. Oh, yes. The next morning, my mom called to tell me that Jigs had died the night before at the exact time I saw him. He'd been attacked by a bear. He made it home just before he died. That's from Diane. Thanks, Diane. Wildcard Line, you're on the air. Hi.
3: Thank you, Mr. Bell, for taking my call.
1: Sure.
3: This is Dean in Grapevine, and we've talked before about clarity and things like that as far as the supernatural and the previous ghost stories.
1: Yes. Do you have one?
3: Actually, I do, sir. It happened in Anchorage, Alaska. A friend of mine was working on the Alaska Railroad, and we had a kind of, as you say, talked him into letting me go on a little special trip that he only about once every 6 months. He got to do a little run down. It was probably about 70 miles southeast of Anchorage. And the reason why I wanted to go on this was because it was actually a little rail that goes inside a mountain. and they actually had a base inside this mountain, which really kind of intrigued me at the time. So I thought, well, you know, anybody that digs out the mountain, you know, it takes the time to dig out a mountain, it's got to be something worth looking at.
1: You bet.
3: So finally, after much, finagling, because it was kind of a military base, he finally let me go one weekend when everybody was kind of like in transition between different, I guess, because you had to literally live in this mountain when you got shipped in here. So it was kind of weird. It was like once you got into the, you know, through the about 20-minute railroad trip, it was, you're pretty much locked in.
1: Wow.
3: So once we got in there, sir, to make a long story short, I'm kind of like one of the very inquisitive types. And he had said basically, look, you know, here's a uniform. Don't talk to anybody. Just follow me. You know, we're going to – in fact, it was kind of interesting. There was only three buildings inside of it, including one way off to the side. And it was like a little lake inside that actually it was a very strange, surreal scene, but it was a 10,000-foot mountain.
1: Boy, that is weird.
3: It was, and it was something I'd never heard of. And when you looked at it from the inside, the most amazing thing was the winds never stopped. It was like a constant swirl. In fact, no matter where you went, it was literally like you were being rode along by the wind because it was like a vortex.
1: Inside a mountain?
3: Inside a mountain. And well, the train trip alone was amazing. Just going through it was like a 20-minute trip to go actually inside of it. And then once you got out, you got off the train. There was a military hospital, what looked like kind of an air-based building, kind of like one of those old military buildings.
1: Sure.
3: And the explanation was that they had built some of these things during, you know, after the war and things like that. Well, one late night, because, I mean, ironically, the only other building was a little bar in between there. You know, I guess alcohol finds its way in any place. So one late night after my friend had completed his shift and all of that, everybody was kind of quiet, and I was kind of, you know, taking little notes and like that, but I wasn't allowed to bring cameras or nothing like that, because trust me, I would have, I could have. And he went to bed, and I'm just kind of, you know, listening to the wind howl, which never stopped howling. I finally went downstairs. Was kind of blown across the parking lot. I kind of got it to the point where I could actually take my jacket and kind of parasail across the parking lot. So I finally got across the parking lot, and we're talking about maybe 1 o'clock in the morning. It's pretty dark. It's about this time, about 4 years ago. So it's about 45 degrees, and the wind's still going around. And I'm just kind of looking around, and at that point, I catch a flickering light over in the corner, and I go over there, and it was by the little river. Actually, it was like a little lake. And I'd asked my friend if we could fish over there, and he goes, no, you don't really want to fish in that water. It's kind of a strange water. So as I'm walking around the side of the building, I see somebody there fishing in the water. Huh. I'm thinking, okay, this is strange. 1 o'clock in the morning, maybe he's bored. And I would be, too, if I was trapped inside a mountain. So I went over there, and it was a guy in a train outfit, but it was more of a worker outfit. And it was a gentleman of Eskimo persuasion, and he was just fishing very quietly. He had a little lantern, whole shot, and he seemed to be like humming or chanting or something like that, but it was very low-key. So I walked up very quietly to him, and I think he noticed and he finally looked around at me and didn't really acknowledge me, but went back to his fishing. So I kind of walked up a little nearer, and finally I was about 3 feet away from him. I went, sir, you know, I'm sorry to bother you, but are you catching anything in here? And he looks around at me, and he looks like past me, almost through me, and he looks up. And I'm like going, okay, why is he looking behind me? And I turn around, and I'm like looking up, and I'm looking at the inside of the mountain, and it's kind of neat the way the lights kind of shimmer off the inside of the snow and all that.
1: Right.
3: But as I'm looking up, I catch this little, like, almost like a little kind of a red light, but I'm not quite sure what I'm seeing. And all of a sudden, it was the strangest noise you ever heard. It was like almost a compression sound. But what it was an actual vehicle. Somehow, it was not to say your black triangle kind of thing. Yeah. It was a black triangle vehicle, and sir, the most amazing thing was it goes from a ghost story to a UFO story, because when I turned around, he's gone. I'm like, wait a minute.
1: All of this inside a mountain.
3: Exactly. So as I'm looking up, and I'm thinking, what am I looking at here? And the most amazing thing was it wasn't shifting anything on the side of the mountain as far as the snow.
1: Yeah.
3: It wasn't. There was nothing as far as a rumble. There was nothing. It was just almost a compression, and I almost felt like myself getting lifted up. And I look back, and there's no rod, there's no reel, there's no nothing. And I'm thinking, okay, maybe he's just trying to, you know, show me something. So literally, as the vehicle kind of goes down, it just kind of like literally just twirls around and then shoots back up and it's gone. And I was thinking, you know, I wish it had landed, but seriously, I'm thinking to myself, I must thank this gentleman for, you know, shedding a little clarity in my life.
1: Oh, that's really weird. Thank you very much. That's one weird one. Inside of a mountain where the winds always howl. Huh. You don't want to catch fish in this water, huh? You see the kinds of things that have happened to people? Beyond reason, strange. East of the Rockies, you're on the air. Hello.
4: How you doing today?
1: I'm okay, sir.
4: Okay. about 1989.
1: Where are you, by the way?
4: Oh, I'm in Wabash, Indiana, listening to you on WLS out of Chicago.
1: All right, big one.
4: Okay. About 1989, my then wife and I received a phone call saying that they had found her grandmother dead in her garage, and this was in East Tennessee. We lived in Middle Tennessee at the time.
1: Right.
4: And so we drove up there to attend her funeral. Now, her grandmother and her grandfather had divorced about 3 weeks before this, and these people were in their upper 70s and had been married for, goodness, over 50 years. And it was strange to us that they got a divorce. And when we got up there, we found out that they had found her in the garage, that she had turned her car on, and she had killed herself by the fumes.
1: Right.
4: And, you know, that's strange anyway. But what had happened was the doors were locked. The garage door was locked, and the door that led into the house was also locked. And this woman had a little over $75,000 in a savings. And my ex-wife, her the only child that they had was my ex-wife's father. And he had been in and out of trouble with the law, and he never did get a job. He lived with them up into his 40s. And recently had moved out because of a fight when they broke up. The grandmother decided she wasn't going to keep her son no more, and she told him he had to get out and get a job. So me and my ex-wife was kind of thinking something was up, because he got all the money. And my ex-wife's grandfather had moved to Arizona, and so he didn't get any of it. And all of a sudden, this guy is spending all this money. He's going out and buying these crazy things, and this is within just a few days of the funeral. And he also had her body burnt, which she wanted to be buried in Michigan, where she was born. And we were all upset over this, and we tried to stop it, but we couldn't because he had all the rights to do this. And I'll tell you what happened. We stayed for 2 weeks up there, and when we come back home, back to Middle Tennessee, all kinds of strange, weird things started happening in the home we were living in at the time. First, our children were telling us that something was coming in and out of our bedroom, and we, you know, they were small, and we didn't think anything of it. And then my wife told me, I worked the third, and she told me that all through the night she'd be sitting on the couch and she'd see these little shadows out of the corner of her eye.
1: Oh, yes.
4: And, you know, I've done that 1,000 times, and I always just pass that off as just a glance of something and you're not sure what it was, and, you know, you jump to conclusions on it.
1: So
4: I never listened to her.
1: Yes.
4: And but it got more and more and more and more. And finally, one day, I'm laying in bed. This is in the daytime. I worked third shift, so I had my windows all aluminum foiled, so it was good and dark in there. And I had a fan going, so I wouldn't hear the outside noise.
1: Yep.
4: I've been in bed probably about, I guess, maybe 10 minutes, and I wasn't asleep yet. And my bed started trembling, like what it would tremble as if a large truck had drove by.
1: Yes.
4: I sat up in my bed. I'm thinking, this is weird. And it keeps on trembling. So I get up out of my bed. I go to the door. As soon as I open the door and light comes in the room, the bed stops. And I'm thinking, okay, you know, this something caused it. It's nothing. It's not a big deal.
1: Mm-hmm.
4: So I go back to bed, turn the light out. I'm laying there 15, maybe 16 minutes, just about getting to the point of being tired. It's pitch dark in here. All of a sudden, I get really cold, and I feel somebody literally, and this is, I mean, literally feel somebody move the hair away from my ear.
1: Oh, man.
4: Set, and I'm being honest, and set on the bed.
1: Yes.
4: You know, when somebody sits on the bed, you can feel it.
1: Oh, yes.
4: And they whisper, John. And I'm like, you know, I said, Angie? And that was my wife's name. And she didn't say nothing. I raised up fast, you know, and I was freaking out. And it was so cold in there, and I could hear scattering noises, like, you know, like if somebody was running about in my room.
1: Yes, yes.
4: I screamed. And it wasn't like a girl scream. I yelled, Angie! And I guess a minute or two after I had yelled that 2 or 3 times, she come rushing in and opened the door, and she's like, what's the matter with you? And I said, somebody just whispered John in my ear, and that was her dad's name. Okay, that was the biggest thing that happened to me. And then after that night, I also started seeing the little shadows on my days off when I'd be up late at night from working third and I couldn't sleep at night. I'd constantly see him. Weird things were happening. The microwave oven in the kitchen would come on and start running for no reason. And, you know, my father would say, oh, well, it's just microwave. Who knows? Electrical problems could cause that or whatever. Nobody wanted to listen to us. And it would get cold. And I started seeing the shadows. The kids kept complaining of it. Angie had said that the bed would tremble on her. I felt it several times. This all went on for almost a year. Without stopping, to the point where we had a friend over who was staying with us at the time. She went back to where she was living because she said she couldn't sleep there. Because she said she'd have too many bad dreams and weird things happen to her at night that she couldn't explain. Like, you know, like somebody was watching her.
1: We're coming up on a break here.
4: Okay, I'm going to finish it then. Well, what happened was we ended up finding out that there was a possibility that John might have done something. The police had been investigating him, and we didn't know it. They didn't tell us. It was secret. And what happened was he got killed in an accident. He drove into the fog, and he ended up running into a truck head-on and died. The day that we got a call saying that he had died that morning, everything stopped.
1: And, I've got you.
4: And I believe that she was telling me that John killed her.
1: I've got you. Thanks for the call, sir.
4: Hey, you're welcome.
1: Bye. Ooh.

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1: It is indeed. Actually, it's Ghost to Ghost AM with Art Bell this night. And all we're doing is telling ghost stories, and the only rule is no goodbyes. I'm not good at them anyway and don't like them. So it's Ghost to Ghost all night long. We'll get right back to it. The following comes from Keith in California. Art, when my wife and I were first married, about 30 years ago, I was a stockbroker and she was, well, a housewife. We purchased a new home in a housing tract that was built upon an old horse ranch in the northwest side of the San Fernando Valley in Southern California. Well, I always thought there was something not quite right about the house in the area, but didn't give it a lot of thought. You know, and always here or there for no reason. Well, one night around 10 o'clock, my wife and I went to bed. She was wearing a purple flannel outfit, nothing unusual. Just another night in the valley. We'd been there for about 20 minutes. I'd not yet quite fallen asleep, just, you know, sort of in and out of the twilight zone, thinking about that day's events. I looked over at the bathroom, 10 feet away. The door was open, and the nightlight was on. There, at the bathroom door, my wife was standing. I was a bit surprised and asked her, "What are you doing up?" She said, "Huh?" And it was evident by her response that she was in the bed next to me. As soon as she said, "Huh," the image standing at the door vanished. Thanks, Keith. West of the Rockies, you're on the air.
2: Hello, Art.
1: Hello.
2: This is Everett from Oregon, listening to you on 1190 KEX.
1: Yes, the powerhouse in Portland.
2: Yeah. I got to set this story up. I'm a little nervous. It's the first time I ever talked to anybody on the radio.
1: All right, well, just take a good deep breath and tell us like it is.
2: Okay.
1: Or was.
2: Okay, me and my sisters and my parents all lived in this house in Milwaukee, Oregon. And my oldest sister, Karen, lived up, well, she slept up in the attic. And she kept on hearing, like, at nighttime, she'd hear scratching and, like, growling noises.
1: Growling?
2: Growling noises.
1: Scratching, maybe mice, maybe rats. Growling, not good.
2: Yeah, so my she kept on complaining about it to my parents, so they moved her downstairs with us. Mm-hmm. And then one night, I woke up, and I was scared to go to the bathroom by myself because I was only, like, 5 or 6 years old. And so I woke up my middle sister. She's, like, you know, in age group, middle, okay, and asked her if she'd help me go to the bathroom, you know, walk me to the bathroom. So we walked down the hall. And
1: you had to get your sister was how old?
2: She was, I don't even know. I was 5 or 6, so she must have been, what, 8 or 9.
1: And you had to get your sister to help you to the bathroom?
2: Well, yeah, because I was scared. I was always scared of the dark when I was younger.
1: All right.
2: Okay, so we're walking down the hall to the bathroom, and we look out into the living room because there's a doorway, and the couch goes sliding across the living room.
1: What?
2: The couch goes sliding across the living room.
1: While you're watching it?
2: Yes, and this huge hand, like, looks like King Kong's hand, comes out from behind it.
1: Oh, man.
2: And it starts, like, moving towards us. So we run back to the room, you know? And I jump in my bed, and I throw the covers over my head, and I sit there for I don't know even how long. And
1: are you sure now that this was not your bladder preparing to explode?
2: It's possible. I don't know.
1: I mean,
2: my sister saw it too, so I don't know.
1: Doesn't sound like it. All right, so you ran back to the bedroom.
2: Yeah.
1: That's what I would have done, yes.
2: And I pull up, after I don't even know how long, I pull the covers up, and I see this thing, and there's no way with the size that it was it could have passed through the doorway, but it was hovering over us, you know? And then it just seemed to go away, and I must have waited for like 2 or 3 hours. And then I was like, I have got to go to the bathroom, you know? And so I got my sister to help me go back, you know, to walk me again. And we got to the bathroom this time.
1: Yes.
2: And
1: I don't mean to laugh. I'm sorry.
2: That's okay. I know. But, okay, so then when we were walking back, the door handle to the going up to the attic
1: yes.
2: was rattling. And the door was, you know,
3: God.
2: There's a whole bunch of stuff with this house, but that was the big one.
1: Oh, that's a big one, all right. So it was basically, it was a hand after you.
2: Yeah, it was gigantic. Like it looked like King Kong's hand. It filled up the whole living room. And the next morning, the couch was moved out a little bit, but it wasn't like thrown across the living room like it was.
1: So, oh, sir, I'm laughing because that one scares me.
2: It's kind of. It was. Well, I'm serious. That's what I saw. I was only 5 or 6, so I don't know, but.
1: 5 or 6 is old enough never to forget that.
2: Yeah, I'll always remember that.
1: All right, thanks.
2: All right, thank you.
1: Take care. Oh, I don't know if I like that one at all. A giant hand moving this couch, sliding it fast across the floor, and then chasing you into the bedroom. And your already swollen bladder, you fling yourself into bed as you know you would, right? I would. And there is the hand above the bed. International Line, you're on the air. Hello.
4: Hi, Art. It's Elizabeth in Oshawa.
1: Oshawa.
4: Yes, Ontario.
1: Ontario.
4: Just east of Toronto.
1: Very welcome.
4: Listen, you know that computer of yours, when it went belly up, it actually hissed.
1: Huh.
4: I could hear it.
1: Well, you know what? That actually, I tell you, my computer has screwed up before, and half the time it's been cockpit error. It's been me. This time, no way. In the mode that it was in, it could have only done one thing. I had one command into it, and that was to do a stinger, that revolting little sound that we're forced to play.
4: Yeah.
1: And it could not have done what it did, but it did it. These kinds of things happen during these shows, and I'm getting used to it. Anyway.
4: That's what makes it fun.
1: Anyway, you go right ahead.
4: Well, and listen, just quickly, while you were telling that dog story,
1: yes,
4: as the ghost was disappearing, you know, dissipating,
1: yes,
4: I have a dingo, and he came in from the other room, smiled up at me, put his tongue on the phone, right on
1: put
4: the
1: mouthpiece.
4: Put his tongue
1: on the mouthpiece of the phone?
4: Yeah, while you were talking about that dog, and he was smiley, you know, he has a smile. And then he just settled right down, and he's sleeping.
1: Dingo, that's from Australia, isn't it?
4: Yeah, he's a cattle dog. He's partly German Shepherd, and he's just gorgeous. His radar ears.
1: Well, maybe he just appreciated that story.
4: Well, I don't know. He's kind of psychic. He comes when I think about him.
1: So he gave us a little tongue, that's all.
4: Yeah. He was just kissing the phone.
1: I hear you.
4: Well, listen, I got a funny story for you. You were talking about people, artists being night people and so on. Well, I'm one of those, and I'm also an actual clairvoyant medium. And for many years, I couldn't just figure out what to do with all this. So I took myself to a little spiritualist church in Toronto that was had been there for many years. And I was pretty skeptical about the whole deal, but I needed to find out what this was going on with me.
1: Yeah.
4: So during the service, a guest medium, that was a very nice elderly lady, she didn't know me from Adam. But she came over to me and put her hand on my shoulder, and she said, "My dear, I have a message from an aunt, a vibration aunt." And she said, "Her name is Bert." And she kind of thought that was odd for a lady. And then she said, "Oh, it's Bertha. Did you have an aunt you called Bert?" And I said, "That's right." Well, she said, "She says to tell you, my dear, that the tears you've shed for so long will soon be over." And that was the end of the message. And I kind of had an idea what she was talking about, but I wasn't sure. And so on my way home, I was in the subway and waiting on the platform, and I was just wandering around. Suddenly something made me turn around. And hanging in the air was, it was like light, more than life size, and it was my aunt's ex-husband who was deceased.
1: In the middle of the air.
4: Yeah, like clairvoyant. It was just like a big TV screen, you know, superimposed.
1: Yes.
4: And I see things like that quite often, but it always startles me. And there he is, in the air just from his arms up, and he had them folded, and he was smoking this big cigar, and which was usual for him. But I couldn't figure out, well, what the heck am I seeing Uncle Jack for, you know? And so I puzzled all the way home, and that thought just stayed with me. I could actually still see it in my mind.
1: Sure.
4: Anyway, a few weeks later, I was at work. The phone rang, and it was my mother to tell me that my aunt that lived with her, her sister, had been a nurse for many, many years, and she had fallen. And we thought she had broken her hip, but she wouldn't let her call an ambulance. So I had to rush up to the house and get the ambulance and go through all that and get in the hospital. Well, she survived that, but she died of pneumonia. So a few weeks after that was all over, I was in my apartment, and I was standing at the kitchen sink, and all of a sudden, you know how you get that little feeling on the back of your neck that you should turn around, there's somebody looking at you?
1: Of course, it's an unmistakable feeling.
4: Yeah, it's just like somebody taps you on the neck mentally.
1: And?
4: And I turned around, and the same thing, my uncle and my aunt were together. And they were just hanging in the air, smiling. The funny part is my aunt had on her old nursing cap and her blue nursing cape that she hadn't worn that for years.
1: Well,
4: but
1: there
4: it was
1: you
4: the
1: are.
4: Kind they wore when they were young nurses, you know, in the 40s. 30s.
1: So they were there to show you they were together and happy?
4: They were together, and they had come to say goodbye. But the funny part is they hadn't been friends for years. They'd been divorced for years.
1: Well, who knows what it's going to be like in the afterlife. Thank you very much for that call. A lot of times, you know, you've got to wonder, particularly if you've been married a few times. You know, we talk about soulmates, and we talk about who's going to be over there on the other side and all of that. Well, if you've been married several times, what if it's your ex waiting for you? What if your ex is? Give that a little thought. I mean, everybody always, the current relationship, right, is the one that you certainly imagine would be waiting for you on the other side, should you die at this time. But it may not be that way. It may be your hellish shrew of an ex is over there waiting for you. But then that couldn't be heaven, could it? First time caller line, you're on the air. Hello.
3: Good morning, Art. How are you?
1: I'm all right. Where are you?
3: My name is Michael Komen. I'm president of the Ghost Hunter Society based here in Schaumburg, Illinois.
1: Well, welcome.
3: Thank you.
1: What, you guys actually hunt ghosts?
3: Yes, we do.
1: Okay. Then you would have a good
3: life.
1: Then if you were to select the best of your stories, what would it be?
3: Well, actually, I'll tell you a story. Just before I formed the Ghost Hunter Society, it was one of my first hands-on ghost hunting experiences. Now, my family's been riddled with ghost stories, and I've experienced some weird things in my time, but this particular story took place in the northwest suburbs at at the time it was a restaurant. Unfortunately, I can't divulge where that is.
1: That's fine.
3: But I happen to know the night manager there. And he invited us over. We didn't know why. He knew my interest in the paranormal. So he invited myself and a friend, and we stayed after closing hours. And he proceeded to tell me that strange things were going on in this restaurant. For instance, some of the wait staff were feeling pushes and pinches, turning around, and no one was there.
1: Pinches.
3: Temperature would fluctuate. Computers, oddly enough, just like yours, would go a little haywire. The chandelier in the grand ballroom would start swinging back and forth on its own. And one of the oddest things that occurred at this establishment was an elevator. Now, it just seems like a normal elevator, but this elevator would travel between floors up and down only at night. I had a hard time believing it. So I had him take us on a small tour of the basement area, you know, places that normal customers didn't have access to. And we walked around. And he showed us the elevator shaft. Now, mind you, there were only four of us in this restaurant, himself, his assistant manager, myself, and my friend Scott.
1: Right.
3: We are all downstairs in the basement. He shows us the small wine cellar, which is right next to the elevator shaft service area.
1: Yes.
3: He opens up the service area shaft, and we all step inside, and he goes, look how small this is. As soon as he says that, the elevator starts coming down on top of us. Now, no one
1: That's like it's been my horror. That's one of those things, along with falling in a crack in the earth, that I've always had this, to imagine an elevator coming down on top of you is like the biggest horror, next to falling in a crack in the ground, I could even think of, to get crushed, to get mushed by an elevator coming down when you could. Listen, you want to hold it right there, and we'll let you finish up the story after.
2: Sure.
1: The break. Stay right where you are. I already don't like this one.

0: right, well, I already hate this story, but here we go back to it. Elevator coming down.
1: Well, the elevator coming down wasn't as fast as you'd think.
0: Well, that would make it worse. I mean, even slow.
1: Impending doom.
0: Oh, yeah, slow impending doom is right, yes.
1: So, needless to say, we experienced the same feelings that you described and headed out of that elevator shaft. Regrouped back up in the central area. Where he proceeded to tell us, the night manager proceeded to tell us that more experiences had occurred up in the upstairs level from the waitstaff of the pinching and the pushing. So I decided to go up there on my own, and everyone else stayed down below, ready to follow me up there.
0: I thought only girls in low-cut gowns did that kind of stuff. But all right.
1: At this point, I think that they didn't want to experience anything else that evening, but
0: right.
1: I had just gotten warmed up, so I wanted to go upstairs and check out the upstairs level. Well, as I was going up the stairs, the night manager had also told me that an apparition was seen on that same stairway that I was ascending.
0: Great.
1: So as I ascended up this dark stairway up into the upper level, of course, all the lights were off, and I proceeded to walk around, and about 5 minutes, I felt a cold spot in the middle of the dining room.
0: Yes.
1: At that point, I had heard footsteps coming up the stairway, only to find that it was my friend Scott, who has now become my administrative officer for the organization, and he joined me in trying to find this cold spot. Now, keep in mind, this was a July evening. Temperature outside was relatively about maybe 82, 83 degrees.
0: Right.
1: And we're inside the building. And we felt this cold spot about 20 degrees lower than the ambient temperature.
0: Oh, that's really cold.
1: Yeah, it was pretty frigid. So I immediately, unfortunately, I didn't know that this was going to be a ghost hunt. Otherwise, I would have brought my equipment along. The only thing I had with me was my friend's lighter. So I proceeded to go around the air conditioning fence to see if the air conditioning was on, see if the flame flickered at all, and it didn't. We quickly found the cold spot again, and it started to move. It moved along the entire length of the dining room.
0: You could actually follow it?
1: Yeah, it was actually...
0: And you could go in and out of it?
1: Exactly. It wasn't like a force pushing type of a feeling, but you would feel it, and then it would almost pass through you, and then you'd pick it up again.
0: I understand.
1: So we followed it back, and I was on one side of it, my friend Scott was on the other, and I had stopped against... It pushed me, well, not pushed, but had backed us up to a wall. My back was facing the wall, my friend Scott was facing me.
0: Yes.
1: Then I see my friend Scott's eyes just light up and look behind me. And I'm thinking, well, what could possibly be behind me? There's a wall behind me. Turns out I had backed up against the elevator doors. And the elevator doors were now opening. And
0: oh, my God, you were about to walk backwards into the... Oh, my.
1: Well, the elevator was there.
0: It was there.
1: But previously, it was on the lower floor because it had descended down upon us.
0: Yeah.
1: So now this elevator we had proof that it had actually moved between floors at night by itself.
0: Yes.
1: And I rode the elevator down while my friend Scott did not. He went down the stairway.
0: You got on the damn thing?
1: Oh, yeah.
0: Well, it's no wonder you're in the business now, because none of us would do any of that junk.
1: Anyways, I followed it down and entered into the main floor area where everyone was away in the back room where no one was able to push the call. But my friend Scott had then met me downstairs. And we decided to call it an evening, and I would come back and do a full investigation later on. Well, as we were leaving, we noticed that the window on that second floor near that elevator had been frosted over.
0: Frosted over.
1: Frosted over.
0: So that's
1: all
0: where the
1: windows were fine. Now,
0: that's where the cold spot went.
1: July evening.
0: Yeah.
1: And now, consequently, in an epilogue, I tried following up to see if I can get back in there. The night manager that I knew had consequently quit. Claiming that lights
0: don't
1: turning on and off by themselves.
0: Don't blame them a bit, yep.
1: And I tried to see if I can get in there with the owners, and the owners had moved out of there.
0: Uh-huh.
1: And another business had moved in,
0: uh-huh.
1: And 2 months later they moved out.
0: Uh-huh.
1: And currently that property is on the market. I contacted the local realtor that was selling that property. And
0: you want to buy it?
1: It was actually haunted.
0: You want to buy it?
1: If I had the money, believe me, I would.
0: But,
1: there's not a whole lot of money in ghost hunting.
0: I wonder if they're going to be required to notify the people who do buy it what's going on.
1: That I don't know.
0: There's laws about that.
1: I know that you should tell somebody if there was a death that had occurred in a property, you should tell them that it had occurred, although I don't know the statute of limitations.
0: There are laws about ghosts as well in many states.
1: Oh, yeah.
0: All right, sir, I appreciate the call, and lots of luck to you ghost hunting. But I guess you've got the personality for it based on what I just heard. I never would have done any of that. Whale of the Dead. Has anybody ever heard of Whale of the Dead? Dear Art, it was a sunny afternoon in northern Marin County, California, the day that my grandmother died. My father took his afternoon walk on the Frank Lloyd Wright Civic Center Library to return the books he checked out the previous week. On his way home, he felt a slight breeze against his neck, and he heard a deep moan come from what it seemed out of nowhere. He just happened to glance down at his digital wristwatch at the exact moment of the moan, noticed the time was 2:40 p.m. He felt very uneasy because there wasn't anywhere near where he was walking, not even an animal. The path he walked home on was completely deserted. Within minutes, he arrived back home. As he entered the house just after 3 o'clock, my mother told him the sad news that she had received a phone call from the convalescent hospital where my grandmother had been living. She stated that a nurse phoned at exactly 2:50 p.m., saying my grandmother had just passed away 10 minutes previously. Weeks later, an Irish friend of my dad said that he heard of this type of thing. It's happened before. And the Irish had known this phenomena as the Wail of the Dead. By the way, Chris in Mesa says my grandmother was 100% Irish. Wildcard Line, you're on the air.
2: Yes, Art. My name is Sandhya, and I'm calling from Larkspur near San Francisco, California.
0: Welcome.
2: Thanks. In 1988, I experienced something that I've come to call in my mind the affair of the haunted convent. And I had been studying healing, various healing methods, with a group of friends. And our teacher decided that a smaller group of us were ready for a teacher training workshop in these methods of healing that she had developed.
0: Right.
2: One of the people in this smaller group was a nun, and she arranged for us to do this workshop in a retreat convent that belonged to her order of nuns. And we met there on the first day, and all of us, except for the woman, the nun, felt a very creepy feeling in the house. The air was thick. It almost felt like we were moving underwater rather than moving through normal air.
0: I know the feeling.
2: It was very, very strange. And so we had our workshop that first day feeling rather uneasy. And then that night, the teacher of the workshop, who lived nearby, went home, and the nun went back to her convent in San Francisco because she had a meeting there early the next morning.
0: Right.
2: None of us slept very well. I had dreams all night that faces were coming towards me begging for help, and had an almost sleepless night and then bad dreams when I did fall asleep. The next morning, we all got up and met for breakfast, and the teacher came back to the house, and the nun was going to be there later in the day. And the teacher walked into the house and said, "None of you slept very well, did you?" And we all agreed, and she had tuned into us during the night, and she had had very disturbing dreams as well. We compared notes. We had all had basically the same dreams of these faces coming towards us and begging to be set free.
0: Oh, brother.
2: Yeah. And we decided that we felt that whatever the spirits were in this place, that we couldn't really banish them. But we felt that they belonged to the land there. But we decided to do a kind of ceremony to ask permission whether we could stay and continue the workshop.
0: That really bothers me. And I'm hearing it again and again and again tonight, that the spirits, or whatever they are, appear to be attached to geographic locations, very narrow ones at that.
2: Mm-hmm.
0: But in your case, many faces begging for help.
2: Well, what I saw, it was faces of all the nuns who had stayed on that property over the years.
0: Well, you wouldn't think nuns would be trapped.
2: Well, I felt that you wouldn't think that. That's what was kind of surprising about it. But I felt that maybe that anybody who had stayed on that property, and there had been a number of different buildings there over the past 150 years.
0: I know, but nuns are supposed to go to heaven without passing go.
2: Well, that was what was surprising to us. And the other thing that we thought was odd was that the nun who had invited us there, who was quite gifted psychically, actually, didn't feel any of this, though she appeared uneasy to us, but she wasn't able to name it the way that we were. So we did this ceremony, and immediately to us, the atmosphere appeared to change. It was kind of like on hold, like we had permission to stay there. And shortly after we finished the ceremony, the nun who had invited us there came back from San Francisco.
0: Yes.
2: And the minute she stepped in the door, she looked around and said, "Oh, my God, it feels so different here now." And so we proceeded with the workshop over the next several days. And though we felt much more comfortable there, strange things continued to happen, especially somehow with me, like I was some kind of conduit for energy or something. Because every time I would go to turn on a lamp or a light switch for an overhead light, the bulb would pop. The glass wouldn't break, but the filament would pop and the bulb would be useless.
0: Yep.
2: And eventually I went through every single extra light bulb in the house, almost 50 light bulbs, and finally we decided that I was no longer allowed to operate any of the light switches, and other people had to do it for me. And for some time after that, even in other houses that I would stay, I would have similar experience with light switches, or like an earlier caller tonight, various appliances would turn themselves on and off, especially televisions and clothes dryers in the middle of the night. And then after a few weeks, it sort of dissipated.
0: Boy, I've got a lot of electronics around here. I wouldn't let you anywhere near my house.
2: Well, I haven't really had experiences since then, and I didn't feel any disturbing feeling with those continued experiences.
0: Yeah, I know, but anybody who can kill 50 light bulbs...
2: Well, it was very odd, but the rest of the workshop proceeded very well. And then later, I asked independently two different psychics and a rather gifted medium that I know, and they all got similar impressions, almost kind of stereotypical that you might hear. They all felt that that retreat center had been built on either an Indian burial or ceremonial ground. And I later did some research and found that in that particular part of San Francisco Bay, because this house was right on part of the bay,
0: yes,
2: that in that area there were indeed a number of different ceremonial and burial grounds, though I couldn't find information about that particular piece of land.
0: Still, anything that would keep nuns' spirits locked in a physical location, that's something to think about.
2: Well, it felt like very, very powerful energy to all of us.
0: I'm with you.
2: Yeah.
0: All right. Thank you very, very much.
2: Thank you.
0: And take care. That's not good. I mean, nuns, as I said, they're supposed to proceed without passing go. And if they don't, then, you know, what's in store for us, right? Who have lived the lesser life. East of the Rockies, you're on the air. Hello.
3: Hi.
0: Hi.
3: Hey, Art. I want to say I love the show.
0: Thank you. I can barely hear you.
3: How's this?
0: A little better.
3: Okay.
0: Where are you?
3: I'm in Pearl, Mississippi. My name's Stephen.
0: Okay, Stephen.
3: About the end of last summer, some friends.

0: that, you know, something's not right. And so I grabbed the nearest thing that I can find, and it's a wooden cross. And I walked to another classroom to get the coat. And I stopped dead in my tracks because I hit a cold spot. And I've been having experiences like this since I was about 9 years old. So I
1: cold spot in a church.
0: Pardon?
1: In a church.
0: In a church.
1: Okay.
0: Of all places. And so I called two of the others to come, you know, check this out, see if they felt what I felt, and they felt it. And so I grabbed a golf club because one of my friends had brought his golf club. I haven't the slightest idea why, but I grabbed one of those. Not that I could do anything with it if a ghost came at me, you know.
1: Has it later occurred to you that a golf club versus a spirit?
0: My point exactly. I have the slightest idea why I did it.
1: It's like bringing a knife to a gunfight, but
0: really?
1: All right, go ahead.
0: And so we proceeded to go down the hallway, and the youngest one, he stopped, and then the next one stopped, and I looked at them, and I couldn't figure out what it was, and they had just turned pale as sheets, and I turned to see what they were looking at, and there was a woman in the hallway. And there were a half dozen of us, and we were all, you know.
1: Was she fully manifested, in other words, fully in the physical, or
0: no, she was definitely there. We could see her. We couldn't see through her. And she was, you know, shining.
1: Shining.
0: And, yes. And so we had, you know.
1: You didn't yell for and take a swing, did you?
0: No. Okay. I don't think so. No, we all turned heel and ran for our freaking lives, you know.
1: That's more like it.
0: one of the only smart colors here, I guess.
1: Well, you know, I understand the guy was in the business. He would go investigate, obviously. He
0: That's
1: was
0: very, true.
1: Very curious. But for everybody else, I'd turn tail,
0: right.
1: I'm with you, and I'd run, and that's what you did.
0: Right, and so I get back into the classroom, and we're trying to tell the other guys, and they're all skeptical about it. And they're like, yeah, right. And my younger brother, who happens to be asleep across the room from me right now, I'm trying to keep quiet, he looks out the door and just points. His eyes wide as saucers, and we all look, and there's a huge, I mean, unhumanly huge arm.
1: Arm.
0: An arm.
1: Oh God, this is like the hand.
0: Like, it's not floating in midair, but like reaching around the door.
1: Oh.
0: So we all back up against the opposite wall.
1: At least.
0: And I turn away, and there's a window, and you can't really see through it because it's not flat glass, you know, it's kind of a weird kind of glass that you can't see through.
1: Right.
0: And there was a pattern of light moving around on it, and at this point, we were all completely freaked out, and so we ran for the nearest, you know, way to get out of the building, which was a clear door, and we saw a face with the dreaded glowing eyes.
1: Oh, the glowing eyes.
0: I'm sure that, yeah, and at that point, I realized they might not be able to kill you physically, but they sure as anything give you a heart attack, because I just about dropped dead.
1: Oh, I do understand. I think that you know, it's entirely possible to scare a human being to death.
0: Oh, yeah.
1: I mean, without question, to stop somebody's heart, and that situation sounds like a heart stopper to me.
0: Right. And so
1: what, how'd you get out of there?
0: Well, we all got in, we all sat down, not sat down, but huddled together in one of the classrooms, and some of us started praying, some of us started just, you know, doing whatever we could to get our minds off of it, and nothing else happened that night, but it's been a recurring thing ever since.
1: Well, this is beginning to bother me. I mean, you just told me a story about a church, a pretty terrible story, and the caller before was telling me about nuns being trapped in this place, begging to be released. What do these things tell us about the afterlife? Maybe nothing we want to hear.
0: That's very true.
1: Oh, brother.
0: I don't think that these were dead people, though. I think it was, you know, angelic and demonic beings, whether going against each other or, you know, the angelic beings trying to protect us. I haven't foggiest idea.
1: Maybe some kind of war going on in there.
0: Very possibly. That's the prevailing theory among the few of us. I'm the only person who's even ever actually told anybody about it. I'm, you know,

0: I presume it is something that you will never forget for the rest of your life.
1: I don't think so.
0: I don't either. And by the way, your portable phone's battery is about to give out.
1: It is.
0: It's a good thing you got your whole story in. All right, my friend. Thank you very much for the call.
1: You too.
0: You take care. That was a little much. A giant arm following you about. Glowing eyes, a face, and all of that in a church. And that followed the story about the nuns, spirits, trapped, all of them. I'm Art Bell, and this is Coast to Coast AM, or more likely, Ghost to Ghost AM. Ghost stories all night long, that's what we're doing. So if you have a really good one up in the class you've been hearing tonight, we're all ears.

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1: That'd be us. The night shift. Good morning. Great to be with you. We'll do more of this haunting stuff in a moment. This is Coast to Coast AM. By the way, on Friday, this coming Friday, this By Then Radio Ghost is going to be out haunting the circuit court for Davidson County in Nashville, Tennessee, beginning about 9 o'clock in the morning, looking for justice. And the haunting will continue until we get it. Just a thought. Here's something from Alaska. It was the middle of the winter, 1971 in Alaska, Palmer, Alaska. The snow was already on the ground for a long time. I know about that. And with the temperature, had turned crunchy. You all know what that's like, right? With the cold, the occasional wind polishing the top layers of snow on this night the moon was full. Visibility was good due to clear skies. One of my household chores was to take out the trash. My little note, I still do that, by the way. Tonight was the night to do it. Our family lived in an apartment complex nestled in the woods. Then the city wasn't as big as today, so it was still rustic. You, Art, lived in Alaska, probably know what I mean. Yes, I do. The garage facilities, or shed, if you will, which it really should have been called, was on the opposite end of our complex, and so I set out to haul the trash. Once I got to the other side of the building, it was quiet, visibility pretty good, moonlighted the night pretty well. After having dumped the trash, I was standing there, just taking in the evening stars, pretty to look at on a winter's evening in Alaska. Then I heard crunch, crunch, crunch. The sound, obviously, of somebody or something walking in the snow. As I trained my senses and eyes to the source, it seemed the sound was moving toward me. Crunch, crunch, crunch. It was indeed moving closer and closer. Was it a dog, a person, a moose? My eyes were straining, trying to see it. Closer, yet the sounds came. Before I knew it, the sound was on top of me. My eyes looked out toward the source of the sound. Crunch, crunch, crunch. And I knew something was near. I looked at the ground and saw something walking towards me. Art, there was nothing, nothing in front of me. I looked down again, expecting to see at least footprints, and I did. But they weren't footprints. The prints were hoof prints. And whatever was making them was almost in front of me, literally in front of me, but nothing was physically there. Whatever was walking toward me was on two legs. It stopped right in front of me, my mind racing as my heart pumped and the adrenaline pumped. I stood there in shock. My jaw must have been hanging open. And I was wide-eyed. I reached out my arm and waved it in front of me and was waving at thin air. I did what any kid would do. I turned around and ran like hell, ran as fast as I could back home. I don't know what it was, but that's what happened to me. There's an Alaskan story for you. First-time caller line, you're on the air. Good morning.
2: Hello, Art. This is Sean in Groseal, Michigan.
1: Hi, Sean.
2: My story goes back to 1965 or 6 when I was a five-year-old kid in Chicago down on the south side in Hyde Park.
1: Yes.
2: We moved into a house that was an old wood frame house, and they're very rare in Chicago because of in the Chicago fire, almost all of them burned down back in the 1800s.
1: Mm-hmm.
2: So as we moved into this house, as a kid and with my parents, we'd explore, and up in the attic there was some charring where there had been a fire in the attic, and there was an old maybe maid's quarters up there in this area, which was interesting. But as my parents explored around the attic, they found boxes of old glass negatives. Are you familiar with those?
1: I am, yes, I remember them.
2: And the funny thing that I didn't find out till later was they only showed we kids some of these negatives, because some of them were actually very pornographic. But we only knew that there were these old pictures of old days back in Chicago up there. Well, as time went by, the attic was accessible through one of those drop-down stairways.
1: Oh,
2: and
1: yes, yes,
2: continuously
1: yes.
2: We'd hear little sounds and the lights would be on up there. Well, we went through a project for about a half a year restoring the banister going upstairs. It was an old mahogany banister, so the whole family would be there. That was our entertainment for a long time. And we kept hearing sounds and thumps and footsteps and a sound almost like a bag of potatoes rolling out upstairs. And my dad finally one night grabbed a meat cleaver, because he was sure this time it was so loud that there was somebody up there. So he grabbed a meat cleaver from the kitchen, and our most loyal, brave dog in the world was with us, Gretchen, and she would not go with him. The hackles went straight up on her back, and she would not go. So he actually grabbed her by the collar because he thought he was going to have a confrontation. He went upstairs, pulled down the stairs to the attic. The light was on again, and he went upstairs, had to drag the dog with him, whimpering and crying and everything else, only to find nothing again. And what was really strange was we continued to hear these sounds, and it was just part of our lives for about 4 more months until we were ready to move from the house. And my dad packed these pictures up and got rid of them, shipped them out, and it all went away.
1: It was in the pictures.
2: Oh, it was in the pictures. Yeah, we're almost positive that what happened was this fire that had happened up there probably took this maid's life, and they were her pictures, and no one knew about it, but she was, I'm sure, worried about being found out through time.
1: I understand.
2: When they finally went away, that was the end of it. She was able to go off into peace.
1: Whew. Well, the implication of that is that if there is something that strong in life that we're afraid of being found out, we can't be released in death. And, you know, I've heard this again and again and again and again, and I would like to think, like an earlier caller, that the other side has no time and you're in two places at once, but it sure, you've got to imagine the other possibility, and that is that you really are trapped like that nurse.
2: Absolutely. As a 5-year-old, it was so real, and you're not really tuned into supernatural or fear in the same way, and it was such a real part of growing up. It was amazing.
1: A real part of growing up. Thank you very much.
2: Thank you.
1: And take care. Imagine if you knew there were pornographic pictures of you, and you had them, I don't know, stored somewhere the way this lady apparently did, but you died. And you knew you were going to be found out. You knew that eventually they would be found. Would such a thing keep you on Earth? Wildcard Line, you're on the air. Hi.
3: How you doing, Art?
1: Okay.
3: About the whole mid to early 90s, excuse me, I was logging up here in Northern California.
1: Oh, you mean back in the days when you could actually log in California?
3: Yeah, we used to be able to do that.
1: Uh-huh.
3: But anyway, it was a burn, lightning strike, you know, hit it and burned up quite a few thousand acres. But anyway, in amongst this burn was an Indian burial ground, or maybe a medicine area. Okay, we finally moved into that area. And I was waiting for the trucks to gather up. We had all our machinery there. And, well, it was a circle of oak trees. Anyway, one truck come dragging in. He said, oh, this is the place. I'm going to get my shovel out and go scratch around and look for artifacts. And I'm half Native American. I said, this is not a thing to do. Well, anyway, it took me quite a while to consider, you know, to...
1: Meaning you were saying...
3: Don't
1: be logging here?
3: Don't be scratching around with your shovel looking for artifacts.
1: Much less logging.
3: Right. So anyway, we finally got set up. First of all, we're talking brand new equipment. The skidder didn't start. Batteries are dead.
1: Hmm.
3: Second of all, we finally got the skidder started. Then my machine wouldn't start. Well, anyway, after half a day of getting everything going, we finally got going. Okay, the guy with the shovel, we got him loaded up, and he got out of the woods. The next truck, we got him loaded. His truck caught on fire.
1: Caught on fire?
3: Yes. And the third truck, are you familiar, you know, the 40-foot trailers, you know, vans?
1: Oh, I've seen them.
3: Yeah, okay. The third truck, he's halfway up the hill, and the trailer broke in half.
1: Well, that's beyond the pale. At that point, you've got to decide this was not a project to be.
3: Well, that's what happened, Art.
1: Did you cease?
3: We finished the job. It was quite expensive, but...
1: You finished the job?
3: Yes, sir.
1: How's life been?
3: Oh, well, it's been all right. Like I said, it's... Art, I'd like to thank you for many, many, many years of outstanding radio programming.
1: Okay, well, thank you very much,
3: and
1: sir.
3: I'll miss you. Bye.
1: Take care. All right, now, the rules are not to do that. Not tonight. It's just ghost to ghost. I appreciate the sentiments, but as I said, I'm not easy. I'm not good on goodbyes, so I appreciate it, but only ghost stories this night. Only ghost stories. East of the Rockies, you're on the air. Hi.
4: Hello?
1: Hello.
4: Art?
1: Yes.
4: This is Josie from Rhode Island.
1: Hi, Josie. How's Rhode Island this morning? Well, it's pretty late there, huh? Early, actually.
4: Yeah, it's four, almost 4:30.
1: Right.
4: I had the strangest occurrence happen to me about a week and a half ago.
1: Yes.
4: I was listening to your program, and I fell asleep on the couch. And then when I woke up, I realized your program was all through. So I went to shut the radio off, and it was totally off.
1: You mean it wasn't on?
4: It wasn't on. The radio was completely off.
1: You mean you were hearing my show without the radio?
4: Well, I had fallen asleep, you know, while I was listening to it.
1: Yes.
4: The radio was on.
1: Yes.
4: And then when I dozed off for a while, and then when I woke up, your program was already off.
1: And the radio was actually physically off.
4: It was physically off.
1: I didn't have a sleep timer on or anything?
4: Nothing. There's nothing. It doesn't have a sleep timer. It's just a regular radio. And I looked at it. I said, this is weird. I turned the on button. You know, I put it on. It went on. And then I shut it back off again. It was totally off. I just couldn't believe it. I looked at it, and I was just staring at it. And I'm saying, what happened?
1: Well, when it's my program, you never know.
4: But you weren't on that night. It was that man that's going to take over. Was it Mike Siegel?
1: Mike Siegel.
4: It was him that was on that night.
1: Same program, though.
4: Yeah, same program. But he was on that night. And I couldn't believe when I went to the radio, it was totally off. I said, what in the world? I was just in shock. I said, you know, who shut this off?
1: I don't know what to tell you.
4: I don't know. I can't, you know, I don't understand it. And
1: well, there are a lot of things in life we don't.
4: I know.
1: All right. Thank you.
4: Okay, goodbye.
1: You take care back there. West of the Rockies, you're on the air. Hello.
5: Yes. Hi.
1: Hi.
5: Hi, Mr. Bell. This is Cheryl in Sumner, Washington.
1: Welcome.
5: I have sort of an Amityville tale.
1: An Amityville tale?
5: Yes, sort of. About 15 years ago, my husband and Ben and my two teenage daughters, we moved from California to Dodge City, Kansas, and my sister and her husband was already living there. And, of course, we needed a house, and she went out house hunting with me, and we found this really precious two-story refurbished house.
1: Well, I'll tell you, Dodge City's kind of an eerie place.
5: Yes,
1: anyway.
5: It is. And, now I wish I had time to tell you all the eerie stories that happened to us there, but I'm only allowed one story. But I have some doozies. Anyway, so believe it or not, the house was on Elm Street. So, I mean, that should have told us something then, you know.
1: Yeah, yeah.
5: So, but it was just an adorable place. So we called the realtor, and he showed us the house. And my sister is psychic, by the way. And, I mean, she astral travels out of her body and everything. But both of us had sort of a funny feeling when he showed us the house. But we didn't want to say anything to each other. We just kind of, you know, we thought, well, maybe it means nothing, you know. And the house was just adorable. It just, they had completely refurbished it, and it was just darling. Anyway, so we went ahead and moved in, and it had the two bedrooms downstairs and a sunroom and the living room, dining room and kitchen. And then upstairs was a bedroom, like an office room, and another small bathroom. And we'd only been there about a week, and things just started happening, just the Amityville type stuff.
1: Like what?
5: Oh, God. We would wake up in the middle of the night, and there'd be water running, and we'd go downstairs, and the kitchen sink, the water would be filling up in the sink, and our whole kitchen was flooded with water. There'd be black stuff in the downstairs toilet.
1: Black stuff?
5: Black stuff. My daughter in one of the bedrooms, she would tell me she didn't want to sleep in there anymore because there was a lady with a black dress that sat on the end of her bed, and she didn't want to be in
1: a black dress.
5: You know, the old fashioned black dresses, the long sleeves with the little lace collars, and you know, like the old, you know, like in the cowboy days.
1: Listen, I'll tell you what, I've got a break coming up. You hold on, all right?
5: Okay. Yes.
1: Okay. Amity, this does actually sound like Amityville. A woman in a black dress. I'm going to have to think about that a little bit.

0: do remember the Amityville house, and that house, by the way, I believe stands unoccupied today. You're back on the air again.
1: Yes, sir.
0: There was your long, cool woman in black dress.
1: I like that. I wish I had time to tell you all the amazing things, but I'm just going to try and touch on what I can.
0: Black in the toilet, that's bad.
1: Black in the toilet's bad, but it gets worse. I mean, like I said, there was this lady that always appeared in my one daughter's bedroom, and she never did anything. She just sat there on the bed, and then across the hall was my other daughter's bedroom, and she was one that liked a little bit of light on in the hallway. And she'd wake up in the middle of the night, and her door was shut, and she couldn't get out her door. And she'd bang on her door screaming. And my husband and I slept upstairs, so I'd have to come down and try to get her door open. Finally, we started stacking bricks and books and stuff in front of her door so it wouldn't close at night. And then, but still, those would be moving, a door would shut. Okay. I would take a bath downstairs. Someone would come behind me and start whispering to me. Upstairs in the bedroom, in the middle of the night, I'd wake up, and my husband's face would look like an old woman's face.
0: Oh, no.
1: In the upstairs bathroom, it was just like, it just had a shower and a sink and a toilet. And in the middle of the night, we'd wake up, and there'd be water squirting out of the sink like a waterfall, and there'd be water in the hallway. Let me think. Our washer and dryer was down in the basement. So my daughters and I, we'd go into the basement and do the laundry, and the door would shut and lock us in there, and obviously we stopped doing any of that at nighttime because the lights started going off at night, and then we'd be locked in the basement with the lights off. Then we tried burning candles, and then they'd be, so we didn't do any laundry at night anymore. And
0: what'd you do with this house?
1: Oh, well, we only lived there about, I don't know, 3 or 4 months maybe. My daughters and my sister's children, they went to the Catholic school around the corner. There was a Catholic church there. And finally it started getting really bad. Just horrible things kept happening. My husband was a trucker, and he'd leave like at 2 or 3 in the morning. And I would start hearing someone walking up and down the stairs, coming up and down the stairs. Finally, I would have him wake me up, and he'd take me downstairs, and I'd sleep in the sunroom because it was the only, what I called the clean room, you know, that was the safest room. My daughters started spending the night at their friends a lot. There would be a form that would be, now this house had all new, everything in it, new carpet and everything, and there'd be this form that looked like a person laying in a fetal position, and there'd be a black stain on the carpet, and then it would go away. Finally, my sister and I couldn't take it anymore, so we went to the Hall of Records, right, and we checked out the house, and we found out that the lady had bought the house, and she'd refurbished it. I won't give any names here, of course. That wouldn't be right.
0: Thank you.
1: Uh-huh. And she had bought the house from, it was the estate of the people that sold the house, of the old woman that lived there. And her husband had died in the house, and the son, I guess the son had been found on the living room floor in that position. The husband had something wrong with his leg, and he'd walk funny, so I guess that's the sound we'd hear on the stairs. And the old woman, she went to the Catholic church, and she finally stopped going, and they came over to check on her, and she had become, I mean, she wouldn't even leave the house, and they finally had to drag her out of there and put her in a home, and she kept screaming and saying that, no, she would die in her house, and she didn't want to leave it. Well, they would put her in a posy, you know, at the old folks' home, and she'd get out of that, and she was always trying to escape. Anyway, she finally passed away. So anyway, when we checked the records of what we came up with, we felt like there was some sort of an evil in the house, but the old woman was somehow, I don't know, either the force or whatever it was pulled her there, and her soul couldn't go to the light, and so she was like earthbound in this house.
0: Gotcha.
1: So then we went and got the priest over at the church, and he came to bless the house.
0: Well, this really is Amityville.
1: Do I still have time?
0: Yeah, a little bit.
1: Okay, so we had 2 cats and 2 dogs. They wouldn't go upstairs. So the priest came. He came in the house. He went upstairs. he started sweating real bad. He started becoming real ill. He said, and so he buzzed the house as good as he could. He said he had to leave. Anyway, he had to serve mass later that afternoon, and he fainted at mass, and he became real ill for about 2 or 3 weeks. And then when we go to mass, he wouldn't talk to us. And so finally, we started busting the house ourselves, and I believe that we finally sent the old woman to the light, and her grave settled. I've heard, we had heard that when there's still a mound over the grave and it hasn't settled, that means the spirit's earthbound. We don't know if that's true or not, but anyway, the grave settled because we found her grave. And there was a baby that would cry, and it was just, it was
0: okay, believe me, I've got this picture graphically. Thank you very much.
1: You're welcome, sir.
0: And good night to you. Oh, my. Oh, my. Hey, Art. Since this is your last Coast to Ghost on Coast to Ghost, I thought I'd relate an interesting event that occurred several years ago. My friend's cousin lived in an old house in Trenton, New Jersey, that had been moved from Bordentown, New Jersey. It was previously used by Napoleon and his brother on visits to the area. Now, this story is not about Napoleon or his brother, but rather concerns the occupants of that house at around the same time. See, my friend's cousin had decided to remodel the house and appropriate the attic as a bedroom for their daughter. As her husband began the remodel, a series of peculiar incidents also began. This is sure sounding familiar. They included bedroom drawers being emptied and contents strewn about, cold spots in the home, and her husband being pushed down the attic steps. As we are particularly sensitive to ghostly activities, she called us to please come over and see if we could determine what or who could be causing these frightening actions. Arriving at her home, we proceeded to the attic, where I saw a young girl about 14 or 15 curled up in a corner. She seemed very distraught. During our dialogue, I asked her what was upsetting her, and she replied, "I've lost my ring. It's very special to me. And what is going to happen to me," she said, "he's giving my room to someone else." I assured her there was a better place for her, and before she was led to the light, I asked her name. "Sarah Cunningham," she replied. I related what Sarah had told me to my friend's cousin, who immediately turned a ghastly white and quickly left the room to retrieve something from her kitchen. "I found this morning," she said. I don't know where it came from or who it belongs to, and handed me a beautiful azimuth ring, about size 5, that she'd found in the kitchen faucets. I examined the ring and inside found the initials S.C. Note, the house was also part of the tunnels that Napoleon had constructed to aid his escape in the event it was needed. An interesting article on the house ran in either the Trenton Times or the Trentonian at the time the house was moved from Bordentown to its present location. I have a photocopy of the article, but it's very poor and not scannable. Cheerio, Barb in Pennsylvania. Thanks, Barb. First time caller line, you're on the air. Hi.
2: Hey, Art, this is Travis in Quartz Hill.
0: Hi, Travis.
2: Calling to, I'm a ride mechanic at a local amusement park down here in Southern Cal. And I just want to tell you a ghost story about one of our rides.
0: Fire away.
2: Some years ago, there was one of the mechanics that worked there. I guess it was his, like, pet ride. And consequently, he had died, not at the park, but he suffered a heart attack at his home.
0: What kind of ride was it?
2: It's a big wooden roller coaster.
0: Right, okay. Oh, yes, yes, I remember those.
2: So, one of our electricians, I guess, it must have been about a year later, was walking out to check the track at night. And he was checking proximity switches. I'm sure you're familiar with what those are.
0: Sure.
2: He's checking the proximity switches down in between the tracks, and he looked up, and here comes the guy who had died. Said that he checked all the switches at the trims, and you're good to go.
0: Really?
2: Yeah, and then I guess the electrician ran, and nobody's ever seen him physically, but there's been a few of us who have seen like the glow of a cigarette out on the track area.
0: Yeah.
2: And he was very well known for chain smoking.
0: Good to go, huh?
2: Oh, yeah. He said he's checking out his ride still.
0: I hear you. Thank you very much.
2: You're welcome.
0: Take care. There you have it again. The same theme again and again. People that seem bound to earth. God, the question, is it their soul? Is it their consciousness? Is it really them? Sure would seem so. And again, I know that in our own minds, we make, we make it right by thinking that time is different on the other side and that you can be in two places at one time, but maybe you can't. It's got to be at least an equal possibility, and it's pretty sobering to consider. Wildcard Line, you're on the air. Hello.
3: How do you do?
0: I do okay.
3: Wonderful. This happened back when I had first gotten married back in 1976 to my first wife.
0: Mm.
3: And we had gotten up and routinely, you know, it was my turn to make the coffee, I guess, so I got up. And I had one of those, you know, those old G percolators?
0: Sure.
3: You know.
0: I had one of those.
3: You know how it is when you want to stand one of them things on end outside of itself, you know, the basket and all that? And
0: you betcha.
3: Practically difficult, okay?
0: Yep.
3: So, hence the story. I had gotten up, it was my turn to make it, et cetera, et cetera. And I took the guts out and cleaned them and so forth and set them aside all in the rack to dry while I went and proceeded to clean the pot itself. So I got the pot cleaned out and rinsed out, and I filled it full of cold water, and I grabbed the coffee, and I went over to, you know, pick up the basket and stem and so forth, and they were gone.
0: Gone.
3: And, right. They were no longer in the, you know, the drainer basket.
0: Yes.
3: So I looked around, I looked on the table, I couldn't find them. I called my wife, she came in, I told her what had happened, and she's like, well, you know, where'd you set it? In the drainer. She looked there, it's not there. She looked on the table. We proceeded to go through the whole house to find this thing. And we went back in the kitchen, and on the windowsill, standing, assembled, and ready to go in the pot minus the coffee.
0: Oh, no.
3: Yes, there it was. Bright, shiny, sparkling, clean, and balancing perfectly on a painted, you know, a rough painted windowsill. Oh, yeah. And this is one of those old houses in Chicago that was built back behind the local bar.
0: Yes.
3: Okay. And there had been stories about that place before we even moved in, but, you know, everything was pretty much benign up to that point. But we spent a good half hour looking for them guts, and finally we came back in, and after like the third or fourth time, we looked around, and there it was sitting, you know, gleaming in the sunlight, assembled and standing on end.
0: Well, it was a good act, but still in all, I don't know if I'd want to stick around.
3: Yeah, well, we didn't much after that. But
0: anything else like that ever happen?
3: Well, when I was much younger, living in my folks' house, I had been, we had just moved in about a year, and I was laying in bed one Saturday morning, and everybody was in the front room, and all of a sudden, I hear clank, clankety clank, going across over my head. Okay.
0: Over your head?
3: Over my head, in the attic. Nobody lives in the attic, Art. Nothing's in the attic except a couple of old boxes, but here it sounds like somebody's dragging a 20-pound chain.
0: Nothing human.
3: No, no. Whatever it was, we had to weigh a ton because of the way it was walking. And I went up there and looked, and of course, nothing. But this was early on a Saturday morning.
0: Well, you know. I don't know what to tell you, sir. I would just be very careful in life, that's all.
3: Yeah.
0: You take care.
3: You too.
0: Right. No, clunking with nobody living up there. And then the coffee maker. Well, Maybe there is no linear time on the other side, and maybe that thing was just on the way to get coffee. East of the Rockies, you're on the air. Hello.
4: Hi, this is Anir calling from Wisconsin.
0: How you doing?
4: Pretty okay. How about you?
0: All right.
4: Okay, well, I have to say, first of all, that my family, the women in my family have all had, you know, they're the ones that have, like, the metaphysical experiences and such.
0: Yes.
4: And so I guess I inherited that. So when I was about 13 or so, and I wasn't supposed to be out at night, but I was anyway. I was sleeping over at a friend's house. I went down to, there's this park in town, you know, by an old, you know, by a lake, and it's surrounded, I mean, it's beautiful. It's surrounded by all these old mansions because where we live is, like, the biggest paper-producing place in the world.
0: Yes.
4: So all the paper barons built their giant mansions over there.
0: Right.
4: And it's, I mean, it's serene down there. Probably the prettiest place I've ever been, but we went down there, and, you know, it's, at night it's a pretty creepy place to be. And all of a sudden, you know, I was talking to my friend, there's a giant fountain there, and we were sitting by the fountain. My friend says, you know, look over there, do you see that? And I said, what? And she says, it looks like a horse. And, of course, there's no horses in the park. So I turned to look, and about that time, whatever it was, seemed to change into a lot of people that shouldn't have been at the park at that time.
0: And a lot of people?
4: Yeah, a lot of people, like 25 people walking straight towards us. And that about...
0: Did you originally... Wait a minute, hold it. Did you originally see this thing as a horse or a form or an animal?
4: Well, I looked over and I saw something and I thought, what is that? And it
0: morphed into 13 people or so or more?
4: Yeah, and they were walking towards us, but you couldn't see all of them. Some of them were shadows. But some of them you could see. So wait, this isn't the good part. I see this one guy and he's staring just at me. And so I think, you know, oh my God. So we run home and we don't tell anyone. But that's not the end of the story. I mean, I've had, you know, like I said, the women in my family have experiences like this. So I'd see, you know, I saw ghosts and I'd see all sorts of things. But I saw, one night I was up listening to you when I should have been in bed. And I was making a sandwich and in my kitchen. And we live in an old house. It must be 150 years old, maybe.
0: Right.
4: And I see out of the corner of my eye this, you know, this tall man, the same man I saw in the park, walking towards me. And that about scared me to death. So I stepped back and, you know, and then he was gone. So I just, you know, thought, I'll make the sandwich, eat the sandwich, and just forget about it. But, you know, it never occurred to me, you know, why any one ghost would be picking on me, right? So it was about a year later that I found out that I'm descended from, like, a line of Amish settlers that originally came over in the early 1700s.
0: Yeah.
4: And what had always struck me about this man that I'd seen was the way he was dressed. I always thought he was dressed like someone in the 1800s. You know, I don't know why, but then it struck me that he was dressed like an Amish person. And I had recently, in the last year, become interested in such things as, like, pagan topics and Wicca and stuff.
0: So it all hit you at once, really?
4: Yeah, because my family had gone back. They weren't Amish because they had strayed away from the faith and they'd become Methodists. But all the generations had been really religious. And I guess, I don't know, I am sure another generation might have strayed away, but I had just started, you know, I wasn't a Christian.
0: I've got you. Listen, I've got to run, but beautiful story. Thank you.
4: Okay, bye.
0: 13-year-old girls. Boy, I'll tell you. They cause a lot of trouble, 13-year-old girls do. Frequently associated with paranormal occurrences. There's something about them. We'll be back.

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1: Isn't it funny? Even in the last couple of days,

0: Well, here's one for the books. It comes from Nan. That's N-A-N, Nan, in San Francisco. Art, I tried to get pregnant with my daughter for 2.5 years. During that time, I became aware of a presence. A presence had followed me around at all times of the day and night. A small shadow would pass by me, a wisp past my cheek. The shadow did not touch the floor. It was small and was in the air, always at the same height, about 4 feet in the air. Not only was I aware of the presence, I was aware of its personality. Listen closely now. After a period of time, the consistency of its presence and its response to me led me to believe that it was female, my daughter, and stubborn. At one point, I remember asking out loud, "When are you going to show up?" The response was, as I thought in my mind, "When the time is right for me." Well, the upshot is that after 2.5 years of trying, I'd taken fertility drugs for 6 months and still wasn't pregnant. The entity was around almost all the time now. One day, my close friend and neighbor told me that she had a dream that I was pregnant. My husband and I met with a doctor to begin moving more aggressive fertility drugs into me, and I'd just about given up on just getting pregnant. As soon as I let go, bingo! The personality essence that I had experienced around me was inside me. I knew not only that I was pregnant with a girl, which was proven by amniocentesis, but I knew who she was. The other day, I was having a conversation with this 5.5-year-old that I knew well when she was born, and she began talking about heaven. Well, since we're agnostic, and I don't believe in traditional religious concepts of heaven and hell, I have not discussed this with her, and I asked her where heaven was, and she pointed up. I asked her how she knew about it, and she told me that it was where she waited while she was waiting to come into my body. She told me that she used to visit me before she was born, and that she didn't want to come right away when I wanted her to. She has at other times repeatedly told me that she chose to be with me, and that she has a strangely comforting ability about her, as though she's mothering me. I had a son before her, and nothing like this happened with him. Very unusual. That's Nan in San Francisco. Unusual, Nan? Yeah, I'll say. First time caller line, you're on the air.
1: Hi, Art.
0: Hello.
1: This is Roe from Midland, Texas.
0: How you doing?
1: I'm doing very well this morning. How about you?
0: All right.
1: I've recently moved to Midland from Austin. I lived in Austin for 30 years. I was a college professor and graphic designer, and I was head of the department of the local Institute of Higher Education there. Mm-hmm. This is in the late 80s. I had been going through a really bad patch in my life. My dog had died. I had lost 7 relatives, including my father.
0: It seems like it all comes at once, doesn't it?
1: It does. It comes, and when it hits the fan, it just spreads out in tandem.
0: Yep.
1: And my best friend had just stabbed me in the back, and we were going through political assassinations at the college, and I had just been demoted that day and put on double secret probation for something I hadn't done. And by the time I got home from work, I was feeling pretty bad.
0: Life stinks.
1: So I went in and took a long hot bubble bath and came out and was sitting on the side of the bed, winding my clock, setting my alarm. And I was going, you know, my father had been a World War II veteran and in really bad fighting, and an aerospace engineer, and worked on the Apollo moonshot and gone into the oil business, and he was a pretty tough old bird, and he had been ill for a long time, dead on the arrival at the hospital 5 times and revived out of it, you know,
0: wow.
1: miraculously. And he had finally passed on the month before. And so I was sitting there. He was a very wise and good man. And I was just thinking to myself, I was going, boy, Pop, I could really use your help right now.
0: Mm-hmm.
1: You know, I really need you. And I suddenly felt this presence behind me on the other side of the bed and this weight go down on the bed.
0: Wow.
1: And I lived by myself with my dog before he died. So, it, you know, the kind of the hair went up on the back of my neck. And I turned around, and there was my dad, just a 3D, and as solid as he could possibly be, sitting there on the side of the bed looking at me.
0: The hair is going up on the back of my neck.
1: And he had this real stern look on his face, and I thought, oh, my God, he knows every bad thing I've ever done in my life now. And so I said, Dad, is that you? And he had this thing that he used to do when he was upset with you, and his eyelids would flutter and his eyes would roll in the back of his head, and all you could see were the whites of his eyes. And he started doing that, like, you idiot, can't you see me sitting here?
0: Mm-hmm.
1: And so I went across the bed, and I wrapped my arms around him, and he wrapped his arms around me, and he just hugged me very tight. And I was with him like that for about 30 minutes. He never said a word. I never said another word. I went to sleep with my head on my father's chest. And when I woke up the next morning, he was gone. And I had been tucked into bed. And here I was, like 38 years old. I had been tucked into bed, and the covers had been pulled up over me where the covers hadn't even been turned down.
0: Wow. I don't even know what to say to that.
1: I would say that's pretty fine.
0: Yeah, pretty fine. And better than some of the rest I've been hearing this morning in terms of what seems to happen to us.
1: Well, you know, there's it depends upon where your consciousness is. If you're afraid of, I mean, I've been one of those kids that when I came through, I never lost that ability to see things. And you name it, just about everything that's been on your show I have experienced in my lifetime.
0: Well, that's a lot. But that one, we're going to have a hard time beating that. Thank you, dear.
1: You have a good one.
0: Take care. Oh, brother. Feel the bed depress, and you turn around, and there's your father. In full physical form, and you fall asleep. With him. Dear Art, here's a ghost story from when I was a little girl. This comes from a Chinese camp. It says a Chinese camp. When I was 7 years old, I went to stay overnight with my aunt in her small house in Chinese Camp, California. Okay, Chinese Camp, California. The town is where all of the Chinese miners were sequestered during the gold rush near Table Mountain. I'd never been there before, and as I was young, I didn't really know about the history of the house. According to my aunt, the guest bedroom was very haunted. On one occasion, a guest of hers woke crying uncontrollably in the room. When my aunt asked her what was the matter, she replied she couldn't sleep because there was a woman standing over her and wouldn't go away. My aunt saw nothing. This was the room I was to sleep in. After tucking me into bed, my aunt and uncle retired to their bedroom to sleep. Later in the night, I awoke in the room feeling somewhat uneasy. Suddenly, without warning, I was shoved very roughly from the bed onto the floor. I was startled and disoriented. I headed toward the area where I thought the door would be, but I couldn't find it. I became even more frightened, as I couldn't find the way out and didn't want to look back at what had shoved me out of bed. Don't blame me a bit. I became so scared that I started crying and threw myself against the wall. My aunt heard my cries and found me, a scared, crumpled little girl, trying to claw through the wall. Needless to say, I slept in her bed for the rest of that night. It was not until I was older that I learned the original owner of the house, an unhappy old woman, had hung herself in the attic. The steps to the attic had been walled off. Naturally, the guest bedroom was where the door to the attic used to be. That's Amy S. in Santa Cruz. Wildcard Line, you're on the air.
2: Hi, Eric. This is Trevor from Saskatoon.
0: How you doing?
2: And I'm in the haunted hotel.
0: The haunted hotel.
2: A haunted hotel. This thing is about, the building's about, it was built in the 1900s when this city was just a town at the time.
0: Huh.
2: It took probably like 10 minutes to cross, but it was one of the best ones at the time.
0: What kind of haunting?
2: You name it. I got thumps, I got, I've had, I'll give you an example of the history of the place first. It'd be the best way to describe it. Going about from the 40s all the way to almost present day, except for about 6 years ago when the company that I work with took over the place. This building sat, like, dead for 5 years. But before that, in the pool area and the old theater area, which is a very, it's about three stories high, like, huge pool area, holds a big water slide, that used to be a double-layer bar. And that place had hippies, bikers, natives, every class. So you can just imagine the fights. I guess the police used to keep the paddy wagon back there, toss the drunks and those who were fighting into the back, drive it over to the police station and come back.
0: Sure.
2: It was one of the roughest ones in the province. And, well, anyway, to this day, like, you'd be walking through the pool area or into our, what is now a TV area where an old lounge used to be.
0: Yes.
2: And you can hear music. You can hear, like, a giant party.
0: And how do you feel about living in a place like that?
2: I work here.
0: In a place like that?
2: I don't mind it. It's actually not too bad, considering some of the other stuff that goes on here. Like, you go through every once in a while, you hear music, and the TV's off, there's no radios on,
0: mm-hmm.
2: and it's just, all of a sudden, you just cock your head a bit, and you can hear it real faint. And you try and find it, you'll never find it. People have come in, and, where's the bar? There's no bar. There is, though, I can hear the music. There is no music, bud, and this is when I only had three people living here at the time.
0: Do you tell them what it is?
2: Every once in a while, depending on who they are. If they're really slam nights, I'm always just the ghost, and they're, oh, yeah, sure, and they leave. But I told one person once, my boss got mad at me.
0: Yeah, I can understand that.
2: Yeah, but this is where it gets really weird. Downstairs used to be an old pool hall, and that's where the security guards would go down there, and we'd have our smoke break. My one partner, he never believed me, because he'd seen the elevator. It goes up to the fourth floor and comes down, and the doors open up by themselves and close. Open and close. And sit there, and they open and close maybe 2-3 times an hour.
0: Huh.
2: And it's still on the main floor, and there's no...
0: I heard a story just like that earlier.
2: And it gets better. So my partner, Ken, goes down the stairs, and he's having a cigarette, and he never believes me. Well, he's sitting there, and he's just having a cigarette and his coffee, and all of a sudden he feels this hand reach out and grab him on the shoulder and start and squeeze it, like, good job. Ken jumps, turns around, pulls out his Maglite flashlight, and is ready to swing, and there's no one there. And now Ken's starting to believe me because he feels it again on the other shoulder. Whips around, and it's the wall. Ken just sits there, I'm just finishing my smoke, and I'm going to get out of here, and he finishes his cigarette and runs upstairs, and he tells me. Oh, I start laughing at him, and the next night...
0: I wouldn't have to be told twice that way.
2: Oh, yeah, they're actually...

0: except for maybe a couple of them who are just don't realize they're dead. Like, or they've done something so awful they're forced to repeat it over and over and over again. Like upstairs on the roof, we found that there was a, in the 20s and 30s, a couple people had took a couple headers off the roof and killed themselves. Mm-hmm. We were up there watching a concert one night, and we're looking down, and I got great balance art. And I was sitting there, and I'm crouched down. And I'm looking at this, and I'm looking, watching this concert, and next thing I know, all of a sudden, I'm being pushed. I'm reeling, and I called my partner over, and he comes running over, and all of a sudden I get pulled backwards, and Ken's still about 10, 15 feet away from me.
1: And
0: this is 4.5 stories up, and I was on the, like, literally almost on all fours when I got pushed. So there's no way I could, I accidentally tripped or anything. I wasn't moving. I was solidly planted.
1: Well, you must really like your job.
0: I do. I've been here for 3 years. The one in the cafe, I asked her what her name was one day, just on a Ouija board, and she spelt it out for me. I couldn't pronounce it, and she got mad at me, and the vacuum cleaner quit working for 3 days. Works in every other room except for the vacuum cleaner, except for in the cafe.
1: Yeah.
0: So I just call her G from now on. And I said, if you want me to call you anything, I'm just calling you G, and that's it, because I can't pronounce what you spelt out.
1: Well,
0: let's see. We've had a couple deaths, and the one in the room.
1: You mean modern times?
0: Modern times, within the past couple of years. The one guy, he was a shaman. He used to live here, and he died because it's now like an apartment complex.
1: Yes.
0: And he died in one of the rooms. 2 weeks later, this one girl moved in. Also, a native young native girl who's having lots of problems and stuff, and she moved right into the room. Less than 2 weeks after he died.
1: And?
0: She spent the next 3 months sleeping downstairs in the lobby.
1: I don't blame her a bit.
0: She had no idea. That's the thing, Art. No one told her.
1: I got to run. We're out of here. Thank you very much.

0: Oh, I'll tell you, this computer, it's really doing weird, weird stuff tonight. And I'm not surprised. I'm really not surprised at all. When we talk of the things that we have talked of this night, strange things happen. It's like an invitation. Every time. Never fails. First time caller line, you're on the air. Hi.
1: Yes, hello, Art.
0: Hello.
1: Yeah, I'm a former Navy, and this is a story that happened to me when we were stationed in the Tonkin Gulf.
0: You were on a ship in the Tonkin Gulf?
1: Right. It was in 1973. My ship was the USS Savannah AOR-4.
0: Savannah, all right.
1: And we had been on station in the Tonkin for 7 months. By now, we were used to the routine. Destroyers, two light cruisers, aircraft carriers, and some radio platforms would come alongside almost every day. Morning. I'm trying to read my notes here. Morning and afternoon. We were constantly moving fuel, ordnance, and food. I normally worked in the fire room, but my underway replenishment station was number 9. I was the valve man. At those hours, I would sit on my 18-inch fuel pipe with a set of sound-powered phones waiting for orders to open or close my fuel valve, and I did so thousands of times, never moving from my station during an evolution. This day was a little different. We completed refueling a destroyer. The fuel hoses were retracted, purged, and hung from the distanchions over our heads. Mm-hmm. About 500 feet of 10-inch high-pressure rubber hose and aluminum saddles swung gently as the crew of station number 9 cleaned up and stowed our gear to return to normal modified cruising stations. I waited on my fuel pipe with my back to the bulkhead listening to the sound-powered phones. Then, someone placed their hand firmly on my right shoulder and pressed

0: Quickly I glanced to the right, and there was nothing. The hand disappeared. Of course, it would be nothing because there was a bulkhead there, too. I thought of my shipmates. I thought one of my shipmates was choosing this slack time to horseplay. A minute passed, then again the hand pressed firmly. This time I quickly glanced to the left, expecting to catch the culprit. Nothing, no one there. The hand again disappeared. 2 more minutes passed. I thought to myself that this was a mighty strange thing. If it happened again, I decided just to clear my mind and try to sense whoever it was or whatever it meant by this odd behavior. Just like clockwork, it happened again. Firmly, the hand pressed on my right shoulder, and there was no one there, but I felt a pleasant sensation. Accompanying the sensation was the idea, why not move? Just move over there, just about 8 feet away.
1: Right.
0: As if talking to someone, I said, okay, why not? I got up from my position to this and moved to the spot. I turned and looked at my station and said to myself, okay, so what now? 3 seconds later, one of the hose saddles cracked, one length of hose fell, then another and another. A saddle snapped until all the hose had fallen on station number 9. If I had been sitting in my position at that second, I would have been crushed into my helmet under a 1,000-pound pile of hose and aluminum saddles. Amazingly enough, not a man was injured in that accident. All the hoses, cabling, and saddles fell near, but not on anyone. We were there for 4 more months. We had a few other accidents, but no one ever... We had no casualties on my ship.
1: Brother.
0: And that's my ghost story.
1: That's a good one. All right, my friend, I thank you, and I'm glad you weren't crushed.
0: Yeah.
1: You take care. That's an on-station story. Well, I don't know. What do you rack that one up to? An angel? Maybe a relative that's passed on? Somebody who's watching over you? I don't know. Wild card line, you're on the air. Hi.
2: Wild card line?
1: Yep.
2: All right. Hey, we were up at on the other side of Pahrump, up there on that Highway 375.
1: Yes.
2: And a bunch of guys had come into town and stuff that used to work up at the test site and down in New Mexico.
1: Are you in Pahrump?
2: No, I'm in Vegas.
1: You're in Vegas, all
2: yep.
1: right.
2: And we go up there on the other side of Pahrump and go fishing up there at Hay Meadows and Cold.
1: Sure, Springs. We got a lot of test site workers, Area 51 workers. They live here.
2: Yep. Yeah, all up in that little area and stuff. And we always go over to the little alien and stuff. It's great listening
1: sure.
2: to their stories. But a bunch of those guys had come in, and some of them that worked down at by the Trinity site where they tracked the satellites up in orbit and stuff.
1: Yes.
2: They got those big cameras on the telescopes and everything.
1: Yes.
2: And we're sitting up there, and we've been camping. It was the second night. And the first night, on the weekends, they don't the radio stations that we listen to out of Utah, they don't do the replays of the Art Bell show. So we took some tapes up there, and we let them listen to the one with Seth Shostak from Arecibo.
1: Yes.
2: And the one with Richard Hoagland talking about when Paul Doré said that the satellite, you know, was headed in towards Earth and stuff, that big hoax deal and everything.
1: Oh, yes.
2: And these guys got to talking about...
1: The EQ Peg affair.
2: Right, yeah, absolutely, yeah. And we were letting them listen to those tapes and stuff, and they were kind of laughing. We had heard stuff before that they track stuff and that you don't hear about and stuff.
1: Right.
2: And as the night went on and stuff, up there they got a lot of warm springs and the valley will be like the fog rolling in off of the San Francisco Bay.
1: Sure.
2: And as it started rolling in and everything, everybody kind of got quiet, and then the guys got kind of into a technical conversation and everything, talking about how close that they really are, and that hoax they figure came from somebody that used to work up there at the test site and knew that that's how they had figured it out, that the satellites had passed by our solar system and stuff, that they went, you know how, remember the big wow signal that Seth Shostak was talking about?
1: Of course, yes.
2: They said that, you know, during that interview, he said that a lot of times they had got stuff, but nobody retrieved that information for 2 or 3 or 4 days. And they talked about how a satellite traveling past us at half the speed of light, if you looked at it 2 or 3 days later in that same spot, well, it might be 4 or 5 degrees off, so you wouldn't find it again. And they took a map and they started putting these little pins up and everything. And they started laying out paper and showing us up in the stars where they had all those little, the big wow signal and some other good signals had come from that nobody had ever figured out.
1: And they were saying it was real?
2: Yeah. They said that there's seven signals that, well, actually there's like a group of like 48 signals, but they translate into seven patterns across the sky.
1: Hmm.
2: And from listening to that stuff on your show, I, you know, learned about the Doppler effect and how, and is what they did. All of them that were in within a certain radio frequencies, they used the same color pins on those and stuff.
1: I've got you. All right. Well, thank you very much for the story. We definitely live in a strange area here, where strange things, of course, go on. Just over the mountain range to the north and west of us here. Yep, it's a strange area. Now, that technically was not a ghost story, but it certainly was interesting. East of the Rockies, you're on the air. Hello.
3: Yeah, this is James from Florence, Alabama.
1: Hello, okay. James.
3: How are you doing?
1: Okay.
3: After I tell this, I probably won't be able to sleep for a couple of days.
1: Well, try and tell it gently.
3: Okay. Well, when I was about 15 or 16, I went to bed one night, and about 3 o'clock in the morning, I woke up from a sound sleep, and I had that feeling like I was being watched.
1: I know the feeling.
3: And trying to shake myself out of sleep and everything, I just kind of glanced down to the foot of my bed, and I saw a pair of red eyes.
1: Red eyes.
3: They were about a foot and a half above the end of my bed.
1: The end of your bed?
3: The end of my bed. And as I first thought I was dreaming or hallucinating or whatever, and I glanced over at my alarm clock, and of course it said like 3 o'clock in the morning.
1: Uh-huh.
3: So then I thought, okay, I'm awake. Okay, this is really happening. And I tried to scream, and of course nothing came out.
1: Oh, listen, that'd be the equivalent of about 10 cups of coffee.
3: Exactly, you know. I tried to move, and I couldn't move. And I kept thinking, okay, now what am I going to do?
1: Right.
3: So, and there's a formation with the eyes. The black entity itself looked kind of like the best way I can describe it would be like a miniature funnel cloud.
1: Oh, brother, a miniature funnel cloud.
3: And the eyes were stationary, though. And this whole thing was like just spinning, like, you know. And so I kept looking over at my clock and like, 3 or 4 minutes had gone by, and it was just in one. It's just in one place. It wasn't moving around or anything. And then I finally thought, okay, I know this is real. Now what do I do?
1: Well, you know, you've got a good heart.
3: Well, yeah, really. And it was about. I had about 5 feet between my bed and my bedroom door. And I was thinking, okay, now I can actually get off this bed before this thing gets me, because I thought, you know, I just had this feeling that I was in trouble. And,
1: yeah, you were in trouble, all right.
3: And so, as a matter of fact, I looked over at my clock again. It said 10 after 3. And it started to come around the corner of the bed.
1: Aye, aye, aye.
3: And as soon as it did, I hit the floor running. I went straight to my mom's room, got her out of bed.
1: Mm-hmm.
3: You know, I said, I mean, I was frantic, you know, I was panicking and everything, and she was like, what? And I was trying to tell her what was going on. I just said, come on. We got back in the room, turned on the light. Well, nothing was there.
1: I mean, you were going to take your mom into this black swirling entity with red glowing eyes?
3: Exactly.
1: Come on, Mom, you got to see this.
3: Yeah, I mean, I wanted to make sure that it wasn't just in my head, you know. I mean, I knew it wasn't, but I wanted somebody to verify this.
1: Yeah, but what if your mom had turned into mangled little pieces of...
3: but anyway, that is...
1: what happened to you?
3: Well, she passed it off as it was just a nightmare or a dream.
1: Naturally.
3: And, of course, to this day, I swear that it happened, that it was real. And for days, I could not sleep. Matter of fact, I didn't sleep in that room for a while.
1: I understand.
3: And to this day, Art, every time I tell that story, I don't care. It can be at noon, broad daylight. I still get scared.
1: Of course. Would scare me. And
3: like I said, I probably will not sleep for a day or two now.
1: Well, good luck to you, and thank you for reaching out and touching us with that.
3: Thank you, Art.
1: we won't sleep either. Oh, brother. A black swirling entity with stationary red glowing eyes. Right. West of the Rockies, you're on the air.
4: Hi, Art.
1: Hello.
4: This is Will in Red Deer, Alberta, Canada.
1: All right, way up there.
4: Yeah, listening to you on Real Audio.
1: Yes, sir.
4: And I've got a story that my aunt told me about 5 years ago. Okay?
1: Okay.
4: And what happened was, she lives in Ontario, and she lives with her husband and her son. And she went to bed pretty late, about 11 o'clock, and she fell asleep, or she got into that weird part of sleep where you're not sure if you're asleep or you're awake, you know?
1: Yes.
4: And she heard somebody.
1: It's like the twilight zone of sleep.
4: Like the twilight zone of sleep. And she heard somebody in the basement. And her husband was really asleep, my uncle. So she decided just to walk downstairs and take a look. And she got down to the bottom of the stairs. And there was a man standing in the basement. And he was dressed up as a magician.
1: Really?
4: Really. With top hat, tuxedo, whole nine yards, wand, okay? Yeah, that's what I said. And the magician said, they're both asleep, meaning her son and her husband, and I'm going to kill you.
1: Oh, my God.
4: And he pulled out this huge butcher knife.
1: Oh, my God.
4: And began to chase her throughout the house. And as soon as she got back to her bed, she woke up, and he wasn't there. And she yelled at her husband to go and check this out or whatever, and he went downstairs and looked all around and searched the whole house, and there was no sign of anybody. Okay.
1: Okay.
4: So after several hours of laying there, sleepless because she was so terrified, finally she gets back to sleep. And as soon as she gets to sleep, she hears the same noise. And this time the magician is in her room right next to the bed. The magician says to her, when Brian went and looked downstairs, he didn't check by the furnace. And I was hiding in the heating vent.
1: Okay.
4: Now I'm going to kill you. The exact same thing again. So she wakes up out of her sleep again and has her husband go down and check out in the furnace, and there's nobody there. And she falls asleep, and the same thing happens again. So finally, they make it through the night, and they're all right. And she goes to work the next day, and she works making bulletproof vests here in Canada.
1: Yes.
4: And her best friend works with her. She got to work, and she saw that her best friend was extremely tired-looking. She said, well, what's wrong with you? You look like you haven't got any sleep. And she said, oh, my husband couldn't sleep at all last night. He kept waking up every 5 minutes. He kept having this dream that he was in your basement dressed up as a magician and he was trying to kill you.
1: You lie.
4: I don't lie.
1: That's really the truth?
4: That is the honest to God's truth, Art. It's the freakiest story I've ever heard.
1: Oh, my Lord.
4: And maybe it doesn't qualify as a ghost story.
1: Oh, yes, it qualifies
4: does
1: just
4: it?
1: Fine, yes.
4: Okay, great.
1: Now, that's one.
4: I wonder
1: if that was a projection from him to her, or if it was simply a mutual. A real mutual experience.
4: Well, there was some connection between the two of them, obviously. It was pretty terrifying for two people to have the exact same experience, the exact same dream in two different houses.
1: I mean, this what you just told is so good that it almost sounds like an urban legend.
4: Well, look, she'll swear on a stack of Bibles.
1: A stack of Bibles, huh?
4: She'll swear on a stack of Bibles. I won't because I'm agnostic, but if she will, that's good enough.
1: Well, I have no idea what to tell you about all of this, except that I guess you have no... You really believe it, right?
4: Oh, Art, you have to consider the source. And I'm considering the source, and she's very believable. And she would not tell a lie, and the story just absolutely terrifies me. It terrifies me more because I've actually been in the furnace room.
1: Moreover, I would be afraid to go back to sleep. I don't know how anybody would get back to sleep after something like that.
4: Well, when you got to wake up early, you got to do what you got to do.
1: Yeah, I guess life goes on, huh?
4: It has to.
1: All right, listen, my friend, my program is over. And so you get the honors from Canada.
4: Well, as the last caller ever on Ghost to Ghost AM from Canada.
1: It's true.
4: Good night.
1: That's the way to do it.
4: Thank you.
1: Hey.
4: Hey.
1: Later. All right, indeed, the last caller ever on my version of Ghost to Ghost AM. And that's it for tonight. Now, tomorrow night, folks, Dr. Michio Kaku will be here. There'll be, a few surprises, perhaps, in the first hour. And then comes probably one of the best guests I've ever had on the radio, Dr. Michio Kaku. From the high desert, I'm Art Bell. Sleep tight.

0: 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If you are looking to hire a veteran, the Department of Labor can help you make it happen. You hire a veteran today, you won't be sorry.
1: All right, everybody in the car, let's go.
2: What are we going to do first when we get there, Mom? Go for a hike?
1: Sure, if you want.
2: What about canoeing? Can we go canoeing too?
1: I don't see why.
2: What about a bike ride? No, I want to fish.
1: Okay.
2: I've never been fishing.
1: Honey, we can do it all.
2: How long does it take to get to the forest?
1: It's not.
2: Is it going to be long?
1: No, sweetie.
2: I bet it takes forever.
1: It's not that far.
2: Are we there yet?
1: Yep, we're here.
2: Already? No way. Come on, come on.
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18: I'll never forget one morning I woke up and I was laying on my left side and I felt something. I opened my eyes and Shelby was 3 inches away from my face. He said, Mom, you're not going to believe what Santa Claus left for me. And so he said, you got to come here. I got up out of bed and went in there, and there was his little tractor trailer set that he had just fallen in love with at the store. He'd seen. He said, I can't believe he bought this for me. He was so cute.
19: Hi, this is Jillian Anderson, agent Dana Scully on the Kevin and Bean Christmas album.
20: And David Duchovny, agent Fox Mulder from The X-Files. This holiday season, trust no one, not even Santa Claus.
19: Mulder, Santa Claus isn't real. He's a folk legend. Any 8-year-old child could tell you that.
20: What about the proof, Scully?
19: What proof?
20: The crap, Scully. It was reindeer crap. You analyzed it yourself.
19: So it's reindeer crap. Reindeer do that too, you know.
20: On the roof, Scully. How do you explain that?
19: There could be 1,000 explanations. Maybe some kids put it up there as a prank. Maybe the reindeer ate Mexican.
20: All right, well then how do you explain what we found on that half-eaten plate of cookies?
19: Found were a few white beard hairs. Kenny Rogers could have been up here. We don't know. They could have come from anyone.
20: No, not just anyone. There's someone out there. Yes, Dana, there is a Santa Claus.
19: Oh, Fox, forget about that stuff. It's Christmas. Hey, I'm going to buy your gift tonight. What do you want?
20: The truth, Scully. All I want is the truth. And a pony.
21: This is Coast to Coast AM, and I'm Art Bell. Back from the flu, sort of. And I say sort of because I've still got a temperature running around 100, but we've got a lot to do, so let's get down to it.
22: Good Friday, they say.
21: Yes, indeed. From the island of Guam, a
6: on the west, or is it the east? Eastward to the Caribbean and the U.S. Virgin Islands, south into South America, north all the way to the pole, and worldwide on the internet. This is Coast to Coast AM. Good evening, victims. That's what you all are, is victims. Right? There is no question in my mind, nor has there been for years, about the existence of ghosts. I know there are ghosts. And I think most of you, the majority of you actually, know there are ghosts too. So every now and then we stop what we're doing, whatever that is. What is it we do here anyway? Anyway, we every now and then stop and we do what we call ghost to ghost instead of coast to coast. Actually, it's the same thing, just new name. And we tell ghost stories all night long. Now, you may hear it in my voice, but if you would like to see it in my face as well, then you're going to want to be absolutely certain you check out tonight's webcam photo, which I took just a very few moments ago. That'll show you. It'll absolutely demonstrate to you what my mood is like. You'll be able to see my mood like that. It's my webcam shot. You know, you go to my webpage, go to program. No. You don't go to program. How do you get there? Let's see. Good. Now I can't even operate my own computer. Here we go. Program an Art Bell Studio Cam. Yes, indeed. Took that a few minutes ago. That'll set the mood for you, all right. I would like to welcome WTSLAM in Lebanon, New Hampshire. Or is it New Hampshire? No, it's New Hampshire. Technically, it's probably New Hampshire, right? 1400 on the dial there. Yo to Sean Baker, the PD. Little do you know what you're in for, Sean. It's going to get a little rough. It always does on these nights. All we do is tell real ghost stories. And, you know, there are a few rules to what we're going to do tonight. Let me lay those down now, all right? Only serious, interesting, scary ghost stories need apply. They're all by phone. Unless you consider yourself to have, because there's as many of you out there as there are ghosts. And a million ghost stories in the night. So only the premium ghost stories need apply. I mean, they've got to be good. So that's rule one. Rule two is, for God's sakes, turn down your radio. Okay? But that's always a rule. Then there's rules about, boy, we have a lot of rules, huh? Ghost photos. Yes, we will accept ghost photographs, as I think now we have probably, I think we have the best collection of ghost photographs on the web. If not, then we're certainly getting close, you know, to the best. And that's thanks to all of you. The same ones that are going to provide the quality ghost stories tonight, I would like to provide quality ghost photos as well. So only the good ghost photos need apply. Now, what does that mean? That means any obvious cigarette smoke ghost photos are out. They've got to be better than that. That means a ghost photo with a camera strap blurring the front doesn't count either. Occasionally, we get the real thing. You know, last night, or the night before, that was the night before, Somebody led me to, I think it's the fifth page in the gallery. Ghost photos, fifth page, I think. And there's this picture of this, God almighty, there's an arm coming right out of the television. And it looks, you know, if it's a fake, it's a really, really, really good fake. If it's not a fake, it's everybody's nightmare. I mean, it's just everybody's nightmare. You look at that picture, some caller led me there. And, you know, I slowly, ploddingly made my way there on my own website, and I got to that one. And I, oh, my God, look at that. I had, and I'd never seen it. I guess it's been up there for a while, but I hadn't seen that particular one. That's a real heart stopper. Absolutely no question about it. So we want only quality ghost photos sent to webmaster@artbell.com. That's Keith. He is standing by to review and judge your photograph. And if it's up to par, if it's really scary, we're going to put it up tonight. In fact, we've already got new ghost photos up there for you right now. As the collection continues to grow, I mean, there is no doubt. There is simply no doubt in my mind about the fact that ghosts are real. They are. They're as real as we are. There may be questions about what a ghost is. Whether it's a human soul trapped here, surely sometimes it is, right? Human souls do apparently, for at least a period, if not longer, get trapped here on Earth. And then there may be the memory, the sort of I don't even know what the right phrase would be. The memory that I don't know what it is that's left of a person when their soul has departed, but something that seems to stick around. Maybe that means we have more components than we thought we had. I mean, soul goes this way. The lingering memory of the person goes that away. I don't know. Have you ever thought about that? We may have more components than you thought. Oh, this is really good for any program you do up here. This way of coming back into the show. It's good for any program you do. All right, so you know what we're going to do tonight? It's going to be ghosts all night long. Shall we experiment? You always got to get warmed up in this biz, so let's see. All we're taking are ghost stories tonight. That's it. You got one to tell? Good one? Fine. All other matters are verboten. East of the Rockies, you're on the air. Good morning.
7: Good morning, Art.
6: Hi.
7: Calling from Winnipeg, Manitoba, Canada.
6: Canada, yes, sir.
7: See you on CJOB here.
6: Right.
7: Anyways, I don't know if I met a ghost or a time traveler, but this is one freaky tale, let me tell you.
6: Well, just sort of lay it out for me real quickly, if you can, and I'll try and make a judgment.
7: Every summer I go and I live in a tent in a campground. One night I'm sitting there listening to a football game. This guy rides up in an old Indian motorcycle.
6: Mm-hmm.
7: He had skin that looked like leather. He had Texas plates on his bike.
6: Yeah, a lot of them in Texas look like that.
7: He had two stickers on the fender skirts. One said, America, land of the free, as long as you do what you're told. The other one had a a picture of Mount Rushmore and a picture of Reagan smiling with a tooth that was sparkling. And it said, don't believe any of them. Anyways, we're sitting there talking. I gave the guy supper.
6: If you're going to give me this kind of detail all the way through, we don't have enough show to do this.
7: Okay, anyways, we get talking and comparing countries, this and that. Told me that they never really did land on the moon.
6: Americans never landed on the moon.
7: He said that.
6: Uh-huh.
7: He said not only that, he said Apollo 13 didn't happen the way it said. there was no accident in space. I asked them why this would happen. They said, he said the country's morale was down, Vietnam War. He said, if you look at when they came back to the planet, the whole world stopped, sat on their seat, on the edge of their seat, and held their breath.
5: Mm-hmm.
7: He said they done it for financing, and they done it for the morale of the country. Anyways, he went on and on. I asked him what he'd done. He told me he was a history teacher, and he kind of grinned and gave a belly laugh. He started telling me all these tales. And sometime I got up, went to use the outhouse. I was about 200 feet from my tent. I came back. He was gone. I never heard the bike. I asked my neighbor beside me. He never seen the guy all night. Nobody in the campground seen this guy.
8: So you think that he was the ghost of America? Really?
7: I mean, teaching you
8: history the way it really was versus the present matrix that we all live in, right?
7: I don't know if he was a ghost or a time traveler or what he was.
8: It's close enough. I'll accept that. That's a fair medium call. Ghost or time traveler, who knows? Matrix traveler, how about that? West of the Rockies, you're on the air. Good morning.
9: Yes, man. Oh, man, I'm glad I made it there. I'd like to be Mr. Art Bell.
8: This is Mr. Art Bell.
9: Hi, sir. How are you?
8: What can I do for you? Do you have a ghost story?
9: Yes, I do. I guess it was back in 93. I was in a 7-Eleven. There was just three people in this 7-Eleven store, me and two people. Two people came in front of me, and they were going through the yard, you know, where the milk and the soda pops are.
8: Yes.
9: And,
8: generally, yes. Anyway, up against the wall, usually.
9: But anyway, these two people looked kind of, they were dressed in red clothes. And they were just a few feet in front of me. And all of a sudden, I heard this voice out of nowhere. It says, only fools pay. And I was just looking around, and there was nobody there that said that. And
8: maybe it was a voice in your own head.
9: Yeah, only fools pay.
8: Right. It was only fools pay. Trying to talk you into copping a soda pop or God knows what else. See, could have been your own inner voice tempting you. You know, the little guy that sits over on the... Does he sit on the bad one, sit on the right or the left? And there's a good one. But the good one doesn't get to speak up that much. That sounds like the bad one.
10: Only fools pay in 7-Eleven. Take it, bud, and run.
8: First time caller line, you're on the air. Hello.
11: Hello, Mr. Art. This is Frank. I'm calling from Orlando, and I'm listening to you on the Internet.
8: Yes, Frank.
11: This is quite a few years ago. I was actually pretty young, about 6 years old, six or seven. I lived in Long Island at the time. And I had an appearance of some type of apparition in my bedroom window. Stays with me today. I remember it as just like it happened yesterday.
8: What do you remember it looked like?
11: It was a definite female, a woman that appeared to be in her 30s. Mm. I remember that it was generally all one color, like a greenish or grayish color. And the best description that I can give of her, I could actually see an emotion on her face. It appeared that she looked at me with compassion. If I was to see it today, I wouldn't be frightened. But then I ran out of my room screaming. And I never told anybody about this until about the age of 25. I was mentioning it to my sister. At that point, she told me that she had also seen the same thing in our house.
8: Oh, no kidding. So
11: no kidding.
8: Whatever it was then was in the area of your house, and not just visiting you in particular, but...
11: I would imagine, you know, it was not something that I saw all the time. It was just a one-time deal. My parents never mentioned anything of it. But we did move out of that house about a year afterwards, and the people who purchased the house from us moved out about 2 months afterwards. Now, I don't know if that's related or not. But
8: I don't suppose when you sold that house that you disclosed to this happy little honeymooning couple that was going to get it next that there was an entity in there that would tend to show up by your bed in your window at night.
11: Well, at the time, I wasn't old enough to have that kind of contact, to give them that information, but
8: you mean you didn't say, Mommy, Daddy,
11: no.
8: You've got to tell them.
11: Well, actually, I have a grandmother who was babysitting that evening, and she does remember me running out of my room screaming. But,
8: Yeah. All right. I appreciate your call, sir.
11: Thank you, and
8: take care. Yes? An entity. Well, what do we know about this? We know that ghosts, particularly those produced by suicides, especially suicides, and that is worrisome, seem to hang around the place where they committed suicide, where they took their own life. So I suppose had you had a chance to, you know, check into it a little bit, you might have found that somebody may have done themselves in on that property somewhere. These days, you've got to disclose that kind of thing when you sell a house. But you and I all know, we both know, don't we, that you would never disclose that, would you? And, oh, by the way, you're buying an entity as well. It's in the house here. No? You're not likely to say that, are you? So I wonder how frequently such a thing is invoked. I suppose when there's an official prior history of haunting. Now, how would you establish that? Well, newspaper articles, perhaps? I can see an attorney using that. You see, there was publicity about this house. Everybody knows there was something wrong, very, very wrong in this house. A newspaper story like that. So who would want to have one about their house, right? Nobody. Well, then you couldn't sell it without disclosing what was really going on inside. I'm Art Bell. This is Ghost to Ghost AM.
12: The devil went down to Georgia. He was looking for a soul to steal. He was in a bind, but he was way behind, and he was willing to make a deal. When he came across this young man sewing on a fiddle and playing it hot, and the devil jumped up on a hickory stump and said, boy, let me tell you what. I guess you didn't know it, but I'm a fiddle player, too. And if you care to take a dare, I'll make a bet with you. Now, you play pretty good fiddle, boy, but give the devil his due. I bet a fiddle of gold against your soul, because I think I'm better than you.

0: Yes, yes, yes. Jenny was sweet. But was she human? I have a way of knowing things. And I know this. If you have a really good ghost story, and you don't try to get through tonight, something really awful is going to happen to you. This has burdened you long enough. This is your opportunity for release by telling your story. And if you don't, it's not my responsibility. You've been warned. On the first time caller line, you're on the air.
1: How you doing, Art?
0: Well, so far so good.
1: Before I tell you, can I ask you a question?
0: Possibly.
1: Do you know what lineage the Vikings were?
0: No.
1: I don't either, so I guess it's not going to help. But anyway, I don't really believe in ghost art, but I do believe in demonic manifestations. I believe there's familiar spirits which pose as people that we've known, which are actually demonic manifestations.
0: That is a really conservative religious viewpoint, isn't it?
1: Right. Mm-hmm. And I believe there's non-specific demonic manifestations.
0: And you believe there are everything that would be that explains the millions of stories we can get on this program and elsewhere, and photographs, all of it is explained by the devil.
1: Well, yes, because the Bible points it out about familiar spirits, and of course...
0: And so, all right, fine. We'll go with what you believe your category to be.
1: But that doesn't mean... But I also believe that it...
0: I'm not going to argue it with you. You believe it? I have no...
1: Right.
0: You know, fine, I believe it. Just tell me, have you had an encounter with an evil, demonic spirit?
1: Absolutely. But let me just say that I believe that they could be interdimensional beings, too. That doesn't... because that's separate entities.
0: So you're a little open-minded.
1: Yeah, sure.
0: Right.
1: Sure.
0: Go ahead, tell your story.
1: Now, this comes with a parallel, too. Me and a friend both had this same experience at different times. It's pretty wild. Not only did we have the same experience, we had been friends for several years, and then all of a sudden we found out, while he was retracing his roots, that we had the same grandfather in Ireland, the same great-great-great-great-great-grandfather in Ireland,
0: mm-hmm.
1: which was very weird because we're both from different areas of the country,
0: mm-hmm.
1: and we met each other through work. But anyway... what happened one night is I'll get right to the story. I woke up, and what I saw was really, really scary. There was a big entity in my room at the foot of my bed, and it was huge, and it had horns, great, huge horns on its head. And I'll get to the clincher of this in a minute. But it had great horns on its head, and it had red eyes, bright red eyes, and it was just standing there in my doorway.
0: I hate red eyes.
1: Right. Well, what I did is I said, of course, I believe in the Bible and I believe in Christianity, but I'm not a big practicing Christian. But nevertheless, I said, in the name of Jesus, be gone. And the entity walked back through the door and faded away.
0: All right. You know, and I've heard this a million times.
1: Well, here's the thing.
0: I'm sorry. There's more?
1: Oh, it's much more to this.
0: I was just going to say, though, and this will argue a little bit with your belief system, I know, but you might as well have said, in the name of Art Bell, the paranormal talk show host, be gone.
1: Well, that might have scared him, too.
0: It might have, and certainly would have told us a lot. Now, somebody out there should try. Now, I'm not going to be responsible for any lawsuit, for any bloody pulps just sort of lingering and soaking into the bed that are left after this is tried.
1: But there's a great other part of this story, though.
0: Yeah, go right ahead.
1: Me and my friend, we practice coffee drinking at restaurants late at night and talking about things, including your show.
0: Yes.
1: We like to talk about your show over coffee. But anyway, I told him about that experience one night. I told him, he says, well, I had the same experience, the same thing.
0: Yeah.
1: And I said, did it have horns on its head? He said, yeah. And I said, something similar to you said, and it backed down the hallway. I didn't tell him one point of this. I said, well, tell me what it looked like. He said, well, the horns weren't really horns. It was like a Viking cap.
0: Mm-hmm.
1: And I looked at my friend and said, I did not tell you this part about it.
0: Yeah, the lineage.
1: I said, that's what it was. It was a Viking cap. I didn't tell him that, but we both had the same experiences. He both said something similar, and his, instead of, you know, just out of the room, his was in the hallway, and it walked down the hallway and disappeared. But it was like a huge Viking.
0: I'm with you all the way, and I can't think of anything that I would less like to see than something with glowing red eyes. That creeps me out. That always creeps me out. Glowing red eyes, I know, are bad. Very bad. No matter what else, what other form the creature has, the glowing red eyes, oh, they're very bad. And by the way, just so there's no mistake about it, if I ever encountered one of these things and I had to invoke a name to get it gone, you can bet your bottom dollar it wouldn't be my name. You all want to try that, you go right ahead. Wildcard Line, you're on the air. Hello.
2: Hello, Art.
0: Hi.
2: This is Robert, KFI in Los Angeles.
0: Yes, sir, the mighty KFI.
2: I have been haunted by the ghost of a dead cheerleader.
0: Whoa. Oh, not as bad as a lot I hear about, sir.
2: Oh, yes. She died quite recently. She was murdered by a photographer, and the photographer was sentenced and convicted for murdering her.
0: Yes.
2: You remember this story?
0: No, but let's see, do I? I do remember. Well, anyway, it's not important. Go right ahead.
2: All right.
0: Dead
2: well,
0: cheerleader.
2: You see, I had met her five years previously, but I was haunted by her in 1973 when I was in the Air Force. I would be in formation. There'd be several thousand of us in formation going to tech school, and all of a sudden, the entire formation was called to a halt while all the big NCOs and officers came up to look at me. And I'm standing there wearing a cute little cheerleader outfit with pom-poms in my hand, and my airman behind me is rubbing my behind. And after that, my life was a living heck, and I couldn't understand it. Anyway.
0: Well, I remember boot camp real well. And people like you, if you were really in that outfit, you know, it's like you went home the next day. That was a ticket home. So there can't possibly be more to this story.
2: Oh, there's
0: except,
2: plenty.
0: Well, there can't be, except to say that in boot camp, a lot of us in our mind's eye saw cheerleaders.
2: Mm-hmm.
0: Every day, in fact.
2: Uh-huh. Well, everybody saw one.
0: And there wasn't a woman around to be seen.
2: Anyways, my former commanding officer, was Brigadier General Chuck Yeager. Shortly after that, he came down to interview me.
0: Why?
2: Because my commanding officer was friends with A. Yeager, and Yeager came to interview because he heard about it. This is about the time of the comet in 1973, and about the time Colonel Fox of
0: It never got that weird, sir. Never. Chuck Yeager had a lot of things to do with his time, but interviewing people who had donned cheerleading uniforms in basic training while getting fondled, that would not have been high on his list. I don't buy it, Monk. East of the Rockies, you're on the air. Hello.
3: Mr. Bell.
0: Yes.
3: Oh, sorry about that. A little slow on the trigger here. I'm not a Canadian, so. I really enjoy it. It must be Air Force night tonight. I'm retired Air Force.
0: Are you?
3: I was stationed at F.E. Warren Air Force Base the last few months I was in. And since I went retired on active duty, they gave me a position babysitting in the dormitories. The buildings at F.E. Warren are extremely old. They're from about after the Civil War. And I worked very late at night.
0: That really is old.
3: Yeah. Quite a nice base. But as I was sitting there, it must have been about 3 in the morning, I had a Buffalo soldier report in. And
0: a Buffalo soldier?
3: Yeah, full regalia, buckskins, the hat, the pistols. Just terrified me.
0: You mean just came right up to you?
3: He came into my office. To
0: full
3: my
0: form,
3: desk.
0: Not wispy or anything like a ghost, but just solid human?
3: No, he was solid to me, and then he left. He just disappeared. Vaporized, I guess, would be the best word for it.
0: In front of your eyes?
3: In front of my eyes. About 5 minutes after, everybody in the dormitory knew I'd seen him, because it did scare me.
0: Well, there are two types after an experience like that. One is, like you, can't keep your mouth shut, going to have to tell everybody in sight just to feel better about it. And the other is, I'm never telling anybody about this. I'm going to go have a little nap, and I'm going to see if I feel better.
3: Well, I lived across the field from General Blackjack's old house, Blackjack Pershing.
0: Yes.
3: And there were reports of lights and stuff in that building, his old house. And I had never believed anything until that soldier reported to me. And
0: well, here's...
3: That was amazing.
0: Here's something that I've thought an awful lot about, and that is battlefields. I, too, was in the Air Force to pile on here. And during Vietnam, and a lot of people died, and, you know, there are a lot of ghosts on battlefields, and I've been... If a ghost is really a human soul still here on Earth, then there would be, in my mind, zero righteousness in the world and a very unfair God to take any soldier who had died in defense of his country and keep him trapped, keep his soul trapped on Earth.
3: Yes.
0: How ultimately unfair would that be?
3: That would be a terrible, terrible afterlife.
0: Yeah, exactly right. Thank you very much. Terrible indeed. So why then are battlefields littered with ghosts? Hmm? What sort of God would allow that to occur? And the only answer you can really hope for here is that indeed it is not the soul, but some other component of what's left of you when your body is gone. West of the Rockies, you're on the air. Hello.
4: Hi, Art.
0: Hi.
4: This is Anita from Harrisburg, Oregon.
0: Hi there, Anita.
4: Hi. I have a kind of a freaky story to tell that happened to me. Actually, we've had several things happen to us in this house. And anyway, my husband and I had just watched a movie. It was The Amityville Horror. And we're getting ready for bed and went and got in. And I started getting this really icky feeling, like something evil was in the room with me.
0: Yes.
4: And my husband had gone to sleep, and we had our one-year-old son in the same room. And he started fussing and wouldn't settle down. And I was starting to doze off. Every time I doze off, I jump awake, like something kept bothering me, or, you know, and I had this real evil feeling. And about 3 o'clock in the morning, I had dozed off, and I jumped awake again because it felt like something had taken a finger and run across my feet at the end of the bed, and I heard a hiss. Mm. A hiss.
0: And you don't have cats?
4: No, we didn't have any cats.
0: Hisses are really bad.
4: Yeah, but I had the light on all night. I was laying there on my back, you know, so I could see all around the sides of me, anyway, I was so scared. I didn't know what to do, so I said, you know, just said a quick prayer, and that feeling went away. And we finally, my
0: and
4: son,
0: whatever it was,
4: yeah,
0: went away.
4: Yeah, it did. And my son settled down, and I settled down, and we slept the rest of the night. And
0: well, you know, I guess we've got to ask: is that really the power of God? Is the prayer
4: know.
0: The invocation of the Lord's name?
4: Yeah, but if,
0: Jesus,
4: you know.
0: Does that really drive these things away, or is it just the command, your command, your mental command to be gone?
4: Yeah, but before that, my husband had seen a big figure in our doorway of the bedroom. He just saw the form of it, and this was like probably a couple months before my experience. And then it went away, and then a couple nights later, he woke up, and it was right in his face.
0: Uh-huh.
4: And he goes, "What do you want?" And it says, "I want you." And he just lay there. He was just frozen. And then I woke up, too, and he was just drenched in sweat.
0: My God, you mean you both saw him? Or when you awoke,
4: it,
0: you saw him drenched in sweat, huh?
4: Yeah, he was just, and he was all freaked out.
0: That's interesting because I've never heard of anybody coming back from "I want you."
4: Yeah, I know. Well, when we moved into this house, we had to clean it out, and upstairs there were stacks and stacks of witchcraft books, and we kind of think that had something to do with it.
0: You know anything about the former tenants?
4: Not really, just that they were... they weren't very clean. We had to clean up the whole house.
0: And they obviously had a big interest in witchcraft.
4: Oh, yeah, big interest. And even my kids, when they were little, they slept up in that room where we cleaned the books out of.

0: see the same thing at the same time. If that really happens, time to move out.
1: Well, actually, we had a house fire, and it burned the whole upstairs.
0: You're kidding. Did it really?
1: Yeah, and so my husband remodeled the whole house, and we tore the whole top of the house off completely. And ever since then, we have not had anything happen here in this house.
0: Well, I wonder, but what does that say?
1: I don't know. I don't know. That's really, that's another thing that I found really strange because, after the house fire, we rebuild the house and then nothing happens again.
0: So you burned the ghost out, or the ghost burned itself out. And what caused the fire, do you know?
1: Well, they think it was an extension cord, not sure.
0: Yeah, that's almost as good as swamp gas for UFOs.
1: This house was built in 1940, so, lots of things could have happened here.
0: But see, that sort of seems to say that whatever it was locked into that physical place, that physical building.
1: Uh-huh.
0: And so what in the world do you suppose happened to it when it burned?
1: I don't know. That's what I've always wondered. That's had me puzzled because, we were having so many weird things happen here and then all of a sudden it's gone.
0: Well, a lot of people in the audience scoff at this kind of thing and they say, baloney. Stories, made up stories. Not made up, is it?
1: No, none of it.
0: I appreciate your call.
1: Okay, thank you.
0: Thank you very much. Take care. No, not made up. Unfortunately, these things are real. I wish that we understood more about them. And try as we might, it seems nearly impossible to achieve that. Once again, you might take a glance at my webcam photo tonight when you get a chance. It was my in-the-mood photo. Well, let's see what lurks upon the wild card line. You're on the air. Hi.
2: Hi. How you doing?
0: I'm doing okay. Extinguish your radio.
2: I did.
0: You have a ghost story for us?
2: I certainly do, sir. Okay. So I was in my house in Plymouth, New Hampshire, where I actually rented the apartment above an accounting office. And at one night, at about 10 o'clock at night, all of a sudden I heard some loud noise, which sounded like somebody was down there slamming one of the doors. Then I heard what sounded like somebody going into a file cabinet and just ripping through the files. Like, you could just hear papers flying through.
0: Yep.
2: And then and I was scared. I said, I yelled down to it. I said, "Who's down there?" And I said, "I have a gun up here." And no response, just started tearing through me even more. So I went and I called the local police. They showed up in 3 minutes. The noise stopped pretty much right as they showed up. I went out and, greeted them. And they were like, "Well, what's going on?" And they went and they checked all the doors to make sure nobody had broken in. And then sure enough, they said, "Oh, there's nobody in there." They shined their lights in there, whatever, and they left. Mm. Well, the next morning, or later that night, I heard nothing more. But then the next morning, the accountant came in and said, I went down there and said to her, this was my landlord. I said, I have to tell you, I called the police last night. I thought someone had broken in and been going through your files. She was like, "Well, nothing's out of order." And she's like, "That's really weird because I couldn't tell. It felt like somebody was holding the door when I tried to come in this morning."
0: Oh, really?
2: Is this Art Bell?
0: Yeah, of course it is, yes.
2: Yes, okay.
0: Like somebody was holding the door and she couldn't get in?
2: Yes, sir.
0: While all this was obviously going on, huh?
2: Yes, and then she went around the front, unlocked it, and went in, and went back to that back door, and that door was unlocked, and no one was there. And I was looking out every window in that house to make sure that, nobody came running out of there because it is a college town.
0: I've got to go at that point. Thank you. This is Ghost to Ghost AM. Do you? Good morning, everybody. I'm Art Bell, and tonight we're telling only ghost stories. That's all we're doing. Ghost stories. If you don't have a ghost story, don't call. And it better be a good one, too. And we're only taking quality ghost photographs sent to my esteemed webmaster. If you have a ghost photograph that just won't quit, not smart.

you know, camera straps or anything like that. We want the real McCoy. 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You can go look at it. By the way, I've got my own webcam. Remember when you were a kid? Well, wait till you see what the results are with me earlier tonight on my webcam. It says volumes about my mood.

0: you know, I look at my own webcam picture and it scares me. I did that myself. I look at that and I go, oh my God, what's in me? You know? Maybe that's a good question. What's in me? You take a look at that. Do I have my evil side? God, I look terrible. Absolutely terrible. West of the Rockies, you're on the air. Hello.
1: Hello there.
0: Hi.
1: Glad to have you back, Art.
0: Thank you.
1: And my name is Andrew. I'm in Castro Valley, California.
0: Oh, yes.
1: Listen, I have a story that took place in 1980. I was a sophomore in high school. I don't know if you know where the town of Auburn, California is.
0: I do indeed. Oh, yes.
1: Well, I went to high school in Auburn there. The high school was previously a university that my father attended. Just about a half a mile away, there was the Auburn Courthouse. Very famous building. Huge. And it had been abandoned for at least 40 years. Right after the war, they stopped using it and moved the courthouses to a more modern building. And I was an aspiring filmmaker in those days in high school. And so I managed to get permission from the county clerk to go in and do an amateur film in there. And I got the keys, and I went into the place with two or three friends of mine.
0: This was going to be what? Just some historical film?
1: No, this was just going to be kind of a romp, you know, kind of a fantasy little thing. I didn't quite have it worked out. We were kind of winging it as far as the film goes.
0: Yeah.
1: But it was just an interesting background once I got in there. I had no idea what I was in for, as far as the story goes, and the architecture, too, was pretty amazing. We got inside the place. If you can imagine, just a huge box, basically, made of stone, three stories high. And then on top of that was a giant rotunda, much like a Capitol building rotunda.
0: Oh, yes.
1: And on top of that was a little miniature rotunda where you could get up kind of the crow's nest.
0: No, I can picture it. I've seen the buildings.
1: Okay. Well, we got in there, and the whole downstairs was all marble. I think it had been redone in the 20s and kind of Art Deco style. And there was dust and cobwebs everywhere. And we started setting up our equipment and looking around, and mostly we were using the film as an excuse to goof off, because it was just such a tremendously interesting playground, you know, and to have the keys to this place, I felt like I was getting away with something. But we started hearing banging noises coming from the upper floors, and we hadn't been up there yet, so we didn't know if anyone was in the building or not.
0: Mm-hmm.
1: And so we went up and checked it out. Two of us did, and we had our girlfriends there. They stayed downstairs. They didn't want to go up, and there was no one there. So we came back down. We looked in all the courtrooms, and believe me, the courtrooms were lavish, you know, dark, varnished wood.
0: Oh, even modern courtrooms are that way, and all through the South they stay that way. I mean, they're really old, as you point out, heavy wood, carved wood. You really have the feeling of old, sure.
1: Oh, yeah, yeah. It was beautiful. And in the downstairs, there were safes. There were these enormous safes with brass and steel and iron, and they were just open, several of them. And so we filmed some footage down there, and this banging continued. And so then we, after having found out that no one was in the building, the banging persisted, and we started really getting nervous. And yet at the same time, we were intrigued. We wanted to see something almost. You know, we wanted to go up and have some experience, I guess, at that age.
0: Mm-hmm.
1: And so we kind of sneaked up there and looked around, and there was, again, no one there, nothing there. The electricity was on, so we could work the lights. And we came back downstairs, and I noticed that all my papers, my script in my little folder, was not on the bench where I left it. And I was looking around for it. Maybe I left it over where the safes are or somewhere else. And so I searched for it, couldn't find it, and then went back upstairs carrying all the equipment with us, and I noticed that, of all things, my camera strap was gone. Someone had actually taken the camera strap, unsnapped it off of the camera, the movie camera, and it was missing.
0: Yes.
1: So we carried everything up into this gigantic courtroom, and lo and behold, on top of the bench, on top of the judge's table or desk, there was my book and the camera strap neatly folded across it. And, you know, there was only four of us. The girls were really reluctant to come upstairs at all. And so there was me and my friend, and I would have noticed if either of us had been carrying the book or the camera strap. And I went back down and asked the girls, you know, how did the camera strap get off of the camera? And they said, oh, we don't know. We've just been sitting here the whole time. They were down there, you know, having sodas and eating food or whatever. And so I'm like, okay. So we went back upstairs, and we had turned off all the lights because we wanted to see if we could do filming in the dark, you know, with the present light coming in through the windows.
0: Only the young and stupid.
1: Well, you know.
0: I mean, after all this, you're turning off the lights. All right, go ahead.
1: Okay, so we go back upstairs, and the light in the one courtroom is on. Now, I didn't think anything of it because, who knows, my friend could have gone back up there, turned it on, whatever.
0: Sure.
1: So we're in the courtroom. The light is on. I'm filming a little footage, and then the banging happens again. So all of us go downstairs, and the girls want to leave. They don't want any part of it now. They're scared because we've already told them there's no one here.
0: Proving again, girls are smarter than boys.
1: pretty much true. And you know, adventure kicks in, and so we really wanted to know what was happening.
0: What you call adventure is actually
1: stupidity.
0: Stupidity and youthful testosterone running out of control. Anyway, fine, you go.
1: Well, the girls decided to go, and it was, you know, the lunch hour that we had, and that was pretty much over. So being studious individuals, they went back to school, and we stayed there, of course. And on the downstairs floor, there were cells, holding cells. Made of...
0: That's right, there would be cells, wouldn't there, in a old courthouse?
1: Well, there sure were, and a couple of them had doors at both ends. They were like long, narrow cells with a door at one end, iron bar grates, and a door at the other end.
0: Gotcha.
1: Well, we went inside one of these cells, made sure that it couldn't lock, there was no lock on it, and the other end was wide open. We walked in, the door behind us slammed shut. For no apparent reason. And so our instant reaction was to run like the Dickens and go out the other end.
0: Yep.
1: Before it slammed shut. I mean, we were terrified at that point.
0: And so you made a dash for the other side.
1: We made a dash for the other side. We got out and entered into a different part of the courthouse, and circled back around to where we'd started, and it was open as if it had never happened.
0: So let me guess, you went back in.
1: Well, no, we didn't go back into the cell. At this point, it had become like a game. You know, we were just waiting to see what the next thing was that was going to happen. And we couldn't let it go. I mean, we weren't seeing anything. We weren't hearing voices or anything. We were just convinced that somebody's playing with us.
0: Yeah, well, these kind of games in the movies end up with dismembered bodies. Anyway, anything else?
1: Well, there was one final punctuation that made us all never go back. And that happened right outside the building in broad daylight, probably 2 o'clock in the afternoon. Up on top of the building, there are four statues. And they were the typical statue of justice, holding the scales and the sword.
0: Gotcha.
1: Except they weren't blindfolded. They just had their eyes closed.
0: Right.
1: Four women on the cardinal points of the compass.
0: Gotcha.
1: On top. We were approaching the building. Just the two of us, my friend Aaron and myself. We looked up. We were just about to go in the front door. I had the keys in my hand. We looked up at the statue, and her eyes were open. And then they closed.
0: And they closed while you watched?
1: They closed while we watched. And we looked at each other, and we literally did a double take. We looked back up at the statue because we both recognized that we both had seen it.
0: Yep.
1: And we looked back up, and her eyes were shut.
0: Uh-huh.
1: And that was it. We turned around and went right back to school.
0: The first smart move you made. That's some story, all right. Thank you very much.
1: Okay,
0: all right. Yeah, take care. Yeah, you know, when you look up at a statue and the eye opens and then closes, it's really time to go. I bought the whole thing, and the only thing that could have caused me to reject that entire story would be if they'd have, you know, climbed up to investigate the statue or gone in the house, that would have been too much for me. But I'll buy what he gave. That wasn't bad. First time caller line, you're on the air. Hello.
2: Hello.
0: Hello.
2: Hello, are you talking to me?
0: Yes, I'm talking to you.
2: Oh, there you go.
0: Where are you?
2: I'm on Long Island.
0: All right.
2: New York. This is Russ. This is my first time caller. And I have something that happened to me when I was 4. I'm 47 now.
0: Okay.
2: And what happened was I was running around the house after my sister. My sister was 8. I was 4. And I couldn't catch up to her. And she ran down the basement stairs. I ran down there after her. And she's running around the basement, and she's laughing, and I'm trying to catch up to her. And as I was trying to get her, I saw the basement door open. And so I said, "How the heck with it," you know, and I ran up the basement steps to go outside. And when I got to the top of the steps, I noticed my sister was in the backyard playing. And I looked down the stairs, and I said, "Well, if she's out there playing, then who's laughing downstairs?" But, you know, at 4 years old, you know, who really, you know, thinks of anything scary?
0: So, yeah, of course not. You don't.
2: You know, so then I just went outside and I continued to play. That was the first thing that happened. And as I got older, my father would yell up the stairs at me and wake me up around 2 o'clock in the morning and say, "What are you doing up there? Get to sleep." So I said, "You just woke me up." So
0: something was going on around you.
2: He said he heard walking around. He says, "You're walking around up there." I said, "I'm not walking around." I said, "You just woke me up." So now years go by, and I'm in the kitchen, and he's in bed sleeping, and my brother is upstairs sleeping now in that room, and I heard walking around, and I went by the stairs, and I says, "Jimmy, what are you doing? What are you doing?" You know, so I went upstairs, and my brother was sound asleep. So I got a chill one up my back, and I says, "Geez, this is what my father's been hearing all these years, you know?"
0: There you are.
2: And so that's been going on for, you know, that happened. That went on for quite a few years.
0: Have you ever seen anything?
2: Yes, I did. Yes, I did. Scared the hell out of me, too. I was around 15, I would think. And we had a whole, we had company over the house. It was a party for some reason. I don't know what it was. But anyway, there was a lot of people in the house. And I was coming out of the bathroom. And directly across from the bathroom is my mother's bedroom.
0: Mm-hmm.
2: You know, my parents' bedroom. And as I opened the door to come out, I saw a woman standing in the bedroom at the edge of the bed in a long white gown. I couldn't make the face out, but she was, it was just beautiful. That's all I can remember. It was just beautiful. And I went into the kitchen and I said to my mother, I says, "Who's the lady inside in the bedroom with a long white gown on?"
0: This sometimes could be a really bad thing to go tell mom.
2: Well, well, she said,
0: anyway, I'm...
2: Yeah, well, she said, I know what you're saying, bride and all that stuff, but no, yeah, she says, "No, there's nobody here, and there's no one in the house with a long white gown on." So I says, "I'm telling you, there's someone in your bedroom there. She's standing there at the edge of the bed, and she's looking out towards the hallway." And so we went in there, and of course there was nobody in there. And from that point, whenever I went past her door, I would never look in, thank you. But, you know, because I did not want to see that woman again. Then there was one time where I came home from work pretty late, and I walked in the house, and it was dark, and I said, "Ma," I said, "You home?" Because I heard the TV on in the den, and she always kept the lights out. She just kept the den lights on, and
0: sure,
2: you know, with the TV on. So she goes, "I'm home." So I said, "Okay." I walked inside, and I walked in the den, and there was no damn TV on, and there was nobody home. So I flew out the door. I mean, I got these chills that went crazy. I just, like, shot out that door. Then I was sleeping, and I woke up.
0: We don't have a lot of time now, so.
2: Okay. All right. I was sleeping in my room, and the hall light was on. This is when I was just a kid, and I looked over towards the doorway, and there were two dark figures standing out my doorway. I don't know what they were, but they had these, like, they were shadows. And they had hats on, and they were about, I would say, about 3 feet tall.
0: Oh, we know what they are.
2: And,
0: we know what they are.
2: Yeah, well, I'm going to tell you something, Art. They were standing outside my door, and then I couldn't believe what I was seeing. I said, I'm fully awake here. I was rubbing my eyes. I said, what the heck is that? And I looked over again, and now they were in the door. They were about a foot inside the door. So I just laid down straight. I could not believe what I was seeing. I just wouldn't, I just would not believe that there was something in the room. And with that, something grabbed my feet, and I shot up through the covers, and I went for the light, and I put it on, and there was nothing in the room.
0: Yeah, so physically grabbing your feet.
2: Something grabbed my feet.
0: Now, that would scare the hell out of you. I agree with you. Thank you very much. Bad enough to see things, hear things, walking about, and then see things. But the line is drawn at the grabbing of the feet. If something physically yanks on you, that means it's strong enough to have manifested itself physically in this world, and if it wants you, it's going to have you. East of the Rockies, you're on the air.
3: Hello, Art?
0: Yes.
3: Hi. I'm from Indiana. I'm private in the U.S. military Army.
0: Oh?
3: And my sister had a story quite like the females before, but, you know, I had just a little bit to add to that myself because I had one of the experiences somewhat in the same time. And we were young, living in an Army base out in Fort Meade, Maryland. And my sister was up all night frequently, and she was always scared, and she was always running to the bathroom, and we just thought she was having bad dreams. Well, what the young lady had described earlier was exactly what my sister was talking to us about and still continues to talk to us to this day. Something was literally scratching at her feet and grabbing at her feet, and she would run into the bathroom, shut the door, and just cry her eyes out. Now, during that time, I was also having things waking me up by breathing up in my face, and it would scare me so much that it would wake me up.
0: Right in your face?
3: Right in my face, and it would just scare me completely, and Mom did not know what was going on with her kids. Now, at one time, I had felt something actually grab me, and I thought I was sleeping. I thought it was a dream, and to this day, it still feels like a dream, but I don't know. You tell me, but it almost felt like I was lifting up out of my bed. And floating down the hallway, but it still, to me, it seems like a dream. But it
0: might have been an out-of-body, but when things physically grab at you, it's getting real serious. Because if they want you, they got you.

0: ghost to ghost AM, actually. 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And they better be good ones. 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Travis in Belvoir, Washington asks, Art, have you ever considered doing a show in a haunted house for an episode of Ghost to Ghost?
1: I never dream that I...
0: You know, I might, and I might not. I don't know. If I did it, I would want to go to a real haunted house, and there really are haunted houses. But then I have to ask myself, it would be in the middle of the night, like now, and would I really actually want to do a show from there? And the real actual answer might be no. I'm not so sure I would. I might. I know one thing for damn sure. I wouldn't do it alone. So my wife, at the very least, would have to come along. I think I heard, I don't think so, from the other room or something even worse. So would I do it alone? No, I wouldn't. Unknown night once again. West of the Rockies, you're on Ghost to Ghost AM. Cheers.
2: Art, cheers.
0: Yes.
2: How you doing?
0: I'm doing okay, sir.
2: I'm calling you from San Diego, listening to you on KOGO.
0: That'd be the one.
2: Yeah, Padres won tonight. Go Padres.
0: Go Padres.
2: But, I'm JD, and I talked to you one time before, I think. I'm the guy with, I'm really into the Summer and Time thing, too. I'm trying to, bring it to stage, but before I get into ghost story,
0: now you gotta go right to the ghost story.
2: Well, this has to do with the ghost, because did you know Summer in Time was really not that Mackinac Hotel?
0: It was actually down near you.
2: Yeah, Hotel
0: Bell. I know all about that.
2: And that's a haunted hotel. They have a room shut down, but that's not my story. I am from Hollywood originally, and when I was about 20, I'm 34 now. A girlfriend of mine had a very successful father who bought a mansion up in the Hollywood Hills, and it had been empty for about, 8 to 10 years or so, whatever. And the first night he bought it, he was very excited. He told his daughter, and we went to go check it out, and it had a pool. And I'm a swimmer guy, from Hollywood.
0: Sure.
2: Anyway, it was a really creepy pool because all the plants and everything had kind of overgrown, and it was a black bottom pool. But it was nighttime, and I took a dive in. And I'm I'm a great swimmer. It was a hot summer night. It was in August.
0: And young and stupid and in Hollywood.
2: Yeah, I was. And it gets worse. But so I dive in, and when I was under the water, I just got this panic feeling that something was wrong. And I got up, and I got right out of the pool, and I said, something's weird about that pool. So time passes. The gentleman whose house it was moved in, and he went away. He's got schools in London and Hollywood and New York. So he went away, and he didn't like me seeing his daughter. So I was not allowed at the house anyway, he was in London for 2 weeks, supposedly. So I went over.
0: Good time to see Don.
2: Yeah. So I went over and I brought my Ouija board, which I'd been messing around with.
0: Great idea.
2: I know. So we Ouija'd there, and we got a hold of, and I'd been familiar with it. She wasn't that familiar, and she thought it was being pushed, but it was these two little boys called Seth and Steve.
0: You mean that we're giving you messages on the Ouija board?
2: Yeah, for real.
0: Now, let me guess. The Ouija board probably said, come on in, the water is great.
2: No, that was Art Bell, east and west of the Rockies. No, they were 4 years old and seven. And the four-year-old absolutely despised me. He didn't even know how to spell. He knew how to say, like, a few curse words.
0: I got you.
2: But anyway, moving on. This four-year-old, I mean, really despised, and my hair was standing up by my arms. I was like, I don't like this. This is weird. So there were these two boys, and the older one, who was 7 years old, explained that they, when somebody lived there about 12 years ago, they were not supposed to be hanging out there, but there was a very high wall on the other side of the pool. And they went, and the little four-year-old fell, and the seven-year-old jumped in to save him, and the four-year-old dragged him under. They both drowned. So they told us this on the Ouija board. So the next day, the girl's sister came over to the house to hang out by the pool, and we were all out by the pool. She wasn't going to tell her dad either. And she said, "Hey, Amy, did you know that two little boys drowned in this pool? And that's why it stood vacant for so long." And we looked at each other. We didn't tell her. So then here, I've never broken a bone in my body, ever, once, and I still haven't to this day. But the dad, all of a sudden, the next day, comes home from his, London trip 13 days early. It's like he went there and turned around.
3: Yeah.
2: And he shows up and found me there, and we were up in his master bedroom, just, it was not pretty. Anyway, threw me out, but I was going out, and I ran out the back, and I was, like, in underwear and a T-shirt, and I went, "Oh, no, the Ouija board, if you find the Ouija board," it was under the bed, so I ran back up, and I got the Ouija board, and as I was running out, something tripped me. I mean, there was nothing there. I was running down the, but I broke my foot, and I've never broken anything, but I know that little brat, that little four-year-old, had tripped me. I mean, it was a panic situation. No, this is really real. It's ghost night, so hey, I listen to you every night. You're the best, Art.
3: All right, thank you.
2: All right, you have a good one.
3: Take care. That would be terrifying in more ways than one, wouldn't it? Really, really terrifying to be caught like that. Whether it was a ghost or daddy, both were no doubt life-threatening situations. First-time caller line, you're on the air. Hello.
4: Hello.
3: Hi.
4: Hello. Okay, just wanted to say here, I currently live in a house that has a couple of things in it since we've lived here.
3: Now? You live there now?
4: Yep, currently. Yep. It's always been here. House is about 20 years old, so it was built new. We moved in new. Nothing's ever happened, but something's always here.
3: What do you mean? What kind of something?
4: I guess it has to be spirits of some kind, because, like, we've seen things moving in the house. Everybody who is here, we've always seen something.
3: What do you mean moving?
4: Whether it's objects.
3: Moving in what way?
4: Like physically moving an object and playing games with it.
3: Now, do you mean, like, sort of moving across a table? Do you mean something in the air? What do you mean?
4: Yep. Well, I've seen it myself move. I felt it, when I actually wake me up at nighttime. It's rather unusual. Like, I've seen it move objects.
3: In what way?
4: Well, like just from side to side or up or down, and then it will just drop it.
3: Uh-huh.
4: It's actually taken objects, and then they've disappeared, and then they'll reappear like a few weeks later.
3: That sounds a lot like a poltergeist.
4: Lovely. Well, you know what else it's done? One time my brother, this was before he moved out, my older brother, he's reading a book, and all of a sudden he calls me upstairs, and he's like, "Matt," he's like, "something happened." I'm like, "Well, what do you mean?" I smelled this awful smell,
3: yeah.
4: And it started burning his hair.
3: What?
4: Like, seriously, went in the room, and you know that disgusting smell when hair's been burned?
3: I certainly do.
4: Yeah, well, that was the smell in the room, and I'm saying, "Well, what are you talking about?" He goes, "Well, I was reading my book, and all of a sudden my hair started catching on fire." So
3: that's a strong clue.
4: Yeah. The strong clue to move out.
3: You bet.
4: Yeah, and so it's always it's something
3: now,
4: every
3: could
4: day.
3: Could you see anything? Was his hair singed?
4: Yeah, right at the top of it. Not a lot of it, but definitely enough to smell it. But I mean, that's just one thing. There's every night when I go to bed, it particularly likes picking on me, and it likes picking on my mom every single night. And
3: how can you handle that? I mean, how can you possibly handle that? How can you not move?
4: I haven't had a clue. Like, I've gone on actually on vacations, and this damn thing follows me. Like, I'm not joking. I could be in a hotel, and a day later on the trip, I'll just sense it in the room. I'm like, it's here again. It actually follows you around. I don't know how to explain it, but that's...
3: It's a fine way. You did fine. The question is, how can you stay there? I mean, how can you stay there even one more night? Burning hair, that's way over the limit for me.
4: I know. I'm here every night, and usually by myself, and I'm here right now by myself, and sure enough, 2-3 in the morning, it starts up. I record music quite a bit for a living, and it seems to enjoy playing with my equipment, whether it be turns it off, turns it on, resets different banks in my synthesizers.
3: Well, it beats having your hair set on fire.
4: Yeah, that's true.
3: All right, I appreciate the call, sir. Thank you. That's not good. That's not good. I know the exact smell he's talking about, and I'm sure you do, too. You've smelled burned hair, haven't you? It's awful. But to have your hair self-ignite, that's a really strong sign. Wildcard line, you're on the air.
5: Hi, Art. This is Andy from Largo, Florida.
3: Hello, Andy.
5: How are you tonight?
3: Fine.
5: Good. Got a story about a glowing tombstone. Up in Michigan... It's really good. Up in Michigan, you know, each town has their little local legends. There was a story about off at 100th Street out in Byron Center, there's this little cemetery, and they say, there's a glowing tombstone in it. And I remember in high school going out here, and yeah, you'd see it glow, and through the years, it'd have vandals. One year, some kids took the stone. Well, the Post Farm family that maintains the yard replaced the headstone. And my friend Mark, that still lives up there, said every year, it's around Halloween, there's a big attraction, a big group of people that go out there. But anyway, it only glows during a full moon on a clear night. Sounds crazy. Well, I had vacation 3 years ago. And
3: now,
5: when I went
3: up there, wait a minute. Let me understand. This, they replaced the headstone?
5: Mm-hmm.
3: Because it was glowing, because something was obviously really wrong. So they put a new headstone in, and it, too, glowed.
5: Right, well,
3: at a full moon.
5: The reason they replaced the tombstone is because I guess some kids got in there and actually stole the stone.
3: I got you. All right.
5: Or whatever, yeah.
3: But the new one glowed
5: The new one glowed, too. Well, when I was like, oh, please. Well, when I went up there on vacation, I looked up the Post Farm because I used to know the family. And most of the kids are all grown up and have their kids now. But Helen remembered me, and she talked to me for a little bit. It was nice talking to them, and I thought it was their mercury light or something reflecting, you know, because everybody had cornfields out there. And the cemetery is so old. I mean, the headstone said 1843 to 1920.
3: Right.
5: So he'd be, 77 years old. Hendrick Meyer, then the Meyer family from the Meyer farm. And she seemed a little stunned when I brought it up, but before I left, I took my rental car out there one night, shut the engine off by myself, and I'm looking at this, and it was happened to be a full moon, and it sure enough, the headstone's glowing. Well, Art, there was an old man about 10 feet from the stone. I don't know what he was doing out there, but he was just standing there. Now, most people say, well, how do you know it just could have been somebody else? And not at 2:30 in the morning, because I'm a night owl. I'm up all night. Anyway, it was just really freaky. So I got in the car and took off and told Mark about it when I called him up a few days ago, and he says, oh, yeah, they're very common. But in high school, I don't remember hearing about the old man walking around. So they can't explain it. And I guess through the years, even some students from Michigan State actually broke a small chunk off and had it studied. And all it is just granite and, you know, graphite or whatever.
3: Oh, well, so, yes, you know, though, I've seen a lot of movies, and in all the movies, college students who take chips of glowing tombstones die in puddles of mush.
5: Yeah, really. Hey, before you hang up, one more quick story that you'll appreciate. Remember you telling about the car that stops in a railroad track, then you can see, like, handprints on the back of it if you put powder on it?
3: In San Antonio, Texas, yeah.
5: Okay,
3: that's
5: well,
3: absolutely
5: check,
3: true.
5: Right, well, check this out. I'm a waiter in a restaurant, and a table I had the other night went to Clarksville, Tennessee for vacation, where his uncle lives. And the same story, same scenario and everything. And I said, oh, come on. He said, well, we had to spread some butter on the back of the bumper, the back, you know, the part of the trunk, the bumper just underneath it. And then they put some powder on it, so the powder actually stick. Well, they say the same story. They never heard of the San Antonio incident. They never even heard of your show. And I'm thinking, they were telling me this, because I said, because I got family that was raised in, like, Old Hickory, Tennessee.
3: Well, I don't know. What did they do? Did they go to a railroad tracks?
5: Is yeah, there's a railroad track.
3: Park the car, and you're saying that it got pushed off and they had handprints on the car?
5: Exactly. And the road's not at an angle, and it was an old school bus in the 30s, and a bunch of kids were hit by a train. And as of today, you know, I know enough about, you know, engineering and stuff. Come on. Your car's not going to just start moving by itself. There's no way. The road's flat.
3: No, absolutely not.
5: The same San Antonio story. So what is it? But they actually saw the handprints. Well, his wife was just so freaked out about it. It bothers her today.
3: It would always bother me, and it still bothers me today. Why? Because of all those souls that you would not expect to remain on Earth, there would be the children, right? The innocents. The really young ones. If their lives were taken tragically by a train hitting a school bus, there's no way my mind can grasp the concept of a God that would allow their souls to remain, you know, to push cars every now and then. It just doesn't add up. Either that or the nature of things is not as we would have it be in our world. You know, maybe there's nothing fair about death at all. I mean, has that ever occurred to you? Everybody thinks, well, death is going to be fair because God's fair and God's good and God wouldn't allow anything bad to happen to our souls, right? But maybe the truth is there's not anything. There's not a damn thing fair about death. Even the innocent children and the most innocent of adults, maybe there's nothing fair at all. That's something to think about. The dark of night, huh? East of the Rockies, you're on the air. Hello.
6: Hello, Mr. Hill.
3: Yes.
6: Hi, it's glad. I'm really glad to have you back.
3: Thank you.
6: Okay, and before I get started, this is a good ghost story about my brother. I wanted to shout out to everybody on FNET there in the Art Bell channel. This is the source, guys. I had just told him my story in there, and they said, you got to call her and tell him this. So,
3: all right, so you are.
6: Okay, my brother died a real violent death, and we were at his funeral, and he'd always told us that he'd believe in astral travel and out-of-body experience and practiced all that, and he told us he would find a way to tell us. So we're at the funeral home, and we're in a little room where there's a coke machine and vending machines, and my brother Bill says, okay, Howard, if you're there, let us know. The lights in the room start flickering. The coke machine flickers. It goes on about 5 or 6 minutes and stops.
3: Really?
6: We talk to the guy who works there, and he says that's never happened before. He's never had any kind of problems like that in a funeral home. So we were thinking, okay, that might be a coincidence. We're leaving after the funeral, and he had an old pickup truck that was rust bucket, and we had worked on this radio in it for a long time, over a year, trying to get it to work.
3: Right.
6: And he didn't want to buy a new one for it because it's an old work truck. And it never worked. We rewired it, put new speakers, try to hook them up. We're pulling out. As we pull out into the road from the funeral home, the radio comes on. It's ZZ Top. It's his favorite song. It plays the whole song, and then the radio goes off, and it's never played since.
3: Really?
6: And, yeah, that's...
3: Really? Oh, that's... you know, in the world of is it a sign or isn't it a sign, that is 100% sign.
6: Well, it gets better. The light flickering thing, it started becoming more and more persistent and really consistent in my life and my family's life. I moved into an apartment about a month later. The light across the street on the street light was flickering for about a week. Then
3: yes.
6: It moved to the light on my side.
3: Yes.
6: And then a few days later, the light downstairs and then the light above my apartment went to about a week. And my brother called my mother 1 minute after midnight on her birthday, all her life. To this date, this is the most convincing evidence. To this date, on her birthday, 1 minute after midnight or 2 minutes, her phone rings. When she answers it, it's a dial tone. And it still happens. We've had friends over on her birthday just to see it happen. Now we don't know if someone's pranking, but for the first couple of years.
3: I don't think so. That's a conscious thing, definitely.
6: But the light thing, it's to the point where my wife believes it now because we can be at the mall and it'll happen and she'll go to work. She says, it doesn't happen when I'm not around you.
3: Gotcha, sir. Listen, I got to go.
6: All right. Thank you.
3: Thank you very much. Good night.
7: I absolutely felt this wonderful love come through me. And so we walked out of the graveyard. It was probably about 4:30, maybe 5 o'clock in the evening. And we walk into the yard, and I'm still feeling all of these. And my husband goes to take a picture, and I thought, oh, maybe they'll show up. So I asked St. Michael to allow them to show up and to show up in this particular photograph. And the odd thing is, they did, but I didn't tell my husband. We got the film back about a year later.
3: Why wouldn't you tell him?
7: I don't share stuff like that often because, you know, I'm kind of like that a little bit.
3: Even with your husband?
7: I did later because when we got the film back, we forgot to develop it.
3: Yes.
7: And I forgot all about it. So when we got the film back, there's this giant white glowing around me. And I had two St. Michael's medallions, one in each hand because I was going to give them as gifts to people. And I put one in each pocket. And my hands look like they're on fire. And this giant form is radiating above me, and you can see a face. Now, I have a friend who's a graphic artist, and she went looking for faces. And I said, I'm not going to tell you where the faces are. You tell me. So she went looking for faces, and she does, like, layouts for magazines. She's an editor. So she's got a very detailed eye. And she found another face, which is directly above the cross in the steeple of the mission of Santa Barbara, which looks like, a little bit like, you know, the picture that you have on your web of Jesus at the Vatican, it looks a little bit like that.
3: Yes.
7: And it was really overwhelming. And then I went and I showed this picture to a friend, and she said, I never believed you about your ghost until I went and visited a friend who went to Santa Barbara, and I walked to that graveyard. She said, I just had to get out of there. I was panicking.
3: Well, see, now, there's another aspect, thank you, of all this that bothers me. And that is graveyards. Again, I'm going to say this, and I don't know how you all want to be disposed of when your time on Earth is gone, but graveyards don't sound too good to me. I mean, in terms of where I think I would like to go when my time comes, I'm leaning toward the ash idea. This graveyard thing, I don't know. Don't want to think that there's any consciousness left, and if there is, that it's stuck anywhere near a graveyard, because that wouldn't be a good place to spend a lot of after time. You know? We're going to have our, by the way, our electronic voice phenomena people on again soon. They record voices in graveyards. So you see what I mean? Think about your own final disposal. Do you really, really want to be down 6 for at least part of the day? East of the Rockies, you're on the air. Hi. Hello?
8: Hello.
3: Hello.
8: Yes, sir.
3: Yes.
8: Great. Hello, Art.
3: Where are you?
8: I'm in Oklahoma.
3: Oklahoma
8: City.
3: Oklahoma City. Yeah, all right.
8: Okay, I have this one for you. I was, this road that I'm referring to, that these two incidents, this happened on the same road in the same year.
3: What incidents?
8: Okay, one is on a school night back in high school. There was, I had a stepmother that I had to, pay mileage on her car, to use her car to go somewhere. So that's what I was doing. On a school night, I went to a friend's house, supposedly to study. And I went over and I picked up two girls. One was named Sue, and one was named Alexis. I hope they're listening tonight.
3: Hey, Sue and Alexis.
8: We were down this road in front of an elementary school, and we were driving, not very fast. It's like maybe 35, 40. And a man... an elderly man and his dog. You could see, I mean, it looked just real as real can be.
3: Sure. Did what?
8: I hit him.
3: You hit them?
8: I hit the ghost. Now, if you can imagine, I have two teenage girls.
3: Did you feel a thump?
8: There wasn't time. I had two hysterical teenage girls screaming at the top of their lungs.
3: You have my sympathy on that, but I mean, when you hit this, whatever it was, I mean, you hit a dog and a human, right?
8: Yes, sir.
3: Or what was supposed to be a dog and a human. And so, obviously, all three of you saw the same thing. They wouldn't be screaming otherwise. And so what did you do?
8: There was no noise. I had to keep my composure and try to settle them down, and I had to try to decipher and disseminate what just happened.
3: And so
8: I was able to, and we all realized something did transpire there, and they wanted to go home, and I took them home. And to this day, I didn't even go home and share that with my parents or my mother or my stepmother, because I had to borrow her car, and I'm supposed to be out studying.
3: And where was this?
8: Outside of Chicago.
3: Outside of Chicago. So if they're listening this morning, they could contact me.
8: And
3: if you contact me, I'll put you all on together, and you can verify that story.
8: Let me tell you, my uncle, one of my relatives on that same road, he built a nice house about 4 years later. I went to a Christmas party, and his neighbor is an elderly man. And at this Christmas party, for some reason, I started a conversation with this man.
3: Yes.
8: And I asked him how long he lived there in the area, and he said forever. So I asked him, I said, down the road there, was there any man that ever died that had a dog?
3: Yes.
8: And he said he knew his name. It was his neighbor. He died, a car hit him, and he died.
3: Oh.
8: I'm at this Christmas party with my relatives.
3: Yep.
8: And I didn't say anything, because I didn't understand it. And over the years, I've listened to Father Martin.
3: Well, I still don't understand it. It's the scariest, most worrisome thing you can think about. If ever there's an innocent, it's somebody killed out walking their dog across the road, right? And this guy seems to be reliving getting hit by a car or many cars again and again and again. For what? Eternity?
8: And we, the three of us, we have to live that because it's part of our life, too.
3: Oh, yeah. Oh, sure it is. Well, maybe the girls will get in touch with me. It frequently happens. There's a whole lot of this that really is genuinely scary, because it's just unimaginable to me that people would be sentenced to these horrible eternities. West of the Rockies, you're on the air. Hello.
9: Hi, Art. It's Brad.
3: Yes.
9: In Rancho Santa Fe, just half a mile from the Heaven's Gate incident.
3: Oh, yes. I can imagine there may be some ghosting about there.
9: I'm 45 years old. The story I'd like to tell you took place quite some time ago, back in the 70s. If you remember, towards the end of the Beatles' career, they embraced transcendental meditation for some time.
3: They sure did.
9: Well, believe it or not, when I was a junior in high school, the people that ran that cult came to our school on career day, to a public high school.
3: I'll be darned.
9: Under the guise of, they told the people that ran the school that if we all did this meditation, that we would all get better grades. They actually called it the science of creative intelligence at that time.
3: Did they really? And they thought schools were foo-foo these days.
9: Well, they bought it, and my mother did it. Just about everybody in the school signed up.
3: Really?
9: Well, what happened was, after about 3 or 4 years...
3: Wait. Hold your story at that point. We have a break, so
9: okay.
3: I'm just going to hold you over, and we'll finish the story, all right?
9: Thank you, Art.
3: All right. Stay right there.

0: back at home with my wife. We were in bed messing around, and we're both kind of guarded people, but guarded as in, you know, we don't let a lot of things out. I pay attention to a lot of things, and I trust my senses. Well, in bed, we were lost in thought, or whatever you want to call it. I got this feeling come over me as if something was in the room with me. I never felt this feeling before, but like I said, I trust my senses, and I knew something immediately was wrong.
1: That'll take away the moment.
0: Well, it did take away the moment, and suddenly I got a vision in my head that I've never had before, and it was frightening. What I saw was, imagine seeing a pit of hell with brimstone and fire and people in agony, and that flashed through my head. You know, I don't know how long it took, but it flashed in my head, and I stood up, I stood up in bed, kind of bolt upright, and I got really cold all of a sudden. This was in the summer.
1: People in agony?
0: Yes, people in agony. Screaming, writhing, in pain.
1: Many, many people in agony?
0: Yes, it was just, like I said, it was just a brief flash in my mind.
1: Kind of like, listen very carefully. Of that, maybe?
0: That brings chills to me because it was very similar to what I saw and heard and felt. Anyways, I kind of turned to my left and I saw something flash on the corner of my eye, and you know, that really frightened me. And I turned to the right and kind of swung my feet out of the bed, and I saw a figure move from our bathroom into the doorway. And I turned, immediately looked to the doorway, and saw a figure move. Well, that frightened me. I jumped out of bed. I stood in the doorway and I saw a figure running down the hallway. And at first I thought this was my wife's son. But like I said, I trust my senses. I knew something wasn't wrong or wasn't right. So I go to my wife and push her off the bed and scream at her, "There's somebody in the house. There's somebody in the house."
1: Do something, honey.
0: I start running down the hallway thinking that someone's trying to harm our children.
1: Sure.
0: And as I get almost to the hallway, across from my son's room is our bathroom, and I would be directly facing our daughter's room.
1: Yes.
0: And when I got in the hallway, a small figure, about the size of my son, about 3-4 feet tall, run across the doorway from the bathroom into his room. And of course, I ran into the room, and both of my children are sound asleep.
1: That's the one time you might do that, run in after something like that. If it ran into your child's room, you'd probably go in after it.
0: That's right. Well, the kicker of this part is like I said, it kind of, that made me believe. But after this happened, my wife came out and said, you know, "What did you see? What did you see?" And then she started getting scared. And she said, "Hold on, hold on." And it was like she was praying for a minute. She said, "Hold on." And then she calmed down and said, "Okay, it's gone." I said, "What is gone?" She says, "It." And I said, "What is it?" And she explained to me, to a T, the person I saw.
1: Well, okay, thank you. I don't dismiss that. I don't dismiss certainly the fact that prayer can make whatever it is go away. But I don't know that that means that, you know, we think that that means it's erased. You know, whatever it was is now erased as far as we're concerned because it's gone. May not mean that at all. That thing is still somewhere. I mean, you didn't erase it, did you? Well, some of you would think so. Or release it maybe that'd be the word you'd use, release it. All you know is it's gone, right? You don't know gone to where, you know gone. Nevertheless, a tactic, if it works, it works. Wild card line, you're on the air.
2: Yes, good morning, Art.
1: Good morning.
2: Yes, I am calling from Lorain, Ohio, which is about 30 miles west of Cleveland, and I'm listening to WTAM.
1: Yes, sir.
2: Yes, I'm calling from a haunted house as we speak. Let me start by saying that this has been going on ever since I've been about 5 years old. We have quite a large family, four children, and my mom is raising us.
1: Sounds like you're on a cell phone.
2: Yes, I am, but can you hear me clearly?
1: Oh, I hear you, yes.
2: Okay, well, let me start by saying, first of all, that I have seen things, clouds, formations, shadows. People have heard voices calling their name. Friends have been slapped in the face in the middle of the night while they were sleeping over.
1: In your house?
2: Yes. As a matter of fact, Art, I listened to your last Ghost to Ghost, and we were trying to get a hold of this psychic from WTAM that could tell us.
1: Oh, yes, the one who was consulting the

0: Tampa face, you are in significant danger.
1: Well, my mother has called a parapsychologist out in Cleveland State University, and the parapsychologist has told her that by the symptoms that we have named, that he believes it's some kind of child that likes to play games. And he told us, whatever you do, please do not tell him to go away or it or whatever it may be. Tell him to go to the light. Because if you tell him to go away, he will just go to another household. Have you ever heard of anything?
0: Well, I was just I was sort of laying that out in a way a minute ago. You might call out a name or a religious icon or the name Jesus and get something to go, but that doesn't mean that it's gone. It just means it's gone from where you are.
1: Well, yes. These things have been going on for years. Lights flicker. Like I said, we have tried calling.
0: Do you know how many documentary producers have been found in pools of blood?
1: Really?
0: Do you know how many?
1: No, I have no idea.
0: Yeah, me either. But probably quite a few. So what I'm saying is, careful. Really careful.
1: Oh, trust me, Art, we will be. Like I said, I am trying currently to get a hold of the psychic from WTAM because we would like to just try to bring the spirit to peace. I mean, you're right. If this thing can do the things that I've named, then, you know, what danger can lurk? I mean, like I said, we're the first owners of this house.
0: Uh-huh.
1: And I don't see, you know, I just don't understand this. And it's quite frightening at times. I'll be sleeping in the middle of the night and I will feel something sit on my bed.
0: Oh, really?
1: I have a dog and a cat. My cat notices.
0: Of course your cat knows it's there. Sir, I'm sorry, we're out of time, but you'd best get out of there. I wouldn't stay in a house like that. There's no way. Especially not the sitting on the bed with me part.

0: feel someone pull on the extended leg of the tripod behind me, which I figured was one of the members, Roger, just, you know, fooling around, teasing me. I actually grabbed onto the tripod, so I gave the tripod a hard jerk to pull it away from his hand, which pulled loose, that turned around to look at him. And he was there, back about 15 feet. There was no one else around me.
1: Wow.
0: So whoever or whatever grabbed it was something invisible. So I came back on a subsequent investigation just shortly after that and decided this would be a good place to do some videotaping, see if I could get some infrared ghost lights there. Set up the camera at the top of the stairway, focusing down along the stairs. There was a little light, a little ambient light in the place, but not much. And as I'm focusing down there and watching the screen on my camera, I notice out of the corner of my eye that I see a silhouette, a shadow silhouette, come up behind me, just shining on the wall off to the right of the stairway, which is a very enamel, glossy kind of wall. So even in the dim light, the shadow shows very well. Didn't think too much of it. I suspect it really was probably, you know, Brendan or one of the other guys coming up behind me. Turned around to look. And no one's there. No one near me at all. But there's the shadow, perfect silhouette of a male figure still there.
1: Well, that figures. I mean, after all, with what you do. By the way, I'm going to be interviewing Brendan and company, I don't know, in a week or two.
0: Yeah, I saw that.
1: So, yeah, that's very typical of what you're going to get involved in. If you go traipsing and looking, trying to look this stuff up, eventually you're going to find it. I mean, if you really want to find it,

0: And there are a lot of people who write to me and say, hey, how do I find a ghost? I'd like to experience this. Well, fine. There's lots of places you can go. You can go hang around graveyards if you want to, if you're real serious about it. Sure, hang around graveyards. Listen to stories. There are houses and hotels that are haunted. There are many places you can go if you're really serious about it. But think real hard before you make your decision. Think really hard. Because you might not like what you find. First time caller line, you're on the air. Hi.
1: Hi, this is Leonard in Seattle, listening to you on KOMO.
0: Hi, Leonard.
1: Hi. Oh, man, if I want to tell you.
0: All right.
1: This was about 88, 89, while I was in high school. I grew up in Alabama, about good hour and a half drive outside of my hometown. There was this old plantation house, kind of decrepit, falling down, disrepair, way out in the middle of nowhere. You had to go down a dirt road for quite some time to get to it.
0: Sure.
1: There was a kind of a story that, that everybody had heard surrounding this place, that when the Sherman, I think it was, one of the northern generals was coming down, and they were freeing slaves in a lot of the plantation houses, this one family was very adamant and against the idea of having their slaves freed, and actually decided that they were going to, they would kill them rather than see them freed.
0: Wow.
1: These guys, they went back there, just started slaughtering people, had them chained up to the walls and just killing them.
0: Oh,
1: a few
0: God.
1: Of the people, the slaves, managed to get themselves free, get a hold of some weapons, and started just slaughtering the family.
0: I'll bet.
1: In all, I think something like 50, 55 people just murdered brutally in this one little house and the area surrounding it, and that night, and the rest of them just took off. So, you can imagine the angry souls that it would be hanging around this area.
0: Oh, I can indeed.
1: Mm. So, one Saturday afternoon, me and some of my buddies had had a couple of beers, and we were thinking, oh, what kind of trouble can we get into? We thought we'd go and, hey, let's go look at that old house, investigate it, yeah. See what we can see.
0: Let's go catch us a ghost, Bubba.
1: Exactly, right.
0: All right, all right.
1: So we get out there, and we're looking around the house. It's just decrepit, falling down, just in terrible disrepair.
0: Mm.
1: We go back out around to where the old slave quarters were, these little falling-down cabins and whatnot.
0: Mm-hmm.
1: We get close to this one cabin.
0: Yes.
1: And apparently this, from what happened, I would assume that this is the place where all the killing happened. We walk up to it. We're about to go inside. I put my hand on the door, and that's when the noise starts.
0: Noise? What noise?
1: Screaming, banging on the walls. The whole shack started shaking like an earthquake. Completely freaked us out. Obviously, we didn't go in. We took off running. Cars were about 100 yards away. The weird thing is, the noise didn't get farther away as we were running farther away. It was like the noise was right over our heads. We were running like crazy.
0: Keeping up with you.
1: Exactly. I looked back towards the house and to the shack, and I saw big, bright red eyes looking out this window at us.
0: Ay, ay, ay.
1: Oh, man, we left about 3 inches of tire on the road getting out of there. I'm surprised we didn't run into a tree and have a wreck.
0: Well, you could have done that ghost or not, but, whew.
1: That's as scared as I've ever been.
0: And, I take it you didn't go back.
1: Oh, no, we never went back into that area ever again. But,
0: well, I guess even these days, after a few beers, that'll slow you up, and you just don't suggest that kind of thing anymore.
1: Oh, well, yeah, we were pretty darn sober right about the time the house started shaking.
0: Isn't that amazing how the chemical balance of your body can change just like that?
1: Oh, boom. Yeah. Almost immediately.
0: Appreciate the story, sir. Mm. Thank you.
1: Mm-hmm.
0: East of the Rockies, you're on the air. Hello.
2: Good morning, Art. How are you this morning?
0: Well, okay, sort of.
2: My name is Jim. I'm calling from Florida.
0: Yes, Jim.
2: And I'm listening to you on the sky.
0: On the sky?
2: WSKY.
0: WSKY, all right. Gainesville, yes.
2: Yes. Golly, where to start? I wrote you a while ago, emailed you, but you were inundated with shadow people emails, so I'm sure you didn't get to mine.
0: Thousands of them.
2: Yes, yes. I listened to the show last night, and it was absolutely fascinating, and I just want to take just a second to tell you how much my wife and I absolutely love your show.
0: Thank you.
2: Huge fans.
0: Thank you.
2: Where to start?
0: The beginning.
2: Yes. Around 1979, I got involved in a haunted house project. When I say haunted house project, I'm talking a theatrical event that would happen every year in my hometown up in Vermont.
0: You mean they put on a play about a haunted house? Or
2: no, we found an old building and we put on a haunted house.
0: Oh.
2: But we didn't realize the building was already occupied.
0: Actually haunted.
2: Oh, yeah. Well, the whole thing was started by the local J.C.'s, and they were just doing it as a fundraiser, and I got yanked in.
0: J.C.'s are usually pretty nice.
2: Oh, yeah, yeah, yeah. Great bunch of people.
0: Oh, you mean the function, not the haunted.
2: Yeah,
0: the,
2: yeah, yeah. Yeah. Right, great right. Bunch of people were, you know, getting involved, raised a little money for the community, and they pulled me in because they knew I was a makeup artist. And, of course, when you're doing a scary haunted house, you want someone who can do the blood and the gore and all the fun stuff like that. So I got pulled in. So I went to a meeting at this building, and I pull up in front of this thing, and it looked like the Addams Family lived there. It was old. It was an old abandoned school building. Well, not entirely abandoned. Some of the offices were still being used, but it had been built around the turn of the century, very Victorian, two-story redstone kind of building.
0: All right, listen, we've got this mentally pictured. Hold on, we'll do it after the break, all right?
2: Okay, sure.
0: All right, good. Stay right there.

0: and true.
1: Sam, thank you very much. Listen, when you think about it, what better place for hauntings to occur than the yearly haunted house in town? You know, a lot of civic organizations do it for Halloween, right? They all build a haunted house. Goes on in almost every town across America. What better place, particularly over many years, to actually, you know, have the real thing present? The real McCoy. Because you'd never be able to separate them. And nobody'd ever believe a word you say, and people can't hear you scream in space. West of the Rockies, you're on the air. Hello.
2: Hi, Art. Hi. This is Marie in Spokane.
1: Hi, Marie.
2: Hi. My story is about a ghost that my husband and I have seen.
1: Both of you?
2: We've both seen it. The first time I saw it was when I had a daughter. She was just a few months old. And my bedroom was across the hall from hers. And I was sitting in there one night, and I looked through my open door into her open door. And in the doorway is this woman dressed in white from top to bottom. And she's kind of glowing, and she's just standing there looking at me. And I kind of looked away and looked back, and she was gone. And I'd seen her a few times after that. And I didn't know what it was, but one night I was talking to my husband, and I kind of hesitantly said that I had seen this, and he says, oh, yeah, I've seen her too. And it was just really odd, and we started calling her the white woman. And she was dressed in white from head to toe. She kind of looked like it was maybe an old-style nurse uniform.
1: Right.
2: And when we'd see her, she'd just be standing there. I wouldn't feel like there was anything wrong going on. It was like she was protecting the baby. And even when we'd moved when the baby was about a year old, she moved with us.
1: She moved with you.
2: She moved with us, and she would kind of stand guard over the baby like a...
1: Now, see, that's really, really interesting.
2: Isn't that weird?
1: Yeah.
2: And she was like some stern librarian, you know? She didn't have this... smile. She just would just stand there like she was standing guard.
1: I got you.
2: And, you know, now my baby's almost five, and we haven't seen this woman in a few years. But this is my youngest daughter. The same daughter, she used to look around and watch things, kind of like you're saying you have that picture on the web of the baby sitting in the swing.
1: Did you see that? Something.
2: I haven't seen it yet. I was going to look when
1: you understand what you understand, though, what I'm saying. That baby,
2: yeah.
1: That baby is obviously, you can see it in the baby's soul. It's seeing what we're seeing on film.
2: Yeah,
1: really freaky.
2: We had a similar type things with our daughter. I never really looked through pictures of
1: her.
2: Well,
1: then it's obvious what she was seeing, isn't it?
2: She was seeing something, and when she was about two, we'd watched the movie Fairy Tale. We have an older daughter, and we watched it, and she saw the fairies. And after she saw that movie, when she'd look up and look around and watch things moving around, she'd say, "Fairies, fairies." And she'd point at the fairies. And she was sure she could see fairies. And we'd just say, "Oh, neat, neat." And she just, it was just very unusual. She's
1: still...
2: Yeah, children are very interesting.
1: Yeah, you do yourself a favor, and you go look at that photograph.
2: I will.
1: On page number 2 of the ghost photos, all right?
2: All righty.
1: Thank you. Take care. Yes, indeed. There's no mistake about what that child is seeing. Children's expressions are easy to read, and that one's really easy to read, and it's really easy to see that child sees what the camera has captured. First time caller line, you're on the air. Hi. Hello.
3: Hi.
1: Hi. Where are you?
3: Right now, actually, I'm in holidays in Western Canada.
1: Okay.
3: I'm in skiing in Banff. But I'm a twin. My parents died when my brother and I were very young. We were raised by our grandfather. We both were in Vietnam, and my brother was killed. That was our understanding. When I was I came home, and about 2 years later, my grandfather died. He and I were living alone in his house. The night that he dies, I'm sitting on the end of my bed, sort of contemplating life, feeling a little bit sorry for myself, and I feel someone sit down next to me.
1: Oh.
3: And put his arm around my shoulder, and it's my grandfather, and he says, "Daniel's alive."
1: Daniel's alive.
3: And Daniel's my brother.
1: I've got you, yes.
3: And I just froze. I didn't know what to think, and I sort of, the next day I had convinced myself that, you know, I'm convincing myself that this is happening, and I tried to blow it off. That night, I was sitting in my grandfather's den on the couch, and I get a feeling, and I look over, I was just eating by myself, and I look over at the door. My grandfather's there, and he says, "Daniel's alive, and he's trapped. And you got to go get him."
1: And
3: you
1: and he's trapped.
3: He's trapped. And so, this was not too far, not too long after I'd come home, and I did make some trips back, and I was assuming that. I thought he was a POW somewhere.
1: That's what it sounded like, yeah.
3: Yeah, and so I'd made a couple trips. I didn't really tell people what I was doing because I didn't want to get locked up.
1: Clear thinking. So anyway,
3: yeah, so,
1: we don't have a lot of time. So what happened?
3: Okay, so then about a year and a half later, I'm down there again, and I've decided that, you know, I'm not this. This isn't happening. And,
1: you mean you're back in Vietnam?
3: Yes.
1: Yes.
3: And, that morning, the phone rings in my room. I pick it up. It's my grandfather on the phone, and he says, "He's here. He's alive." Anyway, there's short on time. He was in a Greek Orthodox, mission hospital. He was alive. He was he wasn't shot. He'd have been in an accident of some sort, and he was in a semi-vegetative state. Anyway,
1: he was. In other words, he was in a coma.
3: Yeah.
1: And your brother was alive. You found him in Vietnam, and he was in a coma.
3: And we bring him home. After we get him out of the hospital at home, he was still. He never completely recovered, but I cared for him at home. The day we got home, and we're getting Daniel up into his room, there was I'm getting emotional just thinking about this. There was a mug that Daniel's made for my grandfather when we were in, I think, grade six or something. And it was sitting on Daniel's nightstand, and it was full of hot grape Kool-Aid. And the significance of that was that Daniel and I would drink hot. We loved it. And we used to pretend that we were drinking coffee like...
1: Yeah, I know exactly what you're talking about. So,
3: and a couple of years later, 5 years ago, Daniel died, and I was going to sell the house. I had listed it for sale, and anyway, I got a call from the realtor lady. She was a basket case.
1: We only got a few seconds.
3: Okay, and she went around the house. She couldn't open a single door in the house. They were all sealed shut. And she said that my brother had told her that the house wasn't for sale.
1: Well, I'll just let that one stand right where it is. But the clear implication is that somebody on the other side, if it's urgent enough, important enough, can come through in any way it must, telephone, electronically, or in person. So I guess it is possible, if it's really urgent. This is Ghost to Ghost AM. We'll be right back. Up the audio, you know, the streaming audio.
0: Mm-hmm.
1: But apparently you're not having a problem.
0: No, it takes about, well, a few more seconds for it to click in, and then it's on, just like a radio.
1: Cool.
0: I mean, perfectly. I want to throw something at you real quick before I get into my story. What is it about you and your red eyes?
1: Because
0: I have a good story for you.
1: Yeah, I don't really actually want to talk about it.
0: Okay, well, maybe you don't want to hear my story.
1: No, I'll listen to your story. You go right ahead. Let's hear it.
0: Well, it kind of kicked off when you had Gunny on last night. And I'm sure you've probably seen and you've heard people mention the movie already, Amityville.
1: Oh, of course.
0: All right, remember the scene about the red eyes through the window?
1: Yes.
0: Okay. Out of that whole darn movie, that's the only thing that scared the you-know-what out of me. And anyhow, during my school years and going to college, I always thought there was a presence in my room and this kind of thing, and people say, well, you're just dreaming. Well, okay. But why is it when I wake up, it's always right at 3:15 in the morning? You know, just like in the movie. And I thought, nah, it's no big deal. Well, this went on. And like every other night, I'd always wake up right on the dot. And I had one of those illuminated clocks, 3:15 in the morning.
1: Yes.
0: Okay. Several years later, while I'm married, I had the red eyes show up. And
1: I was about to say, waking up at 3:15 or a given time every day is not all that unusual. A lot of people do that.
0: Right.
1: But not the red eyes.
0: Well,
1: how did they show up?
0: Well, in this case, I mentioned Gunny because, I mean, not to go backwards here, but yeah, picture 17 and 18, I've seen those big time.
1: Mm-hmm.
0: But anyhow, he was mentioning how sometimes things will come to you in a dream state, or at least you're real relaxed or whatnot. But I was laying in my bed, and all of a sudden, it's like, wham, I'm being chased.
1: In bed?
0: I'm in a tunnel with slimy walls.
1: Oh, and, all right, so you're suddenly out of your body.
0: Right, and all I see is these red eyes coming at me. And I'm running like, you know what?
1: Yeah, that'll keep you going.
0: Well, I woke up screaming and yelling. My wife thought somebody was in the house. I mean, she just, even the hair on the back of my neck was standing up.
1: Well, this is usually called a nightmare.
0: I know. It's supposed to be a ghost story. Guess what? I look at the clock.
1: 3:15. I could have guessed.
0: And, maybe a month or two later, not the running or the chasing, but I'm laying in my bed, and yes, most people say, oh, you just fell asleep. Well, I'm staring at my door, and my closet door, like you were saying, you don't like your open door closets.
1: Right.
0: And I don't know if I was hallucinating, I wasn't drunk, wasn't doing drugs, but I'm going to sleep, I thought, and boom, there's the ice, just like that.
1: In the closet?
0: Coming out of the closet.
1: Coming out of the closet?
0: No silhouette. Just
1: red eyes coming out of the closet.
0: Just the darn eyes.
1: I'm done with you, sir. I don't want to hear any more of that. Red eyes coming out of a closet. Sorry. That's it. That's where I draw the line. I don't want to hear any more. That is, of all the nightmares that could be, that's the worst. That's something that that's just enough. West of the Rockies, you're on the air. Hello.
4: Hello.
1: Hello.
4: I guess it's me. How are you?
1: I was all right.
4: I have a ghost experience that changed my life.
1: Oh, well, they usually do. Go right ahead.
4: I took a job as a custodian at a research center in the country. And my first night, this guy, he had a DUI, so he couldn't drive. He wanted me to take him home, and I said, yeah, I would. And we wound up coming home this back way, and he said that he didn't want me to go down this certain street, you know, for fear of ghosts or whatever.
1: Sure.
4: So I went down there anyway.
1: Although that's pretty unusual. I mean, if somebody isn't going to go down the street, I mean, you're on your way somewhere, and it's not usual to give anybody that reason. We're not going to go there because there might be ghosts. Come on.
4: Yeah, this is true. Well, I come up at the stop sign. And at the other stop sign on this street, there's an intersection, and there's a car at the stop sign, too. It's a black car.
1: Yes.
4: And it didn't signal. Then it put on its signal abruptly, and I was at the stoplight. And for some reason, I didn't go. I was supposed to go. Then it was supposed to turn.
1: Yes.
4: And I got goosebumps. I started shivering. And my friend is just talking to me. He's holding a conversation because we just met each other. And I can't go. I'm stuck at the wheel, and I'm just looking at this car. And then finally, for some reason, I started inching out, and the car started inching out too. And I was just trembling, and he was talking to me. And I looked, and in this black car is this woman with this grotesque, wrinkled face just staring at me. Old woman. I mean, it just looked dead. And I looked at my friend, and I go, "What an ugly woman." And he goes, "What are you talking about?" I go, "Don't you see that car right there?" And he goes, I don't see anything. What are you talking about?" And I just kept going. I go, "Do you see me trembling?" And he goes, "No, I don't see anything." Okay, well, this is the first night. The second night, I decided to go down there to try this again. We got on the same road, same night. It's about 3 in the morning, something like that.
1: Oh.
4: We're driving down.
1: Why would you, wait a minute, why would you possibly go back to the same place again after something that terrifying? Why would you go back?
4: I think it's because he told me he didn't see anything, and maybe I thought I was delusional. I don't know. But I decided to try it again.
1: All right.
4: Maybe I should be a ghost hunter. I don't know.
1: All right.
4: But anyways, the second night, same road, same everything, almost the same spot.
1: Mm.
4: We're driving down, and there's this house on the corner. And we're driving, and we're coming up to the same stoplight, and I start to slow down, and I look, for some reason, I look over at this house, and I look up, and it's a two-story house, and in the second story, there's this room with a red light on. And it looks like it's radiating out the window, almost like, have you ever developed film?
1: Yes, I have.
4: They use
1: yes.
4: the red light.
1: Yes,
4: know, so
1: yes,
4: you
1: yes.
4: You can see? That,
1: right.
4: that light is coming out. And I just stop, and I was like, for some reason, it intrigued me, and I told my friend again, and he saw the light this time. I go, "Do you see that light?" And he's like, "Yeah, that's kind of unusual for someone developing film at 3 in the morning, huh?" And he was like, "Yeah, I guess." And we look, and we're looking and staring, and then I see that woman's face in the window, staring back
1: same,
4: at me.
1: Same woman.
4: The same face. Then I told my friend, "Okay, I'm not delusional. Do you see that?" And he's like, "No, I don't." So we get out of the car, we go to the house, we knock on the door, to make sure that I'm not crazy. And... this old gentleman enters the door. I mean, we wake him up at 3 in the morning. Of course, he's mad, upset.
5: "What the hell are you on, son?"
4: Yeah, pretty much. And, you know, I told him, I said, "Hey, there's, you know, we saw this red light coming out of your second-story house. We just wanted to make sure everything was okay. We don't want to think we're crazy." And he's like, "What are you talking about?" And we said, "Upstairs, you know, is there someone here?" Or he goes, "No, I live alone." I go, "Do you have a dark room or something?" I go, "No, I don't have a dark room." I go, "Well, what's upstairs?" He's like, "Nothing really, just, you know, some old keepsakes or something, whatever." And we told him that there was a light on upstairs or this or that. Well, he went upstairs and he said, "Well, nothing's on," or this or that. So we said, "Okay." Well, as we're walking back to the car, we look into the orchard, which is behind his house, and there's a light on in the orchard.
1: And?
4: And I go, let's go check it out. So we go walking over to this light, and we keep getting farther and farther into the orchard, and then finally we come across this light.
1: You only got a few seconds.
4: Okay, my friend goes, "Hey, there's a note." So he picks it up, and he puts it in his pocket, and just as he looked up, he goes, "I hear something, do you?" And then I said, "No." So we got back in the car.
1: Real quick.
4: And we're taking off down the street, and I almost hit that woman with the face. And when I got home, we pulled out the note, and it said, "Nice to meet you."
1: The young and the stupid.

0: all start laughing hysterically, and all of a sudden there's not three of us laughing, there's four people laughing.
1: Oh, really?
0: Yeah, and we look in this guy, he's dressed just kind of like us, you know, hiking boots, blue jeans, a downfill jacket, but his eyes look like the eyes of a, you know, an animal caught in somebody's headlights.
1: Yeah.
0: And so
1: I know the look.
0: Right, my buddy Paul goes, who the are you?
1: Yes.
0: And the guy continues to laugh, gets up, turns around and walks about three steps away and just basically disappears.
1: Oh, my.
0: And being young teenage bravado, right, we're thinking somebody's trying to pull a little trick on us, so we all jump up and we're going to go find this guy. Well, it's too dark to walk in the secluded area without flashlight.
1: No, wait a minute. You know, I could take the somebody's fooling around with us part of this, except for the fact that you just said he disappeared before your eyes.
0: That's
1: not,
0: what we thought, but
1: you,
0: then, you know,
1: but
0: we're
1: three of you, three of you now.
0: Yeah.
1: Well, that doesn't smack of a high school prank.
0: No, it doesn't, and that's what happened was, after a few minutes, we kind of came back to the fire, and the longer we sat there, the scareder we got.
1: Yep, yep.
0: And pretty soon it was, we think we better move our camp.
1: Right.
0: And so we did. We actually got up that night and moved closer to where we knew there were some other people because the longer we sat there, the more freaked out we were. But I just wanted to throw that in because none of us said, you know, in the name of Jesus, go away. It was basically, who the f*** are you? And whoever he was turned around and walked away.
1: Well, maybe you spoke the language you knew.
0: Well, that's true. Maybe a drowned camper would understand that.
1: Thank you.
0: Thank you.
1: Take care. West of the Rockies, you're on the air. Hello.
2: Hello.
1: Hello.
2: Hi, Art. How are you?
1: Oh, progressively going downhill here lately.
2: Well,
1: I'm hanging in there. How are you doing?
2: Well, actually, what I'm about to tell you actually goes back about 10 or 15 years when I was in the Canal Zone.
1: Oh, really? Panama Canal, yes.
2: Yeah. My sister and I, she lived in Gamboa. She had a Ouija board. This is going to get strange, but... we kind of got the plan around. It's the first and the last time I ever played with one of those things. And we contacted a spirit, if you will, and asked where it was from, and it spelt out Calibra, which is the town of Calibra during the construction days. And my sister asked it to make if it could make a presence, and it said yes.
1: You know, when you're doing all this on a Ouija board and you're getting that much information back and it's beginning to be contemporary,
2: uh-huh.
1: a town you know,
2: uh-huh.
1: at this point, how are you accounting for what you're doing?
2: Well, I'm really not sure, man. This is the first, this was, like I said, the first and last time we ever played with anything like this.
1: Uh-huh.
2: Okay. Anyway, she asked if it could make a presence. And it said yes. And it spelt out clock. C-L-O-C-K. And then it went to buy.
1: Spelled it out on the Ouija.
2: Spelled out clock.
1: On the Ouija board.
2: It literally.
1: And then?
2: Went to buy. It left.
1: Yeah.
2: My sister had about six cats at the time. And about 3 minutes after it went by, the cats were running wild in the house. And one of them went behind the refrigerator.
1: Yep.
2: And she had a clock that was made out of some exotic wood cut out of Panama, of the shape of Panama. And the clock, we had noticed, had turned at a 45-degree angle. Now, after that incident, we never, ever, ever brought out that Ouija board again.
1: Well, you know, you're lucky... that what obviously decided to interact with you didn't decide to stay and or cross over.
2: Uh-huh. Well, it's just kind of funny. You know, we're talking about construction day era, and it just kind of freaked us out a little bit because, I mean, you don't just see clocks, like, turning on the walls and things like that. And we didn't physically see it turn. We just happened to notice later on, within about 5 or 10 minutes.
1: Well, sure. It's pretty specific. If it says clock and then the clock is physically turned,
2: that'd be enough.
1: That'd be more than enough for me, especially after all that spelling.
2: Well, it scared the hell out of me, dude.
1: I hear you. All right, thank you. Take care. east of the Rockies. You're on the air. Good morning.
3: Hi. This is Denise from Iowa.
1: Iowa, yes.
3: And when I was 17, I was in my bed sleeping, and I woke up, and I saw a spirit looking down on me.
1: What kind of spirit?
3: Well, he had, well, this is, I'll describe him for you. I saw him, he had a black hat on, he was blonde hair, white, and he had a red shirt and black jeans on, and I could see through him, but not, I could totally see him.
1: Like, was he actually hovering above you, standing in front of you, sitting?
3: He was standing over me.
1: Over you?
3: Yeah, he was looking, just look down, you know, just put your head down, look, you know, and then he walked through my window.
1: Walked through your window?
3: Yeah.
1: As in leaving?
3: Uh-huh, and then I jumped up and I looked out in my window and nobody was there.
1: A lot of people would find it amazing that you would jump up and look out your window.
3: I just, and he looked so real to me, so I just, it's like, wait a minute.
1: I mean, I just can't believe in modern day, when we all know that if you go up to a door or a window where something like that has happened, a hand is going to grab you and drag you through the glass until there's nothing left of you but a shred. When you go up to the window like that. So I just can't believe in this modern day you would actually go up to the window.
3: Well, my bed was right next to the window, so I just I just looked over at my window.
1: Okay. I appreciate your story.
3: Thanks.
1: Thank you. Wildcard Line, you're on the air.
4: Hello.
1: Hello.
4: Yeah, this happened about summer of 97.
1: It's going to have to be a real fast one because our program is ending.
4: Okay, I lived in a town of all towns in Pahrump about that time.
1: Pahrump. Oh,
4: yeah.
1: Great.
4: Yeah.
1: Great, let's end it this way. All right.
4: And I was living with a girlfriend of mine at the time, and this one house is a single wide with the patches made on it and everything. And every once in a while, her four-year-old daughter at the time would come up and say, there's a man in my closet. I'd go back there and look, nothing there.
1: Closet.
4: And then every time, I'd hear voices standing by the front door, or somebody hear voices standing in the back room, and we go outside, nothing. Dark, can't see anything. Get a flashlight, don't see nothing.
1: Right.
4: I'd call her on the phone when I was out on the road, and she'd say, hold on a minute, somebody's in the bathroom. And then she'd say, I just heard a toilet flush. I'm the only one in the house. Because her kids would be over at her mom's at the time or something. Or then weird things like that would happen all the time. And we parked one night about a block away from the house, and we just watched the house, and we just saw shadows moving inside the house. There was, you see the lights from the next-door neighbor shining through the windows, and you just see shadows roaming back and forth across the house. And it was like, needless to say, we didn't stay there very long. We ended up moving to another house across town.
1: You know, let me tell you something. There are haunted houses. I really haven't said this before, but there are haunted houses here in Pahrump, Nevada. In fact, there are references to them on the World Wide Web.
4: Oh, really?
1: Yeah, right here, of course. Doesn't it figure right in my own little town?
4: Of course.
1: I mean, why not? It seems to happen everywhere else, so it might as well be here in my own hometown. And here you are, my final caller, with a haunting in Pahrump.
4: Yeah, and well, that's the only one I knew about. I lived there for about 6 years, and that's the only one I knew about happening in there.
1: Well, you're obviously out on the road now, right?
4: Well, I moved back to Nebraska. I just got off the truck, and I'm headed home now.
1: So you're really on the last leg of your trip.
4: Right, yeah.
1: How does it feel to be back in a little car after being in the truck all that time?
4: Oh, kind of different. I've been doing it for so long. I used to have a mail jeep back there in Nevada, and going from a big vehicle to a small one with steering wheel on the wrong side was all kinds of fun.
1: Good night, my friend.
4: Good night to you.
1: I think that'll do it for the week, for the night, maybe for this lifetime. From the high desert, I'm Art Bell.

0: the high desert
1: and the great American Southwest. I bid you all good evening, good morning, good afternoon, wherever you may be across the entire world. In the greatest part of it right now, our part, it's Halloween. Welcome to Ghost 2001. This is a night when all we do is tell ghost stories. Nothing else. I know there's a world of things going on out there, but we don't do it on this night. We do one thing only, and we do it very well. We tell ghost stories. Real ghost stories. And there's no lack of them ever. Now, I want to qualify this by saying right up front, no lame ghost stories. Only the scariest, most hair-raising ghost stories that a person could ever relate. That's all we're taking. So if yours doesn't meet up with those qualifications, sit back and listen, because there'll be plenty that will. So those are the rules. Those are the only rules. Your ghost story had better be good. And you should be a good storyteller, too. So that's it. That's all we're doing tonight. I'd like to welcome KLYQ in Hamilton, Montana, 1240 on the dial in Hamilton, Montana. Glad to have you on board the network. That's just great as we continue to grow and grow and grow and grow and grow. This is an unusual ghost to ghost tonight. It is an unusual Halloween. It is the first Halloween full moon since the year 1955, and it is the only one until 19 Halloweens more pass. I believe it is a blue moon, blue or not. It's the only full one since 55, and the only full one for 19 more years. So that's the agenda tonight. I never have had any doubt that ghosts are real. I know they're real after having presided over this program for the last, I don't know how many years, decade plus many now. I know they're real. I guess the question in my mind about ghosts became somewhat moot probably about 4 or 5 years ago. After doing so many of these and after observing things I have observed, I just came to the conclusion that it obviously is real. There really are ghosts, which means that there is survival of physical death. Anyway, nothing but the prime grade A ghost stories are allowed tonight. So before you dial, consider, do you have, are you in possession of, is the best ghost story of all time emblazoned in your mind? If it is, dial. Otherwise, sit back and listen. That's what's coming up. Nothing but ghosts all night long. And now, ladies and gentlemen, Ghost to Ghost AM. Now, one more time, this is your opportunity to phone in the best, scariest ghost story that any of us have ever heard. The scarier, the better. And if it's really, really scary, I'll be really, really happy. Why? Because I'll know that we're having good stories on the air, and I like to be scared like everybody else. You know, doing these shows, really, it scares the hell out of you after a while. A lot of times it just plain scares the hell out of you. But there is fun in fear, some types of fear. This kind of fear seems to be fun. Well, it's fun in the telling. It's not as much fun in the doing, as you will discover listening throughout the night. So, let us begin. First time caller line, you are on the air. Hi.
2: Art?
1: Yes.
2: Good evening. A ghoulish good evening to you.
1: And to you as well, sir.
2: Yes. This story takes place, actually I'm Rex, I'm from Baton Rouge, Louisiana.
1: Hmm.
2: And this story takes place about 10 years ago when I was working as a photo lab assistant in Yosemite National Park, California.
1: Yes, sir.
2: One evening after I had finished talking with my folks, I was walking home along the Merced River, and very pleasant evening. And recently I'd been looking into the folklore, the mythology, some of the history of Yosemite Valley,
1: mm-hmm.
2: which had to do with the Miwok Indians and this sort of thing. Now, as I was approaching my cabin, the tent cabins that all of us employees stayed in,
1: right.
2: I had absolutely nothing in my mind, completely blank. And I believe that contributed to what happened next.
1: How frequently in your life have you noticed that you've had a completely blank mind? That is somewhat unusual in itself.
2: Yes, it was.
1: Just all of a sudden you said to yourself, wow, I'm not thinking about a damn thing.
2: Exactly.
1: All right, so anyway, there you were in that state, and what happened?
2: Exactly. Well, I approached my tent cabin. As I was standing on my door, unlocking the lock, I felt there was something very strange inside this cabin. It was twilight, it was dusk, there was no sound going on.
1: You just felt something was there, or you felt something?
2: I felt something.
1: Describe it.
2: Sort of like I could almost feel an aura radiating from inside it, and it wasn't a very pleasant aura.
1: Okay.
2: So I opened the door, and pitch blackness was inside this cabin. It was like I was looking into dark matter. Darker than black.
1: Yeah.
2: And this dark matter turned and looked at me.
1: Looked at you?
2: Looked at me.
1: Well, to perceive that, you must have seen, or did you just feel that? I mean, how did you know it was looking at you?
2: You know how some people have this third eye, this kind of a psychic sense kind of thing?
1: Mm-hmm.
2: I felt like this thing turned and looked into my soul,
1: mm-hmm.
2: basically.
1: Yes, and was it as empty as your head?
2: Almost.
1: Sorry, I couldn't resist.
2: But what happened after I felt this thing was looking at me?
1: Yes.
2: I felt it rush at me, like a hurricane kind of force. It's like that poltergeist swoosh.
1: Oh, Lordy, yes.
2: And I remember this thing hit me, and I completely blanked out. I remember being in this white light, but all I could hear was this ghastly scream.
1: So it was just good night for you, huh?
2: Well, actually, this white light hit me, and then about a fraction of a second later, I remember landing on my back, and I looked back up at my cabin, and I was 15 feet away from the door.
1: My,
2: I don't know how
1: my,
2: I got there.
1: My. You had not been drinking, nor...
2: I just got off of work. Just finished talking with my folks, and I walked
1: sober as can be.
2: Exactly.
1: What do you think happened to you?
2: I had the feeling that it had something to do with the tragedy of the Indian situation in Yosemite Valley. I don't know. I can't really explain it too much.
1: Maybe. I'm going to offer an alternative theory that you may not like. Obviously, what I picked up on in your story was that you were thinking about absolutely nothing, which is rare. I mean, have you ever caught yourself out there, folks? Wow, I'm not thinking about anything. I wonder if I'm okay. It's not something you do every day. So anyway, his mind was blank. His words. When your mind is blank, you are in an interesting, susceptible moment. Really. If the neurons aren't particularly firing in any direction, and it happens, you know, it does happen, then you are very susceptible. So what may have happened to him may have happened at that exact moment, because he was so vulnerable. Interesting. Wildcard Line, you're on the air. Good morning.
0: Good morning, Art Bell. How are you?
1: I'm okay, sir. Where are you?
0: This is Anthony in Macon, Georgia.
1: All right.
0: And I'd like to relay this ghost story to you before I transform into a Canis Lupus. So this story...
1: Do you do that from time to time?
0: Occasionally. Occasionally I do. Especially on nights like this.
1: Yeah,
0: but about 1975, I was approximately 6 years old. I was visiting my grandmother here in Macon, Georgia, and this was shortly after my grandfather had passed away. He was an avid golfer, and he had a heart attack on the golf course.
1: Appropriate.
0: Yes, dying. While he was doing what he does best. And,
1: yes, or liked best, or loved.
0: Exactly.
1: That's the way
0: exactly.
1: to go. Sure.
0: And we were visiting my grand parents' house. Now my grandmother was just residing there. And this house had an added-on room that my grandfather had built, designed and built. He was an architectural student from Georgia Tech.
1: Right.
0: Graduated from Georgia Tech. And this room he had built and designed. And when we had visited, I would stay in that room. And the extra bedroom in there.
1: Sure.
0: And one night I was in there, fell asleep. I wake up out of nowhere. I don't know what woke me up. I just woke up, and at the foot of the bed was a glowing figure, white glowing figure.
1: Okay.
0: Staring at me. Now, there was no sort of facial expression.
1: That's what I was going to ask.
0: Yeah, right. There was no face, okay. No facial expression, but it was facing me because it just, you know, seemed to be staring at me. Sort of an outstretched sort of arms, but you didn't see any arms. It was sort of just maybe sort of a flowing sort of gown.
1: That'd be enough for me. You would know it was a spirit.
0: Exactly, exactly. So, like any 5-6-year-old young man would do, I ducked under the sheets. I said, whoa, wait a minute.
1: You know, that would have been my move, too.
0: Right.
1: Under the covers.
0: Exactly, because you're always safe there.
1: Yeah.
0: But then I took another peek, and on that peek, it was still there.
1: And oh, that's bad, because usually when you come out from under the covers, it's gone.
0: No, it wasn't.
1: Okay.
0: It was gone. It was still there, and then I went under the covers again, and I did not return up from the covers, and I fell back asleep. But get this.
1: Yes.
0: Now, this is the kicker. When I woke up the next morning,
1: yes, sir,
0: on the ground near the foot of the bed was a golf ball.
1: So your granddad had been there and left a sign for you, a golf ball.
0: I would either that or somebody was playing an elaborate hoax on me. But I still have his golf clubs, and I have some of his golf balls, so maybe they just happened to be in that room, and I just didn't notice them when I went to bed, but it was an eerie, eerie thing.
1: I hear you. All right, thank you. Yes, the covers. The covers were always refuge from, for me, it was things in the closet. To this very day, I cannot abide an open closet while I sleep. I will not go to sleep with an open closet. Because a little 6-year-old Art was absolutely certain there was something in his closet. Certain. And I was manic about having the closet closed, and how's this for an admission? I still am. East of the Rockies, you're on the air. Hello.
3: Hi, Art. How you doing?
1: I'm okay, sir. Where are you?
3: My name's John. I'm calling from Colorado Springs, Colorado.
1: All right, John.
3: Got kind of an unusual story. Just to give you a little bit of background, I grew up in a small town in Minnesota.
1: Yes.
3: Grew up with a pretty good knowledge of the spirit world or demons or ghosts or what have you, that stuff existed. I believe that it existed.
1: Sure.
3: Always felt like there was something in my room when I was growing up. Used to have strange dreams. Sometimes I would have dreams where I felt like I was being spiritually attacked, where when I woke up I couldn't speak. Or when I'd go to sleep, it seemed like the moments between being awake and going to sleep could be a lot of fear.
1: There is a lot of fear. That's when people have OBEs. That's when they have things that freeze them in place. I mean, paralyze them completely. That's when I think you're susceptible to best seeing across the veil anyway.
3: Yes, I agree. That's a good way of putting it. I think that's a time when you're sort of wide open to anything that's looking for you.
1: Absolutely.
3: And like I said, I grew up with this, and I think people are real resilient because I think you can grow up around this sort of stuff. And even as I got older, things would happen or something would drop in my room, and I'd come up with an explanation of how it could have happened. But everything will culminate when I'm about to tell you. But anyway, I joined the Army in 1989, summer of 89, and about 8 months before that, something really strange happened. Now, what I'll tell you is at the time, my mother and father were separated, and eventually a couple years later they would get a divorce.
1: Right.
3: At the time that this story happened, My father had not been living with us for probably about 4 or 5 months, quite a while.
1: Right.
3: I'm just sitting in the living room one night watching TV. My brother was in his room, which is on the other side of the living room wall.
1: Yes.
3: And I saw my father walk through our house.
1: As a solid being. Your real dad? I mean, he was...
3: Absolutely. And people, when I tell this story, people always say, well, what year did your father die? He didn't die. He's still alive today.
1: Gotcha.
3: So it's kind of strange. Well, anyway, he walked through the hallway, and there was a door open on one corner of the living room, and that's where I saw him. And I was so convinced that it was him, and it was about 9:30 at night. You know, what would he be doing coming home at 9:30 at night? And he hadn't lived there 4 or 5 months.
1: Right.
3: You don't think of that right then.
1: Of course not.
3: So I get up and I follow him into my parents' bedroom, and when I had been in there for, I guess, about 10 seconds or something, I felt a very real presence, the same kind of thing that I felt growing up, going to sleep in my room, that same kind of feeling that, very hard to describe, but, you know, I know
1: the feeling. No need to describe it.
3: Right. There's something else in the room that's a sentient being of some type.
1: Absolutely.
3: And that's when I, you know, kind of got scared and left the room. And then I walked down the hallway, and I met my brother in his room. And he said, did Dad just walk by? And I said, yes, he did.
1: What? Really?
3: Absolutely. Now, the really strange part about it is my father was wearing a particular sweatshirt that I remember him wearing a lot when I grew up. He used to wear it when he'd work on cars in the garage.
1: Yes.
3: So I still remember to this day he had this purple sweatshirt on and a pair of blue jeans, and he wasn't wearing shoes. He was walking in a pair of socks, and he was kind of walking sort of forward on his toes. That's the way he used to walk through the house.
1: And you're telling me that your dad was not dead. Your dad was still alive, right?
3: Right. I mean...
1: That's really fascinating, and it's about the second or third story of its kind that I've ever heard. But I have heard a couple of others, sir.
3: Well, and that's kind of what I'm wondering, and I hope maybe you or somebody could shed some light on this, because I've heard of something called a doppelganger.
1: Oh, there's a million different explanations for it. Thank you very much. A million different explanations, but one possible explanation is that all living things, present and past, have a spirit that can leave the body. This has been a particular point of interest, actually, for me for some time. Ghosts of the living. What does that mean? If there are really ghosts of the living, as there are certainly of the dead, then it says something fairly profound, I think, about the nature of spirit itself, the nature of the soul itself, doesn't it? It's an area that I would like to see some ghost investigators really bore in on. They tend not to do it, I think, because to them a ghost has to be dead.

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1: A full moon, a blue moon, decorates our Halloween Ghost to Ghost program 2001. I'm Art Bell. In the nighttime. Good evening, everybody. Ghost to Ghost continues right now with all of you. You'll convince yourselves before the evening's over. West of the Rockies, you're on the air. Good morning.
2: Hello.
1: Hello.
2: Yes, Art, I have a...
1: West of the Rockies, call toll-free, 1-800-618-8255. Okay, I've got to bleep out your last name. You're not allowed to give your last name. So you made me hit the button. Your first name is Burke, and you're in Washington, right?
2: That's right.
1: Okay, Burke, what's up?
2: Well, back in 1991, I was a student at the International Summer School in Oslo, Norway.
1: Uh-huh.
2: I was one of 60 students and two professors who took the long weekend trip from Oslo to Bergen and back.
1: Yes, sir.
2: And on the last leg of our trip, we stopped in a place called Blåfarverka. That means the blue color works. It refers to the small glass-blowing factory there.
1: Yes.
2: Well, we went into this Viking-style longhouse with picnic tables and sat down to eat dinner. Here we were in Norway. And what do you think they served us? Chili.
1: Reindeer?
2: No, chili.
1: Chili?
2: Yes.
1: Chili.
2: I couldn't believe it. The guy sitting across from me was from Texas. His name is Andrew.
1: I bet he could believe it.
2: Oh, yeah. He said something like, "Oh, boy, chili. They knew I was coming."
1: Uh-huh.
2: Well, I didn't like chili. I just ate bread. It's a nice dinner roll for us. After we finished eating, Andrew picked up this sugar cube from a little bowl. He said, "You see this? I'm going to feed it to that goat out there."
1: Goat?
2: Goat, yes. There was a little barnyard with a little barn. I think it was a petting zoo.
1: Oh, yes. All right.
2: Well, anyway, I said to Andrew, "You can't do that. It says on the sign out there in Norwegian, English, and German, please don't feed the animals."
1: Right.
2: He said, "Oh, yeah? Watch me."
1: I've known kids just like your brother.
2: What?
1: I've known kids just like your brother.
2: No, he's not my brother.
1: Oh, like this guy, anyway.
2: Yes, Andrew.
1: Andrew.
2: Yes, well, we walked outside. Andrew stepped over the two-rail fence. He walked around the corner of the little barn. Then he came running back, climbed back over the fence, and said to me, "That goat was evil. It wanted to kill me." He looked around, and he said, "Hey, look at that mine over there. Let's explore it." And I said, "You got lost in that castle in Bergen. You have a bad sense of direction."
1: You're going to have to get to the point of the story.
2: Yes. We walked into this mine. He looked to the left, and he said, "Hi, how are you?" "Yeah! There's a human head in there."
1: A human head.
2: A human head. I looked, and there was.
1: A human head.
2: Yes, it had purple skin, no eyes, sunken cheeks, and brown, disheveled hair. When I saw that, I made a noise like, and I turned away. When I looked back, it was gone.
1: The human head was gone.
2: It was gone, yes.
1: All right, I appreciate your call. Human head story. Purple skin, huh? Well, I haven't seen one of those. First time caller line, you're on the air. Hello.
3: Hello, Art.
1: Yes.
3: Yes, sir. I'm a retired police officer from the Midwest.
1: Yes, sir.
3: This happened about 15 years ago. This has bothered me ever since I went on this call. It was a domestic disturbance it was a disturbance non-domestic. When I arrived,

0: lady told me that there was some loud thumping going on in her condominium. She lived on the bottom floor of a two-story condominium complex.
1: Right.
0: And she walked me to the center, and sure enough, here it sounded like somebody hitting the floor with a sledgehammer.
1: Hitting the floor?
0: Yes.
1: And she lived on the bottom floor?
0: She lived on the bottom floor, and okay. it was just unbelievably loud. I said, well, we'll need to get the manager and go upstairs and see what's going on. She says, well, nobody lives there. I said, all right, well, we'll still need to get the manager and see what the problem is. I ruled out water pipes because no water run through that area.
1: Sure.
0: The manager, we finally got a hold of. This is 1 o'clock in the morning. We went inside, and she said, what is the problem up here? I don't understand this. And I said, well, the loud thumping. And she says, well, no one's lived in here for about 6 weeks. This is where Colonel Wilson died.
1: Oh.
0: And I said, I had stepped it off from the front of her condominium to the point of the noise right above us.
1: So you were standing about where it would have come from.
0: Right. And I also stepped it off from the empty condominium to the point where the noise would have come from.
1: Yes, sir.
0: And the manager put her hands on either side of her face and said, oh, my God, that's exactly where his head was laying when we got him, when we found him.
1: Another human head story. Oh, my God.
0: No, I mean, he had died of a heart attack. But
1: no, I understand.
0: Laying right there.
1: Yep.
0: And anyway, it was just really strange how everything coordinated and was exactly in a line right where he was lying.
1: Well, it's unusual, you know, that a police officer would actually get to observe all of this. Usually it's all over by the time you're there on this kind of story.
0: I wrote it up.
1: Oh, you did?
0: And I knew I'd be ridiculed for it also, but I wasn't. And I never heard a thing about it. But I said I heard the noise. It was loud, and it was very loud. It sounded like something 10 or 12 pounds being dropped right on the floor.
1: Let me ask you this. I have had endless emails from law officers all over the country about these kinds of things. Inevitably, of course, they don't want their names used. But a disproportionate number of people in law enforcement seem, you know, to run into this now, you know, or something like it. Really, a lot of you.
0: We're normally the ones called on problems. That's why we hear about it more, I'm sure.
1: Makes sense.
0: But as actually being there, like you said, being there when it's happening was very strange. I've been retired a couple of years now, but it has bothered me ever since that call. And evidently this lady had moved not too long after that because the thumping just continued.
1: Mm-hmm.
0: Now, it hit about four times and stopped. And she says this will do periodically throughout the night.
1: I'd move, too.
0: I would have moved, too.
1: Thank you so much.
0: You better.
1: Take care. That suggests a spirit behind, you know, a spirit left behind. And that brings up all kinds of questions about whether we're really conscious on the other side, and apparently we are. I think from everything I've heard, from all the investigations I've done into ghost phenomena, I would have to say I think we're probably conscious on the other side, although it seems fairly clear that an awful lot of the dead don't know they're dead. They simply don't know they have died. And that's interesting because you would think any attempted interaction of a consciousness on the other side would immediately notice, hey, something's wrong here. I'm passing through walls, people aren't hearing me, something. You know, I'm dead. Or maybe it's not that easy. Wildcard line, you're on the air. Hello.
2: Hello, sir. How are you doing tonight?
1: All right.
2: This is Dean calling from Tampa, Florida.
1: Yes, sir.
2: And one thing I would like to say is I agree with you. I think we actually exist on many different levels, in fact, and even as in life and as we pass to death, I think in a sense, I think a lot of us in our sense of awareness, we tend to almost tune into that, and I think we each get glimpses of it, but maybe not the full picture.
1: And maybe that's intended.
2: I think so, sir. I would like to give you just a moment of clarity here. After I'd actually met a young girl named Clarity in 1985, I had a couple after effects, actually. And I think there's a positive side to actual spirits that you might actually encounter. And I think, in a sense, it might actually be a protection in a sense. And I've seen this in children and things like that. And I've heard stories about that. I had an experience. I was driving to Irving, Texas, in fact, on a major highway coming out of the Dallas-Fort Worth Airport. And I just bought a new car, driving down. It's about early 1986. As I'm just coming onto the highway, this rather large 1970 Cadillac, one of those old ones about 9 feet long, sir.
1: Sure.
2: Yeah, it kind of takes one of those. He decides he wants to take a right and go across three different lanes. Suddenly, he just cuts right in front of me, and I start doing 360s on the highway. And this is right at rush hour. We're talking three-way highway, you know, three-lane highway.
1: Right.
2: As I'm doing 360s, sir, I'm starting to come up over on two wheels, and I start noticing, like, almost literally, as I look back on it, almost an angelic whirlwind of just, and I couldn't, it wasn't like people, but it was almost like a sense of protection, because I can almost remember how quiet it was. As I'm doing these 360s, going up on two wheels and watching people drive around me, yet not being touched. And the most amazing thing is, after I crossed four lanes of traffic, I suddenly realized I'm going backwards. I look up, and in my rearview mirror, sir, somebody's sitting in my back seat.
1: Holy smokes.
2: Well, number one, I was by myself. As I look back in front, I notice all traffic is stopped, and I'm slamming on my brakes. I look up back again in the midsection, the actual barrier between the actual two highways.
1: Right.
2: I'm coming upon that, and I'm doing about 40 backwards. As I'm looking up in the rear view mirror, well, whoever was sitting in my back seat, well, they're gone now. So I'm appreciative of that, because I didn't want to have to deal with that. But secondly, I'm watching the barrier and me coming up doing about 40. I stop within about 3 feet of it. Not a scratch on the car, nothing. I've completely stopped rush hour traffic in the middle of Dallas-Fort Worth. Everybody's literally walking out of their car looking at me like I've just filmed some stunt movie.
1: And you were no doubt convinced you'd been saved by some sort of angelic presence.
2: Exactly, sir.
1: And All right. And to make it...
2: Yes, sir. To make it very quickly and short, 2 weeks later, I'm coming around a little S turn in Irving, Texas. Suddenly, it's a rainy thing. All of a sudden, I start losing the grip of the car. I'm just starting to go over a cliff. Suddenly, I stop, sir. I got out of the car. I look around. There's handprints in the front of my car as the rain's dropping like that. You can literally see it. Somebody tried to stop my car. There are people out there protecting us, sir.
1: Shades of San Antonio, Texas. All right. Well, that is interesting. Have you ever wondered, when you see an accident that's so horrible, you know, a car is totaled, it's mushed, there's nothing, and somehow somebody came through it completely unscathed? It occurs. These things happen. And a lot of times you get stories like the one that man just told. No matter what chaos was around him at the moment, the instant all of this occurred, and it does occur, of course, basically, in an instant, an accident like that, he kind of gave it to us in slow motion. It may well be that, and who knows why, but there may be some protection. And of course, everybody would say, well, then why doesn't everybody get protected? I don't know. They just don't. But something that, through it all, won't let you get touched, no matter the mayhem all around you. You hear about these miracles, seeming miracles, all the time. East of the Rockies, you're on the air.
3: Hello, Art. How are you this evening?
1: Okay.
3: All right. Well, this was about the middle of last July.
1: Where are you, sir?
3: This is Dave and Christopher.
1: Dave?
3: Yes.
1: Okay, Dave.
3: All right. And we were up camping in White Pines up at the northern end of Illinois.
1: Right.
3: And we had just finished a late dinner, and we were sitting around a roaring campfire, starting to get cool out. And we decided to do what most people do around a campfire, see if we could drum up a few ghost stories. Okay. So we're sitting around, and everybody's trying to think, and all of a sudden there's a rustling behind us in the dark,
1: yeah.
3: You know, the trees and such. And we look over, and out comes this little black cat.
1: Yes.
3: And you know how some cats are very socialized. They come by, and they rub up against you. Okay, well, this little thing came and got up in between the people and the fire, and started, as she walked by, she'd give you that little tail hug, like, you
1: right.
3: know?
1: Oh, and, yes.
3: Yeah, you know, so she's walking around, and people are just watching her walk and touch and walk and hug, and she gets around to these two girls that are just about the other side of the fire from me. And as she does, she stops for a moment, and the girl, who absolutely loves cats, reaches over and starts to give her a scritch on the back.
1: Right.
3: And the tail goes up, and all of a sudden the girl darts back screaming, turned completely white, and the girlfriend next to her does the same thing. As it turned out, when she had reached over to scritch the cat, she had actually gone through the cat.
1: Her hand went through the cat.
3: After this cat had walked around half the people at the campfire, touching and hugging as she walked by, rubbing their leg, and everybody swears up and down they felt the cat.
1: Yes.
3: Felt the fur.
1: Yes.
3: And everybody starts looking around for the cat, and the cat's gone. All right, and there's nothing but like a wall of thicket and leaves back where the cat must have gone. Somebody picks up one of these cue beams, goes back in the direction of where we thought the cat had gone, and there's nothing there.
1: That's fascinating.
3: So
1: puts her hand right through the cat, huh?
3: Puts her hand almost right through the cat. As she starts to scratch it, it's like it started to...
1: No, I understand.
3: Turn to gas,
1: that would produce, it would produce a scream, all right. Yes, very, very interesting. Thank you. Now, of course, that suggests that we ponder the possibility of animals also being ghosts, the spirit of animals surviving physical death and appearing to us. Or does it suggest the possibility of something that transforms itself into another state? I don't know. You decide. West of the Rockies, you are on the air. Good morning.
4: Good morning.
1: Hi. Where are you?
4: I am in Oregon, Elmira.
1: All right. Good. Well,
4: my name
1: first,
4: is Anisha.
1: And your first name is?
4: Anisha.
1: Anisha. That's a good name.
4: Thank you. Yes, I have a story. It was from my grandmother.
1: Sure.
4: Her father was dying. He was in the hospital. And one day she came home. She was doing the dishes. And then all of a sudden she could not breathe. So she had to go outside. And there was this intense light.
1: Huh.
4: And she still couldn't breathe. Later, after about 15 minutes, I do believe.
1: Right.
4: Finally, she could breathe, and she felt a sense of relief.
1: Well, during a 15-minute period, she had to catch her breath or two.
4: Oh, yeah.
1: Yeah. Anyway, so she was more or less fine after about that period. Yeah.
4: And then her mother, my great-grandmother, and the minister came and told her that her father had died. And
1: so you think it was at that that period of time that she could not breathe that the death was occurring?
4: Yes, I do believe so, and that's what she believes also. And just a couple weeks ago, my great-grandmother is ailing, and she was talking with somebody, and the only thing I really understood was Wally, which was my great-grandfather. So I do believe that he is trying to contact her and help her through.
1: Okay, well, consider this. It seems like young children and old people, particularly those who are close to death or near death, begin to see through the veil, begin to see the other side more readily. Now, people who work in, you know, homes for the elderly and things like that can tell you stories about this all day long. Now, of course, they sometimes put it off to a feeble mind close to death. But most of them don't. And when you really pin them down, they believe that these people are being visited by dead relatives and that some are coming by trying to ease the transition. Exactly what you said.
4: All right. I guess that's it then.
1: Thank you.
4: Thank you.
1: Take care. Very interesting stuff. But the youngest and the oldest seem to have the best contact with the other side of the veil and can even perhaps readily communicate. It seems to go away. You know, as the busyness of life and the necessity of living in this world we're in today, and it's no easy world, as we all well know today, you know, that takes up all your attention. It closes the opportunity to get through the veil because you simply don't have time for it. But clear your mind like that young man earlier. Or let your mind be young and not yet trained not to see these things. Or let your mind be old, in which case it may well be preparing to go on to the next world. And as you get toward the very end, if you're lucky enough to live that long and don't go by a truck, you know, or some other violent method, and you can feel your death coming, then slowly you are indoctrinated from the other side. That would seem to be the case, and that would seem to be what that story was all about. All right, only the best, only the scariest ghost stories need apply. Everybody else can sit at home And listen, this is Ghost to Ghost 2001. I'm Art Bell. Only the very best stories, folks. Otherwise, just sit there and listen to your radio.

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1: Good morning. Ghost Stories. Running with the night. This night, Halloween 2001, I'm Art Bell. Only if you have the scariest ghost stories should you call. Because that's all we're accepting. Stand your hair up on the back of the neck kind of ghost stories. In addition to that, I would like to announce we have two new pages of ghost photographs. And if you would like to give it up this Halloween, I mean that to a ghost photograph you've been hanging on to all these years. Why? I've got a way for you to finally release it on the world. 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So go to your computers and let's see what we get. And we indeed run back into the night. On the first time caller line, you are on the air. Hello.
2: Hello, how are you?
1: I'm okay. What is your first name and where are you?
2: My name's Melanie and I live in Atlanta, Georgia.
1: Melanie, okay. Very good. Welcome.
2: Thank you. Well, let me get started here. I had an extraordinary evening the night that you had a guest, Dr. Evelyn Paglini. Is that how you pronounce it?
1: It is indeed.
2: Okay. That night, I live on the East Coast, and I went to bed very late. Your show runs very late here.
1: Yes, it
2: and
1: does.
2: I went to bed between 4:30 and 5 o'clock that night or that morning, and I was very tired. I immediately went to bed, mm-hmm. and my consciousness was alerted. There is something you call shadow people on your website. I've never heard that term before, but I've always called them angels. I've had this happen to me before. And what you call shadow people were running across my bed into my bathroom, which was lit up. It wasn't bright.
1: Why would you presume they're angels if they're dark? Now, the shadow people, as represented on my website, are of varying forms, but they're all dark. Were these things that you saw dark?
2: Yes, they were, but I don't get into dark. I don't get into the dark part of it.
1: Gotcha. Okay. So you thought of them as angels?
2: Yes.
1: And they'd run across you into the bathroom?
2: In front of my bed. They were running in front of my bed into my bathroom. I live in a very small apartment, and let me just mention that I do live on my own. I'm a single female. Okay, so I was alerted. My apartment wasn't bright.
1: It
2: was
1: maybe they all have little teeny-weeny pea-sized bladders.
2: Pardon me?
1: Maybe they all have teeny-weeny pea-sized bladders.
2: Well, I don't think that's what they were doing.
1: But yet. They were running. They were headed to your bathroom, right?
2: Yes, they were.
1: Uh-huh.
2: But I don't think that's what they were doing. I just think that they like to come down and be with me, because I've had this happen to me before.
1: Yes.
2: Okay. So, I was alerted, my consciousness was alerted, but I was still in a sound sleep, and I wanted to wake up. I was frightened because I really thought there was a human being in my apartment, okay, a being that I live on my own. I could not wake up, and they kept on running, and, you know, they were having a party in my apartment.
1: Huh.
2: And eventually, like I said, I went to bed between 4:30 and 5 that morning. I eventually woke up. It was very hard for me to wake up. They did not want me to wake up. But eventually I woke up. I went and got a kitchen knife out of my kitchen, and I put it on my nightstand. Went back to bed, woke up the following afternoon between 12 and 12:30.
1: So you mean you would have sliced up one of these little bundles of joy?
2: Well, I wouldn't have sliced them up. If there was a human being, I would have
1: sliced
2: the human being
1: I
2: up.
1: I see. All right.
2: Okay?
1: Yes.
2: So, it was so real, I actually thought that there could be an intruder in my apartment.
1: Uh-huh.
2: That's how real
1: I've got the feeling, right. Understand.
2: Okay. So I don't use an alarm clock. I'm very regular. I wake up between 12 and 12:30 every afternoon. I work in the evenings.
1: Mm-hmm.
2: as soon as I wake up, I look at my clock on my nightstand to see how much longer I can sleep before it becomes 12:30.
1: I do it all the time.
2: Okay. So I get up, and it's 12:30 the following day. I go to my kitchen to make some coffee, and I notice my clock radio in my kitchen is blinking. Okay, so the power went out.
1: Right.
2: I'm waiting for my coffee to brew. I get my coffee. I go back into my room where my computer is, because that's what I do in the morning, is I have my coffee and I watch and I play on my computer.
1: Yeah.
2: And I notice the clock radio next to my computer is blinking. Okay?
1: Yeah. Okay.
2: Now, remember, I woke up and the clock on my nightstand was not blinking.
1: Yeah, you're right. So...
2: Hold on.
1: Okay.
2: So, I get on my computer... It is on safe mode.
1: Safe mode.
2: Safe mode.
1: For the you non-computer people, that means that it may have lost power and tried to reboot and reboots in safe mode.
2: Exactly.
1: Okay.
2: Okay. It usually reboots. It's very rare that it goes on safe mode.
1: I understand.
2: It'll just reboot itself.
1: Yep, I understand.
2: Okay. And the day on my computer... the day Dr. Evelyn Paglini was on your show was, I believe, a Thursday.
1: Uh-huh.
2: Okay, so that Friday, the day on my computer was changed to Saturday.
1: Yeah, really?
2: And it has, what started it all, Mr. Bell, was the night that you did your experiment with Rush Limbaugh.
1: Uh-huh.
2: I haven't focused or meditated on something like that. And I'd say a good 3 years.
1: Well, you know what that does, yeah. It opens a door. You've got that right. All right, thank you very much. I appreciate the story. Yes, well, the combination of your participation in the experiment and listening to Evelyn Paglini and being in the state that you were in without getting a lot of sleep really had you totally open to this sort of thing. Now, bear in mind, everybody, that generally when there is a ghost scene, if you are able to record it, you will record a significant electromagnetic phenomena associated with an appearance or an occurrence. And a sufficiently large electromagnetic phenomena would affect the electrical circuits that surround you. Bear in mind, the way it happened. First one room, and then another room, then back to the other room. Pretty strange. Wild card line, you're on the air.
3: Morning, Art. Happy Halloween.
1: And same to you, sir.
3: This is Paul, let's say, from Central Illinois.
1: Okay.
3: I'm a sheriff's deputy.
1: Oh, you are?
3: Yes. Until a few weeks ago, I worked the midnight shift.
1: Mm-hmm.
3: My wife and I bought our first house last August. It's a nice, like a 70-year-old house, still in good shape and things like that. Well, one night, it was about September 8th or so,
1: mm-hmm.
3: I come home from work, and now my wife, she's a paramedic. She works 24-hour shifts, and on that night she was working, so there shouldn't have been anybody home.
1: That would be back in what we call September 8th, back in the normal times.
3: So. Yes.
1: The last of the normal times.
3: Right, that's what makes it easy to remember.
1: Sure.
3: But my wife, she was working that night, so her car was gone. There shouldn't have been anybody home. I came home for a dinner break about 3 o'clock in the morning or so, and I walked in the door, came in the house through the kitchen. As I come in the kitchen, I see the silhouette of a person standing there by the kitchen sink. And remembering I was on duty, of course, the first thing I did, seeing a strange person in my house, was to draw my pistol and point it at this person and tell them to show me their hands.
1: I'm sure.
3: Well, there was a little bit of light coming in through the window from a street light, and this person kind of slowly turned her head and looked at me, and I see it's this little old lady, and there was you kind of get that strange feeling, and you start noticing that she was a little bit translucent.
1: Oh, really?
3: So I felt kind of silly pointing my pistol at her when I realized what it must be that was going on. So the first thing I could think of to say was, what do you want? And
1: boy, that's pretty good. You know, some people in your position might have fired that gun. I mean, just out of absolute heart-stopping fright.
4: They might have fired that gun.
3: It probably wouldn't have done a whole lot of good. I think she was already beyond the point that my pistol could have hurt her very much.
4: Good that you could realize that. Man.
3: Anyhow, she looked at me, and she just had this, if you can imagine, a little old lady who's kind of ornery and just knows that she's pulling the best trick in the world on somebody. She just had that kind of bemused old lady ornery look on her face. And so, like I said, I asked her, what do you want? And she just kind of grinned at me and then faded out and disappeared. And we haven't had any, I haven't seen her since then. And I mean, she doesn't, you know, move things around in my house or anything. The only thing that ever happens that might be out of the ordinary is every once in a while, you know, if my wife and I are in the living room watching television or something, we have a dog. And there's been a few times that she goes in the kitchen because that's where her food dish is. And she's not the kind of dog that spooks easy. She loves people and, you know, nothing really scares her too much. But she'll be in the kitchen and we'll just hear her let out a little yip. And then she'll just come running back in the living room and cower at our feet.
4: Sure.
3: And whenever she does that, I just imagine that kind of ornery look on that old lady's face and figure she's just playing tricks on my dog. And as long as that's all she does, I guess it doesn't really bother me a whole lot.
4: Well, I understand. Nevertheless, what do you think you saw?
3: Well, and I'm sure it was a ghost. I mean, there's no doubt in my mind about that. I wasn't dreaming. I wasn't asleep. I'd been at work, you know.
4: I've got you. All right. Thank you so much for the story. Take care. A deputy sheriff. And, of course, seeing is believing. Once you have seen, as that man saw, you will believe. You will never doubt again. You will always know that that there is something over on the other side. Whether that's to be your destination or not, you cannot know until your time has come. But there is certainly something there, something that can come through. East of the Rockies, you're on the air. Hello.
5: Hello.
4: Hi.
5: Hi.
4: Yes, sir.
5: I'm on the air?
4: Yes, yes, yes.
5: Hi, Art.
4: Your name is?
5: My name is Dave.
4: Dave. Hi, Dave.
5: Hi. I'm from Canal Winchester, Ohio.
4: Okay.
5: I just want to start by saying this. Story began and ended on Halloween night, and it's a pretty scary one, I think.
4: Okay.
5: Let me just start by saying I was in college. I was dorming with a few friends off campus at an apartment, and about half a mile down the road was a house that I suspected to be haunted. I've seen ghosts before and things like that, which is a whole different story. But I just felt that this house was haunted. Just from the way it looked, things that were going on, nothing actually was going on there. You never seen anybody. The only thing that ever happened there was that there would be a curtain up in the high window that on occasion was drawn slightly.
4: This was an unoccupied or occupied house?
5: I had asked neighbors and other people if they'd seen anybody live there. They said no. It looked like someone had lived there.
4: I always kind of live near what I would always think of as a haunted house. You know what they look like. We all do from having seen the movies.
5: It just seemed haunted. No, you never seen any people. You ask neighbors, they never seen any people. I don't know.
4: So did you finally decide to investigate?
5: Yes. That's on Halloween night.
4: Inevitably.
5: I convinced some friends. Actually, my girlfriend, who's now I'm getting married to 9 years later.
4: She's marrying you?
5: Yes. This happened 9 years ago.
4: Well, I guess if you could talk her into doing that.
5: Yes.
4: Anyway, but, proceed.
5: I coaxed her and another couple to, you know, let's go down there. It's Halloween night. Let's see if anything happens. So we take a walk. This house sat right on a creek, pretty large creek. And right across it, there was a bridge there, a wood bridge.
4: Uh-huh.
5: And I don't know what it was, but nobody had the guts to get too close to the house. We just wouldn't do it. It
4: right.
5: seemed ominous. It was Halloween.
4: Right.
5: I had convinced them that it was haunted. So what we decided to do is go across the bridge to the other side of the creek, take a walk behind. We're pretty far away. We'll sit there and kind of just check things out, see if anything happens.
4: Yes.
5: Well, nothing happens. So we're kind of, well, what are we going to do now? Let's take a walk down the creek a little while. Maybe 150 feet getting past the house, we notice something across the other side of the house. It looks like there's a shack there.
4: Right.
5: And we're like, wow, look at that. There's a shack back in the woods. So we all start to approach it, and it appears that someone's sitting inside the shack, actually in the door opening, sitting on a stool with a shotgun in their hand. This is on Halloween night at, you know, 12 o'clock at night. It's midnight.
4: With a shotgun.
5: Yeah, it looks like someone's sitting there with a shotgun. Mm-hmm. We, of course, take off. We run.
4: Gotcha.
5: And we catch our breath and we say, you know, I think we know just we're seeing things, you know. There was nothing there. It's dark out. You know, let's go back. Let's go back and see if it really was a shack there. So we do. We go back. And instead of, we still see the shack. It doesn't look like the door's open now. So I decide, well, me and the guy, friend of the girl, stay behind. And we decide to venture and see what's going on. The closer we get to this shack, it just vanishes.
4: The shack vanishes?
5: The closer we get, it just starts to...
4: Missed out.
5: It just is gone. There's nothing there. I mean, now we're there where it would be, and we're just standing in the middle of the woods.
4: Holy mackerel.
5: The only thing?
4: Yes?
5: Exactly at that same moment that we realize the shack isn't there, there's a graveyard of cars. And when I say a graveyard of cars, Well, let me just tell you, the cars that were there, there had to be, I don't know, we didn't count them, but there was 30 to 50 Corvairs.
4: Corvairs.
5: Corvairs.
4: A lot of Corvairs.
5: Considered to be the most deadliest cars ever.
4: A lot of Corvairs died.
5: They weren't crashed or anything. They were just there. You know, they were like weathered. You know what I mean?
4: Yes, of
5: They
4: course,
5: were weathered.
4: Yes.
5: It looked like vandals had maybe busted out windows, things like that.
4: This is too weird. And you're telling me this graveyard of cars was all around you, or where was it with reference?
5: We had, come over, see this. Everybody, we were all there now. You know, there's four of us, well, including me.
4: Four.
5: And we're standing on top of now cars. Corvairs. They're all Corvairs.
4: Uh-huh.
5: They're not damaged at all, other than just look like they had been there for 50 years or however long they were made, you know?
4: Right, right.
5: There was just two different cars there, though. And they weren't like that. They were total. Beyond what you could say was fatal crashes. They were totaled, and I remember what they were, because we were like, it was a Toyota Love Truck. Do you remember those?
4: Yes, I do.
5: It was a Toyota Love Truck and some kind of Subaru, and they were crushed to what you would consider to be fatal crashes.
4: Right.
5: The Corvairs were fine. They were just there. That freaked us out pretty good, you know. We're like, but nothing really that I would say supernatural happened. This was Halloween night. That happened. The night did kind of seem kind of spooky, but that happens on Halloween.
4: I'd say it's pretty supernatural if a shack and completely disappears and a graveyard of cars appears.
5: Yeah, that's not the end of the story, Art.
4: Okay, go ahead.
5: About 9 months later, maybe 9 to 10 months later, it's beginning to be fall. You know, I live in Ohio. It was probably late summer.
4: Right.
5: But it was fallish.
4: Yes.
5: I had told lots of people about this story. Nobody ever would go back in the woods and find the cars, but they were there. I mean, we went back again during the daylight and seen them there.
4: Ah.
5: They were there. They were real.
4: All right.
5: The house still seemed haunted and never seen any people there.
4: All right, we're running short on time.
5: Okay. About 9 months later, a friend of mine tells me that he's seen a bunch of Corvairs parked around that house. And I was like, are you kidding me? You know, what are you talking about? He said, man, I just drove by there, you know, an hour ago, and I seen a bunch of Corvairs parked around that house you were talking about.
4: Yes, I am.
5: So I decided to grab a friend of mine, and we went out there.
4: And?
5: And the house was totally destroyed. I don't know how to describe it.
4: Okay. We have no more time. Is there a punchline here?
5: No, I'm just telling the story.
4: Okay. So it was all gone then?
5: Pretty much.
4: I appreciate the call, sir. That was paranormal, definitely. Things don't disappear and then become something else. Guys with shotguns in cabins don't disappear. This is Ghost to Ghost AM.

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1: You know, Crystal Gayle's making this song available to you on my website free of charge. 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It's there.

0: Good morning.
1: From the high desert on Halloween. Curious what it's going to be like when you die. Stick around tonight. You may well get a glimpse, just a glimpse of what it may be like. First time caller line, you're on the air. Hi.
2: Hi, Art. This is Alan calling. Art, I've listened to your show a few times, I guess, and I've wondered occasionally which one of the calls were real, which ones weren't. But
1: I don't know. Are you real?
2: Well, I'll tell you a story.
1: First of all, turn your radio off.
2: I thought it was.
1: No, and I can't continue with the call if you don't. So.
2: Okay. I guess it began when I was 6 years old. I would swear there was something in my closet. I would watch my closet doors, okay? I knew the exact width of that my closet door was open.
1: Right.
2: Okay?
1: Right.
2: It began this way. Night after night after night, I would watch it. One morning, the closet doors were completely open. I questioned everybody in the house. No one had touched it. Okay, this is how it began. Secondly, I had one of these things I learned from your program was an out-of-body experience.
1: Yeah.
2: I was frozen on my bed. Okay, I was tingling all over, and I could not move, and I was scared to death, and I just began praying to Jesus, please, Jesus, please.
1: That's a precursor to an out-of-body experience here.
2: Well, I also did the same thing with the door to my room. It was the closet door and my door to the room that I would watch, and there would be a crack in the door. And I would watch that crack every 10 minutes. I would look at it.
1: Why?
2: I felt like there was something outside there.
1: You mean inside the closet?
2: Inside the closet and also outside the room, outside the bedroom.
1: Oh, I see.
2: So, once again, one evening, that door, every time I looked at it, it seemed like it would be a quarter inch or a half inch wider. And it got to the point where it was about 2 inches to 3 inches wide. And one night that was happening, and I couldn't move. And I started to look at the door, and so help me, Jesus Christ, as he is my Lord. The door started to have a light green color around the background of it,
1: Yes. Like
2: the light from behind it,
1: Yes. And
2: a mist around it. And I got up out of bed because I had been released from this hold that I used to call it. It was just a hold. And as I approached the door, and as my hand reached out to touch the door, praying to God the whole time, the door fell backwards away. Fell backwards away.
1: Right.
2: And I ran back into the bed and just covered up and started praying.
1: Oh, yeah. At that point, I'd have a heart attack.
2: I mean, and I ran into my mother's and father's room, and I slept there all night, and they acted as if nothing was wrong whatsoever.
1: No, see, that's my nightmare. That's really my nightmare. Oh, God. If I were to walk up to an open closet door to close it because I don't allow them to be open, I just don't, and the door fell backward, I don't know what I'd do. I'd probably have a heart attack. Absolutely a heart attack. Wildcard line, you're on the air.
3: Hi, Art.
1: Hi.
3: This is Ann from the Springfield, Missouri Ozarks.
1: Hi, Ann.
3: And I have a story for you a ghost story that completely changed my life.
1: I bet most ghosts, people who have encounters with ghosts have their lives changed, period. Yeah. But go ahead.
3: All right. I'm a Cherokee historic reenactor. We're called Buckskinners. We have pre-1840 camps. I own an 18-foot teepee, wear buckskin dresses, cook over the campfire, and sleep on a buffalo robe.
1: Okay.
3: In 1994, I attended an 11-day rendezvous. That's what we call our camping events.
1: Yes.
3: It was held at Fort Ouachita, Oklahoma. It was an old Confederate Civil War fort and cemetery. There were about 300 camps, hundreds of people dressed in proper period attire. Sunday was the last day of the rendezvous. Saturday afternoon, we celebrated a lovely wedding of a couple complete with medicine man and ritual ceremonies.
1: Right.
3: That night, a group of the wedding party got really partied hardy, drinking and loud drumming into the wee hours of the morning. Sunday morning, people started tearing down their camps. My husband and I decided we'd stay through Sunday night and break camp Monday morning. Everyone else was gone. The guy next to us stayed in his trapper's tent. He decided to stay along with only two other lodges. The rest of the 300 camps were gone by Sunday afternoon. Okay. It's now 11 o'clock Sunday night. After finishing a wonderful dinner and sitting around the campfire, my husband decided he'd go up on the hill and get our truck and bring it back to the primitive camp. Mm-hmm. While he was gone, all of a sudden, I started feeling really scared, and I'm not the kind of woman that gets scared easily.
1: Right.
3: The hair on my neck was literally standing on end, and I didn't know why. He came back with the truck. I still had on my white buckskin dress and was holding a candle lantern, and I walked to the truck to meet him. He was very nervous himself, saying he felt really strange. From a distance, he said, I look like a ghost. Suddenly, these birds started flying above our heads, screaming a high-pitched, shrill sound. These were ravens and owls. This was at midnight sharp, okay?
1: Yes.
3: And this was totally weird. Ravens and owls don't go flying around at midnight doing this.
1: No.
3: By now, a spirit of sadness and remorse had overcome me, and I was crying and sobbing. We decided, we started hearing drums all over the area, and these were ghost drums, Art. There wasn't anybody there. Some were nearby, and others were far away, and they were Indian drums beating fast like war drums.
1: Right.
3: We got into the teepee. I kept the fire going really strong. We smudged the lodge and said prayers.
1: Yeah.
3: We could feel and hear waves of ghosts coming by the teepee all night long, Art.
1: Well, there's a night of terror for you,
3: and the fast
1: drums, too, the war drums.
3: Everywhere.
1: That's got to give you the feeling that here it comes, baby.
3: Yeah, we could hear jingles on the women's dresses like they used to wear.
1: Right.
3: Sometimes the drums were right on the other side of our number 10 canvas wall.
1: And so you lived through the night.
3: Yes, about 5 o'clock, I suddenly got really tired, 5 o'clock in the morning. I fell asleep with a roaring fire and the candle lantern lit. 30 minutes later, I woke up, Art, to a cold, dark teepee, and the canvas door was gone. I shook my husband and said, my God, wake up. He got up and looked outside the lodge, and the teepee door was twisted and leaning up against the wall of the teepee. Now, that doesn't make any sense. There was no wind, and I had a heavy dowel on the bottom of that teepee door. There was no way that that thing lifted up, twisted, and was leaning against there. But the really spooky part, Art, was that the fire was out.
1: The fire was out, yeah.
3: And completely cold.
1: No, I've got you. Bad night. Thank you.
3: Thank you.
1: Thank you. Oh, that's a wild one. A whole Indian nation arose around them that night. Lucky to live through that. Oh, man. East of the Rockies, you're on the air. Hello.
0: Hello?
1: Hi.
0: Yes.
1: What is your first name?
0: Lynette.
1: Lynette. And where are you?
0: Oklahoma.
1: Okay.
0: Much like the last caller.
1: Right.
0: And when I was 9 and my little brother was 7, uh-huh. Our father owned a service station, which the service station was the front of the building, and the back of the building was our home. And as a lot of old service stations used to be, we lived on a major highway.
1: America from coast to coast used to be dotted with places where the gas station was out front, house
0: right,
1: was in the back.
0: Right, this was on Route 66 across the street from the cemetery,
1: across the
0: highway.
1: Oh, I traveled that road many times.
0: And it was a highway that had an overpass, and lots of people were killed there. But we were, my father also owned a restaurant just, you know, maybe 100 yards away from the service station.
1: Right.
0: And he and my stepmother were there running it one evening, and my brother and I were home by ourselves. It was a rainy night, and when Dad had closed the service station at about 8, he was very security conscious. He was a much decorated naval man, very no-nonsense kind of guy, not a paranormal believing individual.
1: Sure.
0: And my brother's bedroom was... The door was, to his bedroom, was the door that you could go through and go into the service station. And we were sitting on his bed playing something with our little cars or something, and we heard the door to the service station open, and we knew that wasn't right. And we heard footsteps, and we both looked up at the same time, and we looked at the door, the partition door.
1: Right.
0: And the doorknob was turning, and it scared us to death, and I ran to my father's bedroom. And I called the restaurant, and I told Dad that someone was in the service station, and he grabbed his pistol, and he came running. And he came in through the back of the house and came forward and unlocked that door and went through. and there was no one there, but we were behind him, and I looked down, and I saw wet footsteps leading from the front door to that door. Dad, I don't think, looked down. He was just checking the service station door.
1: Yes, of course.
0: And he saw nothing. And this was the same man that when he died in 1973, after a lengthy illness, he had built a house downtown in the little town of 1,000, and his wife survived him by 3 weeks, and she was the archetypal evil stepmother, had no friends and not a friend of ours. She had two girls that took care of her that my dad had hired, and she died 3 weeks later, and we were at the cemetery interning her, and one of the two girls told me that the day she died, they called me before I got there, when someone dies at home, she had been ill and hypochondriac all her life, and so it was not unexpected, and she was older. A police officer just simply is sent, and they verify that someone's died.
1: Sure.
0: And no big deal. So the police officer was standing there talking to one of these two girls, and or I guess to both of them, and then he looked toward the front door, and then he looked to them. He said, "Who was the man that just walked through?" And both of the girls looked at each other, and they looked at him, and they said, "Well, we didn't see anything." What she told me, or both of the girls told me, is that they had seen a man walking from the front door of the house to the back of the house down the hall to this woman's bedroom since my father's death.
1: Well, there you are. Thank you. I that's typical in so many ways. Frequently, when one person, one soulmate dies, the other follows very quickly. And, of course, the other aspect of that, again, a police officer there to actually observe this. A lot of cops see these things. A lot of cops. Why? Because they're around extremely stressful situations. Frequently, they are around or close to death and dying because they are called, right, all the time. They're called. So would it surprise you that they would see so many things? Not really. Not really. West of the Rockies, you're on the air. Hi. Hello.
4: Who, me?
1: You.
4: Oh, okay, me. Okay.
1: Yes.
4: I got a few stories. I'll just tell you one of them.
1: Give me your best shot. What is your first name?
4: Heather, and I'm from Susanville. You don't know where that is. It's by Reno.
1: I'm pretty good. Yes, I've been to Susanville.
4: Okieville. Yeah, well, anyways. Yeah, they filmed Deliverance here.
1: Uh-huh.
4: I'm kidding. Well, one of the stories I have is, some kids were saying, oh, there's a slaughterhouse, and it's supposed to be haunted, you know. I'm like, yeah, right. So I just, me and my boyfriend and one of my other friends went there just to get scared. You don't actually expect to see anything, you know, you just want to get scared. And so we went there a few times. One time, it was like, we usually go there real late because we don't want the neighbors to wake up. And we went out there, and one time in the field, we heard somebody humming, like a lady humming a tune.
1: Yes.
4: We were shining the flashlights out there and everything. There's nobody out there. And we were like, oh, man, that's kind of weird. And that wasn't really scary, so we left. And then, like, we came back again. And for the last few days, we had dared each other to go into the actual slaughterhouse by the house. There was a real big house, and then there was a slaughterhouse. It was like a shed with a square fence around the front of it.
1: Right.
4: And so the guys took their turns going in there, and then it was my turn to go in. And normally the gate was open, and nobody had been there forever. The weeds are, like, 4 feet tall around everything. So you could tell nobody's been there for years or taking care of it. And the door was stuck open with the weeds. And when it was my turn that night to go, it was the next night, the door was shut. And I'm like, oh, that's just wonderful. So I was already scared. So I'm like, all right, I can do this. So I was trying to show off, you know, because I was the only chick there. So I, like, opened the door, and I just turned, I go right into the shack part. I looked, there's just, like, an old mattress and some chicken coop wires. And I was like, oh, this isn't that bad. And then I'm sitting there, and I'm looking around in, like, where the fenced area is. And something, like, to the right of me, the door was on the right. The slaughterhouse door, and the other side was the left, and something from the left started running through the weeds, like, you know, like, you couldn't see anything, but it looked like there was something like 4 feet tall running through it. It went down this side, went to the corner, and it was like going towards the door on the other side of the gate, And I was looking at the door waiting for something to just jump out me. And I was about to wet myself. And right before it got to the door, something, right where it has first started running,
1: yes.
4: something smashed into the fence. It just goes, and it just shook it back and forth. And the whole fence moved. And I just dropped to my knees and started crying. And I screamed for my boyfriend. And the two chicken shit, excuse my language, guys were in the car with the windows rolled up and the doors locked. And I was screaming for him. And I was crying. I was so scared because I like getting scared.
1: And you had to go in yourself.
4: Yes. Well, because we all dare each other. And I went all the way in. And I was scared so bad.
1: Oh, I can imagine. Imagine this thing.
4: I mean, I was like, what the heck was that, you know?
1: Yeah.
4: And I didn't know what was going on because you never expect anything to really happen. And so I was like, oh, and I screamed for my boyfriend. He had to carry me out because I was so scared I couldn't even walk.
1: What do you think you saw? What do you think that was?
4: What do you think I was? Well, I was thinking about it, and I don't know, because there was a guy that was bitching at us about, I'm sorry, my language. I'm only 22. I can do that. There was this guy across the street that never wanted us to go there, and he goes, no, this place is not for sale, and no, you can't go there. And the house looked like it had covers all over the furniture in it and stuff. And there was another couple things that happened at that place, but I'm sure you're in a hurry to get me off the phone, so I won't tell you that. but
1: no, you tell a good story.
4: Oh, well, thank you. Something that ran around it, I don't know what that was, but I was talking to some friends, and since it was a slaughterhouse, and they slaughtered cows there,
1: yes,
4: it sounds like the cow smashed into the gate and was trying to get out. You know what I mean? You know how something goes boom and it smashed into it and was shaking it back and forth. That's the only thing I can think of.
1: Do you think...
4: Maybe a cow trying to get out, you know?
1: Do you think animals have souls?
4: I didn't used to, but there's another... Can I tell you something else real quick?
1: Real
4: I was
1: quick.
4: In my apartment one time and I was sitting there. It was 8:30 at night and I was reading a book. And it was, I mean, I was wide awake, okay? And my boyfriend's in the living room watching TV and I looked down at the end of my bed and something, I couldn't see it. Four little paw prints jump up on the bed like a kitten or a puppy, starts running towards me, and right when it got to my leg, it disappeared. I go, what the hell was that? So I know that wasn't a person. It was obviously a little animal.
1: Some
4: so I'm
1: animal.
4: Assuming that I guess they do. I mean, I don't know if they have souls. I really don't think they do. But I don't know. Maybe animals are like that, too. They don't know if they're dead or not.
1: Maybe
4: a
1: they
4: cat
1: don't.
4: That has nine lives.
1: All right. Thanks for the story.
4: Yeah.
1: Yeah, have a good night. Oh, I think they have souls. I do, and I know all the arguments that would suggest it can't be, isn't, and the Bible says it cannot be so, and so forth and so on, but sorry, I believe differently. I think animals do have souls. I've always thought that. And if you're a real animal person, whether you're a dog person or a cat person or, you know, kangaroo person, whatever it is you fancy, then you know that all animals have separate, distinct, discernible, unmistakable personalities, real personalities. They have passion. They have love. They have dislikes. They have so many measurable things. They may not have speech, but that's okay. They don't have to talk to you most times for you to understand what it is they think or want or feel. And with so much, with emotions, with so many identifiable intelligence like traits, well, I think they have souls. I've always thought that, and I suppose I always will. But moreover, I think I have encountered the ghosts of animals.

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0: If you just tuned in, this is Ghost to Ghost. All we do is tell ghost stories all night long, a long tradition on this program. I don't even know how long, maybe well over a decade now. Real ghost stories. I will only take the very best ghost stories, so unless yours is a real hair razor, just don't bother. 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First-time caller line, you're on the air. Hi.
1: Good morning.
0: Good morning to you, sir. Where are you? What's your first name and where are you?
1: My name is Steve, and I'm from Union, Missouri.
0: Okay, Steve.
1: I just, last June, my family and I, we moved into a house that we rented. It was an older house, and I guess we were there for about a week. And I was sitting in the living room one night, and the living room had a shot you could see to the kitchen door. And I was sitting there, and I looked up, and there was this smoky gray figure of a man. And he was standing there. Now, I'm never one that ever believed in ghosts. So I looked down, and I was telling myself, well, when I look up, this thing's going to be gone. So I look back up, and the thing walks into the room.
0: Okay.
1: It stands in the room for a couple seconds, and then it just like dissipates. It disappears. So I don't want to be one of these people that run out of the house screaming in the middle of the night. So I get my kids, and I'm trying to do this real calmly. And we get to the front door, and I'm closing the front door, and up from the house comes this horrible scream. It was a male scream.
0: Okay.
1: So we left the house that night. I had a business trip, so I was gone for about a week. And when I came back, of course, I had talked myself out of it because I didn't believe in these things. And was hoping maybe it was a first-time incident, whatever, so we went back into the house. We had been there for a night, and it was one evening.
0: Now, why would you go after a scream?
1: Well,
0: no offense here, but I mean the scream would have done it for me, and yet you went back in the house.
1: I did go back.
0: How did you reason that one out with yourself?
1: Well, there was a lot of reasons. The financial reasons were one.
0: Yeah, I understand those.
1: You know, it's like you just move. You're hoping the best, right?
0: Yeah, I'm with you. Okay.
1: We went back in, and
0: it didn't sound anything like this, did it? Listen. It wasn't that bad, was it?
1: Oh, no. It was definitely a male scream, though.
0: Okay.
1: We went back in, and it was about the second evening there. I was actually talking on the phone, and the door started rattling. I mean, actually rattling like somebody was rattling. I thought it was the kids playing, even though they had been sent to bed.
0: Right.
1: And I told them, you know, cut it out. And my daughter says to me, well, Dad, I'm not doing nothing, and my brothers are asleep. And about this time, from the basement, the scream starts coming again, and it got very, very cold. By the time I reached her, she was speechless, of course, and I got him out of there.
0: You mean suddenly cold?
1: Yes, very. It was definitely cold. And by the time I got to her, she was speechless. I got him out of there, and we stayed there for that was the last night that we ever spent there, and it was about 2 weeks later we moved again. Never experienced anything like that before.
0: With some financial loss, I'm sure.
1: Yeah, there was some financial loss, but peace of mind overruled that.
0: And living.
1: Yeah. Definitely.
0: All right, sir. Thank you very much. Yikes. Yeah, I understand that. I mean, you say I wouldn't go back in, but there are a lot of times you move and you just barely make it into the new place. And, God, you wouldn't want to give it up because you were scared, would you? So, you know, I say, hey, take off, that's that. But in reality, in the real world,

0: probably go back into that house. Rather than having to move, you'd somehow rationalize it in your mind, and you'd go back in. Once. Wildcard Line, you're on the air. Hello.
1: Good evening, Mr. Bell, and everybody else in Radio Land.
0: Yes, sir.
1: How are you doing this evening?
0: All right.
1: No, I have to say that this is kind of the lamest ghost-to-ghost I've heard so far. I want to make a challenge to everybody out there to make it the best ghost-to-ghost.
0: Well, that can only happen one storyteller at a time.
1: Okay. Well, I do my best, Mr. Bell.
0: We'll see.
1: All right. Well, my story takes place in Flin Flon, Manitoba, way up in the northern part of Canada.
0: Yes.
1: And the story is that there's a lake called Phantom Lake just because it's shaped like a phantom. And it is told that there is an old house where a man used to bring his wife on camping trips. Now, this man was told to be psychotic. And what he did is that when he went on his hunting trips, he actually handcuffed his wife to a bed. Now, on my gym class, we went across the lake, and we actually went by this house. And
0: why did he handcuff his wife?
1: I don't know, but it is found in the Gazette that it is true. I've actually went up to the library, and I have seen it.
0: Yeah, okay.
1: At any rate, I passed by the house with our gym class canoe trip, and one summer evening, me and a buddy of mine, our young brave souls, went out to actually go see this house. As we came up to the house, it just seemed to be abnormally cold out that night. As we walked into the house, we just creeped inside, and we saw the bed where the woman was laying there. We saw the bed where supposedly the woman was chained up.
0: Yes.
1: We took a look, we saw the handcuff marks on this old mattress, on this old metal frame bed. And all of a sudden, we heard a deep mumble, like a surrounded. And I like to point out, and all the windows were frosted up at the time. When I heard that, that scared the bejeebers out of me. I turned around, and I saw help on the window, and I saw steam coming up.
0: You mean help? You mean help written on the window?
1: Yes.
0: Uh-huh.
1: And there's steam coming from it. As I turned around, me and my buddy saw this. We saw a light orb come towards us, shoot back, and just went right around the corner. Me and my buddy ran out, and we've just never been to that place again.
0: Not bad, sir. All right, thank you very much.
1: I have one question out there for the Laos people. It's told that there's supposed to be a dragon with a green orb. My girlfriend has shown me this picture of a giant dragon with about four Navy soldiers holding it. I'd like to have information on that, if anybody could tell me.
0: All right, we'll see what we get. East of the Rockies, you're on the air. Good morning.
2: Hello.
0: Hello.
2: Yeah, my name is Scott. I'm originally from Alabama, but now I live in Burlington, Vermont.
0: Yes, sir.
2: And one of my closest friends is a guy named Eugene McCurry. We've known each other for 25 years, and several times he's told me this story. And you know how people will tell you something, and if you've known them for a long time, you know they're telling the truth.
0: Of course.
2: Okay, well, this is one of those situations where I'm convinced, at least he believes, that what he saw was the truth. Okay. He was born in 66, and I think he said this happened when he was about 6 years old. So this would have happened probably sometime around 1971, 72.
0: Right.
2: He had a real poor family, and at that time, they were doing a lot of farm work, like picking peas on people's farms, you know?
0: Sure.
2: And he was too young to work. And they, at the time, were living in this place in South Alabama, a little country place with the name of Niota. And apparently, his family were out in the fields picking peas, and he was standing along the side of this field, and he saw what he claimed were the apparitions of two headless men dressed in black suits walking across the field directly at him.
0: Headless men.
2: Two headless men dressed in black suits, probably like undertakers is the picture I have in my mind.
0: Yeah.
2: Walking across this field straight toward him, just totally, you know, scared him out of his pants.
0: Sure.
2: And then they vanished. And he's told me this story on several occasions.
0: You know what I would think if I saw that? I would think it was death coming for me.
2: Oh, I'll tell you, you know, of all the apparitions, me personally, of all the apparitions that I could possibly see, the idea of somebody with with no head is just absolutely the most terrifying.
0: That's headless is definitely not good.
2: Oh, yeah. Well, you hear these stories about Anne Boleyn in the Tower of London walking around without her head. You know, it just gives me the creeps.
0: Yeah.
2: But that's to me, that's a very terrifying story.
0: Would have done it. Yeah, would have done it for me too, sir.
2: He's for the authenticity of that on several occasions. I wish he was here to verify it, but I swear to God I'm telling you the truth.
0: I'm sure you are. Thank you very much. All right, yep. Headless, why would something appear to us, why would a spirit appear to us in a headless form? I can only think of a few reasons. Either as a poltergeist screwing around with us, trying to scare the hell out of us, which it certainly would succeed. Or it could be, as I suggested, I might have guessed, that death was coming for me. Two headless horsemen, right, in suits. Coming for you. And then what other possibilities exist out there? That there is some form of death where headless beings live? Better not think about that one. West of the Rockies, you're on the air.
3: Hi, my name's Robert. I'm from Temecula, California.
0: Hi, Robert.
3: Originally, I was born and raised in Portland, Oregon, and I lived in a small city outside of Portland called Milwaukee. And when I was probably about 6 years old, my parents had rented this house out in Milwaukee. And for the first time that we came up to the house, we kind of knew that there was something odd about the house. My dad could feel it, and I could feel it, but just me and him were the only ones in my family that could feel it.
0: Sure.
3: I had an older brother and a younger sister. And we were locked into a year lease on this place. We couldn't get out of that lease, so we were pretty much stuck there for the year. And during that year, I saw this thing, and to me it was clearly, truly just pure evil.
0: What kind of thing?
3: It seemed like almost like a demon to me. It wasn't. I never considered it a ghost, a shadow person, or an angel.
0: Maybe it was not a ghost. It could have been evil. It could have been evil.
3: Well,
0: but can you describe with any better detail?
3: Yeah, this thing used to hang out in my bedroom window at night. And he would sit there all night long watching me.
0: How did you stand that?
3: Well, I wasn't scared of it. At six years old, you pretty much got an open mind in certain things.
0: Yeah, but six-year-olds can feel evil, too.
3: Yeah, I knew it was evil. I knew it was bad, but I knew I was safe as long as I was in my room. And I knew that this thing would not enter the house unless it seemed like it had been invited into the house.
0: Uh-huh.
3: You know, but it was out there.
0: Waiting.
3: Yeah, it was out there waiting.
0: Maybe for an invitation.
3: Yeah.
0: I got you, sir. Thank you. There was an interesting... somebody sent me an interesting fast blast from, I think, the Chicago area. Yeah, here it is. Mandy in Chicago says, you know, can't call at work. I saw... This is tonight. I saw a burly man dressed as a lumberjack, flannel cap, suspenders, at my window, looking in, seemingly tired and lost. And then she adds, I'm on the 9th floor of a high rise. First time caller line, you're on the air.
4: Hi, Art. This is Nathan from Sacramento.
0: Welcome.
4: Thank you. I've listened to your show for a long time and Ghost to Ghost for a lot of years, and finally I'm calling in with a story.
0: Yes, here you are.
4: Great. This happened to my family, about 15 years ago when my daughters were about 4 years old. And my ex-wife and I sublet a house for the summer. And shortly after we moved in, we started, my ex and I argued a great deal, and our daughters started having nightmares. And they would tell us that they, both of them, had the same dreams on different nights, and would tell us that they saw a red lady in their room.
0: A red lady?
4: Red lady. This woman that was all dressed in red.
0: Huh.
4: And this went on for the whole time we were there. And shortly before we moved, we were talking to the neighbors trying to figure out what was going on, because it was clear that there was something there, mm-hmm. you know, some energy in the house.
0: Sure.
4: And found out talking to the neighbors that the original owners of the house, this was not a real old house, it was about 10 years old probably, the original family, the wife had committed suicide in the children's room, had cut her wrists, and that when one of the children came home from school that day, they found their mother in their bedroom covered in blood. And so we, you know, made the connection that was some energy residual from that was what my daughters had been dreaming about that whole summer, and we were happy to move out.
0: I assume that you're aware that people who investigate know about ghosts are almost universally agree that people who commit suicide tend to stick around more than others at a much greater rate than others. Now, I'm not exactly certain what that means, and I've always tried to think, what might that mean, that a suicide would be stuck here? There's some sort of course, biblical, I think, prohibition against taking your own life. So, it may mean that for a while you don't get to go where you're supposed to go otherwise.
4: It could be. It could also be that just the energy of such things are so intense and so horrible that they imprint themselves on the place for years after.
0: I think that I would rather believe that explanation rather than thinking it is a soul stuck in some horrible, repetitive thing. Thank you very much. Suicides. Wildcard Line, you're on the air. Hello.
5: Yes, hello.
0: Hello.
5: Oh, hi. Hi. Yes, sir, it's a pleasure to speak to you.
0: Where are you, sir?
5: My name is Mark, and I'm calling from Bradley, Illinois, and I'm listening to you through 890 AM WLS in Chicago.
0: WLS, of course. Go ahead.
5: Yes. My story goes back to 1989 in the summer when I was 14. And the house that my mom and I moved into late November of 87 there in Pawpaw, Michigan, was a 110-year-old house, and it was very, very spooky. It was across the street from a cemetery. And, well, in the summer of 1989, I was watching the Bulls lose, and I walked from the living room to the kitchen, and the door to the upstairs was always kind of a scary place. And the damn thing, it opened by itself.
0: The door did, as you were approaching it?
5: The door to the upstairs area, which there have been rumors and newspaper articles through that area that the upstairs, a baby had died in it in the early 1900s, and there was a lady upstairs that died. And
0: yes.
5: It was really, really scary. And anyway, the door opened by itself. And
0: I
5: couldn't believe it.
0: You saw the door with your own eyes open by
5: itself? Oh yeah, no doubt about it. So
0: like, come on in, bud. Right?
5: And it was.
0: Listen, I've got to take a break here. Can you stick around, finish your story?
5: Yes, absolutely.
0: All right, stay right there. It's a good place to leave it, where the door opens by itself. I've seen the movies. I know what that means. You go through, and you're a headless guy in a suit. From the high desert. This is Ghost to Ghost AM. I'm Art Bell.

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1: We are under a Halloween full moon. Won't be another one like it. Hasn't been once like it since 1955, and you're not going to see another one for 19 years. And on top of everything else, this is Coast to Coast AM. Back into a Halloween night. And back to you, caller. You're back on the air again.
2: Yes. There at that point, I looked up to the stairs, and there was a woman on a cross down on me.
1: Did you say on a cross?
2: Yeah. It was bad. It was really bad. It was so bad it. I urinated in my pants, and I went into the bathroom and prayed, pretty much. So
1: it'd be about all you could do.
2: I was scared, but you know it. So, make a long story short, the weird thing about the whole piece of property was, we were renting at the time. I got kicked out of this place. Because my mom and her boyfriend and stuff, and I left in 91 when I was 16, and it took about 2 years for the house to be sold by the landlord, and the guy who moved in demolished the 115-year-old house. He built a new one, and the weird thing is that he got married or was already married, had a kid, a baby, who coincidentally lived in right around the same area upstairs. And during that time, when he moved in, he tore down about he ripped out about 150 to 100 trees that were pretty much kind of considered sacred. These were old trees, 150 years old, and
1: right.
2: It's almost as if there were rumors, just all kinds of scary rumors going around through the town, and the baby died of cancer, his wife died of cancer, and the last thing I heard was the guy just picked up and left.
1: Wow.
2: It was bad.
1: Maybe all this time in tearing down the house, in building a new house, then in tearing down trees, he was trying to stop whatever it was. Had that occurred to you?
2: I don't know. I don't know, but I know that, I mean, it was just downstairs. We had a cellar, and we'd hear strange things at night, and at one point when I was seriously depressed as a teenager living there, I asked for a spirit to come down and try to help me, and I kid you not, Art, I heard footsteps at one point coming down the stairs, coming to help me. And then at that point, I thought it was the devil, and I asked for it to go away.
1: And it went away.
2: Yeah. I mean, at one point, I was so seriously depressed that and it's going to sound bad. It's going to sound really bad, but it's the absolute truth. I asked the devil to help me, to
1: Do you,
2: really,
1: do you
2: I,
1: do you I'm, think the devil helped you?
2: He was offering to help. Something came walking down the stairs, and I absolutely prayed for it to go away.
1: So that what you asked for help was the devil, and when it began to approach,
2: when it started walking down the stairs, I got completely scared. Completely scared, and I.
1: That's called a foxhole conversion. Thank you very much. But I don't blame you. This is something I've never understood of people who make deals with the devil. Never have understood it, never will. If you conclude there is a devil, there is a dark, evil force with which you can bargain if you so desire. Once you have realized that such a force exists, then in your mind, how can you not realize that the opposite force exists thereby immediately understanding the magnitude of the decision you're about to make, the bad decision you're about to make, that will bear on eternity for you. And so once you realize the one, how can you not realize the other? East of the Rockies, you're on the air. Hello.
3: Oh, hello.
1: Hi.
3: Art, hi. How are you?
1: Fine. What is your first name and where are you?
3: Mike from Sarasota, Florida.
1: Okay, Mike.
3: This happened when I was about 5 years old. Mm-hmm. And it was kind of like a nightmare the way you remember it, but it actually happened. And I was laying in my bed, and, you know, my parents were in the living room, and all of a sudden I felt this, like, this presence like everybody talks about, and something, like, staring at me. And I looked out the window from my bedroom.
1: Yes.
3: And there was you've been calling them shadow people. There was a shadow, you know, the head of a person. And this was, like, in 66. You know how they wore the men would wear those hats? In the long coats, it was wintertime.
1: Yes.
3: That's what he was dressed in, and that's all you could make out. Anyhow, I just laid there for I don't know how long, and I finally was able to just scream. And my parents came running in, and they were like, what's wrong? I was saying, you know, there's a man at the window. And my parents, you know, ran over, and like I said, it was wintertime. All the windows were frosted up, but my window was, there was no frost on it.
1: Huh.
3: And so they went to the front door, and across the way was a schoolyard. And they could see the figure of this man, like I described, going across the schoolyard. So my dad went out after him, and he'd gone around the corner. My dad was going to, you know, follow his footprints, and there weren't any. But what's really strange about it is, I mean, you know, that was pretty scary for me. But my wife is the one who wanted me to call because she found out we've been married 10 years, and 10 years ago, my mother told my wife, which she'd never told me. A week before that had happened, my parents, you know, tucked me into bed, and they came in like 20 minutes later to say goodnight.
1: Yes.
3: And I wasn't there. And they couldn't find me.
1: And you weren't there?
3: I wasn't in bed. So they thought maybe I'd gotten up to, you know, go downstairs and play or something. They looked all over for me. They couldn't find me. And like I said, this was a little bit before this had happened. You know, so it was winter. And they looked all around for like 3 hours.
1: And you weren't there?
3: No, till 1 a.m. My father finally happened to look up. I was sitting on the roof of the house. And, you know, there was no way I could get up on the roof. You know, there was no ladders around or anything. I was just sitting there.
1: What do you think happened to you?
3: I have no idea, but I mean, I
1: guess. Have you considered the possibility that you were abducted?
3: Can I tell you, I thought you might say that. Because
1: yes.
3: My wife and I have listened to you for a few years.
1: Yes. Then you know how I think.
3: Well, you know, the thing about street lights,
1: yes.
3: You know, going out?
1: Yes.
3: To the point of, like, people that are with me for any length of time will comment, like, you know, it's so strange when I'm with you.
1: Yes, I've heard this from so many people, sir, that street lights extinguish and or go on as you walk down the street. I'm familiar with the phenomena. Some people will attempt to explain it by explaining there are a certain type of, there's a certain kind of streetlight that does that, but I've never seen one. Never. West of the Rockies, you're on the air. Hello.
4: Hi, my name's Patty. I'm calling from Northern California.
1: Hi, Patty.
4: Hi, and I listen to you on KDAC.
1: All right.
4: And my story's not really that scary. We've had some scary encounters, but it's kind of interesting. Many years ago, I lived with a truck driver named Richard, and he was a real good stepdad to my kids, and especially my oldest son was really close to him. So even when we split up, we all stayed good friends. But he had some problems, and he took his own life.
1: Oh.
4: And this was some time ago. But maybe about a year after that happened, my kids and I were living at a isolated ranch in Colorado, and
1: right.
4: It was like a 800-acre ranch on the edge of a wilderness area. I mean, we were way out in the boonies, and we were 30 miles from the closest grocery store. And one night, we were sleeping, but my oldest son was 15 at the time, and he was awake, and he said, he hears this truck, this diesel, come up our driveway, and he thought maybe it was a hay truck or something that had gotten lost looking for a ranch or something.
1: Yeah, diesel is unmistakable.
4: Yeah, you know, and he's thinking, well, you know, maybe it's a hay truck, whatever, you know. But he said the guy gets out and starts knocking on the door. So he tried to wake me up, tried to wake up his sisters, tried to wake up his brother. Nobody would wake up. He said it was really eerie because normally I'm a light sleeper, but he said none of us would wake up. So he answered the door, and it was Richard.
5: You're sure?
4: Oh, he's sure.
5: He's sure.
4: Oh, yeah. He said he came in, shook his hand, sat down and talked to him. And Richard was a big Pepsi drinker. He loved the stuff. And he
5: right.
4: went out to the truck and got some Pepsis and brought them in. And my son said they sat there and talked for a couple hours and drank Pepsi. And
5: now, your son said that Richard was full form. I mean,
4: right. I asked him, I said, well, what did it feel like when he shook your hand, you know?
5: Right.
4: And he said, just like if anybody else shook your hand, solid and real.
5: That's very unusual. Normally, spirits are unable to manifest that physically.
4: Well, he actually came to another time after this, but on this occasion, the odd thing is, in the morning, you know, he's telling us the story, and we're kind of going, oh, yeah, all right, sure, you know?
5: Right.
4: And but we looked, and there was Pepsi cans on the table. And we said, this is, we were 30 miles from a store that was, even if there would have been one open, you know, at this time of night.
5: Yep. Well, again, you know, there's something about those who take their own lives. I don't know what. I just know there is something different, and by percentage, there are many more of them than of others, and I don't know what that means.
4: Yeah, well, he really identified with his job, too, so I wasn't surprised that he came in his truck, you know.
5: Well, it's good to know there's diesels on the other side.
4: Yeah.
5: Thank you.
4: Okay, good night.
5: Good night. Take care. There just is something about those who take their own life. They're in for a bit of a different ride, I suspect. You're not supposed to do that. First time caller line, you're on the air. Hello?
6: Hello?
5: Yes, ma'am, you're on the air.
6: Hi.
5: Hi.
6: My name is Debbie. I'm from Eugene, Oregon.
5: Yes, Deb.
6: I'm originally from Portland.
5: Okay.
6: And I've had several paranormal experiences, and every time there was that soul-gripping or spine-gripping cold that you can't explain. It's not an
5: external. No, I know. I hear that from so many people.
6: Yeah, I don't know what it is. But my scariest story is when a ghost yelled at me.
5: Yelled at you?
6: Yes. And a friend of mine, an ex-roommate, who is a chiropractor, and his name happens to also be Art, invited me over to this 100-year-old house that he wanted me to see because he knows that I love antiques. And this house is in the Selwood district of Portland, where I'm originally from. And this house was really a weird house. The base of the house scooped out like a skirt, and all of the archways in the house were in the shape of huge skeleton keyholes. It was really a weird house.
5: Ooh, that is weird.
6: It is.
5: Yeah.
6: And then I was looking around, and his roommate was a woman who had children, and we saw the whole house, and her room was decorated in antique lace. It was absolutely beautiful. And there was one room that had nothing in it, and the whole house was decorated, and I said, why is this room empty? And he said the children were in it, but they didn't like it, so they moved out.
5: Uh-huh.
6: Later on, I came upstairs to use the restroom, which old houses have, and I walked into the room to see the stained glass windows. And halfway through the room, a ghost popped up in front of me.
5: That looked like what?
6: He was a large man. He was bald. He had a brown suit and a white shirt. And I knew he was a ghost because I could see the wall behind him. And he had no feet. I could see him, but I couldn't see his feet. He just stopped right at his ankles. And he immediately raised his finger and pointed to the door. And he said, get out of my house!
5: Oh, my God,
6: oh
5: really?
6: Oh, my God. I swear this is a true story. I ran so fast that I tore the carpet runner off of the stairs when I went down the stairs.
5: Wow.
6: And I went down and told my friend about it. And he immediately wanted to meditate for the ghost to leave the house. This is really true. And I wanted to leave, but he said, well, let's just sit down and say, you know, to meditate for the spirit to leave. So we did that. And then right above us where this room was, where this ghost had been seen by me, I swear to you, we heard footsteps walking out of the room and coming down the stairs. and I was out of the house. We both ran out of the house. I would not back in the house.
5: So much for meditation.
6: Oh, I had to have him go back in and get my purse and never win again.
5: Good for you. Next time, don't let him talk you into the meditation thing.
6: Yeah, I'm not doing that again.
5: Thank you. Sorry. Take care. Oh, my. Yeah, when you get yelled at by a ghost, when it shakes its finger at you, get out of my house! You don't go down and meditate. You get out of the house! East of the Rockies, you're on the air. Hello.
7: Hi, Art. How are you tonight?
5: I'm okay. Where are you?
7: I'm in a little one-horse town called Central City, Nebraska.
5: All right. Welcome.
7: And I hear you from on a Omaha station.
5: That's right.
7: Yeah. My dad and I drove tractor-trailer for 15 years together. He drove it many years before that and a few after that, but then I started getting involved having babies and everything, so I quit.
5: Uh-huh.
7: Well, it was during the mid-70s, and we were hauling produce from Homestead, Florida. We picked up avocados and limes, and we'd take it to the West Coast. Well,
5: right.
7: Sometimes when we had to reload, we'd have to go all the way down the coast picking up partial loads
5: right.
7: to go back to Florida.
5: Gotcha.
7: Or other places. But anyway, my dad, this one day, I hadn't been feeling very well, so he took the whole day reloading, going down from Northern California down towards Indio there to finish off the load. Well, I got up, and it was my turn to drive, and he got us about, not too far from the Arizona border. And it was beautiful night, clear, everything was just clear, but there wasn't a lot of traffic. And so I was feeling great. I mean, I'd been driving for quite a few years, three to four or five years then, by then. And I always liked driving nights, and it was a beautiful night. There wasn't that much traffic. And I don't know if you know, but there's four lanes with a large median between it.
5: Right.
7: Going through Arizona there. Anyway, I was feeling good, laid back, just going like mad. And I guess I had my headphones on, good music, and going real well that night. And all of a sudden, I guess about 2 hours into the night, my dad was already in bed sleeping, and I saw I saw way out in front of me a woman, what appeared to be a woman with long hair in a white dress. A long white dress.
5: In the middle of the highway?
7: Well, she was actually standing on my lane, the slow lane.
5: Okay.
7: And she was waving her arms, like, to stop me.
5: Right.
7: Well, I couldn't just slam on the brakes. So you don't do that with a big rig.
5: No, you don't.
7: Kill a guy in the back and throw him through the windshield if you do. So by the time I got up there, I was just about level with where she should have been. I got it stopped, and I got out of the truck. I walked all the way around the truck, and I couldn't see anything. And when I got back in the truck, I scratched my head. I thought, well, I'm not tired. There's nothing wrong. What's going on here? There's no gal. Well, then my dad said, what's going on? I said, nothing. Go back to sleep, Dad. I thought I saw something in the road. He says, well, are you tired? I said, no. He said, okay. He rolled over and went back to sleep. Well, I drove about 4 more hours. And the same thing happened again. I saw way out there, I saw this lady, small little woman with a long white dress on.
5: Yes.
7: And waving her arms like mad. And then I haven't had things like this happen. So I thought, what is going on? Anyway, by the time I got the truck stopped again, I should have just passed where she was at. I got out of the truck, walked back around the truck, looked everywhere, because it's pretty well lit out there. There's like lights, along that stretch of highway.
5: Sure.
7: And there was nothing there, nothing anywhere. I got back in the truck, and my dad said, what's going on? I said, Dad, maybe you ought to get up. So he got up, and I told him what was going on, and he said, are you tired? I said, no, Dad, I'm getting there, but I'm not tired yet. And he said, well, I feel pretty good. Why don't I take over? I said, well, okay, but I'm not going to go to bed. I'm going to sit up for a while.
5: Okay, we don't have much time here.
7: So he went on down the road, and about, he hadn't been driving, but maybe an hour and 40 minutes or something like that, came upon a crashed car in the middle of the median.
5: Yes.
7: A gal in a wedding dress broke her neck. Dead. The car was upside down.
5: Oh, my God.
7: That was scary.
5: That's your version of I See Dead People.
7: Yeah, well, I had never done that before.
5: Yeah, that's your version of I See Dead People. There's a lot of stories, you know, about truck drivers and the road. And maybe that's because a lot of people die on the road. This is Ghost to Ghost AM. I'm Art Bell.

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2: That's Gordon Lightfoot. I got to interview Gordon, and he's a haunting kind of guy in real life. He really is. His music is absolutely incredible and reflective of the kind of person that he is. When you hear an interview with Gordon Lightfoot, it's kind of listening to this song. Anyway, we'll be right back. More Ghost to Ghost right around the corner. Once again, into a Halloween night, 2001. Hi there, what is your first name and where are you, please? Hello?
3: Hi.
2: Yes, hi.
3: Hi there, this is Matt calling from Temecula, California.
2: Yes, Matt.
3: A couple years ago, my wife and I were house-sitting for her parents. Now, mind you, this is the house that she grew up in.
2: Sure.
3: And what was going on is it was late at night, maybe, I guess, about midnight. We were in the back office playing on the computer and the internet, and all of a sudden we started to hear what sounded kind of like a music box, you know, ding, ding, ding.
2: Oh, yes.
3: And but it sounded like it was about a foot away from our faces. There's music boxes, you know, in the house, not really in that room, but around the house, so we just kind of blew it off. A few minutes later, it happened again. We decided, okay, this is kind of strange, so we're just going to go out in the other room, maybe watch some TV, maybe go to bed. Well, we got out there watching TV a few minutes, and ding, ding, ding, right in front of our faces again.
2: Again.
3: About the same distance. This was just getting a little bit too weird. There had been several other occasions in that house that strange, unexplainable things were happening. But we decided, okay, this is too strange for tonight. We're going home. You know, we got our baby at the time and took her home. Next morning, we came back and scared the heck out of us. What had happened was going upstairs, the door to the attic was kind of on the wall with a latch on it.
2: Right.
3: Well, the door wasn't there anymore. It was laying all over the stairs in about 100 pieces.
2: Oh, my gosh.
3: It had been kicked out or something. It had to have been from the inside, by the way, all the wood was scattered all over the stairs.
2: Huh.
3: Have no clue what it was. The only thing we can imagine was it was the resident ghost in the house, and it was mad.
2: Well, whatever it is or was, you wouldn't want it angry at you.
3: Absolutely not.
2: I understand. Yeah, once you've seen something kicked in from the inside, then you're going to realize that either it is now with you, or it has escaped, or it's laying for you. That would be easily enough for one night. First time caller line, you're on the air.
4: Hello, Art.
2: Hello.
4: Jack, and I'm calling from Fairborn, Ohio.
2: Yes, sir.
4: And I have a story that dates back to right around 1970, when my family and I were living in a town called Edison, New Jersey.
2: Uh-huh.
4: We had been living in an old farmhouse sitting on 12 acres of land. And I was 9 or 10 at the time, and my brother was 4 or 5, and we shared an upstairs bedroom. This had to be 3, 4 in the morning. I felt like I needed to use the bathroom. So I get up, put my little feet on the floor, and I start walking out to the hallway. Something didn't feel quite right. You know, I have that sinking feeling that something is just wrong.
2: Sure.
4: I go to the bathroom, finish up, come out, walk back in the hallway, and this black presence, Art. I mean, it was so black, it stood out against the dark of night in the hallway.
2: As a form?
4: As a form. It was just an oval shape, indistinct, but dark.
2: Not good.
4: Cold.
2: Not good.
4: It slammed into me and said, "Don't go in." I heard this in my head.
2: Don't go in.
4: Don't go in. I was trying to go back into my room, and there's my brother laying there in the bed, being enveloped by this thing.
2: Holy moly.
4: Anyway.
2: And so what did you do?
4: All the cats in the house started yowling, and we must have had 6-7 cats.
2: Yeah, cats know about these things.
4: And three come from upstairs, and four come out of the my parents' bedroom.
2: You had a lot of cats.
4: And they're screaming, yelling, the fur is flying, and they're in the room. They're with my brother on the bed, and they're beating the hell out of whatever this thing was on them.
2: Yep, there you are.
4: After it was over, he says, "Jack, what was that? What was it?" He had ice crystals in his hair.
2: Holy smokes.
4: So he said, "I was trying to scream. I was trying to scream. And nothing will come out. Not a thing."
2: Did you, after this being had stopped you, and you saw it at work on your brother with the cats around, could you have gone forward at that point?
4: No, I was frozen.
2: Frozen, yeah. Oh, I understand that, too.
4: I was there, stuck to the spot.
2: Yep. And so you went to your parents.
4: I run to my parents' room. And I said, "There's something wrong with Dennis. There's something wrong with Dennis. Something's in there with him."
2: Right.
4: Immediately, my father wakes up. And he's a police officer in the town. He grabs his gun and he runs into the room. And there's this thing is on the wall. And it slides through the window, not out the window, through the window. My dad grabs my brother and he says to my mom, "He's ice cold. He's ice cold and I don't feel anything." Takes him to the hospital. The next morning he gets back and he tells me that your brother was treated for hypothermia. They're going to keep him overnight.
2: Holy smokes.
4: So I am never without cats. My brother's never without cats. I swear by him. I mean, and I don't know what was shadow people or whatever it was, but that lingers in my mind, Art.
2: I'll bet that'll be there forever imprinted on your brain.
4: Well, I'll tell you that.
2: I appreciate the call, sir. Thank you.
4: Thanks, Art.
2: Yikes. Icicles in his hair, treated for hypothermia. I don't know. What do you think happened to him? What do you think that was? What do you think could cause those kinds of physical manifestations? Probably nothing good. Wildcard Line, you're on the air. Hello.
0: Boy, Art, that story gave me hypothermia.
2: Yeah.
0: This is Austin in Flagstaff.
2: Yes, sir.
0: This particular event I'm going to tell you about happened in 1962. It was right after I graduated high school. It was the summer after graduating. I just bought my first car, which was a 1959 Renault Dauphine. I don't know if you remember those.
2: We all remember our first cars.
0: Oh, yeah. Well, it was about the size of a VW Beetle, except it wasn't quite as stable. But being this wild-haired 17-year-old, I drove this thing around town like it was a Porsche.
2: Oh, yeah, it's a car, you know.
0: Yeah, well, it was a lot of fun. One night, a buddy of mine and I were cruising around out in La Habra, California, near where we lived, and he said, "Oh, why don't we go out to Sleepy Hollow?" And I said, "What the hell is Sleepy Hollow?" He says, "Well, it's a place out in Brea." So the next thing you know, this is right around midnight. We're driving down Brea Canyon Boulevard. This is in the boonies in those days. It's probably all houses by now.
2: Sure.
0: But we're going down the road a couple of miles. He says, "Hey, that dirt road up ahead, turn off to the right." So I stop and I turn off onto this dirt road and we start going up into the hills. And there's just a few cabins there and the road is so narrow that if another car had been coming down, we would have no way to pass because it's very, very narrow and very rocky, and it's just a dirt road, and you can see everything that's there. It's just a few houses scattered here and there, and there's only one road in, and that's the only road out. And finally, we get up to the top of the hill, and the road suddenly makes a jog to the left, and we empty into this open rectangular area that's about 80 feet square. And right there in front of my headlights is parked a 1939 Cadillac hearse. Well, I can't even imagine how that Cadillac hearse would have even gotten into such a small passageway.
2: Right.
0: But the hearse wasn't even what I was thinking about at that moment, because right there, dead centered in front of my headlights, is the Phantom of the Opera. That's the only way I can describe it. If you remember what the Phantom of the Opera looked like in the old movies.
2: Oh, sure.
0: The sunken eyes,
2: yes.
0: The hollow cheeks, the
2: yes.
0: White, pale complexion, and these huge black pits for eyes are staring right into my headlights with what I can only describe as unflinching menace. Well, it took me about three quarters of a second to turn that Renault Dauphine around in its tracks.
2: Yes.
0: And I raced back down that dirt road until I got back to the pavement.
2: Uh-huh.
0: We jumped out of the car. I opened the popped the front hood. I grabbed my tire iron, and by this time we're starting to recover a little bit from the initial shock. And I said, "Let's go back and take another look."
2: Oh no, that's where. All right.
0: And I'm thinking, this has got to be a prank. This is somebody playing a gag. You know, this can't be real.
2: Okay,
0: I'm coming back to reality here. We turn the car around. We drive back up the dirt road. Very carefully, watching everything along the way, just in case we're going to run into this thing prematurely.
2: Right.
0: We get to the top of the hill, we make the left jog, we come into the opening, and there's nothing there.
2: Nothing?
0: Nothing.
2: No Cadillac?
0: The Cadillac is gone.
2: Huh.
0: Now, mind you, this rectangle is completely encased on all four sides by trees and brush. It's very heavily brush. And there's only this one little entrance in and out. So I pulled into the center of the area. We got out of the car.
2: Yes.
0: We looked around on the ground. I could see my Renault Dauphine tracks in the dirt where we had spun around. We walked over to where the hearse had been parked. No tracks. Nothing. My friend walks over to me, and he looks me in the eye, and he says, "Austin, I think maybe this is an omen about your driving."
2: About your driving? Oh.
0: About my driving. And I just laughed it off. We got back in the car. We started driving back down the dirt road. We got back onto Brea Canyon Boulevard. We went about a mile, driving as I always normally did. We hit this particularly tricky turn, and the car flipped over three times.
2: Wow. What a story. You swear that's true?
0: I will send you signed affidavits from the people who were there, from the witnesses. My best friend, Campbell Stark, was with me. I mean, in fact, this is one of the stories that's going into a book I'm writing.
2: That's a hell of a story. I don't know what to tell you. I appreciate your call, sir. Thank you.
0: Thank you.
2: Boy, I've got to think about that one a little bit. That's a pretty stark warning. Phantom of the Opera, right in front of you with a hearse. Yeah, you could take that one as a warning, couldn't you? One thing I forgot to ask. Wonder if his driving improved. East of the Rockies, you're on the... Well, he's still here. You're on the air. Hello.
5: Hi, my name is Rosemary. I'm from St. Louis, Missouri.
2: Hi, Rosemary.
5: How are you?
2: I'm all right, although the stories are getting a little strange.
5: Yeah, that last one was really good. Okay, my story kind of has a little bit, a lot to it, so I'll start with this. My mom and I used to go down to Branson, and we found this lady that had two bed and breakfasts.
2: Right.
5: And she had one in town on the Strip. And then she had one out of town in Walnut Shade on the outskirts of Branson. And we stayed in that one a lot because it was, nobody else would stay out there and it was private. So, one morning I wanted to sleep in. My mom went into town, and I had gotten up, after she had left, and I was downstairs in the living room, playing on the couch with my Barbie dolls, and all of a sudden the fireplace doors started to open and close, and it was a little windy outside, but I mean these really opened to close.
2: You mean, what kind of fireplace doors? The type that, you know...
5: The folding kind,
2: opened and closed?
5: Uh-huh. And this was a...
2: I could imagine one or the other, depending on a draft, but not opening and closing.
5: And that's what it did. And this was a really old, cool house. And I thought, well, shoot, you know, maybe it was a draft, but no. I said, if something is in this room, then move the handles on this. I had a shopping bag on the coffee table.
2: Yeah.
5: Then move the handles on this shopping bag. And all of a sudden, it moved the handles back and forth and back and forth. And I scrammed up those stairs to the top bedroom. Like you've never seen anybody run before. I sat up in that room. And I looked out the window over the driveway, and I thought, I knew exactly at 1 o'clock my mom would come back from in town. It wasn't 1 o'clock yet, and there's a bathroom upstairs, and the toilet kept going off and on and off and on, and these doors between the rooms kept opening and shutting.
2: Oh, my.
5: I thought, well, maybe I'll run back downstairs. But I went out into the hall, and I looked into the stairwell, and there was something that looked like from Scooby-Doo in orbit. orb like just glowing on the wall. I ran back into the bedroom and I waited till 1 o'clock, and 1 o'clock on the dot, she pulled in that driveway. I ran down those stairs through that orb so fast.
2: Through the orb?
5: It was like right above me. It probably could have touched my head. I just didn't even care. I ran down those stairs, opened that door. I was crying. And she wouldn't believe me.
2: I understand. Now,
5: but come to find out that the house in town that this lady had in Branson, there were many stories that people had seen things in that house, but nothing had ever been seen out in the house.
2: You realize, other than this audience perhaps, there are a lot of people who would say, what a bunch of baloney.
5: Oh.
2: But, you know, once you've seen it yourself, you don't have any more questions. I mean, you don't doubt for 1 second, do you?
5: No. I'll tell you something else, Art. That night, because we had another night in that house, Mom snored, so I had to sleep downstairs in the downstairs bedroom, and I heard moaning behind the bed, and it sounded like a woman who would have, like, a bad stomach ache.
2: Moaning behind the bed.
5: Yes.
2: No.
5: And, you know, there's really nowhere to go when you're stuck out there in the middle of the night and you're trying to get through another night, so I wouldn't slept on the couch.
2: Well, how come your mom wouldn't believe you? I mean, obviously, as you told this story, she must have understood that you were really terrified, but just figured you had a bad dream or what?
5: She just said I had a wild imagination. I was alone and got scared.
2: Yeah, that's what they always say.
5: How kids do.
2: Yeah, wild imagination. Go to bed. I appreciate the call.
5: Thanks, Art.
2: Thank you. West of the Rockies, you're on the air.
6: Please wait.
2: Hello. Going once.
6: Hello?
2: Yes, hello.
6: Hi.
2: That was once and a half, and you made it. Where are you, and who are you?
6: My name is Arlene, and I'm from Washington.
2: Arlene.
6: Yeah.
2: You're going to have to speak up good and loud for me, Arlene. You're not too strong.
6: I know.
2: You're in the state of, huh?
6: Washington.
2: Okay.
6: Yeah.
2: What happened to you?
6: Well, I began living in a rental home, and it was like the weirdest experience of my life. There were like voices and sounds, you know, coming up from the basement, and it was an unfinished basement, just like the gloomiest one ever.
2: Arlene?
6: Yeah.
2: You didn't end up going down there, did you?
6: No, I completely blocked it off.
2: All right.
6: Sit on my couch.
2: Listen, we've got a break. Can you afford to hold on?
6: Sure.
2: All right. Most go to the basement immediately.
7: The world's on fire, no one can save me but you.
2: That's where the dismemberment usually takes place.

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1: There's been some stories this morning. It's, of course, on mornings just like this that these kinds of stories get generated, isn't it? Halloween. Some might say once in a blue moon. Ghost to ghost on a very early Thursday morning. And Arlene is back on the air. Arlene, go ahead.
2: Okay. As I was saying before, I'd hear sounds from the basement and people whispering in there and they banging on the ceiling, I guess. And what was really strange was whenever I'd go to take a shower, I'd feel like hands touching me, and nobody was in the house at all.
1: Really?
2: Yeah, and then and there was...
1: How old were you at the time?
2: I was 22.
1: Somewhat fetching, I presume.
2: You
1: see, I've always wondered what life would be like as a ghost. And surely what occurred to you would be one considered diversion.

0: I didn't stay long. I had a lease and I had to fulfill it, but as long as...
1: I understand.
0: As soon as that was up, I was gone.
1: Yeah, that's real life. I mean, people have financial obligations, and I always forget about that part, and they have to do what they have to do. Really strange. Thank you.
0: Mm-hmm.
1: Take care. Hands on you in the shower. In a way, if it's, you know, what we think it is, then it gives some hope about the other side. Now, that might not be the thing that you would do should you become a ghost, or if you're out there and a guy and understand, it might be. Something to think about. First time caller line, you're on the air. Hi.
2: Hi, this is Mary calling from Salem, Oregon.
1: Hi, Mary.
2: This story is kind of about my brother-in-law, Don.
1: Okay.
2: And we were having a birthday party, and it was kind of a premonition kind of thing. I decided to go out for burgers with a friend, and I had to wait because somebody had to move their car. And while I was out in front, we were living in the country by myself, I looked over, and there was this woman in like a 1800s shirtwaist and long skirt, but I couldn't see her feet.
1: You couldn't see her feet. But you should have been able to see her feet?
2: Yeah. It was there. I should have seen her.
1: No feet is bad. Not as bad as no heads, but it's bad.
2: It was scary. So I closed my eyes and I looked back and she was gone. And my friend came out then and I told him all about it. And he was like, oh, wow. But we left and we went for burgers. And while we were gone, something really horrible happened. My brother-in-law had gone. They decided to go off in the woods. And while they were going down the trail, this boulder just out of nowhere came and, like, took his head off.
1: Oh, my God.
2: And so we got back, and here's the helicopter landing, life flight, and the ambulance is down, and they're performing CPR on him and everything.
1: Well, now, wait a minute. You said took his head off.
2: Yeah. Well, the top of his head. They were trying anyway. He died.
1: Okay, I get the picture. He died. He didn't make it.
2: No. But what was weird was it turned out, like 6 months later, a person that we knew came to us and kind of apologized, and she said that a couple days before, my brother-in-law, as being a Wiccan, was out in the forest doing some sort of ceremony with a couple of his friends, and she didn't know what was going on, so she just like came up and la la la la and put her cigarette out in the middle of their circle, and they got really upset, and all of a sudden this like horrible dog kind of growling kind of monster sounding thing came from the top of the hill, and they said, get out of the circle, get out of the circle, and tried to fix whatever it was, but they couldn't do it. So he was worried, and he wouldn't tell me why he was worried for, you know, like 2 days before the party. And so some people think, you know, some of us think that whatever it was came and got him. But
1: he gave great offense.
2: Yeah.
1: Desecrated the circle. Bad news. Oh, bad news all the way around. Thank you for the call.
2: You're welcome.
1: Take care. Yeah, well, if you are going to open doors, you should be prepared to see what's on the other side. Wildcard line, you're on the air.
3: Hello, Art.
1: Hello, sir.
3: Yeah, this is Roger. I'm calling from Kailua, Hawaii.
1: Welcome.
3: I listen to you quite often on KHVH.
1: Yes, sir.
3: And I wanted to tell you something happened to me where I got my left leg broken. I decided to go fishing one day on my day off. It was at the place we call the Marine Corps Air Station Kaneohe.
1: Right.
3: It's on the east coast of Oahu, Hawaii. And I was authorized to go in some areas where some people aren't. So what they have a large volcano, extinct volcano on the base. In the center of it is the Marine Corps rifle range. Well, I was on the left-hand side, or the western side of the range, on the ocean side. And I had walked about a mile and a half from any living quarters. You know, there wasn't anybody around me at all that could see me.
1: Right.
3: And there was a 35-year-old man and his 8-year-old son followed me.

0: They carried their lunch bag. I had my fishing pole, you know, bucket, stuff like that. And they were about 150 feet behind me and, well, about 15 feet up on a ridge. And they were just watching me and enjoying the scenery. And I got to this one area. I just decided to stop. I believe it, they used to bury the Hawaiian kings and stuff around there.
1: That's right.
0: Anyway, I'm used to going out there, and I was really enjoying the scenery. I almost forgot about going fishing. And I was on this large, flat, black area about, what do you call it, lava rock?
1: Right.
0: It was flat, maybe 30 feet deep, I mean, you know, the width of it, and 150 feet long. And there was no green, wet moss or anything. It was just as dry as could be. You could do jumping jacks or anything and never slip. So I'm standing out there, really enjoying the scenery, and all of a sudden, kawhack, my left leg goes flying up in the air. I'm standing up now and just thinking about it because it went above my eyesight, you know.
1: Right.
0: And I had this instant shock and pain, but my arms, you know, I spread my right arm out to the right, my left arm out to the left to hold my balance, and I gently went, fell down to the ground, you know, using my right leg for balance. Meanwhile, my left leg is above my my head, and boom, I hit the ground. So this man, the 35-year-old man, he comes running down the hill with his son over there and everything. He says, "Are you okay? Are you okay?" And you know, it took him about, maybe 2 minutes to get to me. And I says, "Yeah, I'm fine." I says, "I don't know what happened." He says, "Well, that was really a neat kung fu kick." He says, "You do that often?" I says, "No." He says, "Are you okay?" You know, because I landed on my butt. And he says, "Wow, look at your leg. The back of your calf has a big footprint on it."
1: Wow.
0: And it was black. So anyway, and then my ankle started swelling up, and there wasn't any, we took a piece of driftwood or something, and he tied it up on my leg, and we had to walk a mile and a half back to my car. Well, it gets better because he took me to the Marine Corps hospital there at the base, and I spent about 2 hours in there. They put a full cast on my left leg, but I had to explain
1: what happened
0: to the doctor what happened. And
1: right.
0: It was a Navy ensign and two corpsmen. So they write it in the logbook, and then they type it up in their computer system, and they give me a printout. He says, "I can't put this stuff in your log." Well, he did. He says, "You know what? I can't really leave this cast on you. It's an experimental cast." And he starts giving me this story. He says, "I have to send you over to Tripler Army Hospital, which is about 16 miles away.
1: I know where it is.
0: And then it gets, okay, that was the 2:30 when my leg got broken. So this is now about 5:30 at night. They put me in an ambulance, send me over to Tripler, and I'm in there with a couple of Army sergeants and an Army captain, and then the full bird colonel comes in, who would never come in. You know, like it was such a little thing as a broken leg. And he just asked everybody to please step aside, and he took complete charge of my leg. And he started to ask me all kinds of questions. So that was about 5:45, continued questioning me, and he says, "Well, you know what? We have to take this cast off because it's an experimental one."
1: What?
0: Yes, sir. Yeah, he took the whole cast off.
1: Again?
0: He took this... one of these power tools, you know.
1: Yeah, I know. Cast on, cast off.
0: He continually kept on asking me all these questions. And then he starts out, he says, "Well, you know, what do you do for a living and all this stuff, you know, and what is some of your history?" Not the things that a normal doctor would ask you, you know.
1: All right.
0: So I just, having nothing to hold up, I go back all the way back to when I'm a private, all the way up to master sergeant. And he kept looking at me. It got to be around 9 o'clock at night, so that's 4 hours of intensive, and every word.
1: By now, your leg is ready to fall off.
0: Oh, yeah, yeah. I'm laying on my stomach, and he goes in, and they're all taking pictures of it and everything. Of the bruise by that time was nice and black and blue and just the same shape as like somebody had hit it with a bare foot.
1: Right.
0: He says, "Okay, time to put them back together." So they come along with this cast, and I can remember right now when he put it on, you know, how this material just gets red hot as it's solidifying on your leg. And it was the exact same material that they put on at Kaneohe. I says, "Wait a minute, you told me this was an experimental cast." He says, "Well, that was just to get you over here. We had to double-check everything." And Well, I don't know what it was that hit my leg, what it was that kicked me, or anything else.
1: Sounded like they wondered what it was.
0: Well, they were really wondering. And, you know, it's, to this day, I have no idea. But there was it was a clean break. My leg was broken half.
1: You don't,
0: my knee.
1: Broken in half. You don't, I appreciate the call. You don't hear about that very often. A severe physical manifestation from an encounter. You don't hear about that very often. A clean, broken leg by an unseen foot. East of the Rockies, you're on the air. Hi.
2: Hi, Art. Happy Hallow's Eve.
1: And to you as well.
2: I am Brian.
1: Yes, Brian.
2: I'm calling from Jacksonville, Florida. I'm originally from St. Louis, Missouri.
1: Okay.
2: And I'd like to say hi to Ramona. Happy Halloween. First-time caller, long-time listener, or I say first-time caller, first time I've gotten through. Tried many a times. Never, and I feel blessed that I got through tonight.
1: Yes, sir.
2: I have two real quick ghost stories, and I'll tie them together at the end real quick. When I was a young child, we had an abandoned house. It was in my neighborhood. And as young kids do, we used to go and explore. There was a shed, two-story garage attached to the house. And me and a young girlfriend at about the age of 11 rode our bikes about a mile down the road to get to the house. And we went up into the garage and was searching around. It was pretty much empty. There was a closet upstairs. And on the floor in the shed upstairs was some old newspapers. She picks up a newspaper and starts reading an article about how this man had taken a pitchfork and killed his entire family. As she's reading through this article, the door in this little closet upstairs falls open, being pushed open by a pitchfork.
1: Oh.
2: We lost it.
1: We were
2: out of there.
1: Yeah.
2: I mean, like, bicycles move so fast.
1: Pitchforks. We've all seen the movies. We know where they end up.
2: Right.
1: They end up in your chest.
2: But I mean,
1: giving you enough time to look down and see that you have been stabbed by a pitchfork and you are now dying.
2: Right.
1: Oh, my God.
2: I mean, and it was amazing because, I mean, this entire place was basically cleaned out other than these newspapers on the floor. And, I mean, what are the odds of a pitchfork being in the closet when you're reading a story?
1: Slim and none.
2: Slim to none, exactly. Yeah. The other story is my grandfather passed away. I grew up in a restaurant, opened in 1945, a family restaurant. Lots of beans and chicken. About 2 months after he passed away, me and my father were running the restaurant. I was in the restaurant working. I'm standing up at a butcher block table, carving some beef, cutting a knuckle out of a side of beef. And out of the corner of my eye, I see my grandfather on his tippy toes, as he loved to be at the restaurant, peeking in a pot that was on the stove cooking boiling potatoes.
1: Yes.
2: I looked. I seen him. I looked away. At that time, it hit me like, whoa, no. I looked back, and he's gone, of course. But the way I tie these two stories together is that just seeing what I have seen of, there's been many other incidents where I've seen ghosts and different things happen. Tying it all together has given me a great peace in knowing that there is some sort of afterlife. There is some sort of spiritual life.
1: That does seem to be the net effect of having seen these things. It kind of ties things together for you. Thank you. West of the Rockies, you're on the air. We don't have a lot of time. Hi.
3: Hi, good morning, Art.
1: Good morning.
3: Jeremy from Vancouver.
1: Vancouver, yes, hi.
3: Hi. This happened to a friend of mine in 1987 in Victoria.
1: All right.
3: You see? She had moved into one of those beautiful old Victorian mansions there. And you know how the houses are divided up into suites?
1: I do.
3: Has their own suite.
1: Sure.
3: She had this wonderful clawfoot bathtub, which I had visited her. It was lovely. So she phoned me a few months later and said that she takes a nice bubble bath every couple nights or so. That she heard the girl next door. I guess the bathtubs are right up against each other in these kind of things.
1: Right.
3: And
1: They do that for the convenience of plumbing.
3: Yeah, and you know the walls are thin.
1: Sure.
3: And she heard her crying in there, sobbing about something. You know, maybe she thought she had broken up with her boyfriend or something. Never really thought anything of it.
1: Right.
3: Well, she has a bath every couple of days or so, and every time, you know, she'd have a bath, she'd hear her crying in there. And this went on for about 3-4 nights. When she started to take her baths, it'd get really cold in the room.
1: Yes.
3: And this was like 4 days went on, and a really bad smell started to come from the other side. And the smell got worse and worse. So
1: oh, boy.
3: She called the caretaker, and the police got into the suite. Unfortunately, the girl had killed herself. She had slit her wrists and in the bathtub.
1: Right.
3: But this really spooky thing about it was she had done it 2 weeks previously.
1: Oh, my God. Oh, my.
3: And this is a true story. I don't know if anyone in Victoria is listening tonight.
4: East of the Rockies, called toll-free 1-800-825-5033.
3: Friend Heather didn't last too long in that apartment. She moved shortly after that. But true story.
1: I removed the expletive, but I understand its use.
3: Mm-hmm.
1: Yeah, I mean, holy mackerel.
3: Yeah.
1: Thank you.
3: Disturbing.
1: Thank you very much for the call. And that expletive probably should have remained in, because it was contextual. Oh, man. To hear the moaning, perhaps a plea for the body to be discovered, and to hear that after the person had been dead for that long. I don't know. Well, you have now experienced ghost to ghost AM. Maybe you're an inch or two farther along the way. You know, and understanding that there really is something on the other side, because there is. If you have not personally experienced it, then if you only believe a small portion of what you've heard tonight, that should be enough. Anyway, that's how we do it. I'm Art Bell.

0: from the high desert and the great American Southwest. I bid you all good evening, good morning, in the darkness of a Halloween night. Thank you for being here, everybody. This is the 2003 annual edition of Ghost to Ghost AM. Always on Halloween night. I want to thank George and Premier, of course, for the opportunity to host the annual Ghost to Ghost program. And I want to remind the rest of the audience that I'm also here on Saturday and Sunday nights now. I don't know if you knew that or not, but I am here on Saturday and Sunday nights. Matter of fact, tomorrow night is going to be Whitley Strieber, and then Sunday night is going to be John Lear. John Lear has not done a radio interview in many years. John Lear is the son of Bill Lear, who invented actually the Lear jet. And of course, John has many hours in commercial jet aircraft, and boy, does he have a lot to say. So that's going to occur Saturday, Whitley, and he's going to be talking about the sun and an awful lot of things that happened to him early in his life that he's just discovered. Very, very interesting stuff. And then Sunday, John Lear. So if your radio station doesn't get Saturday, Sunday version of Coast, call them up and say, hey, what's up? You know, get us Saturday and Sunday. Now, Ghost to Ghost. There will be no guest tonight. This program is entirely caller-driven. Either I will call you because you have sent me a ghost story and your phone number, or you will call me either way. The subject is only one, and that's ghosts. Are they an important subject? Yes. Not just tonight, but 365 days a year, because, you know, it may answer the question, the biggest question really in our life, and that is, do we have eternal souls which survive our physical death, inevitable and crawling up minute by minute for all of us? Is there something that comes after this? It's the biggest question in the world. So is it an important subject? Yes. And those stories that I want from you are the very best, nothing but the best, the scariest, the most frightening of all the stories that might be told, because I know they've how do I know so many have happened? Because I have received thousands of emails and ghost stories. I've selected a few, and we will take, of course, from the phone some number tonight. But is it an important question? Is there any more important question in this life than whether that's it? Whether it's the worms in and out, or whether there's actually something that comes after this? Well, the stories are going to roll tonight. In a moment, we begin Ghost to Ghost. If you have big orange Halloween cojones, you might want to turn the lights off and sort of provide a set and setting for what's to come, because that's part of it. And people do enjoy being scared. I enjoy being scared, and so I turn out the lights, and this program generally scares the hell out of me. Shall we begin? First time caller line, you're on the air. Hi there.
1: Hi.
0: What is your name?
1: My name's Virginia.
0: Virginia.
1: Mm-hmm.
0: Well, Virginia, good morning to you. Where are you?
1: I'm in Arkansas.
0: In Arkansas.
1: Uh-huh.
0: And what do you, well, fire away.
1: Okay. This happened 2 years ago. It was the end of summer, and I had taken my 9-year-old son down to Galveston. The idea was to, you know, lay in the sun and relax.
0: Sure.
1: We'd been there a couple of days. We were staying in a beach house, and I decided to take him down to the shoreline to look for shells and things.
0: I always did that.
1: Uh-huh. And the low tide was at midnight. So we walked down to the shore, and we just had one little regular flashlight. And the moon was about a quarter moon coming up in the east, and it was really sort of surreal,
0: mm-hmm.
1: even at the beginning. We had walked east for a long ways, and weren't really finding anything, and you know how kids are. He was real jumpy and, you know, thought the crabs were going to bite his toes off or something.
0: You know what I think, Virginia? I think when something is about to happen, you said it was surreal. It felt surreal.
1: It was.
0: There's a kind of a prequel, you know, a sort of a something hanging in the air before something happens.
1: That's true.
0: Yeah.
1: And I kept looking for something, you know, and he wanted to go back after about the first 20 minutes.
0: Mm-hmm.
1: After we'd been down there about an hour with me saying, no, let's just walk a little bit more, I had heard him say the words, Mom, what's that? About a million times already. But he said it again, and it sounded different. You know, his voice changed. And I stood up and, you know, straightened up and shined the light down the beach. We were headed back west at this time. And I saw feet, you know, and as I took a few more steps, you know, there was, you know, the rest of this man laying right where the water meets the sand.
0: Laying?
1: Mm-hmm. Uh-huh. Laying on his back, his feet towards us, laying right where the water meets the sand.
0: Uh-huh.
1: And so
0: apparently alive or dead?
1: Well, it was hard to tell at this point.
0: Okay.
1: And so to answer my son's question, I said, well, you know, it's a man laying in the surf. Well, you know how when you shine your light on somebody, you instinctively, you just kind of have this oops reaction, and you shine the light right back off.
0: Right.
1: You know, you're sort of embarrassed that shined it right in their face.
0: Sure.
1: Well, we walked, you know, a few more steps, and I would kind of, you know, do the light back over that way, and was trying to kind of keep my son behind me. You know, I call it being in mommy mode.
0: Yep.
1: We got, you know, a few more feet closer, and then a few more feet closer, and I was gradually, you know, looking back over there to see if he had moved or anything, and he hadn't. And, you know, I was beginning to know that it wasn't a man just laying in the surf. I couldn't be that lucky. And the last time I shined the flashlight over there, I saw a wave come over his head, and he made no response, and his arms kind of floated funny, and I knew that he was dead.
0: Uh-huh.
1: Well, I told my son that we needed to go, and I had been, you know, plodding along so slow, you know, that it scared him, you know, that, you know,
0: how about we need to go call 911?
1: Well, I didn't say that, and I just said, we got to go.
0: Right.
1: and I, you know, grabbed all my stuff and, you know, hopped. There was a long lot of seaweed that year, you know, and you kind of have to jump over his head.
0: Yeah.
1: And he said, well, why? And I said, well, we need to get back to the house. And right when I said we have to go, I heard this man's voice clearly. I mean, just like I can hear you now.
0: Yes.
1: I heard him say, no, not yet.
0: No, not yet.
1: No, not yet. And I thought, what? You know, I was like between him and my son, and like I said, I call it being in mommy mode, and I went anyway, you know, and I kept thinking, you know, I should run right up there and check this guy, you know, try to help him. But I don't know how to explain the feeling that you have as a mother. I did not want my son
0: involved in anything.
1: No.
0: Of course not. And so
1: no. Then
0: what did you do?
1: Well, without breaking into a dead run, we went back to the beach house. I called 911,
0: right.
1: Put my son on the couch. The fire trucks went roaring by. I will say they have great response time.
0: Mm-hmm.
1: Beach patrol, city, county, everybody was there. And so I got my son situated, and I went back down there. Beach patrol told me that they hadn't even attempted CPR and that I shouldn't feel bad about that at all, that I hadn't, you know, because they didn't try. He had been in the water too long, and, yes, he was definitely dead. And they, you know, of course, took my entire life history, And we stood there and talked for a while, and a search and rescue guy and one of the other cops pulled the guy up out of the water, and, you know, and laid him on the beach, and I went home. Well, nothing like this has ever happened to me. And, you know, there I was alone, and when I got back to the beach house, my son was sound asleep, and I made a couple of phone calls. I'm sure I sounded hysterical to these people.
2: Sure.
1: And I sat on the porch, and you know that down on the coast, the wind is always blowing. And I sat there, and I was just crying and crying, and I was, you know, like, talking aloud and just really just focused on, you know, mentally and aloud, who were you and what happened?
2: Yes.
1: Because down on the beach, they had sort of, one of the cops had said, well, what way is the current going? And one of the men had said, well, he was probably from the state park. And I immediately knew that wasn't right for some reason. I just knew that wasn't right.
2: Any more contact with this man or what's left of him?
1: Yes. While I was sitting on the porch, you know, saying, who are you? You know, I just had to know who he was.
2: Right.
1: This figure sort of materialized at the top of the steps. It wasn't like his feet were not on the porch. I don't know how to explain it.
2: Floating?
1: It's kind of hard to explain.
2: When you say materialized, fully materialized, as in a solid human being, or sort of?
1: No.
2: No. I've got it.
1: But very clear, though.
2: Yes.
1: And he told me that his name was Michael.
2: Oh.
1: And I said, well, you know, what happened? And, you know, who were you with?
2: Yeah.
1: Where were you? Because I don't think the state park's right. And he gave me two other names. And the next day, he didn't leave. The next day, he was back and told me to look on a map and showed me the next sort of subdivision down west on the beach.
2: Well, what had happened to Michael?
1: He had been down on the beach with two friends. They had been partying some. He didn't go into a lot of detail. I felt like it was a very suspicious thing.
2: Oh, yeah, but, I mean, here you are talking to a dead person, not fully materialized in front of you. I mean, weren't you totally freaked?
1: Yes, I was. And I was for a long time afterwards.
2: How long did he remain with you in totality?
1: Until I left.
2: Which was?
1: He died on a Wednesday night.
2: Yes.
1: At midnight. I found him actually at 1 a.m. on a Thursday. He had been in the water for a couple of hours. I left that Friday, and he was not identified until that Friday when the local paper had a huge article on the front page with his physical description and all that kind of, you know,
2: and
1: clothing.
2: His name was indeed Michael.
1: His name was indeed Michael.
2: And why did Michael wish to speak to you? Just to get it right? Was that the idea, the impression you had?
1: Actually, the impression that I had was, this sounds a little crass, but he was really ticked off that he woke up dead.
2: Yeah.
1: He was not happy.
2: I can imagine.
1: I know.
2: Yes, indeed.
1: It sounds kind of bad to say that.
2: But he was aware he was dead.
1: I don't think he was at first.
2: God,
1: I think that's
2: really
1: what the no-not
2: yeah.
1: yet was yeah. about.
2: Gotcha.
1: I think when he said that was the minute he realized that he was dead. He was also, I think, trying to communicate with people that he knew. He had lived down there for half of his life.
2: Did he essentially say goodbye to you? Did you know, was he aware of when you left? Were you aware of? Yes?
1: Yes.
2: And what did he say at the end?
1: I went and I stood at the top of the boardwalk that goes down to the beach.
2: Yes.
1: And I could feel his arms around my shoulders like he was giving me a hug. And he actually apologized for having put me through all that. But I think, really, I was the only person that could hear him. And that's why he kept coming back to me.
2: Of course. Did, so many questions. I mean, if you get to talk to somebody who's dead, did you ask any of the questions a person might ask, like, now?
1: They don't answer everything. You know, he never told me his last name.
2: Yeah. Well, you had a full-fledged discussion with a ghost.
1: Yes.
2: That's one hell of a story, Virginia.
1: Yes, it is.
2: All right, my dear. Thank you.
1: Thank you.
2: Thank you, and good night. I've heard this many times, that when we die, we don't necessarily understand right away that we're dead. And somehow we manage to reach out and interface with whoever is there. Maybe whoever finds our body, like that case, to find a body just sitting there, sort of swirling around in the near the sand and the surf. Wildcard line, good evening, or morning, or whatever, you're on the air.
3: Hi, Art, is this me?
2: It is indeed you. What is your first name?
3: My first name is Eric.
2: Okay, Eric, what's up?
3: Well, I guess this story begins back in the early 1990s when I purchased a fairly old house in downtown Atlanta, about 60 years old or so. And it was really odd because I noticed soon after we moved in that my dog, a Jack Russell Terrier, would refuse to sleep in the bedroom. And this was very uncharacteristic. She was one of those dogs that likes to hog the bed and, you know, it's just always in there.
2: Yes, like the cats I have, yeah.
3: And she just hated to go in there. She would go in for about a second and just head right back out again. And the one exception to that is every now and then, over the years, she would catch a mouse. And she would take it into the bedroom. And she would kill it there, and she would shake it so vigorously that blood, it's kind of gross, but it would splatter against this one particular wall. It was always in the same place.
2: Oh, great.
3: So I'd come
2: mouse
3: home.
2: Blood.
3: Yeah, and I'd come home, and of course I wouldn't be too happy about that.
2: No.
3: After I'd been in that house for a few years, I started experimenting with OBEs. I've been listening to your show by then for a while. And
2: out-of-body experiences, yes.
3: Yes, Albert Taylor.
2: Yes. Yes, he laid out the groundwork for how to do an OBE.
3: Yes. And actually, I got his books and a few others. I think Bill Buhlman's books.
2: Yes.
3: And I really applied myself for a few months, and I actually did have my first OBE. It took took about 3 or 4 months to do, but I was determined I wanted to see what it was like.
2: It's quite shocking, isn't it?
3: Yeah, it was really amazing. It was a state of awareness that I'd never been in before. It definitely was not a dream.
2: Did you meet something or somebody?
3: Well, at first I was just kind of floating above my body, and it was really weird because I could see in like every direction at once. I don't really know how to explain that, but. Soon right after that, I saw some kind of shape against the wall where the mouse blood got splattered every now and then.
2: Oh.
3: And I saw it was a small dog, probably like a black poodle. It was about the closest I could make out what it was.
2: Yes.
3: And it was like lapping at the ground like there was a pool of liquid there or something like that. It was just kind of licking.
2: Yeah.
3: And I was jarred by this because I thought, oh, there's some weird black dog in my room, you know. And, you know, I got in the house somehow. So I immediately shot back up into my body, and I turned on the light, and there was no dog there. And there was no liquid on the ground either.
2: Uh-huh.
3: So, you know, I didn't really know what to make of that. But when I sold that house a few years later, my neighbor, she's about an 80-year-old woman. She's very nice. She lived there next door to my house for about 50 years.
2: Yes.
3: And she said she'd been dying to tell me the history of my house, but she didn't want to tell me when I lived there. She didn't want to scare me.
2: And the history was?
3: Well, back in the 1950s or so, a young newlywed couple had purchased my house. And shortly thereafter, the husband was killed in a car accident just a few blocks from the house.
2: All right, I'll tell you what, that's a good punchline point. Hold it right there, all right?
3: Okay, sure.
2: We'll get back to you right after the break. You're listening to the annual Ghost to Ghost program I'm Art Bell from the high desert. It's cold and the winds are blowing out there.

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1: By the way, this is the original, the very original of this. Welcome to the Halloween 2003 Ghost to Ghost program. In a moment, we continue. Incidentally, you might want to check out the webcam photograph this evening. It's pretty neat. There's no way my wife, Ramona, though, can look devilish. She's just beautiful, even when she actually sits there and puts on a face and tries to look devilish. She's actually, she's just beautiful, no matter what. So you might take a look, though. And now back to our friend with his dog. Yes, sir. Continue,
2: yes.
1: Please. Yes.
2: So let's see. I think I was just saying that my next-door neighbor, the old lady, had been telling me that A newlywed couple back in the 1950s, they purchased my house, and shortly after that, the husband was killed in a car accident just a couple blocks from the home. And a neighbor apparently found out about that right away, and she rushed to get the wife just a few minutes after it happened.
1: Mm-hmm.
2: And she arrived on the scene, and she found her husband's body. It was decapitated, and
1: sure
2: it was a very grisly experience.
1: I'm sure.
2: Yeah, and so she was, of course, you know, distraught and hysterical, and she went back to the house and went into the bedroom, and she shot herself in the head with a gun.
1: God.
2: And my next door neighbor said that she heard the shot, and she looked, and she could see through the bedroom window that far wall. I mean, she just saw
1: blood
2: splattered on it.
1: Blood there.
2: Yeah, and it was the same wall that, you know, my dog enjoyed.
1: Yes.
2: Splattering the mouse blood on, which I thought was something. And, you know, I was curious at that point. I said, did they happen to own any pets? And she said, yeah, they owned a small dog, a small black dog. And, of course, that kind of sent chills down my spine.
1: I'm sure that'd be the last time I OB'd.
2: Yeah, it was a while after that, and I never did in that bedroom again.
1: I fully understand. Thank you very much, sir.
2: You're welcome.
1: Take care. All right. Well, you see, what is it that animals know that we don't? Obviously something, huh? They have a connection, perhaps, to a bridge world that we can only very occasionally pierce. They see things that, well, we don't. Cats certainly do. Any of you animal owners and lovers out there know exactly what I mean. East of the Rockies, you're on the air. Good morning. Hello.
3: Hello.
1: Yes, sir. Hi.
3: Hi. How you doing, Art?
1: I'm fine. What is your first name?
3: My name is Rob.
1: Okay, Rob.
3: Well, my story that I have for you tonight concerns some incidents that occurred to me when I was stationed at the Portsmouth Naval Hospital in Portsmouth, Virginia.
1: Mm-hmm.
3: And the hospital has an interesting history. It was built in 1830, was the very first naval hospital ever built.
1: Mm-hmm.
3: And the building that I was in was the original hospital building. They called it Building 1. And when we first got to the command there, they told us a few stories. And one of them they told us was about a specter that they called the Lady in Red. Excuse me. And this had to be a nurse that was supposedly worked on the surgical unit there during the Civil War.
1: Mm-hmm.
3: And she had apparently hung herself on the fifth floor of the building there, which was the old surgical unit.
1: Mm-hmm.
3: How she got the term Lady in Red, we never quite understood. But they told us when we first got there that there were strange things that would happen periodically, not to be alarmed. So,
1: in other words, they just got used to a presence.
3: Yes, yeah. More or less.
1: Yeah.
3: So the first thing that I had that happened to me, the first unit that I was assigned to, and I did work in the psychiatric unit, which was stationed on the third floor.
1: Strange enough anyway, yes.
3: Yes,
1: I was a medic in the Air Force, thank you.
3: Really?
1: Yeah.
3: Well, yeah, then you know a little bit about it. So at any rate, this first unit that I was on was an open bay unit. So it just had the rows of beds on each side
1: mm-hmm.
3: of the ward.
1: Mm-hmm.
3: Didn't have any privacy or anything.
1: Yeah, straight ward. I understand.
3: Right. So most of the shifts that I worked there were the graveyard shifts from the 11 p.m. to 7 a.m. So I spent a lot of time in there in the middle of the night. And this first incident, we had just a handful of patients on the unit that evening. It was somewhere around late November.
1: Uh-huh.
3: And it was rather cold. So we had all the lights out except for a light at the very front desk where I was sitting and just reviewing some charts. There was another corpsman with me, but he was off to the side. We had a little wing that ran adjacent to it, and he was by himself.
1: Mm-hmm.
3: So I was out on the unit minding the store, so to speak.
1: Mm-hmm.
3: And I had this young man. He was about 18, 19 years old, and he had gotten up. It was about 3, 4 o'clock in the morning. And he approached the desk and went past me to the restroom. But he looked a little shaky when he went past me.
1: Mm-hmm.
3: And when he came back out, he asked me if I knew who was wandering around in the back of the unit. And I told him that there wasn't anybody back there.
1: Mm-hmm.
3: Well, he proceeded to tell me that he had seen this woman and that she was dressed in antique clothing and that she appeared to be floating in the back, and she was circling around a pool table that they had in the very back for recreation.
1: Bearing in mind, you're in a psychiatric unit here, right?
3: Yeah.
1: So,
3: and so, you know, you're taking a little bit of it with a grain of salt.
1: Yes.
3: So, you know, I didn't at first really think anything of it. I thought perhaps he had been dreaming, had just woke up.
1: And so what happened?
3: Well, he was very insistent that something very strange was going on. So I got the other corpsman, and together we went back to the back of the unit with a pair of flashlights. And we did have one little dim light that was on outside of the medicine room.
1: Right.
3: And we didn't see a thing. But this young man was so insistent that he had seen this woman, described her, the period dress that she wore.
1: Yes.
3: And he was so frightened that he refused to go back to his bunk. He insisted on sleeping closer to the desk.
1: Well, I can't say that I blame him at all, but
3: no,
1: why would you give it particular credence since it was a psychiatric ward after
3: well,
1: all?
3: This particular ward, it was for what we called adjustment disorders, which was nothing terribly serious. It's just usually young kids that when they got out of boot camp, they get thrown into their first command. And
1: well, okay, so you never saw this entity yourself.
3: I never actually saw it, but it was, and the next morning, when we mentioned it in the morning report to the AM crew coming on,
1: right?
3: The head nurse, he was a lieutenant commander, had been in the Navy for over 20 years.
1: Yes.
3: And he looked at me, and he said, "Did you make a note of it?" And I said, "You know, yes, sir." And he said, "Well, that's good." He said, "Because this kind of stuff happens fairly regular." And he said, "Don't be alarmed." And he said it so matter-of-factly, as if to say, "Yeah, we know what this is."
1: I gotcha. All right. Well, thank you very, very much. Well, on the one hand, you dismiss it because it's a psychiatric patient, but then on the other, there's history. I wonder if the sane at death are as likely to incarnate on the other side in some way, if that really is the other side, as the sane. West of the Rockies, you're on the air. Hello.
4: Happy Halloween, Art. This is Jerry from Bismarck, North Dakota on KFYR 550 on the AM channel.
1: That's the way to do it, buddy. All right.
4: I have a good one for you.
1: Fire away.
4: I was attending college and living with friends in a haunted house in Fargo, North Dakota in the early 1970s.
1: How'd you know it was haunted?
4: Well, let me go on here and I'll tell you.
1: All right.
4: We all experienced the mischievousness of one or more poltergeists residing with us in the house. Every day, without exception, lights would turn on unexpectedly. The entrance door would open and close, although upon checking for visitors, there would be no one there. In our kitchen was a pantry that had a curtain opening the door. Once in a while sitting in the kitchen table, the curtain would fly straight out as if someone or something would be pulling it straight out.
1: That would do it for me.
4: One time, the hall curtain burst into flames. Fortunately, someone was there to douse the flames. I had the bedroom in the attic of this old house, and many nights I would hear someone walking up the stairs. When I turned on the light to explore the situation, there would be no one there. During lightning storms, my possessions such as shoes and books would be thrown across the room and sometimes directly at me while I was laying in bed.
1: You actually saw these things going through the air and coming directly at you?
4: I did.
1: Uh-huh.
4: I felt them.
1: Yeah.
4: My dog, a golden lab, was always growling or whining at something in my bedroom. I saved the best for last. One night, we all retired to our respective bedrooms for a good night's sleep. I must have been unusually tired because I fell asleep immediately and don't recall waking up all night. In the morning, I woke up fairly refreshed and felt something cold beside me in my bed. I reached for it and found a butcher knife laying beside me in my bed. I wondered how in the hell a butcher knife ended up in bed with me.
1: Uh-huh.
4: I first thought it was a prank by one of my other roommates, but I realized that couldn't possibly be, because I always lock my bedroom door when I retire at night. I proceeded to get dressed for the day and grab my butcher knife to return it to the kitchen drawer, where it belongs. As I was passing one of my roommates' bedrooms, he and his girlfriend were just exiting the bedroom, and he turned white as a sheet when he saw me with the butcher knife in my hand. I asked him what was wrong, and he began to tell me about the harrowing experience earlier that night. He said he was awakened by a person he said looked like me, standing over his bed with a butcher knife in both hands above my head, about to stab him.
1: My God.
4: He said he could not yell out and was able to move his hands back and forth, and the person dissipated into the thin air. His girlfriend had slept through the whole ordeal. One other thing, because his girlfriend was spending the night, he said the bedroom door was locked to protect their intimacy.
1: Have you ever had thoughts of murder?
4: No, I haven't. He still is a good friend of mine, and I never had any negative thoughts about him at all throughout my whole life.
1: Huh. But he saw you with that butcher knife in both hands, and
4: he
1: said found the butcher knife in your bed.
4: And the butcher knife ended up my bed.
1: All right, my friend. Thank you very much.
4: Thank you, Art.
1: And good night. Well, you know, that sounds like something you'd tell a defense attorney, right? He dreamed it. And I was I standing about, no, with a butcher knife? No. How did it get in my bed? Well, I don't know. I don't know how it got there. Only in those cases, there's usually a bloody mess in the other room. Not the person just waking up telling you about a dream. on our international line, you're on the air. Hello.
5: Hi, Art.
1: Well, hi there. What's your first name?
5: My name's Robert. I'm in Albany, New York, listening on News Talk Radio 810 WGY.
1: Welcome to the program.
5: I don't know why I'm on the international line, other than the fact that I'm 5 miles from Albany International Airport.
1: Well, that's because I called you, and I got to choose the line. So what's up?
5: Well, I had emailed you the story, and that's why you called me. And
1: that's right.
5: And if there's time, I'd like to give a little history leading up to the story, which increases the impact of it.
1: We'll do the best we can.
5: Okay. In 1974, I began having premonitions of my father's impending death. I did not believe in psychic phenomena at the time, and my father, so far as I could tell, seemed to be in perfect health. And I kept dismissing these things as some sort of odd psychological thing that would just pass. And one night I was asleep, and I suddenly woke in a cold sweat. The family cat, which had still lived in our family home in upstate New York, I was living in Manhattan at the time, I heard that family cat scream, and an image came into my mind of the cat being run over. I took that to be a very odd
1: thing. Sure,
5: went back to sleep. And about a week and a half later, I'm visiting my parents at the home in upstate New York. And it turns out the cat hadn't been seen since that very night. And at that point, the reality of that experience hit me. And I began to wonder if these premonitions I was having about my father were true.
1: And those were?
5: Those were that my father was going to die, despite the fact that he seemed to be in perfect health.
1: Yeah.
5: Now, I had always had a phobia about learning to drive. And one of the reasons I was living in Manhattan rather than commuting was that I'd never learned to drive. The reason I never learned to drive is any time I sat in the front seat of a car, I kept getting this visual in my head of going through the windshield. Even when I would go to a store or be window shopping, I wouldn't get too close to the plate glass.
1: Right.
5: Because I would have this visual in my head of going through the glass.
1: You apparently were learning to trust your intuition.
5: As a result of the experience with the cat, I was beginning to wonder.
1: Right.
5: And I figured better safe than sorry.
1: Right.
5: So I began to take driver's lessons. My hand-eye coordination was never the best, so it took several months before I finally passed the test. I bought a new car, got rid of my apartment in the city, moved back to the family home so that I would be there. My mother was disabled. The house was in the middle of nowhere. There was no way to get there except by car. And if anything was going to happen to my father, it would fall upon me to take care of my mother.
1: Mm-hmm.
5: Now I'm there 1 week, 2 weeks, 5 weeks, 6 weeks. My father seems to be in perfect health. And I'm beginning to think I've made a first-class fool of myself.
1: Gotcha.
5: And I'm beginning to look in the New York Times, trying to find another apartment in the city and, you know, move back and figure out how I'm going to get rid of my car. Well, one night I was, I was working in New York City at the time. I would drive 35 miles to the bus stop, take the bus in, I would work, and that night I had a date with my girlfriend, who later became my wife. And she did something she never did before. And we had our relationship was 4 years duration at that point. She stood me up. And I'm waiting in the lobby of her apartment house, very swanky apartment house. And I'm waiting 1 hour, 2 hours, 3 hours. Finally, it gets to the point where if I don't leave, I'm going to be stranded because I've got to catch the last bus.
1: Uh-huh.
5: So I catch the last bus. I drive home. I get home very late. I go into my room. I can't sleep. Suddenly, there's a knock at the door, and so my mother said, your father's breathing funny. So I go, and I rush in, and there's my father, eyes wide open, not breathing at all, and I try to do CPR. Nothing's happening, and my father died in my arms. I was 23 years old at the time, and you can imagine how traumatic that was.
1: I can, yes.
5: But had I not had this warning and not made these preparations, it would have been a far greater disaster. Now, let's flash forward 2 years. It's 1977. At that time, I had come up in the world in terms of my career. I was running the night shift of a major ed typography studio in New York City. This is back before the days of the Macintosh and desktop publishing revolution, where it actually took skill to produce typography.
1: Okay, we got about a minute or so.
5: Okay, I'll rush through the rest of this then. I'm driving on Upper Manhattan, going downtown, early on a Saturday morning. I'd worked about a 16-hour shift.
1: Right.
5: I had a Pinto. I glanced in the rearview mirror, and there I see my father.
1: Your father.
5: Who died 2 years before, with a look of urgency on his face, leaning forward with his hands on the back of my bucket seat. Suddenly, there's a bang. The car careens out of control, and just like you see in the movies, time seems to slow down.
1: Oh, sure.
5: As the car flies. Now, if any of you know Manhattan, down the center island at 74th Street, there's this big concrete pillar like they have in Paris where they post community notices.
1: I know the ones.
5: Okay, my car smashed into that pillar. Front of the car was smashed in. Passenger side was bent at a 45-degree angle.
1: Mm-hmm.
5: And we didn't know at the time Pintos were supposed to explode in flame when hit from the rear.
1: That's right.
5: Which it didn't. At the point of impact, my bucket seat flew back and I was lying down. When the dust settled and I managed to extricate myself from what was left in my car, I saw the damage. I walked around and assessed the damage. The clip on the back of the bucket seat had broken, so I was lying down. The car was totaled, so I opened the glove box to take out the various documents in there.
1: Just about out of time, yes.
5: Well, a dollar bill that my father had given me when he was alive for luck to keep in the glove box was gone.
1: Take care, my friend, and thank you. And have a good life. From the high desert, this is Ghost to Ghost AM.

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1: Actually, this is Ghost to Ghost AM. Your calls only all night long. In a moment, we'll get right back to it. This is Halloween. Go ahead, turn the lights down, and let's go. On my guest line, you're on the air, Ghost to Ghost AM. Hi. Hello there.
2: Hello.
1: Hello.
2: Hi.
1: What is your first name?
2: Cindy.
1: Cindy.
2: And I live in Dallas, Texas.
1: Dallas.
2: Listening on Cliff.
1: Okay.
2: Well, I had emailed my story into you, and it's not that it's so scary, but I think it's a message from beyond, definitely.
1: That'll do.
2: Okay. Well, about 12 years ago, my father passed away unexpectedly. He had a heart attack, and so he wasn't able to say goodbye to my sister and myself. Mm-hmm. But what was interesting is that for 35 years, he had worked for Oscar Mayer Company.
1: Mm-hmm.
2: And most of us know that that's the manufacturing plant where they make the different lunch meats, hot dogs, etc.
1: I think hot dogs when you say Oscar.
2: Exactly, yeah. Hot dogs. So when we were little children in the 60s, my dad would always bring home, and anyone who grew up in the Midwest would probably remember this, these little red weenie whistles.
1: Of course.
2: Are you familiar with those?
1: Yes, of course. I remember
2: And they had
1: them.
2: The little holes, and you would blow, and you played a little musical song.
1: Right.
2: And on, like, hot dog packages, they have the little weenie mobile on, if you ever looked at the front of Oscar Mayer hot dog package. Well, anyway, so that was our family's joke growing up as kids. We always had these red weenie whistles in the 60s and 70s all over the house, and we'd play the little song, and that was just our little family thing. So fast forward to when my father passes away. And I called my sister, and I told my sister that my father had died. She lived in St. Louis.
1: Mm-hmm.
2: So she was driving up to Iowa to go to the funeral. And when she got to the funeral, I was already there, and she just kind of looked upset and kind of bewildered. And I talked to her, and I said, well, what's wrong besides we're coming to the funeral? And she said, Cindy, the weirdest thing has happened. She goes, on my way driving from St. Louis to Iowa, as I was driving down the highway, this huge weenie mobile was driving toward me, the promotional car.
1: Yes.
2: And she said, if that isn't a message from Dad, you know, I don't know what is, because we didn't get to say goodbye to him. And so I said, well, that is really strange, because most people in their lifetime will never see this car that drives around with the big hot dog on top. And so that kind of tweaked her out, but she felt it was a message. Well, I'm a school teacher. And after the funeral, I came back to Dallas, and my first day back at school, I'm a high school art teacher. One of my students was looking through a big box of old magazines for an idea for an art project.
1: Mm-hmm.
2: And just, this was my first day back from the funeral. Out of the blue, the student says to me, I don't know why, but I just found a picture in an old magazine of a weenie mobile.
1: I know. That might do it for me.
2: And he calls me over and he says, look at this.
1: Yes.
2: And it was just an old magazine that, you know, I keep in the classroom, probably from the 70s, 80s kind of thing, that the kids can cut up. And here was that same promotional car that my sister had driven by on the way to the funeral.
1: That's a little much.
2: Well, it gets even weirder, because then this student looked at me and he said, you know, I don't know why, but I'm just compelled. I'm going to draw this for my art project. And he goes, his exact words were, I can't even explain to you why I'm going to do this, but I'm going to draw this for you.
1: Yes.
2: And it gets weirder. The student's name was Chris, and my father's name was Chris.
1: Uh-huh.
2: Now,
1: well,
2: it gets a little more strange. I'm almost finished.
1: Okay.
2: I decide I'm going to show my mother this picture that this kid has drawn of this weenie mobile.
1: Mm-hmm.
2: And so I have it in my hands, and I come home, and my mother watched my daughter, who is about 7 at the time. And so my little girl comes running up to me as I have this picture of a weenie mobile in my hand. And she was like, Mommy, Mommy, look what Grandma found and Grandma gave me today. And I said, what's that? And she opened her hand, and she had the little red weenie whistle in her hand. And in my hand, I'm holding a drawing from a student of this wiener mobile.
1: Yes.
2: And so the two of us just kind of looked at each other, and I was like, you know, I don't think a message from beyond can be any louder.
1: Any clearer, yes.
2: Than that.
1: Well, that's wonderful. And that's right. I think that our loved ones, when they get to the other side, depending on what they're able to do, they get messages back, and that was one of those.
2: And just a quick

0: a brief note how weird this is. Last night I was watching TV, and I was wondering if maybe my story would get on your show. Last night I was watching television, and there was a little clip for a show coming up, and on this clip it's about the red Weenie-mobile. And when I saw it last night, I just knew. I said, I'll be on your show tonight telling the story.
1: And so you have been. Thank you.
0: Thank you very much.
1: Right, take care. Well, there you have it. Well, you know, yes, what would be, I mean, think about it for a second. Aside from the fact that you would realize you are dead, and that would be some very serious realization, I suppose, for you, what would you first want to do? And the answer is you'd want to get hold of your relatives, or at the very least send them some kind of message. And, of course, that's exactly what that was. Now, a slightly circuitous route, to be sure, but nevertheless, a message. And that's what you may be wanting to do when you get to the other side. You may want to send a message back, and it may not be easy. Manifestation may be very difficult. And the kind of message that this lady got, perhaps that's something you can do. You're on the air, Ghost to Ghost AM, on the first-time caller line. Hello.
2: Hi.
1: Hi. What is your first name?
2: My name's Colleen.
1: Colleen, what's up?
2: Well, I live on the eastern shore of Maryland, on Chesapeake Bay.
1: Okay.
2: And I'm a director of nursing for an assisted living facility.
1: Oh, yes.
2: And where I work is a very old building. It's over 100 years old. We celebrated our 100-year anniversary this past June. And the original structure of the building was a gift from a former governor of Maine to his daughter,
1: mm-hmm.
2: who was a young bride at the time. And the home has two large wings on either side of it, and this is where the residents live in this assisted living building.
1: Mm-hmm.
2: Right after I started working there, the residents, several of them, would come to me and complain of a young boy that kept pestering them, bothering them, telling them to go places they weren't supposed to go, pushing, you know, going in the elevator, and the buttons would go up and down, and he would climb up on top of their dressers and taunt them, and he was just a bothersome.
1: A young boy out of nowhere? I mean, this is a place where older people are, assisted living, right? So
2: right.
1: There
2: well,
1: shouldn't
2: at first
1: be
2: I
1: any
2: thought
1: children.
2: It was a family visiting. And this little boy was part of the family,
1: so I
2: would go up to investigate this little boy who was bugging them so much, I would say, well, please tell me where he is, and I'll go talk to the family and see if they can keep him in better control.
1: Sure.
2: Well, they would point, of course, and there was no little boy there, and I'd be like, well, where is he? And they would say, over there, can't you see him? He's in the elevator, or he's on top of my dresser. Please take him away.
1: And all of these older people would be seeing him, and you wouldn't?
2: Yeah, that's correct.
1: Okay.
2: That's correct. So I started to get the hair rising on the back of my neck, thinking, okay, am I the one, you know, who's seeing weird or feeling weird here? Is it just, you know, is it somebody else? But I would talk to employees who've worked there for over 20 years and say, you know, the weirdest thing happened to me today, and I would tell my story, and they'd be like, ah, so you're going to get to see the little boy, too. And I said, well, what do you mean? And they said, well, this little boy has been showing himself, you know, at least as long as we've been here and probably longer.
1: Huh.
2: And, what we think he is, or who we think he is the young son of the bride who the home was given to, because apparently she had several boys, and the youngest one had died at an early age.
1: Oh.
2: We don't know what from, but it's a little weird when you're walking down the hall and you see the elevator door pop open and no one's there.
1: Yeah, well, you see, it does seem as though we tend to stay in the surroundings of the place where we died. So actually, that does make sense. Did you ever see this young boy yourself?
2: I've never seen him, no. I would love to.
1: You really want to?
2: Well, yeah, sure I do. And, you know, there's many ghosts there, and there's many stories. And some, I have a resident who won't even sleep in her bed. She's been there for over 2 years, and she refuses to sleep in the bed because she swears the bed moves when she's in it. And to prove to her, you know, that there was nothing wrong with the bed, I laid down in it, and I was like, okay, well, this is a normal bed. It doesn't move, but, you know, it's the Alzheimer's patients mostly. And I often think, you know, do they have some connection that we don't?
1: Boy, there is
2: they start losing?
1: A really good question. Thank you very, very much. That's a really good question. Do you suppose in life, that when we begin losing some of our faculties, as would have been the case in the story she just told, and with the people she deals with, that our brain in some way makes up for the loss of those faculties by giving us some additional ability, as in, I see a dead person. Maybe not dead people, but a dead person, one who's been in residence here since he died here. Wildcard Line, you're on the air, Ghost to Ghost AM. Hi.
3: Hi, Art.
1: How are you?
3: I'm fine. This is Pat in Houston.
1: Pat in Houston. Hi, Pat.
3: Are you having a happy Halloween?
1: It's a ghostly
3: Halloween.
1: That's right. I prefer exactly what we're doing right now, Pat. What's up?
3: Well, this is a story that happened to me several years ago. We had some very good friends, and our husbands decided to go hunting one weekend. My friends had just been able to buy a brand new house in a very plush, exclusive part of Houston.
1: Uh-huh.
3: And it was a very expensive house, and we were very young, and so I wanted to go spend the night and see how her house was.
1: Sure.
3: Okay, so it was raining that weekend, like it can rain in Houston in the coastal areas. You know, it just rains and rains. And our husbands went on and went hunting, but my friend had told me that I may not want to stay with her that night because weird things had been happening in her house. And I told her, oh, you know, nothing scares me.
1: Mm.
3: I was young then.
1: Mm-hmm.
3: And I welcomed the time to go spend with her and her daughter. So we ate supper, and it got dark, and we went to bed. Well, their house was a long contemporary branch-style house with one big bedroom on one end and the living room in the middle and the kitchen on the other end with an attached garage. Well, we talked for a while, and then we went to sleep, and I woke up all of a sudden. Both of our daughters were just screaming loudly.
1: Oh.
3: They were in a little nursery that was kind of attached on the side of the bedroom we were in.
1: Yes.
3: So I jumped up to go see what was wrong with them, but as I was getting out of the bed, I felt a cold, cold feeling just start from one side of me on my right side. And it must have taken maybe 10 seconds to go pass all the way through my body. It was the coldest that I've ever been in my life. It's just really hard to describe.
1: And you could actually feel it moving across your body.
3: It was like you were just, I don't know how to even explain it. You were just frozen. You just couldn't do anything except experience that really terrific coldness.
1: You're doing fine.
3: Yes. And so it left, and I got up to see what the girls were doing, and they were quiet by then. But as I was checking them, there was a terrible pounding on the living room front door. And so I started to go to the front door, and my friend started just sobbing, just saying, please don't go to the front door. Don't go. Don't go. It won't do any good. And I was like, well, I'm going to go see who's at the door. Well, then the pounding kind of moved around to the garage door.
1: You're like every lady who dies in any horror flick I've ever seen. Yeah, sure, let's go to the basement. Well, let's go open the door.
3: Let's go see who's out there with a
1: picture
3: knife, right?
1: That's right. So you go to the door, huh?
3: Right. So I go, I headed for the kitchen to go to the garage door because that's where the pounding was. Well, then the pounding stopped there, and I looked over to my right, and there were big patio doors looking out at their big backyard. And there was huge, just pounding, just frantic pounding, pounding, like the glass would almost break.
1: Yeah.
3: But when I looked, there was nobody there. So by this time, I was really kind of afraid, and my friend was going,
1: well, it's about time.
3: Just come back, you know. Yeah. Don't go. But I did. I called the police. I called 911 and got the police. And it was a very exclusive part of Houston, so they were there as fast as you could put the phone down almost. And I let them in to the house because they wanted to check it out. And my friend was going, oh, please, please, no one is here. Just won't do any good. She was hysterical by then.
1: Yeah.
3: So the police checked the doors, and they decided to walk around the perimeter of the house. Well, it had been raining so much. There were no footprints outside at all.
1: Right.
3: But they could hear the pounding on the garage door to the kitchen. So they came into the garage, to the kitchen, and tried to open the garage door.
1: Yes.
3: They could not even wedge that door open. My friends had not unpacked all their boxes, and the garage was just stuffed to the rafters with packing boxes.
1: Uh-huh.
3: And so bad that the police could not even wedge the door open.
1: Right.
3: So they said, well, we'll go check around at the patio door. So they went to look there, and there was nobody there at all. But when the policemen saw my friend, they remembered that they had been there once before, but they had never been able to find anybody at the house.
1: Uh-huh.
3: So my friend said, okay, you can leave. You know, it'll be okay now. We never hear this more than once a night. So I said, what do you mean? You never hear this more than once a night? Well, it seems that the original owner that had the house,
1: yes,
3: had hung herself in the kitchen.
1: This is like the third or the fourth suicide. It seems like suicides, for some reason, are more likely to remain than others. That should be telling. That's a strong message, I think. So she had hung herself.
3: She hung herself in the kitchen. And her husband had been, he traveled a lot, or he went hunting like our husbands did. He was not home an awful lot.
1: Yes.
3: But when he got home that night, he tried to get into the house, and it was all bolted on the inside. And he went around to the patio doors and looked into the kitchen, and he could see that she was hung, that she was dead, hanging. So he shot himself in the backyard that night.
1: Oh, my God.
3: And that's what we think the pounding on the door was his ghost trying to get in to help her.
1: All right. I really appreciate your story. Thank you. And there's so many aspects of that that I think are right on the money. The fact that there already tonight, how many have we heard that were suicides? So that must mean there's a greater chance. It must mean there's a greater chance for suicides to remain or be forced to remain. We don't know the nature of the other side. Or even that represents the other side. It may be a kind of a hellish place where people who do that kind of thing, commit suicide, remain. I don't know. And the other, of course, is that things continue to repeat. It may well be that the hell you enter when you do something like that is that you are then forced to repeat for eternity. I'll put a question mark there. That act that got you there. Night after night after night. East of the Rockies, you're on the air. Hello.
4: Hi.
1: Hi. What is your...
4: Tom.
1: Tom, okay. Where are you, Tom?
4: I'm from Chicago.
1: Okay.
4: This happened approximately about 11 years ago.
1: Yes, Tom.
4: It's around 3 in the morning. I was coming home from a party with a friend. We're driving down Roberts Road, and I know you're thinking Resurrection Mary, but this has nothing to do with Resurrection Mary.
1: Okay.
4: There's somebody standing by the curb with a lantern, and he got in front of the car, and we slowed down. He walked towards the car. We looked. He had one. It was February. He had like one of his arms was out, like a bandage was hanging, and it was like stained. It looked like maybe blood, whatever. This was like really gruesome looking. His mouth was agape. His eyes were like rolled in back of his head. His leg was missing.
1: Oh,
4: and you could see like a translucency through him. We just looked at each other and just like, whoa, we drove on. He walked in back of the car, and the other car, we looked in back, and the other car just went right through him.
1: Went right through him.
4: Went right through him.
1: And you and, I'm sorry, who was with you? Who saw
4: it? A friend. We were in a car.
1: And you both saw it?
4: We both saw it, and he was right by the side of us. We drove. And then he continued to walk across the street, and there was another cemetery. It was Bethany. He was walking to the other cemetery, and there was another car in back that drove right through this apparition. I mean, that blew me away. I was like, for like a year, I'm telling you.
1: So there's no doubt in your mind then about ghosts, right?
4: Oh, no, I have so many paranormal experiences, but that was probably the most spooked out one I've ever had.
1: Of course. I mean, when you see that with your own eyes. And
4: I mean,
1: then,
4: I had a witness, too.
1: And then another set of eyes sees it.
4: And then we called Justice Police, and they didn't want to, you know, get into it. And then I called Richard Kroll.
1: Well, can you blame them?
4: They want bodies. Of course.
1: Yeah, they want bodies. All right, thank you.
4: Thank you. You look like an angel.
1: Walk like an angel. Yeah, a lot of angelic ones that seem angelic when you meet them. Well, they turn out to not be quite angels.
5: You're the devil in disguise. Yes, you are.
1: We'll be right back. This is Ghost to Ghost 2003.

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1: Coast to Coast AM, actually. I am Art Bell, and we may expand this program to 5 hours tonight. I'm beginning to like your stories a lot. You're doing very well. So that's all we're doing tonight, by the way. We're telling ghost stories. They're your stories. No official guest, just all of you. And in just a very short moment, we'll get back to it. Mike in San Diego, Fast Blast, our time supposedly does not exist in the spirit world. So what the heck does the word eternity mean to a ghost? So if a person goes to hell for eternity, then what would that mean to a spirit that has gone to hell for committing suicide? I don't know, Mike. I just know what I'm hearing, and as you listen to these stories, an awful lot of them involve suicides, and time, well, it may mean nothing, but how could you have a punishment for eternity without realization and understanding that you're in this for eternity? Hmm? West of the Rockies, you're on the air. Hi.
2: Hi, Art.
1: Hello. What is your first name?
2: I'm Elizabeth, and I'm calling from Phoenix, Arizona.
1: All right, Elizabeth.
2: And, before I forget to tell you, if you're ever in Phoenix, there's a haunted restaurant you may be interested in. They have good food and about 20 ghosts.
1: Good food and 20 ghosts?
2: At least.
1: All right.
2: But anyway, I've also had numerous ghost encounters ever since I was about 6 years old. I go on record now, I don't like them. But the one I'm going to tell you about involves my late brother.
1: All right.
2: And before he died, he lived in northern Arizona, and I'm down here in Phoenix, of course, and he had been going through some marital problems. And my mama lived with me at the time, too, me and my baby. And he had asked, could he move back in with us while he got a divorce? And, of course, I said, yes, of course, you can.
1: Mm-hmm.
2: But I told him, I want to be with you when you pack your things. You know, something just told me I needed to be there.
1: Yes.
2: And he had promised, at the time he was driving for a trucking firm, and he had promised he would come get me, and, I just wanted to be there. I wanted to watch his back, basically.
1: Okay. All right.
2: Well, on August 5, 1995, I had worked night shift, and, so I didn't get to bed till like about 5 o'clock that morning. And at about 11:20,
1: You've got your radio on, don't you?
2: It's in the other room.
1: Yes, you shouldn't have a radio on. It's very confusing. But go ahead. You woke up.
2: Yeah, well, I just woke up. I had a most god-awful, horrible, sick feeling in the pit of my stomach, and I had such a blinding pain. I mean, a very hot, burning pain in the back of my head.
1: Mm-hmm.
2: And I've had migraines before, and this was not like any migraine, and it lasted for several minutes. And I just knew that something was wrong, that something awful was happening, but I didn't know what. And then about 3 hours later, I got the news that my brother had been shot.
1: So that was it. You knew, well, in other words, you knew?
2: I just knew something
1: had to happen.
2: I knew something awful was happening. Well, I went up to the hospital where he was at. And like I said, it was a four-hour drive, and that'll make sense to you in a minute. And he had left a living will, and I was with him when they disconnected the life support. They couldn't get me out of the room.
1: He was brain dead.
2: Pretty much, yeah.
1: Yeah.
2: But I couldn't be there, to watch his body die. I just couldn't face that.
1: I understand.
2: And then finally on August 8, I got the news that he had died. And it was like I got the news at 7:15. They said he had died at 7:05.
1: Mm-hmm.
2: And, of course, my mom and I were just totally devastated. You know, and I managed to get her to bed in her room, and then I went to bed in my room, and I was just in my room, and I was just, you know, crying my heart out.
1: Yes.
2: And I thought my mom had gone to sleep also, so I wasn't even thinking anything. But then, at 11:05, exactly 4 hours after he was pronounced dead, I heard the kitchen door open, and I heard it slam shut. And I heard my brother call out, "Mom, Beth, I'm home." And I remember looking up because, you know, my clock was right there by my bed. And I'm like, that's wishful thinking. That's just wishful thinking. And I literally cried until I cried myself to sleep. And the next morning, I went in to check on my mom. And she had been awake all night just crying and crying. You know, and I was just trying to comfort her. And then she said, "Beth, last night, I heard the kitchen door open, and I heard it slam. And I heard Lonnie call out, 'Mom, Beth, I'm home.'"
1: Huh.
2: And I said, "What time was that?" And she said, "I looked at my clock. It was 11:05.
1: Well, gee, what can I say? I guess he did come home one more time, huh?
2: Yeah, he did.
1: All right. Thank you very, very much. Maybe until you realize you are dead, you do something regular. I don't know. I mean, if you're able to in the next life, maybe you do that. Maybe you go home. Maybe you go to work. Maybe you keep headed toward, you know, if you were on the way to somewhere and had a car accident, maybe your body just keeps going toward its goal. You shake it off, and even though you're dead, you just keep going to do the next thing you were going to do until, of course, you realize. You're on the air, Ghost to Ghost AM. Hi.
3: Hello, Art.
1: Hello there.
3: How are you?
1: I'm fine. What is your first name?
3: It's Steve.
1: Okay.
3: I'm calling from Vista, California.
1: All right, Steve.
3: And this is a pretty scary one.
1: Good. That's what I'm looking for. Go right ahead.
3: I have a friend. She's from Tijuana, Mexico. It happened, I think, about 5 or 6 years ago. This happened in her neighborhood. And, you know, I don't like telling this, but I almost have an obligation. There was a neighborhood party, you know, kids about 20 years old and up.
1: Sure.
3: And, you know, they do what typical Mexicans do there, you know, listen to music, eat, drink beer. And one of the people at the party brought out a Ouija board, and I'll refer to it as a Ouija, that's what they call it. And they started playing. There was probably, I think she said, 15 people there.
1: Yes.
3: And they're all from the same neighborhood. So they were playing it, and people were asking questions, you know, pretty neutral questions. And there was one guy who was pretty machismo. Maybe he had too many drinks. I don't know. He started calling this Ouija out. He was, you know, I won't use the word, but he was saying, "F you, Ouija."
1: Mm-hmm.
3: Ouija is a mentiroso, which is a liar.
1: Mm-hmm. And this is not wise.
3: No, it's not.
1: I'm not even Mexican, and I don't, but I know that. That's not smart.
3: Yes, it's not smart. And so this went on, and he kept doing this. Kept doing this, and he wanted to be confrontational with this thing.
1: Yeah.
3: And he's, you know, they said, "Okay, that's enough. Let's put this away." He goes, "No, I insist. You know, I want to play. Yo quiero jugar. I want to play."
1: Yes.
3: So he started playing, and he asked the neutral questions at first. And he would respond by saying, you know, "You're a liar," or, you know, "Cuss it out again."
1: Yes.
3: And he asked a question I don't think he should have asked. He asked the Ouija, "Do you know when I'm going to die?"
1: Uh-huh.
3: And it was matter of fact. It spelled out claro que sí, which is of course. And he called it a liar again.
1: Yeah.
3: And he said, "Okay, if you know, you liar," he called it.
1: Uh-huh.
3: "When?" And the Ouija spelled out "en esta noche," which is this night.
1: Really?
3: Yeah.
1: Uh-huh. Good answer.
3: Yeah.
1: You just don't do that. And so now what happened to our friend?
3: Well, his girlfriend was crying hysterically, like, "Stop this. I'm getting scared." And He's like, I'm not scared. This is nothing.
1: Uh-huh.
3: And so I think my friend told me, like, they all started going home maybe like at 1 in the morning.
1: Yeah.
3: And Tijuana is a kind of a hilly area. And I know
1: it well. I work there.
3: Yeah.
1: Yes.
3: And I saw where this happened, too. And I saw the house where this party occurred.
1: And so what happened to him?
3: He was walking across the street, and it was like a, it's hard to describe, but there's like a curve, and then it goes downhill.
1: You don't have to describe it. What happened to him?
3: He got hit by a truck and killed.
1: Yeah, it figures. You know, well, you don't do that. You really don't do that. Thank you very much. A Ouija board, whatever else, I won't say a lot about it because I, years ago, had an experience with a Ouija board that I really will not discuss. But I will tell you this much. It's absolutely a conduit to somewhere else. And I'm not so sure that it's the Ouija board itself, but it's you. I suppose it could be a slab of anything, but if you're inviting contact, if you're asking for contact, then you're very likely going to get it. At the very least, you're going to open a corridor to somebody or something somewhere and, you know, cussing it out and calling it out, in essence, wouldn't be such a good idea. And asking it when you're going to die, even less of a good idea. And, well, there you go. So I wonder if what you might call out on the other end has the power to, let's say, change what would have been your date otherwise. Because that was just too good an answer this night. So do we conclude from that that whatever was on the other side had the power to arrange the date and had about enough? You're on the air, Coast to Coast AM, with Ghost to Ghost AM, rather, with Art Bell. Hi. Hello?
4: Hello, Art?
1: Yes.
4: Hey.
1: Your name is?
4: Brad.
1: Hey, Brad.
4: And listening to you here in Phoenix on Mighty Streamlink.
1: Oh, yes.
4: And the story I have is, it's not so much a terrifying one, but a spooky one, nonetheless. My grandfather passed away when I was about 15, and he was an unusual guy. The best way to describe him would probably be as a little bit ornery. He was 77 when he died, and he was still...
1: You're in the right to be ornery.
4: Exactly.
1: By 77.
4: Yeah, and he was still, you know, telling funny jokes and pulling pranks and grabbing the dog's tail when it walked by. And
1: uh-huh.
4: He was an interesting guy. And he had a heart attack, and he was in a coma. And, of course, the whole family gathered, you know, went to upstate New York and gathered around him. And my sister was there, and she was she had recently gotten married. And she was the apple of his eye. They were just so very close.
1: Oh, yes.
4: And she had planned a trip to go overseas with her new husband, and they planned a trip to go to Israel. And, you know, things were up in the air. You know, obviously, they don't know exactly what's going to happen and in that situation. The prognosis wasn't good. And my mom told my sister, you know, it would be best if you went. He would want you to, you know, keep your plans and go ahead and go.
1: Yes.
4: And reluctantly, she, you know, got on the plane with her husband, and they took the trip. And I believe the day that they arrived, they were sleeping off, you know, the jet lag and everything. I think it's like a 15-hour flight.
1: Sure.
4: And my brother-in-law had he'd worked on Wall Street for a while, so needless to say, he was a commodities trader. He had a lot of money, and he bought a Concord watch before he left, mm-hmm. and it was a brand new watch, and they're quite expensive.
1: Mm-hmm.
4: And he noticed that the watch had stopped, and you know, shortly thereafter, they're getting gathered or whatever, and my mom called, and you know, let them know that my grandfather had indeed passed away,
1: mm-hmm.
4: and that and you know, they were starting to get the details and everything, and found out that he passed away at exactly the same time as my brother-in-law's watch had stopped.
1: Huh.
4: And the spookiest part of all is my grandfather was a watchmaker. For 40 years, he spent, you know, fixing watches.
1: His way of sending a message, huh?
4: Yeah, and, you know, it's not scary, but it's spooky, and it's a trick that he would pull.
1: Yeah. All right, son. I know about watches. Watch this.
4: Exactly. It was great, though.
1: I got you. All right, thank you. In the category of how to get a message across, a watchmaker, you got yourself a new watch, and you didn't stick around for me, huh? Watch this. First-time caller line, you're on the air. Hello. Hi. What is your first name, please?
5: Randy.
1: Maybe?
5: Randy.
1: Randy. Okay, Randy.
5: Yeah, Randy from Seattle. Hey, and yeah, 1995, I was a Marine Lance Corporal stationed in Kanui Marine Corps Air Station in Hawaii.
1: Yes.
5: On the island of Oahu.
1: Yes, tough duty. Hmm.
5: Yeah, I was, well...
1: I was being facetious.
5: Do a lot of duty.
1: So Hawaii is a pretty good place to get stationed.
5: Yeah, it was pretty rough. But I do a lot of duty on the back gate.
1: Uh-huh.
5: We called it Bravo Gate. And that was from about 6 p.m. to 10 p.m. And I'd get spooky a lot. You know, you'd sit out there by yourself.
1: Yeah. Well, the islands are spooky anyway. You know, they're naturally that way.
5: Yeah, and the island that base was built on was supposedly a meeting place in the old days for Hawaiian chiefs, and there's a lot of burial mounds and that sort of thing out there. But
1: I know.
5: You'd sit out there late at night, and you'd kind of hear things, you know, and I'd hear what I thought were voices and things like that. And one night, I thought I was really spooked, and I heard maybe a voice or something say, hey, two or three times.
1: Uh-huh.
5: You know, kind of a few minutes apart. Just, you know, maybe it was my imagination or something, but so I called another MP friend of mine to come out, and, you know, they come out and bring you dinner.
1: Yes.
5: Sort of thing, and got to talking to him about it, and he didn't seem very surprised at all. And he said a couple years prior, he'd been part of he said he used to hear the same sort of thing himself. He'd actually heard his name called. His name was Jason, and he heard his name called a few times. And he'd been part of a work. Actually, an MP had killed himself on that back gate a couple years prior, and he'd been part of the working party that had been assigned to clean up the mess out of the restroom that was right across the street.
1: Oh.
5: And
1: so the death had been right there.
5: Yeah, and it was a really interesting story. He said that. Since the base was on a peninsula, there was two approaches from the front and back gate. He said at the time there was an MP on the front gate and the back gate, and their plan had been to kill their watch commander and then kill themselves. And the whole plan had kind of gone wrong, and the MP on the back gate ended up killing himself anyway.
1: Yeah, here we are again. These suicides, a really disproportionate number of the calls this morning have really involved suicides and then appearances or continuing appearances. And so there's another one, folks. There obviously is something very, very much wrong with committing suicide, with choosing to end your own life. That would seem to earn you a period of time, if not eternity, doing something. You beginning to see a pattern here? Not an absolute pattern, but nevertheless a pattern. The relatives, they either make an appearance, or dead bodies washing up on the shore make an appearance, or we get an appearance for one of many reasons. But one thread that seems obvious tonight, I mean absolutely obvious, is those who take their own lives appear to stay exactly where they are, probably doing exactly what they were doing at the time. And I don't know about you, but the prospect of doing that bad, evil thing for eternity, and you know, that eternity is a very, very long time indeed, right? It's forever. So, if you're listening tonight, then you're hearing that same pattern, and if anything would ever discourage anybody from taking their own life, that certainly would be it. And if you throw in a murder and something really evil in the process, then I think it's more likely than ever to happen. All right, well, you're listening to Ghost AM 2003 from the high desert in the middle of the night with the wind howling out there. I'm Art Bell.

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1: So in other words, people on the other side send messages. Some of them serve time on the other side. And I'm sure many, many other things. Ghost to Ghost continues in a moment. Maybe this is worth a thought. For those of you who have faith, then there is certainly no need to hear any stories of this sort. Not really. Because you know that when you die, you're with your God. And you have your religion. But then there are some of us, though we believe in God, and I do believe in God. I'll speak for myself. I believe in God. But I'm also really a pragmatist. I mean, I'm really a pragmatist, and I'm not positive. I'm not positive about the afterlife. I'm not positive about anything. So short of faith that would bridge that for me, I'm inquiring. I'm going to keep inquiring about what the others, whether there really is something on the other side past our physical lives. It's a really important question. And as you listen to these stories, maybe, just maybe, you'll begin to get the idea that there is, and you're hearing some proof of it. On our first-time caller line, you're on the air. Hello.
2: Art?
1: Hi.
2: Hi, this is Bill from Pennsylvania.
1: How you doing, buddy?
2: I'm doing very well. I agree with your comment. I believe in God, too, but there are just too many things that are left unquestioned. Michi Iwasaki, with his extrapolation of superstring theory, shows we're still learning about dimensions with more to go, so everything is still up in the air as far as I'm concerned.
1: You better believe it. Yeah. Okay.
2: You know, I've been a nurse for 23 years, and I've done a lot of things in my life and traveled all the United States.
1: Yeah, you're on duty as a nurse right now, aren't you?
2: Yeah, I'm on duty.
1: Yeah. Okay.
2: In prison.
1: That's right. It's a prison. Yeah, I had to call an extension to get through to you.
2: That's right. We've had a busy night, too. Interesting thing happened to me about 20 years ago at a nursing home when I was a night supervisor, like you, I'm a Nighthawk. And nursing homes, for some reason, seem to attract this kind of activity. Maybe it's because there's internment places for folks who don't want to be there, and there's a lot of sad experiences.
1: That's right.
2: Well, I was cutting my teeth on the night shift there one night on the second floor in the elevator. Mysteriously, around 1 o'clock, began to open and close and go up and down the floor. I asked one of the aides, I says, is something wrong with this elevator? He says, no, that's George.
1: George?
2: I says, George? I said, yeah, George. He used to be a resident here. He was wheelchair-bound, and he whiled away his hours going up and down the elevator all day until his bedtime. And when he died, that elevator just started doing that. Usually he does it in the wee hours of the morning. Why? Oh, yeah, right. Okay, I've been around. Yeah, I've heard this before. Well, day after day, I've been just kept the mental tally around 1 a.m. in the morning.
1: Uh-huh.
2: That elevator started kicking in, and I would go in there and I'd check the switches, because I'm a geek like you, being a ham.
1: Yep.
2: I want to see what's going on here.
1: Sure.
2: Well, there's nothing wrong with it, and it kept doing it until about 4:30 in the morning. One time we had an aide, a brand-new aide, come in, and the elevator at 1 o'clock, by the stroke of the hour,
1: started
2: moving up and down. She says, what's going on? She says, someone coming up to the floor. She says, no, that's George.
1: Says, by now, you're the one saying,
2: oh, yeah,
1: no,
2: absolutely. I've been there about 6 months. I said, okay, George is cool. You know, we learn to cohabitate with him. You know,
1: yes.
2: You can sense a spirit, too.
1: But, you know, maybe in a way, though, maybe it's not so cool for George. I mean, here's a man who's in a wheelchair in life, right?
2: Mm-hmm.
1: And you would hope that in death he would be released from that.
2: You would think so, but it's almost like there's unfinished business there.
1: Oh, I hear you, but see, you, listen, thank you very much. Go ahead back to duty. There's two theories regarding the end of life. One is that as a ghost, you you continue to do whatever you did at the moment of death. You know, if that's a suicide, then you keep doing that. If it's, if you were an invalid in a wheelchair, then you keep going up and down that elevator. And so is it a tape loop? Is it just sort of a lingering memory? Or in fact, is George the person in that wheelchair in some other dimension affecting this dimension doing what he did during the latter years of his life, just going up and down in that elevator? It suggests some rather disturbing things about death, doesn't it? Wildcard line, you're on the air. Ghost to Ghost AM, hi. Hello? Going once. Going twice. Gone. East of the Rockies, you're on the air. Ghost to Ghost AM, hello.
3: Hello, is it me?
1: Yes, it is.
3: Ah, this is Daryl from Missouri.
1: Hello, Daryl.
3: Hey, how's it going?
1: Pretty well, thank
3: good,
1: you.
3: Good. Okay, see if I can tell this story short and not ramble as I tend to do.
1: Okay.
3: All right.
1: Thanks for the warning.
3: All right. So, my dad, he was kind of obsessed with death, and he passed away January 31st of 1981. And about 2 months after that, I had a dream about him, and in the dream, you know, it was very vivid. I told him that he had died, and he didn't know, and all this and whatever, and he told me that he could come back anytime I really needed him. So that was the dream and whatever, and so then like 10 years later, some things were going on, and I was feeling very depressed about silly stuff and whatever, and I just had this feeling like somebody was tapping me on the shoulder. I just had this constant feeling like somebody was trying to tell me something, tapping me on the shoulder, whatever.
1: Right.
3: And so I'm headed home one night. I work second shift, and it's like 3 o'clock in the morning, and I lived way out in the middle of nowhere. And I'm going down the road, and I'm just feeling very frustrated, and I'm doing about 100 miles an hour going down this road, this back road in the middle of nowhere. And I just let go of the steering wheel, and I just threw my hands up in the air, and I go, "What?" Because I just had this feeling like somebody was trying to tell me something, and I just wasn't getting it or whatever.
1: At 100 miles an hour, you throw your hands off the wheel and say, "What?"
3: Yes. Uh-huh. And coincidentally, I just happened to be passing a real old cemetery right at that point in time.
1: Yeah.
3: So anyway, all I can say is that all of a sudden, I just got this intense feeling like, the only way I can describe it is like if you were a little pocket transistor radio and you had the antenna up and you touched your antenna to the transmitter.
1: Huh.
3: Just like the ultimate hum, overload, squeal, feedback, whatever, and the hair stood up on the back of my neck, and I guess I let off the gas and grabbed the steering wheel. I'm not really conscious of that at that point.
1: Huh.
3: And I'm only like 5 miles from home. I should have been home in like 5 minutes.
1: Yeah.
3: And I just got this, and I just heard him, and he started talking to me, and he's telling me, you know, I just wanted to let you know, I wanted to prepare you that all this stuff is going to happen to you, all this bad stuff, and I just wanted to prepare you for, you know, whatever. And he said, you know, your mom's going to get sick, and she's going to die, and you're going to get laid off from your job, and you're going to get divorced, and
1: wow,
3: blah, blah, blah, blah. And he just starts telling me all this stuff, and
1: and you knew this was your dad.
3: Yeah.
1: Yeah.
3: And but, you know, it's like I was hearing it in my head or whatever. So
1: gee, you hear from the grave with just nothing but bad news.
3: Yeah. So I turned down the gravel road, and the gravel road is like a mile completely straight right to my house. And so I turned down the gravel road, and I'm just like coasting down the gravel road, and he's just telling me all this stuff. And I'm afraid to look, but I look to my right, and I can see him sitting in the seat beside me. And he's like, it looks just like him, but he's like translucent. And kind of bluish gray color, whatever, you know. And
1: yes.
3: But it's like when I look straight ahead, I can see him like clearly out of the corner of my eye. But when I look straight at him, he's like not quite as clear.
1: Uh-huh.
3: And so I'm just coasting down the gravel road, and he's telling me, you know, well, this, that, and the other. And it's like as soon as I can think of a question, the answer is already there. And it's like I'm a computer downloading information or whatever. And so I'm coasting down this gravel road. And, like, one of the things I was stressing out about was the brakes were bad on my truck. And I was like, oh, there's snow on the ground. It's January. I'm going to have to get out there, you know. And he goes, why don't you go up there to the house, to our old house in the garage, and build a wood fire and do it up there in the garage? And I'm like, I didn't even think of that. What, you know, what's wrong with me? And so I get right down there, and as soon as I get to the pond right in front of our house, there's this little pond. He's telling me all this stuff, and then he's gone, instantly gone. And so I pull up to the back of the house, and my wife, ex-wife now, comes running out the door. She goes, "Are you all right? Are you all right? Are you all right?" And I go, "Yeah, why?" And I'm just crying, you know. And she goes, "Because I was sitting in the kitchen watching out the window, and the whole time you were coming down the gravel road, there was this bright white light above the top of your truck, and I thought it was a UFO, and I thought it was going to beam you up or something."
1: Really?
3: And then right when you got to the pond, it disappeared.
1: Oh, really?
3: Yeah. And I'm like, oh, no. I said, "No, it wasn't a UFO. That was Dad."
1: And you did just say former wife, so I assume the rest of what he said, including the divorce, all came true.
3: Yeah, my mom died 2 years later, 3 years later. I was laid off 3 years later.
1: And your divorce.
3: I was divorced 9 years later.
1: Well, maybe Dad will be back with some good news. You could certainly use some. All right.
3: But the warning is at least worth it, you know.
1: Well, I guess so. I appreciate it. Thank you very much. So there's one of just plain outright contact, just straight on contact in a conversation. And it here's another thing I wonder about. Assuming that we make it to the other side in the manner suggested by all of these stories, how hard is it to manifest ourselves in the way, for example, that man did to his son? How hard is that? What energy does that take? In what manner is that done? But there's so many of them. There's got to be some truth to all of this. At the bottom of all of these stories, there's a lesson, and that lesson is that life doesn't end with the physical. Not if you're listening. It just doesn't. There's something else. The consciousness and who we are continue in some way or another. West of the Rockies, you're on the air. Hello.
4: Hello.
1: Hi. What is your name, please?
4: My name's Peter.
1: Okay, Peter. Where are you?
4: I'm in San Diego.
1: Okay, fire away.
4: Well, I almost didn't tell this story, because then when your bumper music came on, when White Bird came on, I figured that was a sign, so I had to keep going with the story.
1: That piece of music is a sign, my friend. That's why I play.
4: Well, you'll understand why.
1: All right.
4: About 20 years ago, I was very, very deeply in love with somebody, but it couldn't happen.
1: She belonged to another?
4: He belonged to another.
1: He belonged to another.
4: But I tried to stay in touch every couple of months and give a call. And then one time when I called, I was told that he had died. And they'd had the funeral and everything, and I hadn't known anything about it. But I found out where he was buried, and I went up there. It was a small town. It was a large cemetery, but in a small town.
1: Mm-hmm.
4: And it was late on a Saturday afternoon in the fall, and there was nobody there, and I had no idea where to find his grave, so I just started looking. And
1: sure.
4: It was a very large cemetery, maybe 100 yards wide, maybe 300 yards long, ringed by forest. And there was an old section where there was stand-up headstones, and then there was a new section that had the brass plaques flat on the ground.
1: Well, they pack them in, you know. I mean, yeah. not a lot of the residents complain, so they pack them in.
4: So I started just kind of wandering aimlessly around, hoping that maybe maybe he was in a family plot in the old section where there'd be a stand-up headstone where I could see the family name, but then I couldn't find him, and it started to get late in the afternoon, and the sun started to go down, and I started to think I wasn't going to be able to find him, and I was on the far side near the woods, and all of a sudden this bird flies out of the trees, chirping really, really loud.
1: Yes.
4: And flies down about 20 or 30 yards and back into the trees. And I do not know why, but I followed that bird and walked down in the direction where that bird had flown. And when I got down to about where the bird had flown back into the trees, it came out again and flew another 20, 30 yards around. And so I just kept following. And I followed it pretty much all the way around to the opposite side from where I was.
1: Yes.
4: And then it came out of the trees and flew straight across the cemetery. And I just started walking, and about, and that was in the new section with the brass plaques flat on the ground.
1: Yes.
4: And I just started walking across the cemetery in the direction that that bird had flown. And about 5 or 6 markers in, there he was.
1: There he was. That bird took you to the grave.
4: That bird led me to his grave.
1: Uh-huh. Yeah, I see why you winced a little bit at White Bird.
4: Yeah.
1: Thank you very much, and good night. So there you have it. Yes, there may be something about birds. On the day my father died, you may remember I was on the air full time at that point. On the day that my dad died, a bat flew on our porch. I mean, bats just don't do that. We've never, in all the days we've been here, it has never happened before. A bat just flew on our porch and wouldn't move. There was nothing apparently wrong with the bat at all. Nothing. He was fine. He just wouldn't move. And so we scooped him up, and, you know, it's warm here in the summer, so we put him in a shady spot, and when night came, the bat just left. But never, ever, ever has a bat just come to spend the day. That day, the day my father died, he did. That's a true story. You're on the air on Ghost to Ghost AM. Good morning.
5: Hello.
1: Hi.
5: How are you, Art?
1: Just fine. What is your name?
5: My name is Rob, and I live in the greater Detroit, Michigan area.
1: Okay, Rob, welcome.
5: And I listen to you on CKLW out of Windsor, Canada.
1: Absolute monster out of Windsor, yes.
5: It's good hearing your voice again.
1: And yours. At least for the first time.
5: Yeah.

0: She didn't appear in full body, but it was more like from the waist up. She had extremely pale skin, long black hair. She had a tight-fitting bustier on her. She was rather buxom. I was just simply mesmerized by looking at her and in awe, and I stood there for a minute, and...
1: You were in immediate lust.
0: Something of that nature. In any event, I was just staring at her, and I don't remember her lips moving, but somehow she was communicating to me, and she was summoning me, and she said, "Come here, blue eyes, come here, blue eyes, come here."
1: Oh.
0: And I do have blue eyes. So I started to approach her. I took a step or two forward, and I got towards the apparition as I saw it in the corner of the ceiling, and she said, "Stop," to me.
1: Uh-huh.
0: And at that point, she went poof, and she disappeared, and simultaneously when that happened, I had a sharp pain in my left eye. And I thought that was very strange that, you know, that had happened simultaneously with the poof.
1: Yeah.
0: So I went back to sleep and tried to, you know, retain whatever I could of my composure at the age of three.
1: Indeed. Listen, can you hold? We've got to do a quick
0: break. I will
1: break
0: hold. Then.
1: All right, good. Stay right where you are. A seductive ghost, huh? Well, as they go, that might be all right. From the high desert, this is Ghost to Ghost AM. And, of course, I'm Art Bell. Stay right there.

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1: A little thing called Ghost to Ghost AM, which will continue in just a moment. Obviously, not everybody has had an experience with an entity, but as you can clearly see as you listen this morning, enough people have in enough ways that it merits your attention, if purely from nothing more than an investigative point of view. It merits your listening because so many people have, and what it means. Good morning. On the first-time caller line, you're on the air.
2: Hi. Am I on the air?
1: You are indeed.
2: Hi, my name is Brian. I'm calling from Davenport, Iowa. Originally I'm from New York. I still live out there, actually. I came out here visiting a friend, and the place where they live in,

0: is Horned. I just started listening to the show actually earlier this week. It's a great show. I like it. Very interesting. A lot of interesting stuff. And a very weird thing happened the other night. First of all, can ghosts sense fear?
1: Can ghosts sense fear? I've got to give you an honest answer, sir. I don't know. I would guess yes. It's just a guess.
0: Because, I don't know, I listened to the show and kind of like all the ghost talk, especially since they told me this place is haunted, and I mean...
1: So tell me what happened to you.
0: All right, the other night, right, I was listening to the show, it was like 4 in the morning, phone rang. One ring, then I hear a voice out of the...
2: First-time callers, area code 775-727-1222.
1: All right, well, he used some language that we cannot use on the air, so that's it for him. I understand that you're involved in the stories that you're telling, but if you use language that's not arable, well, then you won't be on the air. Wildcard line, you're on the air. Hello.
3: Hello, Art.
1: Yes, sir. Hi. What is your first name, please?
3: My name is Bob. I'm calling from West Dundee, Illinois.
1: All right, Bob.
3: Listening to you from WLS out of Chicago.
1: Of course.
3: And I seen my father's soul leave his body.
1: You saw his soul leave his body?
3: Yes, sir, I did.
1: How did this happen?
3: Well, in 1997, he was diagnosed with cancer. And I took 2 months off of work to go down and spend some time with him. And... did not expect to bury him.
1: Yeah.
3: But the cancer progressed very, very quickly. And my parents were married for 47 years. And my mother was obviously a basket case, so I took over as primary caregiver.
1: Yeah,
3: our whole family was down there.
1: That's a tough job.
3: It really is. It takes a lot out of you.
1: You bet.
3: I have a niece. At the time, she was 5, an older niece. At the time, she was 13, and my sister lives down there. We were all at his bedside. I was holding his left hand. My mother was holding his right hand,
1: mm-hmm.
3: And the others were gathered around. And when he took his last breath, I said, "He's gone." And the youngest one, the 5-year-old, ran out of the room, hysterical, "He's dead, he's dead." Mm-hmm. I sent the older child out to calm her down, and my mother left the room, trying to calm down the young child. And my sister and I were just in the room alone, and she was just crying hysterically. And just then, not even maybe 30 seconds after he had passed, I noticed what looked like smoke coming from his chest, but it was more formed. It was probably, I would say, about 3 inches long and about 1 inch wide, and it floated, not dissipating at all, until it hit the door of the bedroom, which was probably about 8 foot away from the bed. And once it hit the door, it just dissipated.
1: What was it like seeing something like that? I mean, that would freeze me, I think. It would freeze me in fear.
3: Well, the most surprising thing, I wasn't afraid. I think the most thing that shocked me, not seeing it, didn't really shock me. What really surprised me is the size of it, of how small it was. It was just very small.
1: This may surprise you, or maybe it won't surprise you, but, you know, I've talked to people who have actually felt a soul move through them. You know, a lot of, as you were, a lot of people are close to dying people. Many times they're even over them, hugging them. And I've talked to people who have actually felt a soul move through them. As that
3: really?
1: other person died. In your case, you saw that soul.
3: Yes, I did.
1: What's that done to your belief system? I mean...
3: Well, I've always believed in God. I was engaged at the time, and I wasn't really, I believe in God, but I wasn't going to church. My wife is a very religious woman. And after that, I made it a point to get back to church every Sunday and finish my sacraments.
1: I guess that would make sense. Thank you very much.
3: Thank you, sir.
1: Ren, have a good night. Yeah, that would make sense, wouldn't it? Once you have an absolute belief, of course, you know, religions depend on this. I mean, I'm told that we are controlled by religion, that we're kept in check by religion, that we don't misbehave because of faith and religion, and we don't go out and do dirty deeds and that sort of thing, right? Because of religion, it keeps us in check. But you can see how it would. And if you absolutely believed, you more or less would behave yourself. If you didn't believe in a hereafter, well, then what difference, I suppose, some would say, does it make what you do when you're here? Because there's really no ultimate reward or punishment when you're gone. So that serves the religions, to be sure. And maybe it serves us. And maybe, of course, it's true. East of the Rockies, you're on the air. Hello.
4: Hello, Art. This is Sarah in Omaha.
1: Hi, Sarah.
4: How are you?
1: I'm very well indeed. Thank you.
4: Good. I'm listening to you on KFAB 1110.
1: Oh, the big monster there in the West.
4: Yeah. I have a ghost story for you.
1: All right. That's what we're here for.
4: Okay. When my daughter was a little girl, we lived in a big house in, it was a big brick house in Cleveland, Ohio.
1: Mm-hmm.
4: And what happened was that she kept getting out of her crib all the time. And she was about 18 months old. And she would get out in the middle of the night and go and play on the staircase. And I'd hear her laughing in the night, and I'd get up and go back down and get her and put her to bed. And she'd always have some toys around her. So anyway, on this particular night, we had some people over from out of town, some friends of ours. And we didn't have a guest room for them to sleep in. So we used to have people just sleep downstairs in the living room, would make arrangements for them to sleep down there. And this staircase opened up on the living room. It was a big house, and the staircase was an open staircase, and you could see through the staircase from the living room.
1: Right.
4: Anyway, so everybody went to sleep, and everything was fine, and we woke up the next morning, and we were kind of in the kitchen eating breakfast and everything, and they were talking about how cute our kids were, and I said, oh, when did you meet, my daughter? And they said, oh, well, last night they were playing on the stairs, and I said, well, was it, early in the morning? Because sometimes she gets up and
1: yes.
4: crawls out of her crib and everything.
1: Yes.
4: And they said, well, it was really cute how your son led her back upstairs and, looked like he was going to put her back to bed. And I said, I don't have a son. I just have the one daughter. And they looked at each other, and I looked at my husband, and we go, it's kind of strange that you saw two children.
1: Yes.
4: They go, yeah, we saw two children playing on the stairs. And I said, well, that's impossible, because we just have the one child.
1: Right.
4: And so we kind of, at that point, realized that they'd seen two children. And after that, I was always, thinking that maybe she had a little playmate in the middle of the night that she got up to go play with. And so.
1: And the playmate took her back to safety.
4: Yeah.
1: Yeah. All right.
4: You're back upstairs.
1: Got you. Thank you very much. Well, there you are. What do you make of that? The prospect of children as ghosts is very disturbing. And so when we have the EVP people here, we're constantly getting the voice. Too many times we're getting the voice of children that appear to be on the other side. Commenting on various things, but their little voices are unmistakable. These are children. That would mean that, what do we have here? Do we have two parallel worlds that intersect at time to time? from time to time. Is that what we have? Do we have a world where one little child might save the life of another child by leading her to safety, or that the invisible playmates maybe are visible to those who are claiming to see them? West of the Rockies, you're on the air. Hello. Hello. Going once. Going twice. Gone. International line, you're on the air. Hello. Hello there. Going once. Going twice. Gone. On the guest line, you're on the air. Hello.
5: Hello.
1: Yes, sir.
5: Yes.
1: Hi.
5: Yes, I was had previously submitted a story relative to the seductive ghost.
1: Oh, yes.
5: And I think that you were going to get back with
1: me. I was and omitted you. I'm sorry. And you had a sort of a we hadn't finished. You had a poke in the eye.
5: Well, she had appeared to me, and then I had approached her, taking a step or two forward, and then she poofed, vanished, and then I had a very sharp pain in my left eye. I went back to bed. Subsequent to that, years had gone by. In the early 60s, I had developed eye problem. I had to get glasses, so I went to the ophthalmologist, and he was examining my eyes, and he noticed that I had a strange geometric mark in my left pupil. He had never seen anything quite like that in a child before, so he had asked me, you know, how I got that, and of course, I was somewhat hesitant to relate anything as to the details of that whole, you know, incident, but it turns out that 50 years later, I still have the mark of this particular ghost as evidenced in my pupil in the form of a triangle. I had LASIK surgery about 4 years ago, and once again, I was examined by an ophthalmologist, and they were scrutinizing the triangle in my left pupil, wanting to know what it was.
1: Sure.
5: But that's it. You know, basically, I don't dwell on the thing, but for some reason, when she exited her dimension, she apparently went through my eye and left a mark.
1: I appreciate the story.
5: Thank you.
1: Thank you, and take care. So... That's another dimension entirely, and that is ghost stories where there is something that happened to you, some physical something that happened to you, in that case, his marred eye, as a real thing for people to examine and see, and he knew when it happened, and it was a good-looking ghost. First-time caller line, you're on the air. Hello.
0: Hi.
1: Hi.
0: I actually called a few minutes ago. I apologize about that mishap right there. What I had to say before...
1: No. The reason that I didn't allow you on the air is because you used language that was inappropriate
0: that.
1: On the air. So one more chance. You do it again, you're out of here forever. Eternity. All right?
0: Ain't going to happen again. What
1: All
0: happened
1: right.
0: was the phone had rang at 4 in the morning, rang one time, and I believe the ghost... Have you ever heard of ghost haunting people in their dreams?
1: Oh, well, I don't know. What's the deal with it ringing one time? So
0: it rang one time, and through the speakerphone thing, there was a really weird voice, and I couldn't make out exactly what it was saying, but it sounded almost like go to sleep.
1: Well, I get those all the time, though. Usually,
0: At first I thought it was my friend messing around.
1: Well, usually it's somebody trying to sell me something. I mean, how do you know?
0: At four in the morning?
1: Oh, they'll call. Well, not too much.
0: Four in the morning. And not only that, we checked the caller ID. It happened three times that night, right after where my friend had gotten up, walked out in the other room. He thought I was messing around. I'm like, no. And I thought he was messing around. No. The phone wasn't in their room. The phone wasn't nowhere. In the morning, the phone ended up being found in the bathroom. So that's weird right there. We checked the caller ID. There was no recollection of a call coming in at that point in time in the morning or anything. And it happened three times. A very weird voice. I guess like also the my friend's girlfriend that lives here said the ghost is like she's seen it before. A hag. Old lady.
1: Did you say a hag?
0: A hag. That's what she described it as to me, and it almost sounded like, go to sleep.
1: Go to sleep. Well, then that's what you should have done. Headed for the sack. Wild card line, you're on the air. Hello.
6: Me?
1: You.
6: Yeah.
1: Yes, sir.
6: Yeah,
1: hi.
6: My name's Tim. I'm calling from Oklahoma, but I'm listening to a station out of San Antonio.
1: All right, Tim. Welcome to the program.
6: Oh, thanks. Yeah, this story begins in a hospital, actually, before the ghost, if you can call it that, came about. But my dad died about 15 years ago, and the night before he died, some people told me to tell him that they had been to the hospital but hadn't been in to see him because they felt like they needed to just keep it together and be support for the family and stuff.
1: Sure.
6: And the next morning, he died, and immediately after that, just right at the same time, a clock stopped in their house and would not start back up again. A couple of months later, I was on a train from St. Louis to Minneapolis, which was several hundred miles away from where my dad died.
1: Right.
6: And when my dad had been in the hospital, he was in a coma for about a week. I kept meeting people that he worked with who were coming by the hospital, and they kept telling me, "Your dad is really proud of you. He talks about you all the time." And that phrase, "Your dad is really proud of you," is important. Because several months later, when I'm on this train, I went to the car behind the one we were riding in, which they had cleared out the car because they were going to drop it off overnight. But I had to go back there to use the bathroom because the bathroom in our car didn't work. There was one man back there.
1: Right.
6: And very old black man with white hair. And as I passed him, we made eye contact, and he said, "I talked to your father the other day. He's really proud of you."
1: Just out of the blue, he said that.
6: Just out of the blue, yeah. And so, this was in the middle of the night. I was about half asleep, so I didn't really think a whole lot about it. And as I got back to the car, I told the steward in the car I was riding in about it. Said, there's an elderly gentleman back there who seems a bit confused. Can you go back and check on him? And so the
1: steward goes back. We've got less than a minute here.
6: Okay. The steward goes back there and comes back up a couple minutes later by himself, just looking at me like, "What are you talking about?"
1: There was nobody there.
6: Nobody. So I think I got a message from beyond.
1: It sounds very much like you did.
6: Yeah.
1: All right, sir. I appreciate your call.
6: Thanks.
1: Thank you very much. You're listening to Ghost AM. We invite your ghost stories. If you had something really scary happen to you, then we've got the phone lines. Let's you and I rock. This is Ghost to Ghost AM.

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1: It's Coast to Coast all night long tonight. Good evening, everybody. If you've got a really good story, we've got the telephones, even though we appear to have a slight malfunction in the long-distance lines right now. We'll work with it, and we'll keep taking your stories. So lay heavily into the first-time caller line, the wild card line, and you'll do just fine for a little while here. But they are having a typical Halloween kind of problem on long-distance lines. That's just the way it goes. Expect these kinds of troubles on nights like this. Top of the evening to you all as we continue with Ghost to Ghost. We'll see how we do here with regard to whether we go 5 hours or not. I'm not sure about these telephones, but we'll make a good Halloween try. First time caller line, you're on the air. Hi.
2: Hey, is this me?
1: Yeah, well, only you know that for certain, but it sounds like you. It sounds just like you, actually.
2: Well, I've been listening for a long time. I want to thank you and George for getting me through the night. I drive a truck. I'm sitting on the side of the road just outside Gallup, New Mexico. My name's Meade.
1: Well, all right. Welcome to the program, and you're very welcome. Happy to keep you awake. Awake is our job.
2: Yeah, I'll do a good job sometimes.
1: So, what's up?
2: Okay, real quick. About 1993, my grandfather had emphysema, and he was sick for a long time, and I was praying, you know, that he wouldn't pass and this, that, and everything. Well, he did, and I got real angry and, you know, had a fit there where I was cursing God and this, that, and the other thing. And during that time, my mother was just distraught. I mean, it almost destroyed her. Mm-hmm. And every time I seen her, she's upset, and then I seen her, you know, at one time, and she's fine. She's happy, back to herself again. I'm like, what's wrong with you? And she said that she was sleeping in the house where they lived in Tennessee, and it was still dark outside, and she woke up with a light, and my grandfather was standing there, and he told her, you know, Kay, you grieve so long, you know, stop it. I'm in a glorious, glorious place. I wouldn't leave, you know, if I could.
1: Yes.
2: And that, you know, that calms her down. Well, that made me mad for two reasons. One, I didn't believe it. And the other one was that, you know, why didn't he come see me? I'm just as messed up as she was. And then I got to think about it, and I was joking with people, well, the reason he wouldn't is because I'm famous with my friends for being spooky. You can open a door. They got hobbies of scaring me. And so I'd probably just leave him whatever room he was in and be gone.
1: You're sounding a little spooky now. Your cell phone's breaking up, so.
2: Okay. Anyway, I was sleeping, and I dreamed about him. And for the time he was, for like 2 years, my grandmother had paid to have a lake dug on their farm. And she had sunk all this money into digging Blumen Lake, and it would never hold water. And so when I dreamed about him, give you the short version, we went to the lake, and it was full of water. And the following day, I went to my grandmother's house because it freaked me out. And sure enough, the doggone thing, and it hadn't rained, Art, in like 6 months. And the thing was just full of water. And, I mean, it cured me.
1: It changes the way you believe things and what you believe, doesn't it?
2: Well, I mean, it's just inexplicable. I mean, there was no rain, and you know, for 2 years it would rain. And
1: oh no, I'm with you. It's quite clear. It was another message. Well, I don't know if that's enough. I too had a message, and I think that was a message from my father, but. You know, I'm the kind of person who just requires this incredible, unobtainable, ironclad proof. And I haven't had it yet. But that's why I listen to these stories with intrigue. Because there are so many of them. It's so common. There's got to be something to it, don't you think? Wildcard Line, you're on the air. Hi.
3: Hi, Art.
1: Hello.
3: Hi, this is Joan in Alexandria, Virginia.
1: Hey, Joan.
3: And I'm listening on, I don't know what it's called anymore, but it's 5700, 570 AM.
1: 570 AM in Virginia somewhere.
3: Okay. Well, it actually comes out of Bethesda, Maryland, which is on the north end of Washington, D.C., and I'm on the south end.
1: Gotcha. Okay.
3: Okay. I'm calling to tell you about a friend's house in North Carolina was built about 15 years ago, right out on the Outer Banks, one dune away from the ocean.
1: Yeah, Hurricaneville.
3: Yes. And we've known these people for a long time. They have a very large, multi-generational family, and they're always inviting other people to come and stay there. And so we went down one time to visit, and she said, "Now I want to warn you before you come that we do have a ghost or multiple ghosts."
1: Oh.
3: And I said, "Oh, great. I thought that was super. I have my chance." And she told us that there was a woman who walks through one certain bedroom who wears a dark, long, body-fitting dark vest with many buttons down the front, and she has a white blouse underneath it with long, loose sleeves. And that one time she walked in the room and somebody had put a crib with a baby there, and she walked right through the crib and the baby, and the mother was just horrified, took the child and went to a motel for the night, never stayed in the house again.
1: A normal reaction, I think.
3: The night we were there, my friend's giant 6'4" brother had slept out on the porch because the house was really crowded. And he came running in the middle of the night, terrified, because of all the boot stamping out on the porch. There were all these loud footprints. So the other aspect of this was that in the wintertime, when neither she nor her family members are there, there is one permanent family just on the other side of some bushes, you know, two house, the length of a normal two house away. So it's maybe 50s, maybe 100 feet away.
1: Right.
3: And they complained to her one time because of all the party noise all winter.
1: Huh.
3: And yet they didn't know who was staying there, so they were concerned that someone was breaking into the house because there were lights all night, and their lights would move from one room to another as though people were not using the electricity, which was turned off for the winter, so they were using candles or oil lights or something, and that there was all this raucous partying going on all the time. So finally my friend contacted not an exorcist, but a psychic who lived down in the Outer Banks in North Carolina. And over the years, she got to know the locals, and she had heard about this woman, contacted her, and she came to visit the house and said that there was a shipwreck on that particular site, and that they, when they constructed the house, it had dug into it, and the ghosts were all disturbed, but they figured, well, if you put a house here, we'll just live in it.
1: Hmm.
3: But that they were actually shipwreck victims. So the exorcist or the psychic, I don't know whether she did magic, you know, I don't know what sort of thing she did, but she asked them to leave, that it was alarming renters, and the family didn't mind, and they accepted it, but would they please leave?
1: Did it work?
3: Yes.
1: They left?
3: Uh-huh.
1: So,
3: and the neighbors said they now see lights in the wintertime, the dead of winter, when there's no one else around, you know, for miles, because this is just this narrow.
1: So you mean they still occupy it when nobody's there?
3: But not their house.
1: But not the house.
3: But they see lights.
1: Just in the area?
3: Yes.
1: So
3: on a nearby
1: dune, there
3: are still these little flashing lights as though people are having a party, and they hear laughter
1: singing. All right. Oh, well, that's pretty weird. That's another. So in other words, you could request that a spirit or a ghost that's occupying the place of its death leave the place of its death and have that happen, but have them stay close by. So what do we have here? Polite ghosts? Or spirits that have to follow the words of the living? Not sure, but interesting. East of the Rockies, you're on the air. Hello. Hello there.
4: Hello?
1: Yes, sir.
4: Hi.
1: Hi.
4: Yeah, my name is Michael.
1: Michael, you're going to have to speak up good and loud, Michael.
4: I better go on another phone here.
1: Yeah, we don't have a great connection, so.
4: Okay. Is that better?
1: Oh, that's much better. Yes, thank you. Go ahead.
4: Yeah, I had an experience about 14 years ago, and I sent you an email about it. I really don't want to say where exactly
1: okay. It
4: took place, because I remembered a few things about the situation afterwards that make it still kind of scary. What happened was, there was a period, I'm very nervous right now.
1: Oh, well, just take a deep breath.
4: Okay, I've been taking lots of them.
1: Don't worry about it, you're just talking to me.
4: Well, you'll find out once I tell you the story.
1: Sure.
4: For about 7 or 8 months, maybe 9 months, I had these dreams, kind of like dreams, sometimes waking dreams.
1: Yes.
4: And I found myself thinking about places, kind of like in tropical areas. And sometimes during the dreams, I would ask whoever was giving me these dreams where it was. And the voice told me my dream. It's near Papua New Guinea.
1: Uh-huh.
4: I can't tell you where. So what happens is about 8 months later, some big changes happen in my life. And I decide, well, it's time to take that trip. So I'm heading out of the West Coast. And this is the part I forgot to tell you about in the email. I'm waiting for my flight. And all of a sudden, where I'm sitting, these two characters become apparent to me. And, you know, you've heard of Men in Black?
1: Yes.
4: Well, this was a man and a woman in black.
1: Okay.
4: Now, the man was like anything you'd see in a boardroom somewhere. He was older, and he was standing talking to the woman. Now, what happened was the man turned, talked to the woman. She had hair cut straight across the front of her forehead, down the sides, and around the back of her head. She was dressed all in black. And as she walked down the street, people would stop and notice, because she was very strange. And she had a book open. And she was writing, I believe, in right to left in the book.
1: Really?
4: Yeah.
1: Right to left. Okay.
4: Yeah. Well, you know, something very old, you know. Not many people do that, except in certain parts of the world.
1: That's right.
4: And then the man looked at the woman. He came over to me, and he stood right beside me. And he stood right beside me, within arm's reach, and stared at me, stared straight down. I didn't want to look at him because, you know, I didn't want a confrontation. I just thought, you know, strange people, right?
1: Yes.
4: So he goes back, and he's talking to the woman. And she looks up in the air, and she talks to him. And then he turns and he looks at me like he wishes I was somewhere else or something. He's not liking me at all.
1: And okay, we don't have a lot of time here.
4: Okay. So. Well, what happens is I wind up getting on the plane, and I head off into the Pacific. I get off of this plane, and the spirit that had been talking to me through my dreams, it kind of leads me up into this valley. I'm walking through this valley, and I'm going through where all of the orchards are.
1: So you went, in other words, you went to the place of your dreams.
4: Yeah.
1: Yeah, okay.
4: Well, I thought it was my dream. And I was thinking I would come to this place. I'm walking through the orchard. It's a full moon, and all of a sudden I hear footsteps behind me. And I turn around just briefly to look, and there's nothing there. So I thought maybe it was a piece of fruit falling or something. So I walk into this open area, and I hear more footsteps. And then I look around and make sure, and there's nothing behind me. So I head up to the end of this valley, and I'm thinking, well, this dream, I'm going to come to it, and maybe these people that I'm seeing in this dream are going to be there, and I'll be safe.
1: Uh-huh.
4: I get up to the top of the valley, and I realize something's wrong. And I go to turn around, and all of a sudden, this black net comes over top of me.
1: A black net?
4: Yeah. And this thing can read my mind. I don't know what it is, and it starts to squeeze. And it's accusing me of all of the maybe negative things that have happened in my life. It seems to know this. And I know that I got to get out of this place. There's something wrong. And the only thing I can think, I can't breathe, I can't see. Like, it was a full moon when I walked in. And then it's like I have this thick black net over top of me, and I can't see the stars or anything. I can barely see the moon.
1: Okay, only a minute left.
4: I'm heading out of the valley, and I look back, and this thing, I just warded off, and I call to every available spirit to help me. And finally, this thing leaves me alone. And what happens is I went through all of that, and I continued the travels. And I traveled for about six weeks after this point. I wound up at this place close to Papua New Guinea through the Pacific. This family took me in, helped me get my ticket back to come back to the United States. They felt really sorry for me because I couldn't be here for Halloween.
1: Yeah.
4: And when I left it was the Philippines I left. I wound up coming back to the United States, and it was the day before. It was actually Halloween. And I got to spend Halloween with my family.
1: Excellent.
4: Happened is, through the whole thing, I found out that, you know, I didn't have a whole lot of faith in you know, my religion or whatever faith was.
1: Yes.
4: But I found out that there's spirit out there that takes care of me, and it protects me. And
1: it throws black nets over you, too. That's an interesting concept, though, to try and locate. Have you ever had a repetitive dream, a dream that keeps coming back to you and coming back to you and coming back to you until you have the opportunity, which probably feels like deja vu at the time, to actually be at the location of your dream, to actually find the location of your dream, even if it would be as remote as New Guinea, for example. West of the Rockies, you're on the air. Hello. Hello?
5: Hello.
1: Yes.
5: Hey, how you doing?
1: Okay, sir. What is your name?
5: Mike.
1: Hey, Mike. Welcome.
5: How you doing? I'm out here in L.A.
1: Yes, sir.
5: Well, here's a ghost story for you.
1: Fire away.
5: When I was around 14 years old, I was home alone, and we had a pool table in a big pool room in the house. And I was playing late at night. It must have been like 11:30, something like that. And I finished up the game. And we had a wall rack that we would put all the balls and the pool cues and the sticks and everything on there. They would hold it on the wall. So I did that, and I was really meticulous because the house was haunted. So I would always make things almost like an obsessive compulsive. I'd put everything in an exact specific place so I knew where it was.
1: I do that anyway.
5: Yeah, because everything was always changing. So I put everything back, went to my room, and was getting ready to go to sleep, and I hear a great big crashing out in the room. So I run out through two other rooms to get to that room, and a pool cue was lying on the pool table. Another pool cue was on the ground. There was the sound of a ball going down the chute, because the pool table was one of those kind that had chutes in it, so that all the balls ended up at the front of the table.
1: I have one just like it. Yeah.
5: Yeah. So it was. I heard a ball running down that. And there was the white ball, the cue ball, was banking off one of the felt edges of the table, like somebody had just taken a shot and put down the pool cue. So when I go to the front of the table to get the ball out of there, I notice that it's the eight ball. So that was kind of freaky. So then, after that, I'm freaked out. Because I'm thinking, oh, my God, you know, this is an eight ball, bad luck. So I'm looking around, and I just feel this immense need to get out of the house. And I ran to the front door, but the front door wouldn't open.
1: All right, hold it right there. You run to the front door, but the front door won't open. That's good. We'll pick it up right there.

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1: It sure is, and we have a caller hanging, as it were, so let's go right back to him. You're back on the air again, sir.
2: Okay.
1: All right, continue.
2: So he left off at the front door. I couldn't open the door.
1: Yes.
2: And it's a pretty big door, and it's well-balanced, and it was really easy to open. You know, you didn't have to do a lot of effort. So the fact that I couldn't open it was alarming me because I had it unlocked and ready to go.
1: Of course.
2: And then all of a sudden, it opened. It pushed me back. Like I said, it was a heavy door.
1: All by itself.
2: All by itself. And that really freaked me out because
1: yep.
2: It was almost like he was trying to fling me into the next room because there was a room right next to the entryway of that house.
1: Maybe it was.
2: Yeah, so that kind of was weird. So I pulled myself around the door and kind of threw myself out onto the porch, and the porch was kind of enclosed, so I ended up banging into this wall that was kind of on the other side of the porch, and then I ran down the porch over to a neighbor's house that was right next door and asked them if I could stay there until my parents got home.
1: Mm-hmm.
2: And that door, after I had exited the house, it slammed on itself. I mean, it just like slammed shut with a thud. And I was just kind of shocked, and I ran over there. My parents came back. And what was weird about that is that they didn't think anything was too weird about that when I told them. But years later, yeah, I would find out that my dad had experienced some strange things, and my brother had experienced some strange things there.
1: Well, you know, people tend not to tell each other about this sort of thing.
2: Mm-hmm.
1: They just don't. It's not something you talk about, unless, I guess, you're asked to.
2: Yeah.
1: As we do when we do these kind of programs. Okay. Well, thank you very, very much, and take care, and we'll be right back with more Ghost to Ghost. We don't need no stinking phones. We'll do 5 hours anyway. Where there's a will, there's a way. We'll do it anyway. This is Ghost to Ghost, and we'll make it a special 5-hour night. How about that? Huh? We'll continue to tell ghost stories. We want, of course, the very best, the very scariest stories that you can muster up. And with that in mind, you are on the air. Good morning. Hello. Yes.
3: Yeah.
1: What is your first name?
3: Dwayne.
1: Dwayne. Okay, yeah. Dwayne, welcome. Where are you?
3: Well, I used to live in Bend, Oregon. I'm down in Applegate, Oregon now.
1: All right, but I'm Oregon.
3: I'm an artist, and I used to travel to the big art shows.
1: Oh.
3: And when I would take off and leave for 2 or 3 weeks, I had a neighbor that was in his 70s at the time. His name was Tony, and Tony would feed my cats, watch the house, and make sure everything was okay. Well, this went on for years and years, and one night I came back and sat down in my black chair and just relaxing, playing with the cats, and the rocking chair next to me started to rock.
1: Tony.
3: And Tony started to materialize.
1: Started to materialize.
3: Yeah, and Tony and I always talked about the hereafter and reincarnation. And
1: now, Tony was, I take it, passed on at this point.
3: Yeah.
1: Tony, uh-huh.
3: Tony was always telling me he was going to stick around for a while and watch people.
1: Yeah, I wonder if we have that choice. So there was Tony. Did he materialize completely or what?
3: Quite completely. And I reached over and shook his hand and I said, "How on earth did you do that, Tony?"
1: Yes.
3: He says, "Ectoplasm." He says, "This was really, really hard to do." And he said, "I had a message. I want you to do something for me."
1: You're not pulling my leg.
3: No.
1: He said, "Ectoplasm, it's really hard to do."
3: Well, Tony had a real sense of humor.
1: Obviously.
3: Laugh constantly. And he was laughing just like Tony was in real life. And I said, Tony, what happened? How do you do that? And he says, didn't you hear? I'm dead. And I said, what do you mean you're dead? You're sitting right here. He said, no. He says, I'm dead. But I told you I was going to stick around. And he wanted me to tell his wife that everything was okay, that he was just as happy and alive as he was in real life.
1: Yeah, right. And through all this, how are you holding up? I mean...
3: Oh, I just thought it was cool. These things have happened to me over the years. I'd be driving home.
1: So it didn't bother you?
3: No, one thing that happened is Sandy and Pass quite often. It was always a runner. And you could slow down, go up next to the runner, and look at him and say hello. And he'd fade away.
1: On the highway, huh?
3: On the highway. And there was also a beautiful blonde gal that would always be walking the highway. And you'd stop for her. She'd get in the back seat, and you'd start to drive off, and she'd fade out.
1: And she'd fade out. You know, these stories are rife in Oregon. I mean, they're really all over the place in Oregon. Oregon is famous for those kinds of stories, especially the hitchhikers that suddenly disappear. There are even hitchhikers who tell drivers stories of coming Armageddon and really awful things and then disappear. A lot of those stories recently. First time caller line, you're on the air, Ghost to Ghost AM. Hello.
4: Hello.
1: Hi.
4: Hi, my name's Jerry. Well, since I was a kid, I've seen several different things. I guess I've been kind of sensitive to it.
1: Uh-huh.
4: And actually... It's kind of funny is that some of the spirits have told me that all they really want is to be seen and to be acknowledged.
1: I take it that's a problem on the other side, that you're not seen, you're not acknowledged, and that must be rather frustrating for the people on the other side.
4: Yeah, it seems if you can see them or feel them, that you become a magnet for them.
1: That would also make sense. I mean, if they finally find somebody who can either sense them or know they're there and, you know, is acknowledging them, giving them feedback, something they don't have on the other side, then naturally they're going to be drawn to that person.
4: Well, unfortunately, I had a very bad one that stuck to me and stayed with me for several years and occasionally still does little things to let me know that he's still around.
1: Like what?
4: Well, moving things around in front of me, sometimes I'll see as a shadow, like a shadow person.
1: Yes.
4: Or out of the darkness, so I'll hear him call my name.
1: And so you know it's this person? Same
4: yeah,
1: person,
4: actually, he gave himself a name. He said his name is Tommy.
1: Tommy.
4: Yeah. And the way I met him was a long time ago. It was probably about 10 years ago. I was at a friend's house, and one of them decided that they wanted to play the Ouija board. And he made it out of a piece of paper. So that... goes to show you, it's not the game.
1: It's
4: the people.
1: It's your will, your wish, your intent. It's not the thing. All you've got to do is sit there and wish it to be, and the door opens.
4: Yeah, exactly. You call them, and they'll come.
1: Yeah.
4: But one thing that he did do that isn't normally on the board is he put a pentagram on there. I had never seen one of those before. I never seen a Ouija board, so I didn't know that wasn't supposed to be there.
1: I don't know. Bad idea.
4: Yeah, I found out later that. That pretty much means you're calling evil spirits.
1: And along came Tommy.
4: And, yeah. And at first he said he was a small child that was killed in a car wreck in the 40s. His uncle was drunk, and he hit a tree, and he went through the windshield and cut his neck, and he bled to death.
1: That's quite a story. You're saying he lied?
4: Yeah. Yeah, he told me he lied later. And so, anyways, he tells us this whole story about how he died. And at first, he was really nice, and we were just asking different questions. And then he started to get meaner. And we started asking him, are you really a small boy? And finally, he said, no, I'm not. Are you stupid? And started, you know, insulting everyone. And some of the girls started getting scared, and so they were telling the people that were touching the little ring to tell him to leave. And... he started saying, I can do whatever I want, and I won't leave unless I want to. Mm-hmm. And so they got pushier and pushier, and finally he said, you'll be sorry. And so that night, everyone, they split their different ways. And two of the girls on their way home, one, the girl driving looks in the rearview mirror, and she sees a shadow person sitting in the back seat. And so they're freaking out. She drives as quickly as she can home. They run inside. It actually was walking back and forth on the porch, and they could see it like a three-dimension shadow. And then
1: I don't know if there's more to it, but I mean, that's a lesson. These things walk through. You open the door, they walk through, and they can be with you for years.
4: Yeah. And see, out of all the people there, it stayed with me.
1: Yeah, I got that. How old are you now?
4: I'm 28.
1: And 28, and it still is with you.
4: Yeah, it doesn't bother me as much, but that night, one of the people at that house happened to be my girlfriend, and she called me crying, saying something was scratching her wall. I thought, well, maybe it was a mouse in the wall just making a little scratching noise. And I heard a loud scratch, so I said, I'm coming over to pick you up. I'll be right there. So I turn on my light, and I get up, and I hear something over my head. And I look up, and the chains from the fan are just swinging from side to side, hitting the fan.
1: Yes.
4: I thought, oh, my gosh, what do we do? So and then I hear something behind me. I turn around, and the cord for the blinds, it's pulling up into the air and then dropping and hitting the blinds. And it's just pulling up and dropping, pulling up and dropping. So I know that we did something really bad.
1: Yes, you did.
4: I went over there to pick her up, and on her wall, the scratches started at the ceiling, and they went all the way down to the pillow right by her head. But they actually went through the paint, the spackling, and through the sheetrock into the middle where the chalk was at.
1: Let me tell you something. You need to get some help.
4: No, it's pretty much left me, as long as I don't bother it or encourage it, it doesn't seem to bother me.
1: When you least expect it. I mean, good luck to you, but I'm telling you right now, unless you have solid evidence, this thing really has left. Believe me, it is still with you. It's still there. And whatever it was you let through, it was definitely not good. Wildcard Line, you're on the air. Hello.
5: Good morning.
1: Good morning to you.
5: Let me get away from my wife's alarm clock.
1: Oh, yes.
5: Well, first off, let me say good to hear you on the air.
1: Thank you. Where are you?
5: We're in Port St. Lucie, Florida here.
1: All right. And your first name?
5: And I have to get up away from that clock.
1: Sounds like you're...
5: Yeah, I've got a bad back, so I'm up late at nights.
1: Oh, I know all about that, yeah.
5: Oh, I know you do.
1: What's your first name?
5: Aaron.
1: Aaron, okay.
5: Yep, KG4YQK.
1: Oh, you're a ham. Okay.
5: Yes, sir.
1: Very good.
5: Look forward to hearing you on the air.
1: Thank you.
5: My sister and I, when we were kids, we had kind of a dysfunctional family, obviously. And
1: I'm beginning to think all of America is dysfunctional.
5: I think so. Yeah. I don't think there's any Ward Cleavers out there.
1: That's right.
5: So, for the longest time, you know, strange things used to happen in the house. My sister, when we used to come home from school, used to literally come home and pet the porch and go, nice house, because she was scared to go inside.
1: Sure.
5: And we'd be sitting in the living room watching TV, and you'd look over, and all of a sudden one of those little pictures, you know, that you know, would sit on a nightstand or something like that, would just kind of go pew, and flip up in the air and then land on the ground and land straight up. You know, that was freaky enough.
1: Of course.
5: My 13th birthday, I decided, we were getting ready to have, my mother was going to throw me a party. We were going to have a few friends over. And so I, you know, ran, took a shower, whatever, and my bedroom was on the top floor, along with my sister.

0: to reach in to cut my light on in the bedroom. Boom, I hit something midstream. Huh. I'm thinking, I know there's nothing there because it's just empty space there.
1: What do you mean you hit something? Like what?
0: I ran into something like a being or a person with my hand. It stopped my arm in mid stride.
1: Uh-huh.
0: And so at that point, you know, I knew something wasn't right. And I looked up, and I saw the most... The only thing I can describe it is it was like, if you ever heard of looking at terror, these yellow eyes, had to be a demon because all I could see was terror. You're looking up at it, right?
1: Yes.
0: And so I'm screaming like a banshee at the top of these steps.
1: This sounds like a nightmare.
0: Yeah, except I lived it. And so then I jumped down the entire flight of steps. And then with one more jump, I jump across the living room floor.
1: Yes.
0: And my mother, you know, of course, the hair on the back of her neck stands up. She goes running upstairs with a butcher knife out of the kitchen, going to try to get whatever's getting at her kid.
1: Oh, yeah.
0: But here's the point of it. I got to thinking about it. And I used to read the Bible a lot, and I used to, and I still do, by the way. But I always kind of admired the gentleman who had the fight with Satan in the graveyard. Knocked him over a gravestone.
1: Uh-huh.
0: And I got to thinking about it. I had kind of wanted to do the same thing. And
1: I
0: think I bought that on myself.
1: That's what I was going to ask. You think you bought it on yourself?
0: I did.
1: I think, well, have you been listening to these Ouija stories?
0: Yeah, that's a very bad idea.
1: Yeah, as I keep saying, it's not the board.
0: No.
1: It's the intent and the wish. And you had all of that and didn't need a board and brought it on yourself, didn't you?
0: That's right. You know, the mind is a gateway, and be careful how you work it.
1: Oh, it certainly is. Thank you, brother.
0: Look forward to hearing you on the land.
1: Take care. East of the Rockies, you're on the air. Hello.
2: Hello.
1: Hi.
2: Hi. This is Robin. I'm from Buffalo, New York. Well, actually, Kenmore is a suburb.
1: Hey, Robin.
2: Hey. And great to hear on the air and stuff like that.
1: Thank you.
2: At my house, you know, we've had a number of events happen over the past few years. Most of them are pretty benign, occasionally just irritating.
1: Yes.
2: The creepiest thing, though, I think that ever happened, and I'm not sure if this is a ghost or a poltergeist or exactly what this was, but when I was about 12 years old, I was doing my laundry like I normally do, downstairs in the basement, sitting there folding towels. Our house is fairly old. It was built in the 20s, not horribly old, but enough that we have to have a jury-rigged clip lamp over the washing machine.
1: Oh, yes, those little lamps that have little clips on them, and you just... Clip them on something, yeah, okay.
2: Yeah, you just clip them up. They're real cheap, and you know, that kind of thing.
1: Gotcha.
2: I'd already been down there for a while, you know, just doing my, you know, doing my thing. And all of a sudden, I just noticed, I'm like, there's a buzzing noise coming from this lamp, which, of course, was on. And I kind of stopped and looked up at it, and as I started to watch it, the noise started getting louder and louder.
1: Mm-hmm.
2: And as that happened as well, it began to shake.
1: Oh.
2: Now, over the next few seconds, sort of built up to a crescendo, and by the end of this, it was just violently shaking and letting off this, you know, you'd see it was just like this, like it was like blurring a little bit, like it was just really shaking. And then when it really kind of reached, I suppose, a fever pitch, all of a sudden a flame shot out of it.
1: Oh.
2: About a foot. Immediately after the flame shot out, a black blob object, probably the size of the old 50-cent you know, pieces of money, maybe a little bigger, came flying straight at my head.
1: At your head?
2: Yeah, and my first instinct was just duck.
1: Oh, my instinct would be duck und run.
2: And I ducked, and I had my head down for a second, and
1: yes.
2: I went, what was that?
1: Yes.
2: I probably thought a little more colorfully than that, but, you know, just, what was that? Got up, looked around. First thing I did was I spun around, and I looked to see, is there, like, any dead moths or anything around? I didn't see any insects. Nothing whatsoever. Then the next thing I thought was, I'm like, oh my God, I gotta turn the light off. Maybe the light just like burst or something.
1: Yeah.
2: Turn the lamp off. It was, you know, kind of hot. Couldn't really, you know, touch it, but I kind of carefully turned around, looked it. Bulb hadn't broke or anything like that. Turned it back on. It worked fine. No buzzing noise, no nothing.
1: You know? What do you think you met up with?
2: I really honestly, you know, I'd love to say it was a ghost, it was a poltergeist. But I just don't know.
1: You just don't know. Well, that's-

0: honestly, it wasn't particularly nice.
1: No.
0: It wasn't very friendly. I mean, we've had, you know, where my father and I have heard something, you know, heard a mumbling voice at the same time in different areas of the house.
1: Gotcha. Listen, we've got to go.
0: All right.
1: We're out of time, but thank you very, very much for the story. All right, we are going to go into hour five. I'm just going to go right on ahead and extend the program. Why not? You're listening to Halloween 2003. This is Ghost to Ghost AM, and I'm Art Bell.

smell or touch the something inside that we need so much. The sight of a touch or the scent of a sound or the strength of an oak roots deep in the ground. The wonder of flowers to be covered and then to burst up through tarmac to the sun again. Or to fly to the sun without burning a wing. To lie in a meadow and hear the

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1: Coast to Coast AM. Good morning, everybody. Soaring into hour five of Coast to Coast AM. Why not? Let's do one more hour, shall we? It's your show, your stories, and I don't know. For the rest of you who aren't calling in, those who aren't getting through, sit back, listen to these stories, and decide in your own mind, all religion, everything else aside, if what you're hearing doesn't go an awful long way toward definitely hinting, whether you've had the experience or not, that there's really something happening out there after death. There is really something waiting for us on the other side. It won't be all over. Not all over, just the physical part of it. I don't know, as you lie there in the dark, or probably semi-dark, listening to all this, you really have to start thinking about it a little bit. Thinking about the reality of physical death and what may come after. And indeed, as you listen, how can you deny that something must be there? It may or may not be to your liking, but there must be something there. And good morning. You're on the air, Coast to Coast AM, or Coast to Coast AM, as it were.
2: Good morning, Art.
1: Hi. Where are you?
2: Portland, Oregon.
1: Portland, huh? And your name?
2: Cynthia.
1: Okay, Cynthia.
2: And I listen on 1190 KEX.
1: The mighty KEX in Portland, of course.
2: Well, I have kind of a spooky story.
1: Okay, you're going to have to speak up good and loud.
2: Hi. Okay. I attended U of O about 20 years ago.
1: Right.
2: And I lived in this beautiful sorority. It's the oldest on campus. It's historically registered. It's a big old brick timber Tudor with a tower and many nooks and crannies.
1: Beautiful. Sounds beautiful.
2: Yeah. And it's beautiful, and it never seemed spooky to me living there because it was always full of lively women and music and...
1: Oh, we all know from having seen all the ghost stories in the world that lots of things happen in girls' dorms.
2: Well, one spring break, they always close up the sororities during spring break. You can't stay there during the break. But I had a flight that didn't leave till...
1: Wait a minute, what kind of attitude is that? I mean, you're going to go off and spring break it, right? And they won't even let you in the dorm where you'd be cool.
2: I think it's a financial issue.
1: I see. All right.
2: But I had a flight the following day after they were closing up the house, and I was going to get a hotel. But I had a good relationship with our house mother, and she said she'd kind of break the rules and let me stay there.
1: Uh-huh.
2: So I stayed in this huge sorority all by myself one evening.
1: Creepy enough, huh?
2: And I'm guessing it's about 10 to 12,000 square feet. Huge building. It's three stories with a full attic, a basement.
1: Right.
2: About 40 bedrooms. And my floor was on the third floor, overlooking the Mill Race. It's this river that runs through campus, kind of up in the trees. And my room had a bed that was built up, kind of built in. It was about 4 feet off the ground.
1: Yes.
2: And the ceilings were really low also, very cozy room. And I had this bank of windows I could look out to. And there was a moon that evening. And I read a book and cuddled into bed and fell asleep. I didn't think anything of being completely alone in this huge building. And I was sound asleep, and something absolutely jarred me awake. I mean, just almost like someone grabbed your shirt and pulled you up.
1: Uh-huh.
2: And it's like the atmosphere had changed. It's like the room had the air just sucked out of it.
1: Yes, when these things begin to happen, mm-hmm. Had you been awake enough, you would have felt it prior to the beginning. There would have been a sort of a foreshock of feeling. But then when the incident is underway, it's big time.
2: Well, it happened so fast, and I was wide awake. My
1: yes.
2: adrenaline had just dumped into my system. And I was just laying there going, oh, my gosh, what's happening? And remember I said it was a moonlit night.
1: Oh, yes.
2: And it was a little bit windy. And I started seeing these little wispy, shadowy figures hovering around the ceiling, kind of going in a circular pattern.
3: Uh-huh.
2: Kind of like 4-inch wispy, I don't know what they were, demon things.
3: Yeah.
2: I was very scared. The room got very cold. And the room slowly filled up with these things. They were whirling over my head, making this shoo, shoo sound.
3: Oh, brother.
2: I was terrified. Because all of a sudden it really hit me that I'm alone in this huge, huge building.
3: Yeah, and when you're in a dorm, nobody hears you scream.
2: Well, this is a huge house, separate from everything.
3: Uh-huh.
2: And while this is happening, the phone starts ringing way, way down the hall. It's probably 10 bedrooms away. There's this little tiny closet with one phone for the whole floor.
3: Yes.
2: It's ringing and ringing and ringing. I'm too scared to get up and get it. Who would be calling? It's about 3 o'clock in the morning because I looked at my clock. And I had just finished a book called Satan's Cellar. It's actually a Christian book. Maybe that opened the door, but it's a Christian book. And I was recently baptized, get this, at Applegate Christian Fellowship, where this other guy that just called in lives.
3: Yes.
2: I was a new Christian, and this book was about a young boy who was raised in a very Christian family, very goody-two-shoes his whole life, and when he was a teenager, he really rebelled and ended up getting into Satanism. And how he reverts back into Christianity.
3: So, you see, your mind was in that set.
2: It could be, but
3: it could easily be.
2: This book, one thing I really remembered is it had the prayer that you're supposed to say if you feel evil or demon after you. And it's, Satan, get thee behind me. And I said that.
3: Satan, get thee behind me?
2: Yes.
3: Ah.
2: And Art, the room cleared instantly. It's like the air got sucked back in. It got warm. And
3: the event was over.
2: And I was completely at peace. The phone had stopped ringing. And I was just warm and cozy. And I said another prayer just to keep me safe. And I had one of the best sleeps of my life that night.
3: All right. Got it. Thank you very, very much. You see, it just does not surprise me. She had just finished a book, though it be a Christian book, on the subject, of the devil. And so that was on her mind. And I think one other thing that's clearly coming out of this program tonight is that you don't need an object. You don't need any sort of accoutrements. You don't need anything to get to the other side except your mind. And if you focus your mind on bridging that little gap, you bridge it all right. Now, what walks through, that's an entirely different situation, but you bridge it. Wild Card Line, you're on the air. Hello.
4: Hello.
3: Yes, sir. Hi.
4: Hi, Art. How are you?
3: I'm all right. What is your first name?
4: Steve.
3: Steve.
4: Boise, Idaho.
3: All right, Steve. Welcome.
4: I'd like to thank you for taking my call, by the way.
3: Yes.
4: I'd like to tell you a story. My old grandparents, great-great-grandparents, They used to own a mine up near Grimes Creek, which is near Idaho City, up in Idaho.
3: Is that a gold or silver mine or what?
4: It's a gold mine.
3: Gold mine.
4: It's an old gold mine. Idaho City is an old gold mining town.
3: Right.
4: Anyways, long story short, my great grandfather and his brother owned a mining company. And the mine, they sold all of them but one, and we kept one in our family. And I'd been hearing stories and stories and stories about the mine and how much gold was still up there, and they never mined it because it wasn't profitable for them,
3: mm-hmm.
4: because they would have had to pay the workers and everything.
3: Sure.
4: And I went up there one day, and I got a map and went up to the roads above Grimes Pass, which is where the mine is, and I stopped in to check it out. And I happened to walk in the mine, and I looked across the creek, and there was like this old, I don't know how to describe it, a Victorian-style house. It was about 3 stories tall, just a beautiful, beautiful, almost like farmhouse.
3: Mm-hmm.
4: And I thought, that's really a neat house, and it didn't look like it had been dilapidated at all. And so I took my little flashlight, and I went into the mine, and as I walked in, I found a set of old mining tools, like a hand drill and a pickaxe and like a pan also.
3: Okay.
4: And so I walked back into the mine, And I stopped, and I was like, gee, you know, I wonder where the gold is. And I'm looking around, and I can't find it. And so I start drilling into the wall with these old tools. And a gentleman dressed in a business suit and a top hat, you know, almost like 1890s, 1900s era, comes, and he looks at me, and he says, you're doing that wrong, son.
3: Oh, you're kidding.
4: No, I said, excuse me. And I'm looking around, and I'm thinking, where did this guy come from?
3: Yeah.
4: And I say, okay, what's the right way?
3: How about, and, who are you, and what are you doing here?
4: Well, it didn't even cross my mind.
3: All right.
4: I guess I had what you would call gold fever, if that makes sense.
3: He was going to show you how to get it. Yeah. Oh, it does make sense. Humans have an unnatural attraction to gold. All humans do.
4: It's bizarre how much gold will affect people.
3: You're correct.
4: So anyways, he comes over without missing a beat, and he takes the tools out of my hand, and he grabs my hand, and he walks me down to the edge of this mine shaft, and he sinks the pickaxe into the wall, and he starts drilling, and he's like, okay, the rest is up to you. And I said, okay, thanks for your... And I turned around, and he was gone. The guy had just disappeared. And so I sunk my pickaxe in there, and sure enough, out popped a nugget. And
3: he took you right to it.
4: Right to it. And so I ended up walking out. And as I happened to go back to the car when I was all done and everything, and I'd gotten about 3 good-sized nuggets, I happened to look over, and the house wasn't there anymore. The house had been... The house was gone.
3: Wow.
4: It had almost disappeared, but out front there was still this old hitching post. And I walked over to the hitching post, and I just couldn't figure out what was going on. And I looked on the hitching post, and it had Wells, which was the name of my great-great-grandfather. That was his last name.
3: Right.
4: Inscribed on the post. And so I don't wonder if maybe my great-grandfather came back to give me some mining tips.
3: My God, the power, though. That's really a cool story. Really a cool story. Thank you.
4: Thank you,
3: Art. Right, take care. That's really a cool story. What if the entity on the other side, the relative, has enough power to not just manifest himself, but manifest an entire setting that this man would see? A home, an old ranch house that's not there anymore, that wasn't really there in the first place, along with himself in period dress and all the rest of it, taking him right to the gold. That's quite a bit of power. That's a lot of power. East of the Rockies, you're on the air. Hello. Hello.
5: Hello.
3: Yes, hi.
5: Good morning, Art.
3: Good morning. Your name?
5: My name is Terry, and I'm calling from Topeka, Kansas, and I'm listening to you on KMHA-AM.
3: That's the way to do it, Terry. Thanks. What's up?
5: Well, I had a little ghost story for you, but it's not as scary as the others, but it's very true, and it concerns my grandmother.
3: Very true is all that counts. I want people to understand that there is something after this life, that there really is. It may or may not be to our liking, but it ain't all over when it seems it's all over.
5: Oh, no, it's not.
3: Yes. So proceed.
5: Well, I was entering high school one year and when my grandmother died, and, well, let me jump ahead here because I know you don't have that much time. Anyway, I was in a car wreck, and a girlfriend of mine and I went to Lawrence, Kansas to do some shopping. And on our way back from Lawrence, we were about 5 minutes outside of Lawrence when I had realized that I hadn't had my seatbelt on in the car. And
3: oh, yes.
5: So anyway, I had just made a conscious thought that I wasn't going to put it on because we'd be home in about 20 minutes, and I wanted to go through all the packages of everything that I had bought that day. So anyway... I'm going through all my packages and looking at everything that I bought, and then a few minutes later down the road, all of us were coming up alongside a truck, a large truck that was just directly ahead of us. And anyway, so I'm sitting there looking at my things, and all of a sudden I hear a voice, And my grandmother had been dead for about 10 years mm-hmm. when this happened.
3: Yes.
5: Anyway, all of a sudden I heard my grandmother's voice, and she yelled at me in my left ear. And she said, "For God's sakes, Terry, you have to put your seatbelt on now." And I just went, and I looked up at my friend, and she was just listening to the radio, and she obviously hadn't heard it. And I said, "Oh, my God, Donna, did you hear that?" And she said, "No, what?" And I said, "Oh, nothing." I said, "I've just got to put my seatbelt on."
3: Uh-huh.
5: So I put my seatbelt on, and within 2 minutes, all of a sudden we hear this explosion. And this truck next to us had a blowout, and it was a huge truck. And so it just starts throwing debris in front of us and everything, and my friend screams and puts her hands up to her face, and I'm like, "Donna, just calm down, take your hands off your face, put them back on the steering wheel, and drive." And I told her to slow down. So she was just scared. And so anyway, she starts slowing down. Well, this truck, because it had a blowout, you know, it tries to slow down as well.
3: Yep.
5: So we're caught. And so anyway, this truck suddenly starts swerving back and forth, and I know it's going to fall on us pretty soon because he was doing about 70 miles an hour,
3: mm-hmm.
5: and we were doing about 65.
3: Mm.
5: And so anyway, she slows down, and this truck starts swerving, and he's going to drop it any minute, and you can tell. And so I just told her to floor it. So she floors it, and we get right about to where he's about right across from the passenger seat where I'm sitting.
3: Yes.
5: And suddenly he just jackknifes around and slams into us.
3: Oh, my God.
5: It was horrible. And anyway, he throws us into that center median, those cement block things, dividers.
3: Sure.
5: He throws us into it, and then we go into a spin end to end. And then we hit one of the openings down the road a little ways, and when we hit it, it throws us back out into the front of this truck.
3: Holy smokes.
5: It was horrible.
3: Yeah, that's a big wreck.
5: It was. And as soon as he hits us the second time, we immediately flip over his hood, and he just really slammed into us this time.
3: Good God.
5: And we were airborne, and all I can remember are about 2 flips in the air.
3: Yes.
5: And, well, we were told later that we flipped 5 times in the air before we hit the ground. And
3: holy smokes.
5: It was a terrible car wreck.
3: Yeah.
5: And anyway, so we land, and we land upside down on the roof of the car. And she's okay, and I'm suspended in midair by my seatbelt, and it's strangling me, and I can't breathe. And so I'm trying to get this seatbelt off of my neck. And well, my right arm, though, which I was holding on to the little hand thing up on top as we were flipping, my hand was just crushed underneath the metal, and I couldn't see it. But all I could see was blood coming down. And my head is laying in the glass from the rear windshield. And all of a sudden, this man comes up. You know, these people just rush up to our car.
3: Yes.
5: And, you know, are really concerned, and they want to help us. A man and woman go to my friend's side of the car, and then this other gentleman comes to my side. And I'm just really upset, and I'm scared. And he grabs my arm, and he just starts stroking my arm, and he tells me to focus on his voice. And I said, "How can I do this? I'm strangling. I can't breathe."
3: Yeah.
5: And anyway, and I'm just entombed inside this metal. And I can just barely see my friend through all the metal. And anyway, he just tells me to calm down and listen to his voice and focus on him.
3: Uh-huh.
5: So I did this, and he just talked constantly. And he told me that when the truck hit us the first time, he had immediately called 911, and so they were on their way out. So anyway, he said just to hang on. Well, they tried to get us out of the car, and they couldn't get us out.
3: Not a lot of time left, hon.
5: Okay. Anyway, so finally that... The paramedics get there, and the highway patrol, they get us out of the car. And I'm looking for this man because I want to thank him.
3: Of course.
5: And so I'm looking around at all these people, and I see one man standing while the others are kneeling around us. And I look up at him, And I just thought, oh, my God. And I look at him, and I said, has anybody ever told you that you look just like Jack Palance? And he just threw his head back and laughed. And then he leaned down and grabbed my face with his hands. And he said, I am, honey, but that's not important now. The important thing is that you're alive and you're going to be okay.
3: Oh, what a story.
5: All I could think of.
3: Listen, hon, I've got to go. What okay. A whale of a story. Thank you.
5: All right, thanks.
3: Oh, good night. This is Ghost to Ghost AM.

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1: From the high desert town of Pahrump, Nevada. In fact, this is Coast to Coast AM. I'm Art Bell, and we're hour number 5 right now on this morning. It's good morning to do 5 hours, isn't it? Tim, that's a very interesting fast blast from Tim in Los Angeles, who says, "Art, I'll never, ever, ever listen to Ghost to Ghost again, never. I was driving home listening to your show and I saw a ghost floating. I swerved, nearly hit a cop car. The cop saw what I saw, asked if I was okay, and told me to go home." Yeah, Tim. Well, I never said that listening to this program wasn't a conduit for something to happen to you. It didn't come with that guarantee, Tim. In fact, we may be as much of a focus and an open door as any you might create. First time caller line, you're on the air. Hi.
2: Hi, how's it going, Art?
1: It's going okay, sir. What's up?
2: All righty, I'm Michael. I'm calling from Pueblo in the Rocky Mountains. I'd like to start out saying yes. You're very correct, as Ouija boards are channels.
1: Oh, sure.
2: Little tools that are used for harnessing the mind.
1: Yes.
2: Well, anyway, I'd like to start out. I was in Boone, Colorado, a small town. My friend had a friend lived with his parents, and he had a brother, and they had another trailer by this pre-established house that was there.
1: Uh-huh.
2: And he got to move into this house, and I was with him, and we're setting up an entertainment center in front of a big picture window because we didn't have any other place to put it. And we heard a growl on the other side of the window. We're like, "Oh,
1: yeah.
2: What was that?" You know. And I jumped on the couch. I was like, and he said, "Well, I heard it too. You know, we took it as a coyote or something." So the next day, we were talking to his brother about it, and his brother started going on about when they first moved there, he saw a ghost outside of the house walking with a limp. Or not a ghost, a person, actually. It wasn't transparent or anything. So he grabbed his father's .22 and went out front, and he had a dog named King and always barked at anything. And it was just sitting there, you know, nothing going on at all. So he went back in while he was telling us this. He got up and he described the limp. And about at that same time, we heard an intense, like, well, it started out small from the back rooms of the house.
1: Yes.
2: And it, like, moved up to the living room, and it got very, very intense and very, very loud.
1: What noise? What are you talking about?
2: It was almost like about the same growl we heard the night before, but very loud.
1: Yes.
2: And the house was on, and it scared us so bad that we had so much adrenaline that we just sat there. We didn't even move for almost an hour.
1: And well, that's how young people react. Older people have they have heart attacks
2: all
1: and die.
2: All three of us.
1: You know? Yeah.
2: And, about 2 hours later, then it come about dawn, we're still sitting there trying to contemplate what just happened. And his dad came in the kitchen, and he almost shot his dad with a gun because he was so scared. And then we got out of the house then that morning, and we were walking in the fields. We went back in, got enough guts. We went down the cellar or the attic where we think this noise went.
1: The cellar or the attic, which?
2: I mean, not the attic, the cellar, my bad. And it's a little teeny, I don't know, 10-foot by 10-foot area down in there.
1: How old were you when you did this?
2: I was, 19.
1: 19. And must have been really stupid. I mean, because then you're going to go down into a basement and down to a little confined space in a haunted house where something had just growled at you and kept you there all night long.
2: Well, inside of there, well, we figured it, well, since it's dawn, it should be okay. Well, I don't know, but there was a small window right there in the attic, or the cellar, that went to straight dirt.
1: Okay, well, cut to the chase. What happened?
2: Well, that that's about it. They never bothered us again, but it was a very intense experience.
1: Yes, well, and intensely, in my opinion, no reflection on you, sir, idiotic. I mean, something that evil, that bad, something growling at you, and keeps you there all night long, and you go back and go down into the basement? Please. Maybe at 19. A wild card line, you're on the air. Hello.
3: This is Stephanie in Federal Way.
1: Hello, Stephanie.
3: Yeah, this happened to me. It would be New Year's Eve, 79 into 80.
1: All right.
3: And I had been living in a communal house, and the guy who owned the house and his girlfriend were, I don't know, I lived a sheltered life, and they were into what I've later found to be black arts.
1: Oh.
3: And they were talking about, you know, becoming possessed so that they could get power. And I eventually moved out of the house and was dating the guy's brother.
1: Really?
3: He went, yeah. And it was going along because he moved out of the house, too.
1: People like that do sacrifices and terrible stuff like that. Are you aware of that?
3: I wasn't then. I am now. I'm
1: you could have been. You could have been the virgin sacrifice of the day had you stayed.
3: Well, that's kind of why I left, because it was just too bizarre. And we were going over there kind of to do the family, hi, it's New Year's, thank you for inviting us to your party, but, you know, we're just making our appearance and then going home. And I remember that they had this strange print of, it looked like a fairy woman, but they had, she had Stonehenge reflecting out of one eye, she was wearing a pentagram necklace, and some other things that I have since learned were symbols of the black arts.
1: Right.
3: Well, we get up, and we're walking up the porch to the house. They've got a raging fire in a fireplace. I know the house is warm when you open the door. Well, his girlfriend opens the door to greet us, and something ice cold that felt just like a knife stabbed right through my chest. It was probably about 6 inches wide, or, you know, from top to bottom.
1: Yes.
3: And about a half an inch wide thick of the blade. And I felt it go in through the front and come out through the back.
1: Something seen or something unseen but felt?
3: Unseen but felt.
1: Gotcha.
3: And it was just ice cold. I mean, I've never felt, it was like dry ice cold.
1: Yeah.
3: And needless to say, I did not walk into that house, 19 or otherwise. I turned on my foot, and I just took off running.
1: Now, there is a rational reaction.
3: And I have never been a distance runner in my life. I've never been a sprinter. But I ran 5 miles that night.
1: Covered a lot of territory real quick.
3: And it turns out they still don't know exactly what happened, but within a month, my boyfriend's brother committed suicide in that house within a month after this party, and within 2 days after that, his girlfriend committed suicide.
1: Wow.
3: And to this day, when this happened in Portland, Oregon, and to this day, if I'm anywhere near the street that this house is on, I just get nauseous.
1: Give it good, wide berth.
3: And, you know, I just say that there was something there that told me not to go in, did not want me in there.
1: Well, you reacted rationally, unlike my previous caller, and
3: yes.
1: I appreciate your call. Thank you. That was rational. That's what I would do. Out of there, cover as much distance as quickly as possible. Now, I don't mean to be too hard on that caller. He was 19 and hadn't built up, obviously, a lot of brilliance yet, but I mean, after being pinned down by a growl all night long, are you going back there? And are you going to the basement? And are you going to a little tiny area in the basement? Well, I guess. Maybe at 19. East of the Rockies, you're on the air. Hello.
4: Hey there.
1: Hey there.
4: How you doing, Art?
1: Okay, where are you?
4: Oh, I'm actually out in Long Beach, California.
1: Long Beach, okay.
4: Okay. First, to give you a setting of it was really, really weird. I know I was pretty foolish to go through with this, but I spent a few years out in Nagoya, Japan. That's on the mainland of Japan.
1: Indeed.
4: And there's this notorious spot. And ever since I was a little kid, I've always been kind of curious about, like, you know, just see little haunted places and, you know, experience, you know, see if I could actually experience something.
1: Yes.
4: So throughout the whole country, there's this spot. It's named Aokigahara Jukai. It's at the foot, like, the at the foot of, like, Mount Fuji. It's called, the in English translation, it's the Sea of Trees.
1: Yes.
4: And it's known for as a, basically, like, a suicide spot throughout the whole entire country.
1: Here we go again. Yes.
4: People basically wander in and they never come out. There's, because mm-hmm. of the, I guess, the volcanic rock or whatever, even with the compass, you can't find your way in or out. So it's, like, highly recommended by the government. They even have signs, like, posted within the
1: Well, suicide, the trees. Suicide has been developed to a fine art by the Japanese.
4: Well, I can imagine, because it, supposedly it's been back from when we were at war with them.
1: Anyway, I don't have a whole lot of time here, so what,
4: okay.
1: What happened?
4: Well, anyways, I somehow talked the person that I was with into when we made our trip to Mount Fuji to taking me to the forest. So we went ahead against her wishes,
1: mm-hmm.
4: and so we started walking in. We walked. It basically looked identical. Everything looked basically the same because it was like the same type of trees and everything. And I made sure that I wouldn't get myself lost. So we got ourselves to a point, and I saw somebody run by the trees, and so did she. It was a male. He was about probably in his mid-20s or whatever.
1: Mm-hmm.
4: And we were both pretty shocked because there was nobody goes there. I mean, this poor young lady, I had her shaking. She was really scared to go up in there. Anyways, I said, look at that. And she said, I see it. And she was just trembling. I said, hey. And I ran to the trees where he was. And as soon as I got there, there was blood all over this tree. And there was a piece of rope. And it looked like it had been ripped, or somehow it was like mangled.
1: Well, you were in the forest of the dead.
4: Yeah, basically, yeah. Actually, the police go in there only once a year to get the people that have killed themselves, because they get lost themselves. They have to actually mark the trees.
1: Yes, what this man says is true. It might not seem it, but in Japan, suicide. And so, you know, with what we've heard about suicide tonight, what you've told me is no surprise. That would be an intensely haunted area. The people who commit suicide don't really leave, you know.
4: Well, the feeling I was looking for, I think I actually experienced it.
1: Uh-huh.
4: Anyway, I looked on the tree. There was actually like a little straw. It was made out of straws. It was a cross, and it was pinned right onto that exact tree where I seen the person running. Where we actually saw the person running.
1: Yes.
4: And there was a. I don't read Japanese myself, but she translated it, and it was basically he had written his death note on the tree.
1: Yeah.
4: And as soon as I got up to I yanked her over there to see it, and it's basically about 5 or 10 seconds later of just standing there in shock. Raindrops. It wasn't even really a gloomy day, but it was almost nighttime, so it was kind of dark. I'm sure you could kind of get the picture of how it would look in a forest.
1: Yes, just a moment.
4: Dark.
1: Just a moment left.
4: Okay, the raindrops started hitting in like a 10-foot circle just around us only, and she fell to her knees, and I had to actually pick her up, and we got the blank out there.
1: Well, of course, another totally rational reaction. Thank you very much. In the forest of the dead in Japan, where the attitude about death and dying and religion and everything, for that matter, is so different that it's hard to contemplate here. On the international line, you're on the air with Ghost to Ghost AM. Hello.
5: Hi, this is Nancy.
1: Hello, Nancy. Where are you?
5: I'm in Germany.
1: Germany. What part? What part?
5: I'm Bavaria.
1: Bavaria. Okay, Nancy, what's up?
5: Well, I have a ghost story from the early 70s when my husband and I had bought a great big house. And he was a policeman and usually worked at night. And even on the nights when he was home, strange things would happen, but he never seemed to notice any of this. And it started when lights were flipping on and off, and I thought my young son, who was about 3 or 4, was getting up at night and leaving the lights on, so I thought I would try and trick this ghost and pretend like I was going to sleep and see if it was my son or what was happening.
1: Mm-hmm.
5: So one night I probably fell asleep for a nanosecond, and the lights went on. So I ran out there, out in the hallway, to see if it was my son, and then there was knocking on the window. So I ran and jumped back in bed, and my brother used to babysit in that house, and he said the handles on the dresser used to flip, and so he stopped babysitting. One night I was downstairs ironing, watching TV.
1: Yes.
5: And, you know, sometimes you can, when someone walks in the door, you can feel, if you're not looking, you can feel somebody came into the room. So I thought my husband had come home and he was trying to scare me, and I turned around and I saw this extremely huge, I mean, it was like, he was so big, this man, and I just saw it for just a second.
1: Yes.
5: Like he was dressed like with a short skirt, kind of, whatever that's called.
1: A kilt?
5: Yeah.
1: A kilt.
5: And a thing going across his chest. And he was just huge. And I said, this is my imagination. I turned around and I started to iron again.
1: Yes.
5: And all of a sudden I felt a spot in the back of my back.
1: Yes.
5: Like it was a hot poker.
1: Right.
5: And the hot started to spread out in a circle across my back. And I jumped up and I said, okay, but you have to stay downstairs. I'll go upstairs. You stay downstairs. And I ran upstairs and locked the door. Of course, that's not going to do anything, but, you know.
1: That's all right. It's rational. What I'd do. Lock it anyway. Sure, it can walk right through and munch on you, but lock it anyway.
5: And then it finally, this happened like about the first 2 or 3 months we had moved into this house.
1: Yes.
5: And my husband, you know, thought I was nuts. He just wouldn't even listen. And so I used to teach catechism. And so the last time, I had all these papers spread out on this big dining room table, and there was a big chandelier above it. And all of a sudden, the table started to shake. And I thought, oh, no, because it was in California. I thought, oh, no, we're having an earthquake. And I looked under the table, and the cat was sound asleep. He hadn't moved. And I looked at the chandelier, and it was still. And my left arm started to flop all over. And I'm right-handed. And so I just leaned back in the chair, and I just said, look, ghost, I don't have time to play.
1: Huh.
5: And very slowly the table, you know, stopped shaking, and
1: yes,
5: I never heard from him again.
1: And it sounds like you left California by a long way. You're in Germany.
5: Yeah, well, then I moved to Washington, and I think he followed me there, but it wasn't ever as bad as that time.
1: How's Halloween in Bavaria?
5: Actually, it's
1: not a big holiday there.
5: No, but today is a holiday.
1: Ah.
5: It's all, everything shuts down. Today being November 1st, it's I can't remember what they call it. It's kind of like our All Saints Day. And it's you know, it's a very Catholic area, and nothing is open. Usually they have flea markets on the first Saturday of the month. Nothing happens.
1: Well, I guess when you're in Bavaria, every day is Halloween anyway. Listen, bless your heart for calling. Wonderful story. Thank you.
5: Thank you.
1: Good night. Bye-bye. Good night from the homeland here. Well, all right, folks, that does it. That's Ghost to Ghost AM, 5 hours worth. It's been my pleasure. As it will be every year, I have an opportunity to do it for you. One thing it should have done is to have caused you to stop for a moment and think, as you listen to some of these obviously true stories, there's got to be something more. From the high desert, good night.

0: the high desert and the great American Southwest. I bid you all good evening, good morning, good afternoon, wherever you may be in the world's time zones. All of them covered very neatly by this program, Coast to Coast AM, or on this night, Ghost to Ghost AM. Now listen to me very clearly. We are going to be doing open lines for ghost stories. What I would prefer tonight is entity attack stories. People who have been actually attacked one way or the other by an entity. I would also prefer, if there's any way for you to make it to a regular phone, not a cell phone, that would be highly appreciated. However, in the first hour, we're actually about to do something that I think is going to make some sort of history. I don't think it's ever been done on commercial radio before. And it's kind of an extension of last night's program, in a way, with Brendan Cook and Barbara Macbeth. Now, they're into EVP, electronic voice phenomena, the voices of the dead. But they are, by far, not the first to have done that. In fact, it goes back to our earliest pioneers in audio history. It goes back to Tesla. It goes back to the inventor of the telephone. It goes back. And there are things you don't know that have happened. Now, last night, just sort of in passing, I think we hit the subject of, has there ever been an ongoing discussion, you know, a two-way discussion with the dead? And Brendan made reference to this tape, this Spiricom tape, or audio. Right, Brendan?
1: That's correct, Art.
0: And you, just so that we can get this straight, you obtained this from some sort of journalist in Croatia. Now, this journalist was going to do a story on you and Barb and the GIS, right? And in the... I don't know, exchange of material, he mentioned to you he had this tape and sent it to you, is that correct?
1: That's correct. He had contacted us and asked if he would mind, or if we would mind him using some of our material and doing some background on our group to present kind of an in-depth analysis of EVP and the kind of research that's being done all over the world. And we just started, you know, chatting back and forth, and he had mentioned that he was also working with an Italian group, but aside from this Italian group, he had come across the Spiricom tapes. Now, for anybody who's been researching EVP for any amount of time, they are going to be aware of what Spiricom was. Spiricom was, it was almost an extension of what Thomas Edison at one time thought was possible, which was the device that could communicate with the dead and have two-way communication. And he sent us these tapes to let us listen to them and hear, you know, this Dr. George Meek, who was one of the founders of Spiricom, the kind of experiments that he had done and the results that he had got with this. And it's just amazing.
0: Now, George Meeks may or may not be alive. We really don't know for sure one way or the other, do we?
1: No, I found out he did pass away in the winter of 1999.
0: He did. All right. Well, I found his website, and I note, I did make it on. I'll be doggoned. So we've got a link up to the website, and on the website, you know, I'm kind of a technical guy, so I went, they've got a listing of all the equipment they used, very sophisticated equipment for the time, as a matter of fact, in order to achieve the communications that they achieved, which, I mean, this is a startling tape. I sat down to watch it thinking, eh, and by the time I was done, I was going, oh, my God. Now, there's a section of the website. It's kind of an archive of that website. I'm not really sure. It looks like an archive of it, but they go to great lengths in here to say none of this material is copyrighted in any way, nor may anybody screw with it or whatever it is they say in here. But at any rate, they wanted it out for the entire world to hear. And why the whole world hasn't heard it until now, I don't know. But ladies and gentlemen, what you're about to hear are a group of experimenters led by, was it led by George?
1: It was led by George Meek and a man named William O'Neill. And actually, this research was done from 1980 to 1982.
0: Actually, and some of it back in the 70s, I think.
1: It started in the 70s, but the actual machine was pretty much built and fully functioning in the 80s.
0: And there are schematics, pictorials, the whole business up there of the equipment used. By the way, this whole thing eventually, apparently, became a book, a very famous book called The Ghost of 29 Megahertz. It's based on experiments by John G. Fuller. And so what you're about to hear at first when you listen to it, the very first part of the recording, you're going to go, what a bunch of baloney. It's very hard to hear, but stick with it. Trust me on this. After the little commercial break we do here, get a recorder if you can. Turn your radio up and pay strict attention to what you're about to hear, because I think it is, for Halloween, if this one doesn't stand the hair on the back of your head up, nothing will. What do you think, Brendan?
1: Oh, yeah, definitely. I mean, I've been into EVP for a long time, and even this one got me.
0: All right, my friend. Thank you very much for the history. Take care.
1: Take care. Bye-bye.
0: That's Brendan. And in a moment, we'll be back with what became the ghost of 29 megahertz. Stay right there.

0: As I mentioned, I don't think this has ever been exposed. Exposed, it says, to commercial radio previously. That was odd. That was really odd. At any rate, tonight it's going to be, and I'm going to have to do it in two parts. The first part, you're going to have a very difficult time hearing. Bear with me. The entire presentation is well worth the listen, if not the recording. Here we go.
1: Hello, I am George Meek, Director of Research for Metascience Foundation. I hope that by now you'll become familiar with the mind-expanding concepts presented in the Many Mansions chart, as well as those in the text and illustrations in the booklet, The Magic of Living Forever, and the pamphlet, A Photohistory of Man's Communication Systems. With that background, you can better comprehend the significance of the material you will be hearing in this recording. On it, I share with you information regarding one of the most exciting events that has occurred in the long history of man. Since the beginning of time, people in all parts of the globe have speculated as to whether or not death was the end. Thousands of years of such speculation, plus the admonition of religious leaders to believe in a life beyond the grave, still left nagging doubts in the minds of all but the most devout. We were told that life after death existed, but no one could ever pick up a telephone or a two-way radio and carry on an extended and meaningful conversation with even one. Of the perhaps 8 billion persons who have lived on Earth and then died. Well, the message of this tape is that the long silence has been broken. Lengthy, two-way, normal voice conversations with persons who have died are now a reality. They have taken place. They have been recorded. In order to report to you on this momentous development, I will divide the information into several blocks. First, I will talk about the history of attempts to use electronic instruments for communication with the worlds of spirit. Then I'll tell you about the first major breakthrough, followed by the second breakthrough. Then I'll talk about the status of the present research and its significance for all mankind. Lastly, we will consider plans for further research. So let's start with historical background of instrumental communication with those who have died. If you wish to comprehend the breakthrough to be reported later, it is really important for you to absorb the background information that I will give in the next several minutes. The story begins about 60 years ago. The idea of building a wireless or a telephone or a radio that would make it possible to talk to the dead is an idea that has been around that long. Three of the greatest geniuses and inventors of our age, men who helped harness electricity for the good of mankind, and laid much of the foundation upon which our marvels of electronic communication have been based, spent the final years of their lives trying to develop devices for communicating with the world of spirit. These men were Edison, Marconi, and Tesla. They succeeded in much else, but all died without inventing such an instrument. The reason they failed is obvious, at least from today's vantage point. When Thomas Edison died in 1931, scientific knowledge about the nature of energy had advanced very little. The field of solid-state physics, for instance, had not yet been born. Following in the footsteps of those famous explorers are some pioneers whose names will not be as familiar to you. In 1956, two men in California, a photographer named Attila von Thalé and a writer named Raymond Bayless, began the era of what has become known as EVP, Electronic Voice Phenomenon. They recorded on magnetic tape some paranormal voices, voices that should not, logically, have been there. Bayless reported their experiments in the Journal of the American Society of Psychic Research in the winter of 1959.

0: in saying something about bird voices of the night. Like anybody in that situation would, Jurgensen wondered if the voices weren't just stray radio signals. But the more he listened carefully to his tapes, the more voices he detected that could not be explained as radio transmissions. The voices included some personal messages, such as, "Friedrich, you are being watched." And, a few weeks later, he recorded what he recognized to be the voice of his mother, who had died 4 years earlier, saying in German, "Friedel, my little Friedel, can you hear me?" Jurgensen continued his experiments and published a book about them in 1964. In addition to using a tape recorder with a microphone, he experimented with making recordings from the radio, then studying them to see if he could detect extra voices. His book was read by Dr. Konstantin Rodiva, a psychologist and author of books on philosophy who lived in Germany. After visiting Jurgensen and listening to his tapes, Rodiva decided to experiment himself in order to answer the question of whether the voices were somehow connected with Jurgensen's particular personality. For 3 months, Rodiva could detect nothing paranormal on his tapes. Then he heard a whispered, "That is correct," in the Latvian language. This was in response to his remark that spirit world inhabitants, like those on Earth, might face certain limitations. Rodiva was encouraged, and he went on to collect a huge number of voice recordings. By the time he published the first book on his work in 1968, he had recorded some 70,000 phrases. Also, he had added some new techniques. He learned that if he tuned his radio to the so-called white noise between the stations, the tapes recorded at those wavelengths would contain voices. Word of Dr. Rodiva's work spread, and scientists and engineers in Europe tried to duplicate his experiments. One of those was Alex Schneider, a Swiss physicist who helped Rodiva develop a new method of recording. The two discovered that voices not heard by the human ear at the time of the recording could be detected on the tape when it was played back. Other pioneers who cooperated with Rodiva included Theodore Rudolph, a high-frequency engineer who worked for the Telefunken firm. Rudolph developed his own recording device called a goniometer. Another colleague of Dr. Rodiva was Dr. Franz Seidel, an electronics engineer in Vienna who developed a device he called a psychophone. Engineers and scientists were not the only people to become interested in experimenting with electronic voice phenomenon. Many lay people did also after reading Rodiva's book. So many began experimenting, in fact, that a German woman, Hanna Buschbeck, started a newsletter in 1969 to help the experimenters keep in touch and exchange ideas. Today, there are more than 1,000 people in Germany alone recording, analyzing, and cataloging paranormal voices. One parish priest in Switzerland, Father Leo Schmidt, has recorded thousands of phrases, and that is only in Europe. Not until 1971 was Rodiva's book brought out in English under the title Breakthrough: An Amazing Experiment in Electronic Communication of the Dead. It was published by the British firm of Colin Smythe, which is a fascinating story in itself. Mr. Smythe was handed a copy of Rodiva's book at a book fair in Germany with a suggestion that he might want to consider publishing it. He turned it over to an associate, Peter Bander, who was skeptical about the whole matter. Until, that is, Smythe himself tried some experimenting with the voices and came up with the voice of Bander's mother, who is dead. The two publishers decided to have Rodiva brought to England so that his tapes and his methods could be checked out by scientists and engineers under controlled conditions. Convinced that Rodiva had, in fact, come up with unexplained voices on tape, they published the book, along with a record of some of the voices recorded. As a result, many more scientists and laymen throughout the world are now experimenting with EVP. So far, I have said little about the content of the messages these researchers are receiving. Frankly, there have been serious problems with these recordings. First, they are very difficult to hear and understand. As an example, let me play you a minute or so of Dr. Rodiva's tapes of the electronic voices.
1: A request by the experimenter that the voice entities should tell him from where they came is answered by a voice saying, "Delicious lunch."

0: German, land of the soul. The voice, later identified as that of a man who lived and died in a place called Tirnbach in the Black Forest, Germany, says, Wartet auf Walter von Tirnbach. Wartet auf Walter von Tirnbach.
1: See what I mean? For one thing, you've probably noticed that the voices are about twice the speed of normal human speech, and that they have a rhythm different from ours. Then, there is the problem that Dr. Rodiva knew many languages, Swedish, German, Russian, Latvian, Spanish, French, and English. Some critics of his work have reasoned, therefore, that what may actually be just stray sounds, he declared to be a meaningful phrase spoken in a language many other researchers would not understand. However, in 1981, our spirit communicators gave us what we consider the correct explanation of multiple voices. They said that whenever an EVP researcher establishes an open channel to the spirit world, where there are many persons who want to communicate, it is as though several grab the microphone and all try to speak at the same time. What comes through is a mixture of words and phrases, often in different languages. Then there are the psychologists and experts in psychic phenomena who have proposed some alternative explanations for the voices. The words and phrases could be just messages from the subconscious of the listener, they say, or from the subconscious of someone else, projected somehow onto the tape. One director of a nursing home in Germany, for instance, reported recording the voices of patients who were supposedly not conscious at the time. Most importantly, even if we assume that the voices on the tapes are those of people no longer living on Earth, we have to admit that what they have to say is rather trivial. A person may find reassuring evidence of life after death if he hears the voice of his mother, whom he knows to be dead. For the rest of us, the snatches of speech so far recorded on tape seem to have little value except to provide one more bit of evidence that life appears to continue on a different dimension after we die. Don't get me wrong. I'm not saying that Jurgensen, Rodiva, and the other electronic voice experimenters were wasting their time. Far from it. The significant thing about their work is that they did take that first most difficult step in communication with another level of existence. It was comparable to my own first step 57 years ago when I experimented with the only kind of radio equipment then available, a crystal of galena and a wire cat whisker. At the time, it would have been almost impossible to convince me that clear, static-free radio communication would be feasible, and relatively soon, too. Within just my lifetime, we have progressed from that crude crystal set to TV broadcasts to our planet from space devices more than 1,000 million miles away. So it shouldn't be discouraging that Jurgensen and Rodiva's communications with the worlds of spirit were at first very crude. That is simply the nature of scientific research.
2: We're going to hold it right there for now, and you ain't heard nothing yet. Then they invented the way to actually talk to dead people, one dead person in particular. This is all scientifically documented on the website, the Spiricom website, which we've got a link to, and it's rapidly going to collapse as more and more people head up there, because the next segment you're going to hear, well, you're going to have to decide for yourself. The documentation is unimpeachable, absolutely. I'm Art Bell from the high desert in the middle of the night. 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
1: The scientists who did the Spiracom experiments that you're hearing this morning wrote a very unusual notice regarding copyrights, patents, suppression, and harassment. And as I pointed out earlier, stay tuned, you ain't heard nothing yet. All researchers affiliated with MetaScience Foundation during the 10 years of worldwide study of problems and potentials of electronic communication with the so-called dead have shared a common goal. They want the fruit of their labors and financial contributions to be made freely available to people of all races all over the world. Therefore, on their behalf, I state that, one, we have not filed for any patents in any countries on the many inventions represented by the equipment presented herein. Two, the material in this report has not been copyrighted. Three, the name Spiracom has not been trademarked. But please note, everything in the cosmos is energy of one sort or another. And although all energies can be used for good or evil, it is our hope that the hundreds of individuals and organizations which carry these developments forward in the decades ahead will use them only for the good of all mankind. If any individuals alone, acting alone, or as part of a corporate entity endeavor to use these inventions solely for money-making purposes or to the detriment of any person, they are herewith forewarned. They should know that the first stop for them, after they sooner or later shed their physical bodies, will be at the bottom of the lowest astral plane, as described on the MetaScience diagram entitled, In Our Father's House, There Are Many Mansions. We are gradually waking up to the fact that our universe and all therein operates on the inexorable law of cause and effect. None can afford to scoff at the admonition, quote, As ye sow, so shall ye reap. Any effort by any individual or organization to suppress or destroy the material contained herein will be useless. Any attempt to in any way harass the harmony of the MetaScience research team will be pointless. The material contained herein has been described and distributed throughout the world to more than 1,000 persons who are dedicated to the ultimate perfection of a clear, static-free, dependable system for communication with those persons now living in the higher worlds of spirit who desire to bring enlightenment to mankind. George W. Meek. It's the voice you will hear again in a moment. It's about to get really good. Stay right there. Are you or a loved one? It appears as though most of the participants in what you're hearing right now have themselves passed away, but their research has not. Thank God they documented it on the web. We've got a link up there for you. If you want to read the many schematic diagrams, see how they actually did what you're going to hear, take a look. It's on coasttocoastam.com website right now. In the meantime, back to George W. Meek.
2: Techniques are perfected only with the passage of time. The quality of the voices on the tapes began to improve, but very slowly. Let me play for you now an excerpt from some of the tapes made in 1977 by Raymond Kast, a hearing aid specialist in England. The German words following the comment by Mr. Kast are repeated a total of 3 times.
3: Hello, we're still here. We're packing up now to go back to Brittington. And if there's someone here who is with us.
4: Yeah, I think it's himself.
2: You'll agree that is a little easier to make out.
1: Not
2: I personally became involved in EVP research in 1971.
1: Stay tuned, though.
2: I was an electronic engineer and an inventor with more than 80 patents to his credit. He and I opened a small laboratory in Philadelphia. By 1975, we had become convinced that an apparatus far more sophisticated than what I found then being used in Europe would be necessary. We also decided that it was desirable to obtain help from the other side, that is, the active collaboration of someone who had died and who wanted to work with us in achieving two-way communication. That was easier said than done. About this time, we met William, an electronic technician who had well-developed clairvoyant and clairaudient capabilities. In other words, he had the ability to see and hear persons in other dimensions. With his help, we made contact with a man who, dead for 5 years, had been a medical doctor on our plane of life. Doc Nick, as we came to call him, had, fortunately, also been a ham radio operator. He suggested that instead of the so-called white noise traditionally used by EVP researchers, we should use certain audio frequencies. These would serve as an energy source against which the sounds produced by Doc Nick's vocal cords in his astral body could be played. Remember the electro-biochemical diagram on pages 13 and 14 of the Magic of Living Forever booklet that shows the astral body? He said the result would be that our ears and a tape recorder would pick up his voice. This suggestion sounded plausible to us because we'd observed that all EVP voices had to steal energy from radio frequencies, spoken or sung words, music, or natural or artificially created white noise and so forth. After some experimentation, we had the great thrill on October 27, 1977 of hearing Doc Nick's first words just barely coming through the quite loud mixture of tones we had provided as a starting point. To you, hearing it for the first time, this short exchange may be almost as difficult to understand as the EVP voice samples given earlier. Here's the exchange.

the idea of providing a tone, a frequency for the other side to modulate. That's what you're hearing. But still, the good stuff lies ahead.

0: I know, very difficult to understand. I attempted to skip ahead, but I really want you to hear all of this.
1: We really can't blame William for being a bit scared when he had his first communication with someone who had been among the so-called dead for 5 years. But he showed his own good sense when he remarked to Doc Nick, "Who do you think will believe anything like this?" Our position in releasing these materials is precisely that of Doc Nick when he replied, "Don't worry about that. It's not important. Believe me." Those who scoff at this information, even after carefully evaluating this tape and related printed materials, may later find themselves in the embarrassing position of one member of the French Academy of Sciences years ago. He told his learned colleagues, "I personally have examined Mr. Edison's phonograph, and I find that it is nothing but the clever use of ventriloquism." If some of you scoff at our breakthrough, it is probably because Doc Nick sounds a bit like a robot. We certainly agree that he does. But please recognize what you just heard for what it is. A start had been made towards someday getting continuous two-way conversation instead of jammed together bits and pieces, phrases that were characteristic of tens of thousands of the earlier EVP voice recordings.

0: about this time, it is our great good luck to come into contact with a scientist among the so-called dead who identified himself as Dr. George Jeffries Mueller. We remembered the 2,000-year-old injunction in the Bible to the mediums of that day to test spirit communicators. So we checked to see that Dr. Mueller really was who he claimed to be, and we hit the jackpot. He told us where we could find a copy of his death certificate issued in 1967. He told us his social security number. And he told us intimate details of his life and scholastic activities at the University of Wisconsin and Cornell University, his instructorship in physics at Cornell, and his top-level jobs in government and industry. His photograph and biographical data are given in our publication entitled Spiritcom. The fact that Dr. Mueller had written a textbook on electronics and had had a lifelong hobby of studying the theory of music enabled him to help us carry the research far beyond the level we had reached with Doc Nick and further refine our understanding of the audio frequencies we needed to arrive at our second major breakthrough. It occurred on September 22, 1980. Here it is.
1: Yes, sir, I understood, Doctor.
2: Very well.
1: Okay.
2: Very well. Very
1: Yes, sir. All right, Doctor. I'm sorry. I was lighting a cigarette.
2: Okay.
1: Yes, I did, Doctor.

0: doctor.
1: 1-1-1-1-0-3-5-5.
2: Well, Mary's little lamb certainly is adding to its claim to immortality. But since one of the first rules of science is that of replication, nothing could be more gratifying than to have Dr. Mueller's conversation confirm that we had at last established meaningful instrumental communication with a person who had shed his physical body. Now, thanks to Dr. Mueller's contributions to the new communication systems, we want to share a remarkable conversation with another communicator. What makes it remarkable is that he says he died 151 years ago. Fred Engstrom, which is how he identifies himself, says he lived in a rural area in Virginia and died in 1830. Our check of the scanty birth records of that place and time has not yet confirmed his existence then. But as you learned in The Magic of Living Forever, serial time, as we know it, does not exist in the worlds of spirit. When you listen to this next conversation, observe that this quality of Fred Engstrom's voice, while still robot-like, is vastly better than that of Doc Nick's voice at the time of our first breakthrough.

I'll make a change here. Now say something. I'll give you a flag. You sound more like a robot. I doubt that very much. I'm going to change it back again. Now give me a count of five.

0: with you. Oh, wait a minute. I'll get another count of five.
1: You'll be able to hear that, because I'll make a tape of it, okay?
2: Okay, yeah, oh boy, that'll be fine. Oh boy, that's right, you mentioned that you were married. How long have you been married, Bill?
1: About 8 years.
2: I have to get at you. How old are you, Bill?
1: I'm 63.
2: Oh boy.
1: Mentally, I feel like I'm in my 20s, but when I say my mirror says, "Who are you fooling, old man?"
2: Yeah, I know what you mean.
1: Okay, Fred. Good night.
3: The following examples of Dr. Mueller's voice are taken from many hours of two-way conversations with him, some of which lasted for half an hour or more. These tapes represent the present limited capability of the electromagnetic etheric device we call Spiricon, a word coined by taking portions of the two words spirit and communication. This particular device is called Spiricon Mark IV.
4: All right, I'm going to hold it right there for the moment, and there's just a little more to go. What you're hearing is real. What you're hearing is absolutely real. The documentation for the equipment used to produce what you're hearing is available on the webpage that has a link on coasttocoastam.com right now. In the middle of the night on Halloween, an appropriate night for something this magnitude, never, I believe, heard before, ever, on commercial radio or perhaps any other. You're hearing actual ongoing communication with the dead, in this case, a German engineer. From the high desert in the darkness, this is Coast to Coast AM.

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1: It is. Good morning, everybody. Actually, Ghost to Ghost AM, and we're going to be taking open line calls on entity attacks shortly. Just a little more to go. George W. Meek was a scientist, a engineer, and he did decades of work along with others on direct communication with the dead, and they achieved it. I've got just a little more to play for you in a moment, and then we're going to begin taking calls. And again, I understand that some of this is very difficult to understand. However, what you're hearing is real, on real life, ongoing, two-way communication with those who have passed away. It's decades of work. It deserves to be heard.

0: what you're hearing is historical. Everything is vibrational. It's thought now there are many universes. None other than Dr. Michio Kaku and other very reputable men have alluded to that fact. That may well be the communication you're hearing tonight. So once again, here is George W. Meek, and we'll finish this up quite quickly, but listen very carefully.
1: The following examples of Dr. Mueller's voice are taken from many hours of two-way conversations with him, some of which lasted for half an hour or more. These tapes represent the present limited capability of the electromagnetic etheric device we call Spiritcom, a word coined by taking portions of the two words spirit and communication. This particular device is called Spiritcom Mark IV. The great value of the technical assistance given by Dr. Mueller is dramatically shown by this next excerpt, taken from a Spiritcom conversation in April 1981. Near the start, he gives his reactions to one of the audio frequencies and then proceeds to pinpoint an electronic circuit problem on the video apparatus on which he and William were working.
2: Just a minute, Doctor. Yes, I know you're here, but I'm gonna cut down the volume of these other frequencies.
3: Very well, William.
2: I wanna cut them down to a level that won't
1: specific Dr. Mueller was in pinpointing the problem on the experimental video device on which he and William were working. He said the problem lay near the third transistor in the preamp unit. The problem was an impedance mismatch and could be corrected by using a 150 ohm half-watt resistor in parallel with a 0.0047 microfarad ceramic capacitor. What better proof could science want that Dr. Mueller's mind, memory banks, and personality are still alive and functioning in a useful and most dramatic way? And now we share an excerpt in which they further discuss our Viticom research project. Incidentally, the problems of developing a workable Viticom system seem even more monumental than those of perfecting Spiritcom.
2: What's that again?
3: Generator that we're going to be installing with the important
2: No, I didn't, Doctor. I got that, that five facet from Edmund.
3: Yes, Edmund.
2: Edmund is a company, Edmund Scientific. Well, I inserted it in the lens of the camera, so all I got was a lot of crazy color and light, but I didn't get any images.
3: Oh, I see. Well, Louis, right? Well, I think it went wrong with the weather for sure, William.
1: You perhaps noted that Dr. Mueller turned aside from the microphone to talk with another spirit person standing in the lab. William was unable to see him visually or clairvoyantly, or to hear him clairaudiently. The spirit, who told Dr. Mueller his name was Nathaniel, seemingly could not talk through Spiritcom. With Dr. Mueller as intermediary, William and Nathaniel discussed boyhood activities, including pranks, in which they had both participated more than half a century ago. The contacts with Dr. Mueller were sporadic. Days and even weeks would pass with no contact, even though William left the electronic equipment turned on. Then Dr. Mueller would pay an unexpected visit like this one.

0: jockey. I'm sorry. Oh, oh boy. I just went downstairs for a cup of coffee. I'm sorry, doctor.
1: Then, equally frustrating, there would be a totally unexplained termination of contact in the midst of a very useful conversation. Here is an example.
0: Well, I understand, but a lot of things I don't understand. Do you have any suggestions, doctor? Do you have any suggestions? Dr. Mueller? Dr. Mueller? Oh, boy. Dr. Mueller, are you there, sir? Oh, my God. Dr. Mueller. Oh, boy.
1: In the early months of our conversations with Dr. Mueller, the electromagnetic factors, the phase of the moon, sunspots, or other unknown factors resulted in poor quality of Dr. Mueller's voice, as you will notice in this excerpt, in which Dr. Mueller responds to William's mention of possible surgery. These comments and his observations and his own death 14 years previously are worth careful listening, even though the poor quality may try your patience. On more joyful subjects than surgery and death experiences. Often, Dr. Mueller displayed his delightful humor. In this excerpt, he speaks of his fondness for carrots and cabbages.
0: Yeah, I just turned on a tape recorder, doctor.
2: Oh, very well, buddy.
0: He said to hurry back, and I did. That has been exactly 1 week ago. Yeah, ho, yourself.
3: Ho, yourself. There you have it. All right. Listen, I'm going to stop it there. There's an equal, another portion, an equal second portion to this. But what you've heard back from the days of Tesla, literally beginning with the days of Tesla, it was thought and experimented with. And what you just heard was the result of decades of experimentation. And I want to again stress that any of you involved in electronics would want to go up to the link on our website where it is very carefully documented what was done, exactly the kind of equipment that was used, the schematics for that equipment in order to actually communicate with the dead in the fashion that you just heard. And, of course, that's now very old technology, but I believe what you just heard was quite historic, very historic. I know trying the patience of some who probably could not hear it. Others, I imagine, heard certain parts very clearly. And again, there were a series of tones and audio vibrations that were used to allow the dead to modulate something with electromagnetic force. And that's what you heard. You heard the modulation of tones by electromagnetic force that became audible if you listened carefully to the human ear, and you heard, no doubt, you must have heard some of the ongoing communication. This work, these schematics, these diagrams should all live on for somebody else to grab onto and now begin that experimentation. All of the documentation is there if you want to pursue it. I thought there would be nothing more bone-chilling on a Halloween night than hearing the real thing. That's what you just heard. So thank you, Brennan Cook. Thank you to the person in Croatia who passed it on. Decades of work, now not lost. First time caller line, you are on the air. Ghost to Ghost AM. Hello.
4: Hello.
3: Hi. What is your first name?
4: I'm Gene.
3: Okay, Gene. What's up?
4: I'm calling from Florida, Arizona tonight. First time caller. Hit and miss listener over the years, but now I got XM satellite, so I hear you every night now. The last two nights have just been phenomenal.
3: Yes. Did you hear portions of what I just played?
4: Oh, I've been listening to it. And, you know, Art, my dad lost his larynx. And for about 6 years, you know, we had to communicate with a PAL unit.
3: And it sounded kind of like that, didn't it?
4: Exactly like that. And maybe I can probably understand more than the average person can, because when my dad first started, had to use it, he was difficult to understand at first.
3: I think it's a remarkable, incredible demonstration of actual ongoing communication with the dead. I've never heard anything like it.
4: Oh, me neither. Just, and I'm an audio engineer. I went online, looked at the schematics. I think we had to build this thing.
3: Yeah, it's all there. I mean, and every bit of it. These men wanted to make sure that this did not die with them, and it has not. Obviously, it is possible to communicate with the dead, with those in another dimension. They proved it, and they left the evidence.
4: Well, I certainly believe that, and I did want to share a entity attack that happened to me. I also sent you a picture tonight of a photograph I took in a train station in Needles, California, the El Garces train station. I've got a new digital camera, and I thought I was actually making mistakes with it, and I was, like, editing all these things out, not realizing what they were.
3: All right, proceed anyway with the story, and I'll look up the photograph.
4: Okay. Well, this started happening when I was about 4 years old. We lived in a house there in Needles that was built in the late 1800s. In fact, it was built before electric wiring. About the 30s, it got actually wired, and it had the old silver wiring running across the walls of the turn switches.
3: Oh, yes.
4: And all of our ceiling lights actually had pull chains. And in the summertime, Needles is just like Vegas, you know, it's very hot.
3: Very, yes.
4: And there was one room downstairs, it was like a little den off the living room. And my mom insisted that that's where I should sleep. And we always had problems with furniture moving around, and of course I'm a little kid, I'm not sure what's going on, you know, how you are, just everything should be just normal, this must happen all the time. And there was an entity that kept coming through the wall, coming after me, grabbing at me, trying to tug me. One night it actually got a hold of me. I got away. I started jumping on the bed. I wanted to pull this pull chain. Of course, the next morning, my mom found a light on, and her little thing was just make the string shorter and shorter. And one night, this thing got a hold of me by the feet, drug me, and of course, I couldn't go through the wall. It did. Hmm. Got away from it. I literally pulled the wiring off the ceiling to get that light on.
3: Oh, my God.
4: And I had bruises on my ankles. It was, you know, I'm 4 years old.
3: 4 years old. You're right. A four-year-old would not know what should not be.
4: Well, we, as a family, years later, the final straw was my dad got locked in the basement. We had a trap door in the back of the house, and all of us were gone. I don't know if we were grocery shopping or whatever, but he was down in that basement, and the cold spot freezer, big Sears cold spot freezer, freezer, wind up over the top of the trap door. And it's got a half of beef in it, and it must weigh 400 or 500 pounds.
3: Mm-hmm.
4: And we get home, my mom has to get the neighbors to come over and pull this thing off. And I swear it was probably about 2 weeks later, my mom wakes us kids up one morning and says, we're moving today.
3: Huh. Really?
4: And my wife, we've been married for 26 years, and it bothers her. I always sleep with my head under the covers. To this day.
3: Yeah, I don't blame you. There was a man who called last night. I mean, the covers are universal protection for the human species against bad things.
4: Actually, they're not.
3: Well, I realize that. I realize that, but in his case, this entity came and whipped the blanket and the sheet right off him.
4: I heard that. Oh, I heard that, and that was similar things that would happen to me. It didn't matter how much I hid, this thing still came after me.
3: Yeah.
4: So, but as time went on, as a family, we would sit down and talk about it. And of course, my mom and dad were more open about it, and the stories that they started telling us kids were just unbelievable.
3: I appreciate your call, sir. Thank you, and good night. This is Ghost to Ghost AM. We're looking for entity attack stories. If you have, as that gentleman, ever been attacked in any way by an entity, well, here's where the stories will happen tonight. I'm Art Bell.

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1: This night, Ghost to Ghost AM, ladies and gentlemen. And what I'm looking for is entity attack stories. Many out there have been attacked by, well, who knows what. And that's what we're delving into on this Halloween night. In the first hour and plus 20 minutes or so, I presented to you what I consider to be historical evidence of communication, ongoing two-way communication with the dead. All of the schematics, all of the pictorials, everything you would need to be able to do it is contained on a link on our website at coasttocoastam.com. Now, it may get jammed, but there'll be a lot of audio engineers and engineers in general, I hope, and electronics engineers going up to that site, downloading the information. And with today's technology, I can assure you, easily duplicating what they did, improving on it as well. And I think this is a real McCoy, folks. This is real communication with the dead. If we want to know what it's really all about and answer some of the questions all of us have wanted answered all our lives, whether there's anything at all after our physical existence, believe me, you want to look into

0: Good morning. It's Halloween. Or, perhaps by now, for you, it's the Day of the Dead. We're doing attack stories. People who have been attacked by entities. Join us. First time caller line, you're on the air. Hello.
1: Hey, good evening, Art. How are you?
0: I'm just fine. What's your first name?
1: The name is Gregory.
0: Okay, Greg.
1: And I'm calling from New York, New York.
0: New York, New York.
1: Yes, good old New York.
0: Uh-huh.
1: Okay, now my story goes back to the mid-1980s. I was studying abroad in Athens, Greece. My family's from Greece. I wanted to go back and reconnect with my roots.
0: Sure.
1: And before I was returning back to New York, I went to go say goodbye to my uncle and my grandmother. They lived down in southern Greece near Sparta. I stayed with them many, many times in this house, and nothing ever happened, so I didn't expect anything to happen.
0: Mm-hmm.
1: I arrived, it was pretty late at night, and there were some relatives visiting from the States, and they were all sleeping downstairs in the one room. There's no central heat, so they all, there was a portable heater, so they were all sleeping in that room. So they put me upstairs by myself.
0: Mm-hmm.
1: So now to go upstairs, you have to go from the outside. There's an outside staircase, and there's a separate door, which I locked, and you go into a foyer. And then you go into the bedroom, and there's two French doors, which I lock with the latch. So I go to bed, I'm lying in bed, and I fall asleep. Now, the bed is facing the latch, the doors that are latch closed.
0: Right.
1: And I wake up in the middle of the night, and I hear a knock on the door, which I thought was, it must have been 3 o'clock in the morning. And I thought, the outside door was locked, who can this be? So I said, who is it? Nothing. They just kept on knocking on the door. It just got louder and louder and louder. I thought maybe it was an animal or something, so I picked up my sneaker ready to throw it.
0: Mm.
1: And all of a sudden, the two doors, the French doors, just started shaking violently, like boom, boom, boom, boom, boom, boom.
0: Oh.
1: So I thought maybe it was an earthquake, but nothing else shook.
0: Uh-huh.
1: Then it just stopped. So I just grabbed the other sneaker. I didn't know what to do. I was just shaking in bed. I finally fall back asleep. And the strange thing was I was having a dream that I was leaving. I was buying a train ticket. And somebody was mugging me from behind. And I remember saying to myself in the dream, well, this is strange because my wallet is in the front of my jacket and I'm behind.
0: Right.
1: Well, I wake up from the dream, and there is an entity or something straddling on my back in the bed. I was sleeping on my stomach.
0: Huh.
1: And I feel this bony hand grabbing my right buttock and grabbing it, and you can feel the fingers, the bones on his hand. So I try to pick myself up, kind of like a push-up.
0: In other words, there was no flesh, only bones.
1: That's what it felt like. You felt
0: these long,
1: bony fingers.
0: Yes.
1: So I try to pick myself up like a push-up.
0: Mm-hmm.
1: And another hand grabs the back of my head and smashes it back in the pillow. And this was such superhuman strength. It was just unreal. And I try to pick myself up again and again. It pushes my face back into the pillow. At the same time, it's still grabbing, my rear buttock over there. This must have happened maybe 4 or 5 times where I tried to pick up, and at the same time, I feel this thing on my back, and it's still grabbing me.

0: to you. He goes, I don't want to talk about it, but I'll never sleep in that bedroom again.
1: Oh, God.
0: Oh, boy.
1: All right. Got it. I really appreciate your call, sir. Thank you. That's exactly what I was after. That's exactly what I mean. So what was that? The bony fingers being slammed again and again into the bed, not just one person, but several, at least two occupants of the house. Wildcard line, you're on the air. Ghost to Ghost AM. Hello.
2: Hi, this is Ricky in Atlanta, and I just got a little bit of that last guy's call. I would tell you, I live in a haunted house.
1: Now?
2: Yes, we're still here. When we bought the house, the guy that was the previous owner shook my husband's hand, and he says, good luck in the mortician's house.
1: Oh.
2: Anyway, the store, this is true. A lot of things are happening. Things are moving and moving around and noises and all that. And even taped some conversations or not, some voices and mocking and stuff. Anyway, but the worst thing, I'm going to bed and, I got petrified to go to bed and, it was first start laying on me.
1: It was something.
2: I could feel them touching the covers and just basically, like, inching up on the bed.
1: Yes.
2: And laying on me. And when this happens, Art, you cannot move. It freezes you. You cannot move.
1: You're paralyzed.
2: Yes, sir. And there is no screaming. You cannot scream. You cannot do anything. And my husband's laying right beside me. Finally, I reach over and touch him and I wake him, and he finally wakes up. What happened? And I tell him. So we got to where we slept closer, and, you know, so I could touch him. And the worst thing that happened is this. I could feel it laying on me, or itching up and laying on me, and the thing tried to have sex with me. I'm not exaggerating.
1: I understand many reports, so that you might know, include, you know, sex or attempted sex.
2: Well,
1: yes.
2: It felt, on your privates, it felt like, and again, I was paralyzed. I couldn't move. I couldn't do anything. It felt like something was trying to tickle me with feathers or just, and they couldn't figure out what to do. I don't know, but it was terrifying.
1: God, that's
2: and,
1: odd.
2: And now I basically sit up at night and listen to you and go to bed when you go off and try to go to sleep, and it's changed my life.
1: It obviously has. You wait for the sun to come up.
2: Exactly,
1: over the horizon.
2: Exactly.
1: All right, my dear, thank you.
2: Right.
1: Take care. There you have it. That would change your life, wouldn't it? If that really happened to you, I mean, think about it for a moment. It would change your life, wouldn't it? You might not go to sleep until the sun began to come up over the horizon. East of the Rockies, you're on the air.
3: Hello, John.
1: Your name is John?
3: My name is John.
1: Okay, John, I'm on.
3: 570 WKBN out of Ohio.
1: Yes, sir. What's up, John?
3: Hello. I just got a real quick one. About 15 years ago, I was sleeping in my bedroom, and the door was locked, and it was sort of early morning, Art.
1: Yes.
3: And, by the way, I've been listening to you since day one.
1: That's a lot of days. Yes, sir.
3: Thank you very much for all the entertainment.
1: You're very welcome.
3: Okay. And the door was locked in my bedroom, and I was sleeping on the floor because it was a hot summer night, and it was beginning the break of dawn. So the light was coming through the window.
1: Mm-hmm.
3: And I feel a kick on my side, which wakes me up.
1: Hmm.
3: And the light comes and it hits my pillow. This is important, that I can see my pillow after I was woken up by a kick on my side. Okay?
1: Yes, yes.
3: The door is locked. I'm the only one in the bedroom.
1: Yes.
3: Someone kicks me in the side.
1: Hmm.
3: All right. The next thing that happens, there's these two things of spit, if you will, that land on the pillow.
1: Really?
3: Gigantic spats, if you will, of
1: phlegm.
3: Yes, sir.
1: Yes, okay.
3: That land on the pillow, the larger than the size of silver dollars,
1: oh,
3: if you will.
1: Wonderful.
3: And I saw one that was on the pillow, and then I saw the next one come and hit the pillow and actually land on the pillow.
1: Yes, sir.
3: I felt someone was standing over top of me doing this.
1: Mm-hmm.
3: And that's my story.
1: Well, wonderful. Thank you for that phlegmy contribution. Ay, ay, ay. You see, you ask and you receive.

0: pretty unusual stuff. I mean, the thing about that story, for example, is you wouldn't make that up, would you? You really wouldn't make that up. Or you have an awfully active, strange imagination if you did. West of the Rockies, you're on the air. Hello.
1: Yeah, hello, Art.
0: Hi.
1: Are you going to be able to sleep tonight hearing all these stories?
0: I don't know. Let's see what you contribute.
1: Well, before I tell you mine, what happened to me, I just want to clarify that I'm a spiritual person, and I have been since I was 2 years old. And this essence came around me about 12 years ago when my beloved sister died. And he still pops in and out to this day. The time he got angry and violent with me happened one night when I was going through an out-of-body experience.
0: Mm-hmm.
1: I was laying in my bed, and I was lifted from my body to the left and was on top of it with what I thought was angels holding me under my shoulders and under my ankles. And they were, this is the best way I can describe it, Art. They were rippling my body. I felt it rippling. And it was giving me such great pleasure. I was laughing out loud, and I was thanking them.
0: You wouldn't think that angels would hold you down somehow, but okay.
1: Yeah, you see, I was up and to the left, and I was just going through this great, great pleasure when they lowered me back into my body. And I was starting to come awake when I felt him come into the room, and he was down at my feet, and I sensed all of this you sense, and I sensed he came to join in on the fun, but he went to move my feet and my legs apart, and I sensed danger from him because I had gone through this with him before, but this time I just moved my feet at him to just, you know, tell him go away.
0: Yeah, this is not an entity you can actually physically see then.
1: Well, listen to the rest of this.
0: Mm-hmm.
1: And it made him mad. I could feel, you know, he was very indignant at what I had done. And when I did that, he grabbed each of my ankles just violently and so fast that it jerked my body. And I heard this loud scream. I know I didn't do it. My body didn't do it. But I heard this loud scream inside of me saying, no. And then my legs just kicked out at him so harsh that I felt I touched him, I knocked him down, and he went back. Now, I sensed him getting up, and I didn't feel that he was mad at me, but just that he was horribly rejected, and I could feel him slump away. And now I'm fully awake, and I want to get a look at him. And so I jump up, and I go to the end of the bed, and what I saw was the last of him, because he was disappearing into some hole, into something. And I saw this long, heavy, fat, grayish tail just swagging and swaying until he just went and he was gone. But, you know, and like I said, he comes around, he pops in and out, and what he does to me now sometimes, and he's done it a lot, is I know his nails. I've seen his nails. They're very, very long and very sharp.
0: Yes.
1: And at the night sometimes on my back, he takes them, and he presses into my flesh. But, Art, I don't feel anything. I know they're sharp, but I don't feel anything. I feel him really trying to hurt me.
0: Are there physical marks left?
1: I've had them on my arms sometimes, but on the back, I can't see my back, and I don't ask anybody to look at my back. But I feel I'm protected because what I feel is that they've been blunted, so I just feel a pressure, an irritating pressure of him trying really hard to hurt me and to work at it. But I feel I'm protected, and they don't go in.
0: Well, that's...
1: But he does do that, and
0: all right.
1: He's been around me a long time.
0: Got it. I really appreciate your call. Thank you very much, and take care. You have to wonder, I wonder, how somebody could... I don't know. Get used to that. How could you get used to that? I guess maybe you don't. But she almost sounded to that point, didn't she? As though this has been going on for so long that she was used to it in some manner. First time caller line, you're on the air. Hello?
2: Hello?
0: Yes, sir.
2: Hi, I'm just calling a first time caller.
0: Yes, sir.
2: Regarding an experience I had when I was about 14.
0: Sure. Fire away. You're on the air. That is it.
2: Oh, I'm sorry. I'm in San Diego, California. This happened in a small town in Missouri. I was about 14. My sister, myself, and my mother lived in a small two-bedroom home. I had my own room, and my sister and my mother had their own room down the hall from each other. And in the middle of the night, in the dead of sleep, my mother yelled out for me, and I yelled out for her at the same time. We each tried to get up, but we were held down by something. I don't know what every part of our body, we couldn't move at all.
0: Here we go again. So paralyzed virtually, both you and your mother.
2: Yes, and it was we didn't see anything. I mean, there was nothing visible that we saw, and it seemed like forever, but it was probably actually only for maybe 15 or 20 seconds.
0: That can seem like forever.
2: Yeah, especially when, you know, I mean, my mother was hollering, and I could tell that she was horrified, and I'm trying to get up, and I couldn't move any part of my body. And finally, when we were released, you know, you're trying with such force to get up that you almost pop up once whatever it is lets you go.
0: Yes, of course.
2: I ran into my mother's room, and she was very upset and scared and said, "Why didn't you come? I was hollering for you."
0: Uh-huh.
2: And that's when we found out that it happened to both of us. She didn't know at the time that I also was held down, and just horrified us. And this was a home that was only 6 or 7 years old, but a lot of strange things happened. We used to use a Ouija board, and we stopped using it because we started having some things happen that were very strange. We had a priest come out and everything, got rid of the Ouija board, but several incidents happened after that. We moved to a town about an hour and a half away from where it started, and it seemed that, you know, and I'm not a true believer in ghosts. I mean, I've had enough things happen to me that I know there's something, but I'm not one of those that just believe, oh, yeah, you know, I'm just not like that. I try to be realistic and say, you know, there has to be some explanation for it. But, yeah, it was very strange.
0: I appreciate your call.
2: Thank you.
0: Thank you. There's the second case of not one but two people being paralyzed, held down. In one case, his head being slammed repeatedly against the pillow. Pretty weird stuff. But I'll tell you again, after hearing that tape in the first hour plus, well, let me put it to you this way. When I first heard the tape, and that was a little bit earlier tonight, little beads of sweat. Now, I'm into electronics, and I did all the reading about the research they did, the instruments they used, and how they did it. Little beads of sweat began to break out on my forehead. I'm serious. And I understand that for many of you, it just sounded like so much noise you couldn't understand. For some of the rest of you who hear audio well, what you heard should have caused little beads of sweat to form on your forehead. In the darkness on Halloween, I'm Art Bell.

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1: It's either Halloween or it's the Day of the Dead. Either way, this is Coast to Coast AM. I'm Art Bell. In a moment, we'll continue with your stories, generally looking for entity attack stories, actual, rather negative experiences with entities. And we ask that, if possible, you not use a cell phone, so that we might clearly hear every word. We'll be right back, hopefully, with you.

0: Top of the Darkness from the High Desert. As we continue with your calls this evening, East of the Rockies, you're on the air. Hello.
1: Hello, Art.
0: Hi. What is your first name?
1: My name is Scott. I'm in Scarborough, Ontario,
0: hey,
1: Canada.
0: Scott. Right.
1: And I listen on 640 AM Mojo.
0: All right. Welcome to the program.
1: Thank you.
0: You had mentioned to me during the break that you're a ham operator?
1: Yes, I am.
0: Uh-huh. I recognize that what I played in the first hour and 20 minutes or so was very hard for a lot of people to decipher and understand, but I take it you heard it, at least probably understood parts of it. And what do you think of what you heard?
1: Maybe 60 or 70% of it. I could pick out every word, but of course, I've been doing that for 15 years, picking out the words out of the noise. You get used to it after a while. I don't know. What can I make of it?
0: I mean, that was decades of real scientific work. You can take a look at the diagrams up on the website.
1: I already did, and I think I have a little transistor outfit that does QRPP, and I think I'll just set it to just transmit a little signal and receive the signal as they did on their website, and I'm going to test it and see if it works.
0: Good. That was my intent. I thought, these men did something very real, and this shouldn't be just dropped.
1: You don't need a lot of power, just a couple of milliwatts, just enough to get from your transmitter to your receiver, and from what it looked like on the website, very quick, and there's very simple transmitters out there, as you know.
0: Mm-hmm. Well, if we hadn't done this, it would have been lost to all of history. Anyway, sir, what's up?
1: Well, I think I have a story that falls right up the alley you're looking for tonight.
0: Fire away.
1: Well, this story is told by my grandfather, told me many times when I was a young kid, and it wasn't just a story to scare myself. It was a story he told me that happened to him during the war.
0: Mm-hmm.
1: That's World War II, and he was stationed in England, and him and his friend had some time off, and he said cars were very hard to get a hold of, gas was hard to get a hold of. What was actually plentiful was horses and carriages.
0: Right.
1: And so him and his friend were out, and they were doing whatever all night long, and they were on their way back to wherever they were staying. And he admits that they had a little bottle and they were drinking and they had finished it, and his friend threw it over this wrought iron fence into these bushes. And so the horse is going along this road, and he said this figure came out of this area behind the fence, physically walked through this wrought iron fence and up to the horse where the reins of the horse were, and grabbed onto the reins of the horse. Now, he said he was shocked because the horse was going along at a pretty good clip, but the man was walking normally. The man brought the horse to a stop,
0: yes,
1: came back to the carriage, and passed. They thought he was going to grab the guy's, his buddy's boot, but what he did was he passed his finger through the boot, and he turned, walked back through the wrought iron fence, and just into the bushes, into the darkness, and was gone. They went back to where they were, told all of their buddies, and I guess they were laughed at. He said nobody believed him. Well, the very next morning, he had to take his friend to sick call. His friend got very sick. What happened was he got blood poisoning in that leg, in that foot.
0: Ooh, really?
1: It went right up through his leg and killed him within 2 days.
0: Oh, my God.
1: So
0: whatever it was that passed through him left a little deposit of some sort.
1: Yeah, and it killed him within 2 days, and there was no marks or anything. So my grandfather was during the war. He was a soldier. He was mad. He was going to go back and find this guy.
0: So he was killed by a spirit.
1: Yeah, that's what I'm saying. He was going to go find this guy. Well, he thought, even though the guy walked through a wrought iron fence twice, he thought it was a guy.
0: Uh-huh.
1: He was going to go back and kill this guy and revenge his buddy's death. He found the road, about a week later, he said, found the road, found the wrought iron fence, was looking around, got around the bushes and looked, and guess what? It was a graveyard. The guy threw the bottle into a graveyard, and my father, or my grandfather told me as a young kid that he thinks this was a ghost that killed his friend.
0: Got it. I appreciate your call. That's a good one. Wow. So it turns out that casually thrown bottle of now empty booze landed in, well, I guess, in just the wrong place and really annoyed somebody on the other side. The finger passes through the boot, the leg, and then the rest of the body become infected quickly, and he dies. West of the Rockies, you're on the air. Hello.
2: Hi, how are you?
0: Oh, I'm all right.
2: I think I called the wrong number, though, because I'm calling from Mississauga, Ontario, Canada.
0: Are you? Well, yeah. That's all right. You got to us. You got to us. That's all that counts.
2: Anyway, so I think I have, I learned my lesson the hard way.
0: Oh?
2: Because I made fun of a friend of mine one night. We were having a couple of drinks, and she kind of, like, you know, said, I really got to talk to you about something. And I said, what? And she said, well, I get raped by this thing.
0: Mm-hmm.
2: And I kind of looked at her and went, okay, maybe you should go see a psychiatrist. Something's wrong with you. You know, I didn't take it seriously. I thought she was off her rocker.
0: Of course.
2: But about a week later, this thing came to me.
0: Came to you.
2: Came to me. And it was almost like because I mocked it,
0: mm-hmm.
2: it came to say, well, you don't think that I exist? Well, I exist. But
0: yeah.
2: It's almost like it was two things in one.
0: Was it a sexual assault?
2: I think it could have been because I was sleeping on my stomach and my mother was home at the time. And I felt the fingers go around my arm, like my wrist, one at a time, like one finger at a time curl around my wrist on the one arm. And I was coming to. And I remember thinking, why is my mother in my room and why is she grabbing my arm? You know,
0: obviously, yeah.
2: Yeah, and then the fingers went around the other arm, and that's when I started coming to and starting to panic.
0: Mm-hmm.
2: And then they went around my ankles, and I knew there's more than one person in the room, and I bolted upright, and there was nothing there. But still to this day, I mean, unless you experience something like it, you think that people are, you know.
0: Did you say anything to your friend?
2: I didn't say anything to my friend, but I actually said something to my boyfriend,
0: mm-hmm.
2: and he actually confronted it in a dream. It came to him in a dream, and he told me he wasn't scared, so what it did was it reduced him back to his 5-year-old self and then proceeded to terrify him.
0: Well, there you have it. Apparently, it's not good to mock these things, as she found out. I don't know. What do you think? You know, as you listen to these people, they're not joking with you. They're not just having a little fun, and they're not just trying to get on the air and make some noise. They're telling you stories about things that really happened to them. Or maybe you just disbelieve no matter what. First time caller line, you're on the air. Hello.
3: Hello, Art. This is Dean. I'm listening in Providence, Rhode Island on WPRO.
0: Welcome.
3: Glad to speak with you. First time caller, long time listener.
0: Yes, sir.
3: The story that I have, I've got to say that there was maybe minimal physical confrontation from the entity, but I think you and your listeners will find this story very interesting.
0: Okay.
3: In the early 40s, my mother and father had just been married, and he was going on vacation. And my dad's boss said to him, if you're going down to Cape Cod, how would you like to stay in the summer house? So my father said that was what was great. And he said, well, it's been closed up for years. You're going to have to open the shutters and probably sweep it out. It's just a summer house.
0: Got it.
3: Anyway, my mom and dad and three other couples, so now there's 8 people total, mm-hmm. went down and did just that, opened the place up, swept it out. And they were sleeping in sleeping bags, all in the, I guess you'd call it the living room.
0: Yes.
3: During the night, they all sensed something walking around the room, brushing against the sleeping bags.
0: Hmm.
3: And they all woke up to see a very elderly lady wearing a house coat and long gray hair and a white cardigan sweater over the house coat standing in the middle of the room.
0: Hmm.
3: What surprised all of them was that she had an opaque look, almost like you could look right through her.
0: Yeah, half there and half gone.
3: Yes. My father said to her, hello, you know, who are you, is there, can we help you? And the woman turned and looked down at all of them and proceeded to walk right through the wall and never seen again. And, again, the thing that I think is interesting here is that all eight people saw this.
0: Yes, eight witnesses. All right, well, listen, thank you very much. Eight witnesses. Our world is so full of the unexplainable, the inexplicable. You just can't explain it. Many times you cannot scientifically prove what happened. Well, maybe with the exception of what I played in the first hour and 20 minutes, which was some pretty damn hard evidence from my point of view, and deserves to be followed up on. But many, you just can't prove. That doesn't mean it didn't happen. And again, if you listen to the voices, it's quite apparent that these people are not saying things just to be talking.
4: Vancouver, British Columbia.
0: All right. What I'm going to do is just remove... your last name.
4: Okay,
0: you're not
4: sorry,
0: supposed to give that. So let's try it again. Your first name is what?
4: My first name is Valya.
0: Valya.
4: And
0: okay.
4: I'm calling from Vancouver, British Columbia.
0: Welcome.
4: Welcome. I love your show. I'm an addict. You're wrecking havoc on my marriage because I listen to you every night instead of going to bed with my husband. But the story happened to me in Billings, Montana. My sister and I lived in had our room in the basement of our house. And she was a couple years older than me. Every night she would wake up with horrible nightmares, and it just got to be a habit that I would roll over in my bed, turn the light on, and have her tell me what was happening to her.
0: Sure.
4: And this one particular night, as I was, she was screaming, and as I rolled over to turn the light on, I saw something scurry between our beds, our twin beds, and go out the door, like on all fours.
0: Oh.
4: And I started talking to her, asking her what happened, and she said that the person was attacking her with a ski pole. And in the morning when we woke up and we walked through our family room to go up the stairs, to the right was our laundry room, which is where we kept all our skis, and there were seven in our family. All our skis and ski poles were all strewn through the laundry room, and nobody heard any sounds at all that night.
0: Wow.
4: Yeah.
0: Well, I don't know what to tell you except thank you for the story.
4: You're welcome. We also found out afterwards that they built our homes on an Indian burial ground.
0: Okay. Thank you very much. A lot of that, too, of course, associated with ghost stories of various sorts. It's apparently not good to build on a graveyard. I would guess any graveyard. Now, people often say Native American, but I would think any graveyard at all wouldn't be exactly a perfect site for your new house. On our international line, you're on the air. Hello? Hello? I'm going to have to hang up if you don't speak.
5: Hello?
0: Yes, hello?
5: Yes, hi, this is Holly from Falkirk, New York.
0: Holly?
5: Yeah.
0: Okay, Holly, what's up?
5: I have an apartment in Falkirk, New York, and the curtains and stuff move.
0: The curtains move?
5: Yeah.
0: Okay, you've got a radio on, don't you, Holly?
5: Yeah.
0: Turn it off.
5: Okay.
0: All right. We'll wait while Holly tries to get to the radio. Have it close by, folks, so you can turn it off right away.
5: Okay.
0: All right, Holly. Now, the curtains move.
5: Yeah, it does it all the time. And then now my loved ones who passed away in the past is coming into my sleep now. Like my uncle, my boyfriend that passed away in 96.
0: You mean your dreams?
5: Yeah.
0: Uh-huh. Did one of them attack you?
5: No, they talked to me.
0: They talked to you?
5: Yeah.
0: And said what?
5: They're talking about the one I'm seeing now, my boyfriend, one I'm seeing now.
0: What do you mean you're seeing now?
5: I'm seeing someone now, and they're telling me things about him. And I can see him in my dreams. Their hands are out. They're trying to grab me and my boyfriend.
0: Oh?
5: In my dreams.
0: Okay. Well, I appreciate passing that on. I'm not sure that maybe it does constitute an attack of sorts, doesn't it? West of the Rockies, you're on the air. Hello.
6: Hello?
0: Hello.
6: Is this Art?
0: It is. Yes, sir.
6: Hey, Art, how you doing?
0: All right.
6: Hey, this is Gizmo. That's my preferred nickname. Hey, you know what? Somebody told me about you back in 98, and I've been listening as much as I can ever since.
0: All right.
6: Hey, okay, I got a couple stories, and first I'd like to talk about the voice things.
0: Yes.
6: Okay, you know what? I got an idea there, and I hope somebody can work on that and maybe bring that a little bit better.
0: What you heard, sir, was historical. It was sort of a culmination of the work that began with Tesla and came forward through the 70s and the 80s, where it kind of stopped. Thank God they archived everything, including the equipment used, the diagrams, the whole mess. It's got to be continued.
6: Well, you know, one of the things, have you ever heard of a book? It's called Voices of Eternity. I can't remember the author.
0: No.
6: Okay, it's called Voices of Eternity. And I learned this because I used to hear voices in raindrops on the roof and stuff. I used to hear people call my name and try to talk to me. And little by little, as I studied more and more metaphysics, I learned that this is people on the other side trying to communicate, and they use static noises of the physical world to do it.
0: Yes, sir. That makes sense.
6: Okay.
0: And is right down the alley of what we're talking about.
6: Okay.
0: They were using tones and vibrations at different ones, trying to figure out what could modulate more easily.
6: Well, you know what would work best is if they find that right frequency that'll make a fairly clear voice. But the important thing is, someone like me, I don't understand speech unless it's very clear. Okay, I speak very clear myself on average. I'm tired tonight, but unless it's very clear, I can't understand it.
0: Yes.
6: But one of the things with today's computers and everything, you can generate that frequency that will give them something to work with to communicate.
0: You're so correct.
6: And then you can counteract that frequency,
0: yes,
6: and the voice should stand out.
0: Oh, you're absolutely correct.
6: And it should be clear.
0: You're absolutely, well, there might be some problems. In other words, if you if you got rid of the original frequency that, you know, appeared to be masking parts of the voice or making it harder to hear, you would see, since that was a frequency that was modulated, the moment you null that out, you're going to null out the apparent voice as well, because it's using that frequency to modulate.
6: Yeah, but there's an imprint left behind, especially if you use computers. There's an imprint left behind that can be enhanced.
0: Well, I have absolute faith that if somebody were to review the work that produced what we heard in the first hour and 20 minutes or so of the show, and use modern technology, which is what you're talking about, computers and so forth, to enhance it, what we would get would be clear, two-way, real-time communication with the dead. That would be awesome. From the high desert in the middle of the night, I'm Art Bell.
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1: It's Halloween, or perhaps in your time zone, it's already the Day of the Dead. Either way, welcome. This is Ghost to Ghost, and if you'll stay right where you are, it continues in a moment.

0: Good morning. Here we go. First time caller line, you're on the air. Hi.
1: Good morning. It's a pleasure to finally get a hold of you and be able to talk to you. Also wanted to say your family's always in our prayers.
0: Thank you. What is your first name?
1: Dwight. And
0: Dwight.
1: We're in Colorado Springs, and we listen to you on KVOR 740.
0: All right. Excellent. Proceed.
1: We thank you. And, yeah, it's rather strange. It started as a child. I have a twin brother, and my mother had tried to commit suicide, and we were clear at the other end of the house.
0: Mm-hmm.
1: It's sleeping, and we both got up, went to the door, and saw her in there. And we went out to shake her, and she kind of looked up and looked at both of us and then just dropped her head. And being kids, we didn't know what the hell to do except run in and, you know, hey, Dad, Mom's dead, I think, you know. And that during that period of time, we went to family and friends, and that night we came back home, and we're laying there in bed, and I'm looking in the hallway. I mean, I just couldn't sleep, and I seen the head of my mother, nothing below the neck, just the head.
0: Hmm.
1: And it comes right at me, and I didn't even find out till just recently my twin brother saw the same thing.
0: Really? That's like the third story like this tonight. You both saw the same thing.
1: The same thing, and what was funny is because it was proportional to what the head size would be in the hallway.
0: Right.
1: And it would come towards you and bigger until it just like encompassed you and went right past you. And then other times, in her house, where her mother's house, I would be, as a kid, be looking across the street, and I wouldn't call it shadow people because I don't know what to call it. It's just a feeling you get from looking at a certain area.
0: Yes.
1: And I would go through the kitchen, and there's this little face of a sailor boy. It's like a ceramic piece. And every time you looked at it, it was almost like it was somebody. And just the other night, I was just sitting here going through the coast to coast website.
0: Yes.
1: And I just felt this real hard nudge on my shoulder, and I thought it was my wife. Mm-hmm. And I just looked up like she was right there, and there wasn't nothing there.
0: I understand. Well, all right. You see, all of this seems to go. He happened to be on the website, which means he was on a computer, and. More and more now, we're associating the paranormal with a different vibrational state. We've talked about this a few times on the program. When you're sitting at a computer, you're receiving a certain frequency, you know, 60 hertz, 70 hertz, 80 hertz, whatever you've got your computer refresh rate set at. And that's slowly beginning to affect your brain and allowing you to function at a slightly different vibrational rate. So I think in the computer age, the modern age, we're going to begin to see more and more of that which we could not previously see for exactly that reason. Wildcard line, you're on the air. Hello.
2: Hi.
0: Hi.
2: I've got a story, and I'd like to follow it up with a question, if I may.
0: Sure.
2: My story, I work second shift, and I got an emergency phone call at work, and it was my wife, and she wanted me to come home right away. And, of course, I did. And when I got home, she was in bed, and she was trembling. I mean, just uncontrollably trembling.
0: Yes, sir.
2: And when I asked her what was wrong, she said that evening she went to take a bath, like she usually does, and she felt two hands grab her shoulders and shove her under the water and held her under
0: bathtub. Oh, my God.
2: And she gasped for air. They, whatever it was, let her up. And, of course, she was terrified.
0: But whatever it was trying to kill her.
2: Right. Either that or give her a stern warning or something. I don't know what it was.
0: Either way.
2: And she has had episodes like that since then, and that was 5 years ago. She claims to have been raped by something and just all kinds of stuff.
0: Well, as you listen to some of the other women who have called, sir, I think you'll find that's very common. Not very common if you don't bring it up, if you don't ask, but once, you know, somebody realizes that others are experiencing the same thing, then they're very likely to want to tell their story. So you've already heard quite a bit like that. Actually, it's already been a very revealing evening. East of the Rockies, you're on the air. Hi.
3: Hi, this is Jed from outside of Buffalo.
0: Yes, sir.
3: I was just calling to share a story with you.
0: Fire away.
3: When I was younger, me and my brothers, we used to hear a lot of noises and stuff in our house.
0: Yeah.
3: And at one time, for some reason, we just decided that we were going to, like, make fun of them and stuff. And,
0: mm-hmm.
3: We made fun of, I can't really explain it. But my one brother got kind of out of hand. And, the next day, he got, really sick. And, we were all downstairs, me, my other brother, and my mother, and he was upstairs sick, and then we heard screaming from the room.
0: Yes.
3: And, we all went up there, and my mom grabbed my brother. He was screaming, and she grabbed him, and she was holding him, and I just remember he was really, really red and sweating, and, he was, mumbling incoherently, and, I don't know. And then I just remember him saying, they're coming through the walls. They're coming through the walls. And, his eyes were darting all around. And, we didn't know what to do about it. So, I don't know. That's just what I wanted to share.
0: Oh, well, you shared it. I would have called 911. It sounded that serious. You could put that off, I suppose, to fevered delirium from the illness. Or you could discard the whole story if you wanted to. But it is the second such story. You'll recall the finger right through the boot and then the blood poisoning and death. So maybe it's better, on the other hand, to play it safe and not make fun of such things. West of the Rockies, you're on the air. Hello.
4: Hello, this is Chris from Santa Rosa, listening to you on KSRO 1350.
0: Hey, Chris.
4: So I've got these story. I have a story about being attacked by entities. With sexual purposes in mind.
0: Okay.
4: What happened, I was sleeping one night, and I woke up with the feeling of a pressure laying over me. And I woke up and I saw the most hideous creature sitting astride of me, and it paralyzed me for a second. And then I just started thrashing at it with my arms.
0: All right, you use the words hideous creature, which implies to me that you saw clearly.
4: Oh, yeah.
0: Something.
4: Oh, I had
0: all right,
4: full on visual of it.
0: All right, so what was it you saw?
4: It seemed to be a mixture of all different types of animals, a long, toothy beak and dark fur claws. Eyes that just had some sort of weird movement. But I swung at it,
0: uh-huh.
4: and I jerked up into a sitting position. I'd been lying on my back,
0: right.
4: And it moved off. And the room was dark, but I could see that it was still there because, as it moved away, it was darker than the surrounding darkness. And it stopped. And I stopped, and, I was just there. I was in shock, and I was looking at it. And then it moved back at me and attacked me again. And I had learned from a few friends to cover my navel and cover my genitals, and
0: uh-huh.
4: So I did.
0: Right.
4: And it moved away. And and I couldn't sleep that night. And the very next night.
0: I would think maybe many nights. What what do you think?
4: Yeah.
0: What do you think you encountered or came to
4: you? Well, I know what it was. You have experience like that, and you start getting into the books, and you start looking at what's going on.
0: Yes.
4: And it was what they call, for a male, it's a succubus or a succubi. For
0: yes.
4: A woman, it's an incubi.
0: Right.
4: And what they do is they come at you, and they will use your sexual energy or your kundalini force,
0: mm-hmm.
4: which comes out in your sexual energy, as a food. As a some sort of an energizing sustenance for them,
0: feeding on your energy. Yes, mm-hmm. Pretty common. So, what do you think? Did you get the sense he was making that up? I didn't. nor have I with speak of it so far, most of the rest of the people. Not making it up. These things really are happening around us. And maybe they're becoming more frequent. International Line, you're on the air. Hello.
5: Hi, Art. This is Tim calling from Mexico.
0: Mexico? What part of Mexico?
5: New Mexicali.
0: Okay. Welcome to the program.
5: Thank you very much. Well, my story basically is I guess, kind of unique, though, because the first time I heard Ghost to Ghost was last year, and I sent you a fastball saying that I'll never listen to Ghost to Ghost again. I broke my promise. I listened to it today. Well, the reason why is because I was on my way to the gym. The gym's open 24 hours, 7 days a week, blah, blah, blah. And I wanted to work out.
0: Uh-huh.
5: But on that day, it started to drizzle because there was a fire up in the foothills. And Coach did that mass consciousness. And I said, oh, it works. So as I was driving through these series of hills going up and down, I was driving like 45, 50 miles an hour. Keep in mind it was raining. And as I was coming down the hill, I was just driving and cruising. I was like, what the heck is that? There was this purple substance on the bottom of the hill.
0: Oh.
5: And it started to come forward. And I'm like, oh, my God.
0: You mean like a blob of...
5: Yeah.
0: Yeah.
5: And it started to... And it shot towards me. I'm like, whoa. And I stomped on the brakes. And it just passed through me and over my head. It was stupid me. I forgot that it was raining. The brakes locked up, so I started to pump the brakes. And after pumping the brakes, I pulled over to the right, and I came like within feet, like 2 or 3 feet from a police car.
0: Oh,
5: and I was just in shock. Police officer walks out of the car, looks at me, and said, are you okay?
0: Uh-huh.
5: I said, yes. And he said, did you see what I thought? Did you see what I see? And I said no, because I thought he would, like, take me to a rubber room or have me arrested for being under the influence. And I go, no, officer. And he heard the radio on. He goes, ooh, Ghost to Ghost, huh? And I go, huh? He goes, Hart Bell.
0: Really?
5: Go, yeah. And I said, oh, yeah, Hart Bell, yeah, yeah. And he goes, well, just be careful, drive slowly. And then he walked away, and then he makes a U-turn. I was in shock because that was the first time I saw a ghost. And as I looked up, he passed by me, and about 2 seconds later, I looked up, looked in my rearview mirror, and I said, what the heck? I got out of the car, looked up the hill, no police car.
0: Mm-hmm. Yes, okay. I'll tell you something. I've had a lot of communication from law enforcement, and you would expect that, wouldn't you? In this business, this ghost business, I mean, they're on duty frequently, second and third shifts, you know, the graveyard shift, right? And they see things. A large percentage of them see things. And they won't talk about it generally until they're retired, but they do indeed see things. East of the Rockies, you're on the air. Hello.
6: Hello, this is Tammy from Sedalia, Missouri.
0: Welcome.
6: I have a story I would like to share with all of your listeners. And
0: please.
6: It's true, and it's very terrifying for me to even talk about it.
0: Okay.
6: In 1967, shortly after my father died, I was 9 years old, and my siblings were older, of course, and my mother was in the home. And my older sister that was married, she would come back and spend the night with us now and then when her husband was at work. Well, when my dad was in the process of dying, he was constantly laying in the bathtub with hot water on his legs because it just, you know, the bone cancer was just killing him, and he
0: yes.
6: was constantly laying in this hot water. And, you know, my mom would have him back to his room. Well, he finally passed away. It was just about this time of year, in fact. And 2 weeks after his funeral, my mother and her friend was eating lunch in our kitchen, and the hot water went on in our bathroom. And it just scared her to death because she had to turn the water all the way back.
7: Because of heat warnings are in effect for parts of Southern California, that also includes San Diego, through next Thursday, heat advisories are in place for Northern California. Get the latest weather updates anytime, anywhere. 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

0: There are those who dedicate themselves to a sense of honor, to a life of courage, and a commitment to something greater than themselves. They have always defended this nation and each other. They still do. The few, the proud, the Marines.
1: All right, everybody in the car, let's go.
2: What are we gonna do first when we get there, Mom? 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
1: Sure, if you want.
2: What about canoeing? 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
1: I don't see why.
2: What about a bike ride? 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
1: Okay.
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1: Honey, we can do it all.
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2: Is it gonna be long?
1: No, sweetie.
2: I bet it takes forever.
1: It's not that far.
2: Are we there yet?
1: Yep, we're here.
2: Already? No way! 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
5: Hi, this is Gillian Anderson, Agent Dana Scully on the Kevin and Bean Christmas album.
6: And David Duchovny, Agent Fox Mulder from The X-Files. This holiday season, trust no one, not even Santa Claus.
5: Mulder, Santa Claus isn't real. He's a folk legend. Any 8-year-old child could tell you that.
6: What about the proof, Scully?
5: What proof?
6: The crap, Scully. It was reindeer crap. You analyzed it yourself.
5: So it's reindeer crap. Reindeer do that too, you know.
6: On the roof, Scully. How do you explain that?
5: There could be a thousand explanations. Maybe some kids put it up there as a prank. Maybe the reindeer ate Mexican.
6: All right, well then how do you explain what we found on that half-eaten plate of cookies?
5: All we found were a few white beard hairs. Kenny Rogers could have been up here. We don't know. They could have come from anyone.
6: No, not just anyone. There's someone out there. Yes, Dana, there is a Santa Claus.
5: Oh, Fox, forget about that stuff. It's Christmas. Hey, I'm going to buy your gift tonight. What do you want?
6: The truth, Scully. All I want is the truth. And a pony.
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0: Hello, this is the President. Hello, this is the President of the United States. Who is this? Is it you again?
1: Look behind you.
0: This is my private line. How did you get through?
1: They're everywhere. All the time. We see them every day. But you have to look behind you.
0: There is nothing behind me. How did you get this number?
1: The spaceman told me.
0: What spaceman?
1: It doesn't matter. I'm telling you about monsters. Please, you must look behind you.
0: Young lady, there are no monsters in the Oval Office.

I'm Clegg Lewis, and this is Ground Zero. The numbers to call tonight, 503-225-0860. That's 503-225-0860. It's been a while since we've discussed the, I guess you could call it, the environment above us. But the, I guess you could call it, the environment above us.

I think I heard the guy say something like 2030 before all the samples are collected. And that's a long ways away, I think. I mean, especially for, you know, someone like me who's getting up there in age. I mean, I'm not that old, but I mean, I'm going to be, what, 57 Monday on the 22nd? So, I mean, it's like, once again, my ambitions of seeing man on Mars or man on the moon again are going to be, you know, dashed because, you know, I'm getting so old. I don't even know if I'm going to be able to be old enough to tell or care by the time they decide to do, you know, anything with space. But, you know, it all depends. It all depends on attitude. It all depends on who has the money. It all depends on whether or not, you know, people are interested or they're going to continue to be, you know, wrapped up in political nonsense. Yeah, and I'm realizing too, I mean, last night we found out we had a YouTube that was shut down because they said we did something or said something that was violating their practices or whatever it is, their terms of service. And I'm thinking, you know, any more just speculating about opening your mind to anything. I mean, it's becoming harder to report information because of censorship and the concerted effort by the cancel culture to shut down information that they feel is uncomfortable. I mean, many of those in this cancel culture crowd believe that they are the masters of reality and the gatekeepers of accountability. What they are is the bane of all creativity, humor, and art. You can't be creative in the cancel culture. You can't have a sense of humor in the cancel culture. Just talk to any comedian that wants to try and do a show in a college. They just can't do it. They're all turning into political ranters, you know, and it's like, they're forced to be that way because that's all people want to hear about anymore. It's politics. It's sad, but true. But, you know, you look at the cancel culture and you say to yourself, well, you know, what's the point? It's just basically stifling anyone who wants to try and open their minds to things or talk about these. Yeah, I get it. Okay, you don't want hate in the world. We don't want hate in the world. We don't want to hear people, you know, saying horrible things about race. We don't see horrible things about women or culture, or gay or whatever. I know that. But you know what? If people have that kind of speech, at least we know who they are. We don't have to guess, okay? Cancel culture has us all guessing. Cancel culture has us all, you know, destroying people's lives because of mistakes they've made. And there's no forgiveness in the cancel culture at all. There are modern versions. You know, I look at them and I say, you know, you guys are modern versions of the book burners of Nazi Germany, or you're the fireman from Fahrenheit 451. You know, the cancel culture seems to have no tolerance for differing views and why they see themselves as socially righteous. They are just a dangerous subculture that doesn't contribute to anything of value to the culture at large. They have declared war on other subcultures, even though they claim that their goal is to stamp out lies and fascism. They are simply intolerant of other subcultures, plain and simple. No one needs to condone racism. No one needs to condone hate, but no one should tolerate those who wish to declare war on what they determine to be misinformation. It may be a great idea that's going to be stifled because someone decides it has to be canceled. And I just look at it and I say, well, this activity just breeds. It feeds upon itself. It breeds more subcultures within the culture itself. More people rebelling, more people standing up, more people saying no more. You know, whenever there are constraints on personal expression spaces from either the real or the virtual or whatever, when these constraints are nullified and subcultures develop within these spaces, this is where we see a lot of strangeness come about. In order for information to remain unbiased and representative of all people, these subcultures have to be reached and their opinions have to be taken into account. Even if there are opinions that you don't agree with, they have to be taken into account. But due to the conflicting nature of opinions between the subcultures and their larger societies, a lot of people don't feel safe enough or secure enough to be able to express their true opinions or identities. That's why on my program, I've tried to say, okay, yeah, you've had an experience. I want to hear that experience. And you're going to come to this place and your experience is going to be heard. And hopefully there won't be, you know, these judgmental attitudes that are now being bred in the subculture of you know, cancel culture. They want to call themselves the accountability culture. Yeah, right. But a lot of online communities, they allow subcultures to express themselves without fear of judgment or rebuttal. You know, back when the internet was fun,

I found my niche in the Fringe. I decided I want to be part of it. I want to talk about the things that the Fringe subculture talks about because the Fringe subculture is cool. They're always thinking ahead. They're always talking about things before they happen. They're always saying, this is going to go down, guys. Pay attention to this over here. Prepare for that there. That's where I believe people feel very comfortable in knowing that, hey, I have this idea. I have this comment. May not be popular, but I want to share it anyway. People are free to think outside the box. They are free to play in the margins of reality, at least here on this show. I mean, there's no doubt that what we call the Fringe subculture has been nurtured by late night radio shows like mine and Art Bell, George Norrie. And it's been, of course, built upon. It was built upon, in the 80s and 90s? I mean, the 90s and the internet. I mean, radio talk show hosts when the internet first started, like Art Bell and myself and others that were doing this type of show. We benefited from BBSs. We benefited from chat rooms. And we benefited from blogging and bloggers and those who shared their ideas. Everybody with a great idea or a weird idea became fodder for a radio show. And so the Fringe subculture was nurtured by shows like mine and Arts and others. And then, of course, the X-Files came along. And that made it even more. It solidified this conspiriology, if you will, this idea that everything doesn't appear as it seems. On the internet, it was that way. And it's argued that emerging worldviews have been shaped by a lot of the Fringe subcultures. A lot of it's gotten out of hand because we have other Fringe subcultures like QAnon, and we have a lot of subredditors and others that are out there. But still, the subculture thrives, and it thrives because you can't stop people who think outside the box, because people who think outside the box may one day find a solution for all the problems we're having in the world. The mainstream media is actually trying to keep up with the changes in the metaphoric culture weather, but they fall short. So the cultural weather and the barometer of seismic change is what shakes up the paradigm. So I always say, I'm a weatherman. See, are you a conspiracy theorist? No, I'm a weatherman. I predict the weather. I predict a different type of weather. And the difficulty in being part of this maligned fringe is that you have to deal with those who immediately dismiss anything that is uncomfortable or inconvenient in the conversation. The objective, though, is to reveal what is called the big lie. Not the big lie that CNN has hijacked and said, oh, it's the whole idea of the voter fraud thing is a big lie. No, no, no. The big lie is that everything is going to be taken care of, that you have no responsibility to take care of it yourself. You have no responsibility to look ahead, to prepare, to understand. I mean, we lie to ourselves a lot saying everything's going to be okay. And I'm not telling you to have despair. I'm not telling you to have, fear for the future. I'm telling you that if you hear what I talk about and you talk with other people who are in the Fringe subculture, you start learning from them and you don't have to believe what they say. What you need to do is take into consideration the discussion and how valuable it is. I mean, because anything that is entertaining, anything that is keen to the intellect, anything that you find fascinating is going to be abruptly shut down because of the cancel culture. And that just bothers me. I mean, that bothers me a whole hell of a lot more than having to say, well, that's got to be this, it's got to be that. Not necessarily. 2 + 2 = 5, right, Winston? That's the problem I have. I mean, one of the biggest liars we have to deal with is ourselves. All the hopes we have, the fears, the biases, all the psychological defenses, that in a clandestine way is there to distort our perception of the world and how we react to it. The mind has to be open. It has to be objective. No one has to compromise ethics or core beliefs. However, we all would benefit from a reasonable compromise between being naively trusting and pathologically paranoid. And there are many people we trust who are telling us the truth. But when it comes to sensitive material or matters of national security, the public has to understand that there are limits sometimes as to what the alphabet agencies are going to give you. That is, of course, is intelligence. And that's why it may be beneficial for all of us to work harder, to do the work ourselves, not relying heavily on the messenger, but become someone who can testify to the validity of what can be called paranormal activity, things that are outrageously bizarre,
all you need to do is experiment, do it by yourself, work with a small group, and the findings, they're going to open your mind to all kinds of cool things, and they're going to surprise the hell out of you. Believe me, every day it's a surprise for me, too. And I'm glad we're here to discuss this. 503-225-0860. It's 503-225-0860. I'm Clegg Lewis. You're listening to Ground Zero, and we'll be back.

I'm Clyde Lewis. You are listening to Ground Zero. The topics I love, the ones I love the most to talk about on the show are a lot of the topics that were once considered tabloid. And what I mean by that is that the outrageousness you see in the weekly world news, it would never, ever survive the cancel culture. It wouldn't even survive the fact checkers because it's not fact. A lot of that stuff you saw in the weekly world news was not fact. However, they did every once in a while throw things in there that were true, but a lot of outrageous things were in there just because you needed bathroom reading. And that was the whole point of it, right? It was all bathroom reading. But see, those topics were fun, and there were the realities, too, that simultaneously were happening at the same time as the outrageousness, the myth-making, the urban legend-telling. They were outrageous. Some of them were absurd. And think about it now, though. I mean, here we are in 2021, and there are a lot of things that we see that are absurdities. And I always say to myself that, you know, when we're discussing things like UFOs, we always, once again, have to fall back on the science. Not the science that I was talking about last night, but science. But the problem I'm having is that what makes everyone think that UFOs are a scientific problem? I mean, one has to assume that this phenomenon we're talking about, UFOs, UAP, whatever they are, is, you know, we have to assume that something at first that we see is some natural thing, or there's some sort of a logical explanation, some artificially and possibly biased story that the media will throw out there about UFOs. However, the UFO phenomenon has to represent something also to some people that is beyond that which is natural in origin, like perhaps aliens or alien form of intelligence. And so if that's the true nature of what we're dealing with here with the UFO phenomenon, then maybe it doesn't belong to science. Maybe it does belong to intelligence. Maybe that's why the intelligence community has such a handle and wants to know more or wants to reveal. And that's why the government's saying, you have 160 days, guys, to reveal your intelligence. And so UFOs and aliens remain in the domain of military intelligence, not science, but military intelligence. So, when you know, the fact that we have unknown craft flying around the Earth is okay. Yeah, okay, we can look at it from a scientific perspective, but scientists are just going to shoot it down like they always do. But in the intelligence gathering community, I don't know if you've noticed now, but collection and analysis is belonging to the Department of Defense. Collection and analysis is belonging to the Pentagon, the DIA, the CIA, other alphabet agencies, and that's because UFOs, most of them, if they don't have a natural explanation, are not natural. They're not a natural phenomenon. That's what science is supposed to be studying. They study the natural phenomenon. So intelligence and counterintelligence now is fighting over the whole UFO story. It goes from being a tabloid. Remember back in the Men in Black movie, they said the tabloids were the tip sheets? Well, they kind of are now. Because, you know, it's possible to want to get a handle on the phenomenon itself. Because a lot of times I think they feel as though they don't have a handle on it. And so science gets in there, religion gets in there, but intelligence wants to be intelligent. They want to be able to act on what they're seeing here. And so I have a feeling that what we're working towards here is we're grooming people to be ready because intelligence operators

They want to do something that is going to cause whatever is out there to react to us. Okay? And so whatever it might be, whether it's sending a signal out from SETI or it's sending something to Mars and landing it on the planet, these are ways to bait aliens. This is a way to bait the aliens to actually show themselves or to communicate with us. And I think that this is the part of disclosure that most people are not understanding because it's not blatantly being reported to them on CNN. You have to wait for someone like me or George or anyone else out there that's talking about this stuff. Jeremy Scott, Ryan Gable, whoever. Jimmy Church, gotta say Jimmy. Whenever you're dealing with this stuff, you know, you wait for someone that you trust to give you the answer. It may not always be the right answer, but it's close to something. So instead of gawking out in space at this movie screen that we have, this big star-splashed movie screen, perhaps it's time to participate, like we do if we're playing a game or a live-action role-playing game. We need to do something, because science is leaping from that tabloid way of looking at UFOs to actually taking it all seriously, and this is where we are now in 2021. 503-225-0860. That's 503-225-0860. I'm Clyde Lewis. You're listening to Ground Zero, and we'll be back.

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3: The investigators have already ruled out rockets and rotors as propulsion for the craft reported by Tim Lee.
11: Here is a weird, suspense-filled journey that hurtles you into the most frightening adventure the screen has ever shown.
3: After slowly drifting by, the bright lights changed color. And the craft accelerated at blinding speeds and shot off.
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13: I'm Clyde Lewis. You are listening to Ground Zero. The number to call tonight, 503-225-0860. That's 503-225-0860. So UFOs, a matter of science or a matter of intelligence? Well, it seems it just depends on who you write to and what you request. Apparently, a guy by the name of Anthony Brigaglia wrote to the Defense Intelligence Agency requesting details of all UFO material which they hold and results of any tests that they had been carrying out on it. So this is what he wrote. It said, this could include physical debris recovered by personnel of the Department of Defense as residue, flotsam, shot-off material, or crash material from UAPs, unidentified aerial phenomenon, or unidentified flying objects. Surprisingly, he got a response. The Defense Intelligence Agency released 154 pages of test results that included reports on a mysterious memory metal called nitinol. Nitinol remembers its original shape after it's been folded. Now, Brigaglia has said that it was a stunning admission from the U.S. government and that the documents reveal that some of the retrieved debris possesses extraordinary capabilities, including the potential to make things invisible or even slow down the speed of light. However, the agency held back certain details about the materials, including any information about whether or not they could be of alien origin. The DIA letter reveals that the testing was carried out by Bigelow Aerospace, one of the Department of Defense's private contractors based in Las Vegas, Nevada. Now, the company laid off all of its staff at the Vegas plant last year due to the toll of the pandemic, and it's not known where the UFO material may now be kept. But we do know that Bigelow Aerospace has been very important in the investigation of Skinwalker Ranch, which we've talked about many times in this program. But what's amazing to me is that this material, this nitinol, seems to have the same characteristics as the material that Jesse Marcel Jr. described in accounts that he made regarding his father and the material he had recovered from the UFO crash at Roswell. I met Jesse Marcel Jr. in McMinnville, Oregon, and he was just showing up to be part of a UFO festival, and we sat and we talked about what he experienced the night his dad came home and brought some of that material home, and he said that it did exactly what this nitinol does. He didn't call it nitinol then, but it was some strange material that came off the crash saucer or whatever it was at Roswell. It's certainly, I would say, it's certainly compelling, but again, we always see the obvious falling short, and then all of a sudden this cosmic carrot is dangled in front of us, and then the reaction is always like, well, whatever. We can't get any farther than just this type of material exists, but did it come from a, you know, UFO? Did it come from something from out there? You know, people at this time in history, some of us are into the UFO thing, and many people listening to this program certainly are into UFOs and the paranormal and the parapolitical. But in the groups, the various groups that believe in this sort of thing or want to believe or want to find answers, we demand disclosure, and yet it's been given to us in various ways. And I've always contended it's been given to us. Every time I speak, I say, look, you're looking for a certain type of disclosure. I don't know what that is. Okay, I don't know what people want. I mean, what do you want? I mean, do you want, you know, the president to step up to the podium and tell everybody that aliens exist? Do you want UFOs to land on the White House lawn, which is cliche, but of course people say that. I mean, what do you want? Do you want to see one with your bare eye, understand it, that you know, so you can see for yourself? Is that the only way that you're going to believe? Is that the only way that you're going to understand that it's out there, that something is out there? You know, I've always wanted to know, you know, what people want. Because when you talk about disclosure, I always say confirmation for me is far more important than disclosure. And I think the confirmation is already there. We've already confirmed it. Otherwise, we wouldn't be landing something on Mars today. Okay, there's a reason why we land things on Mars. And it's like I say, people demand disclosure, yet here's an example of disclosure. They wouldn't be sending something out to Mars if they didn't think there was something they could find, right? I mean, a lot of people aren't paying attention now because they're so caught up in their politics. But you need to understand that there's a world going on away from whether or not Joe Biden can get through a sentence. There's something more than that. There's something more than going back and reviewing the videos of the raid on January 6th and talking about Trump and whatever. There's something more out there. And that's what we try to give you here. And I know that, you know, some people would rather go off and want to hear something about who they hate and what to hate more. But here we are with so many things pointing to the idea that we're not alone. And a lot of people would just go, yeah, I'd rather know about, you know, Ted Cruz and his flight to Cancun. But see, I think most people, a lot of people need to get to see that disclosure is happening now. I remember back, I did a presentation out at Contact in the Desert. I've done a lot of them. And I talked about Drake's equation, Dr. Frank Drake. He was an astronomer, and he was the guy that came up with the Drake equation. He was there to estimate the probability of intelligent life in a given area of space. And what that means, though, is that it's life that's able to communicate with us. And so he used mathematics and he used his theories, and he came up with this theory with Carl Sagan. And he said that there's this probability of, 100,000 to 1 million extraterrestrial civilizations existing in the Milky Way. And he says this increases as science gets closer to proof of life elsewhere in the cosmos. So everything expands. Everything is exponentially growing in this realm. And that, to me, already, that should be seen as the first attempt at disclosure by a well-known astronomer. But of course, agnostic science,

finds a way to shut down the talk of extraterrestrials in our cosmic neighborhood. But yet intelligence, okay, we got to remember this, intelligence seems to be embracing it more. So you have science poo-pooing a lot of it, but we have intelligence embracing it. So what does that say? What does that say to you? Then we have religion, on the other hand, that's kind of open to it. You have the Catholic Church saying that they're open to it, but then you have a lot of evangelical churches saying, oh, no, we're not open to this because this is a great deception. This is the demons. This is the Antichrist. This is all this wrapped up into the story. But see, here's the thing. You know, when you're looking at intelligence versus religion versus science versus all of it, you need to understand that whatever these beings might be or whatever we're looking at and whatever is going to be found, you don't have to go light years away, obviously, because they just landed on Mars. You know, no. I mean, and you could, like I say, you can see these things, probably pick up on them. You know, they probably find some, you know, Martian samples. They'll send them back and find ancient life there. Or even going all the way to the Jovian system, where we have both the moons of Jupiter and the moons of moons of Saturn that basically can, you know, they could have life. Plus, they could hide any spaceships or anything they want in the Jovian system, because it's almost its own solar system. It's that huge. It's big. I mean, isn't it obvious, and it's obvious to me, that the reason why probes are sent out and the reason why we send signals into space is because deep down, people feel that there is something out there. I mean, doesn't that make sense? Either that or we're wasting our time. See? I mean, I know that all we get usually are cosmic breadcrumbs, or we get scraps, or like I say, the cosmic carrot. Little pieces of the puzzle. We get these things thrown at us, and little pieces of the puzzle make us think and ponder just how we're going to understand the methods of proving that life exists in space. Life could be anywhere, okay? There's always a chance that we're going to stumble upon something huge in the future. And it's going to be by accident. I think the trajectory is going to be bizarre, because we're going to land things on Mars. We're going to send things out to Europa and Enceladus and a bunch of other places. We're going to land on asteroids. We're going to look into all the chunks that are out there, the chunks of rock, and we're going to wonder if there are Bracewell probes out there watching us from a distance. We have all these questions that need to be answered by science, but so far it seems the scientists have all but admitted that they have observed, listened to, and even have documentation of alien technology. But they don't come right out and say it themselves. You don't have the lab coat people or people in the science coming out and saying to you, well, we have this stuff, and people are expecting science to say something about it. No, it's the intelligence operators. It's the Pentagon. It's the Department of Defense. So what does that tell you? Does that tell you that, you know, is the extraterrestrial question a technical issue? Is it a biological issue? That's always been, you know, it's always been my question, because it used to be we took for granted that it'd all be biological. But it could be synthetic. It could be synthetic intelligence. It could be AI. It could be anything. And I know that all this has a lot, you know, that conflicts a lot with all those who believe that it's all biological life and all that. But when you're dealing with something that we think has vastly civility, why aren't they talking to us? Because some of them have died. A lot of them have died off. Some of these SOSs we're getting with these fast radio bursts could very well be the last gasp of a civilization that's been wiped out by either a black hole or wiped out by nuclear weapons or whatever. That's where we are now. We are on, like I said last night, we are so close. Science has gotten to the point where we are so close to annihilating ourselves when we slam particles together, when we experiment with the atomic bomb, when we're experimenting with AI, when we create, you know, nanotechnology that could probably self-replicate. If it does, it turns into the gray goo. And the gray goo, of course, would eat up the planet. I mean, it'd eat up the universe. It would just keep expanding and expanding and expanding, that we created our own alien life. And our own alien life is out to kill us. That's the thing, is that normally we expect that if we encounter advanced alien intelligence, we would likely encounter creatures with very different biologies. But then, you know, they may not have minds like ours, or they might have minds like ours, but it's an important

to understand that their DNA, whatever it may be, or whatever their makeup is, it could be affected differently in their environment than it is in our environment. So we have to kind of open our minds to a different way of looking at it, rather than always giving it an anthropomorphic type of image. I mean, it wouldn't be that far of a leap to consider that biologically that we would have some of their DNA, or they would have some of our DNA. But then there are divisions and changes and mutations that we have to look into as well. So is this a science issue, or is it an intelligence issue? Because it seems to me that the intelligence issue far outweighs the scientific one. Unless, of course, you're a big Mars fan and you're looking forward to what Perseverance is going to give you. Whatever. So, anyway, I'd love to hear from you tonight. 503-225-0860. That's 503-225-0860. You see, there's a complex matrix to believing in what is out there. A complex matrix into believing that the truth is out there. Okay? So, you know, try to open your minds to new ways of looking at this, because it's certainly worthy of investigation and conversation because of what is happening outside of the political. 503-225-0860. That's 503-225-0860. I'm Clyde Lewis. You're listening to Ground Zero, and we'll be back.

often face a dilemma when I talk about this topic, and I'm wondering anymore, the more I'm studying and writing and talking about this, whether or not UFO, UAP, or whatever you want to call it, extraterrestrial biological entities, or just extraterrestrials in any shape or form, is it a science issue? And there are a lot of things that would point to the idea, yes, it's a science issue. But scientists tend to be a little bit more, reticent in delivering the information about extraterrestrials. Is it a religious issue? I don't know. Some people make it a religious issue. Every time I post something about aliens or extraterrestrials, there's always somebody on Facebook that'll say, well, it's a deception, Clyde. They're demons. They're fallen angels. So then it becomes a religious issue in that regard. Okay. So is it religious? Is it scientific? Or is it an intelligence issue? And it seems to me that when you're reading in the paper, the New York Times and other places, you're reading in these journals and you're reading in, for example, the War Zone, which is a great website, you see that it's an intelligence issue. And normally, you know, what we expect whenever we hear a story about aliens or alien encounters, we think of intelligent biological beings. Most of the time, they're anthropomorphic because there's no other way to depict them because we're anthropomorphic humans. We're men. We're women. And so we see aliens being upright, walking, two-eyed, one nose, mouth, or at least, bald or sylph-like. But see, that's the thing, is that we want to think that they have minds like ours. We want to think that their DNA could be a lot like ours, but it just won't. we'll have some DNA traits, I'm sure. But then, biologically, the genetic makeup could change. There's always that theory that we're changing our DNA now with vaccines and other things to make us more like them. But if the occupants of these so-called UFOs are nothing more than advanced robots, then this would put us at odds with alien intelligence, or, once again, bring us back to the intelligence issue. That's alien intelligence programmed into subservient drones, basically doing the bidding of a real extraterrestrial intelligence that's waiting out there to introduce itself to us. I mean, we'd be dealing with machines that have no consciousness, which, of course, is the philosophical cornerstone of our moral system. It's being key to our judgment of whether someone or something is a self or a person rather than a mere artificial intelligence or synthetic intelligence. But how can beings with vast intellectual differences that are made of different components or life recognize consciousness in us? How do we recognize consciousness in them? What is their mission and what is their objective? That is the question, which brings us all back to intelligence again. So is it a scientific topic? Is it a religious topic? Or is it a topic of intelligence? It's getting serious. And so now we have to figure out who's going to be the first in line to tell us the truth about what is out there. What do you think? 503-225-0860. That's 503-225-0860. I'm Clyde Lewis. 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

0: Have you noticed that well-known and controversial talk show hosts have recently been censored on the internet by corporate and political interests? This is Clyde Lewis from Ground Zero Radio. 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
2: Spinning complacently in the darkness, covered and blinded by a blanket of little lives, false security has lulled the madness of this world into a slumber. Wake up. An eye is upon you, staring straight down and keenly through, seeing all that you are and everything that you can never be. Yes, an eye is upon you, an eye ready to blink. So face forward, with arms wide open and mind reeling. Your future has arrived. Are you ready to go?

0: I'm Clyde Lewis, and this is Ground Zero. The numbers to call tonight, 503-225-0860. That's 503-225-0860. So the last hour, I was talking about disclosure. I was talking about the Drake equation. First hint that scientists are saying, yeah, you know, there's something out there, obviously. Landing a rover on Mars again also sends a message. Yep, something out there, obviously. Or they think something's out there and they want to discover it. It just seems to me that whenever you bring up this topic, it's now a different approach anymore. It can't be all the speculation. It can't be all of the what-ifs anymore. It's the idea that things are changing, and they're changing in various areas. One is intelligence. The other is science, and the other is religion. Okay, all three, intelligence, science, and religion, are now taking part in this discussion. Science is breaking tradition. They are leaping into philosophical questions about consciousness, whether the universe and all it's produced is some form of consciousness, whether it's a living, breathing entity. With this emergence of the new paradigm and the more open scientific method, we're now seeing to be rolling back to the domain of the gods, meaning we're going back to the idea that maybe there are intelligences out there that are looking at us. So science is looking at it in a more religious sense, and religion seems to be looking at it in another scientific sense. I mean, in the past, gods were out there to answer our unknowns. Whenever we had a problem, whenever there was a mystery, it was always, well, God wills it, or God is out there watching us. Now, with new scientific discoveries, there are fewer unknowns, and the more we dig, the more we find that there's certainly evidence of possible alien technology that is closer than we realize. Okay, now who do we depend on for that? Well, science is very rigid. They'll tell you that something's out there, and then they'll pull back because they don't want you to get the wrong idea. Then you have intelligence operatives. They're the ones that are telling you, well, the Pentagon was interested in this for a long time. We want 160 days before we can release everything about UFOs. I was just talking about that guy that submitted a FOIA request to find out about, material that may, you know, fold up and it gets back to its original shape. They called it nitinol. But see, that's the thing, is there seems to be this dizzying spurt of hyperacceleration over the last few decades in the fields of politics, economics, science, and religion. And so it's no coincidence that there has been a corresponding eagerness to investigate various fragmented ideas or areas of those fields. And in politics, we have this ever-growing fear of fragmentation. Political parties are dividing themselves in various collectives. So we're facing an economic reset as well, where we're being told that the world, that there will be a world government, that it'll be able to provide for us all of our needs, and everything will be taken care of. But the biggest irony, in case you missed it, is that science is now addressing a lot of the religious topics. Religion seems to be looking for scientific proof that the faithful have not been wrong in being true believers. And intelligence operations, those in the government, the Pentagon, the Department of Defense, and others, they're revealing things about UFOs and unidentified aerial phenomena. I mean, science is talking about panpsychism, quantum immortality, intelligent design, and they're seeking out new life inhabiting strange new worlds. And as it says in the good book, our Father's house has many mansions, which will, of course, if you have a loose interpretation of it, you can say that in God's world, there are many dimensions. So in the past, most if not all conspiracy theories about dimensional portals, UFOs, and aliens have all been part of a post Cold War anti-government paranoia. And it would not be out of the ordinary to hear someone like on an old Art Bell show telling people that the information they have about aliens is so dangerous that they are being tracked or hunted down by the men in black. Well, it was the Cold War spirit that continued to program us with the notion that our government, intelligence, our neighbors, those we associate with, even our families, lying to us about all of it. Kennedy assassination, Roswell, all of us. I mean, it could be argued that a lot of these same attitudes have survived the Cold War and that they will be with us indefinitely. However, it's becoming more and more apparent that all of the so-called privileged information from intelligence agencies and intelligence operations, all of that privileged information that's been nurtured during the Cold War is no longer privileged or classified. We live in times where the old axiom of the truth is out there becomes trite or even corny when it's being uttered by a news program or even a talk radio show that hasn't taken the time to understand there are many things that are now being revealed. And a lot of it's coming from intelligence. A lot of it's coming from various places that we never thought it would come from. And so tonight I wanted to talk with Danny Silva. He's a citizen journalist with a focus on UFOs and related phenomena. He has written about To the Stars Academy, the AATIP, among other aspects of disclosure. His work can be found on silvarecord.com. That's silvarecord.com. We're going to bring him on right now because I think it's important that we get right to it. Hey, Danny, welcome to Ground Zero.
1: Hey, Clyde, how are you?
0: Doing good. Now, you know, I was talking in the last hour about how here we are, you know, in the middle of, you know, we just saw the rover land on Mars. They say, they came right out and said that what they're doing is they're going to be in that, I think it's called Jezero is the name of the crater. They're going to be in this crater and they're going to look for ancient life or the idea of fossilized life on Mars. So it's already a given that they're looking for life on Mars. And I was asking myself this question as I was reading the article today. I thought there were three places where we're hearing sort of what I saw called as haphazard disclosure. One is from religion, but that is biased because they make it sound as though that these are demons. Then we have the scientific areas where they're revealing this to us. But then what they do is they get our hopes up and then they dash our hopes afterwards when we start believing that what they're telling us is that aliens exist. And then we have intelligence. And this is where you come in. The idea that intelligence operations, the Department of Defense, the Pentagon, and others are becoming quite open about what is going on with UFOs and UAP. Have you noticed this trend going on?
1: It definitely has been occurring since 2017, thanks to Luis Elizondo coming forward. He was the director of the ATIP program, which basically was one of the supposedly many UFO programs ran in the government. And since then, they released the three UFO videos, or alleged UFO videos, one of them being the famous Tic Tac. And since then, there's been a trend, not only in the government, but in the media. People are taking it seriously, thanks to shows like yours. And it's just been a huge difference. Everything has changed since 2017. That's when I got more motivated to speak on the topic and report on the topic. So it's just a great trend that's going on. And it's generally thanks to Elizondo and people like Chris Mellon, who was a government, high-level government bureaucrat who's doing a lot of great work.
0: You say you were motivated in 2017 after the New York Times actually, you know, dropped the story and it became the big story in intelligence circles. You know, I understand where you're coming from because I remember I used to always say that UFO stories have always been kind of like mythologies because there's nothing new under the sun. I saw something, but there's no proof, nothing. And every time we hear that something may be out there, we get it all shut down and told, you shouldn't be thinking that way or whatever. Then comes that story in the New York Times saying, oh, by the way, intelligence is interested in what is going on. They've been interested for some time now. They have been working to try and figure out what certain aircraft are. And again, we were back to square one because the last time we heard from the government or from the Air Force, from intelligence, was back in 1997 when they said that the Roswell case was fake. They said that it was some sort of a test that they were doing in New Mexico that, you know, and they put out what it was, case closed. I remember I was there in 97. They had a case closed book. So that was the last time we ever heard from the military about UFOs. And lo and behold, we get this story about ATIP. We get this story about everything, about intelligence ops ready to come forward and say, oh, by the way, we're being buzzed. And I think that put a whole new spin on what we're dealing with.
1: Yeah, and it's unfortunate because, you know, we've obviously been lied to over the years, and I hate to play that card, but it is true because we know there's programs that have been going on. We know OSOP and ATIP, two of them that have, you know, are basically provable UFO programs. Now, some people debate whether they were studying UFOs, but the people that ran them would tell you that. So, you know, it's a big deal, and that's what was kind of the big shocker in 2017 was the government was actually studying this stuff. And, hey, here's some videos of what they think UFOs. And now we have the task force going on. It's not a conspiracy. It's currently going on. They talk about UAP. They renamed UFOs UAP, Unidentified Aerial Phenomena. And this is a real thing. And the American people kind of need to wake up and understand that there's a task force currently going on right now in the government studying this.
0: See, I remember back when I was doing presentations at UFO festivals. And one of the things I'd always say is the disclosure that I think would be the most credible was if we were getting disclosure from intelligence ops, if we were getting intelligence from the CIA or the Pentagon, because they're the guys that always had their nose in UFO investigations in the 50s, 60s, and 70s. And I said, and they're the least likely, I believe, that will come forward and give the information. And lo and behold, I'm wrong. They are the first, pretty much, that have come forward, because I know a lot of people have been wondering, when is science going to get with the program? Well, science just landed a rover on Mars. That's something. Science, Avi Loeb has said that Oumuamua is something more than just a chunk of rock going through interstellar space. You know, there are so many different, I guess you could call it, roads that are painting the picture of what the UFO or the UAP is. And so we have three major interests: the intelligence, the religious, and the scientific. And I'm just curious about who's going to be the one that just come right out and say, yes, Virginia, there are aliens out there, or there are alien intelligences out there. Danny Silva with us tonight on Ground Zero. Interesting topic tonight. Once again, I mean, as I said, you know, we have the Mars rover on Mars, and, you know, there's science saying we're out there to find life. And, of course, intelligence operators saying, yes, we have certain materials that are debris left behind by extraterrestrials. We're investigating it. And then we have religion that continually has differing opinions and different views about what aliens are and what their plan for us will be. 503-225-0860. That's 503-225-0860. More from Danny Silva. Keep it right here on Ground Zero.

0: Recently, there was a report that investigator Anthony Brigaglia wrote to the Defense Intelligence Agency requesting details of all UFO material which they hold and the results of any tests that they have been carrying out on it. And he wrote, quote, "This could include physical debris recovered by personnel of the Department of Defense as residue, flotsam, shot-off material, or crash material from UAPs, unidentified aerial phenomena, or unidentified flying objects." Surprisingly, he got a response. The Defense Intelligence Agency released 154 pages of test results that included reports on a mysterious memory metal called nitinol, which remembers its original shape when it's folded. Now, Brigaglia had said that it was a stunning admission from the U.S. government, and that the documents reveal that some of the retrieved debris possesses extraordinary capabilities, including the potential to make things visible or even slow down the speed of light. Again, we hear the intelligence agencies now coming forward and dropping clues, little cosmic breadcrumbs, for those who are investigating UFOs or unidentified aerial phenomena. Danny Silva with us tonight on Ground Zero. You know, you have been reporting and blogging and talking and appearing and talking about all of this intelligence material that's been gathered, that has been revealed. And this is just one more thing that the intelligence agencies seem to be open in doing. Is this a trap, or are they really serious about giving us the information?
1: I don't think they're going to give us everything that we would like. That would probably never happen, or not anytime soon. But there are a lot of breadcrumbs, and there's a lot of great information coming out. That FOIA request that Anthony put in was for defense intelligence. He got back defense intelligence reference documents. There's 38 of them. We've gotten a lot of them. Journalist George Knapp has released a lot. Other people have released some. So those have been going around. The ones Anthony got back, I think two of them were new, and the rest of them we had already seen.
0: Yeah.
1: Now, I do disagree with Anthony that they admitted that they have pieces. If you read between the lines, we know that they do. But I don't think his analysis, I wouldn't agree with his analysis that they admitted it necessarily. I think the closest we've come to that was Lou Elizondo going on national television, and he was asked point blank, does the government have UFO debris? And he said, simply put, yes. And he ran ATIP. So he was speaking as a private citizen because he retired. He wasn't speaking for the government. But I think that's the closest we can come to an actual admission of it. And if Lou said it, I believe it's true. So you could take it to the bank, I think, at that point.
0: Well, that's amazing. I just think that, once again, like I said, the least likely of those coming forward would be intelligence ops. Now, we have intelligence ops, CIA. We have the CIA just dumped a bunch of documents into the Black Vault. We have, Marco Rubio saying they have 160 days to come clean. I mean, if they do come clean in May, I believe, they're supposed to give us the information. What do you think we're going to hear?
1: It's debated. At first, you know, I was really, really excited. I'm still very excited, and I think it's great for progress that the task force was created. Now we're hearing from people like Elizondo and others that are really in the know that this report will probably get pushed back, that they probably don't have enough time. People like Chris Mellon said that it may not be as earth-shattering as we think it will be, because it's going to have a classified annex. That was in the wording of the report. So there's going to be classified part of it that the politicians and other people are going to get to see that the public won't. I'm still have faith that I'm hoping it'll be cool. I think, you know, what we're always hoping for is more media attention. So I'm hoping that the report, whether it gets pushed back or not, will, you know, lead to a lot more media attention and people realizing that there's a task force.
0: Mm-hmm.
1: And there's a lot of people working hard behind the scenes to get a permanent, function of UAP studies going on that's not secretive, because apparently, recently, we found out that the task force doesn't seem to be permanent.
0: Oh, okay. So, and see, that's the thing, is that, you know, how they word it, you're saying in an intelligence annex, or they're going to be doing it in a way where they're going to kind of haphazardly tell us these things. But you keep hearing in the media otherworldly material, or you hear, well, of course, you hear the truth is out there, and you hear other things. But I'm just saying otherworldly material always seems to be parenthetical when you're dealing with these stories. Is it otherworldly material that they're going to be revealing?
1: I don't know if they're going to reveal it to us, but, you know, if we read between the lines and we listen to Elizondo and other people in the know, they have, you know, material. Now, technically, we can say, is it otherworldly? We don't know, because maybe it came from the oceans or some breakaway society on Earth. But, we think it's non-human intelligence, bottom line. And everyone behind the scenes, many people also believe that. Now, are some of the UFOs and UAPs that are seen advanced drones from other countries? Probably, but that just doesn't explain them all. And some of them many, many people do believe are non-human intelligence.
0: Right.
1: And that's basically the bottom line that the public needs to kind of take a whiff of, understand that, you know, this is going on, and lots of people in the government actually believe it too.
0: Well, yeah, I mean, if it was all natural occurrences, like we say, well, there's a natural explanation, a logical explanation for everything, then they wouldn't go to all the trouble of using intelligence to inform us that there is something out there. They wouldn't go all the trouble of going, you know, as far out as they did to Mars to land something there just to tell us, oh, nothing. I think they're onto something now. I think now with the biosignatures and the technosignatures and with everyone coming forward, people like Avi Loeb and others saying, hey, you know, we need to rethink our stance here. And once again, it's either from the intelligence operators, the scientific community, or the religious community. And all three of these are struggling to have the last word, or at least some opinion on what is out there. Danny Silva with us tonight on Ground Zero. The numbers to call, 503-225-0860. What are your thoughts on this? Who's going to come forward first? We'll be back.

0: There are a few examples of the research that's being conducted at this time.
1: You're one of those two. That is, unless it's a lady. And the dot is just a dot. Unless it's the top of the dot. The passage to the fourth dimension. Or whatever you might imagine.
2: To the engineer, spaceflight poses two problems. The first is, of course, to build a rocket ship. The second, and no less important, is to prepare and train the men who are to fly the future rocket ships and to provide suitable working conditions that will enable them to survive in space.

0: this February.
1: Dr. Oslo, Norway. Memo to Holland Island. Dear Mr. Friday, your memo has been received. I am sitting tight here at World Advertising and in constant contact with all the mainland members of the team. This is a fantastic day for the network.

0: 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Today's recording already in progress.
1: The training message for future space flight.
0: This recording already in progress.
1: The training message.

0: Mars, and they're saying it's to find ancient life out there. Once again, science takes a step forward in trying to find alien life. We have religions that stand idly by wondering if someone's going to worship the aliens once they land. But then we have the intelligence community. And they, of course, have been doing this drip, drip, drip disclosure. And I find it interesting that this is where we are. And I'm just wondering which of the three, whether it be intelligence, religion, or science, which of the three is going to claim their place, and how are they going to claim it? Because it just seems to me that those three areas, Danny, are the places that need to somehow solidify what it is they're talking about. We have different scientists like Avi Loeb and others who have been speaking up. I think Jill Tarter is another one who's a scientist at SETI that says we need to beef up our ability to detect technosignatures. And Avi Loeb, of course, is saying that Oumuamua was something greater than other scientists have said. And they're saying, well, you know, they're ragging on him, saying, well, you don't talk about this. We don't talk about this as scientists. We're true scientists. We have better things to talk about, like COVID-19 and climate change, which is also stupid. But I'm just saying that, you know, you have a number of scientists coming forward. You have a few religious figures coming forward. But intelligence right now is the most fascinating to me, because I have said in the past that I think intelligence would have to say something, but if they did, I'd be very surprised they would reveal anything. But they seem to be trickling it down a lot more, thanks to ATIP and other groups.
1: They definitely are. And, you know, some people say it's because they have to. There's been all these incursions, not only on Navy vessels in the sea, but in nuclear facilities. And this has been happening for a long time. Harry Reid's been talking about it, Marco Rubio, Mark Warner. So many politicians are on board now, and they're just talking about it, and it's moving forward and forward. And as far as religion, I would like religion, science, and, you know, the government to all come together as one. Now, whoever kind of spits this out first is going to get the most kudos. But to me, everything fits together, and I think religion and science and the government should be able to come together on this topic and not exclude anyone. That's my dream, at least.
0: Well, and you see now, like I was saying earlier about science, I mean, science is going forward with, what, quantum immortality, panpsychism, consciousness, wondering about the consciousness of the universe, looking ahead and saying, well, you know, this could mean that there are many dimensions, many places where life could inhabit. Like I said, landing a rover on Mars is not some accident. Looking at chunks of asteroids to mine or maybe land on, because they may think life may exist on those. Bracewell probes, where they may be observing us. I've talked with Avi Loeb about the possibility that Oumuamua was one of those probes, maybe staring at us, like maybe the Black Knight. These are things that, you know, scientists once poo-pooed, but now they've opened up to. And I think that's a great step, because no longer can we say the truth is out there. The truth is in front of our faces right now. And, you know, adding to it is, like I say, the intelligence operatives, the Department of Defense, the Defense Intelligence Agencies, the Pentagon, the CIA, all now dropping documents, speaking about, you know, different types of materials that these things are made of. And, you know, it's sad, because we're all caught up in politics. And I remember back during the Democrat Republican election, they were actually posing questions about UFOs to politicians. And then, of course, other reporters got in the act and started asking Donald Trump about these things. Now, it was all wrapped up in the nice little package and burrito we call Space Force. But now it's questionable as to whether or not, with this current administration, we're going to have politicians actually cooperating with the idea of investigating this type of thing. Do you think there's going to be a disruption with the new administration?
1: Rumor has it that it's going to get better. We'll see. I'm not sure. You know, I'd like to think that the toothpaste is out of the tube now. And, you know, we have politicians on both sides of the aisle that are interested in this, that have been briefed on this. That's another story that I've been following on my blogs, that, you know, a lot of these politicians have been briefed. We can kind of, there's a lot of issues apolitical totally. And, that we just want to move it forward. A lot of us consider ourselves activists. And so we don't want to, play politics with it. We want to take politics out of it totally and just move the issue forward. And that's, I think, the best way to do it is we want Republicans and Democrats.
0: But don't you see it's unavoidable? That's the thing. That's what bothers me, is that it's unavoidable. I mean, once the mainstream media got a hold of what Alexander had said and what the New York Times had reported, they were all over it. They were actually, you know, forking or at least poking at the politicians, Bernie Sanders and others, and in fact, even Donald Trump, asking him the question. Now, I know that Joe Biden wasn't asked the question.

0: question, but I do remember back in 1997, he appeared on TV during the whole Roswell Revisited thing, and he was very uptight about answering questions about extraterrestrials or whether or not he believes.
1: That's unfortunate, and I hope it changes now in this environment. And I would hope that, you know, Trump was asked so many times about UFOs during his 4 years. Now, I would really like to see Biden get to ask those questions, too. I actually published a blog that was talking about Kamala Harris. A spokesperson said that she has not been briefed. So we're not sure if she has been or not, if we could believe this spokesperson. That's what they're claiming. But a lot of these other politicians have been briefed. Supposedly, they've seen longer UFO videos than the public has. And Trump should have seen those too. So there's a lot to go on. And I think the politicians are motivated right now. We want to keep them motivated, and we want to get, you know, more clarity, and we want to get permanent structures studying these things that are out in the open, not secretive. We know there's secretive groups, but we need more of these task force groups coming forward.
0: I've always worried that, you know, perhaps, you know, if a politician is to say something about UFOs or UAP or even aliens, that's political suicide. But I'm wondering if now that the intelligence groups have been coming forward, that it may not be political suicide for them to admit to something or at least have an interest in such things. I know many presidents have admitted to have seen UFOs, Jimmy Carter and Gerald Ford and others. And of course, we had that stint where we were seeing them appear on talk shows, you know, talking openly about Area 51 and talking about all of that. But see, Area 51's been declassified. It's not necessarily mysterious anymore. So they can kind of talk about it in a hem-ha sort of way. They can sort of do this like haphazard disclosure, this grin, wink, wink, nudge, nudge type of disclosure. And, you watch their body language and you see how they're thinking and they're acting. They certainly know that something is going on. And they certainly know a lot, but they don't know all.
1: The stigma is there, and we're chipping away at it every day. And that's, I think, probably why they branded UFOs UAP now. They're calling them UAP. They don't want the UFO stigma. And it's unfortunate that the stigma's been here for 70 years, but it's 2021 now, and there's legitimate stories. There's legitimate government interest that's out in the open. So that's what we're, you know, fighting against is this stigma.
0: Yeah. I want to go to some phones. A lot of people, we've got a lot of phones to get to, and I want to get to a few because I'm sure they have questions they want to ask. And so I'm going to go to Joel to start in Missouri. Hi, Joel. You're on with Danny Silva. Go ahead.
2: Thank you, gentlemen. You know, one of the things that I was thinking about while you guys were talking is that it seems like it's more of a war of narratives. And when we always look at the government and the individuals that are the proprietors of the knowledge and the secret keepers, we think that it's a unified front. And what I think that we're seeing is that the information is kind of getting away from them a little bit, and so they're trying to get out in front of it. And so there are those that are the old school way of isolating the information and keeping it from the public, and then those are the ones that are saying, okay, we have footage from the Nibbets, let's give them this. And this is for the public, not the individuals that have already gone through the research like we have and understanding that there is obviously certain questions that need to be answered. But
0: right,
2: when they tell everybody that, yes, there are government programs that we develop or with tax dollars that we put millions of dollars to trying to understand what this is, but they don't want to scare everybody and say that we don't know, but they want to let them understand that, yes, there is certain things within this realm of understanding that we don't know what it is.
0: Well, I remember Peter Lavenda was speaking at Contact in the Desert, and he said one of the things I thought was most interesting. He said, the New York Times report and all this new information is being released in the mainstream is not for the believers, not for the ones that understand it. It's for those that have not had or do not believe, or they have been saying for the longest time that they need evidence in a credible newspaper. And I mean, there's no greater newspaper, according to most people, is the paper of record. So when that broke, all of what was saying about ATIP and other, when that broke, Danny, that was a major deal. It was there to take whatever remaining infinitesimal group that doesn't believe and say to them, look here, it's happening. Wouldn't you say that's the truth, Danny?
1: That is 100% the truth. And Lavenda's a legend. He's a man. He works closely with Elizondo and some of these other people. And I think the caller was right, too, that, you know, none of these politicians or people in the government, they don't want to be the ones to say, yeah, we've been lying, or we don't know what's going on, we're sorry, we haven't told you. So they're trying to get out ahead of it now. And I think that very well may be the case. It's speculation, but that may be the case of why they've been more open about it.
0: Could it be, though, a lot of the time, like, I know this is going to sound weird giving the intelligence ops the benefit of the doubt, but what if they didn't know what they were dealing with, and that's why they've kept quiet about it? Or do you think they've known from the very beginning, Danny?
1: I think it's a mixture that they don't have this figured out. I don't think they could know everything. I think they know something, and I think they know that there's probably a non-human intelligence interacting with us, and they maybe have been throughout all of history. But how can you tell the public that without scaring them? That's another thing that's happened that's been a win. As far as since 2017, no one's been really super scared, so they've accomplished that goal.
0: Yeah. Well, and we've been caught up in things like pandemics and political crap and all that. It's true, Joel.
2: Well, you were talking about the, you know, I remember past episodes where you were talking about some of the experiences that you had at Mount Adams.
0: Yeah.
2: And it doesn't have to be physical. And the way that certain things that happen, it's like, how are you supposed to convey that to an individual that only sees CNN or Fox and
0: right.
2: they view this as the reality?
0: Right. Well,
2: walk them into the depths of the ocean very slowly and let them know that the water's not going to hurt them.
0: Well, it's like Jacques Vallée has always said. He says sometimes when you talk with people who have had these experiences, or they've been abducted, or they've been, you know, they've seen a UFO, you can only compare it to a religious experience. And that's when it gets a little bit uncomfortable, once again, for religion, is when somebody says, well, I had this UFO experience. It reminded me of angels taking me up into a beam of light, and they were there, and they talked with me telepathically and all this other stuff. So, yeah, it gets into that realm, a little bit of that, you know, spiritual stuff.
2: Again,
0: yeah.
2: But again, though, it's like what you were talking about.
0: Oh, I'm sorry, Joel. Oh, damn, the call dropped. Sorry about that. All right, we're out of time anyway. We're going to be back with Danny Silva right here on Ground Zero. Don't go away.

0: Danny Silva with us tonight on Ground Zero. We're talking about a number of things. We're talking about all the new revelations we're hearing from intelligence operations. We're talking about ATIP. We're talking about all the revelations that have happened. We certainly are seeing all kinds of things happening with science and, of course, in religious circles, talking about what else? UAP, aliens, extraterrestrials, all of this. Now, Danny, we've had a lot of surprises. I mean, that F-18 pilot, of course, that saw that huge triangular craft, that was revealed, and that was certainly a very compelling video or a compelling picture that was snapped by this pilot. Do you know of any other surprises that are waiting for us that we may be hearing about in the future?
1: I think it's going to be more of the government involvement. We've gotten to hear about Japan. They've been on board. They were talking to ESPER in the last year. And so they're instructing their military to go after UFOs, basically, and to, if they see one, to stop training exercise and chase it, I think. So Japan's on board. United States is on board. I think there's going to be more world governments getting on board with this. There'll be maybe some international bodies involved. And I think we're going to be surprised about how many more government agencies are becoming involved with this topic, and rightfully so. And it's because of a lot of the hard work that's going on behind the scenes with the task force personnel. Everything is working, basically, that people are striving for, and it's really forward movement, and it's a lot to be hopeful for.
0: I just get the feeling that the intelligence agencies are going to be dealing primarily with the technical nature of what this is all about, and that many people, I think, that are expecting some biological breakthrough is going to have to wait for NASA or the European Space Agency or China or some other group or organization to come forward and say, we have evidence of life out there, but it won't be coming from the government with regard to the 160-day challenge that they received when they were told, give us the information on these UAPs, and we need it as soon as possible. I mean, do you think that maybe we could find not only the techno aspects, but also maybe some biological involved, or is it just going to be just technology?
1: It's a great question, and, you know, they're definitely walking the tightrope here. You know, like we were talking about, you mentioned abductions earlier, and everything points to the fact that those are real. So how do you tell the public that abductions are actually real without scaring people? I'm not so sure that they can do that. I think it's going to be this slow rollout. They're probably going to be talking about UFO debris, or that may even be too advanced, but they'll maybe talking about biological, you know, markers on Mars, but they'll say it's from a long time ago, and it's just going to be this slow rollout. They don't want to scare people. So far, they've accomplished it.
0: Right.
1: But I wouldn't want to be in their position. It seems very hard.
0: I know that Hollywood's on its way with some force structuring with a new show called Debris that will be debuting in March on NBC. So, of course, that's about how finding technological machines from outer space or pieces or other things they find is first contact for them. And, of course, it's going to affect us here on planet Earth. So it's going to be an interesting way that Hollywood even tries to prepare us for that big announcement that's going to be coming soon. Danny Silva, thank you so much for taking the time to be a part on Ground Zero. We really appreciate that.
1: I appreciate it. Thank you, sir.
0: You take care. What a great, great guest. Danny Silva with us tonight on Ground Zero. We're going to get to more of your phone calls at 503-225-0860. That's 503-225-0860. It's a fascinating world out there. It's time to embrace it. And certainly we give you that opportunity as we explore some of the more interesting things that are outside the box, even outside of this planet. 503-225-0860. You're listening to Ground Zero. I'm Clyde Lewis, and we'll be back.

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0: That's different. 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
1: 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S-U-R-F-R.
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4: Join me on a journey where getting lost is the only true destination. Where the past, present, and future all coexist on the same timeline. Where happiness is an illusion. This is the future we are in right now. Where our phones are the first things that we touch when we wake up. The last thing we touch before falling asleep. Radiant, seductive screens we so love. Endlessly gaze upon. Much like you're doing right now. Welcome to a future where our true reflection is only revealed once the screen goes.

I'm Clyde Lewis, and this is Ground Zero. The numbers to call tonight, 503-225-0860. That's 503-225-0860. From Roswell to JFK's assassination up through Vietnam, Watergate, Iran-Contra, Waco, Oklahoma City, Whitewater, not to mention the government's self-confessed involvement in human radiation experiments, there's a conspiracy or a conspiracy theory standing on every street corner just waiting to tell its story. It's times like these, the times we live in now, that the stories have been told repeatedly, and many of them begin to sound like urban legends or cultural myths, but some are still trying to shake their tabloid veneer as the Weekly World News now becomes the Weekly World Normal, or the new Weekly World Normal. The truth, it seems, is not out there, even though saying the truth is out there is corny now. But the truth is not out there. Not out there among UFO-cluttered galaxies. Not out there amid the psychic voices and the mediation crystals or what have you. The truth is closer than we think, and it's no longer fashionable to discredit UFO believers or alien seekers as scientists and Pentagon officials are slowly coming clean on the issues that used to be dramatized on The X-Files. You know, there are many scientists who devote their working lives skillfully charting out the most unassuming chunks of our solar system, chunks that none of our species will likely ever get to or see up close, chunks that individually are mere specks in the cloud of millions of such primordial planetary leftovers circling our sun. Other scientists spend day after day after day after day wrestling with how to measure and decode the extraordinary orbital distances of unreachable exoplanets to detect and interpret the delicate spectra revealing the composition of alien atmospheres tens and trillions and billions of miles away. Also, it might have begun somewhere else in the cosmos. And finally, there are devoted and talented scientists who pursue the exquisite possibility that somewhere out there, that there are alien minds sending out structured, information-rich signals or repurposing their environments in ways that we might just be able to spot across the gaping void of interstellar space. Now, I would say that if you are aware that this is happening, then this should be enough to convince you that there is precedent for admitting that aliens are out there and there is a concerted effort by scientists to find them. We've already talked about intelligence. We've talked about intelligence operations. We talked about that with Danny, that intelligence is coming forward. Now, scientists, I mean, many Ground Zero listeners are well aware of the relationship we've had with Avi Loeb. Now, he has made the case on my show and on other shows that a recent interstellar object, a Oumuamua, passing through our solar system, was a piece of technology conceivably some sort of tumbling light sail from an alien spacecraft rather than a piece of frozen rock and gas. Now, Jill Tarter, on the other hand, she's another one that I've spoken of many times. Haven't interviewed her yet. But she's one of the driving forces behind SETI, the Search for Extraterrestrial Intelligence. She's been at this now for the past 40 years. And SETI has now pushed their instruments and skills to the absolute limits in the quest for evidence of extraterrestrial life. They are looking for technosignatures. Basically, in the face of intense skepticism, they believe that they could stumble upon a technosignature once again, asking the question, are we looking for a biological life form or a synthetic life form? Is this something that is important to the civilization on this planet right now? And as I said earlier, and the big one of all, this is science again, stepping forward again, showing their true colors about extraterrestrial life and whether or not life exists on other planets. NASA today landed the Perseverance rover, landed on Mars today. And I think that was very exciting to see that. Every time something happens in space, even if it's, you know, Elon Musk shooting a car out in space with a guy driving it, to me it's interesting that we can even get things off the ground here and get them out into deep space or getting them out towards Mars. And so they landed the Perseverance out there, the rover on Mars. Perseverance's mission is to search for biosignatures in the Jezero crater that is said to be an extinct. I love the fact they call it the Jezero crater. That wasn't for us. I mean, G-Zero. The Jezero crater, they say that used to be a lake. It's now extinct. So they're looking, and no doubt, they are looking for proof of life or ancient life on Mars. And it will collect samples and cache them across Mars for a separate mission in 2023. And that

0: will be the mission to retrieve the samples for analysis. Now, the question is, what are they going to get? What are they going to have? This time, I think they're bound and determined to find something. And I would contend that something out there, something, has already triggered the motivation to find life in space. And see, that's the question. What was it? Why now the speedy observances, the speedy intelligence drops and all this? And I can date it back. It's not the Nimitz, okay? It's Oumuamua. I even though, you know, people say, oh, it was just gas and rock. Avi Loeb says it was an extraterrestrial vehicle. I think Oumuamua was the wake-up call. I think that, yes, it was something that they could not explain. This triggered President Trump to talk about, you know, Space Force. Space Force was established. Then you got Tarter talking about techno signatures out there in space for SETI. You've got the drop in 2017 of what was going on with the government and intelligence operations. You get the questions of the politicians. You get the questions towards Trump about extraterrestrials. So I think the truth is evident. This is disclosure. Wouldn't you agree? I mean, wouldn't you agree that this is disclosure? Not declarative disclosure. No one's coming forward and saying, we have aliens, there is a match. No. This is disclosure. This is disclosure where we see the actions before we receive the official announcement that we're not alone. And this is where I see our future. This is where I see, I don't know if it's going to be the end of 2021. I don't know if it's going to be well into 2025. But we're going to be hearing something soon, something miraculous. Let's go to Mike in Idaho. Hi, Mike. You're on Ground Zero.
1: Hey, how are you doing, Clyde?
0: Doing good, man.
1: I just wanted to just ask you, do you believe that we are living on a body, that we operate as one body?
0: That the Earth is one big cellular, that we're all a family of cellular operatives helping the bigger picture? Is that what you mean?
1: Yeah, like people have said processes or whatever in a scientific way, but in a familial way, are we not a body?
0: Yes, I think the brotherhood of man. I think the brotherhood of man is a body. I think that we are the human race is a cell structure, a major cell structure. We are many cells, and we are of separate origin, but we should be of one purpose, and that would be to, as was said in the Bible, to multiply, replenish, and to take care of the planet.
1: And would the planet not be paradise had we not broke it? And would you agree that a mountain is not to eat and that it is vital that we eat minerals? Isn't that cannibalizing our own self, our own body?
0: What, if we're eating the earth or taking things from the earth and eating it? No, that's what the earth is for. The earth is a pantry. The earth is a form of sustenance. It's a living entity that feeds the cells. Basically, each works with each other in order to benefit, but we don't find ourselves. It's like the what do they call that? There was a story written. I can't remember who it was about. I think it was called the foot rebellion or the hand rebellion. I can't remember the name of it. The body politic is what it's called. And one day the hand decided that it didn't want to participate in being the hand on the body, so it decided to form a rebellion. And so the hand talked the arm and the leg and everything into rebelling against the other side of the body. And this is the problem, because the body wouldn't work unless both sides of the body agreed that they're going to be working together. And that's the problem with our planet now is that we need to understand that the brotherhood of man and the family of man is important, that we work congruently with one another, that we use the planet for sustenance, that we keep taking care of the planet rather than trying to tamper with Mother Nature, treat it as a political structure, and treat people we start doing the class thing, we start doing the other, we create the other, and we need to realize that the way for us to function, and you kind of bring up an excellent point, the way for us to function is to understand we are all individuals, but we have one purpose, and that is to benefit the planet in any way we can.
1: And so, do you believe or do you know that you are an eternal consciousness, that you're an eternal being?
0: I know I'm an eternal being, because not only do I know it from the Bible, I know it from what I've been reading about quantum eternity, what I've learned about quantum afterlife, that yes, that certainly things we get in.

0: we created this, opened a hole, opened a portal to the other side to create other. And once other was given rights, it was staff.
1: Speaking metaphor with me. Go ahead. But there's nothing between, if you're a Christian and if you're someone who believes in God, you know that there's nothing between the Son and God. Am I right or wrong?
0: Well, so there's a spiritual war.
1: With what? Demons.
0: Like sunlight, like the opening of an eye. And in a blink, everything that ever was is there. But in order to have us operate with everything in existence, think how absurd, like Animal Farm, think how absurd that would be. And it would be overseen, shown outside of our body as a world, deceiving us. And so as we give our light away, we find ourselves in eternity wondering why we went down these roads.
1: Who are giving? Do you think that's why we're seeking out? We're seeking out to find out if we're alone because we want to fill that void.
0: Right, right. The distortions around the sun, and that it's spherical is not. It's just the way of the way that it generates.
1: But
0: we're killing ourselves, and we're killing our own body, and we're making excuses being sold to us from the other side, which was generated as this side came to be. It twisted itself off and gave a portion of itself.
2: Closet or anything in it, and the glass was still in the window of this room. And she looks at me and goes, we should get out of here. So I'm like, okay, I'm with that. So we turn around and we start heading down towards the stairwell, which was maybe about 50 feet away, and we made it about halfway there. And all the doors on that floor started opening and slamming as hard as you, as hard as you could open and slam a door physically.
3: Yes.
2: That's how hard these doors were slamming.
3: Oh, all by themselves.
2: Yep.
3: So you no doubt readied your baseball bat to combat this force.
2: No, we got the heck out. We ran like crazy.
3: Yeah, that's right. That's what I did too.
2: The car was maybe about 50, 60 yards from the building, and we got there, and I'm fumbling through my keys. It's like a horror movie. You're like, and I'm like, stop, I got to get in the car, got to calm down. And we sat there by the car, and we could still hear all the doors in the building opening and slamming by themselves.
3: That'd do it for me.
2: Yeah, no doubt. But here's the really weird thing, Art. There was a contractor who bought this property, and the city of Cannon Falls was blockading him because he wanted to put in, like, condominiums down there.
3: Yes.
2: And, one night the building mysteriously burns down, so then he can go ahead and forward with his work. Now they're building houses on that. And there used to be an unmarked cemetery where they put the unclaimed bodies of the tuberculosis patients down there.
3: Oh, brother.
2: Yeah.
3: Okay, well, I very much appreciate the call. Then, obviously, that was... I don't know. I guess you'd describe that as poltergeist activity, that a spirit can move things. That I think it takes additional power because you don't hear of it frequently. We do get these stories, but not frequently. You know, of things actually moving, flying around a room, of spirits being able to manipulate material things. But it's very unusual. It's certainly not usual. It's the odd ghost story. You're on the air, Ghost to Ghost AM with Art Bell. Good morning.
4: Art.
3: Hi.
4: This is Jim in St. Louis, Missouri.
3: Hey, Jim.
4: Hi. This happened years ago when I was living in Colorado Springs in the mid-80s. My girlfriend and I were out for a drive one night on a dark mountain road up in the mountains above town and parked at a place where we could overlook the city lights below. But we were sitting on the car facing away from the city lights and looking down into the darkness of the road as it headed back into the mountains.
3: Uh-huh.
4: And suddenly, two shadowy figures emerged from the blackness and were coming silently toward us. Uh-huh. And each black, featureless figure appeared as a head and a torso, but the lower form was indiscernible and appeared to just fade into nothingness.
3: You mean like no legs?
4: Yeah. Oh, I couldn't even say there were no legs. It just kind of like
3: nothing.
4: Kind of faded out, you know.
3: Yeah, were these things, how would you describe them, as floating?
4: Absolutely. I was just going to say they were floating straight towards us, and they weren't weaving side to side or bobbing up and down or jostling in any way that you might associate with

0: normal walking. And
1: smoothly floating is very bad.
0: Yeah.
1: I mean, living humans, as you say, when you move, you jostle, you walk, you move back and forth, you don't float evenly. That's horrible to begin with. Okay, so then
0: it does make me nervous.
1: Yeah.
0: As we first laid sight upon them, they appeared to be about 75 yards away from us and coming straight towards us, floating straight towards us.
1: Uh-huh.
0: And I just casually said, here come a couple people.
1: Yeah.
0: And about 3 seconds later, they appeared to be only about 50 yards away. And I said, and they're coming pretty fast. And then about 2 or 3 seconds later, they appeared about only 25 yards away, and I shouted, get in the car. And we scrambled into the car, nervous wrecks, and I'm shaking my keys so bad I could barely...
2: Now, it's your last caller. You were saying to your last caller, I'm a Christian. I follow Christ. I follow Jesus. I don't know if that's his real name or not, but I've read things that lead me to believe that there wasn't life out there in the Bible, but that doesn't mean that God never created life later on.
3: There are plenty of places in the Bible that talk about life out in the cosmos. Plenty of, I mean,
2: yeah.
3: Even if you read some of it, I mean, the Old Testament's full of it. And the thing is that it's been modern Christianity in a lot of respects, a lot of the evangelical Christianity groups that have...
0: Uh-huh. And they matched virtually perfectly in every detail, but she did add that as I was peeling out, and she was looking over her shoulder out the rear window, these two ghostly figures had closed the remaining distance and were nearly upon us.
1: Oh, my God.
0: And then we were gone.
1: Yeah, and she would have, of course, been the only one to have seen that looking back,
0: right,
1: telling you to get the hell out of there. Yeah, I've got it.
0: Right. And you would think by that close, something more detail would have come into view, but she didn't mention that any did, or that they... diverted off the path. You know,
1: well, that's probably a silly question for you because you have no way of knowing. But had you not made it the hell out of there, what do you think might have happened?
0: I've wondered that all these years, and I have no idea what would have happened if it just would have gone poof and it was gone, or what turned out to be people, you know. But I've had doubts as to whether it's people like riding bicycles or something, because even then you would still see some wavering of some kind, or and maybe hear the bikes. Plus,
1: a rational human brain tries to make sense out of something that makes no sense at all, you know, like floating
0: mm-hmm.
1: parts of bodies. Very bad.
0: I never could imagine anybody taking that kind of chance coming upon us because, I mean, for all they know, we could pull out guns and blast them down, you know. So it just kind of cast a little more doubt on the likelihood of just being a couple casual strollers, you know.
1: Well, I'm glad you're here to be telling us the story. And probably you're only here because you took off. Thanks for the call.
0: Thank you.
1: Take care. Parts of human bodies floating evenly, no jostle, no movement, just moving toward you very, very quickly. That would do it, and I would do exactly what he did. West of the Rockies, you're on the air. Hi. Hello?
4: Hello?
1: Yes, hello.
4: Hello, Art.
1: Hello there. What is your first name?
4: It's Keila.
1: Keila?
4: Keila. Mm-hmm.
1: Okay, Keila, where are you?
4: Well, I'm in Tennessee, a place called Wartburg.
1: Tennessee.
4: Yeah, next to Oak Ridge.
1: Well, welcome to the program, Keila. Do you have a story for us?
4: I do, and it kind of spans quite a long time because I'm getting up there in age. And it started back when I was young. The house that we lived in wasn't very old, and it had an upstairs to it. It had 13 steps to the top of the stairs.
1: Mm-hmm.
4: And when I was young, when I was little, I slept, of course, downstairs close to my mother. But then as I got older and as the brothers and sisters grew out of the home, I finally got my own upstairs room.
1: Boy, there's nothing like that, huh? If you've got brothers and sisters to finally get your own room, that's hot stuff.
4: Especially out of 6 other brothers and sisters.
1: That's right. That's like winning the lottery.
4: That was it. Well, anyway, everybody that would come over, you know, cousins and friends and, you know, just whoever, they would go upstairs and, you know, you get hungry and I'd run down and get something. All of them.

0: all of my nieces, all of my nephews, all of my cousins and friends hated going upstairs. They didn't want to go up there. They kept telling me things would happen to them. Well, nothing ever happened to me, so it didn't bother me. You know, I wasn't afraid of any. So now I'd laugh because it would keep everybody out of my room. I didn't have to hide my stuff.
1: Right. All right.
0: So I just jokingly to myself, you would say, thanks, Joe, especially if somebody come over that I didn't want to come up to my room, you know, and didn't think anything about it. Well, I went to visit my cousin in her new house after she'd had her baby, and because me and my cousin were real close. Well, we still are. But anyway, I was rocking her baby in the living room, and my cousin, you have to understand, from upstairs, she was skittish anyway. I called her Shaky Jake because anything scared her. And we were in the living room, and I was rocking the baby, and we kept hearing these noises. And they were coming from down the hall where the nursery was at, but the baby didn't sleep in the nursery. And so we, you know, she wasn't going to go investigate by herself, so I had to go with her holding the baby.
1: Right.
0: We go in and open up the door, and in the middle of the room is this big bird, you know, way back when they had Big Bird that would talk, and I'm sure they still have them, and a Teddy Ruxpin that would tell stories. Okay, well, they were carrying on. It was like they were talking to one another. And so me and her start laughing. It's like, oh, you've left the toys on. You know, you're scared for nothing. We go into the room to turn them off. And it's at that point that we realize they're not on. Their little thing is on off. And to top that off, it has no batteries in it.
1: Oh, my God. And these toys have animated and are in some sort of dialogue with each other.
0: No
1: batteries, no on switch, nothing, huh?
0: Right. Okay. I'm not a scaredy cat, Art. Maybe I should be, but I'm not. It really, you know, I kept thinking, oh, it's something to do. It's a new toy. They, you know, some kind of manufacturing thing.
1: Yeah.
0: My poor cousin, it was not very long that she moved out of that house.
1: Well, I'm with your cousin. perhaps because I understand how impossible that is. Anyway, she took off, huh?
0: Well, after she had moved, and I guess it was a year or two later, I went back up to visit her at her new house now. And we were laughing, cutting up, talking about how everybody hated my upstairs bedroom. And how she kept saying that's haunted, and she never did go back upstairs. I was laughing about that because here she was a mother now, and she still wouldn't go upstairs in that house that I used to live in, my home.
1: Well, I thank you. I don't blame her. Animated toys without batteries? No. That doesn't happen. And if it does happen, then something is just too weird. Remember Close Encounters of the Third Kind? You remember when the ship was nearby with a large electromagnetic field of some sort? I mean, insanely large, and lights were going on, and toys were beginning to operate, that kind of thing? Yeah, electromagnetics. Hello there. You're on the air. Ghost-to-ghost version 05.
2: Great. How you doing, Mr. Bell?
1: Very well, sir. Where are you?
2: I'm actually, my name is Eric. I'm calling from Dugway Proving Grounds in Utah.
1: No kidding. All right.
2: And this actually happened when I was living in Southern California. I was run-a-copping at a hospital, and I'd been there maybe about 6 weeks. And one of the floors that we had, it wasn't earthquake retrofitted, so it was an abandoned floor.
1: Mm.
2: So one night I got off the elevator and looked to the first patient room to my left. And we'd look for transients and things like that, make sure, you know, it's, everything's okay. The bathroom light's on in there, and that wasn't a problem. You know, plumbing still worked, you know, electricity worked. So I walked in there, I flicked off the light, and I started checking all the rooms.
3: And if you don't, that is the ultimate evil, giving you the idea that what you're choosing is something good, when in reality you're choosing something that's going to destroy you. That is the biggest lie of all and the biggest betrayal that you can have to deal with, I think, Rose. Thank you for the call. 503-225-0860. That's 503-225-0860. Back with more of your phone calls right here on Ground Zero. Don't go away.

0: go down to Michael in Texas. Hi, Michael. You're on Ground Zero.
1: Hi. Thanks for taking my call.
0: Yeah.
1: Just I want to thank you and Wes and Ron for what you guys are doing through all this. It's really a bastion of, you know, keeping us sane and keeping us connected. So just want to really appreciate that.
0: Well, thank you.
1: Appreciate that. Yes, sir. What I was talking about, the gentleman, Mike, who called in earlier, I think I have a little bit of an idea, or maybe a better explanation of what he was trying to get across.
0: Yeah.
1: I think part of it you already know. I think he was talking about scalar reality, you know, from the cellular level all the way to the entire universe or multiverse.
0: Right.
1: Everything is connected. And I think what he was talking about when the other was created, you've heard of, you know, the cancer consciousness.
0: Mm-hmm.
1: Yeah, I think that's what it was referring to. You know, we were... I think during the, you know, all the ancient tribal people's histories talk about, you know, the Golden Age, and shortly when the Golden Age ended somehow, I think we, well, you know, the story in the Bible about the serpent tempting Adam and Eve, I think that's an allegory for some type of being trying to manipulate humanity.
0: Oh, yeah, when you read the ancient scriptures, when you read the Talmudic scriptures and the Torah, it talks about how the snake in the Garden of Eden was an upright, walking, reptilian creature, and that it actually shined in the light. And then when that creature told Eve or tempted Eve to eat of the fruit, angels came down from the command of God to actually remove the arms and legs of this creature and commanded to crawl upon its belly. So this upright, walking, reptilian being was pretty much described as looking very much like the aliens we deal with today. So again, you know,
1: yeah, and you hear everybody that talks about they have an encounter with a reptilian. They always talk about the smell. It's almost like the rotting in a lot of people.
0: Yep.
1: And I know you've heard.
0: Yep.
1: And I'm not 100% David Icke, but there is some stuff there that I think that might be true. But
0: they call them Nakash. They were called the Nakash and the Grigori.
1: I think they're a dying race.
0: Well,
1: I think they're a dying race, and that's how they survive, is through, you know, using certain people with certain bloodlines to go into their body to keep their survival, partially.
0: Well, yeah, I mean, it's a matter of, you know, coming in and becoming parasites in our world. And,
1: exactly.
0: Yeah, so that's the thing. You know, in each world, you know, they could, there's a lot of things about our world that they envy, because we have, you know, we have water, we have, you know, trees, we have all these things.
1: Gold.
0: And I'm sure, gold, and they see these things and they go, ooh, you know, what is shiny and what is pretty and what dangles? We want it, you know? And of course, they could very well see us as foodstuffs. I mean, after all, what were all the sacrifices you gave to the gods, but blood sacrifices? They didn't want agricultural sacrifices. That's the story of Cain and Abel, you know?
1: No, they definitely look at us like we would look at a deer, you know?
0: Pretty much.
1: Like we're just,
0: a cow.
1: You know, we're just,
0: Or a cow.
1: Exactly.
0: Yeah.
1: I mean, even the elites, you know, the stock market, I believe the reason they call it the stock market, what is the stock market based off of? It's the blood, sweat, and tears of all the workers of the companies. And I think they call it the stock market because the elites see us as livestock.
0: Yeah, that's a good way of looking at it. Michael, I thank you for the call. On Beyond Zero coming up, be sure to tune in for that. We'll be back with more. Don't go away. Keep it here on Ground Zero.

0: Hello, this is the President. Hello, this is the President of the United States. Who is this? Is it you again?
1: Look behind you.
0: This is my private line. How did you get through?
1: They're everywhere. All the time. We see them every day. But you have to look behind you.
0: There is nothing behind me. How did you get this number?
1: The spaceman told me.
0: What spaceman?
1: It doesn't matter. I'm telling you about monsters. Please, you must look behind you.
0: Young lady, there are no monsters in the Oval Office.

I don't consider myself a conspiracy theorist. I consider myself a Fortean. Meaning that, like Charles Fort, the man who created Forteanism, I like to find the strangest, most weird things in life, and I try to point them out to you. And if they just happen to be political, they happen to be political. They happen to be something else that, certainly, you know, you have to expand your mind a bit, then of course I want to talk about it. And I think it would be better if more and more people would understand what it means to be a Fortean. That way we could avoid all the, you know, criticisms of conspiracy theory and the like, because people, they like to mimic what they see on television, like to mimic what they hear on television. And somebody says, oh, conspiracy theory bad. Everybody thinks that people who even post a theory or posit a theory that's kind of outrageous and crazy, they're conspiracy theorists. They call them immediately. They tend to think that that means that they're liars. And I'm not a liar, okay? I do a lot of research about what I talk about. We're living in a Fortean reality with apocalyptic sights and sounds on an increase, and it permeates the senses of those receptive to such synchromystic phenomena, synchromysticism and synchronicity. I mean, the world has no longer become consistent. There's an inconsistency, and everybody feels it. And, of course, when you try to explain it, you can't explain it in simple terms. And so immediately we don't want to look stupid. We don't want to look silly in front of people. So we try to find something that we can grasp onto. So we find ourselves grasping at those cosmic straws. And I'm sure people think I grasp at straws anyway. But see, they don't understand, I believe, the beauty of what it means to be a Fortean. And how if, you know, you decide to expand your mind with relentless speculation, multiple mind-blowing streams of thought completely shatter preconceived notions of perception. They shatter preconceived notions about time and space. It's true that in physics, you know, cultural engineering in physics, and it's kind of a matter of physics, cultural engineering, social engineering. I mean, it's difficult to grasp without egocentricity that everything we experience is a form of virtual reality. This is why you see so many shows about the Matrix. This is something that people say, do we live in a Matrix? Do we live in a virtual reality? Do we live in a strange time in history that seems to be unreal? Now, everything's very real. I mean, you perceive it. If your brain perceives it as reality, it's reality. Although, you know, there are so many things that happen that I look at synchronistically and I say, wow, you know, when synchronicity hits me, I love talking about it because it's just the mind blows whenever you talk about synchronicities. For example, Saturday morning, I was preparing to do my TV show, Channel Weird. Now, it's a wannabe public access show where I interview weird personalities in Portland. What I mean by wannabe public access show is that I'd love to have it on public access TV because it's so Portland-centric, and we bring on Portland weird people, you know, people who are considered weird, considered those who play in the playground of the margins. And what was really awesome is I get a chance to interview some of these odd ducks, I guess, that live in Portland. And it's kind of, you know, they're odd ducks because they have some amazing insights about the world. And so I was very lucky to have on my show veteran conspiracy zine publisher Joe Beal from Microcosm Publishing. And I had a great interview with the guy. And sometimes some of the best stuff we talk about happens when the cameras aren't rolling. So I was talking to him about one of his favorite conspiracies, and he told me it was the Martin Luther King assassination plot. And I mentioned that even King's family doesn't believe that James Earl Ray killed MLK. And then I said to him, I said, now they're revealing that the FBI had something to do with the death of Malcolm X. So I thought we were having this moment of synchronicity. I thought it was a bit synchronistic because there's a new movie out. I don't know if anybody sees it. It's called Judas and the Black Messiah. It's out now. You can watch it on, it was free in my queue, but you can watch it on HBO Max and several other places. But it's a film about COINTELPRO, okay? They won't call it COINTELPRO, but that's what it's about. It's about COINTELPRO. Basically how the FBI was able to infiltrate the Black Panthers, another black radical groups of the 60s and 70s. But that wasn't the only synchronicity that I saw with, you know, him talking about Martin Luther King and then Malcolm X, of course. They're saying, well, maybe the FBI was involved with his death.

And then, of course, the idea of the Panthers, the Black Panthers being infiltrated by the FBI and J. Edgar Hoover and all that. But that was, I think, an amazing synchronicity because he was so happy to talk about that conspiracy. That was his first real conspiracy theory that he got that eventually turned out to be right because even, like I said, Coretta Scott King and others saying that James Earl Ray did not shoot MLK. And that, you know, with the new movie out, Judas and the Black Messiah, talking about the Panthers and talking about how the FBI infiltrated the Panthers under the, you know, the auspices of J. Edgar Hoover. But that wasn't the only synchronicity that happened this weekend. Okay, if you were watching the news, or if you were online, you were aware of the flight that took off from Denver Airport and how one of its engines caught fire and left a trail of debris on its way to Honolulu. Large chunks of metal rained down on Northwest Denver metro neighborhoods Saturday afternoon after a United Airlines plane reported engine trouble. United Airlines confirmed that Flight 328 departed Denver International Airport. It left for Honolulu at about 12:15 in the afternoon. And its crew reported an engine issue and turned back to the airport. And it landed safely about 1:30 p.m. Now, United Airlines issued the following statement about the incident. They said, Flight 328 from Denver to Honolulu experienced an engine failure shortly after departure. It returned safely to Denver and was met by emergency crews as a precaution. There are no reported injuries on board, and we will share more information as it becomes available. That was a statement from United. Now, I was watching the videos, just watching these videos, like, religiously. Just my mind was just so focused on these videos of pieces of shrapnel or whatever it was just falling slowly from the sky. And you hear the sirens, you know, from the police and fire everywhere. And it's almost like it was an air raid. And stuff was falling. You see these black things coming down out of the sky. It was almost like an alien invasion. It looked creepy. And it was just chilling to see also the passenger footage. There was a passenger who actually took a camera and he put the camera on the engine that was burning, and you can see the shrapnel falling off the engine. And but what was also kind of synchronistic and coincidental about all this is that while that was happening here in the States, something was going on in the Netherlands, okay, just over the Netherlands. There was a Boeing 747-400 cargo plane that had the same thing happen to it. It was flying, and then all of a sudden engine parts started coming off the plane mid-air, and then there was an explosion and fire. The long-tail aviation cargo plane was Flight 5504, scattered small metal parts over the Dutch town of Meersen, causing damage and injuring a woman shortly after takeoff. Now, aviation experts say that it was too early to speculate as to what may have been the cause of the problem, and that it was working with Dutch, Belgian, Bermuda, and UK authorities looking into the incident. The plane was a Bermuda plane. It was just heading out, and the coincidence, I think, of both incidents was not lost on the media, because I remember just watching the Denver plane, and they had shots of the plane with a huge, you know, black trail coming off the engine. They had just the scary part of people with cameras pointing up, seeing these big pieces of metal coming down out of the sky. And one woman said, was it a plane crash? And I'm thinking, oh, my God. I mean, you're standing there and you look up and you see just these pieces of metal coming out of the sky. You don't know what's going on. You think that maybe there was a midair collision over the clouds or something happened. But no, it's just this engine that's dropping material out of the sky over, I think it was Broomfield, Nevada, Broomfield, Colorado. And people were just, you know, you hear the sirens wailing and you don't know what's, it's like an attack. It's like an alien invasion. It was just creepy to watch. It was like, I don't know. That's the only way I could describe it, is when I was seeing this stuff falling out of the sky, it just, to me, reminded me of what I think an alien invasion would look like in real life. You know, these black, you know, kind of square, triangular-shaped things falling out of the sky or coming down out of the sky. So we have the coincidence of one happening, something happening like this in Denver, all right, and coming out of the Denver International Airport. And you have the coincidence of the other one happening over Holland, over the Netherlands. So the media reported only the Colorado one. And then later I was watching CNN, and they were talking about the coincidence of the Netherlands flight, the cargo plane. And so I was watching this going, this is kind of like,
Donnie Darko. I mean, you guys ever see Donnie Darko, the movie Donnie Darko? I mean, there were many strange occurrences that were going on while these planes were losing, you know, losing their engines. And, you know, the story of the plane engine falling from an aircraft, for those of you that know about the movie Donnie Darko, it basically sent a message to me. It's like saying, ooh, you know, the tangent universe is active. We're seeing a coincidence of two planes and their engines coming down through the vortex. And for those of you that are familiar with Donnie Darko, know what I'm talking about. And maybe I'll explain it a little more if you haven't seen the movie. I won't give away any spoilers, but still, it's kind of an interesting parallel here if you want to talk about synchromysticism. 503-225-0860. That's 503-225-0860. I'm Clegg Lewis. You're listening to Ground Zero, and we'll be back.

You are listening to Ground Zero. I'm Clay Lewis. So talking about Fortiana, the idea of the world not being congruent, not consistent, that so many things are bizarre and synchronous and weird, think that everything's random, but then again, everything starts falling into place, and you're like going, whoa, this is too weird, too weird. So anyway, so, okay, over the weekend, like I said, I was talking with a guest. We're talking about his first conspiracy theory that he wrote a zine about, which is Martin Luther King, saying that he wanted to reveal that James Earl Ray didn't kill Martin Luther King. And then I started talking to him about the synchronicity of, I was driving in, I heard about Malcolm X and how Malcolm X, they're saying now that his death was, you know, attributed or at least connected to the FBI, where, again, it goes back to James Earl Ray, the FBI and other agencies could have killed Martin Luther King. And then we were talking about Judas and the Black Messiah, which, of course, is a film about the Panthers and COINTELPRO. We may even do a show about that because I think a lot of people don't know about COINTELPRO. And we just got off on this conversation. When I left the studios, I get in my car, and I'm hearing about this situation that happened over Denver, Broomfield, actually, Broomfield, Colorado, that aviation experts saying that a plane took off, it lost its engine, and all these pieces were shrapnel were falling everywhere. And then later on, it was revealed that around the same time, a plane took off over the Netherlands, and they lost an engine like this, and the engine was, you know, throwing shrapnel and debris everywhere. And so aviation experts were saying that, you know, it's kind of a weird coincidence. But I thought of both incidents happening, and I thought, you know, this reminds me of the movie Donnie Darko. Now, in the film, a jet engine lands on Donnie's room in the beginning of the movie, and apparently it was the engine of a plane in which his mother and sister were traveling from some dance competition, and it was kind of a synchronistic thing where that engine comes down. And it's not necessarily clear as to where the engine lands until around the end of the movie. But the jet engine supposed to, or had to have, or we think, fell on his house. But it turns into a traumatic event that creates what is called an artifact. It's an artifact theory where a tangent universe is made when some traumatic artifact is brought into our reality. Now, I've talked about what Clark talks about. He talks about big, dumb things like monoliths and things of that nature. This is different, though. This is something that just shows up. It's called an artifact. And what it does, it just doesn't, it doesn't belong there. It's like a, what do they call that? It's a supernatural artifact that either shows up at the wrong place. It would be like finding a man's footprint right next to a dinosaur's footprint. It's an artifact. And so in quantum theory, artifacts create turbulent changes in space-time, and it can create alternate universes where bizarre things happen. So Donnie Darko was released in theaters 20 years ago this weekend. It was released 20 years ago this weekend. In fact, there were specials that were going on in some places where they were talking about Jake Gyllenhaal and how it was his, it was one of the movies that changed his career, and that Donnie Darko was released 20 years ago this weekend. 20 years ago, a movie about a jet engine hitting someone's house and creating what is known as the tangent effect, or making an artifact tangent effect or a tangent universe, was a movie that was in theaters 20 years ago. And in that 20 years' time, the big news is a plane flying out of DIA actually loses an engine. The engine comes down and almost takes out a neighborhood. It almost hits a house. There were like pictures, and I just thought, wow, you know, because I was thinking about watching it. And in fact, somebody just sent me a text saying that they watched it over the weekend, and they didn't know that the plane situation happened over Denver. But yeah, if you haven't seen the film, Donnie Darko is very complex. It's a complex film that is a presentation about a troubled teenager's struggle against time travel, and he's trying to fight his own disabilities. He has this eerie waking dream where this creepy-looking rabbit named Frank tells him that the world is going to end in 28 days, 6 hours, 42 minutes, and 12 seconds. So he tries to unlock mysteries of time travel, and he needs to find his purpose on the way there, and while at the same time he's destroying the neighborhood around him. And although only part of the film involves reverse chronology, but it's important that we see that the artifact
is there to create a tangent universe. And even though it's too hard to explain Donnie Darko without giving a detailed explanation of every character and giving away a lot of spoilers, the whole idea of an alternative universe or a parallel universe created through a corruption in the timeline due to traumatic events is something that people have talked about for some time, whether it be the 9/11 attacks, the JFK assassination, the MLK assassination. It's all synchronicity and synchronspiracy. So 20 years ago this weekend, Donnie Darko was in theaters, a show about a young man whose house is hit by a jet engine. And a jet engine almost hit a house in Denver or in Broomfield, Colorado. And another one over the Netherlands. Sort of a synchronicity, if you will. But there's more to it than that, and we'll get to that in just a minute. 503-225-0860. That's 503-225-0860. I'm Clyde Lewis. 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
1: Southwest 3017, Albuquerque Center, climb and maintain for level 280.
0: South 280, Southwest 3017.
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1: Number 71 Papa Golf, negative.

0: don't mind, we'd like to speak to you and your husband privately.
1: Private?
0: Please. Yeah.
2: I don't know where it came from.
3: I'm Clegg Lewis. 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The numbers to call tonight, 503-225-0860. It's 503-225-0860. Many occult scholars have created the notion that in the realm of dark forces, an event where an unusual artifact is introduced into our reality. And then when that happens, a tangent universe is created. I don't know if you've seen the movie Tenet, but that was the theme of Tenet, that, you know, there was detritus that was coming from the future, like some disaster had happened. And so these A-ports, where something from the future, something from the realm of the paranormal was coming through, and they were noticing that obviously in the future there's some major disaster that's happening, and it deals with time travel. It deals with time and synchronicity. I mean, Jung's principle of synchronicity has this uncanny tendency to cluster seemingly unrelated facts into strange and meaningful patterns. And for some reason, is yet undetermined, there operates in the human unconscious an ordering principle which manifests itself through triplicate number patterns. It's vision triplicity, or you see certain numbers, or you hear a song, or you have a song going through your head. And you hear the song in your head, you get in your car, you turn on the radio, and the radio is playing the song. Or let's say, for example, you have a conversation with somebody about a topic that I'm talking about on the radio. And you say, wait a minute, we were just talking about this, and then all of a sudden it's on the radio. What a coincidence. Our collective unconscious always responds to synchronicity, whether it's consciously or unconsciously. And sometimes when you see chaotic synchronicity and it manifests in a great amount of numbers after the fact, we dig deep enough and we keep pushing, we may find that these cases have a lot of sinister synchronicities associated with them. It's kind of a domino effect, but it happens in the tangent universe. It erases one universe and opens another universe. Duality programming and the revelation of the method play a role. And so you start seeing synchronistic signposts. And I think that is what we saw over the weekend. I mean, I know it sounds bizarre, but when the engine, these engines came down. When one came down in Colorado and another one came down in the Netherlands, first thing that popped in my head was the Donnie Darko film, okay? And Donnie Darko is a kind of a cult film. Not very many people have seen it, but I'm sure many Ground Zero listeners have seen the show. Jake Gyllenhaal's in it. It's a really creepy show. It deals with time travel. It deals with complex matrix-like theories. And it basically is an eerie waking dream for this young man named Donnie Darko. And he tries to unlock these mysteries of time travel. But in the beginning of the film, there's an accident that takes place, and it deals with a jet engine hitting a house. And then when that happens, you start seeing some reverse chronology. You start seeing some important events being played back, kind of like a Groundhog Day type of scenario, but a lot more deeper and crazier. And like I said, it's hard to explain Donnie Darko. But the coincidence here is that in the film, a traumatic experience like a jet engine hitting a neighborhood and killing a bunch of people or killing whomever was enough to create a parallel universe in the mind of Donnie Darko. And so what you have is a disruption or an artifact being introduced, something that comes into the reality that shouldn't be there, and it corrupts the timeline. And it sends it in a different direction. It's kind of like a John Barr hinge or a John Barr point. Every player in this matrix that's constructed in this tangent universe starts to see synchronicities and bizarre events afterward. So by sheer coincidence, the engine falls on this Colorado town. The engine falls in Donnie Darko. And Donnie Darko, the movie, was released in theaters 20 years ago this weekend. This last weekend. 20 years ago this last... I mean, I saw it at Sundance before it ever came into theaters. So that was back in January of, you know. But 20 years ago, Donnie Darko was in theaters about a young man who sees this jet engine hit his home. And I just thought it was a weird coincidence. But the biggest coincidence, one of the biggest coincidences and scary coincidences is that as the engines were falling over Denver in the Netherlands, something happened to another air carrier the next day. And this is where it gets, like, this is where we start getting to parallel universe and ideas of perhaps something is kind of strange in the Matrix. So, yesterday, American Airlines Flight 2292, an Airbus A320, was flying between Cincinnati and Phoenix. And it had a bizarre incident where it encountered what appeared to be a cylindrical object that was hovering near the aircraft. Here is the air traffic control and pilot speaking about what was above them.
1: Have any targets up here? We just had something go right over the top of us that, I hate to say this, looked like a long cylindrical object that almost looked like a cruise missile type of thing moving really fast that went right over the top of us.
3: So the crew described this thing as a long cylindrical object that almost looked like a cruise missile. It was moving extremely fast over the top of the aircraft. Now, 3 years ago, we were talking about the same thing happening to another plane, and it was over the same area. Now, during that event, a Learjet and an Airbus both had consecutive close encounters with an unidentified object that flew over the top of them while cruising around 37,000 feet over eastern Arizona. Here is a clip of the air traffic control and the pilot speaking about that.
4: We just had a weird thing that happened, kind of
5: 37,000 feet.
4: Yeah,
5: coming to you. It's a real aircraft, but nobody knows who it is.
4: Really?
5: It's been reported by the pilot right behind them.
4: Really?
5: Yeah. And the target's been jumping around, but we have no code, no nothing.
4: Really?
5: Yeah.
4: Okay.
5: I was just going to call you and tell you that there could be a plane that's
4: at 37.
5: Yeah. So
4: the other, another aircraft actually visually saw it.
5: Correct.
4: Okay. All right. Well, that's getting even stranger. I was thinking that as I was talking to our SLC guys and thinking that they said there are some telco issues going on down in that area.
5: Yeah.
4: But
5: I'm gonna check with her.
4: Do you know how far in front or behind is another aircraft? It was.
5: Let's see. He's talking to Southwest 4712, and he was talking to United.
6: So, how many aircraft have you seen in there?
5: He's still chirping up the airplane there. Anyways, yeah, whatever you did see, if it looked like it was a target, we had it too for a second, and then it's gone again.
4: Mm-hmm. But I thought what I had heard it was the beacon code of another aircraft that we had.
5: That could have been. I've been working on this for like 2 minutes.
4: Okay.
5: So I don't know that much about it yet.
4: Okay.
5: I was trying to get our guys to look at it.
4: Right. So north.
5: Who's here right now?
4: I'm sorry. What?
5: In between Red Bluff and you was the last known reported, or you know.
4: Okay. Okay.
5: So I guess we'll go from there.
4: And do we know a direction?
5: Just appeared to be just northbound, just like everybody else.
4: Okay.
5: So, who is? Okay, air defense is looking for it now.
4: Okay.
5: So, maybe they'll find out something.
4: Okay.
5: I'll let you know if I find anything more.
4: Thank you.
5: Yep.
4: All right, bye.
3: Now, this aircraft was seen over one area, but then several other pilots were seeing this thing fly over. And it certainly shook up a lot of pilots from Salt Lake City into the Pacific Northwest and others because they were actually trying to find this aircraft, sending out the defense squads to try and hunt down this thing.
7: Oakland 31, Seattle 13, AFRAC.
8: Oakland 31.
7: AFRAC number 1550 Lima, level 430, runway.
8: That's very vague. Do you know that target south of the boundary there, that 0027 code, moving very fast at 37,000?
7: Oh, look at that thing.
8: Yeah, that's crazy.
7: Huh. And you don't have anything on him, huh?
8: I got nothing.
7: Well, we'll look.
8: WestJet 1698.
7: No, the WestJet 1698 is about, he is at 370, and that dude is 150 miles to the north of him. Let me. I'll flash to that data block. There you go. There's where WestJet is.
8: Okay, I see him up there. That's crazy. That's fascinating.
7: Yeah. All right. I'll report that.
8: Thanks, Senator.
9: So a lot of pilots were seeing it that day, just moving over that same area where just yesterday another plane saw it. It was a UFO, and they said it was a cylindrical object. It was flying over the plane. Now, what's interesting is back on January 17th, there was another incident of a tic-tac-like UFO following a Singapore Airlines jet. There was a video that went viral showing the incident, but it was ordered to be removed pending an investigation into the near miss of this UFO. Now, there have been a lot of UFO reports over the weekend, but one that has been most impressive is the one in which 30 objects were seen following one another over Metairie, Louisiana. 30 lights had a pink and blue hue. They were seen following each other. They made no sound, but caught the eyes of curious observers. Now, it appears that after the jet engines fell over Colorado and the Netherlands, there seemed to be a lot of synchronistic chaos and a lot of UFO sightings appearing in the sky. Many of them were seen by pilots. Now, I want to ask you, if you're listening and you saw something strange over the weekend, UFOs, there seemed to, you know, after what happened with the first pilot seeing the cylindrical objects, there were others that were reporting strange lights in the sky over the oceans in California and again in Louisiana, and several other lights were being seen elsewhere. And people were terrified because they didn't know what they were looking at. Now, usually, you know, you can say to yourself, well, it's Starlink. It's the Elon Musk row of lights. But no, I've seen these videos and they are nothing like that. Nothing like that at all. These are really strange orb-like UFOs that are just hovering and patrolling the areas. Now, they could be drones. It could be anything. But yet, it's just odd that when this situation happened, the first engine coming off the plane in Colorado, and then the engine come off the plane in the Netherlands, and then we have this other incident where this UFO is sighted, American Airlines 2292 between Cincinnati and Phoenix.
1: Have any targets up here? We just had something go right over the top of us that, I hate to say this, looked like a long cylindrical object that almost looked like a cruise missile type of thing moving really fast that went right over the top of us.
9: Now, it could have been a tic-tac. It could look like a tic-tac. I mean, see, that's the thing, is that it only, this is where, you know, I remember Peter Davenport used to always say, UFOs only matter if they're reported, okay? And if you see anything bizarre, if you've seen anything bizarre within the past week or this weekend when all the synchronicity went down, I would love to hear from you tonight, because I think it's one of those shows where we can open the phones and talk about UFO sightings. We haven't done that in a while, and I'd love to do that tonight with you. 503-225-0860. That's 503-225-0860. Not only that, but think of all the synchronicities that may have happened. I mean, somebody just wrote me and told me they watched Donnie Darko over the weekend. That's a synchronicity, because it's about a jet plane and an engine coming off and hitting a house, which happened 20 years ago. And it's happened, it's just an amazing coincidence, amazing synchronicity. So if you have anything you'd like to share tonight, I'd love to hear from you. We're opening the phones for that. 503-225-0860. That's 503-225-0860. I'm Clegg Lewis. 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

0: Time travel in the Tangent Universe. Fun topic, right? And subject of Donnie Darko, the movie. And for those of you that saw the movie Tenet, it was also the topic in that movie. The idea of a chronological reverse based on an artifact that comes in creates a tangent universe, or something that changes how we see reality. And so coupling it with the UFO sighting that happened on February 21st with an aircraft, two aircraft losing their engines, one aircraft seeing a UFO, you start wondering about the synchronicities only because of the fact, and I wouldn't have, you know, made any connections at all if it weren't for the show we did with Marshall Barnes a couple of weeks ago, where we got the information from the CIA dump regarding weapons that can bend space-time. A topic that, of course, you know, is a little hard to reach, you know, grasp, but they're saying now, and then there was another group of documents that were released saying that not only are they able to bend space-time with these new space-time weapons, but they're also capable of talking to your dreams or taking over dreams or coming in dream time. Once again, revealing something that was called Project Stargate, the idea of using remote viewing and being able to be in two places at once with superposition and deja vu. So, you know, think about that when you're thinking about all the synchronicities that happened this weekend and wondering if you had any synchronicities that happened in your life that are worthy of talking about, including maybe some UFO sightings. Because I want to know if, you know, this was just some isolated affair where we have the same place where a plane sees a UFO and we have two different places where two planes lose their engines. And it just seems to be a strange synchronistic effect. And you know, who knows, may have created a tangent universe. I don't want to say that it did definitely, but it's certainly worthy of discussing. Let's go to Bradley in Pennsylvania. Hi, Bradley. You're on Ground Zero.
1: Hey, Clyde. How you doing?
0: Doing good.
1: You know, the first thing I thought of when you heard about aircraft parts falling is the UFO incident over the Seattle when the UFO was dropping flag.
0: Oh, Maury Island.
1: Yeah,
0: the Maury Island affair. I didn't even think about that. That's one of my favorite UFO stories of all time, where the two guys were in the harbor there at Vashon Maury Island were actually seeing UFOs dropping material.
1: Yeah, that's what I thought of. That's the first thing I thought of.
0: Right.
1: You know, and I think like there could be properties of gravity that we still don't know yet.
0: Well, it's like I was saying. When I was looking at the videos, I mean, it's funny you bring up, you know, properties that we're not seeing or we're not discussing. When I was watching that video, it looked like it was the strangest thing. It looked like and felt like an alien invasion. It's because those pieces were coming out of the sky. They looked like they were flying down. There were, you know, dark pieces of squares and triangles that were flying out of the sky coming down. And you heard the sirens wailing and people were screaming. Is it a plane crash? Is it something else? And I was just like going, this is terrifying.
1: Of course it would be. You don't know, when something's falling from the sky, you don't know what it is.
0: Nope. It's the idea that, you know, the whole idea of debris coming down from some alien source. And what was it they were saying the other day, that now with that FOIA request, they were able to find that there is debris called nitinol that they have been analyzing, that they said they took from some outer space machine or whatever. I mean, another synchronicity, right? What if that nitinol is the artifact? What if that artifact is what's creating a tangent universe? And that, you know, all these things start playing out. I mean, I picked up on it because I pick up on synchronization. I pick up on these 14 overtones in many stories. But it's certainly worthy of discussion. Have you ever had something that was a meaningful coincidence? You just blew your mind? Maybe a UFO sighting that happened, some synchronicity that you feel. It's just amazing what went on this weekend. 503-225-0860. It's 503-225-0860. I'm Clyde Lewis. 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

0: Have you noticed that well-known and controversial talk show hosts have recently been censored on the internet by corporate and political interests? This is Clyde Lewis from Ground Zero Radio. 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
2: Spinning complacently in the darkness, covered and blinded by a blanket of little lives, false security has lulled the madness of this world into a slumber. Wake up! An eye is upon you, staring straight down and keenly through, seeing all that you are and everything that you can never be. Yes, an eye is upon you, an eye ready to blink. So face forward, with arms wide open and mind reeling. Your future has arrived. Are you ready to go?

I'm Clyde Lewis, and this is Ground Zero. The numbers to call tonight, 503-225-0860. That's 503-225-0860. I love a good synchronicity story. I love a synchronicity story because what it does is it kind of plays with your head about time, both forward and backward. Different universes, parallel universe, superposition, quantum theory. And science has been dabbling in this for some time. And some have even said that, yes, there are parallel universes, that the government plays in parallel universes. Some people are saying that the UFO or the aliens are ultra-terrestrial. They're not extraterrestrial. They come from parallel universes. And it's coincidental that this weekend, the CIA once again dumped a bunch of UFO files, but they were UFO files that were connected to weird military big tech brain control stuff, okay? Brain control, mind control, and the full archive made up about 800,000 files, and some of them were heavily redacted, so just, it's a hard time going through the 800,000. But what was interesting is that what this focused on was UFOs, but from a paranormal perspective. I know everybody wants to find the nuts and bolts answers, but apparently there were papers that were released by people like Henry Kissinger, who at the time served as Secretary of State under Presidents Richard Nixon and Gerald Ford, as well as several hundred thousand pages of intelligence analysis and science research and development. Now, this move, of course, came after lengthy efforts from the Freedom of Information advocates and a lawsuit that was filed against the CIA. They're still waiting on the, I guess you could call it the truth about where the Tic Tacs come from, the UFOs come from, the UAP. And then, of course, it's going to happen sometime in May. They have to release some information about this. But the records that were released by the CIA deal in UFO sightings and psychic experiments from the Stargate program, which has long been of interest to people who have listened to Art Bell in the past because of people like, you know, Major Ed Dames and others who were part of this remote viewing program. There was actually a movie called Men Who Stare at Goats, which is about the First Earth Battalion that was actually involved in these experiments of Stargate programming and remote viewing, parallel universe tinkering, and tangent universe, basically putting one universe on hold and allowing another universe to take hold for a while and then allow the other one to come. It's kind of an overlap universe type of. I mean, I know that it all sounds crazy, but, you know, being able to create synchronistic events both forward and backward in time creates a lot of, I don't know, activity. Okay. I was talking about the atomic bomb the other night. It was hydrogen bomb, talking about the Manhattan Project, and that they were saying that if they blew up the bomb, it would open a hole in space time, and that, Fermi, who said that, you know, he was going to put a bet that we rip a hole in space time if we ever blew up an atomic bomb. And Ed Teller said he felt the same way, could rip open the universe and all things could come in. It'd be crazy. Well, I mean, we don't know if the atomic bomb opened a tangent universe or put one universe on hold and started a whole new other universe, because after the bomb was, you know, detonated and things changed, the world war ended, we had a boom in technology afterwards. So when you look at a tangent universe and you look at how they're set up, they're essentially a duplicate of everything in existence, like the original universe you're in. But then an alternate universe tends to take over, and you don't know because it's overlapping. They overlap it. And so the reason for the occurrence of a tangent universe is still unknown, but the leading theory suggests that these phenomena are caused by corruptions in time or traumatic events or glitches or something called artifacts that get in somehow into our universe that don't belong, but yet they're there and we have to make do. Kind of like the idea of the monolith, how that showed up out of nowhere in 2001: A Space Odyssey. So the reason for the occurrence of a tangent universe is still unknown, but the leading theory suggests that these phenomena, again, are part of a glitch in the matrix, if you will. So when a tangent universe is created, the original universe, the one of which is the tangent universe or is a copy of, is said to be put on hold. And this means that time stops within the original universe from the moment the other is created. Essentially, everything in the original universe is paused.
And time begins in the tangent universe. So the next few weeks, you look at the next few weeks, which would have happened within the original universe, will transpire within the new universe. So whatever you got planned for the next 2 weeks is going to be changing. Okay, this is how it goes, is that the 2 weeks that you've got planned out is going to have an abrupt change if there's a tangent universe has been made. So, I mean, I'm being somewhat facetious, but still. Tangent universes cease to exist within only a few weeks. This is according to what I've read about quantum tangent universes. And so there's a sort of a due date, a window that they have to rush to before, get all the work done before the tangent universe goes away. That's why people always say, why is there such a rush for this? Why is there such a rush for that? Because it could be theorized that they paused one universe, created a tangent universe, then they will unpause the other universe, and then they'll create another one. And so time will continue as normal within it from the moment that it was put on hold. Now, you heard that we're coming towards a leap year day. We're 28 days in the month, right? And so this is the best time to play around with these tangent universes because, you know, people never miss that day. Because they don't miss what they don't have. There was a book that was written by Stephen Hawking called A Brief History of Time. And in that book, he posited that if the universe were to cease its expansion and start to contract instead, that the arrow of time would flip and things would happen in reverse, including people knowing what the stock market numbers were, or they'd be able to rig the stock market so they would benefit. Okay. So you can kind of feel the tangent universe when you start seeing things like that happen, he said. He said, when you start seeing people winning at the stock market, where, you know, before it wouldn't happen. And I think what's really scary is we just had that, right? And now people are now freaking out over Bitcoin and Electrocoin and all that. So they're now investing their money in Dogecoin. So if you start seeing those things start happening, when you start seeing things that aren't running normally, that seem to be going in reverse or falling apart or caving in, then we're looking at a tangent universe. One's been put on hold, and the other one is a universe where everybody's winning, or one is a universe where everybody's losing, or one is a universe where we've reached a moment in time or a milestone, and that everybody has to reflect on that milestone. Today, I kept hearing on the news, 500,000 people died of COVID. 500,000 people died of COVID. They're going to be ringing the bells and lowering the flags for the 500,000 people who died of COVID. Now, once we reach that milestone, what's going to happen? I mean, 2-3 weeks in the future, we saw what happened in Texas with the power going out. What are we going to see 2-3 weeks in the future? Everything was put on hold so that we could get Texas back to normal. Everything was put on hold when the power went out. So we got one universe that's been put on hold and another universe that's moving forward. You see how creepy that is? So when you're dealing with time, you're dealing with thought, you're dealing with light, you're dealing with motion, you're dealing with bodily functions. If you don't feel good, if you haven't been feeling well, if you're feeling pain, or if you're feeling some, you know, pain, unexplainable pain going on, or unexplainable stomach aches going on, or you're seeing, like I said, the stock market numbers going kind of every which way, you start noticing things around you that don't seem right. It seems like the universe has changed on you. It's almost like overnight, you're seeing things that wouldn't normally happen are happening. That's what this tangent universe theory is about. So if Stephen Hawking's correct about all this, then life would stop at the moment of this reverse time because everything had happened already and it would be a paradox. Everything would kind of like be stuck. So, you know, it's a hard and very fine line you walk on when you start talking about time travel. You create a tangent universe and then the matrix corrects itself. And basically it does so with something that is rare, like the storm we just had, or you know, it's just seen as an important thing to point out whenever you're dealing with the rare event of a tangent universe. One universe erased or put on hold while the other one thrives. And I was thinking that, you know, there was a little bit of tangent universe theory going in my head over the weekend because of some synchronicities that happen. And I know that all sounds crazy to a lot of people, but in a Fortean way, there is a method to all this madness, I'm telling you. And if it's hard to follow, you should call in.
at 503-225-08. I mean, have you ever felt like that the tangent universe has been started? I mean, it just feels that way. And a tangent universe, it's very unstable, by the way. And like I said, it can only exist for a short amount of time before it collapses, and then it ceases to exist. And so when this happens, you need to pay attention to the news and figure out if anything, debris, strange things coming from the sky, artifacts, detritus, phenomena such as this, metallic objects, things like that. When you start hearing more about these strange artifacts coming in, then you can kind of speculate that we may be in the middle of a tangent universe, an unstable tangent universe. I want to explain more after the break, so stay tuned. 503-225-0860. That's 503-225-0860. I'm Clyde Lewis. You're listening to Ground Zero, and we'll be back.

So Saturday morning, I was getting ready to do a TV show, Channel Weird. We do that here in Portland, and I met up with a guy who did a conspiracy. His name's Joe Beal, and he started off doing conspiracy and microcosm publishing. We were talking about conspiracies and synchronicities and all that stuff. And he was talking about how his first conspiracy theory was James Earl Ray and Martin Luther King, and how James Earl Ray didn't kill Martin Luther King. And I said, yeah, isn't that interesting? I said, today I was hearing on the news that Malcolm X, they're saying that the FBI was involved in killing Malcolm X. And I said, and there's a movie out called The Black Messiah. It's called Judas and the Black Messiah. It's out in theaters about COINTELPRO and how the FBI was able to infiltrate the Black Panthers. And I thought, wow, that's a lot of synchronicities in one day, right? They released this movie and they released the information about Malcolm X and Martin Luther King. And then when I came home, I was watching online a flight that took off from Denver Airport and how one of its engines caught fire and left a trail of debris on its way to Honolulu. Now, large chunks of metal rained down on northwest Denver, a neighborhood there. I think it was Broomfield there. Saturday afternoon, there was a lot of debris coming out of the sky. United Airlines plane reported single engine trouble, and then all these things started falling off of it. United Airlines confirmed that Flight 328 departed Denver International Airport for Honolulu at 12:15 p.m. Its crew reported an engine issue, and then it turned back to the airport and landed safely about 1:30 p.m. Now, United issued the following statement about the incident. They said that Flight 328 from Denver to Honolulu experienced an engine failure shortly after departure, returned safely to Denver, was met by emergency crews as a precaution, and then after that, they didn't give any updates. Watching the video account, though, I thought was chilling because you're seeing people on the ground focusing their cameras upward, and you're seeing all these strange things coming, all this debris coming down out of the sky. It was just strange the way it was all coming down. The same day, though, there was another incident that took place over the Netherlands. The incident involved a Boeing 747-400 cargo plane that dropped its engine parts after a mid-air explosion and fire. Now, this long-tail aviation cargo plane, Flight 5504, scattered small metal parts over the Dutch town of Meersen. It caused damage and injured a woman shortly after the plane took off. Now, aviation experts say that it was too early to speculate as to what may have been the cause of the problem, and it was actually working with the Dutch, Belgian, Bermuda, and UK authorities looking into the incident. Now, the coincidences that I was hearing of these both of these incidences where we're seeing, you know, planes losing their engines, and one, I saw a photo of an engine that barely missed a house, okay, or it looked like it almost hit the house. The story of a plane engine falling from an aircraft reminded me of the movie Donnie Darko. In the film, jet engine lands on Donnie's room in the beginning of the movie. That is, apparently it was a plane that his mother and his sister were on. And the jet engine falls in the neighborhood. Very traumatic experience. Causes a tangent in the universe to be made. And this is where I'm talking about the artifact that comes in and changes everything. And in quantum theory, artifacts create turbulent changes in space-time and can create this alternate universe, a tangent universe, where there's like maybe a two-week or a three-week. They don't last long. So this jet engine is an artifact. And in quantum theory, artifacts are, and I gave the explanation, you know, I gave the explanation as to what an artifact is. But here's what's interesting. Donnie Darko, and I know people are telling me, January 19th, Clyde, not February 19th. January 19th was when it showed at Sundance. It was released a month later in theaters. And so we're looking at 20 years ago this weekend, Donnie Darko was released in theaters. This weekend, the same weekend as this plane losing its engines. So, you know, if you haven't seen the film, it's basically a complex film that is a presentation of a troubled teenager named Donnie Darko, who's racing against time because he knows that something isn't right in the universe. And he's there to correct all the problems in the universe. It's like he sees them before they happen. He tries to correct and right all the wrongs. He's having this eerie waking dream, which, again, the CIA just dumped a number of documents saying that waking dreams and dreams in tangent universes are what they were exploring when they were doing their investigations into UFOs. So, you know, and then, of course, there's a creepy-looking rabbit named Frank that's telling them the world's going to end in 28 days, 6 hours, 42 minutes, and 12 seconds. And so what he does is, in that small window, he tries to unlock the mysteries of time travel. He needs to find his purpose, while at the same time, he's destroying things in his neighborhood, okay? So even though one part of the film involves reverse chronology, it's important that we point out the tangent universe and how tangent universes are created, or a parallel universe is created, through a corruption in the timeline due to a traumatic event. So, and then afterward, every player
eventually comes back in the Matrix in some synchronicity or bizarre event afterwards. And this is something that has been explored many times in movies, many times in science fiction stories, but it has some precedent. I mean, Stranger Things has actually explored this as well. But when you see these coincidences like this, and you say to yourself, wow, we have these engines falling over Denver in the Netherlands, and then you say to yourself, well, what else was going on during that day, or what else was going on during the weekend? And you start looking, you start discovering new weird things that kind of have a meaningful, they look like a meaningful coincidence to you, and you're thinking, wow, are we in the middle of some tangent universe? Was that once-in-100-year storm part of the tangent universe where all the power went out, everything was put on hold, now everything kind of miraculously comes back, and now we have to understand that this is where we're vulnerable. Everything came to an end, and then it came back again. And when it came back, we had engines falling off planes, coincidental about a movie about an engine falling off a plane. It's just a number of things start happening where you see the universe try to correct itself. 503-225-0860. That's 503-225-0860. We'll be back with more Ground Zero. Don't go away.

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0: I'm Clegg Lewis. You are listening to Ground Zero. If Donnie Darko is not your cup of tea and you haven't seen it, me talking about a tangent universe has kind of got you all confused. There was another movie that came out, and it's one of my favorite movies. I even interviewed the author that wrote the book, actually, Millennium. I don't know if anybody has ever seen the movie Millennium, but what it is, it's about a passenger airliner, and it has one of the coolest, scariest opens I've ever seen, where it depicts a crash or a collision of two planes. And an airliner, I guess in the 1980s, about to be struck from above by another airliner on a landing approach. And so the pilot handles the plane as well as he can, and he returns to the cockpit yelling, "Everybody's dead. Everybody's dead. They're all burned up." And he says this before they even crash. Okay. And that's it. You see the planes come in contact with one another, but there's no crash. There's no explosion. But yet the guy runs back and he notices that everybody on the plane is burned up and dead. And that doesn't make any sense, right? Because usually there's cause and effect. But no, this was different. So as we continually watch the movie and we get into theoretical physics, we get into quantum possibilities and tangent universes, we find out that airplane crashes are actually places where tangent universes begin and end, because so many people die in plane crashes that the time travelers actually visit plane crashes, and in the future pollution has rendered humans unusable, basically unable to produce, and so they send teams, time travelers, chrononauts, they send teams to the past to abduct people who are about to die in plane crashes, okay? So the abductees are kept in stasis until they can be sent into the far future to repopulate the Earth. Now, many people are in poor health, but those sent into the past, mostly women, are relatively healthy and are given the best food and care so they can pass for 20th century humans. So present-day air is too clean for the time travelers to process. So, I mean, Cheryl Adams said she's smoking, but what he talked about was time quakes, okay? Saying that there, every time a plane would crash, it would create a time quake. And so they wanted to take advantage of the time quake with the magnitudes proportional to the incursion's effects, go in, take the bodies, bring them to the future, and replace them with dead bodies from their present. All right. So time travelers try to minimize their effects by replacing those they abduct with organically grown copies or people that have died. And this is the source of the co-pilot's comment. Everybody's dead, everybody's burned up, because they were placed there before the plane even hit, all right? And that's the thing, is that the whole thing deals with the tangent universe, just like Donnie Darko. The whole thing deals with the idea that planes and jet engines, when they fall out of the sky, create tangent universes because plane crashes are so traumatic. But see, we've had a lot of other traumatic experiences too, which basically render a tangent universe that leaves open a lot of chaos for a couple of weeks, then it just goes away. That's the theory. So once again, we go back to another film, another story, Millennium, where it talks about the synchronicities of a tangent universe and how somehow aircraft and time travel has something, it's all connected, just like the CIA documents connecting the same type of time travel, tangent universe, matrix glitches, all of that. It's just bizarre how it all came together this weekend, and I just wanted to share it with you. Let's go to Derek, who is one of my favorite synchromysticists. Derek, what do you got for me tonight?
1: Clyde, this is just a great show. The Donnie Darko thing really blew me away.
0: Well, thank you.
1: I got a few small syncs and then like maybe a quick theory.
0: Okay.
1: But you're talking about this tangent universe idea and the mm-hmm. idea of like a traumatic event. So, like, arguably the most popular show right now is WandaVision,
0: yes.
1: Marvel's WandaVision.
0: Yes, I can't believe you're bringing up WandaVision. I should have thought of WandaVision. I haven't. But, yes, WandaVision is exactly what I'm talking about here. But go ahead.
1: So, and this is not a spoiler for everyone listening, because this is a week-to-week show, so it doesn't apply to the same binge rules and everything. And if you haven't watched it yet, you're probably not going to. So, in the first episode, they're kind of like they realize that something in their world is wrong, is amiss, when they find a helicopter, which is like an artifact from the real world, and they realize, and they're in black and white at this point of the show,
0: right.
1: And the helicopter is in color, and ever since that point, Vision starts to notice all these synchronicities, which leads to like this kind of simulated world that they're in, kind of crumbling, starting to click.

0: kind of crumble around them. And it all kind of begins at the traumatic event of Endgame. So Wanda has this traumatic event, and out of this trauma creates this tangent universe, you know? Mm-hmm. And weirdly, what are we launching on Mars pretty soon? Is that helicopter?
1: Yes, right.
0: I thought that was a weird thing. And then also, this is kind of dark, but amongst some deep pop culture synchro mysticists, a lot of us think that some of this past year's weirdness all began with the week of Kobe Bryant's helicopter crash, and that was the week of the Grammys, the Super Bowl, the Oscars, and then Corona started right after that, and then murder hornets, and we had all the weirdness that happened over the last like 18 months or however long it's been.
1: Mm-hmm.
0: And then kind of more in the Mars thing, there was another crash or engine failure today on a Delta flight going to Seattle that had to land in Salt Lake City. This happened
1: I didn't hear about that. That happened tonight?
0: Yeah, this happened today. Yeah,
1: wow.
0: The links are from a few hours ago. I just saw it. But the Delta connection. So with all this Mars stuff or whatever, where they landed is a place called the Delta.
1: Uh-huh.
0: And then we've had this whole thing where I talk about...
1: It's also the G-Zero crater or the G-Zero crater,
0: yeah,
1: which I think it's G-Zero. I thought, oh, that's great.
0: G-Zero. Yeah, G-Zero, exactly. Yeah. And so I just found out that they call it the Delta. And then the reason why they think it's important is because the Delta is like the cradle of civilization. So if there was ancients there, they would be at this like fertile area.
1: Mm-hmm.
0: But also, I've been calling for a few years talking about how I think there's a connection between rivers and portals and the fabric of reality. So when they come out with these articles talking about they can manipulate the fabric of reality, I think it's because they have these power spots, these window areas,
1: right,
0: that John Keel talks about. They have them on lock, and by manipulating these things, they manipulate the construct of reality, and I'm glad
1: you're bringing this up, because a lot of this, I think, is over the heads of people, because they don't realize, if they go back to several shows, we were talking about how they have this technology now that can change the fabric of reality. And they were even talking about slamming particles together to create a fifth dimension. I was talking about that the other night. We had Marshall Barnes on the show to talk about this. And now, like you said, you know, WandaVision, I forgot all about how WandaVision is all about tangent reality and about how every week there's a new tangent reality and the other one is erased or forgotten about. And it continues to go like this. And I forgot all about a helicopter that basically got through. It was an artifact that got through that confused the whole setup. And so, you know, and you brought up another aviation incident, which, of course, was Kobe Bryant. So, you know, for some reason, people like the guys who wrote Millennium, you know, Donnie Darko, they see aviation accidents as part of a tangent universe. And I remember back when 9/11 happened, I did a whole show about how 9/11 could have contributed to the tangent universe theory, that it was a time portal that was dashed and decimated, and that they had to rebuild time. They had to rebuild time and set us on a different course, in a different direction, back to where, again, you go back to Plus Ultra, where, of course, Tracy Twyman was talking about Plus Ultra, and that it was all for the arranging of bringing the time traveler president into power, which was Donald Trump.
0: Exactly.
1: And it was in a small window of 4 years where Trump was there to create the tangent universe. And now they are rushing like hell to change everything in that tangent universe with a new president.
0: Exactly. And this honestly ties right into that and all the Philadelphia experiment stuff and Vannevar Bush and Tesla papers.
1: Yes.
0: But, so to make a very long story short, because I know this is complicated, but we talked about it before, but there's a grid that you can create by using the ecliptic, the meridians, and the seven major river deltas on the planet, and every sacred site on the planet. It's all torsion physics and a real tangible thing that I can show you. So,
1: well, that's toponymy.
0: Those three elements are the Space Force logo. It's the delta symbol, the meridians, and the ecliptic.
1: Right.
0: And then today I'm watching John Carter of Mars, because of all this Mars stuff. For the first time, I've never seen it. I'm only halfway through, so I don't even know how it ends. But he doesn't get there via a ship. He gets there. He just gets there like via portal, or they don't know how, and they're trying to figure it out. And they realize that it's the river of Is to lead to the gates of Isis, which is the divine feminine and all kind of river stuff. Yeah. So the idea that they control these spots, they have this travel where they can get anywhere they want, via inside of time, outside of time, different locations, different planets.
1: Yes.
0: But it also manipulates the fabric of reality.
1: If you think this is crazy, what Derek is saying, these new documents that were released by the CIA explains it all. This has been going on behind the scenes for some time, that they do know how to manipulate the fabric of time, and they do so with tangent universes. The movie Tenet was about tangent universes.
0: Travel around, too.
1: Yeah, exactly.
0: Post Malone, celebrities have talked. There's a video of Post Malone talking about how he's like one of the biggest celebrities in the world, talking about how they can travel to different locations, physical, like on this physical plane via this portal system. So there could be a whole other secret space program similar to Stargate more than it is to Star Trek.
1: Amazing.
0: And that also ties right into the idea that they're controlling. It's like rain dances controlling the weather times a million. Like they're controlling the whole grid. It's complicated.
1: Psionics.
0: Stuff,
1: but it's psionics. It's Stargate
0: really
1: psionics.
0: That was a lot. But,
1: No. I'm glad you brought up WandaVision, because I forgot to even bring it up, because I figured, you know, I didn't want to get into detail about WandaVision, but you've hit it right on the head. WandaVision is about tangent universes. And I forgot all about the helicopter that got through, and they were trying to figure out what this was, because it was an artifact that got through from the reality of it all, and it kind of upset the apple cart for the tangent universe that has been created. Now, I don't want to give away who's making the tangent universe, but you've unexpectedly explained what's going on with WandaVision. It's kind of, you know, if people are watching it.
0: All these separate stories kind of have this through line. It's like, but they all seem separate. UFOs, fabric of reality. Like,
1: well, I mean, what there's a TV show coming out called Debris. Have you seen this?
0: Exactly. Yeah, exactly.
1: Debris is a show about tangent universes where things come out of the sky and it affects people and how they react to reality.
0: Exactly.
1: It's like I don't know if it's a UFO or an asteroid or something, but something is supposed to come down out of the sky and it's supposed to create a tangent universe.
0: I don't know, Glad. I got my popcorn out. I'm ready to watch the show.
1: Okay,
0: but just the great stuff, Glad. Great show.
1: Thank you. I appreciate it. Yeah, I mean, there's a new TV show. And if this isn't predictive programming, I don't know what is. Debris is going to be on NBC. I've been seeing the previews for it, and it does. It shows how people react to artifacts that create a tangent universe. It's almost like they're grooming us for the idea that something big is about to go down and it's going to change the way we see our world. I mean, I know that, you know, Gates has called it a black swan event. They just called what happened in Texas a black swan event. So, I mean, what's going to happen? What is going to create this tangent universe that's going to put our lives on hold while we're dealing with this other milestone? That's the question. 503-225-0860. That's 503-225-0860. Back with more Ground Zero. Don't go away.

0: In a tangent universe timeline, there's always something called the law of threes. It's called Vigen triplicity. When someone famous dies, two other people die too. It's always been the law of threes. Three die, and then three more, and then three more, and then three more, until you get this Vigen triplicity. Triplicate, duplicate. It's called the triquetra. It happens. That's why you have three sixes. And I was born on 2/22/1964, right? So I'm 57 today. So I was, it's my birthday is today. Okay. And so I have a triplicity number. But when you look at the tangent universe and you say to yourself, you know, everything happens in threes. So you have the engine coming off a plane in Colorado on Saturday. You have an engine coming off a plane in the Netherlands around the same time. And now, this report.
1: Welcome back. Now to some breaking news out of Salt Lake International Airport. A plane with 128 passengers on board, we're told, makes an emergency landing at the airport this evening. Now, here's a live look in Salt Lake City right now. Delta Flight 2123 en route to Seattle from Atlanta diverted to Salt Lake City out of an abundance of caution following an indicator warning of a possible problem with one of its engines. Now, right now, details are limited, but we do know the plane landed safely, as you see here. We'll, of course, continue to update you as more information becomes available on air here and online at abc4.com.
0: So one is a fluke. Two, that's a coincidence. Three, now we're getting into a triplicate. Now we're getting into Vigen triplicity. Now we're getting into the law of threes. Something has created a tangent universe. Now, what is it? Now, that's the question. What's the purpose of it? Why is this happening? And why are we starting to see synchronicities happen in this regard? And that's why I felt that this show was so important to talk about, because as Derek had pointed out, there are plenty of television shows right now that are using this trope, this idea of a tangent universe, much like they did in Donnie Darko, the way they're using it in WandaVision. And I have a feeling that when this new show comes out in March on NBC called Debris, it's going to be using the same idea. Debris that comes from space, something coming from space, is an artifact that comes through our reality that changes the way we see ourselves, and it affects people in several ways. And that's my prediction for what this show's about. I really don't know much about it, only that it shows debris, the name of the title of the show, but then, of course, again, programming us for the tangent universe. And you know, there are other things that have been happening that are just bizarre, like the UFO sightings that happened over the weekend when we were talking earlier about the UFO situation that happened, American Airlines Flight 2292, that over, well, Cincinnati, it was basically between Cincinnati and Phoenix, there was a plane that came in contact with a UFO, basically in the same place that a plane came in contact with a UFO 3 years ago. You see? It's just bizarre. We may be seeing the beginning of a tangent universe. What are your thoughts? 503-225-0860. It's 503-225-0860. I'm Clegg Lewis. You're listening to Ground Zero, and we'll be back.

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0: That's different. 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
4: Find me on a journey where getting lost is the only true destination. For the past, present, and future all coexist on the same timeline. For happiness is an illusion. This is the future we are in right now, where our phones are the first things that we touch when we wake up. It's the last thing we touch before falling asleep. Radiant, seductive screens we so lovingly, endlessly gaze upon. Much like you're doing right now. Welcome to a future where our true reflection is only revealed once the screen

0: I'm Clyde Lewis, and this is Ground Zero. The number is to call tonight, 503-225-0860. That's 503-225-0860. So now we have three planes, all with engine trouble. One over Colorado, one over the Netherlands, one over Salt Lake City. Vigid triplicity, it all happens in threes. Wes brought up that we've had Larry King die, Rush Limbaugh die. Who's going to be the third talk show host out there that may die, or someone in the media that may die? Question. Not that it's going to happen, but in a tangent universe, parallel universe, things happen. And speaking of aviation, I mean, it seems that aviation has been the popular trope in science fiction to where these tangent universes come from, whether it be the movie Millennium, the book Millennium, or WandaVision, which is on Disney Channel right now. Fantastic show. I mean, I'm not much into Wanda or Vision, but certainly WandaVision has been amazing the way they play the tangent universe card. And then another coincidence that happened. After the engines fell over Denver in the Netherlands, and now we've heard of the engines falling over, or actually engine trouble over Salt Lake City. Yesterday, American Airlines Flight 2292, an Airbus A320 flying between Cincinnati and Phoenix, had a bizarre incident when it encountered what appeared to be a cylindrical object hovering near the aircraft. Now, the crew described it as a long cylindrical object. It almost looked like a cruise missile. Here is the pilot talking with air traffic control.
1: Have any targets up here? We just had something go right over the top of us that, I hate to say this, looked like a long cylindrical object. It almost looked like a cruise missile type of thing moving really fast that went right over the top of us.
0: Now, what's synchronistic is that the crew described this long cylindrical object, but then 3 years ago, again, there's a three, the Vigin triplicity, 3 years ago, there was a similar incident that was reported in the same area. And during that event, a Learjet and Airbus both had consecutive close encounters with an unidentified flying object that flew over the top of them while cruising at around 37,000 feet.
2: We just had a weird thing to happen, kind of
3: 37,000 feet.
2: Yeah,
3: coming to you. It's a real aircraft, but nobody knows who it is.
2: Really?
3: It's been reported by the pilot right behind them.
2: Really?
3: Yeah. And the target's been jumping around, but we have no code, no nothing.
2: Really?
3: Yeah.
2: Okay.
3: I was just going to call you and tell you that there could be a plane that's
2: at 37.
3: Yeah. So
2: another aircraft actually visually saw it.
3: Correct.
2: Okay. All right. Well, that's getting even stranger. I was thinking that as I was talking to our SLC guys and thinking that they said there are some telco issues going on down in that area.
3: Yeah.
2: But
3: I'm going to check with her.
2: Do you know how far in front or behind is another aircraft it was?
3: Let's see. Yep, that's always the base. He's talking to Southwest 4712, and he was talking to United.
4: So, how many aircraft have you seen in there?
5: I'd say 2
3: He's still chirping up the airplane there. Anyways, yeah, whatever you did see, if it looked like it was a target, we had it too for a second, and then it's gone again.
2: Mm-hmm. But I thought what I had heard of is it was the beacon code of another aircraft that we had.
3: That could have been. I've been working on this for like 2 minutes.
2: Okay.
3: So I don't know that much about it yet.
2: Okay.
3: I was trying to get our guys to look at it.
2: All right. So north
3: to here right now.
2: I'm sorry.
3: In between Red Bluff and you was the last known reported, or you know.
2: Okay. Okay.
3: So I guess we'll go from there.
2: And do we know a direction?
3: Just appeared to be just northbound, just like everybody else.
2: Okay.
3: So, who is? Okay, air defense is looking for it now.
2: Okay.
3: So, maybe they'll find out something.
2: Okay.
3: I'll let you know if I find anything more.
2: Thank you.
3: Yep.
2: All right, bye.
0: So 3 years ago, the same thing happened just yesterday. Over the same airspace. description of a missile-like object fits with some of the documented encounters of U.S. Navy fighter pilots with an anomalous object off the eastern seaboard. The objects are called Tic Tacs. And after the CIA has dumped files saying that some of these craft can manipulate the fabric of time, it's odd, though, that we have this exchange, the same exchange, 3 years later.
6: Oakland 31, Seattle 13, AFRAC.
7: Oakland 31.
6: AFRAC number 1550 Lima, level 430, wrong way.
7: That's very vague. You know that target south of the boundary there, that 0027 code, moving very fast at 37,000?
6: Oh, look at that thing.
7: Yeah, that's crazy.
6: Huh. And you don't have anything on him, huh?
7: I got nothing.
6: Well, we'll look.
7: WestJet 1698.
6: No, the WestJet 1698 is about, he is at 370, and that dude is 150 miles to the north of him. Let me, I'll flash to that damn block. There you go. There's where WestJet is.
7: Okay, I see him up there. That's crazy. That's fast.
6: Yeah, all right, I'll report that.
7: Thanks, Senator. Okay.
0: And there you have it. There you have it. Back on January 17th, there was another incident of a tic-tac-like UFO following a Singapore Airlines jet. It was a video that went viral showing the incident, but it was ordered to be removed pending an investigation of the near miss. And there have been a lot of UFO reports over the weekend. I saw a video with 30 objects following another in Louisiana. 30 lights that had pink and blue hue where they were following each other. They didn't have any running lights or pilot's lights. It was just some strange orbs. So it appears that after the jet engines that fell over Colorado, the Netherlands, engine trouble in Salt Lake City, there seems to be some synchronistic chaos as UFOs are now appearing in the sky, some appearing in the same place with an aircraft involved, debris being seen. So, I mean, when we fly, we trust our lives to the skill and expertise of the pilots who are perhaps the people with the most experience of what is and what isn't normal activity in the skies. And compared to encounters by those on the ground, reports of UFOs from seasoned commercial pilots seem to carry more weight. Obviously, if there are unknown objects in the sky, military defense organizations will see them on radar along with other organizations that monitor air traffic like the FAA, and of course this happens on a regular basis. Objects of unknown origin are constantly tracked on radar along with visual confirmation by pilots performing maneuvers that defy our understanding of physics as well as traveling at unattainable speeds. So when the FAA tracks them on radar, there's a protocol that's followed. And when a UFO is sighted and tracked, they report it, they do data collection, and one of them, they send them to the Bigelow Aerospace Institute for Space Studies. Of course, Bigelow Aerospace has been involved with to the STARS Academy and also with ATIP. We just did a show about ATIP the other day. So when we have recorded and documented UFOs, recorded and documented strangeness, once again, we go back to those CIA files that were dumped saying that these types of craft, or whatever they are, can manipulate space-time. And I'm beginning to wonder if we're watching the creation of a tangent universe and it will dissolve within days and that synchronicities are just everywhere. Let's go to Carol in Arizona. Hi, Carol. You're on Ground Zero.
8: Hi, dear. Happy birthday.
0: Thank you.
8: It's just Chicken Lulu calling to let you know that the sky really is falling. Ba-ba-ba-ba-ba-ba-ba. Okay. In the night airwaves, there is this wonderful listener who participates, and his name is Blair from Sedona, Arizona. And on the 17th of February, he let us know that the outside edge of our galaxy is being collided with on the ecliptic, this great other, it's part of the central sun that's way far out there, but it's like it sends pulses out, and they are pulses of light.
0: Gamma-ray bursts. We've been having a lot of gamma-ray bursts, and they've been monitoring them. Yeah, I was hoping to include it in the show tonight, but I figured it'd be for another show for another time, talking about how they have structural, they say they have structural pattern, these new gamma-ray bursts they're tracking, yeah.
8: Yes, but nevertheless, they are in their physicality. They influence us. And he said that we will feel it through our solar plexus. And you can either get out your surfboard and ride the waves, or you can get dragged down and tumbled, onto the rocks beneath. So I help out at a feed store, and in the last couple of days, a number of people have been coming in saying that their horses and their dogs have stomach aches. And so you had mentioned a little while ago that part of the oddness or the weirdness of this tangential universe, and you can think of the Gliss and Sacred Geometry and the you know, I'm reading Brand right. Hancock's America Before, The Key to Earth's Lost Civilization. So synchronicity is everywhere, and we're all connected with our consciousnesses, and that, yes, when traumatic events happen, they not only happen in the atmosphere, to the atmosphere, they happen in our cosmic consciousness that connects us all.
0: Right. It happens in the body. We feel it in the body. We feel pain. We feel nausea. We feel out of sorts. And this is the kind of thing, like I said, a time quake. This is the type of thing that happens right before an earthquake, before there are various rumblings all over the world and they're unexplained. There's also a number of frostquakes going on in some areas where the cold has been so crazy that people are hearing unexplained rumbling, or they're hearing sounds of singing or screaming in the sky. I mean, these are the things that have been happening that I haven't had time to go back and talk about, but I've been posting them on my Facebook page. You're right. There's a lot of synchronistic things happening, which could possibly indicate that a tangent universe has been created, another universe is on pause, and that it will overlap, and we won't really notice it. But if you notice all of the triplicate, all of the synchronicities, all of the things that have been happening in threes, it's just bizarre the way this is all happening. And if you can observe it and see it, you feel the synchronicity and understand that some artifact has got in to shake up everything. 503-225-0860. That's 503-225-0860. We'll be back.

0: Let's go down to Michael in Texas. Hi, Michael. You're on Ground Zero.
1: Hey, Clark. How you doing?
0: Doing good.
1: Did you say it was your birthday?
0: Yeah, my birthday.
1: Happy birthday.
0: Thank you. 57. Pushing 60. Not quite there yet.
1: Awesome. Yeah. That's still cool. Well, from one cancer survivor to another, I'm glad you're making it.
0: Yeah, I'm lucky. I feel like I'm one of the lucky ones. So thank you. And yes, cancer sucks. We know that. So thank you,
1: Yes,
0: Michael.
1: It does. Had it myself. I was just going to say, I think the reason that they're doing this, or pulling artifacts and, you know, everything that they're trying to do interdimensionally, I believe that the non-human entities that are in league with the elites are, I think what the elites are trying to do because of what they believe in their heart is the right thing to do, even though it's completely wrong, is basically to terraform the Earth and to transhumanize us and prepare us. I think all this is to prepare us mentally. They're trying to replace, you know, all spirituality, all religion. They give us bad food that just, you know, calcifies our pineal gland, which is our connection to the divine.
0: Right.
1: You know, everything they're doing is, I believe, that they think that they're terraforming this Earth for these beings that they worship in these other dimensions.
0: They are preparing the Earth for something. I mean, there's got to be something about we need to cool the planet, or we need to, you know, cool the planet down a bit, because, you know, it's like a frosty. We had a frosty, scary winter this winter, a dark winter, of course.
1: Right.
0: And it's like, you know, they were preparing us for this. They've been preparing us for some time. That's why, you know, people who listen to this program are vigilant, because they know that, you know, we're looking at these signs and patterns and signposts, and we seem to be getting them right together as a group on the air here. And I think that, you know, that's the value. I'm realizing the value of my show. You know, I've been doing this now for, 25 years, and I'm finally realizing, 26 years, I'm finally realizing the value of what I do. And that is, you know, together we discuss these things and we realize that there are patterns. So we can point out these patterns, and we know that once we see this so-called randomness become less random, we start thinking, well, when it's less random, that means something's about to go down. Something big is about to happen. So we see weather anomalies. We see these engines coming off of planes. We see UFOs being seen by aircraft within 3 years in the same area. These are patterns that you cannot overlook. And when you're talking about the tangent universe, when the CIA just dumps a whole bunch of stuff on the public saying, oh, yeah, we play along in these, you know, we basically know how to bend the reality of time, or we bend reality. We can do this. And I'm thinking, well, okay, so they just come right out and say, we can bend reality. We can create tangent universes. And this is why they talk in these deadlines. We have so many years before we do this, or everything's going to go to hell. It's because they know what they've already done. They know what they've done. It's a retrocausal thing. There's detritus coming in from the future. There are artifacts coming in from the future that indicate that they've already made their mess. So they've already done something in the future to harm us here in the present.
1: Right. Right. No, I totally agree. It does appear that way. And I've also, I don't know if you've heard of the theory. I think the theory says that, you know, these entities are, and the elites are, they're operating from a time base in like 2049.
0: I've never
1: Something
0: heard
1: like
0: that. I don't know of any dates. All I know is...
1: Do you remember back when all the time displacements were happening? Like in Antarctica, I think they had three where they lost like an hour or two of time and nobody could account for it, and it was happening in different parts of the world. It was about 10 years ago.
0: Well,
1: when they were reporting.
0: Well, I know about what is called the time loss conspiracy, where there was actually 900 years that were lost. But I think the most important story that was like 2 years ago or something about the neutrinos... That basically particles that have been observed in Antarctica are going in an alternate direction, which means that there is proof that something is happening, or we're seeing these neutrinos going in reverse, meaning that there is reverse time, or there is something, some tangent universe that is erasing itself and replicating itself.
1: And none of that, but you know, the way physics works, at least here on this planet, I mean. I think they're finally starting to realize. I think with nanotechnology, it started. You know, they started realizing that, you know, on a different level, physics, you know, reacts differently than it would in a normal situation. You know, in a
0: vacuum. And so now everything isn't normal. So they can't do normal physics. They gotta come up with other physics.
1: How, I'm sorry. Go ahead.
0: We're running out of time. That's why I'm kind of wrapping up here.
1: Oh, I was just, real quick, I was just saying, and we don't know if these artifacts are coming from other universes. These other universes, physics may operate in a completely different way than we understand. Like on Fringe, remember how
0: yep.
1: one universe has, you know, they kind of had almost like this strange kind of technology.
0: Oh, yes, really I remember. Yep, I remember. There's some sort of science to it. Of course. I mean, like I say, it's a science fiction trope where you're dealing with tangent universes. We may be watching it now. There's so many shows and TV and everything showing us this. We'll be back with more. Don't go away.

0: Mayday, Mayday, United 328 Heavy, Mayday, Mayday aircraft, just experienced a engine failure, need a turn immediately.
1: Enjoy your flight.
2: It's every traveler's worst nightmare.
3: But we begin with that breaking news from Colorado. A mid-air emergency on board a Boeing 777 passenger plane, an engine failing shortly after takeoff.
4: Large chunks of metal rained down on Northwest Denver metro neighborhoods as a result of the engine problems. It happened shortly after noon Denver time. The pilot turned back and the plane landed safely in about an hour.
3: New images showing the plane in the air, smoke trailing behind, and coming from the right engine.
4: 231 passengers and 10 crew members were on the Boeing 777 flight.
3: People on the ground say that they heard a loud explosion, then saw smoke trailing from the plane, the pilot calling a mayday before a white-knuckle return to the airport.
4: Thankfully, no one aboard the flight or on the ground was hurt. The National Transportation Safety Board and authorities now investigating the incident.
1: Enjoy your flight.
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6: 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Like a cruise missile.
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1: I'm Clyde Lewis. You're listening to Ground Zero. Numbers to call tonight, 503-225-0860. Reports from the Tangent Universe. You know, one of the things I forgot, one of the most important things about the Tangent Universe is the receiver, the witness, those who are witnessing and receiving. It only means it doesn't mean anything to someone who isn't participating. It doesn't mean anything to those who don't understand. We need a human, or we need something living within the Tangent Universe that can see or understands what the unknown force or higher power or whatever it is happening. It's like you can't pinpoint a miracle unless the miracle is happening to you. You can't imagine what it's like to see a UFO unless you're there watching it. And you know that it's something that's not of this world. So you're selected by some unknown force, some higher power. It's there. You are there to fulfill a certain duty. You're there to be a witness. You're there to testify. So far, the only duty living receivers are chosen to fulfill are people who call themselves prophets or those who are witnesses. So they can tell you that possibly everything in existence is threatened by this collapsing of a tangent universe. So you have all the politicians telling you that we have like 9 years, 30 years, you know, telling you that the tangent universe is about to be destroyed because of what? Climate change? Who knows how long they're able to keep this tangent universe intact? Because the fact is the original universe, and possibly everything in the existence in that universe, has been threatened by the collapsing of this tangent universe that they've created, and an artifact within it that has been brought forward, and someone who is the living receiver or witness has to be there to tell us that this is what it is. So the only known way for a living receiver to save everything in existence is to return the artifact, or at least throw themselves on the altar and say, I'm about to sacrifice myself to change the course of time. One of the biggest receivers in a tangent universe was Jesus. Jesus did that, right? He died and threw himself in the process, died and redeemed mankind. That's the whole story behind tangent universes. So humans, they're involved with tangent universes. They're the living receivers. They're connected. They see the future. They hold on to it. They tell their friends and family. They tell those who are living near them what artifacts to look for. And then they're affected somehow by knowing this. And so when you're looking at time travel, when you're looking at tangent universes, you need someone to shake you and say, you're part of this tangent universe. What you're witnessing is a number of sequences and synchronicities that certainly are boggling the mind. And so tonight, I just wanted to be that guy who's going to be telling you some things are going on. Strange things in the tangent universe are happening. And we need to pay attention. 503-225-0860. It's 503-225-0860. Let's go to Sean in Kansas. Hi, Sean. You're on Ground Zero.
2: Hey, Clyde. You do a lot of good for the world.
1: Thank you,
2: man. Happy birthday.
1: Oh, thank you.
2: Hey, I just wanted to get your thoughts on that metal casing that fell in Colorado is a very large, heavy object falling at terminal velocity, and then look at the amount of damage that was done around these particular parts that fell. And I just wanted to get your thoughts on that.
1: So you're talking about how they didn't produce that much damage, or that they produced a lot of damage? Because from what I saw, you know, it was like, you know, it's a wonder nobody was killed. It was, like I said, it was like Donnie Darko. It was like, you know, what happens in the Donnie Darko movie? The jet engine comes down. It's unclear as to what happens until in the end we figure out what happens, because it's some peculiar tangent universe story where Donnie's supposed to figure out what needs to be done. And so we look at what happened over Denver, out of Denver International Airport. We see all the stuff falling from the sky. We got all the cameras watching and witnessing it. And like I said, it looked like something out of a alien invasion movie. It was really creepy. And then you see all of the artifacts on the ground, and you start thinking, wow, there could have been people that could have been at the receiving end of these artifacts, but they never did. They survived it.
2: Yeah, you're truly amazing, sir. Hey, you have a good birthday.
1: Oh, thank you. I appreciate that, Sean. I hope I covered what you were looking for. I hope that, you know, that's what you were looking for. Because it is. It's rather strange because you look at the trajectory. You look at how everything was falling. It's a wonder nobody was killed with all that falling debris that was happening over Colorado. And one woman, I think, was hurt in the Netherlands. No word about what's happening over Salt Lake City and how the plane landed. It seems that everything's fine, only that it had engine trouble. But once again, one is a kind of an interesting story. Two is a coincidence. Three, then we start getting into even more deep synchronicities and the possibility of a tangent universe waiting to be formed by some artifact that has come in to change the course of the direction of the reality that we're in. Let's go to Mike in Ohio. Hi, Mike. You're on Ground Zero.
0: Hey, Clyde. I love you, man. I love listening to you.
1: Thank you.
0: This is Massacre Moody from Aftermath. And
1: thank you. Thank you for calling, man. Appreciate you in Aftermath.
0: Hey, I've been wanting to tell everybody, and it's kind of like what you said. I've been trying to tell people about this since the 12th of February. I was watching a video. I watch a guy, he's called Monkey Works on YouTube. Mm-hmm. And he goes over and he's like the Overwatch. He watches planes move around, the government planes moving around. And the Friday before the storm got really bad out there, while the storm was getting really bad and it was blowing up, there was the Air Force tankers were flying two by two out there along the West Coast, you know, the refuelers, and there was like seven pairs of them flying along the West Coast. And he said, like, there's something weird going on out there, like a red flag or something, and, you know, where they're doing like training exercises or something. He couldn't say what it was, but it's just weird to see seven Air Force refueling jets flying up and down the West Coast as these huge winter storms are blowing up.
1: So do you think they were laying down? Do you think they were laying down trails to cool the atmosphere?
0: Yes, sir. Yes, sir. Yes, sir. And the video is actually in Aftermath in Nucifer. I posted it in the chat several times, and it's still on Monkey Works's page in YouTube. It's 212. Overwatch video, and it starts at about the 2 minute and 40 second if you don't want to watch the whole thing. But watching the whole thing, you get a lot of information out of the guy. I watch it every week.
1: Right.
0: So, I mean,
1: so he was saying that they were laying down trails to dim the sun or to make it cooler. And this is,
0: he didn't say that.
1: Oh, he didn't.
0: He didn't know what he was looking at.
1: But he just said it was peculiar.
0: He said it was peculiar because it's just, they don't run, you don't need two gas stations flying next to each other, especially like that many pairs of them. And it's just odd.
1: So you're saying that A means B. You're saying there was a butterfly effect that took place where these tankers were there and that they could have created the storm that, or at least pushed the storm in the direction that it did to create the problems we had, and that is why we had the terrible winter weather, is what you're saying.
0: Oh, easily. And I'm not saying like they stuck sprayers out of the back of it. They could have not even known. They could have just been burning the fuel that did it. Because even if they didn't know what was going on, they didn't load the fuel on board. They could just be loading up the jets that are flying around there like it's a NASCAR track. And they could have additives in it like we did lead back in the day. Like diesel fuel had sulfur in it back in the day to lubricate the cylinders.
1: Mm-hmm.
0: Those jets, my dad, he worked at General Electric at Evendale here in Cincinnati, Ohio. And those jets, you can put just about anything inside of them. The JP5, it just lubricates the blades just so they don't burn up inside the jets.
1: Mm-hmm.
0: It matters not what other parts you put inside of it, and it just goes out of the back. And,
1: you
0: see the contrails going
1: right
0: down the, you know, that's just stuff that didn't burn off.
1: Exactly.
0: The paper trail.
1: So I tell you what, I want to play something for the audience just to show that I think Mike is on the right track, and I'll tell you why. Because back in the 1980s, NBC did a report on this very thing. I want to play it. This is John Chancellor doing the report from NBC. Listen to this and tell me if they weren't predicting that the chemtrails or contrails would change the weather.
3: On clear days, you can often see long white lines being traced high in the sky. They are contrails of jet aircraft, actually long, slender clouds. Weathermen are finding them especially fascinating because a theory is being developed that those long white lines may be changing our weather for the better. Details from Roger O'Neill.
4: The exhaust from jet engines, usually seen as long, thin trails of white clouds behind high-flying jet airplanes, may be a big reason why there are 30 fewer days of sunshine a year in the Midwest now than there were in 1900. The daily range between high and low temperatures has also narrowed. Weather researchers studying cloud cover in 10 Midwestern states found a sharp increase in cloudiness with the increase in commercial jet travel. Particularly in the main east-west jet corridor, there were even more clouds. A jet produces a contrail, or cloud, because its exhaust consists primarily of water vapor.
5: In the absence of natural clouds, given the correct atmospheric conditions, jet aircraft in high frequency can almost completely cover the atmosphere, visible atmosphere, with clouds.
4: Simonin says unlike most changes in the atmosphere caused by man, this one is beneficial. Clouds help farmers in the Midwest by blocking the sun. Temperature extremes can damage plants and speed up the evaporation of soil moisture. In the winter, city people benefit because clouds act as a blanket, preventing warm air from escaping into the atmosphere.
6: No one is trying to make clouds now using jet engines, but this study suggests that jet travel is inadvertently making our days more cloudy. And someday, weather researchers may be able to use jets on purpose to change our weather. Roger O'Neill, NBC News, Champaign, Illinois.
1: What was that last thing? And maybe someday that they'll be using planes on purpose to change our weather? Wow, that was in the 1980s. Who would have thunk of it? Oh, yeah, conspiracy theorists, even though John Chancellor was a real reporter, a real news reporter, not a conspiracy theorist, but a real journalist. Something we don't have anymore. 503-225-0860. It's 503-225-0860. At least not in the corporate news media. No real journalists, really. They're all packed journalists and lazy. 503-225-0860. That's 503-225-0860. Hope I'm not blowing your mind too much. We'll be back.

0: Let's quickly go through a few calls. Let's go to Randy in Illinois. Hi, Randy. You're on Ground Zero.
1: Hi, Clive. Happy birthday to you. And many more of them, I hope, and be healthy.
0: Thank you.
1: This is sort of strange. This never happens to me except within the last 2 weeks. When it really spooked me yesterday is I was walking out of the supermarket and was thinking about, I got to call my buddy. I haven't heard from him in like 6 months. My hand to God, I walked 5 feet and the phone rang and there he was on the other line.
0: Oh, yeah. That's synchronicity. That's a meaningful coincidence. It's pretty amazing.
1: Right. And I've had like three of them like this within the past 2 weeks, all phone related. And it's sort of kind of what you're talking about a little bit today. It's just, that one really rattled me though yesterday for sure.
0: Yeah, people are having a lot of synchronistic events happening to them and they're seeing all kinds of strange things in the sky. And like I say, you know, when you're seeing the tangent universe being manipulated, which they have said that they can do, you start noticing these things happen around you. Let's go to Tracy in Texas. Hi, Tracy. You're on Ground Zero.
2: Hello, Clive.
0: Hi.
2: A happy birthday. But anyway,
0: thank you.
2: I wanted to tell my experience in 1989. I was working in Galveston, Texas, in a skyscraper building. It was an insurance company.
0: Mm-hmm.
2: And I was delivering the mail, and the way this building is designed is it's perfectly square, and it has these row windows that go, you know, from the first floor all the way up to, like, 50th, whatever. And then it would have a blank spot, and then it would be another row of windows. So mm-hmm. as I was walking, I was looking out the window, and it was about 10 in the morning, and I saw right, it was like, it looked like it was right in front of me, about 30 feet. It was brown and gray mixed together colored, and it had it was like a cigar shape, and it had a row of windows from the very front all the way to the back. And my first thought was, you know, how's that airplane staying up there without any wings? And then my mind corrected and said, you know, it looked more like the Goodyear blimp. But I rushed to the next window, and it was gone. Okay, about 10 years, I mean, I searched and searched. I read everything I could. I tried to learn as much, but I never could find out what that was called, okay? Okay, so about 10 years later, I took my mom to visit some friends from church, elderly couple, and he's telling me, we're out in the garden, and he's telling me, do you believe in UFOs? And I told him, yes, I do. And I wanted to hear his story, and he told me it was 10 in the morning, one morning, and he described it exactly as I saw it.
0: Right.
2: Around the same time of year in spring. It was around Desert Storm. So he validated my eyewitness, and I validated his.
0: Well, that's why these stories are so important to tell, is because, you know, if you don't share them with people, you know, other people may have the same experiences as you are. Maybe people are seeing the same thing you are outside your window. And that's why shows like mine are very important, because we don't have that opportunity in most cases to discuss these things that are sort of, you know, the, I guess you call them the darker stories of night. But that's why we're here. It's bedtime stories for big people, pretty much. And so that's why I'm glad you join me every night here on Ground Zero. By the way, you can sign up for Aftermath.media. Aftermath.media is where you can listen to these shows over and over again. It's just $5 for the shows. But if you want the library, which includes books and videos and news and even a chat room, and we even have some social media going on too, you can go to Aftermath.media. That's Aftermath.media. Sign up today. Helps the show. And believe me, it's a safe place to be with all the chaos going on Facebook, YouTube, and all the other places. Aftermath.media. That's Aftermath.media. Just type it in now. Aftermath.media. On Beyond Zero coming up. Don't go away.

0: Hello, this is the President. Hello, this is the President of the United States. Who is this? Is it you again?
1: Look behind you.
0: This is my private line. How did you get through?
1: They're everywhere. All the time. We see them every day. But you have to look behind you.
0: There is nothing behind me. How did you get this number?
1: The spaceman told me.
0: What spaceman?
1: It doesn't matter. I'm telling you about monsters. Please, you must look behind you.
0: Young lady, there are no monsters in the Oval Office.

0: Mike Lewis, and this is Ground Zero. The number is to call tonight, 503-225-0860. It's 503-225-0860. You didn't think we'd go the whole week without talking about Mars. Because the big news this week is, of course, the successful landing of the Perseverance rover on Mars. NASA claims, or they've said, and this is directly from their website, ladies and gentlemen, that the mission of Perseverance is to seek signs of ancient life and collect samples of rock and regolith that may yield proof that life may have existed or exists now on the planet Mars. It's landed in an area of Mars where the ancient environment may have been favorable for microbial life. It's called the Jezero Crater. The Jezero. It's spelled with a J, not a G, but it's the Jezero Crater. They'll be probing or looking over Martian rocks for evidence of past life on Mars. And throughout its investigation, it's going to collect samples of soil and rock and cache them on the surface for potential returns that will happen to Earth on a future mission. It's going to be a while, though, to get these back. But Perseverance carries an entirely new subsystem to collect and prepare Martian rocks and soil samples. It includes a coring drill on its arm and a rack of sample tubes. Now, about 30 of these sample tubes will be deposited at select locations for return on a potential future sample retrieval mission. In laboratories on Earth, specimens from Mars could be analyzed for evidence of past life on Mars and possible health hazards for future missions. Now, if any detection of life is found, I'm curious as to how the people of Earth will react. I mean, we're already preparing for some form of disclosure on UFO activity in the planet, and of course, you know, whether or not a strange craft that may have been seen by observers or even the Navy or whomever indicate that there is life out there observing us with probes and machinery similar to the rovers and drones that we use to explore distant planets. In fact, the FBI today confirmed that there was a UFO upon that United Airlines. It was flying above that United Airlines jet. And so they didn't give any details. They just said they confirmed it. It was on the news today. They confirmed it. But in the last 40 years, before the advent of digital photon counters on telescopes, there were two relatively cursory searches within both the Earth and Sun, Moon, all these Lagrange points on the Moon and the Earth and the Sun and all these and Mars. They're using comparatively small aperture optical telescopes at Kitt Peak in Arizona. And, of course, there was another one in Lushner Observatory in California. Both failed to detect any non-human artificial objects. But SETI researchers now are saying that they, too, are considering the possibility that dormant alien probes may be out there. Right? Like we were talking about with Avi Loeb. Avi Loeb was talking about these, that Oumuamua could have been a Bracewell probe. I am fascinated with Bracewell probes. Just the idea that these interstellar rocks come close and that we can respond to them and they could be sending out signals, they could be watching us from a distance. But it's important, though, that tonight we dedicate some time to the one and only Dr. Sky. He's the president and CEO of Dr. Sky Incorporated, multimedia company with expertise in the realms of astronomy, space aviation, and weather. Dr. Sky is locally and nationally known broadcaster with his own branded shows, the Dr. Sky Show, on the big KTAR News 92.3 FM. His colleague was Dr. Clyde Tumba, who was the discoverer of the planet Pluto. I wear my Remember Pluto shirts from the time still remembering Pluto as a planet. Steve Cates, Dr. Sky, is with us tonight on Ground Zero, and we're so glad to have him with us. Hey, Steve, what's up?
1: I'm doing great, Clyde. Good to be with you. Long time and just a happy moment here to talk about Mars and artifacts and who knows what, but I wanted to see if I can just start off the show by letting people know here in our Phoenix skies, I'm out here with the small telescope and staring right at, you got it, right at Mars. And Clyde, right now for the audience, 132 million miles away from the eye, and obviously taking light almost 12 minutes to get there. So the listeners in the western United States, Clyde, they have an opportunity if they go out now, less likely in the eastern or central parts of the country if they have clear skies. So if you're able to go out in your skies more in the western part of the nation, listening audience, you're seeing this amazing object that doesn't look like much. Even in the telescope, Clyde, it looks like a little gibbous tiny moon, no features visible. But I'm just astounded, aren't you, about that whole touchdown. That was just literally out of this world.
0: That's amazing. You know, I remember the first time I saw Mars in a telescope, I was very surprised that it's not red. It has a yellowish-brown color to it. Am I right about that?
1: Because

0: Otherwise, I could be looking at a different planet. But, you know, it seems to, you know, Mars is that planet that, you know, it's called the red planet. But there are plenty of, you know, things we've seen lately with Perseverance and also through telescopes where it has sort of a dusty desert look to it. And in fact, we were discussing the other night that reminds us of Tatooine from Star Wars.
1: Oh, yeah. It's incredible. And, you know, talking when folks are concerned about the conditions or whatever we want to talk about, if they get into climate change and such, you know, we here in the Southwest and many people have experienced these haboobs or dust storms. But obviously people will know, or they obviously do know, that Mars gets global dust storms. And some of the instrumentation, of course, as we get to talk about Perseverance, and some of the other nations also should chime in here. The United Arab Emirates, their Hope spacecraft, is primarily in orbit with a 55-hour orbit glide to primarily study Martian weather systems for what? For future habitation on the surface. And then we're looking at the arrival in orbit of the Chinese Tianwen-1, which is also another complicated spacecraft that not only has an orbiter, it has a small descent module and a rover, too. So it's just incredible. I was just amazed, and I can't get over saying it again and repeating myself. Seeing that parachute open, it looked like it was somewhere over the Southwest or somewhere over the Atlantic Ocean.
0: Yeah, I had a lot of people telling me that. They say, oh, it looks like it's over the Atlantic. It looks like it's over somewhere. Now, we know that the mission of Perseverance is to go and find new life, they say, or at least ancient life, or maybe drill below the surface. But I can't help but with what I've been reading lately, I can't help but think that Perseverance, along with the other rovers and exploration modules you've been talking about, are not there to prep for colonization. What do you say about that?
1: No, you're absolutely right. I mean, just to give everybody an example, the Curiosity rover, just to let people know, is not just a, you know, obviously a spacecraft, a rover that's looking to find and dig into the soil. It's also in the Gale Crater, as many people know, but it's doing something as a weather station. And just to give everybody, here's the current weather as of a few days ago from the Gale Crater, courtesy of Curiosity. So they're doing weather. The high temperature of the day was 14 degrees Fahrenheit. And the low, get a load of this, minus 101 degrees Fahrenheit on these sols. Obviously, they call a sol, it's a Martian day, some 24 hours and about 39 or 40 minutes on sol 3039 or 3039. So there's more to these particular spacecraft. But it's interesting. I'm hoping that Perseverance has the capability, as they're describing, that if it does indeed find some sort of fossilized something that's of high interest, it can literally lay down some of these canisters for maybe a future mission to land and then do the almost unheard of, scoop it up and then blast off the surface of Mars and return it to Earth. That to me is just the stuff of sci-fi.
0: Yeah, but you're saying they're bringing the I guess you said samples back. I thought they were going to be, because they said they're testing also for dangers that may face us if we decide to colonize. So I'm thinking if they're taking these samples and they're going to bring them back to Earth, what are the chances of they being lethal to planet Earth, that they would bring with them, you know, space germs or something that would contaminate the planet?
1: Very good point, especially during this COVID crisis where, you know, the next person you turn to, they may be paranoid that you're going to give it to them or what have you. But the interesting part about this, there's a number of interesting instruments on board this particular spacecraft that I'm fascinated with. And one of them, Clyde, is the RIMFAX. It's an amazing piece of equipment. What it's basically trying to do is look at ground densities, look for buried rocks, meteorites, and detect underground water ice. And it has the capability of firing its radar down to a depth of some 33 feet, which is totally amazing for a spacecraft that is not solar-powered, as many in the past. I think we've learned our lesson that the habitation on Mars is with solar power can be something of a nightmare, because what happens? Simply the dust obscures the solar cells. So this one is powered by something even more incredible, the plutonium dioxide. I've read somewhere that's about 11 pounds, which can provide heat in this specialized generator that can maybe power this particular spacecraft if it doesn't get stuck in the dirt for maybe somewhere up to 14 years. So they'll be searching for plenty of things there. And I'm excited about this. Boy, this is like a dream come true. I never would have imagined in my lifetime I'd ever be talking about this with you and others, about this opportunity to maybe explore life in a much more high sci-fi way, I mean, a more scientific way than just sci-fi.
0: Well, you know, and I one of the things that really fascinated me when I first was looking at Perseverance, what was going on, was the sounds that were coming off of Mars. Not that it would be impressive on AM radio to be, or FM radio to be playing the sounds, because it's mostly the sound of the rover, the kind of the whine and the whir of the engines of the rover. Sure. But what was interesting was how the microphone that was placed in the rover somehow picked up, you know how microphones, when they pick up a lot of wind, tend to make a little bit of a rumble crack sound to it. Mm-hmm. And that's what really gave me chills, is when I heard that wind blowing over the microphone there in on Mars, I was thinking to myself, well, there you go. There's a Martian wind. And then you were talking about the planet-wide storms they have, those sandstorms that are huge, that engulf, they're huge, that go from pole to pole. Sometimes they go from side to side. That would be the thing that I would find most interesting, is about the weather on Mars. Not that I wouldn't be excited if I didn't hear there was any kind of microbial life or some sort of life form on the planet. But I think, you know, you brought up a very interesting thing when you brought up the weather on Mars. Maybe we can talk about that a little bit more on the program. Steve Cates, Dr. Sky with us tonight on Ground Zero. The big news is Perseverance is on Mars, and we're learning a lot about the planet in just a few days. A very, very interesting and intricate piece of machinery we have traveling on Mars. And we'll be talking about that tonight on Ground Zero. 503-225-0860. That's 503-225-0860. Back with more Dr. Sky. Don't go away.

0: Dr. Sky with us tonight on Ground Zero. 503-225-0860. That's 503-225-0860. So, okay, from the beginning, and I was watching the chute open up on Perseverance coming down out of the sky, the Martian atmosphere. I looked up and I saw blue. And I was saying to myself, blue sky, that's amazing, because I'm sure a lot of people have been led to believe that it's red sky. Why were we looking at blue skies coming down from when we saw the chute open? What about the blue sky? What do we do? What do we come up with when we talk about the blue skies of Mars?
1: That's a good one, Todd. I really don't know how to answer that. I mean, I was thinking that's some kind of filters that are on the cameras, because when we saw the descent picture, you know, we had all dust on there, but no excuse for that.
0: Mm-hmm.
1: You're right. You would imagine with all the aerosols up in the atmosphere of Mars, maybe it's not at that height, but that is kind of unusual. I need to probably check that out myself. Not really sure, but the most amazing thing, seeing the red stripes on there, people wonder, why does it have red stripes? Well, the obvious answer is when that particular chute is coming down, and also after it's released on the surface, the orbiting spacecraft around have an opportunity to find it and track it on the surface of Mars. And that's even a more amazing image that I think I saw the other day. I hope I wasn't dreaming. I saw not only from the orbiting spacecraft, one of the many around Mars, the NASA spacecraft, it's imaging Perseverance sitting on the surface. It's imaging the nose cone, and it's obviously seeing the parachute deployed that was laying there. You could see the red. And you're also getting to see the sky crane module that came down, which is even more bizarre. But I'm not too sure why the sky looked blue. I was thinking
0: to myself when I saw the sky blue, and the only explanation I could find is, well, first of all, you're looking at a planet that's basically rusting. Okay, so it would be like the iron-rich sky. The sky would be full of iron, I'm sure. But I don't know. But doesn't iron, when it's absorbed, or iron dust absorbed, it can reflect two colors. It can reflect either red or blue. Am I correct? Or what?
1: That is correct. And the blueness of the sky, is without going into super detail, is something called Rayleigh scattering. So what we see is the different wavelengths that we're looking into our atmosphere. So obviously here on the Earth, we would imagine, we see the sky as blue. But you're right.
0: What would you say the temperature was? What was the temperature when it landed? Do you remember? It was 14.
1: Well, this was another spacecraft. But we're talking about a high of 14 degrees Fahrenheit for the Curiosity rover, and a nighttime low of like 100 degrees below zero, which is a totally bizarre environment. So, you know, with all the excitement of sending humans to the surface of Mars, Elon Musk and so many others, of course, even the days of Wernher von Braun, what we have to really think about here is you were alluding to talk a little bit more about the Martian weather. It is the most inhospitable place we can probably imagine. That's of all the terrestrial planets, other than obviously trying to go to the surface of Venus. This is incredible.
0: Yeah, I'm just trying to think about science class and how when the atmosphere when you have the dust in an atmosphere creates the blue sky. What kind of dust creates the blue sky on the planet Earth? And then of course you got the dust of the atmosphere of Mars, which is mostly iron. So that would mean iron would absorb blue light, but if it absorbs the blue light, then it would give off a red hue. But if it was to be colder, maybe, we'd be seeing a sky that would appear to be a whitish-blue, kind of tinged red look, which, you know, when you look outside, you know, the skies of the Earth, it's no longer, we don't see many blue skies here on planet Earth anymore. We see white sky or gray sky. It's because of all the clouds and the chemtrails have been laid down. So
1: aerosols in the atmosphere. Right. But you're right though. Okay. But think about this, Clyde. In the Martian weather systems, and again, I'm not the meteorologist on Mars, but I can just say this, like you and I are kind of deducing what the heck is the blue from.
0: Yeah.
1: The possibility is at that particular altitude, I'm not sure, I'd have to fact check this myself, of where the parachute was deployed. It's probably above most of that carbon dioxide atmosphere, at least as we would probably fly in an aircraft, let's say a jet aircraft, up into the stratosphere, where it's a very rarefied atmosphere and, of course, minuscule amounts of dust, except for volcanic action and ash. But on Mars, I haven't seen any volcanic activity, at least any of that we know of in recent times.
0: But we do know that there would be, maybe ice in the air. I don't know if it's carbolic ice or something ice, but there would be ice. And see, that's the thing, is that that's the question. That's the thing that they always talk about, but then they suppress, and that is the water possibilities on Mars, whether it be ice or whether it be ice particles or ice that would be showing itself in the sky, giving it that blue. As I said before, the absorption of the blue, making it a red sky, the absorption of many colors and many, I guess, aerosolized iron that would be in the sky if you could aerosolize it somehow. I don't know. It's amazing to watch this. And like I was saying, I'm more fascinated actually by the space weather on Mars at the moment because of what I was seeing with the landing of Perseverance. And you know, like Dr. Sky said, it is an amazing time to be alive, an amazing time to witness this. Can you imagine if Kennedy was alive and he could see all this stuff? 503-225-0860. That's 503-225-0860. I'm Clyde Lewis. You're listening to Ground Zero. Back with more from Dr. Sky right here on Ground Zero.

0: We're super excited to actually share with all of you video imagery of Perseverance landing on the surface of Mars. Please roll the video.
1: There are those who believe that life here began out there, far across the universe.

0: during the unmanned mission to Mars, the Viking mission, lo and behold, on frame 35872, taken on an afternoon on Mars of a northern Martian desert called Cydonia, we, the human race, NASA, the United States of America, the American people who paid for the mission, spotted and noted an enigmatic artifact that did not belong, the so-called face on Mars.
1: Ever since our species first looked up at the sky, we've dreamed of reaching Mars.
2: It's one small step for man, one giant leap for mankind.
1: It's one of humanity's most ambitious undertakings, the direct result of a decades-long global space race and of a joint mission created to extend human exploration to the farthest reaches of our solar system.
3: Touchdown confirmed. Perseverance safely on the surface of Mars, ready to begin seeking the sands of past life.
1: This is the story of our greatest adventure.
4: I'm Clyde Lewis. You are listening to Ground Zero. The number to call tonight, 503-225-0860. That's 503-225-0860. With us is Dr. Sky tonight, talking about the Perseverance rover. So, okay, what makes this rover different from the others? I mean, we all hear about, you know, they're sending rovers up there, and it's like, ho-hum, big deal. Why is this one so special?
5: Well, the simplest answer is it has a much better set of traction, meaning wheels, than the previous rovers have had. They've learned, I know this sounds a little strange to people, but it all goes with the wheel, because this is the way it is. It's not a belted track like a, you know, like a tank or something like that. So what they've done is they've increased and improved, and spent a lot of money doing that on these titanium wheels, so that they've noticed that other rovers, Spirit and Opportunity, somehow got dug in and they got freed, but it took a little too much time. But the array of instrumentations on here is really something, I think, is it literally, you know, obviously out of this world. One of them, this MOXIE experiment, this is kind of cool. They're going to produce a small amount of oxygen from the atmospheric carbon dioxide, and what that's obviously going to do is to hopefully help future inhabitants of Mars, the humankind, so that when we get there, we'll have the ability to learn how to harvest from carbon dioxide to create oxygen in a much better way. It has a series of cameras that are just literally light years better, no pun intended, that have the ability not only to look from afar with lasers, that can actually do some sort of a spectroscopic analysis of rocks from afar. So in other words, if the rover decides or the ground controllers say, hey, that one looks kind of cool, let's go over that way, this has just some of the highest technology on it. And obviously for the $2.5 billion for the project on board, here's the real one that I wanted to say for the audience. Just know that attached on this particular Perseverance rover, Clyde, you know this, maybe many people don't out there, is this rather unique little Ingenuity helicopter. And I had an opportunity to interview one of the lead people at JPL on this a couple of months ago, and it was a fascinating interview. But what we share with the listening audience on this, what they're going to be doing for the next 30 to 60 days is to power up the batteries up and down. I believe there's like six of these lithium batteries on board this little tiny helicopter. But the problem is, how do you get a little tiny object like that, maybe 4 pounds, allegedly an $80 million part of the spacecraft? Wow. Imagine a drone like that. This little drone, a little helicopter, has these incredible carbon fiber blades, but it must spin at about 2,400 RPM because it has to simulate what some say are the atmospheric altitude conditions if you're flying it high up in the Earth's atmosphere, way up there.
4: Well, see, I was thinking, you're right, yeah. I was thinking that a helicopter was pretty bold of them to think about flying in the Martian atmosphere, because, I mean, helicopters are very intricate mechanisms. And if if the rotors aren't perfect, the helicopter breaks apart. If the atmosphere is not built to suit the helicopter, it falls apart. So, I mean, you know, this is going to be the true test, isn't it? It's going to be the true test as to whether or not the scientists are worth their paychecks, and whether or not they did their homework is whether or not this helicopter is going to fly on Mars.
5: Oh, yes, and Clyde, it even gets better. I mean, not to put myself down, hardly. I've crashed a number of these little drones myself, and, you know, wow, I thought I was doing it right. And that was just 20 feet away from me. And yet, of course, it got back in the air. But here's the hard part about this, and I'm still not understood of the whole dynamics here. You want to make this helicopter fly, so it either has to have something pre-programmed into it, because if you want to tell it, uh-oh, don't go that way anymore, slow down, go the other way, how do you do that with an 11 to 12-minute lag time between the radio signals there? But the end part of this little bit of ingenuity is, it's like a Wright Brothers moment. I mean, that's what this is really asking about, what makes this different. It's like a Wright Brothers moment, because when they flew their first plane, their craft, they only flew, I didn't realize this, 12 seconds they flew, only 120 feet. And now look where we are with technology with aircraft. So all Godspeed, ad astra to the little ingenuity, because it's after it's charged its batteries and left, it's going to depend on solar to charge it up again. So to me, that's the most, I think, dynamic part that makes this particular mission even much more special than maybe some of the other.
4: Yeah, I would say so. I mean, it's just the idea of having a drone up there doing what it's doing, and it is a drone, literally. It's a drone-like helicopter. Yeah. It's deployed to, I mean, this would be the first powered flight on Mars. Basically, what I mean by that is what you're looking at is you're looking at, you know, we always have something landing on Mars, something moving on the surface of Mars. Mm-hmm. But to have things actually taking off from Mars and flying in its atmosphere, that's a new thing.
5: That's genius. I mean, and obviously so far everything's gone exceptionally well. You know, I'm not part of JPL or NASA, but just reading the same thing the listeners are reading and watching on television, you know, this gives you a really good feeling of great science and great technology coming together in these times when I think we need a little bit of a kick in the butt, don't you think, during these COVID times, of something that's positive, and it's not just talking about politics. There you go.
4: I know, and I hope it does get us into thinking about what's going on above us, because, you know, I think that, you know, I guess if you're younger, and if people were to explain, you know, how intricate it is to get something off the ground, getting it out to Mars, something about this, it was the size of a car. How big is the rover anyway? It's about the size of a car, right?
5: Well, smaller than, I would say, like a little car that I have. I mean, like a little tiny subcompact. But the interesting thing is, all the materials on there, people are probably wondering, well, how can something like that cost that much? The spacecraft didn't cost that much. Most people don't realize. It's the whole project. In other words, it's the salaries, it's the time, it's the computer time, it's all the stuff. But it's a small little rover, relativistic set. You know, Sandler, as we go to science museums, you know, you can see these mock-ups. And I remember a number of years ago, we went down to the University of Arizona when we saw, and I forget the exact name of that because there's so many of them, we actually watched right there live, and right behind me, as part of the media, we were seeing this exact replica of the spacecraft on Mars in an exact environment, you know, with that reddish iron oxide, rusty soil. Mm. It was just amazing. But they're all tiny, and that's what people need to realize. They're not the size of a big, you know, SUV or a tank or something like that, or a big multi-trailer or something like an RV. It's small, a great technology, and wow, I mean, this is just so cool. But think of it also, Clyde, that the Chinese are right behind on this, too. I mean, politics aside, they have to also be given some credit here, not only doing the Chang'e, the spacecraft, like the 4 and the 5, you know, the 4 that's on the far side of the moon with its little U-2 rover, but they're now doing this Tianwen-Wen. That's amazing. It's a spacecraft. It looks much larger than ours. It looks real 60s and real sci-fi looking, but they're also looking to make a descent sometime later in the year. We'll be following that mission, I'm sure, and I'm sure you will, too.
4: So is the rover actually falling, just deadfall, or did the sky crane keep it from falling deadfall? I mean, did it burn up? Was it burning up? Was there? I mean, there's so many things that we didn't see that, you know, I just wonder, because there was a time where NASA couldn't land anything the size of a boombox on the surface of Mars. Now we land things the size of cars, and what's this space crane I heard about? The idea they used a space crane?
5: Well, it's a sky crane. It's actually part of the descent module. In other words, tucked where the Perseverance was, it's tucked into this thing called the sky crane, which is obviously after the ablating heat shield is used to control the 8,000-degree temperature as you're coming through the Martian atmosphere, and then the parachute, and then that heat shield goes away. Now you've got the sky crane, and inside of it, you've got the Perseverance, and then it starts to use its retro rockets to slow down, because think of it. spacecraft's going 24,000 miles an hour, orbital insertion. Now, that's another amazing thing. How do you slow down a spacecraft? Well, there's a lot of heat on that ablative heat shield. Mm-hmm. So then with the sky crane, you see it slowly fire its retros. Then it releases one of these long gables. You see the Perseverance rover. And now from the high speed, and then, you know, like, there's many other subsets to this landing, but you were going so fast, I'm understood that maybe within 50 or 60 feet of above the surface of Mars with the Perseverance, you were slowing down to about 17 miles an hour, and then finally down to 3-2-1 touchdown. And that's amazing. And then those cables, of course, have released on the sky crane, and it blows itself away with its rockets. And they actually imaged from the Martian orbit, one of the spacecraft, imaged the heat shield with the parachute, the sky crane, which flew away. But Clyde, this is really the craziest part about this. I mean, I'm blown away. It's like landing in that Jezero crater, which is obviously the town in Bosnia-Herzegovina, the town of Jezero. They're all, you know, rightfully really happy. It means lake, and that's exactly where they were landing in namesake of the crater, in this lake with this delta, this fossilized area potentially where water ran. But what's so amazing about that is that we have right now, it's like shooting a bullet. My analogy is pretty on right on. It's like shooting a bullet from New York and hitting a bullseye in Los Angeles. That's totally amazing. They're right where they wanted to be.
4: It is amazing. Right there, the Jezero crater. Now, was Jezero, the crater there, was it a lake? Because I noticed that I was looking at a way they had partitioned it off, and you're looking at the landing zone, and then you're looking at an area that's just loaded with carbonates. And so what we're going to be looking at here is that they're going to be digging into the carbonates, and they're going to be actually scraping up some of the carbonates to see if they can find, microbial life forms or maybe aquatic life forms or something?
5: I would think more so microbial. I mean, but for people to understand this, and I had a hard time figuring this out, and then I really researched the whole region. The Jezero crater, if you look to the left area of that crater, maybe 30 miles in diameter, there's this delta where obviously we imagine water at one time in Mars's evolution ran. So you see that dried area like the Mississippi Delta would be, looking down in New Orleans and down in Louisiana. But this one is dried up. Obviously, there's no flowing water that we can see. So, yeah, this is their location that they picked very seriously from the orbiting images that they got from such, you know, so many of the orbiting spacecraft. So this is the hope. That's the area that they're going to look for, these fossilized remains. Because remember, the mission is looking for habitability, seeking biosignatures, caching samples. That's the important thing, so that they'll maybe leave or store some of these on the Martian surface for future return to Earth. And then the most important one for Elon Musk and so many people that believe in habitation of Mars is exactly that, going to the planet and getting off this planet and moving on to Mars. And I don't know, Clyde, I don't know about you, but 7 months all sitting in a tin can, you got to be a really special person psychologically, physically, and all that.
4: We've all been in lockdown. We've all been in lockdown, so we're all training for our trips to Mars, pretty much. I mean, if you'd be 7 months in a house, but yeah, I mean, I know what you're saying. It would be hard to be out in space for 7 months in a tin can, especially, you know, once again, when you're dealing with a company that's giving the lowest bid for a tin can that's going to fire you out millions of miles into space, and it's going to take you about 3 months, 4 months to travel that far. No, I don't think so. No, I mean, you start wondering, you know, you start wondering to yourself, you know, are we there yet? Are we there yet? Are we there yet? Dr. Sky with us tonight on Ground Zero. 503-225-0860. That's 503-225-0860. I'm Clyde Lewis. We'll be back with more. Don't go away.

0: Dr. Sky with us tonight on Ground Zero. Who else to talk about some remarkable thing going on in the skies than Dr. Sky with us tonight on Ground Zero? So they're saying that this is to find life. And so are we to believe that they have a reason? I mean, do they have confidence? I mean, this is where they boldly say, we're going after life. We're looking for life out there. Why do you think now they're admitting that this is what it's about?
1: Well, Clyde, the interesting answer to that is this, that who knows? I mean, artifacts on these particular planets, the moon, of course, if we think back to Kubrick's epic 2001 A Space Odyssey, the TMA-1, you know, this amazing obelisk that's on the surface of the moon, artificial. No, it's not artificial intelligence. It's extraterrestrial intelligence. But who knows? I mean, if there was once, as we believe, flowing water on the surface of Mars, it may have had a habitable atmosphere like for us humans. Who knows what's there? And that's the great mystery. So I think right now, Clyde, we're starting off tiny. We're doing the microscopic size, you know, to look for life. And then who knows? Maybe we'll find those macroscopic things in the form of artifacts from maybe civilizations that have simply traveled, as we both believe, and many of your listeners believe, you know, these Bracewell probes. Who knows? Maybe they stopped there a long time ago. And wow, wouldn't that be the big story?
0: Well, I was always thinking to myself that Gil Levin was the guy who discovered life on Mars. And that back when, I think it was the Viking missions, they certainly brought back some things. And I remember even President Clinton saying, this is amazing what we have found here. This could be life or whatever. Now I'm hearing it's because curiosity was up there, and there were organic molecules who were in sedimentary rocks there. And then they were thinking, well, if there are these special organic molecules in the sedimentary rocks, then probably the next step would be finding organic life in these rocks. So I just think that, you know, maybe, you know, when Gil Levin made his discovery, the world wasn't ready for it. Now we're thinking that the world is ready for it. I don't know. It's odd.
1: Absolutely. I think you're right. I think that should be the future thing, not to tell you what you should put on shows, but I think you're so right, Clyde. Doing more investigation on what Viking found out, and that's even more incredible. Thinking about those two landers that made these, obviously, soft landings on the surface back in 1976. I remember when I was a lot younger, standing and watching during the 4th of July parade and all hearing that we've landed on Mars. And I was like, bizarre. But you're right. Something was found. And, I think maybe this Perseverance has a better chance of hopefully getting us some real answers with the higher technology.
0: Dr. Sky, where can we find you on the internet?
1: Go to KTAR.com, the Dr. Sky blog. 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Not only the blog, Clyde, but our new podcast. And also, just to mention real quickly, we begin our Dr. Sky Film Festival here in Phoenix for your Phoenix listeners and Arizona listeners. This Sunday, we're doing E.T. the Extraterrestrial. Hey, how about that?
0: Yeah.
1: We'll play the interview that I did with Dee Wallace, the mom in that movie. And we'll have some special people on the screen to do some Zoom things to talk about UFOs, life in space. But Clyde, we'll be doing this in months to come. And guess what?
0: What?
1: I'm going to ask you. I want you to be part of those Zoom things to the audience. And I hope you'll be happy to do it.
0: I'd love to.
1: Talk about all the
0: Steve, you bet. You got me. I appreciate you coming on. Steve, thank you so much. Thank you. Dr. Sky on Ground Zero. Coming up, we have more to say about Perseverance, life out in space, maybe ancient life, maybe even ancient alien life. We'll be talking about that. Coming up on Ground Zero, stay tuned. We've got a whole lot more to get to. This is a big deal, a huge deal for NASA, and quite possibly a huge deal for humanity itself. So stay tuned. 503-225-0860. It's 503-225-0860. I'm Clyde Lewis. You're listening to Ground Zero. And we'll be back.

0: Have you noticed that well-known and controversial talk show hosts have recently been censored on the internet by corporate and political interests? This is Clyde Lewis from Ground Zero Radio. 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
2: Spinning complacently in the darkness, covered and blinded by a blanket of little lives, false security has lulled the madness of this world into a slumber. Wake up. An eye is upon you, staring straight down and keenly through, seeing all that you are and everything that you can never be. Yes, an eye is upon you, an eye ready to blink. So face forward, with arms wide open and mind reeling. Your future has arrived. Are you ready to go?

0: I'm Clegg Lewis, and this is Ground Zero. The numbers to call tonight, 503-225-0860. That's 503-225-0860. Back before Avi Loeb received a lot of attention about his opinions on Oumuamua, he appeared on Ground Zero and he spoke of something else that intrigued him about these new proposed missions to the Moon and Mars. Now, he believed that these two celestial spheres, both the Moon and Mars, were like spider webs and that they may have been able to capture what he called relics or artifacts that would change the way we view our position in the universe. Now, he stated that he had an interest in what he called space archaeology, where we explore the moon and the planets on the solar system for signs of ancient life and technological relics that may indicate that civilizations thrived in space at one time, or they may have gone underground, and that is why we have not detected them yet. Loeb said, he said, to me, the most interesting thing to do would be to do space archaeology, which is similar to digging in the ground, except you dig into space and you search for relics, for burnt-out surfaces of planets, for artifacts on other planets. That's an interesting future frontier, finding relics of dead civilizations out there. But the big question is that when we have advanced equipment that finds these artifacts on distant planets, are we looking at relics of an alien civilization, or are we looking for human civilization that existed in our long-distance past? I mean, what would you do to the tangent universe if this was the case? I mean, there are good reasons to seriously consider the possibility that at some point in the Earth-Moon system's 4.5 billion-year history, an alien intelligence may have passed through our solar system, leaving physical artifacts of their visits. Now, these artifacts would likely entail more than just alien space detritus, but it would arguably include evidence of alien scientific or industrial activity, such as extremely advanced lunar mining, energy generation, even technology related to lunar near-site Earth recognizance. Now, there's even more reason to believe that the same things are going on in Mars. I mean, truly, the Perseverance mission has set out to open up the possibility that there are artifacts on Mars, and it will be just a matter of time before we find them. And what's most frustrating is that we can go back and we can look at all of the work that has been done by Hertak and others, and all of the speculations that have been done. And I even talk about, in my monologue that I wrote tonight, about Jack Kirby. And now he wrote, in fact, the comic book, he wrote The Face on Mars, which is the second issue of Harvey's Comics Race to the Moon series, where Jack Kirby talks about a group of explorers that find a face on Mars. And then, of course, we have Hertak's vision. And then we have Wernher von Braun in the 1940s talking about Martian civilizations. The Elon is what they call it, which is kind of ironic since Elon Musk wants to go to Mars. And then, of course, you cannot forget the hardworking, intelligent, very interesting research that was done by none other than Richard C. Hoagland, who is on the show tonight. Richard C. Hoagland, principal investigator and founder of the Enterprise mission, as well as the vision and the voice of the other side of midnight. He is the recipient of the Angstrom Medal, the former science advisor to CBS News and Walter Cronkite. And he's the author of best-selling books, The Monuments of Mars and The Dark Mission, The Secret History of NASA. Together with Carl Sagan, Mr. Hoagland co-created the Pioneer Plaque and predicted life on Europa in his groundbreaking paper, The Europa Proposal, that was published 37 years before NASA's announcement. His vision has inspired a whole new generation of pioneers and, of course, very, very intriguing, very accurate, I guess you could call, I don't know, prognostic, I don't know what you'd call them, prognostications, Richard, but you've actually come on this program many times and you've given us what's going on behind the scenes with regard to NASA. And I'm sure Perseverance also is having, there are a lot of things about Perseverance that we're not being told in the media. Hi, Richard. Welcome to Ground Zero.
1: Good evening, Clyde.
0: Yeah.
1: The only thing you missed is I also work for NASA. I was a NASA consultant at Goddard for many years.
0: Okay.
1: Okay, so you brought up Hoagland's first law, which is science is nothing if it's not prediction. And when I made public appearances over the last, you know, decades, I've only tried to predict things where we have numbers, where we have a process, where we have an epistemology so we can kind of figure out how we know what we know. Mm-hmm. I got to tell you tonight, and you're the first person I'm talking to on the air before my show on Saturday with a whole bunch of really interesting people, NASA tonight is in a fetal position behind the scenes. Let me repeat that. Our friendly local neighborhood space agency is terrified of what it has inadvertently stumbled into. Because remember, I've said many, many, many times, yes, there is a NASA cover-up of everything interesting that we found out there, but it only encompasses a few people. The agency itself, you know, like any other government agency, is filled with mostly hardworking, honest folks who are doing their job, who are obeying the rules, who are listening to leadership, and not even aware that they're part of something so much bigger and so much more complicated. The last few days with NASA have indicated since Percival's landing, Perseverance, you know, we're going to call him Percy tonight, mm-hmm. in short, after Percival Lowell, mm-hmm. which is another kind of inside joke NASA's played on us. And we'll get to the codes in the parachute shortly. NASA tonight is in a bunker mentality. They've canceled all their press conferences. They have posted no new real images in the last, you know, since Monday. They are in a bunker, hunkered down position because Percy landed in the midst of a field of ancient ruins, and you can see one of them on one of the nearby ridges, and it looks like, in the best imagery we've been able to produce out of what they've released, it looks, Clyde, like a World War II German bunker. It's astonishingly right there. And I've had more people around the world sending me clips from the NASA images posted and said, what's this? What's this? And we know what it is. It's an artificial structure. It does not belong there. It's one of many. And when you look at the last few seconds of that incredible EDL descent footage, you can see the geometry, the ragged, ruined, eroded, sand dune-filled geometry, the foundations of ancient buildings all over the bottom of this damn lake.
0: This wasn't accidental, was it? They did this on purpose.
1: No, of course not.
0: Okay.
1: Good grief. They've had incredible reconnaissance of Mars for at least 10 years from Mars Reconnaissance Orbiter, which has a very high-powered telescope, kind of like the keyhole satellites, you know, used in spying on the Russians in Earth orbit. Except this telescope on a Mars spacecraft points down from Mars Reconnaissance Orbiter. So we've got these exquisite high-resolution maps that go down to the resolution of inches. So they knew what they were getting into, but did everybody know? And my bet is, given the way the agency is responding, no. And they're trying to figure out how to handle this, how to come clean, how to not be indicted for decades of cover-up. And I'm telling you, the honest folks are really bewildered because they've been posting. Look, they spent $2.7 billion on this mission, right?
0: Right.
1: That's our money.
0: Uh-huh.
1: That's taxpayer money. NASA is not at the top of the pecking order when it comes to money in Washington. There's this constant 24/7, 365, you know, day a year food fight for budgets, for money, for programs, for, you know, bureaucracies, keeping the doors open, the lights on, doing things. So there's this incredible competitive fight between agencies and various, you know, organs of government for the federal dollar. NASA's chance to get more money, NASA's chance to shine, and to get congressmen and senators to look favorably on their really modest, by, you know, government standards, annual budget, is when they're doing a mission, a brand new, shiny, right out of the box mission. And because we live in a culture where, you know, 15 million things are coming to us every hour, have you ever lived in this kind of information overload?
0: It is.
1: I haven't.
0: Oh, I know. I mean, for me, you know, living the way I've lived, even when I did my show, even in the old days when we did the show, Richard, it never was this overwhelming, now, was it?
1: No. Remember Art used to call this the quickening?
0: Oh, yeah. I mean, Art
1: was so perceptive. I mean, what kind of inside sources did he have?
0: Yeah, anyway. I mean, he called it the quickening, but we didn't realize that it was going to be just so exponentially quickening. You know what I'm saying?
1: Well, maybe you didn't.
0: Well, anyway, you were closer to art than I was. I mean, I was close, but not as close as you were. But go ahead.
1: Well, you just have to look at the landscape. You just have to do your own analysis to see the trend curve is, you know, when it goes straight up on a graph, it's called asymptotic. We're in an asymptotic universe right now where things are happening faster and faster and faster and faster and faster, and we can't keep up, and we're drowning and we're tuning out. So if you're NASA and you want to get the American taxpayers' attention and through them the Congress for the life's blood of any programs, which is money from the Treasury, money from taxpayers, you've got to grab that attention, that media attention, that worldwide spotlight for the few microseconds that it shines on you.
0: Yeah, I agree with you because, I mean, you know, that would be the big one. If they had the Holy Grail, the smoking gun, the very things, Richard, that you've talked about over the years. Richard C. Hoagland, with us tonight on Ground Zero, Perseverance rover up there on Mars, landing in an area that would be, by all calculations, a place where we'd find artifacts. Remember how we talked about how artifacts can change the tangent universe a few nights ago? Well, here we are on the verge of changing it yet again, and Richard C. Hoagland is going to be our guide into the cosmic chaos. 503-225-0860. That's 503-225-0860. I'm Clyde Lewis. More with Richard C. Hoagland right here on Ground Zero.

0: Richard C. Hoagland is our guest tonight on Ground Zero. It's always great to have him on board whenever something happens with Mars. He's right there, or with NASA or anything else that deals with space. He's the guide we have to take us through the cosmic chaos, and he's here with us tonight. Now, you know, you've always said, and this is something, every time things happen and I see something, I want to just praise and put a feather in your cap. You said before in the past, on my show, on Art's show, you have said that NASA tends to play around with secrets and codes, and they name their ships after certain gods and goddesses, and people would say, oh, that's just crazy, you know, Richard's just kind of off, this is all conspiracy theory. But wasn't there a code embedded in the parachute of Perseverance?
1: Yeah, and it's a total distraction. Let us not look up, as NASA wants us to. Let's look down at what's on Mars. You know, one of the things, Clyde, over the years that I've been kind of curious about, we spend all this money, we go to another planet, we land on it, and what's the thing the agency boasts about again and again and again? When they take a picture of our own hardware.
0: Right.
1: I mean, give me a break. How narcissistic can you be? You go to an alien place and you're desperate that you want to look at something that was made by guys in, Southern California. This whole parachute thing is a distraction. It's to keep everybody focused, not on the prize, which is ancient cultures and civilizations on the planet and Perseverance tonight, right in the middle of them.
0: But doesn't this prove, though, for the longest time you've been saying that they use secret codes and do secret things
1: in
0: space?
1: Who cares? They did that with Curiosity.
0: Right.
1: Remember how the wheels on Curiosity had little holes in them?
0: Yeah.
1: The holes were Morse code. And as the rover rolled across the surface, it would imprint in the dust, in the sands, JPL, JPL, JPL.
0: I didn't know that.
1: It's crazy. It's stupid. It's like, who the hell cares?
0: Well, for those that don't know, there was a secret code in the parachute that said, dare mighty things. And I don't know where they get that, because I look at the parachute, I don't see anything. But I guess it was some binary secret code
1: It spirals out from the center. And again, who the hell cares?
0: Well,
1: I'm about to tell you. Come on, Clyde. Focus. You're the first show I'm doing this on.
0: Okay.
1: You have a scoop.
0: All right. Give me the scoop.
1: So NASA's intent, governmental and policy-wise, money-wise, funding-wise, is to get as much attention to a mission when it lands as possible, because the public is fickle. Their interest will move on. I mean, I guarantee you 1,000 more people, 10 times thousands, were totally wrapped up in Tiger Woods' accident than what's going on Mars.
0: I would fully agree. That's the biggest headline today all over the internet. And Mars, I didn't see anything about Mars
1: except nothing's coming out.
0: I'm trying
1: to tell you.
0: Well,
1: so.
0: Yeah, and I never really thought about it until you brought it up. But we're doing a show about it tonight, but there is nobody talking about it now.
1: You know, there's the insurrection hearings and the budget hearings and the COVID-19 bill that Biden is trying to push through the House. Everything else is distracting everybody from what's going on Mars. So you'd think in that environment that NASA, being really, really savvy at this game, would be playing their A game. They'd be putting out new images. They'd be putting out new people. They'd be talking about their plans. They'd be showing us how they're testing instruments. They'd be showing us close-ups of certain things and have guys come out and talk about what it might mean. After Monday, nothing. Zero, nada, zip. Even worse, when I did my show on Saturday night, after the press conference on Friday, where they revealed the first images that came down after the landing on Thursday afternoon, we expected, they announced they were going to have a major press conference on Monday morning at Monday afternoon, their time, 2:00, that would show EDL footage, that's entry, descent, and landing. They would play microphonic sounds. They've got two microphones on this beast. And it would be a whole bunch of new stuff. And then the following days, they would test things like the mass cam and the super cam and the nav cams. And we'd get photo after photo after photo. They have a 4-to-1 zoom on this incredible gadget on the mass called Mass Cam Z. The Z stands for zoom. For the first time, there's a zoomable telescope on Mars on a rover, and it's so good that they're claiming that if you photographed the other end of a football field, which is 300 feet long, okay,
0: mm-hmm.
1: they can spot a fly, something the size of a house fly. So there's astonishing imagery and multiple colors and, you know, cloud. And there's all kinds of Mars in this ancient lake that they should be regaling us with as much as possible to compete in the news cycle, so they wind up with more money.
0: But right? What they're doing is they're keeping it quiet. They're keeping it to the breast. And it's kind of, you're right. You bring it up, and now I understand it. We haven't heard much about the rover since Monday. Not much at all. And Richard, I'm sure, is going to explain more. We've got to take a break, but we'll be right back with more from Richard C. Hoagland right here on Ground Zero. Perseverance rover, why all of a sudden quiet? What's happening? What's going on? 503-225-0860. We'll be back.

0: exploration of space will go ahead. And it is one of the great adventures of all time. Its conquest deserves the best of all mankind.
1: Perseverance has slowed to subsonic speed.
0: We meet in an hour of change, in a decade of hope, in an age of knowledge.
1: And the heat shield has been separated.
0: Even though I realize that this is, in some measure, an act of faith and vision, for we do not now know what benefits await us.

0: investigation has confirmed that the parachute has deployed, and we are seeing significant deceleration.
1: The exploration of space will go ahead, and it is one of the great adventures of all time.
2: It's one small step for man, one giant leap for mankind.
1: For the eyes of the world now look into space, to the moon, and to the planets beyond. We set sail on this new sea because there is new knowledge to be gained. But why, some say, the moon? Why choose this as our goal? And they may well ask, why climb the highest mountain? We choose to go to the moon. We choose to go to the moon. We choose to go to the moon in this decade and do the other thing. Not because they are easy, but because they are hard.
0: Touchdown confirmed. Perseverance safely on the surface of Mars, ready to begin seeking the sands of past life.
1: The exploration of space will go ahead, and it is one of the great adventures of all time.
3: I'm Clyde Lewis. You are listening to Ground Zero. Tonight, Perseverance is on the face of Mars in a little area called Zero Crater. It's a delta area. Exploring whether or not there may be life out there. But Richard C. Hoagland, my guest tonight, is saying that they have landed in a place where we're already seeing what would be known as architecture, or perhaps even buildings or other things on Mars. Artifacts, if you will. And so, you know, Richard, you've been saying that, you know, NASA would, you know, they landed in the middle of this, they're hunkered down, they don't know what to do, but they really, really need the money. Because we just did a show a while back saying that, of course, Biden was not looking into spending too much money on space, that a lot of the programs are, it's still up in the air as whether or not he's going to be spending all that money, maybe going for some of the money for climate change and other things. So what is the story that NASA is not telling us?
4: Okay, let me finish up how we know this stuff, because I've been trying to call various NASA sources. Nobody's calling back. Zero. Nada. The reason I know there's something huge going on and they're in this, you know, crisis mode is because since the 60s, NASA has prided itself on having the only government television network in the United States. You know that, right?
3: Right.
4: It's called NASA TV.
3: Right.
4: It started out in the 60s as NASA Select, because you could select it when you were at various networks. You know, there was a kind of a direct feed and all that.
3: Mm-hmm.
4: Anyway, it's become this huge public asset. It's the only government agency that has its own television network. And, you know, it runs 24/7. They run documentaries. They run live things when they launch and they land, and they run flybys. They run, you know, historical footage, engineering analysis. It's an incredible rich resource if you're kind of a nerd and into this stuff and want to know what's going on in space and all the things you missed, you know, which happened decades before you were born. Some people, like the lunar landings that I lived through live, you can go to the NASA TV channel, which is on most cable systems, because it doesn't cost anything. The government doesn't charge the cable systems to carry it. I think in some cases they actually pay them to carry it. So it's basically available to millions of Americans for free all over the country, in fact, all over the world. They run this schedule, and they actually, when you are either on Dish or on the others, you can dial up a kind of a menu, and you can see what NASA TV is going to run tonight, next hour, next, you know, next day, next week, for as long as that calendar exists on your, cable box or satellite box. Okay, sometime between Friday and Monday, because I had recorded this, NASA had a major press briefing, 2:00 Eastern, for the new images, new footage from Perseverance, right? Landed just 2 or 3 days ago. It suddenly got canceled. It was pulled from the lineup. Every other briefing was pulled from the lineup. They did it so abruptly and so badly and so unprofessionally that they

0: left a hole, and like any time you leave a hole, the other stuff will kind of fill in the hole. So now all their NASA schedule 24/7 is running, and everything is mislabeled. Everything is titled wrong. Everything is ass backwards and upside down. And I'm recording 24/7 to see when they're going to rerun the press conference on Monday afternoon, where they revealed the NavCam footage, six images put together as a panorama, put out very, very, very, very dark. You know, it's like it looked like it was midnight on Mars. They
1: Right.
0: did that so no one's going to see what's there. All you do is you take these images into a program, you brighten them up, you process them, and there are the ruins. And they've gone dark. Literally, they've gone dark with no press conferences, no live seminars, no updates, nothing since Monday. And this is costing them money because there are congressmen who have been really unhappy that NASA had its own TV network for decades, and they're looking for any excuse to cut the budget. Remember, they control the budget.
1: Right.
0: NASA, you know, suffers at the pleasure of the Congress. So if you have NASA haters out there, which you do, or budget cutters, or people pretending, you know, grandstanding in front of their constituents, oh, we've cut, you know, waste and abuse. For years, for decades, the NASA TV channel has been accused by, you know, some folks in Congress and in the Senate of being an example of waste and abuse. This is giving them an open season to take out the NASA TV channel. So why would NASA in any rational political universe be doing this? Because they have no choice. No one briefed them. The mainstream, the vast number of NASA people, the people that run NASA. I don't know if there are maybe three, four people in the agency that know what's really out there. And now they're reacting like honest people would, which is to circle the wagons, try to figure out what the hell is going on. And in the meantime, they're not even sprucing up NASA TV so it looks like they're professional. It looks like a bunch of amateurs have basically stormed NASA headquarters and taken over. And don't know what they're doing. It's nuts, and it's so revealing because it means they're in disarray. And in that condition, in that political posture, they're open to pressure to finally tell us the damn truth.
1: I know that when the first images came from Perseverance, people complained, why are they black and white? Why can't they give us color? And then, of course, the color came, and people were saying, well, okay, how do you explain the blue sky when the chute opened? How do you explain all this? And it just seems to me that even though Perseverance has touched down and Perseverance is there, people are like very skeptical, if not thinking that something is being covered up with the landing, that something happened during the landing. And this is why, you know, what you're saying is so important. Something happened during the landing and they landed in an area where they had to be very careful to only show certain things. And I remember, wasn't it interesting though, that the first thing, you know, a couple images here and there, but the first thing they were very proud of was the sounds they collected on Mars. And I didn't think they were that impressive. In fact, I was trying to figure out how I'd play them on the air tonight so people could hear them, but I couldn't because they weren't compelling. All I was hearing was the
0: Okay.
1: hum of the rover. I didn't hear anything that
0: Hang
1: struck me
0: on.
1: as being interesting.
0: We're already there ahead of you.
1: Okay.
0: Hang on for the winds of Mars. You
1: Oh,
0: ready?
1: sure.
2: I invite you now to, if you would like to close your eyes and just imagine yourself sitting on the surface of Mars and listening to the surroundings. If I could have the first one, please.
0: That hum is the rover, the motors in the rover.
1: Right.
0: Here's the wind.
1: Yeah.
2: So that gentle whirl that happens in the background, that is a noise made by the rover. But yes, what you did hear 10 seconds in was an actual wind gust on the surface of Mars, picked up by the microphone, sent back to us here on Earth. The analysis indicates that was around a 5 meter per second type of wind gust. So we can sit here now and actually tell you that we have recorded sound from the surface of Mars. So we have a second one, which basically further reduces the noise of the rover, so you can just hear what the wind would sound like on Mars. And once again, I invite you to sit back and have a listen to what it would sound like to be on Mars.

0: it's just, it's cool. It's really neat. Overwhelming, if you will.
1: Yeah.
2: There you are.
1: Well, I mean, yeah,
3: see,
1: I guess it's overwhelming.
3: See, I have better technical people than you do, I guess.
1: No, look, let me just tell you this, Richard. I wasn't impressed.
3: Well,
1: I wasn't
3: that's what the wind
1: impressed.
3: Sounds like on any planet.
1: I know. That's why I was not impressed.
3: See, you should be incredibly impressed, and I'll tell you why.
1: Why?
3: The atmosphere of Mars, NASA's told us for the last, what, 30, 40, since Mariner 4, since 1965 when I did my first, you know, Pulitzer Prize-winning show with WTIC Hartford in Connecticut, we have been told that the atmosphere of Mars is the equivalent density of the Earth's atmosphere at 100,000 feet, right?
1: Right.
3: Can you hear the wind at 100,000 feet?
1: No.
3: Can you see anything but pitch black sky at 100,000 feet?
1: That was the point. I thought.
3: Has NASA been lying?
1: That's what I was wondering. That's why
3: lying to us for the last 50, 60 years about the real environments of Mars. Is it more like Percival Lowell than it is like Carl Sagan?
1: It didn't make any sense to hear the wind on Mars. That's the whole point, Richard. I'm glad you pointed it out because I didn't know if I could point it out alone and to say, listen to the wind on Mars and go, wow. And I'm going, but wait a minute. This doesn't make sense because a whole lot of this doesn't make any sense.
3: Because we're figuring out a lot. They talk about the big lie around the election.
1: Right.
3: That's chicken feed compared to what they've been lying about.
1: But you told us for years that they've been lying to us about Mars. And everybody's like going, no. Well, they are lying to us about Mars because then now everything's changed. We can hear the wind blow on Mars. Yay. But like you said, how is it that we can hear the wind blow on Mars? And we know that they have dust storms on Mars. But did we, I mean, that's why I was trying to talk. We had Dr. Sky on in the first hour and I said, I want to talk about the space weather. I wanted to get into deep conversation about space weather. But still, it's all unknown on Mars because we didn't have the full story about what the weather is like on Mars.
3: Okay, remember the last time I was on talking about Mars? I think it was like 8 months ago when everybody left last summer.
1: Yeah.
3: Launching to get there.
1: Yeah.
3: And we talked about the three missions, the fleet, which was going then, and they're all there now.
1: Right.
3: Perseverance. The United Arab Emirates and their little spacecraft called Hope.
1: Right.
3: And the Chinese.
1: Mm-hmm.
3: The Chinese. Again, let's assume for a moment, and this gets into some very deep rabbit hole territory. Let's assume for a moment that this planet really is fragmented into warring political camps, okay? I'm not quite sure that's really true, but let's assume for a moment that it is.
1: I'll tell you what, we got to take a quick break and we'll get into this because I wanted to talk about this too. And I know that we got to go to a break, but we're going to go to a break. We're going to come back and talk about those three, the fleet you're talking about going to Mars and what that means. Because I was talking a little bit about colonization, but there may be more to it than that. 503-225-0860. That's 503-225-0860. Richard C. Hoagland with us. We'll be back.

0: Richard C. Hoagland with us tonight on Ground Zero. So let's talk about that one big happy fleet. You were indicating that we had the Chinese, the United Arab Emirates, and the United States. I was thinking that this was all for colonization. What do you see it as?
1: No. These are unmanned spacecraft. Okay, they're just little robots, reconnaissance, like a Muamua. Remember Scout?
0: Mm-hmm.
1: Except a Muamua in Hawaiian means scout of a battle party following on behind.
0: Right, exactly.
1: NASA didn't tell you that one, did they?
0: No.
1: And neither does Abby Loeb. Anyway, that's a whole other conversation. So we've got three spacecraft representing Africa, the Arabs, Asians, the diversity of America, and they're all there simultaneously. The Arabs are going to stay in orbit. Their little spacecraft can't land. But it might be able to swing by one of the Martian moons, Phobos, and get some stunning close-up color images. We're working on those, you know, calculations now to see if they could do that if they wanted to. Meanwhile, we've got the Chinese in orbit. In fact, today they announced they had shifted their orbit into what they call a parking orbit prior to landing. But for some reason, they're not going to land until May or June, leaving this window of time to NASA, to the United States, their other rival superpower on the planet, giving us a free window to come clean for NASA to finally announce what all the rest of us have known for decades, that there's all kinds of ancient structures down there, succeeding civilizations ranging from millions of years old to maybe as recent as maybe 30,000 years. And on a planet like Mars, where there's basically, we're told, almost no atmosphere, there should be little erosion over even 30, 40,000 years. So in that political backdrop, we drop Percy sitting on the surface, surrounded by ancient – these are like building foundations eroded. There aren't buildings anymore. There's just evidence, geometry in the ground and the sands. And remember, you're sitting on what used to be an ancient lake, on the floor of an ancient lake.
0: Right.
1: Have you looked at some of the satellite imagery of that famous lake in the Soviet Union / Russia called Baikal, how it's shrinking
0: Yes.
1: as the water dries up?
0: Uh-huh.
1: And what do you see? You see ruins on the lake bed that are exposed by the lowering waters, because in the past the lake ebbed and flowed and cultures build close to water, right? Follow the water.
0: Exactly.
1: Without water, you
0: exactly.
1: ain't got life. So this was a logical place if in the back of your mind you're thinking succession of civilizations on an Earth-like planet like Mars, when it was more Earth-like, you would look on the lake beds for where ruins, the newest ruins, would have been exposed.
0: And this is exactly, I think, this proves your point, Richard, exactly, that perhaps, yes, they're right there in the middle of these ruins, and we're going to find out more from Richard C. Hoagland as to what they're covering up there on the Red Planet. 503-225-0860. That's 503-225-0860. Back with more from Richard C. Hoagland right here on Ground Zero. Don't go away.

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1: Yeah, check it out. 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
0: That's different. 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Looks like a waterfall of music.
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0: How's that spelled?
1: Surfer. S-U-R-F-R.
0: Is it expensive?
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4: Join me on a journey where getting lost is the only true destination. Where the past, present, and future all coexist on the same timeline. Where happiness is an illusion. This is the future we are in right now. Where our phones are the first things that we touch when we wake up. The last thing we touch before falling asleep. Radiant, seductive screens we so lovingly endlessly gaze upon. Much like you're doing right now. All welcome to a future where our true reflection is only revealed once the screen grows.

0: John Clyde Lewis, and this is Ground Zero. The number to call tonight, 503-225-0860. That's 503-225-0860. Perseverance is on Mars now. We've had a lot of commentary about what is going on. Some things that you may not know are going on behind the scenes. We know that Elon Musk took the opportunity to congratulate the Perseverance crew at a job well done, and also spoke of his plan to colonize the planet. For the first time, however, he spoke of the expediency of his goals. In a tweet on Sunday, Musk said that the latest Starship prototype has a good chance of flying this week. The SN10 is currently undergoing tests for a SpaceX facility in southern Texas. Now, the company hopes to send a fully functioning Starship to space for the first time later this year. Expectations for the first flight of the SN10 are high after its predecessor, the SN9, met a fiery end earlier this month. The prototype rocket shot 6 miles into the air during a test flight before plummeting back towards the ground and exploding on impact. Another rocket, the SN8, met a similar violent end following a flight in December. The blasts were so violent that they sparked an investigation by the Federal Aviation Administration into SpaceX's safety precautions. Now, Tesla has some pretty lofty dreams of sending millions of people, or a million people, to Mars in his lifetime using a 1,000-strong fleet of his powerful rockets. He recently said 2026 will be the year to send a crewed mission to Mars. Now, Musk said it will take 5.5 years before a crewed mission of SpaceX's Starship rockets could land on Mars. The important thing is that as long as we establish Mars as a self-sustaining civilization, that's what his goal is. But Musk's timeline for reaching Mars has wavered over the past few years. He said in 2017 that his aspirational timeline was for SpaceX to send cargo ships to Mars in 2022, followed by a crewed mission 2 years later. He wants to move quickly, but he also needs to understand what's at stake here. Richard C. Hoagland with us tonight on Ground Zero to talk about just what is going on with Perseverance, how it landed in an area that certainly is rich in what we call artifacts, something that Avi Loeb had mentioned on this program, saying that he believed that Mars and the moon were like a spider web collecting artifacts and structures, and that maybe we need to look into space archaeology and start studying these things. Richard C. Hoagland, of course, has been talking about structures on the moon and Mars for some time, including the famous face on Mars, which I believe the face on Mars is very real. I don't think that I think that when they sent the pictures back again showing nothing there, I think they covered it up and doctored it up really well. I still have faith that the face on Mars is out there somewhere in Cydonia. And, of course, we have Richard C. Hoagland to thank for that investigative reporting and to put that on the map. And Richard C. Hoagland's on the show with us tonight on Ground Zero. So we've got the background on how NASA is scrambling. We've got the background on how some things don't exactly, I guess, gel correctly. So what exactly is NASA covering up, Richard?
1: Okay, I have a bulletin. First time on your show, right tonight. I was just sent a new image from NASA from one of our far-flung team members. Apparently, NASA is quietly posting now some images from the best camera they have on the rover, the so-called MassCam Z. The Z stands for zoom. And I don't have any more details at the moment. I'm looking at this image on my screen, and it's stunning. It's unprocessed. We haven't touched it. It's just raw, posted by NASA. When I get off the air, obviously, I'll do some work with it, and we'll put it up as part of the three-hour show we're going to do on Percy on Saturday night on the other side of midnight, 9 o'clock Pacific. Be there or be square. Or a rectangle, or a triangle, or any other geometry that we're finding on Mars. It looks, Clyde, like their strategy is to just kind of put out images with no comment, no press conferences, no discussion, and let the public kind of soak it in with no commentary. This is a very old technique in Washington. I was told by a member of the Secret Service many years ago that this is a technique used when they are trying to inculcate public interest in something, and then they respond. You don't initiate. You put it out there, let the public, you know, chew on it, and then when there's enough reaction, then you respond. That looks to be like one of their possible strategies tonight. And again, this is a moving target. This is changing hour by hour as they're obviously grappling with what the hell are we going to do? I mean, this image, it's so obvious looking at this image, this damn thing is a building. It's artificial. It's it looks like it's actually two buildings, a truncated pyramid in the distance and a rectangular bunker-type structure in the foreground seen from Perseverance's position at the moment, one against the other. Now, when they drive, which they're going to do like in a week or so, if that analysis is true, parallax should cause the nearer building to move relative to the one behind. I've already identified on the cameras that the images that they've released, and you know they've got 23 cameras on this rover, right?
2: Mm-hmm.
1: Not counting the two more in the rocket backpack, the so-called sky crane, which took the photographs looking up, the video of the parachute, and the images, the video looking down of the heat shield falling away, and then the ground coming up, and then the dust, and then the landing. You can take individual frames from that imagery, and you can correlate where on the landscape the stuff we're seeing from the ground is in relation to the rover, in terms of north, south, east, west, distance, that kind of thing. So they're doing the old Kermit in the pot of water on the stove routine. They're turning up the heat a little at a time with no comment. Because, you know, Clyde, you know that we live in a culture where nobody believes anything unless an authority figure tells them.
2: Exactly, yes. Mm-hmm.
1: So NASA could show a whole gleaming Martian city with monorails and flying cars and guys in, you know, rocket backpacks, and nobody would know what they're looking at until someone in authority told them.
2: I would agree. And, you know, it was pointed out earlier when we were on the program talking about this helicopter they're going to be launching.
1: Oh, the ingenuity.
2: Yes.
1: Oh, now, I can't wait to talk about
2: that. Well, the idea here is that they're going to send this into the atmosphere of Mars to see if they can fly something drone-like above. But what's interesting about this will be the first thing ever that we've launched from Mars. We're launching something from Mars, okay? But here's the thing. If it's all about digging and finding samples, what's the point besides atmospheric tension on rotors is that going to prove? They need something to observe from on top and look down, and maybe they're there to look at structures, and maybe they're there to look at other things that they can only see from a top view.
1: You obviously never worked for a spy agency.
2: Well, no. But wouldn't that be, I mean, they're using it to observe what they need an eye on top to look down so they can actually see some of these things you're talking about.
1: Well, hang on. This answer comes in two parts. One is, when you're on the surface of Mars driving around, you're driving not under a guy with a joystick back at JPL. You've basically got an 11-minute time lag, so any driving has to be done by the rover all by its lonesome. The computer program has to be loaded in. The cameras have to be feeding data to the computer so it can process them in real time and see where the obstacles are. You don't want to bump into a rock, fall into a crater, go over a cliff, that kind of thing. So if you have aerial reconnaissance beforehand, let's say you launch the helicopter and you take a bunch of pictures of the projected route you want to drive, right?
2: Mm-hmm.
1: It beams those back to the rover in real time. Then it sets down safely on those four little cute insect-like legs that it's got. And then you number crunch the images, like the landing. Remember they had the terrain avoidance imagery program in operation this time so they could steer the descending Percy on its parachute and then on the rockets to a flat, level piece of ground,
2: mm-hmm,
1: surrounded by all kinds of, you know, obstacles and rocks and protuberances and stuff sticking up.
2: Right.
1: Literally, you don't want to land on a rock. That's a bad hair day. So what Ingenuity can do first off is to simply allow them to take pictures a few hundred feet ahead, process them, figure out the right navigation route to get safely to the next milestone, and they do that overnight. When they log on in the morning, you know, Percy has driven, it's arrived at the new station, it's got new terrain to photograph, new things to sample, and it's basically a reconnaissance aspect of the mission. The other part, which I find so much more exciting, suppose now that they were to set down Ingenuity. They're not going to do it, but they could set it down, back the rover away, which is their plan, then launch it, you know, test it for a few small hops. Then suppose they sent it over toward this bunker on the hill. And we got super close-ups, three-dimensional, top, bottom, side, as it hovers and moves around, and you get HD video and super resolution stills, and you can construct in the computer a three-dimensional model of any ancient buildings or structures they encounter in Jezero Crater.
2: Yes, imagine.
1: That's what they should be doing. The question is, will they do that, or will they do it all in secret and hide it from the American taxpayer who paid for all this?
2: Right. I have a feeling they're going to do it. I have a feeling that there's more to that helicopter, drone than meets the eye. And I'm sure, like I was saying, it's a very intricate piece of machinery, especially when we're dealing with a helicopter in an atmosphere such as what Mars has. So they're very confident they'll be able to fly that thing around and get a topside view of what they're dealing with, whether it be structures or maybe even monuments. Richard C. Hoagland talks a lot about monuments on Mars. He has in a book and for many years now, and he's on the program tonight. Richard C. Hoagland with us, 503-225-0860. Back before Ground Zero. Don't go away.

0: Bridger C. Hoagland with us tonight on Ground Zero. You know, I've always had this conundrum with regard to ancient artifacts on Mars and in the moon. Are we looking at alien artifacts, or are we looking at human artifacts, and did we migrate to this planet?
1: I think both.
0: Okay.
1: And when we get there and find the libraries, we'll know which is which. But we start with, why is there a mile-wide, 1,500-foot-high humanoid face on Mars? Because it says something about humans, us, our origins, our evolution, our connection to Mars. I mean, that was obvious back during Viking when I first stumbled on this thing.
0: Right.
1: Now, let me set up a really interesting conundrum, then I'll go back to the rest of the story, as Paul Harvey would have said. What if, remember, the Chinese are waiting in orbit, like a sword of Damocles. If NASA doesn't come clean in the we're in competitive space, you know, space program mode with competing nations, right? Follow that model.
0: Uh-huh.
1: Then the Chinese can land and make NASA look like idiots. Because all they have to do is reveal structures, ancient artifacts. They have no history of suppression, of lying to us, of 50 years of cover-up of all this. They're brand new kids. They're like a newborn baby. They land, they descend their rover, they look around and they say, hey, look what's here. And we can't do a damn thing about it because we've been covering it up for over a half a century, right?
0: Well, didn't they, you know, when they, what do they call it, the Jade, when they landed that on the moon.
1: No, Jade Rabbit.
0: That Jade Rabbit.
1: Over from Chang 3 and 4, which is named after the Chinese goddess of the moon.
0: Right. Well, Chang. They found some things on the moon that they let everybody know about.
1: Oh, they found tons of stuff.
0: And they were saying, well, this is odd. Why is it that we didn't talk about it? Why is it America didn't talk about it? And I was thinking, wow, this is fascinating, but it didn't make the news. None of the things that China had discovered on the other side of the moon.
1: Sorry, Clyde, your memory is a little, you know. All they did was take stunning imagery.
0: Right.
1: That was, we analyzed and published.
0: That was brown. Brownish.
1: But they never told anybody what it meant.
0: What about that viscous liquid they found on the surface?
1: They never explained it. They just said it was a mystery.
0: Right.
1: And until you have authority figures laying out exactly what something means, we live in a culture now where nobody knows how to figure anything out independently.
0: Well, we wait for the science to explain it.
1: What?
0: You're waiting for the science to explain it. The science. Not science, but the science.
1: Yeah, but the science is controlled by scientists who are controlled by the political structure, who are controlled by the funding mechanism, which in NASA is controlled by Congress, which is controlled by fundamentalists, Christians, who, if you heard my show the other night, there's a huge contingent that basically feel that all this stuff was done by Satan.
0: Well, there are a few, yes.
1: There's more than a few.
0: Okay.
1: More than a few. That's the problem. We are in the middle of a cultural religion. I mean, come on, we're grappling with the origins of humanity. And Christians, fundamentalists, say, who the hell needs to know that? We already know that. It's in the good book. End of story.
0: Well, there's stuff in the good book that points to the possibility of life on Mars anyway. You could go back.
1: If you interpret it, there's a lot more in the Quran.
0: I know. You go to the Quran, you got plenty of stuff. But you can go to, Job. There's stuff in there in Job about the helpers of what is called the Haughty One. The Haughty One was Mars.
1: But if you follow the authority figure model, what do we have in terms of man's deepest, I keep saying man, I'm being chauvinistic. Human beings' deepest need to know who are we and why the hell are we here, right?
0: Right.
1: And we have these texts, these sacred texts that are supposed to tell us, but they're always interpreted by priests or rabbis or, you know, I'm forgetting what the Muslim version is. The thing is, they're always given to us through filters. Few people sit down, like I did when I was 6 years old, and read Genesis and say, wait a minute, this sounds like somebody coming from another planet. I was very weird even early on.
0: Well, me too. I mean, I have one Bible that I call the Bible that I read, and there's another Bible that I used to mark with what I call scriptures that would indicate something more out in space, something more out in the cosmos, something more would interpret itself. But when I was looking at, like I say, the book of Job talks about the helpers of the Haughty Ones, basically those who are those who live on Mars. They talked about Tiamat. They talk about Tiamat in the Bible. Mm-hmm. Tihom in the Bible.
1: Do you remember the story of Thomas Jefferson, what he did?
0: What did he do?
1: He took a copy of the King James Bible, which was, you know, hot back then, brand new news, and he cut it up in little strips, and he reassembled the Bible in what he thought was a more logical and explanatory framework.
0: Computers are doing that now, Richard, and it's pretty amazing when you read it. Computers are now, AI is interpreting the Bible as well, and it sounds almost believable in that regard. 503-225-0860. That's 503-225-0860. More from Richard Hoagland right here on Ground Zero.

0: It's one small step for man, one giant leap for mankind.
1: Columbia, Columbia, this is Houston.
2: Ever since our species first looked up at the sky, we've dreamed of reaching Mars. Back in 2029, that dream became real when the first humans set foot on the red planet. And in a few months, a new group of astronauts will make the journey. It's one of humanity's most ambitious undertakings, the direct result of a decades-long global space race and of a joint mission created to extend human exploration to the farthest reaches of our solar system. This is the story of Ares, our greatest adventure.
3: This is a truly anomalous formation. It's unlike anything that we've seen so far. We're trying not to go too nuts up here, but we think there's a good chance that this could be water. Of course, if that's correct, then we may have found the key to permanent human colonization.
2: For centuries, we've searched for the origin of life on Earth. We've been looking on the wrong planet.
4: It's definitely not what it looks like.
5: Anybody want to tell me what's going on?
6: 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I'm going to go let them in.
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4: Wait, we haven't established comms.
8: You have to see this.

0: I'm Clint Lewis. You're listening to Ground Zero. You know, there's something that Richard has said on the program about United Arab Emirates, United States, and China. They're all pursuing similar missions in space. All of us are. We want to land on Mars. We want to have crew members in orbit, or we want to have a space station. We want to explore several areas of Mars. But here's the thing. Both China and the United States have done it entirely independently of one another, with brief periods of scientific and industrial cooperation. But, of course, political tensions say, no, no, we don't work with China. NASA is barred from bilateral discussions with China National Space Administration because of something called the Wolf Amendment, which says that NASA funding and resources can't be put towards any collaborative projects or even talks with China in doing so. And so what we're looking at here is we're looking at a problem here, monitoring what the CNSA is doing. And of course, Richard, that's a big problem because, you know, here we are, we're all happy about what's going on and what we're doing with Perseverance. We have reason, or you've given us reason to believe that they have found the ruins there at Jezero. But the problem here now is we have China waiting in the wings. We can't collaborate, nor can we contact them about what we find. As you say, they can turn on us and say, well, hey, we're going to give the information that you guys failed to give out. What is actually going to happen here? Is there going to be some tension? Is there going to be revelation that maybe will be uncomfortable for the United States?
1: Honestly, I don't know.
0: Okay.
1: That's part of the joy of doing this. We can't project the future. There are at least two or three possible scenarios. So let me continue to track with the Chinese. At the moment, they're the other great power we're in high competition with. Even the Biden administration is freely admitting they're the threat. You know, they're doing things we don't like. They're doing things economically, militarily. Look at the South China Sea. Look at what they did on the moon. But they didn't tell anybody what they're doing. They just put it out there to allow it to be interpreted by the worldwide community hanging on everything on the web. Okay? So tonight they're in orbit around Mars. We're on the surface. The Arabs are in orbit. You know there was supposed to be another mission as part of this fleet called ExoMars, in which Israel and Russia were supposed to be major players, and they couldn't, quote, technically make the window, so they've had to wait now until 2 years from now when Mars will come around again and you can launch to Mars. But what did Israel do under the auspices of the Trump administration after they all left for Mars, after the United Arab Emirates left for Mars? Have you heard of something called the Abraham Accords?
0: No, what's that?
1: Israel has signed agreements, again, ostensibly fostered by the Trump administration, with United Arab Emirates. Oh, isn't that special? And Bahrain, and there's a list of other Arab nations on the list, and they're called the Abraham Accords, Abraham, Bible, Bible, Abraham.
0: Mm-hmm.
1: And as part of the agreement, the Israelis are sharing science and technical information with United Arab Emirates, and the Emirates is sharing it with Israel. So we're all there at Mars together, and isn't that special? And I don't think anything about this is accidental. This is how the politics must be arrayed before the big reveal. And the only question tonight is, who's going to do the revealing? For some reason, the Chinese have given NASA this huge window of time to come clean. It's, you know, big enough to fly the Enterprise through. What if, Clyde, just try this on for size. What if in May or June the Chinese decide to land at Cydonia?
0: Then that would certainly put all, I guess, suspicion to rest, because Cydonia.
1: Can you say game, match, set?
0: Oh, sure. I mean, you know, and of course you would be vindicated because of all your hard work.
1: Forget me. Forget
0: well, okay,
1: me.
0: Let's talk about Jack Kirby then. Let's talk about his comic book in 1958 talking about the face on Mars. Let's talk talk about Wernher von Braun and how he said back in 19... How did he know? Do you know? How he knew?
1: Yes.
0: How do you know?
1: How did
0: Jack Kirby know that there was a face on Mars before you?
1: Obviously, someone told him, or
0: there
1: are some people, like my old friend Arthur Clarke, who are think they're writing science fiction, and what they're really doing is rewriting ancient history as part of their reincarnative memories.
0: Yeah, Arthur Clarke knew of the monolith, and what did Buzz Aldrin say? There was a monolith on, was it Phobos or Deimos?
1: It's on Phobos. Okay. It's on the Mars side of Phobos facing
0: right.
1: facing down.
0: So we have a huge monolith on Phobos. That should tell you everything there is to know about these structures. I mean, Buzz Aldrin already said there is a structure. He saw.
1: Well, you can see it in the photographs.
0: Oh, of course.
1: I mean, oh, and by the way,
0: yeah.
1: It looks like the one that was put in the canyon in Utah.
0: It does.
1: It's just much, much bigger. The one on Phobos is about 300 feet high, two-thirds the height of the Washington Monument. On Phobos, sticking up with a shadow and a tetrahedral equilateral triangle shape from as seen from the top, looking down on the spacecraft images from like NASA, MRO, and Mars Express from the Europeans.
0: And if you want some Bible, I got some Bible for you. Ezekiel. I had a journey in the Bible, and I've always read you the scripture because of your work, and I told you when I was reading Bible back in the day when I was a Bible reader, I read something in the Bible and I shared it with you when we met in Utah, and I said, this is the scripture. It's from Ezekiel 41, and it says, and it was made with cherubims and palm trees. This is a temple that Ezekiel saw from the air. He said, and it was made with cherubims and palm trees. So the palm tree was between a cherub, and every cherub had two faces. So that of a face of man was toward the palm tree on the one side, and the face of a young lion towards the palm tree on the other side. It was made through all the house round about, from the ground unto above the door, where cherubims and palm trees made, and the wall of the temple was built. Now, you tell me about the face on Mars, and how on one side it's that of a what? A man, and on the other side, it's the face of what?
1: The gold star for the week.
0: it's the face of a lion? Is that what I hear?
1: Exactly. It's a hominid feline image that I presented first at the United Nations in 1992
0: right.
1: in the Dag Hammarskjöld Auditorium, which has exactly 195 seats, 19.5.
0: So Ezekiel knew. Jack Kirby knew.
1: Yes.
0: Richard Hoagland knew. Hertog
1: well,
0: knew.
1: Very hard at knowing.
0: And let's see. Okay. And then we go to what? You've read about the whole thing about how Wernher von Braun, when he wrote his 1949 book, Project Mars, he talks about how in the future, in the 1980s, he said, 10 large spaceships go to Mars. And in chapter 22, it says, the human visitors discovered a peaceful indigenous civilization residing underground on Mars, governed by a civilization. He said, the Martian government was directed by 10 men, the leader of whom was elected by universal suffrage for 5 years and entitled Elon. Two houses of parliament enacted the laws to be administered by the Elon and his cabinet. So the upper house of the Council of Elders on Mars were called the Elon. So von Braun wrote in the 1940s that one of his progenitors of human space travel would be a guy named or a group would call themselves the Elon.
1: No. Elon is like president. It's like a
0: right.
1: title. It's an honorific.
0: Okay, so Elon is like a president, but still Elon, and Elon Musk
1: but
0: wants
1: then,
0: to go to
1: exactly.
0: Mars.
1: Then who comes into our ken
0: yeah.
1: wanting to drag humanity kicking and screaming to Mars and doing a damn good job so far?
0: Right.
1: And he happens to have the name Elon?
0: Yeah.
1: Did you see the last interview that Musk did with Joe Rogan the other night?
0: No, but I heard he talked about you, or they talked about you.
1: Yes!
0: That make you happy?
1: Rogan brings me up, talks about me as this crazy guy from Art Bell that he couldn't get out of his head, and he finally couldn't listen because I was driving him nuts.
0: Right, right.
1: And then he happens to have from the control room a picture of the cover of the Monuments of Mars to put up on the screen. And he's looking basically for reaction from Musk, right?
0: Right.
1: And Musk poo-poos, oh, there's nothing on Mars, whatever. Then they segue the conversation into planetary ghost towns on planets circling other stars. It kind of reminds me of that quote from the Red Queen.
0: Right.
1: Jam yesterday, jam tomorrow, but never jam today. It's all right for Musk to talk about ruins as long as they're not in this solar system.
0: Well, you know that when Loeb,
1: his favorite planet.
0: You know that when Loeb spoke with me on Ground Zero about ruins on Moon and Mars, he was speaking of Cydonia. You know that, right?
1: No.
0: Yeah.
1: Because the whole damn planet's covered with stuff.
0: Right. But he was actually indicating, he said to me something about how wouldn't it be interesting if we found out that both the Moon and Mars are like spider webs picking up all of the ancient artifacts from space and some of the ancient ruins, some of the most sacred of all ruins are there that would give us, basically, that would create, these artifacts would create a tangent universe that would put our reality on hold for the immediacy of knowing the entanglements that are here between Earth and Mars. That's what he was telling me.
1: Okay, so I'm going to paraphrase from the Reagan era.
0: Okay.
1: What does Avi Loeb know, and when did he know it?
0: Don't know. I haven't asked them that question yet.
1: Remember, this is not
0: maybe you can ask them that question.
1: Say again?
0: I said maybe you can ask that question. We're going to give you an opportunity probably to ask him that question eventually. We're having these discussions,
1: and
0: right?
1: And I'm trying really hard to get him on my show on the other side of midnight.
0: Yeah.
1: We can tape it anytime. We don't have to run it at 10 o'clock mountain.
0: He's very open.
1: The point is, he is right about Oumuamua, but he's wrong about the physics and technology that's behind it. And he's in the perfect position as the chief astronomer of the Harvard College Observatory and the Smithsonian Astrophysical Observatory, the most important astronomical academic probably in the world, who holds the same chair that a guy named Donald Menzel used to. Remember Donald Menzel?
0: Yeah, sure.
1: His predecessor?
0: Uh-huh.
1: What was Donald Menzel's big claim to fame?
0: What? Refresh my memory. I don't know.
1: He was a double agent. By day, he was writing books poo-pooing UFOs, and by night, he was working for the CIA.
0: Oh, yeah, that's right. He was part of that, what they call the
1: cover-up, the Robertson panel, the whole thing.
0: The Robertson panel, the men.
1: Loeb now is his successor, and he writes the first mainstream academic book saying, hey, boys and girls, there's probably aliens out there, and they just send us a gift, a birthday present, when you care enough to send the very best.
0: Right.
1: And it's called Oumuamua, and there must be trillions of them. And he's setting up the environment, the landscape, the public acceptance. Remember Brookings. Do not disturb the herd. Educate them, educate them, educate them. So when it's finally revealed, they'll go, oh, I saw much better things on Star Trek.
0: Well, it's renewed my faith in Bracewell probes, Richard. So I'm a big Bracewell probe fanatic. I love the idea that maybe they're out there watching us and bringing their interstellar objects close in to observe us on a recon mission. And then we go back and we bring things to Mars, like Perseverance and what China is doing. You're right. What is the big reveal? And when is that big reveal coming? We certainly have the quantum entanglements and the artifacts for the tangent universe that I've talked about before. Now let's put everything on hold and let's get the new reality rolling, shall we? Richard C. Hoagland with us tonight on Ground Zero. We'll get to a few phone calls coming up, so don't go away.

0: Richard C. Oakland's my guest tonight on Ground Zero. We're going to go to Chris calling in from Washington tonight. Hi, Chris. You're on Ground Zero. Go ahead.
1: Hello. I was just wondering, before I say anything, I just want to do a shout-out to the Aftermath Me chat, because they told me to. So,
0: all right, anyways,
1: this is, I called about this before, and I just kind of want Hogan's idea or feeling about this. There was a physicist named John E. Bannerberg. I probably butchered his name, but he talked about how there was a nuclear war on Mars, and that another alien race nuked Mars. And I just wanted to know what he thinks about that. This I did read one of Hogan's books, and I haven't read Bannerberg's books yet, but I'm in the process of getting them.
0: What do you say about a massive weapon that could have wiped out Mars and what Bannerberg had said, Richard?
2: Well, it's John Brandenburg.
0: It's Brandenburg, okay.
2: And he was a member of my original Mars investigation team at SRI back in the 80s. He may be on the other side of midnight with our other gang members this Saturday night. We're going to talk about the potential nuclear war on Mars, the ancient Mars. The indicators are the isotopes in the atmosphere. They're not natural. They had to be created by some artificial process.
0: Right.
2: And John and I talked about this. That's why I brought him onto the team, because he was a nuclear physicist. And when I saw the isotope data from Viking decades before, I said, this looks like a nuclear war. And so John eventually went on to write a book about it. So, yeah, John will be part of our conversation, God willing, and the creek don't rise, this coming Saturday night on the other side of midnight.
0: Okay, let's go to Michael in Texas. Hi, Michael. You're on Ground Zero.
3: Hi, Clyde. Thank you for taking my call. It's a pleasure to speak to you, Mr. Hoagland, as well as you, Clyde. First thing, I was wondering, I had a couple of questions for Mr. Hoagland. Chinese rovers that found the gel-like substance on the moon, the Chang'e 4 lunar rover and the U-22, they found a colored gel-like substance. My first question was, do you know or have theories about what that was? And my second question is, you remember back in 2013 when Obama almost basically defunded NASA, do you think that was more smoke and mirrors?
2: No. It wasn't Obama. It was the Bush administration. Obama just inherited that and, you know, change priorities. He's the one that really pushed commercial crew, which, of course, is where we're getting all these stunning private space developments, and NASA's kind of plodding along with very expensive, you know, missions that Musk can do for a tenth
0: price. Well, I agree. We need to move fast. We need, like you say, they're on to something, and they got to move fast if they want the money to continue, because there's got to be something with all the hard work they're putting in there, with all the excitement, to have it all come down like a thud is not something they want. Richard C. Hoagland, when is The Other Side of Midnight air, and where can we find it?
2: It is on the web. Just look for our URL, theothersideofmidnight.com. 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
0: Thank you so much, Richard, for being on the program tonight. We're enlightened, and again, we'll have you on when more things break with regard to Mars. Thank you so much. Have a good night.
2: My pleasure.
0: Take care. And stay tuned. On Beyond Zero is available on aftermath.media. Just sign up. It's $5 for the show. It's $10 for all the fun stuff. We just put in Jack Kirby's comic book, and also we put in the Wouter von Braun book, so you can read about the Elan and read about the face on Mars that Jack Kirby wrote about back in the 1950s, even before we talked about it with Richard. So stay tuned. We'll talk more about that coming up.

0: 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It's got great reception. 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Included is NOAA weather. 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
4: Hello. Hello, this is the President. Hello, this is the President of the United States. Who is this? Is it you again?
5: Look behind you.
4: This is my private line. How did you get through?
5: They're everywhere. All the time. We see them every day. But you have to look behind you.
4: There is nothing behind me. How did you get this number?
5: The spaceman told me.
4: What spaceman?
5: It doesn't matter. I'm telling you about monsters. Please, you must look behind you.
4: Young lady, there are no monsters in the Oval Office.

I'm Clyde Lewis, and this is Ground Zero. The number is called tonight, 503-225-0860. That's 503-225-0860. So I don't know if anybody is familiar with the Bulletin of the Atomic Scientists. The Bulletin of the Atomic Scientists are those guys that bring you the doomsday clock. I'm talking about nuclear risk, climate change, disruptive technologies, COVID-19. It's going down the list of all the things that could bring our doom. And they move that clock ever so

close to midnight. When we hit midnight, it means we're doomed. It's the end of the world, or damn close. And one of the things that I was noticing today, as I was looking over the bulletin of the atomic scientists, someone tipped me off to the idea that now they're openly talking about geoengineering. And that geoengineering is, you know, of course it says, well, geoengineering, what could go wrong? Well, a lot of things could go wrong. And I was looking at some of the different types of geoengineering, where they radically alter not just the atmosphere, but they radically alter the oceans. They can go in and they can get the heat out of the oceans. They can put iron ore into the oceans. They can change the chemistry of the oceans. They can put in more coral reefs in the oceans. But just the idea that you have to counteract one form of intervention for another form of intervention is a new chapter in our book of doom that apparently the Bulletin for the Atomic Scientists have been addressing now. And I actually find this to be very enlightening, because it kind of vindicates, if you will, a lot of what we've been talking about with regard to climate tinkering or hacking the planet or hacking the atmosphere. But what's funny is that those that are just talking about it now, the Bulletin of Atomic Scientists, they're just weighing the issues of whether or not it's good for the planet or whether or not this is a broad highway to hell, or, you know, the reactions, of course, they say are very valid, because about time scales, you don't know, you know, what geoengineering is going to do to the planet in 15 years or what it might do to the planet in 30 years. At the moment, you know, many of them are still looking at this as some sci-fi story. And none of them, you know, none of the mainstream scientists, the mainstream news organizations have any insight as to how, you know, people, once they, you know, once it becomes a mainstream story, which it came close to becoming a mainstream story back when Bill Gates was on 60 Minutes. He was talking about his carbon programs. He was talking about, you know, making the sky white or dimming the sun. And I think the thing that we need to understand is that when you're looking as far back, I mean, we were talking about Iron Mountain, right? And during the Iron Mountain report, they were talking about ecology. They were talking about what could be done to, you know, get people aware, and that is to create a due date for some unforeseen cataclysmic thing that could happen because of climate. For many years now, climate opportunists and zealots have used fear-mongering to gather support, especially from young people, as they continue to say that the Earth has an expiration date. We've heard 12 years, we've heard 30 years. I mean, various global warming advocates have said that the world has just decades to survive. And sometimes we have less, and sometimes we have more. Sometimes we have an extension. If we just change the way we govern ourselves, they say, if we just vote for a greener government, they say, there's going to be this miraculous change in the spike in weather disruptions and earthquakes on the planet. Things will be calmer. Things will be better. For many people, though, it is confusing. And so, rather than questioned, you know, rather they question what is going on, they tend to adopt a kind of Pascal's wager with regard to climate change. And what I mean by Pascal's wager, well, Pascal basically admonished people that they should act as if there is a God, whether you believe in one or not. And the same can be said about climate change advocates. They say that even if the climate isn't changing, we would be better off if we act as though it is. Or we'd be better off, we should act as though it will eventually. See, that they don't tell you that, okay? They don't want to tell you that climate change is a potentiality, okay? It's potentially going to happen in 30 years. It's potentially going to happen. Okay, and they're saying this for the sole purpose of creating green jobs, a green economy, sustainability, but it's all some humdrum, crazy socialist experiment that they want to bring upon us. And the reset is there, and there's a lot of complex things within it. And people see it as good.
People see it as not so good. People see it as bad. But science, I'm not going to say the science, because the science is something else, but science can continue to develop ways to create better resources on the planet, help the environment, but mad science and geoengineering the planet is going to lead to what I call consistent geocausality. Now, consistent geocausality is an axiom I made up. I mean, I say that geocausality is what happens when you play with Mother Nature. Consistent geocausality is the result of terraforming or weather control. It can also be the result of environmental damage caused by advanced electronic weapons that not only affect the weather, but quite possibly they affect the entire geosphere. Natural and human disasters, global acts of political, economic, religious, and military terrorism, domestic violence, all these rumors of war, they're not only triggering post-traumatic stress, but it is producing a parapsychological effect on each and every one of us. And so we either choose to shut down and ignore what's in front of us, or we choose to take a side. And so in the middle is some sort of parapsychological development that goes on. Some will say that it's sort of a handicap. Others say parapsychology, or the idea of getting a parapsychological view of the world, gives you more of a way to open up and understand why traumatic experiences create the effects that they do. Traumatic experiences on people's lives, how it affects perceptions of a lot of things. Perceptions.

0: their driveway, and I looked up, and right where I walked over was this old man wearing a wide-brimmed hat, a flannel shirt, and baggy pants and boots, and he had absolutely no color to him, and I could see right through him. And I just, well, people always say fight or flight. Well, I really disagree with that. I think there's a tertiary called frozen.
1: And that's what you were, frozen.
0: For about 10 seconds, I was just frozen. And
1: no, I think that's also a natural reaction. For example, if you're near a wild animal, a lot of times frozen is the best thing you can be. Running is the worst thing you can do. So frozen is perhaps okay and is perhaps a natural reaction. It shows a non-threatening stance.
0: Well, it is a reaction of no action.
1: That's right.
0: It's not doing the fight or the flight.
1: Right. So you froze.
0: And the only... I thought of a plethora of things, but what predominantly went through my mind is I just walked over that spot 15 seconds ago. So I decided I would talk to him, and I asked him his name. What he was doing is he was pumping water from an outside water pump, and he had the bucket on that nook on the spout, and he was filling the bucket with water, but it never overflowed. And I asked him, well, first thing I said was, well, I'm sorry I walked over where you are now. And I asked him his name, and I apologized. And after about 15, 20 minutes, I ran out of things to say. And my brother and I, my younger brother and I, back then, we late weekend nights, we would watch Creature Feature and then the scarier Acree Creature Feature, which was the siding company or roofing company, I forget which. And I learned that if you ran, the monster would catch you from behind. It always happens.
1: Yeah, that's the way it works, all right.
0: I never recall someone that didn't run that got

0: caught from behind by the monster.
1: Yeah, I think freezing and perhaps even getting into the conversation was the wiser of the moves you made. I think that kind of goes back to an animal instinct in some of us. When we're presented with something like that, we just freeze. Maybe that's not such a bad move. Ghost Ghost AM 2006. You've got a story for us. Those are the numbers. An additional way to get in, perhaps, is to include your, a sentence about your story and your telephone number, including area code, and we'll get to you. So it can happen that way, or you can pick up one of the lines. All of this continues in a moment.

0: time is short, so very quickly to Clint in Calgary. You're on Ghost to Ghost AM. Hi.
1: Hi, how you doing?
0: Just fine.
1: Fantastic. Okay, well, to start my story, before I before this happened to me, I actually didn't believe in ghosts. Like Edgar Allan Poe said, I don't believe in ghosts, but I've been scared of them my whole life. So that's kind of my attitude. I moved into this apartment with my friend Calvin when I was about 20 years old. And every night when I would lay in bed, I'd have my back to the room, I would feel like I would hear something, like maybe a breath, or I would hear like the clicking of an ankle, you know, or a knee when somebody's walking.
0: Mm-hmm.
1: And every time I heard that, as I was falling off to sleep, I'd kind of look over my shoulder and there's nothing there. So I'd kind of smile and go to sleep. And that would happen like every night when I was going to bed. And one night, I was laying on my back, and I had this weird feeling like somebody was looking at me. So I opened my eyes, and there was somebody leaning over my bed looking at me about 2 inches from my face. And when I opened my eyes, I made whoa, like a noise like that. And this what entity or whatever it was, it jumped back too, like it was scared. And it ran behind my little bookshelf in my bedroom. At the time, though, I wasn't really – it was kind of dark in my room, so I thought I had an intruder in my bedroom. So I – went behind the bookshelf, you know, with my lamp in my hand ready to plug whoever it was. I turned my light on, and there was nobody back there. And there's no way to come out from behind the bookshelf. There's no windows or doors or anything like that. So I told my friend Calvin, you know, the next day what had happened, and he said, if you're having a problem with something in your room, maybe just write a note and saying, I don't know who you are or what you want, but if I can help you, please let me know how. But if I can help you, please leave me alone. So I did that. I wrote the note out on the desk, and after that, I never had any troubles. I never had any clicking or breathing or breaths or anybody looking at me in my bed. So I just thought I could.
0: Fascinating. I'll tell you what's interesting about that is that you, and this, I've had so many stories like this, that we apparently startle them many times as much as they startle us. Not always, but so many times in these stories, the entity or the spirit or whatever it is, when it realizes it can be seen, appears to be as startled as we are. And I'm trying to put together in my head what that means. First time caller line, Chris in Nebraska.
2: Good morning.
0: Good morning.
2: Hey, I wanted to share with you guys a story that kind of spooked the bejesus out of me, but at the same time was kind of a relief. I used to be an over-the-road trucker. And I was cruising down I-40 in New Mexico and I got flagged over on the CB from another trucker that there had been a rollover accident.
0: Mm-hmm.
2: And all the passengers in the vehicle had been ejected, and took a long time to get any kind of state patrol or flight for life medics or anything out there. But there was a young girl that had gone into shock, and I wrapped her up in a blanket and was holding her. And about an hour and 15 minutes later, they finally got there and got the major triage taken care of. And
0: my God, that is a long time.
2: It was a rough go. But when they finally came up and to take the girl from me, they had told me that she'd expired. She'd passed on. And I never knew it. And so I was kind of a devastating thing for me. I avoided that I-40 interstate, ran many miles out of my way just to stay out of there for a long time. Got in a hurry one night coming out of California and decided I'd had to run I-40. And just as I passed the mile marker where that accident had happened, my little dog that had been running with me forever, never messed in the truck before, relieved himself in my passenger seat. And it went yipping and screaming into the back of the sleeper. And I looked into the back of the sleeper to see what was wrong with him. And he was down there cowered under my bunk. And as I looked back to the road, I noticed that there was a young girl sitting in the passenger seat of my truck.
0: That would be my last trip on I-40.
2: I scared the bejesus. I almost wrecked my truck. But she was, ghostly, I guess. I could kind of see through her. I could see my door on the other side through her. And she just looked at me and she smiled. And in a very, very soft voice, she said, thank you. And I'm okay. And she was gone.
0: Oh, that's an awesome story.
2: I I pulled over and walked around my truck for a long, long time before I got back in it. But, you know, it was, like I said, the most terrifying experience of my life and probably the most satisfying, you know. It was just something inside that it really settled. But
0: I hear you. Chris, thank you very, very much for the story. That is, actually, that's kind of a heartwarming story. Not all ghost stories are scary. Although I suppose, no matter what, they're scary at the time. But in reflection, obviously, he had done something that she very much appreciated, and she somehow made it back to say so. That was quite something. Wildcard Line, Sandra in Canada, you're on the air.
3: Yes. My boyfriend and I were asked by friends of ours who own a fly-in fishing lodge. Now, this is about 600, 700 miles north of Manitoba, from Winnipeg, just outside the Manitoba border in Ontario. I won't name the lodge. There's a half a dozen, they're log cabin style with bunks, like for the lodging, for the people that come to stay there. They fish. There's three people, just the fishing guide, an Aboriginal man, and myself. And my boyfriend, his job was to do maintenance, take care of the boat motors and, you know, gas the boats and oil them and make sure they're running properly and maintenance around the place. My job was to take care of the cleaning of the cabins and the making of the beds and the cooking. And anyway, the Keebler people were there. So that was the group. They were from the States, and they had come to fish. So the guide's job is to take them to the best fishing spots, and they catch fish, and they get all drunk and everything and tell all their stories about all these big fish they caught. Meanwhile, he caught them all. But anyway, where we stayed, when all of the lodgings were filled, was the cabin. There was like a log cabin not too far from the lodgings, like maybe 3/4 of a mile. And this is right out in the bush. It's all just bush, wild, wild bush. And anyway, it was August. It was really, really hot. And inside the cabin where we stayed in, there's a big wooden door on the inside, but it was so hot. There's an outside door, which is just a swinging door with this big screen in it, and the hook was on the door. And outside, just above the door, is like a lamp light, just so that you can see to go to the outhouse, to go to the bathroom.
0: Sure.
3: Okay? So I woke up wanting to go to the toilet, to go to the outhouse, and I couldn't get up. Like, I tried to get up off the bed, and I couldn't get up off the bed. I felt myself being pushed back down into sitting position, and I thought, oh, I was just sleepy and still out of it, and I tried again, and the same thing happened. So I'm sitting there. I can move every other part of my body, my feet, my arms, my head, everything, but I cannot get up off the bed. And I looked ahead toward the screen door thinking, well, this is weird. I can't get up. I can't go to the outhouse. And as I'm looking towards the screen door, this man, an old man, not an elderly man, but an old man, walks right through the door, doesn't open the door, walks right through the door, not an apparition, a full body person. Turned on the kitchen light. There's an old kettle, you know, those old ones with the wire handle and a wooden handle with the wire,
0: yes.
3: You know, with the pointy spout.
0: Yes.
3: It's like aluminum, and a gas stove. So he goes over, there's a water pump, he dumped out the kettle, he pumped water into a container that sat beside with a spout so you could pour that into the kettle, into the top of the kettle. He took off the lid, poured the water into the kettle, turned on the gas, and he sat down at the kitchen chair, on the kitchen chair by the table, waiting for the water to boil. He got up, he opened the cover door, and he took out, there's only one teacup in there with a saucer. Everything else was mugs.
0: Okay, not a lot of time, Sandra.
3: He pulls it out, he puts it on the kitchen counter, he takes down the sugar bowl, he opens the drawer, takes out a spoon, he puts the sugar in the cup, he takes the tea bag from the box, he puts it in the cup, and he brings it and he sits it on the table. Then he goes and he gets the kettle and he puts the water in the cup, puts the kettle back on the stove, sits back down, and he takes the spoon and he's squeezing the tea bag. I'm sitting watching everything he's doing. And I was really feeling scared because I could move every other part of my body, but I could not get up. I felt pressure to sit where I was sitting. And I just got up the gumption to say, who are you and what are you doing in our cabin? Because I thought it was one of these maybe Keebler people, but it wasn't anybody I had recognized.
0: So what did he say to
3: you? And he says to me, you just sit there and be quiet. I want to have my tea in peace.
0: I see.
3: So I, like, am going, oh, my God. What if this guy, like, finishes his tea and starts to get a, like, a lumberjack T-shirt on? And you know those dark green pants that, like, engineers wear?
0: Mm-hmm.
3: He had clothes on like that, and I thought, what if he finishes his tea and starts taking off his clothes, thinking he's going to get into bed and go to sleep? So I start pounding my boyfriend with the side of my fist all up and down his back as hard as I can, right? Just pounding him. And he won't wake up. He can't. He just won't wake up. And
0: okay, Sandra, we got to get to the end of this story. We're out of time here.
3: Well, anyway, so the man says to me, quit hitting him. Let him sleep. I just want to have my tea in peace. And I'm like, oh, my God. He finishes his tea. He gets up. He picks up the saucer. He walks to the counter. He puts the saucer on the counter. He walks to the screen door. And he turns around and he looks at me. And he says, I'll leave the light on for you, and you can go and pee now. And he walks through the screen door, just like the way he came in. So I figured the native guide might know something about some kind of, like, history of myths or anything from that area. And I went up to him and I said, you know, like, you're going to think I'm nuts. And he goes, no, actually, I know what you're going to tell me. You saw the old man. And I said, then you know about this. He said, did he have his cup of tea? I said, yeah. And I said, and the tea bags there, the saucer, the teacup, the spoon, everything. And I said, if you were to have touched that kettle, the water was hot. Like, I know I saw what I saw. And
0: well, I'm sure you did, Sandra. I'm going to have to leave it there. My guesstimation would be that this man knew you. And just what he did was he froze you to the spot, knowing otherwise what would become of him. West of the Rockies, you're on the air. Hello.
4: Yes. Art?
0: Yes.
4: Yes, okay. I didn't hear the first part. Anyway, I have a good story. This happened just a couple weeks ago.
0: Okay.
4: I live in this small apartment, one-bedroom apartment with my wife. And, see, I'm a truck driver. I drive overnight, usually, and then I'm home the next day. And this happened to be a Saturday, and I was staying up. My wife went to bed because she had to be at work the next day. And it's about 2 o'clock in the morning. I'm sitting at the computer, and where I'm sitting, I can see the bedroom door. It's closed. My wife likes to sleep with the door closed. Well, as I'm browsing the internet and looking at Coast to Coast Online, out of the corner of my eye, this apparition appears right in front of my door, and I feel this chill run down my spine. The hair on my hand stands up, and when I go to look, it just quickly disappears. I feel this strong intention from this, you know, like somebody's really peering at you, not just having a glance at you.
0: Sure.
4: You feel that energy. And I thought, wow, okay. So it happened. So I go on browsing, go to bed, wake up the next morning, and my wife is a little agitated. I ask her what's wrong. She goes, last night around 2 o'clock, same time I witnessed this, there was a being in my room. It was shaking my bed. It was scaring me. And she goes, we're sensitive, and I know that we've, you know, sensed beings before, but this one is the only one that has scared me before, you know. And she was frozen. She was frozen to her bed, and she tried to scream out, but she couldn't scream. But she mentally screamed out to me, and she was just, you know, frightened. And I thought this was amazing because I saw that entity the night before, and here she is telling me what experience she had with that same entity, I assume, the next day.
0: Well, husbands and wives can frequently communicate with each other that way, not just husbands and wives, brothers, sisters, relatives, people who know each other and are very close are able to communicate that way.
4: Right. But it's pretty amazing, eh?
0: It is amazing. Of course it is. A lot of what we've heard tonight, what we've talked about tonight, is amazing. East of the Rockies, very quickly, you're on the air. Jim in Lakewood.
5: Yes, hi. What happened was I rented a place. It was an older house, a downstairs house, and I remember when I closed the door when I was leaving, I could feel that, like, when you have a magnet, you get, like, that reverse polarity. It felt like something jerked the door that said, you know, like, I couldn't close the door when I was leaving, when I closed the deal with the landlady. Well,
0: right.
5: It was like a warning. And later on, what happened was I had, like, an infection and a blood infection. And I was in the downstairs, and the guy that rented upstairs with this lady that she was like 98 pounds and he was like 250. He beat her to death, and I listened to her die.
0: Oh, my God.
5: And I saw her apparition in my bedroom, and she said, you know, don't come up to help me. And I thought, don't come up to help me. I thought I was like delirious because of the blood infection. Later on, the cops came the next day after he had killed her by kicking her so bad he fractured her liver, dragged her across the floor. I witnessed all of that by listening to it. Well, they said that he had upside-down crosses and this and that. But you know what I got out of that? She gave me strength. Because you know what? Right now, I am armed to say that if it ever comes again, evil ever comes again, I'm ready for it.
0: Gotcha. All right. Well, I guess the best offense or defense, that is to say, is a good offense. All right, everybody, that's it. We're out of time. Ghost to Ghost AM 2006. I'm Art Bell. It has been my pleasure to be your host. You all have a good night. See you next year with another version.

0: Performance USA, the greatest entertainers in America, as requested by you, the fighting men of the United States Armed Forces throughout the world. Command Performance, presented this week and every week till it's over there. And hunt, Army and Marine Corps, count off. Navy and Coast Guard, hit the decks. All United Nations, stand by for its command performance time in the USA. All during 1942, Uncle Sam's shortwave stations and radio networks of the United Nations have been shooting out this big show to you guys who are shooting it out with the axes. From the fog-bound Aleutians to the steaming jungles of the South Pacific, you've written thousands of letters to command performance, and the letters were answered in person. Well, there's a victory committee here in Hollywood whose pledge to that worldwide victory committee of yours is... Buddy, your request is our command. For this 1 hour on Christmas Eve, a man and woman you call Mom and Dad become part of your show. For tonight, for the first time over the four great networks and independent stations, the War Department of the United States of America presents Command Performance. At this moment, the Chief of the Office of War Information has a brief message. Go ahead, Washington and Elmer Davis.
1: On this Christmas Eve, all over the world... American soldiers, sailors, Marines, and nurses are listening to this program as they have listened for almost a year past. But tonight, it serves as a link between them and us at home. We're all hearing it, the whole American people, whether in the cities or on the farms or on ships at sea or in army camps or at the front. This program is nothing new for the men of the armed forces. For 40-odd weeks, they have heard these specially produced command performances sent to them by shortwave. And we have reason to believe that they think of it particularly as their program. What they want, what they ask for, the famous entertainers who have appeared on these weekly broadcasts have done their best to supply. Tonight, because it is Christmas Eve, and a Christmas Eve when a good many American families can't be together as they used to be, tonight, the War Department has invited us to come together, all of us, as listeners to this program. For the first time, it is heard in this country, exactly as it is heard by the men and women who are serving the country abroad, in North Africa, in New Guinea and the Solomons, in China and India and Ireland, in Alaska and Hawaii, in Iceland and Panama, wherever on this Christmas Eve the American flag is flying. They're probably thinking about home tonight, most of them. Home which they are not likely to see again until the war is won. They are doing all they can to win it, and they have already written some glorious pages in American history. But the war won't be won until and unless we who are at home do our share too, making whatever sacrifices we must and working together as hard as we can. Whatever sacrifices may be asked of us as a necessary contribution to victory are trivial compared to what our men are doing at the front. Yes, and trivial compared to the sacrifices that are required of the civilian population of every other nation in this war. It's that kind of war, the kind of war that we can't win unless all of us, civilians as well as soldiers, do just as much as we can. So I hope that when the men overseas think of home tonight, they'll think of it as a place where all of us are doing our best, doing all we can to help them who are doing so much more toward the common purpose of complete victory. And now, Command Performance, dedicated to our armed forces over there.

0: Thank you, Elmer Davis, and to OWI for your cooperation with tonight's command performance. And men, hang on to your G.I. hats as your star-packed Christmas show starts rolling out of Hollywood with that Rolling Stone who's gathered millions of friends in the United Nations, the commanding officer of command performance and your master of ceremonies, Bob Hope.
1: How do you do, ladies and gentlemen? This is Bob, Command Performance Hope, telling all you soldiers, sailors, and Marines that although Johnny Doughboy found a rose in Ireland, what he really wants is that stinkweed in Berlin. Yes, sir, it's a great thrill and an honor to be on this Command Performance show on this Christmas Eve, the time of year when everyone has a feeling of love. Boy, you should see all the young couples walking in the park, the fellow with his arm around the girl and the man from the draft board with his arm around the fellow. But fellows, back home here, the women are making this a victory Christmas. My aunt is very patriotic. Yesterday she gave her girdle to the scrap drive. Now she's dreaming of a wide Christmas. And everything about my aunt is patriotic. Even her dog. The other day he chased me down the street, finally caught me and bit off the seat of my pants. Thank heavens it was Meatless Tuesday. But all the women are patriotic these days, and they're all doing their part. Today, wives are no longer backseat drivers. No, sir. They sit up on the hood now with a straw and siphon the gas tanks of the cars in front of them. And lots of people are using substitutes for gas. One of the musicians in Al Newman's band filled his tank with whiskey, and it worked swell. Although that was the first time in history a Pontiac ever sang Sweet Adeline, staggered up Vine Street, flirted with a Buick, and spit in a traffic cop's eye. I live near Bing Crosby, and to save rubber, we're sharing the burden. One day he drives his car to the studio, and the next day I drive it. And people are really saving their tires. In fact, I was riding home in the streetcar today, and at Vine Street, Henry Ford got on. That's the end of that joke. I don't know where. What an end. All the women here at home have been marvelous. They do everything. Tonight I had a woman cab driver bring me down to the studio. She was wonderful. She was driving the cab with one hand and knitting a sweater with the other. In one block, she knit one, purl two, and hit three. And yesterday I had a cab driver who had a little baby right in the front seat with her. As I got out and gave her a dollar, the baby started to cry. I had to wait 5 minutes for the change. You don't get that at first, then it sneaks up on you, you know? And you hate yourself for letting it. Nah, but fellas, let's start answering that G.I. Christmas mail to Command Performance. For you 20 pigeon experts in the amazing unit of APO-958, for Sergeant Sy and the mob in India, for Dutch Burkholder and you 25 men in War J in that Pearl Harbor hospital, and for all of you down in the Caribbean, here's the number one trio of the AEF, the Pennsylvania Polka, and the Andrews Sisters.

0: Wraps up that little thing. Thank you, Andrew Sisters, and thanks to a really terrific guy, Alfred Newman, who's conducting the orchestra tonight. Well, gang, old Sam. And that's with no prompting, Al. Well, gang, old Sam the mailman has brought command performance a truckload of your letters asking to hear from a kid named Junior. So, by worldwide command of the AEF, Harriet Hilliard and Red Skelton.
1: Hi, fellas, and Merry Christmas. And being Christmas, we naturally have a lady and her little boy. It's very early on Christmas morning, so Harriet, you be my mother, and I'll be the mean little kid. Hey, Mummy, are you awake?
2: Oh, Junior, it's only 4 o'clock. Go back to sleep till daylight.
1: Hey, Mummy, where'd I come from?
2: Sears and Roebuck. And go back to sleep.
1: Sears and Roebuck, he's dead. Yeah, Shelly, I coach more. I bet they got me from a cut-weight drugstore.
2: Junior, will you stop mumbling to yourself and turn over?
1: I can't turn over.
2: Why not?
1: Me chain don't reach that far.
2: Junior, don't say that. You're not chained.
1: Oh, no?
2: No.
1: What's that, the bells of St. Mary? Hey, Mommy, I can't sleep anymore. I want to go see my toys. I want to see what Santa Claus bought me. I'll get up.
2: What are you doing?
1: I'm getting up. I got one leg in me pants, and I got to keep hopping around until I catch the other one. Come on, I'll catch it. I'll catch it. Oh, boy, now I'll really catch it. Boy, I better get back in bed, but quick.
2: Junior, you're going to get it if you wake your father. He didn't get to sleep until late.
1: Oh, that's nothing new.
2: Junior, did you happen to hear your father come home last night?
1: Who didn't? Boy, he's getting better, though. It only took 8 cops to bring him in this time.
2: Oh, Junior, how can you say things like that?
1: Oh, it's easy once you know how.
2: Something tells me you're looking for a spanking.
1: Yeah, some tell me I don't have to look very far either.
2: Go back to sleep.
1: Now, let me get up or I will tell.
2: You'll tell what?
1: I will tell everybody you used to be a prize fighter.
2: I was not.
1: Oh, no. Hey, Battler, you're on next.
2: I'll moit at a bump. Now you're going to get it.
3: You broke me with a hip. You broke me with a hip.
2: I broke your what?
1: Me hip, hip, hip.
2: Hooray! I guess I'll have to get up, too.
1: Yeah.
2: Get dressed and wash your face, and I'll take you down to breakfast.
1: Okay, okay. Oh, boy. Oh, boy.
2: Well, did you wash your face like I told you?
1: Yeah, yeah. Wash me with a ears, too. Look.
2: I am looking, and it's awful.
1: Well, gee, you can't get rid of that dust bowl in one day, you know. I think I'll go downstairs.
2: You won't peek at the presents, will you?
1: You don't know me very well, does he, Paul? Oh, well, here I is, all alone. Gee, look how that banister looks. It's kind of dusty to me. I think I'll slide down and dust it off. You know that vase has been handed down from generation to generation?
4: Yes.
1: Next generation is going to have to use a Dixie cup. I think I will go out in the kitchen and fix my own breakfast. That's what I will do. I will pour the cereal into this little dish. You. Oh, and it's from Mummy's clothes set, too.
4: Junior!
5: Meow, meow.
2: Oh, that darn cat.
1: It always works, it always.
3: Boy, I wish that old cat have kittens and I can increase production.
1: Now I will call in the icebox and get me some milk. Oh, boy, I love milk. Oh, the door closed. How about that? That little light does go out. Oh, boy, the good thing it didn't lock. Now I will pour the milk over the cereal. I hope it's a kind of crickles and pop. Oh, boy, I love that kind of crickles and pop. Kind of stale, ain't it? Now, I wonder what Santa Claus brought me. I think I will sneak in the other room. If I do, I will receive a chastising. I should attempt it. Oh, boy, oh, boy. Look at all them presents. Oh,
2: Junior, You weren't supposed to look at them.
1: Yeah.
2: But now that you've seen them, I guess it's all right.
1: Oh, boy, let's open them up. Open them up, Mommy. Let's see. Open them up. Come on. Oh, boy, look. A drum, a bicycle, a train, and some little toy soldiers. Oh, dear me. I just happened to think.
2: Of what, Junior?
1: I'll have to wait 365 days before I hit the jackpot again.

0: find, Harriet?
1: Well, gang, all during the past week, Spike Jones and the City Slickers have been haunting our local junk shops looking for toy instruments on which to beat out a famous old Christmas tune so many of you have asked for. So here it is, Jingle Bells, melted down and recast by that sensational novelty band, Spike Jones and the City Slickers.

0: 'Twas the night before Christmas, and all through the house, not a creature was stirring, hardly at all.
1: Whoa, Comet! Whoa, Cupid! Whoa, Dunder and Blitzen! I gotta straighten out this fireplace one of these days.

0: Who brought that barrage balloon in here? Say, when you were in school, fellas, the great thrill was to be a star and win your letter. But the letter that thrills the Hollywood star these days is the one you write from over there. And speaking of stars and letters, here's one of Command Performance's four-lettered stars with letters from the Army, the Navy, the Marine Corps, and the Coast Guard, Ginny Sims.
1: Thank you. Thanks, Bob. Hello, fellas. Love to Brodeur in Hawaii and your mother in Massachusetts. And to Dave Thorley and the Radio Girls in Argentia, Newfoundland. And Christmas cheer to the southern gentlemen on the north end of the Alaskan Highway. And say, Charlie Eaton, how are things in Egypt? Eldridge, what's new in New Delhi? Corporal Brubaker in Australia, you're doing just fine. And love from Anne. Now, I've brought all of you a little gift tied with the heartstrings of that girl back home. It's called Saving Myself for Bill.

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1: Very good.
0: And now, fellas, command performance answers mail from every corner of every one of the United Nations. It's the old groaner himself, Bing Crosby.

0: darn nice of you to dress.
1: Informal tonight, formal.
0: Formal, you got a shirt on. Is that a shirt? You get into bed quickly, don't you, huh?
1: Thank you, thank you. Season's greetings, fellows, and a Merry Christmas to you, High Horn.
0: Merry Christmas to you, short, squat, and melodic. Say, you know, you're going to wear those earmuffs all during the show. Look,
1: my cheek chicory. You don't like my cheek chicory?
0: Your cheek chicory. Yeah. Well, shut it. You know, Cross, we've been on a lot of radio programs together. Big ones, small ones, long wave, short wave. But Command Performance tonight is going to be different from anything we've ever done before.
1: Oh, you mean I'm going to get a few laughs?
0: Well, not that different, no. Say, Cross, you were a little late coming down to the studio. Where were you?
1: Well, you know how Christmas Eve is, Bob, with the kids and everything. I was home.
0: Yeah? How are things out of Boys Town?
1: Oh, they're rugged, Bob. Very rugged.
0: Yes, they are.
1: Tell the truth, I'm a little worried.
0: Worried?
1: Mm-hmm. You know, I'm dressing up as Santa Claus tomorrow.

0: I want to tell you, this hookup is nothing compared to the radio we're going to have when this war is over. We'll have television all over the world.
1: Television, huh?
0: That's right, Bob. People will be able not only to hear you, but see you. They can use their eyes and their ears.
1: Well, do you think they'll appreciate my jokes just as well?
0: Say, they got noses, haven't they?
1: Oh, it'll be a great world. Just think of the possibilities in aviation alone.
0: Why, it'll be fantastic. Everything will be different. The planes will be so thick in the sky, you won't be able to see the sun.
1: Well, in California, what's so different about that? Yes, sir. Thank you, tourists. Thank you. Where were we?
0: I tremble to think, though, Bob, you know, with all those planes up in the sky, do you think the stork will be able to find his way
1: to your house blindfolded? I understand you're making him go around to the servants' entrance now. Is that right? Go ahead. Don't.
0: Trapped again. You beast.
1: I had it. It's an ad lib from my writers. Go ahead.
0: It's going to be a great world, a grand world after the war. You know what I'm going to do?
1: What are you
0: going to
1: do?
0: I'm going to build myself a brand new house, and I'm going to paper every room with the music of one of the famous songs of the war.
1: Say, that sounds like a novel idea. What are you going to use?
0: Well, I thought in my trophy room, I'll put Praise the Lord and Pass the Ammunition. And by the telephone, I'll put I Came Here to Talk for Joe. And in the card room, I'll put Be Careful, It's My Heart.
1: Well, where are you going to put Der Fuhrer's face?
0: Are you kidding?
1: We just didn't know how to time that, did we, old boy? Well, I guess that takes care of post-war planning, but right now I've got a little request here from some of the lads over there. Ready to cut one, Bing?
0: Well, get me on, Dad.
1: Oh, okay. Okay, fellas. The old groaner is ambling over to the post to team up with a quartet that's a sure thing in Harlem and down Park Avenue.
0: Where's the quartet?
1: And wherever you guys hear command performance. It's the Charioteers and Bing Crosby and Basin Street Blues.

0: thank you, Bing, and the Charioteers. Well, fellas, the last command performance of this series will come from Berlin with Hitler, Mussolini, and Tojo singing their swan song. And you guys in North Africa are printing tickets right now for that big show. And in honor of your work, we're honored to present a favorite of all Americans in this all-American fight for freedom, our beloved blues singer, Ethel Waters.
1: Thank you, Bob Hope, and God's blessings on all you boys over there. And now, folks, I'd like to sing the song I introduced in good old New York City in 1924, Dinah.

you, Ethel Waters. It seems that practically every man overseas has written into Command Performance asking what's going to happen when Santa Claus meets up with Charlie McCarthy. Well, brethren of the AEF, there you have the $64 question. Presenting Charles Laughton with Edgar Bergen and Charlie McCarthy.

0: It's Christmas Eve in the Edgar Bergen Charlie McCarthy household. Charlie has just dozed off waiting for Santa Claus. Edgar has prevailed upon his good friend Charles Lawton to dress up as Santa to fool the little fellow. As we look in now, we see that Santa Claus Lawton has just arrived.
1: Well, here we are. Hello, Charles.
2: Hello, Edgar.
1: Say, it's awfully sporting of you to dress up like that and come over tonight.
2: You know, I've always wanted to put something over on that little tyke. How is Charlie, anyway?
1: Oh, he's fast asleep waiting for Santa Claus.
2: Oh, he's such a cute little fella. Just look at him. I'll bet he's in dreamland. What is more beautiful, Edgar, than the innocence of youth?
1: I wonder what he's dreaming about.
3: Oh, Penny, my darling, darling.
1: Hey, Lawton, now you go over to the fireplace and pretend that you've just slid down the chimney. And I'll wake up Charlie. Now, don't trip over those andirons, will you?
2: All right, Edgar. My, it's terribly dark in here. Yes. I can't...
1: Well, are you ready?
2: Yes.
1: Yeah, now, let's not have any scenes. No temper, you know.
2: Oh, no. Don't worry about me, Edgar. Are you ready?
1: Yes, I'm ready.
2: Okay. Jingle bells, jingle bells, jingle all the way. Ow!
3: Who's there? Who's there?
2: Darn those andirons breaking my leg around here. I'll sue somebody for this.
4: Why, Charlie, look. Why, it's Santa Claus.
2: Oh, yes, so it is. Ho, ho, ho, I'm old Saint Nick. I'm a jolly, jolly fellow.
3: Yeah, yeah.
2: Ho, ho, ho.
3: All right. Don't knock yourself out about it. How did you get in here anyway? Now, don't give me that routine about the chimney.
2: Oh, so you don't believe I came down the chimney, huh?
3: No. Well, when I look at you...
2: Yes?
3: And then I look at the fireplace...
2: Yes?
3: It can't be done, that's all.
1: Now, stop this nonsense, Charlie. Why, Santa Claus has come all the way from the North Pole.
3: Yeah? Yeah. So, Sandy, how are things with your toy shop? Have you run into any priority trouble?
2: Oh, dear me, no. We keep very busy. I have a lot of helpers. Little men, 2 feet high.
3: 2 feet high.
2: Yeah.
3: What do you think of that? Well, he ought to go easy on that stuff, whatever it is. Say, Santa Claus, what do you got in your hand there, that little bag?
2: Oh,
3: there?
2: Just some candy, Charlie. Just some candy.
3: Oh, and how about giving me a piece of it?
2: Why, of course, Sonny. Help yourself. Have one.
3: Let's see. What kind have you got here?
2: Those green ones are good.
3: Oh, you have some licorice ones, too, haven't you?
2: The green ones have nice, chewy centers.
3: What's the matter with your licorice ones?
2: I like them.
3: Well, I like them, too, so I'll take myself a mitt for
2: it. Yeah, take your mitts off those, and I'll break your arm.
1: Santa Claus, please, now remember.
2: Oh, yeah. I'm old Saint Nick. I'm a jolly, jolly fellow.
3: Yeah. Well, what have you got for me?
2: Well, I have a big bag full of presents, Charlie, as usual.
3: What do you mean, as usual? Well, what you gave me last year, you could have slipped under the door. And besides, I don't think you're Santa Claus, if you ask me.
2: I'm Santa Claus, and I'll blast anyone who says I'm not.
1: Santa Claus, please. Ho, ho, ho.
2: Ho, ho, ho, ho, ho. I'm old Saint Nick. I'm a jolly, jolly fellow.
3: You're a phony, that's what you are. You're
2: I'll tear you limb from twig.
1: Now, Santa Claus, look what you're doing. Remember yourself.
2: Look
1: your
2: at me. I'm so excited, my stomach has slipped its moorings.
3: Not only that, but your caboose is loose, too.
1: All right. Charlie, will you please remember you're talking to Santa Claus?
3: You know, somehow I just can't believe that it's him.
2: Well, if I'm not Santa Claus, then who am I?
3: Well, your voice... You know who you sound like?
2: Who?
3: A fella named Charles Lawton. He does a little picture work around town. Small parts.
2: Look, I've got press clippings that prove otherwise. Yeah. After all, I'm a pretty famous fellow.
1: Santa Claus. Ho, ho,
2: ho, ho, ho, ho, ho. So I remind you of Charles Lawton, do I? Yeah. Tell me, do I look like him?
3: Oh, you're not that homely.
2: Why, you nasty little snitch.
1: Why, Santa Claus. Ho, ho, ho.
2: Nuts to ho, ho.
3: It is Mr. Lawton, that's who it is. We was robbed.
1: No. Well, Mr. Lawton almost got away with it,
2: didn't
1: he?
2: I had you fooled for a little while, didn't I, Charlie?
3: You didn't fool me. You know, I recognize you under that jaw grass.
2: How did you know it was me?
3: Well, how did I know it was you? After all, Chuck. There's only one Lawton.
2: Oh, do you really think so, Charlie? That's very nice of you.
3: And the way you played the part of Santa Claus.
2: Oh, thanks very much. It was pretty good, wasn't it?
3: Oh, you... You made him live.
2: Well, thank you very much,
3: yes,
2: Charlie. Very nice,
3: yes. No one but Lawton could have hammed it up like you did.
2: Blast you!

0: Well, buckle on your safety belts, gang, for we're taking off with one of the bands that rates tops with the AEF, led by the man who's played so many Army camps that the total number is almost a military secret. Another command performance for the old fez himself, Kay Kaiser.
1: Thank you. Well, Merry Christmas to 44 engineers at APO 861, and ditto to you medics at 514. Hi there, Mr. Law, over in England. Things are hunky-dory in Alabama. Yes, sir. Howdy to the Ridge Runners at APO 862, and good hunting to you Marines down south. Mighty nice of you all to invite us to your big Christmas Eve show, and we'd like to play the tune for you that I understand is the theme of you men out there. Praise the Lord and pass the ammunition.

thank you to Kay Kaiser and the whole gang. You know, by ocean liner, New Caledonia is 9,000 miles from 42nd Street. And Trinidad, a long way from 3rd and Main, but your letters tell us that Command Performance is your bridge between the AEF and the USA. No blacked-out bridge, but bright with your favorite stars. One of these stars is a girl who's often crossed over to Sing Foy in the jungles of Panama and the white wastes of Iceland. She's making still another trip tonight. Fellas, dine ashore.

Hiya, fellas. Well, it's not the same old Christmas Eve without you. But when we take down those little trees in that front room you left behind, the lights will keep on burning in that window in our hearts. My New Year's resolution is to keep on answering those wonderful letters you write to me, care of Command Performance. So for the Flying Fortress mob at APO 875, for Colonel Ned in Alaska, for good old Pat Wing 7, for all the jungle mutters down in Panama, for Hayes and Snyder and the Air Force gang in China, for Mac, Red, Clancy, and T-Bone, somewhere north of the farthest point north, for Colonel Ed, Marge, and Little Shug, and for all of you everywhere, this suggestion. As long as you're not in love with anyone else, why don't you fall in love with me?

0: that's mighty oily, Dinah. Well, man, for a long time, Jack Benny has been a feuding with Fred Allen. But thousands of you guys in the AEF have commanded that on this Christmas Eve, the feud should be patched up. And right this minute, the Martins and the Coys of Radio are holding a special peace conference in New York. So hello, New York. Command performance ready for Fred Allen and Jack Benny.
1: And now, ladies and gentlemen, from New York City, we'll bring you two lads who, after a seven-year misunderstanding, have reunited in the spirit of the Christmas season. So here they are, folks, those two entertaining boys, the old vaudeville team of Jack Benny and Fred Allen.
2: Thank you. Pardon me, Mr. Announcer, but I think you have that billing a little wrong. The proper way to announce this act is Fred Allen and Jack Benny. You see, my name comes first.
3: What do you mean, your name first?
2: Well, if you will remember, Mr. B, I paid the room rent today. We are not sleeping on the fire escape tonight.
3: Oh, that's right. Introduce us again, Mr. Wells.
2: If you will.
1: Okay. Thank you. So here they are, folks. Those two entertaining boys, the old vaudeville team of Fred Allen and Jack Benny.
2: Thank you.
3: Hey, wait a minute. I just happened to think of something. Mr. Announcer, my name should come first.
2: Your name?
3: Yeah, you see, I'm the guy that got our tuxedos out of hock. Remember?
2: Oh, that's right. That's right.
3: If it wasn't for me, you'd be here in your underwear tonight.
2: You wouldn't even be here, Mr. Benny.
1: Wait just a minute. I can straighten this whole thing out very easily. Here they are, folks. Those two hams, blue eyes, and nasal hazel.
2: Hey, Jack, people, this is great, isn't it? Three receptions and we haven't done anything yet.
3: Wonderful.
2: People are certainly, I wanted to get a little joking, if you don't mind.
3: No.
2: People are certainly saving their tires these days. You know, I was riding down 42nd Street there this afternoon on a streetcar, and Henry Ford got on.
3: Fred. Wait a minute. Bob Hope just did that joke in Hollywood.
2: Well, I know, Jack, but there's 3 hours difference in time. That joke didn't even get here yet.
3: See, I thought you were just giving it another chance. You know? You know, Freddie, Freddie, I'm sorry.
2: Don't laugh if you're sorry. Play the first if you're acting, if you're sorry.
3: Look, Freddie, I'm terribly sorry that I argued with you over our billing.
2: Well, I'm sorry too, Jackie. After all, this is Christmas Eve.
3: Yes, sir. And Freddie, you know what the greatest thing in the world is today? It isn't money, is it?
2: No, it isn't. And it isn't butter, Jackie.
3: And it isn't sugar.
2: No, it isn't sugar, Jack.
3: I tell you, Fred, the greatest thing in the world today is friendship.
2: You're right, Jack. Friendship.
3: If you're ever in a jam, here I am.

0: Dig.
1: Oh, Freddy.
2: Yes, Jack?
1: I understand there's a shortage of fat.
2: Why don't you turn in your head? If you're ever up a tree, fall to me, I'm on key.

0: chop, chop. Oh, Jack.
1: Yes, Freddy.
0: I understand there's a shortage of heads.
1: But why don't you turn in one of yours?
0: If they ever black your eyes...

Well, men, this is Bob Hope, speaking from the USA. You know, this is the land that not long ago had boundaries. An ocean on one side and an ocean on the other. Douglas firs and deep snow and good fishing to the north. Blue water and lilacs and hot weather and cotton fields to the south. You lived and worked inside those boundaries and thought it would always be that way. You worked at the shoe store in Peoria. Yet tonight you're over there in England and North Africa. And you fly hell out of your bomber and go through God-made storms of snow and rain and man-made storms of steel and fire. And then you ride home to this radio program and say, please do a song for me. You were the clerk in the local grocery store, the young doctor starting out, the history teacher in Grand Rapids, the mechanic at the corner garage. Yet tonight you're blacked out on a freighter or standing guard over your brother along a path in the jungle. You were the guy who had never been to Nevada. Yet tonight you're at home in Fairbanks, New Delhi, and Chongqing. But, well, that's the way it goes these days. For the boundaries of land and water have vanished from all nations. And in their place, a single boundary of freedom is moving across the earth, as God meant it to be. But because of guys like you, when we think of America, we still think of Douglas firs. Because you guys are like those Douglas firs. And you're like the good fishing and the lakes and Coney Island and the cornfields and smokestacks. And you're like the little towns with the red water towers and like Mount Rainier and Yellowstone and Highway 66. Because all those things are American. They were part of you when you left and they will still be part of you when you come back. The stuff that makes Americans. And brother, they don't make better stuff anywhere in the world.

Command Performance USA, the greatest entertainers in America, answering the personal requests of the AEF and our friends in the United Nations. All the personalities on Command Performance, as on all our programs, give their services to the cooperation of the Hollywood Victory Committee. Speaking for the AEF, we express thanks to the American radio industry, to the Office of War Information, and to the many persons who contributed to this special Christmas Eve edition of Command Performance. The entire cast, the studio audience, and the nation will stand at attention. Ladies and gentlemen, our national anthem.

0: Listen up, employers. 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Veterans have received the very best training in their fields and are never afraid to tackle a tough situation to accomplish the mission. If you are looking to hire a veteran, the Department of Labor can help you make it happen. You hire a veteran today, you won't be sorry.
1: All right, everybody in the car, let's go.
2: What are we going to do first when we get there, Mom? 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
1: Sure, if you want.
2: What about canoeing? Can we go canoeing too?
1: I don't see why.
2: What about a bike ride? No, I want to fish.
1: Okay.
2: I've never been fishing.
1: Honey, we can do it all.
2: How long does it take to get to the forest?
1: It's not.
2: Is it going to be long?
1: No, sweetie.
2: I bet it takes forever.
1: It's not that far.
2: Are we there yet?
1: Yep, we're here.
2: Already? No way. Come on.
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18: I'll never forget one morning I woke up and I was laying on my left side and I felt something. I opened my eyes and Shelby was 3 inches away from my face. He said, Mom, you're not going to believe what Santa Claus left for me. And so he said, you got to come here. I got up out of bed and went in there, and there was his little tractor trailer set that he had just fallen in love with at the store. He'd seen. He said, I can't believe he bought this for me. He was so cute.
19: Hi, this is Jillian Anderson, agent Dana Scully on the Kevin and Bean Christmas album.
20: And David Duchovny, agent Fox Mulder from The X-Files. This holiday season, trust no one, not even Santa Claus.
19: Mulder, Santa Claus isn't real. He's a folk legend. Any 8-year-old child could tell you that.
20: What about the proof, Scully?
19: What proof?
20: The crap, Scully. It was reindeer crap. You analyzed it yourself.
19: So it's reindeer crap. Reindeer do that too, you know.
20: On the roof, Scully. How do you explain that?
19: There could be 1,000 explanations. Maybe some kids put it up there as a prank. Maybe the reindeer ate Mexican.
20: All right, well then how do you explain what we found on that half-eaten plate of cookies?
19: All we found were a few white beard hairs. Kenny Rogers could have been up here. We don't know. They could have come from anyone.
20: No, not just anyone. There's someone out there. Yes, Dana, there is a Santa Claus.
19: Oh, Fox, forget about that stuff. It's Christmas. Hey, I'm going to buy your gift tonight. What do you want?
20: The truth, Scully. All I want is the truth. And a pony.
4: 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Good morning.
6: I'm Art Bell, filling in for George Norrie on this evening, this ghostly evening. And we're going to do something a little different this year. We're going to do unscreened ghost-to-ghost calls. Now, there will be certain rules, and I hope you will try and abide by them. Rule number one is only one ghost story per caller. I repeat, one ghost story per caller. Number two, please try and use anything but a cell phone. I like cell phones. I've got one. They're useful in cases of emergency, but they're terrible for talk radio. Now, if you have a ghost story that is just so good that we all have to hear it, and you can only use a cell phone, well, then so be it. But it better be awfully good to suffer over the indignities of a cell phone connection. And of course, please, only the very scariest stories. And I mean the scariest stories. I'll give you an example here in a moment. As a matter of fact, actually, I'll kind of pepper examples throughout the program. These were sent to me in the last several days, and I picked a few choice ones, and I'll sort of drop them in. But once again, this is an annual event. We only get to do it one day during the year. That is to say, when we have nothing but ghost stories. Now, I would prefer they be first-person ghost stories, if possible. In other words, not something that your mom was told by your grandma, and so forth and so on. So, if it's a first-person ghost story, it's better. If it's not on a cell phone, it's great. Remembering only one story per customer. And, oh, by the way, we took a Bell family Halloween photo. It's up on the website, right in the upper middle. If you go to coasttocoastam.com, you'll see it. We had fun doing that, the three of us. By the way, for those who are inquiring, all cats are fine. All our cats are just fine. Yeti, Abby, and our import, Dolly, doing very, very well indeed. So a picture of the three of us, myself, Aaron, and, of course, Asia, that's on the website. And then if you click on the a webcam, there's a picture of just Asia there that I took the other day. I think it's really, really cute. But once again, this is ghost to ghost, folks. So let me run over it one last time. One story per caller, one ghost story, your very best effort. If you can do it on a landline instead of a cell phone, well, bless you. Remembering you've got to let it, we're not going to use screeners. So that means let it ring and ring and ring and ring. And that way you'll not be charged for any on-hold time or anything of that sort. We'll pick it up when we're ready to talk to you. And only the very scariest stories. I think this program has established over decades now, that there is indeed some sort of consciousness, some sort of continuation after death. Now, the nature of that continuation, we have not established. But with EVPs, with other proof, we've established pretty well, I think, that indeed there is some continuation following physical death. Ghosts would be certainly one main line piece of proof of that continuation. So if you have a good ghost story, here we are. Now, if you're west of the Rockies, the number to call is 1-800-618-8255. 1-800-618-8255. 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Remember, I will answer the phone, so it is up to you to have your radio turned all the way down right away as soon as you hear me answer. 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Wildcard lines, we've got several of those. Pretty good chance to get through at area code 818-501-4109. 818-501-4109. 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In a moment, Ghost to Ghost AM. Let's begin with something Kathy sent in from Springfield, Illinois. Art, let me preface this by saying my grandfather and I had always been very close. I know he would never have let any harm come to me in any way. My grandfather passed away in February of 1978. He had a heart attack in the bathroom of his home at about 3 in the morning. My grandmother was home alone. We took turns staying with her after the funeral. About 3 weeks later, I was reading on the bed in the spare bedroom. Something caused me to look up. Coming out of the wall was what looked like my grandfather. He was transparent. You could see right through him, but he still had form. Words can never express how horrible he looked. He looked like he had dug his own way out of the grave. He had on a pinstripe suit, the one he was buried in. He had what appeared to be Spanish moss dripping from him. I live in Springfield, Illinois. Believe me, we don't have Spanish moss around here. I began to scream and get off the bed to run when he suddenly disappeared. Now, I didn't tell anybody because I was afraid people'd think I was crazy. This would be the end of the story, but 20 years ago, I found out my son had seen the same identical apparition. As close as we can estimate it, it was about 3 months later, and in the front bedroom of our house, other family members have seen dark forms standing over the bathroom sink doors and lights that turn on and off, and all this for no apparent reason. We're now 58 and 40, respectively, and we'll never forget the sight. Was it a ghost? A demon? I'll never know, but I know we saw it, I believe. And, of course, that's what happens after you see for yourself. You believe. Let's go to the first-time caller line and say good morning. You have arrived at Ghost to Ghost as number one.
7: Hi, Art. How are you doing?
6: Very well indeed, thank you.
7: I am so glad to talk to you. I racked my brain for a ghost story, and I couldn't think of it. What I really want to ask you...
6: Ghost stories only, dear. If you don't have a ghost story, you shouldn't be calling.
7: I know, but I wanted to ask your AOL.com so I could get a picture of you and your family.
6: All right. Well, there's a picture of our family on the website right now, and that would be coasttocoastam.com. Now, you see, the very first call was a violation of the rules. Ghost stories only. Ghost stories only. Now, I'm trusting in you tonight because this is all unscreened. I'm just putting you on the air. Now, if something is said that shouldn't go on the air, I can certainly eliminate it, but this is unscreened. That means it's the honor system. So, ghost stories only. West of the Rockies, you are on the air. Good morning.
8: Good morning.
6: Yes, sir.
8: Hi, my name is Raul.
6: Yes, sir.
8: I'm from Tacoma, Washington.
6: All right.
8: I'm going to just tell you a real quick story. Probably about 20 years ago, I was living with this friend of mine in this duplex. And just out of the blue, all of a sudden, I started getting all these scratches on my like soft parts of my body, like underneath my legs or my calves.
6: Big wide scratches or like cat scratches?
8: It looked like there was at least always four like rakes. It looked like I was getting raked on my back by, you know, my friends would joke and laugh. Hey, what did your girlfriend, you know, making jokes
6: Yeah.
8: I was saying, hey. You know, I don't know what I'm getting here, you know. And then my dad, being in the medical field, he says, well, it's probably just some, you know, psoriasis or something like that. And I was thinking, well, I don't, you know. And then I caught my, made me think more about it, I saw like this show with like Spock on it. It was kind of like, that's what was the only thing back in the 80s, you know, that was like about paranormal stuff.
6: Were these like human scratches? I mean, like nails, human nails or
8: yeah,
6: what?
8: Yeah, it was like... nail scratches, just like, and then they would almost pop up almost to the point where it would almost, blood would you know, but then they would go away. Just
6: did you ever feel it when it happened?
8: Just very, very, very vaguely. sleep.
6: Was this occurring when you were asleep, or
8: it could just occur at any time? We could just be sitting there at that time, you know, in the early '80s. We were sitting there watching some MTV or something, just sitting around hanging out, and all of a sudden I'd just say, "Hey, look, guys!" And I'd pull down my shirt, and then right and there behind my neck, yeah, and these rake marks, you know, and then it caught my, like I say, that show, you know, was that narrator, and they showed this same similar incident to this guy that was just in, like, Boston, and you know, just, you know.
6: So how did it resolve? Did it just go away, or
8: just
6: what?
8: Finally, when we moved from that duplex, it just went away. And then finally, as years went on, people would say, yeah, you were a victim of, a stigmata, and I didn't even know what that was.
6: Mm-hmm. Well,
8: I didn't know about all this stuff, and so I started listening to your show.
6: Uh-huh.
8: And then I started hearing more about it, and I think, you know, one of these days I'm going to call Art. I'm going to do it. Sure, here enough, I get the first call.
6: This was the second call. This was your night then. Scratches. Wonder what that could be. Not to say for sure that it's a ghost, but human scratches on the body just suddenly appearing. Barely felt when they occur, but then turning up as big welts. East of the Rockies, good morning. You're on the air.
9: Hi.
6: Hi there. You're on a cell phone, aren't you?
9: Yes, I am.
6: So that means your story has to be extra good.
9: It is very good.
6: All right, go ahead.
9: Are we on?
6: Yeah, we're right on the air, yes.
9: Mm-hmm. Okay. This is why I believe in ghosts. For 10 years, I was stationed at F.E. Warren Air Force Base, Cheyenne, Wyoming.
6: Yes, sir.
9: I was a security policeman, and we did maintenance. We did security for all the missiles that were in the missile field.
6: Mm-hmm.
9: There were thousands of people that have been through this Air Force Base, and all of them, I bet, can repeat this story. All right. The story goes, one day, a missile maintenance crew was out in the field. While they were working on the missile, a set of arms clamped a man. If you can imagine sticking up your finger in the air and grabbing it with a pair of pliers, that's what these arms are like. Because
6: wait a minute. Why would everybody know about this story?
9: Because this, when I finish, you're going to understand. This is
6: all
9: a
6: right.
9: Very famous story.
6: Okay.
9: But I've never heard it repeated. So this missile is held in place by these large clamps because it can take a direct hit from a nuclear missile. So these things are very, very solid.
6: Right.
9: So while he was working on the missile, for some reason, this clamp activated and pinched the man almost in half.
6: Oh, my God.
9: So very quickly, they made a call back to the base, and as quickly as possible, by helicopter, they flew out a medical crew. The man wasn't doing very well. His blood pressure was beginning to drop. So they asked him, is there anything that we can do for you? Because it doesn't look like that you're going to make it. The man said, yes, I would like to be able to tell my wife one more time that I love her. So they arranged to make a radio call to his wife. And he was able to speak to her one last time. After the phone call was finished, they said, all right, we're going to release this arm from you. The doctor told him, I don't think I'm going to be able to stop the bleeding.
6: Mm-hmm.
9: And this may be the end. So he said he was ready. They released the arm. And as the doctor said, the man died on the spot.
6: Right.
9: The place where he died was Missile Silo Kilo 11. All right. As I said, these missile silos can take a direct hit from a nuclear missile. They have a 10-ton concrete door on top of the missile.
6: All right.
9: On the outside of the missile, there's nothing but a fence. They don't worry about people getting inside, so all you need is a fence. But there are alarms. There are alarms on top of the ground and below the ground. After this incident happened, almost every night, the alarm underneath the 10-ton door inside the missile, where it was impossible for anyone to go, would go off almost every single night.
6: Good Lord.
9: And the men would have to respond.
6: Sure.
9: And go out there and check outside the fence, all around, and then they would have to open the hole and go down where the missile was.
6: So he was still there.
9: So they say.
6: Yeah. I really appreciate the story. Thank you. I've heard similar stories. There was I think it was Law and Order, very famous Law and Order series, in which a man, in a similar fashion, was squeezed by a subway train. And they actually got the train stopped, and it hit him about midline, in other words, right across the stomach. And as long as that subway was in place, much as the man just talked about the arms around the missile, the blood flow or the blood pressure in the upper part of the body stayed roughly, kept him alive. But the very moment, of course, they moved the train or changed anything, blood pressure immediately dropped and the man passed away. So what that man just had to say about Kilo 11 was entirely possible. What followed with that alarm going off on a nightly basis is, well, it's why we're here talking about ghosts. Many times spirits appear, and this is a part of life after death that I would love to have solved, because I think it kind of makes us all a little nervous. It sometimes appears as though a spirit, or an echo of a spirit, if you will, remains continually setting off alarms, or, you know, people getting a glimpse of the same thing again and again and again, like a terrible tape loop, like something that wasn't finished. Wildcard Line, you're on the air. Good morning.
10: Hi, how are you? And it's a pleasure to talk to you.
6: It's good to have you, too, but you're also on a cell phone.
10: Yeah, I hope the distortion's not too bad for you. It will clear up.
6: Not too good at the moment, but go ahead and give it a try.
10: Okay, my name is Herbert. I'm a truck driver.
6: Yes, sir.
10: And I was in the military, stationed on in Mayport, Florida, lived on base housing, and we had a baby goat. The wife started hearing it at different times. It would cry, and when I started hearing it, I'm sure you're familiar with putty pajamas.
6: With what kind of pajamas?
10: We call them putty pajamas. It's got the feet.
6: Sure. Okay. I know.
10: You know, just up the middle.
6: Yeah.
10: And I had two small boys, and sometimes at night I would hear the footy pajamas coming near to my room. And right there at my headboard, I think it was one of my sons. And I'd reach out, and either one of them would be there, and I'd get up, go check on them, and they'd be sound asleep. So it was kind of funny at times. It never scared us. And then one night I heard the footy pajamas coming to bed. And all my hair is staying on in right now. And I felt the foot of the bed go down. So I knew it was one of my sons climbing in bed with him.
6: Mm-hmm.
10: And I raised up, and the moonlight was coming through the window, and there wasn't nothing there whatsoever. And I couldn't scream. I couldn't holler. I was just terrified. And my wife, she was a real light sleeper. Anytime you touch her, she wakes up to see what's up or what I needed.
6: Sure.
10: I started shaking her on. I almost tossed her out of bed. And just out of the blue, something come over me. I don't know what willed it over me, but I lost all motion, all feeling. I wasn't scared. I wasn't anxious. I wasn't nothing. And something without the feeling of touch just made me lay back down. And as I hit my pillow, I was out.
6: Were you paralyzed?
10: No, I mean, at one point when the feeling came over me, you know, I didn't have no emotion. It's hard to describe. It was almost like a void. I had no feelings whatsoever.
6: Okay, so this was not sleep paralysis of any kind.
10: Oh, no, I was wide awake because I was wide awake running some things in my head because I was going up for advancement exam the next day.
6: Yes.
10: And I was wide awake, and I was running over these figures in my head so I could do good on my advancement test the next day. So I wasn't even asleep when this happened, but I...
6: Got it. All right. Well, listen, we're coming up on a break here. So I appreciate your call, and We'll continue with ghost stories. I've got a number that have been sent in to me, and I'll kind of pepper the program with those. But otherwise, we're depending on all of you non-cell phone people to call in.

0: continue in a moment. Dear Art, this is not going to be the scariest story on tonight, but I guarantee every word of it is true. I'm a retired police officer. I've never had a supernatural encounter, seen a UFO, but the following story is the closest I've come to a truly strange experience. Around 1990, at nighttime, a robber held up a small Asian bar, which was tucked into a mostly industrial area of the city. A solo patrol officer happened quickly upon the scene, confronted the robber, who was walking on foot in a nearby alley. The robber turned, smiled, and quickly crouched and reached for his gun in his waistband. In a classic one-on-one Western-style shootout, the type seen on TV but really actually experienced by most police officers, the solo patrolman kept his cool, killed the robber on the spot. I was working that night, was on scene along with several other officers within minutes of the shooting. I eventually left to handle other calls, but a short while thereafter I was dispatched to the hospital that a robber's body was taken to do a follow-up report and secure evidence. I was in the hospital room where the robber is lying dead, shirtless upon a bed. His arms lay flat upon the bed, palms up alongside his legs. There was a hospital attendant in the room with me. I had two plastic bags with which I was going to bag the dead suspect's hands for later GSR tests, stands for gunshot residue, to help determine that he had, in fact, fired a weapon. Well, as I opened the first bag and leaned over him to bag his right hand, the dead man's arm lifted straight up in the air in a perfect 90-degree angle with his elbows still on the bed and his right hand now pointed toward the ceiling. The attendant and I both gasped and stared at each other, and the attendant said something that you can't say on coast to coast. Well, that's it, Art. I won't embellish anything. Nothing further happened. Of course, it was a dead man's spasm, right? But it was the only dead man's spasm I ever saw. And the timing of it, in that I was literally about to reach for the same hand, was truly eerie. Even for a police officer, I figured he was either trying to cooperate in the end, or else he was going for one last desperate grab for his gun. And he goes on to give me the names of those involved in the city, and I won't relate that. West of the Rockies, you're on the air. Good morning.
1: Is this coast to coast?
0: Yes, it is. Ghost to ghost.
1: Oh, there we go. Yeah.
0: Uh-huh.
1: I've got a cat story, cat ghost story.
0: All right.
1: About a cat that passed away.
0: Yes, sir.
1: And basically said goodbye with the motion sensor light of the porch, you know, on the porch when I was
0: outside. Oh, yes. Uh-huh.
1: And it was crazy because it freaked me out in the beginning that the motion sensor was going off and there was no one around.
0: But well, sometimes insects can set them off, you know.
1: Oh, no, this wasn't set that sensitive. Like,
0: okay.
1: It had to be a person walking by or a car. But I think this was a way of the cat saying goodbye, and I'm okay because it had been hit by a car the day before.
0: Oh, I'm sorry. You know, it could be. Various things appear to us, and I'm not sure if our brain makes the connection because it wants to make the connection, because we want to be able to say goodbye. We want to be able to say, I love you, or one last thing. And so sometimes our brain makes that connection. Sometimes perhaps there's a little more to it. West of the Rockies, you're on the line. Eric, good morning.
2: Good morning.
0: Hi.
2: Hi. My name is Candy, and I'm calling from Sacramento.
0: Yes, Candy.
2: Well, my story is a pretty scary one. I haven't told many people this throughout my lifetime. I'm 36 now.
0: Mm-hmm.
2: And I remember the weather was hot, so it must have been around June or August in the summer months from school. And I was in the sixth grade, and the family was on vacation and at home. I didn't go with them wherever they went to. I can't remember that now. But Grandpa stayed with me, and he was in the living room, and I was coloring on at the dining room table.
0: Mm-hmm.
2: And I had one of these old organs in my room. And down the hallway, I could hear this music coming from the organ, and I knew I didn't leave it on, and it didn't play by itself.

0: myself.
1: Right.
0: And it was beautiful yet eerie. And I kept coloring, and I thought, well, it's going to end anytime soon, but it kept going. And I kept more curious about it. So when I went down the hallway, there was this chill in the air. And Grandpa had told me a couple of months previously that if I were to experience anything scary, just to call on the name of Jesus, and everything would be all right. And I was getting scareder by the moment. I kept walking up the hallway to my room, and I called on the name of Jesus, but it didn't go away.
1: Did you get into the room?
0: I got so close to the doorway that the music was blasting my ears. And what happened was I didn't know what to do, and I didn't want to go back and get Grandpa because I thought I could handle this by myself.
1: And
0: then
1: I can hear you. I can actually hear the fear in your voice as you're telling this.
0: I've been listening since 1998 to you and George Norrie. And this is the first time that I've ever been able to get onto the radio to tell my experience.
1: Okay, so what finally happened? Did it just stop or what?
0: No, when I turned into the doorway real fast, like, there was this thing that I can't describe to anybody, but I could have drawn pictures of it to...
1: Okay, we'll try. You're going to have to give it a try. This thing.
0: Yes.
1: Non-human thing. I guess if it was human, you wouldn't say thing, would you?
0: No, it was unearthly. I have no formal description of how to put into words what it looked like, but it was red. And it was glowing.
1: Oh.
0: And it must have been a demon that I saw.
1: Did it have a form, a body, arms, legs, that kind of thing, or any appendages at all?
0: Yes, and it was using its hand-like fingers on my organ player.
1: Yikes.
0: And it looked straight at me with yellow eyes.
1: Yellow eyes.
0: And...
1: red with yellow eyes.
0: Yeah, it was the most unbelievable, undescribable being, and I'm shaking right now. But
1: I can hear it.
0: It challenged me at the age of 6 years old. So I said, "In the name of Jesus Christ, be gone! I command you." And it lifted its head up like it had never been told this before and just vanished.
1: Whew. All right. Well, that's some story. That's some story. And those are some words from a six-year-old. I really appreciate your call.
0: Well, thank you for taking my call.
1: Well, thank you for making it. And take care. Yellow eyes, huh? Listen, I've got a picture up on the website you might want to see. I'm pretty picky when it comes to so-called ghost photographs. I don't latch on to just any, but this was sent to me by Robert. It arrived about a week and a half ago or so. It's obviously taken in an ICU room in a hospital in Colorado. And it was just a nurse testing a new camera, you know, testing the flash in a new camera. Nobody else in the room. And yet, if you look in the mirror, you will clearly see somebody dressed in what appears to be perhaps a uniform, sort of half there and half gone. It looks like an old uniform to me. Looks like whoever this is has been around for some time. And this has to be one of the best ghost photographs I think I've ever seen, so... you might want to go take a look at that. Again, from a Colorado ICU room, And Robert, I want to thank you for sending that along. It's really a good one. I can usually pick apart a ghost photograph and say, well, it's this or it's that. But if you look carefully at the mirror, the objects reflected and all the rest of it, there's nothing at all bogus about this one. On the wildcard line, you are on the air. Good morning.
2: Yes, Art.
1: Hello there.
2: This is Lee from Phoenix.
1: Yes, Lee.
2: I got a ghost story for you.
1: Good one?
2: Well, you be the judge. When I was a kid, a freshman in high school, and got to run around with other kids on Friday and Saturday nights, dragging the main and stuff,
1: mm-hmm.
2: One of the guys, older guys, says, you know, have you guys been out to the cemetery? He says, the damnedest thing. He says, we was out there a couple weeks ago with our girlfriends, because sometimes they'd go out there and they'd find a place and they'd park and make out with their girlfriends.
1: Mm-hmm.
2: He says, we got out and he says, we went up to, and he said, well, there was this one grave that had this enormous upright headstone that was taller than we were. And the girl said to us, I didn't know we were by this one. She says, let's go back to the car. He says, well, why? He says, because it's haunted. He says, what do you mean? She says, if you stay, there's an old man buried there. And he says, if you walk up and you stand at the foot at the stroke of midnight, and say, hey, old man, what are you doing there? He'll answer you back, and he'll say, nothing at all. Anyway, we said to our friend, no, we'd never heard about it. So he drove us out there. It was four of us. We were just kind of really nervous. And we did. We walked up, struck midnight, and stood like he said. And sure as heck, the old man answered back, and he said, nothing at all.
1: And you heard that clearly.
2: Don't you get it, Art?
1: Yes, I do. Nothing at all.
2: Thank you, Art.
1: You're welcome. That's fairly normal in the world of spirits. A repetitive this and repetitive that. You know, I don't think anybody, any one of us, want to think that that we just sort of hang around in the place where our body is returning to the earth slowly, year by year, and do the same thing over and over again. Wildcard line, you're on the air. Hello.
3: Yes. Hi. This is Bill from Southern California.
1: Hi, Bill.
3: I got a ghost story for you.
1: Fire away.
3: It deals with Native American burials.
1: Okay.
3: You still there?
1: Yeah, I'm right here. Go ahead.
3: Okay. Well, I'm an archaeologist. I don't have a PhD, but I do have a master's. And I was working on a survey crew, and we found an area that had a lot of broken pottery and whatnot. And we flagged it, and we went on, came back to it a couple of days later, started excavating, and equipment failure, like you would not believe. Laptops would go dead. You come out of an area, they come back on. You go back in, they go back off. Generators the same way for lights and stuff. It was just a crazy, crazy deal.
1: In other words, something was taking all the energy, at least temporarily, from whatever you brought in that had it.
3: Yes, sir, it was.
1: Right.
3: And our little base camp that we had set up, we had a cook and everything. The first night there, our personal equipment we found in trees and scattered all over the place, so we thought it might have been animals or something.
1: Mm-hmm.
3: Second night, the cook... He came out the next morning. He was mad because everything, around the camp cook area was just scattered all over the place. When we started excavating, we started finding human remains. Well, that brought the Native American in to monitor this area. And this was going on for like almost a week. Finally, we got a hold of one of the elders.
1: Usually, archaeologists or anybody else are prohibited from digging in areas of that kind, aren't they?
3: It depends on what they're going to do. If they're going to put a freeway through, or if they're digging it like a pipeline, you know, they got to remove the remains, or they try to reroute it.
1: Right.
3: That kind of thing. Well, where we were at, it was going right through the center of the valley, and they couldn't reroute the area.
1: Got it.
3: For fiber optics.
1: Okay, so how did it resolve?
3: Say again?
1: How did it end?
3: Oh, how did it end?
1: Yes.
3: Well, the elder got a hold of a spiritualist, not a shaman, but a spiritualist, and he told us if we wanted to come and go into a sweat lodge. We could sweat out and do some incantations that he had done. And then once we'd done that, he gave us each a piece of ribbon or colored cloth, and he told us to carry one piece with us and tie one piece onto our tents.
1: Mm-hmm.
3: Those that went, nothing happened. Those that didn't, everything happened over again.
1: In other words, things scattered, things going off, got it. Well, once again, I don't think I would go digging in such an area. And usually, as I mentioned, they're once you begin discovering a Native American artifact, they stop you from digging almost immediately, and for a very good reason. First-time caller line, you're on the air.
4: Good morning, Art. I just wanted to fill you in on a story that I was lucky enough to experience myself. My name's Chris. I live in Virginia.
1: Yes, Chris.
4: When I was a child, I was staying over at my aunt's house, who had a furnished basement. It was middle of the night, about 2 in the morning. I hadn't slept yet, and I made sure to double-check and make sure I hadn't slept in this situation. Excuse me. Anyway, while I was sitting there attempting to go to sleep, a lady appeared. This, you have to understand, the area that I was at also used to be a battlefield for the Civil War.
1: Mm-hmm.
4: So this lady appears in a beautiful gown, and a gentleman came up to her. These were full-bodied apparitions, by the way.
1: Yeah, I was going to ask. Completely visible.
4: Almost solid.
1: Almost solid. All right.
4: Yes. I mean, they were very close to it.
1: Uh-huh.
4: Anyway, he was wearing a blue uniform, so obviously I think we have an idea of what side he was on.
1: Yes.
4: And they embraced, and they were having, seemed to be having a romantic interlude, I'd have to call it.
1: Wow.
4: All of a sudden, a gentleman in gray appeared in a tattered gray beat-down uniform.
1: Right.
4: With bayonet in hand. He ran up on the gentleman in blue and started sticking him.
1: My God.
4: Over and over, repeatedly gutting this gentleman with the bayonet. And when I say gutting, I mean intestines hanging off the end of the bayonet kind of guy.
1: Oh.
4: It was quite nasty. And then after a few moments of that sticking him, and she's, forgive the term, freaking out,
1: mm-hmm.
4: understandably, poof, vanished.
1: So it's like it's kind of like you had a north-south battle of manifest right in front of you on all, apparently, I guess you would guess, over a woman.
4: That's the best way I can view it. The gentleman in blue, definitely dead. No question about that.
1: Was all this just visual, or did you hear things as well?
4: You could hear little bits and pieces, but not very loud. You know, you could hear, you know, her crying kind of deal, her saying to stop. You could hear a groan here and there. You could hear a stick occasionally.
1: And so once all this was over, they all just faded away, huh?
4: You know, it wasn't even a fade away. It was a poof, gone.
1: Poof, gone. All right. Well, poof, gone is what we have to be right now. This is Ghost to Ghost AM. One correction. That episode was not Law and Order. The one in which the man was crushed by the train was Homicide: Life on the Street. So that was a few years yet earlier, but it was still an incredible episode. I wonder how many of you remember that. This is Ghost to Ghost AM. Now, listen, everybody, unscreen calls. We're not screening the calls at all, so it's up to you. They've got to be good stories. The show will only be as good as your stories. One story per customer. Please try to use anything but a cell phone. And I still have yet to touch a few cell phones, so please, if you can, get to a corded phone. Only the scariest stories need apply. We'll be right back. The following is from Bill in Rockford, Illinois. There's a house here in north central Illinois known to the locals simply as the Penfield Place. The house's eerie legacy began back around the turn of the century when a kitchen fire took the lives of two small children and a servant. Next, an undertaker took up residence, whose wife fell headlong down the main staircase there, breaking her back and her neck, killing her instantly. The funeral director's body was discovered a few months later in his own backyard, swaying from the branches of a maple tree where he had hanged himself in despair. Then the real tragedy commenced. A newlywed couple by the name of Penfield bought the place, moved in, and one night, not long after, the young bride, Mara Penfield, went missing. The jealous husband was always suspected in her disappearance, but nothing ever came of it, not until a decade later in the 1940s, when 17-year-old Mara Penfield was finally found again. Her sad remains were unearthed by some workmen in the backyard of her former home, buried beneath that infamous maple. She'd been stabbed, rolled up inside an oriental carpet, appendages dismembered and removed to only God and the killer knows where. Her missing limbs were never found. After that, the house went really bad. Future tenants would experience a frightening presence there, one which loomed over them as they slept and circled the bed, sometimes even touching their extremities inquisitively. A soft voice could be heard whispering, "Am I dead? Am I dead?" And once an abomination was witnessed by a group of New Year's Eve revelers, a hideous shape crawling across the second floor stair landing in the darkness as if searching blind for something. When somebody let out a scream, the form raised up suddenly and glided away, nightmarish and black with no face to speak of. The large dwelling eventually fell victim to neglect and was converted into a tenement room and boarding. But I can distinctly remember once in the 1970s when a young expectant mother living there broke out in a high fever one night and miscarried inside that same shuttered house, giving birth afterward to a stillborn boy at a nearby hospital. A stillborn baby boy, extremely misshapen and underdeveloped. No legs, no arms. The rambling old Penfield place still stands today, decaying and in ruins, a monument to all our very worst fears as human beings. First-time caller line, you're on the air. Hello? Yes, hello. Turn your radio off, please.
5: Hello?
1: Hi.
5: Is this Art?
1: It is.
5: Hi, Art. This is Judy from Huntsville, Alabama.
1: Hi, Judy.
5: I just wanted to tell you a story about a doll.
1: A doll?
5: Yes.
1: Okay.
5: Okay. My mother and dad bought me a doll. The last one they ever bought me was the size of a 3-year-old child. One night, many years later, I had the doll and standing up in the corner of the bedroom. I was reading a book, and all of a sudden, out of my peripheral vision, I saw something move.
1: Yes.
5: And it startled me, of course, and I looked up, and I looked toward the doll, and the doll raised its arm and put it down.
1: Oh, brother. Now, in this modern day, let me just stop you for a moment. I've seen the ads for them. Today they sell dolls that are, you know, like a 3-year-old size, a 2- or 3-year-old size, and infant size.
5: Right.
1: And they do move, and they do... They do say things. They even memorize the name you give them.
5: Right, but I'm 58 years old.
1: I hear you. So there was no name memorized or there was no movement. This was just a doll.
5: Just a plain doll, the size of a 3-year-old child.
1: And you saw her raise her arm.
5: She raised it up. She put it down. It, of course, terrified me.
1: Yes.
5: You know, I broke out in a cold sweat. And the only thing I knew to do was to go and pick the thing up and take it and put it in the den. And I did that. Well, the next day I told my family about it. And, you know, of course, some believed me, some didn't. My mother said, "Well, I don't want you to do away with the doll because that's the last one we bought you. You know, it's sort of sentimental."
1: Sure.
5: She took it over to her apartment. She said, "I'll keep it." Okay.
1: Yes.
5: Things started happening at her apartment. She woke up one night out of a deep sleep, and she said standing beside her bed was a dark figure. And the only way she could describe this, it was during Star Wars, was it looked like Darth Vader. But, you know, to me, it was like a demon.
1: My God, you know, not the doll, though.
5: No, it wasn't the doll. It was a dark figure standing beside her bed.
1: Do you think the doll brought this to her?
5: I think it did. And also, she had a plant on a plant stand. And I've seen this in other stories before about possession and different things like this. The plant was shaked by itself.
1: Oh, boy.
5: And my mother was a very smart woman. You know, she wasn't given to delusions or anything like that. And she started telling me all this stuff. And I said, well, I think we need to get rid of this doll. I don't know what's wrong with it, but I think I'm going to try to get in touch with Ed and Lorraine Warren and try to, you know, see if there's something wrong with this doll.
1: So did you get rid of it?
5: Well, I got married. My husband put the doll out at the trash, and they picked it up. So I have no idea where the doll is now, but I hope no little child has the doll.
1: It's probably out just walking around the trash yard somewhere.
5: I don't know, but this is the truth. I mean, I'm a nurse. I'm not a,
1: oh, I believe
5: a person
1: you.
5: Given to delusions or hallucinating or anything like that. But
1: trust me, I believe you.
5: I don't like dolls.
1: That's why we do these programs. Thank you very much. We do them because these things really do happen. I've had, and I won't go into details, but I've had a few cursed things like dolls sent to me. And some pretty strange stuff happened. People come into the possession of something like what she was just talking about, that doll, and they don't know what to do with it. And so they end up, in the old days, when I was doing a 5-day, 6-day a week show, they'd send them to me, and they would tell me this, whatever it is, I won't go into what it was, is cursed. Well, mistakenly, I did keep something for a few days, and what a mistake that was. Good morning, West of the Rockies, you're on the air.
6: Hello. I'm calling about a man under a table.
1: Okay, turn your radio off for me, sir. That's number one.
6: Yeah, I'm calling about a ghost in Bishop, California under a bed, under a table.
1: Under a table or a bed?
6: A table. I was sleeping in my uncle's sister's house in Bishop, California. We were on vacation, and I was sleeping in the living room facing the kitchen. And when I woke up at 3 in the morning, I heard voices calling me from the kitchen. I woke up, and everyone was asleep around the living room, and I could see the kitchen. I looked in the kitchen. I got up. I could see somebody under the table calling me with his hand. I could see his dark figure calling me.
1: Actually, audibly calling you or sort of beckoning you to come?
6: A guy under the table calling me, like, come here, like, come to the dark side. I'm like, fuck that. I mean.
1: Okay, well, all right. Unfortunately, you just used some language that I can't have on the air, so I had to eliminate that. That's what happened there, folks. I understand that people get very emotional when they're telling a story, but there are certain words, the deadly seven, I think they are, that have been articulated that you cannot use on the air, and so we have a special little thing to eliminate that, and that's what just happened. He got to a part in the story where he indicated emotionally with the word we couldn't use that he was not about to follow the suggestion of that ghost. Wildcard Line, you're on the air. Good morning. Hello? Wildcard.
7: From Los Angeles?
1: Yes, Los Angeles.
7: Hi, how are you? Happy Halloween.
1: I'm just fine.
7: Okay, this is my story.
1: Okay, turn your radio off first, dear.
7: Oh, I'm sorry.
1: It's going to be very confusing for you otherwise, because we're putting you directly on the air. So.
7: Okay, it's off.
1: All right.
7: I'm sorry.
1: All right. And what is your first name?
7: Rebecca.
1: Rebecca, go right ahead.
7: Hi, okay. This happened many, many years ago, and hate to say it, but a friend of mine and I were using a Ouija board, and I have since learned not to use Ouija boards, but this was before I knew better.
1: Yes.
7: And we were talking to, you know, various spirits, and we eventually got an evil spirit that came on. So we decided, okay, let's get rid of the evil spirit, and that was enough for the night. And it kind of freaked us out a little bit. And the evil spirit was basically saying how she wanted to kill my friend and she was going to get my friend and all this kind of stuff.
1: Oh my God.
7: So before I left my friend's apartment where we were doing the Ouija board, I told her, well, you know, I don't know much about this stuff, but I'll try and help you however way I can to, you know, prevent you from being killed. So I left her apartment to go home, and it was around 2 in the morning at that time. And I'd taken maybe about 10 steps out of her apartment, and, you know, it was pitch black. No one was up, completely quiet. And all of a sudden, I heard something. It was like someone stood right next to me and screamed in my ear.
1: Mm-hmm.
7: And what it said was, don't help her, you jerk. Don't help her, you jerk. So, of course, that totally freaked me out. So I ran back to my friend's apartment, and I'm like, help, let me in.
1: Sure.
7: So she calmed me down a little bit, and we kind of talked about it. And what she said was is that she was going to send her guardian angel home with me to kind of protect me, because now we thought this thing might be after me. So I kind of poo-pooed it. I was like, yeah, right, her guardian angel. But, you know, I figured, you know, why not? Because I didn't really know too much about it and didn't know if I believed or not. But it was getting late, so I eventually go back up to my car, and I'm starting to drive home, and I'm driving along on the freeway. Then all of a sudden, as I'm driving along, bam, right in the passenger seat of my car, this man appeared.
1: Wow.
7: Like, fully formed, completely solid, you know, not like ghostly, wearing jeans and a shirt. And he basically turned towards me, smiled, waved, and then disappeared. And I was like, wow, the guardian angel really did follow me home.
1: Well, maybe. I mean, these are reasons why you don't screw around with Ouija boards.
7: Yeah.
1: Because what happens is you open doors that you didn't expect to open and that you cannot close.
7: Well, I realize that now.
1: And so I take it now somebody presented you with a Ouija board and said, let's have some fun. You'd go the other way.
7: Yeah, exactly. Because I did use the Ouija board a few times after that, but every time I did, I noticed my life would get bad. You know, bad stuff would start happening, and I finally connected it. So I got rid of my Ouija board. And
1: so you're not a real fast learner.
7: Well, it's been like 10 years since I've used one, so it's been quite a while.
1: All right. Thank you. It's pretty widely known that years ago I did use a Ouija board. I won't tell the story. It scared me so badly. What occurred scared me so badly. Maybe one day I'll tell the story. Don't use a Ouija board. Don't screw around with a Ouija board. That really is a lesson that you ought not have to learn the hard way. East of the Rockies, you're on the air. Good morning.
8: Morning. In 1958, I was 10 years old. It was a family tradition that we would meet at my grandmother's house on Easter Sunday. My mother had gone up on Friday, and my father was an Atlanta City policeman, a big man, never saw him afraid of anything in his life.
1: Mm-hmm.
8: He picked me up, and we headed for a small town in Tennessee. On the way up, all my life, and my brothers and sisters, we'd passed this house that had an iron gate, and we called it the Haunted House. My dad's, I stopped. I said, Dad, can we stop and look? And we didn't have anything to do, and he wasn't too eager to get to my grandparents' house too early. So we got out and went in. Dad walked up on the front porch, and I started up a flight of stairs inside. And, you know, like a kid with a little bravado, I ran right to the top of the steps. As soon as I got to the top of the steps, there was about a three-year-old girl standing looking at me.
1: Mm-hmm.
8: A little blonde-haired girl, nothing extraordinary about her. And I said, Dad, there's a girl up here. My dad thought maybe some squatters were in the house. And he ran up the steps behind me. And as soon as the little girl saw my dad, she just went straight across the hall into a bedroom and slammed the door. My dad walked up to the bedroom door. My dad was a big man. He was not afraid of anything. He pushed the door. The door pushed him back so hard he almost fell down. That made my dad mad. He got up and gave the door the boot. The door flew off the hinges, and we went in the room. It was about an 11 by 11 bedroom, two windows going outside, and my dad went over to them and couldn't open either one. There was a closet in the room. My dad opened the closet, and the closet was just four walls, wood panels, solid. My dad knocked on everything in the room. He knocked all over the floor, and we found nothing. So my dad and I went back outside, and my mother was related to the sheriff in a small town right where we were. And my dad went down there. He thought that people were squatting there, and it also alarmed him that the little girl might be in some kind of trouble.
1: Sure.
8: my dad told the officer there what had just taken place, and the officer went into the chief's office, and the chief was related to my mother, and the chief came out and called my dad and I into another office, and he opened a file cabinet, and he pulled out a file, and the file was a newspaper article. That house had belonged to a doctor that the copper company had brought in there to treat their miners. The doctor was in Atlanta. The doctor's wife evidently had a boyfriend. And the doctor came back to his home. His maid told him that his wife wasn't there, that she was downtown. He went downtown. He shot the lover. He shot the mother. Went back to the house and shot the little girl and shot himself.
1: Oh, my God. And so that little girl, or her spirit, or what was left of her, remains in that house?
8: The article went on to say that people heard the little girl. He shot the maid also, but the little girl was the last alive, and she went running up the steps screaming, and then a gunshot.
1: Wow. I really appreciate your story, sir, and your call. I don't know, again, what this tells us about life after death. Many ghost stories are associated with violent deaths. Many ghost stories are associated with suicides. In other words, some sort of very traumatic, unfulfilled, unrequited love. All of these things seem to bring about a continued presence. Now, whether this is a contemporary awareness, or it's just some sort of echo of what was, it's hard to say. Either way, it certainly is freaky. Wildcard Line, you're on the air.
9: Hello, yes, this is Coast to Coast.
1: Yes, it is. Ghost to Ghost. Turn your radio off, please.
9: Oh, okay. Oh, sorry about that.
1: Okay.
9: Yes, I'm Kevin Palmer. Sorry for the last name. I'm Kevin in Iroquois Falls, Ontario.
1: Yes.
9: And I have to say, the first time I listened to Coast to Coast AM, I get it through the internet. I was listening to older episodes, and I invoked a demon when I listened to Coast to Coast AM.
1: While you were listening to Coast to Coast?
9: Well, I got into Coast to Coast AM after through my pals on my friends on Pal Talk, and they sent me a link for some of the shows, and I invoked a demon when I was listening to Pal Talk. And his name is JC.
1: All right. Thank you very much for the call. That's not exactly a ghost story, although there's a little bit of terror certainly involved in it. JC. This is Ghost to Ghost AM. We'll be right back. Fascinating. How many stories I get from police officers, ER nurses, and doctors, but they don't ever want to be named, or rarely. I protect them anyway. Matt from Plainfield, Illinois. Says, this is just a fast blast. I used to be a narcotics detective. One night I was called to the scene of a drug-related murder. When I arrived, I saw a man standing over the dead body telling him to get up. Long story short, it was the dead man yelling at his own corpse. We'll be right back. You know, even though what we're doing tonight are ghost stories, this is really all about whether there is some kind of existence after physical death, right? Barbara says, not that scary, but this is the reason I believe our spirits go on after we leave our physical bodies. In 2000, my ex-wife and I were expecting our youngest son. I was in the Navy at the time. We lived in San Diego. I was on a six-week exercise in Hawaii when I got a sudden Red Cross message that I needed to get home. My ex-wife had to have emergency surgery, and there was a very good chance she'd lose the baby at 5 months. I was able to get emergency leave and a plane ticket, made it to the hospital 21 hours later, just before she went in. The surgery went fine, though there were a few touchy moments, and we went home a few days later. Over the next couple of months, my ex began talking in her sleep. The conversations always sounded friendly, though I could never make out quite what was said. She'd never talked in her sleep before and didn't say anything about having strange dreams, so I left it alone. She was put on bed rest And we were at the doctor's office about twice a week. I was worried and prayed every night for my son to be healthy. My ex went into labor, and it was a problem, and then another problem, and a problem after that. There were issues with pain medication they'd put her on, problems with monitoring equipment, you name it, it happened. When my son was born, he didn't have a heartbeat, wasn't breathing, and was a light blue color. I think every doctor in the hospital that night was in the room, and I can't say enough good things about them. They placed my son on a cart and ran out of the room. There were people taking care of my ex, trying to make sure she was going to make it, so I went to find my son. I was not familiar with the area, that area of the hospital, and there wasn't anybody around to ask because everybody was trying to either care for my ex or my son. I heard someone call my name on my right side, so assuming it was a doctor, I went towards the sound. Then another voice called my name from down the hall. I'm running down the hall, and the word "here" filled my head. I really can't describe it. I looked, and there was my son being worked on. I walked into the room. The doctor looked at me. He had this look on his face, and I just know it wasn't good. The nurses just looked at me. I began to cry because I knew my son was dead. Now, this is where it all gets a little strange. I noticed some movement out of the corner of my eye. It was very fast, so I looked in that direction. There wasn't anything there. I walked over to where the little baby was and was going to touch him, my hand an inch over his chest. The doctors were doing whatever they were doing a little away from me. They'd totally given up. Then out of the blue, my son starts slightly moving and lets out this huge, strong cry. Of course, I jumped a little. I lost my balance and began to fall backward. I turned a little, trying to right myself and see the window. Both of my grandmothers were there in the reflection, smiling, and it looked as if they were staring at the table, smiling at my little boy. After that, he did have a few medical problems, a couple of surgeries to fix a few things. Now, a healthy 7-year-old. The only thing about him is, well, that's strange. He talks from time to time about angels that he sees at night. He says that sometimes they're old ladies, sometimes they're mommy's age, but he says they always look kind of the same. I did find a picture of one of my grandmothers a couple of years ago, and he pointed to it right away and said, "Granny." So I'm sure they came to help. That's our story. Happy Halloween. East of the Rockies, you are on the air. Good morning.
10: Art.
1: Yes.
10: This is Wayne from Pennsylvania. My dad, he had 16 brothers and 5 sisters, and he was the 7th son. And one time, I had he bought me a box of Cracker Jacks. There was a toy in it. And I took it upstairs and put it in my drawer.
1: I remember those toys, yes.
10: And so I went down and played outside a little bit. I was like 7 or 8 years old, and I decided to go up and get it. And then the door was locked. There was no lock on the door. It was like, I couldn't push it open. So I looked under the door, and I could see these feet look like dog feet. And I was pushing, all of a sudden it opened. I seen it going out the window. Then my toy was gone.
1: And so something like a dog had taken your toy, not let you in the room?
10: All I seen is just 2 dog feet, like. I didn't see the rest of the body.
1: But they were like dog feet.
10: Yeah, and my toy was gone. It went out the window quick. And then what really got me, when I was about 14, and my mom and my dad were separated, and all of a sudden about 2 o'clock in the morning, there was like a big explosion in my head. And I got up, ran out in the kitchen, and my mom, she asked me, "What's wrong? What's wrong?" I said, "Something's wrong with Dad," because he worked, distance away. And I said, she said, "Nah, it can't be." I said, "Mom, there's something's going on because I have a feeling something's wrong," And then about an hour later, she got a phone call. He got hit by a truck and trailer.
1: I'm so sorry. That there are so many, many stories like that. For some reason, people, they seem to know when something awful has happened to a relative. Now, I have no idea how that happens or why that happens, but it does. That communication takes place. a relative somewhere has died. And as that man said, it's like an explosion in your head. You just suddenly know. And you've got to ask yourself, what mechanism transmits that message? It's really as mysterious as other things that we cannot explain.